0: Shaw underneath prevents the Dockers getting another clearance, stolen by Rayner of Brisbane. Hand passes to Neil. Neil's tumbling ball to half forward, pitches and rolls away from the one-on-one of McKenna and Warner. McKenna gathers, gets on his left from 60, kicks to the pocket. Awkward bouncing ball. Morris had a play, had a fumble, loses it over the boundary line for a throw-in in the right forward pocket. Zane Bojack on the boundary.
1: That loud noise you heard about 10 seconds ago, Q, was the rescue helicopter going over the Gabba. Maybe they're here to try and save the Lions.
2: Cacophony over there, big fella. You leave the jokes to me, all right, big fella.
3: Oh, there's one of your throwing,
0: Brisbane in attack.
3: Oh,
0: that is a very, very shallow throw. And Charlie Cameron kicks the goal because of it. That should not be a goal. It should be recalled. That's a disgrace in the game. It really is.
4: Every week, you.
0: It's cost Fremantle a goal. And we are a bit hard on it because sometimes they're a little shallow. That was flat out half distance and Brisbane get a goal because of it. It's the cheapest John Denver ever at the Gabba. Fremantle 6-6-42 to Brisbane 3-5-23.
2: I've seen kid footy and it'd be better than that. These spindly arms of these umpires.
0: And the field umpires have got the right to blow that up and stop it.
2: Bring it back, look at that.
0: Matt Primus, you play in the ruck.
3: Ridiculous. Ridiculous.
2: Yeah.
3: Even the umpires are 3-4 metres inside the boundary line too, and it's still a shallow one. So
2: it went nowhere. Yeah. Good tap, though, from Darcy Fort. He loved that.
3: Well done, Brisbane, active and alert, watching the ball. And
0: that's not a country road. That's a country laneway. It's a country cul-de-sac from that throw-in.
2: Hey, you'll take them when you need them, I tell you. Talk about need a little bit of luck. There's one there for the Lions.
5: Well, as the crowd go a cappella, we're back into the middle. And it was Mason Cox there. It's going to be a free kick. I think it's going Brisbane's way. It'll go to Lock Neal, who was taken a little high.
3: Last three in the middle, they've won Pricey. Good response.
5: Neal wheels around onto the right foot, gets it inside 50, and there was nobody there. It was nicely taken there by Warner for the Dockers. Just stood his ground. And now he has to hold up as the Lions set up nicely in front of him. He flares it out to the outer wing. Mason Cox battles his way to the front. Got both hands to it, but front and square, Switkowski got it. He kicked it towards Tracy. Nicely spoiled. It bounces freely. Amos gives it back to Frederick, who lowers his eyes and hits Pat Voss. 35 out, tight angle to the left, but good movement. Zane Bojack's on the boundary.
1: Yeah, Ty Gallup went up for a spoiling contest, and in the end, he came down heavily on his head. I wonder whether the medicos are going to check him out.
2: Yeah, I saw that. That's unfortunate because he had the chance. He just did everything right. He came down, unfortunately, big Falcon. That said, even their big men from Freo, geez, don't they run back hard? They've got great leg speed.
5: So Pat Voss has already got one. He kicked in the first term. From 35 on a tight angle, he sprays this one. Lucky to hit foot. It just scrapes through for one behind. You might have gathered that from the crowd reaction.
2: One of the dodgiest mustaches you've ever seen.
5: 43 plays 23. 20 points the margin, Dockers lead.
0: Still love a Voss at the Gabba. Doesn't matter. Wilmot chips down the middle. Reveal takes the mark from the kick-in. Fremantle 6-7-43, Brisbane 3-5-23. The Dockers leading by 20 points. Reveal kicks wide to the wing for the Lions. And Bailey jungles a one-handed mark despite the company of Erasmus. Nice grab. Defensive side of the wing. Short pass to Fort. Fort That's hands better. It back to Bailey, who's running away from Erasmus. Gets to the wing. Long, deep entry. Brennan Cox punches it away from Morris. And into the stands for a boundary throw-in. 30 around from Brisbane's goal in the right forward pocket.
3: Yeah, I like that handball receive. Go quicker. Get the ball inside 50. Fremantle are too good if you play slow against them, especially their team defence.
2: And giving it to a good player with pace is really, really running hard today.
5: The throw-in 40 metres out from the Lions' goal. Jackson got in front of Fort. He slapped it down. Fort got in the way, though. Got the handball off to Dunkley. Dunkley's ball was smothered, so it's back under the pack of five players. Umpire circling, please ball it up. It's a mess there.
2: I've done a lot of smothers too today, Freo. So that means they're around the contest, which tells me about composure from the Lions.
5: Umpire throws it up, 45 out, off hands. McLuggage, handball forward speculating. Lohman picked it up, immediately tackled. Umpire's going to come in and throw it up in the right forward pocket for Brisbane. They're attacking. They're around about 25 metres out.
2: Generating shots too from EQ.
0: Saturday footy on ABC Sport. Fort with the tap down to Dunkley. Had it stolen by Erasmus. Hand pass pinched by Lohman. Gives to Morris. Morris snaps and Morris misses. I think.
2: Didn't need that.
0: Well, he... It was so quick, I didn't see the flight of the ball, but I saw the reaction of the player.

0: And now I'm looking at the umpires who are going to the arc.
1: What for?
0: So did anyone keep up with the ball there?
2: I thought that was underway.
1: There's a point.
2: Review complete. Looking at this angle, we can see the ball crosses on the behind side of the post. Decision on scoreboard.
0: Yeah, it was a very close-range snap, and Logan Morris never looked like a man who'd kicked a goal there. It is a point.
1: As umpires, mate, that was even too quick for the umpire.
0: Well, there's a few more of them, and they don't have to call the footy as well, so I don't mind asking for help. They got one job. Dockers 6-7-43, Lions 3-6-24.
3: So it's a long kick out. Harris Andrews spoils the ball forward for the Lions at ground level. Neil, it's a high bomb inside forward 50. Big pack flies. It's fisted forward for the Dockers. Well rode there by Chapman. His handball semi-cut off. It leaks outside defensive 50. Lohman picked it up. He was tackled. Great effort there by the big man, Luke Jackson.
1: Smart.
3: And Lohman just held him up enough there as well. So lucky not to give away 50, but great work from the big ruckman to nail the faster, quicker Lohman and get the free kick. Jackson played on, gave it to Judd McVee, then back to Jackson, and he chips it to the outer wing with Matt Johnson, just short of the Stanley Street wing.
0: Lions have kicked the last two goals in the game. Dockers have had the better of it. They lead by 19 points. Good kick from Johnson on the infield 45. Clark near the bullseye takes the mark. Just attacking side thereof for Fremantle. Entry down the middle corridor. Mason Cox the target, but Darcy Gardner marks and pings away quickly for Brisbane. Kicks to left half back. Curtin gathers on the bounce. Has a bounce. He's got Wagner chasing him. Fends away from him. Kicks infield on the bounce. Half volleyed by Gardner. Hands to McKenna. Hands to Will Ashcroft. Hold on. The premiers have turned up. Will Ashcroft turns it to Reville. Reville kicks onside 50. Brennan Cox dives over the ball. Desperate defending. Brilliantly done. Hands it to Ryan. Ryan's hand pass ends up with Clark at right half. Back, hands it back to Wagner, kicks around the body, turned over straight to McKenna. He 60 out, plays on, and Dudley got him from behind holding the ball. Now Brandon Cox is still down behind play as Dudley will take this free kick at right half back.
1: Let's have a look at this replay. Yeah,
0: Cox, and they're holding up play for the injured Brandon Cox, who's reaching at his right leg.
1: Yeah, he was in that contest there, and it was a bit clumsy and awkward because he's on the ground and he had to quickly get a handball out, unless he would have got done for holding the ball. So we'll just have a look here. See this replay here. Logan Morris comes in, he's flailing, he goes down.
0: And it's interesting, he almost could have given away a free kick for diving at the legs of Kyle Lohman. Zane, on the boundary, is jogging to the bench.
4: Yeah, and look, can I tell you something? Brendan Cox got a lot of treatment just before the first throw. The medicos were doing a lot of work on his hamstring, so I wonder whether he's popped it and might have come in with a pre-existing injury.
0: Speaking of hamstrings, reminding you that Kadeen Coleman is out of the game with a hamstring injury, so Brendan Cox jogs to the bench. Thank you, Zane. Dockers lead by 19 points. Dudley with it at right half back.
3: He chips it forward to Matt Johnson. And only one person would be relieved at seeing Brendan Cox leave the field, and that'd be Logan Morris at the moment.
1: Don't he need it?
3: Johnson, long kick just beyond centre wing. Mason Cox the target. He nudged his man under the ball, and it's very cleverly done there by Darcy Ford, who took the mark at the back of the pack. Gets it to the right, goes a little bit backwards towards Jasper Fletcher, who's on the point of the centre square at left half back. He kicks it back inside defensive 50 to Harris Andrews. 45 out from his own defensive goal. He chips it back up the corridor. They're just trying to hold onto the ball. Darcy Wilmot, true centre half back position. Now he's told to play on, so he flares it out to the right to Darcy Gardner. Right half back. They're maintaining possession, the Lions. They're trailing this one by 19 points with 23 gone of the third term. Gardner restricted to go long down the line. Curtin got nudged underneath the ball. It goes to the back of the pack. Pierce overruns it. Lohman can't quite get it. Pierce grabs it. He's tackled. Shoots a handball forward. Makes a contest out of it. It's going to be pushed over the boundary line. In fact, in a mess of bodies. Between the wing and right half forward for Brisbane, there will be a throw in on the outer side.
0: It's Michael Price. I'm Quentin Hull. We're calling alongside Jason Ackermanis and Matt Primus. You're listening to Action from the Gabba on Saturday Footy on ABC Sport. Boundary throw in. Erasmus with a hand pass for the Dockers. Clears the pack. Hands to O'Driscoll. Hands to Bolton. Hand pass infield. A little indiscriminate. 50-50 pull. Clark makes good of it though for Frio. Hands it to Bolton, who now bounces through the cricket pitches. Gets onto his right boot. Kicks to the pocket. And Namus with sticky hands takes a great grab. 35 from goal. And Harris Andrews.

0: absolutely blowing up at his teammates.
1: He is. They're getting over the back. That back 45 out of stoppages is where they're creating all this run from. And it's just killing the ball coming in for the defence. It's too easy.
0: Very rarely do you see Harris Andrews so animated. As Jai Amos setting up for the left-footed snap, punt from 40. Strikes that brilliantly. Second goal for Jai Amos. He becomes the first multiple goal kicker in the game. And the Dockers back to a 25-point lead at 7-7-49 to 3-6-24. 24 minutes played, second term, Zane.
2: It's definitely right knee, and it's in behind the right knee. That's where they're doing the treatment for Brennan Cox. And I've been told by the Frio media team that it wasn't pre-existing. They believe it's come from diving and the contest that he just went off the field from.
1: So PCL, Matty,
3: back in the
1: back of the
3: can
1: knee.
3: Can be sometimes,
1: or meniscus, yeah. They're not pretty, and they hang around even if they're not quite torn, like fully torn. They're very uncomfortable.
3: I reckon Harris Andrews are going crazy because Brisbane's mids all went forward from the contest and Fremantle's went to the contest and then got forward, and that's why the ball went inside 50 so easy. So I reckon that was directed at the mids.
4: It's coming. So back into the middle, Draper versus Jackson. Jackson got it down, cut off there by Lochneil. Handball Ashcroft, handball McLuggage onto the left foot, inside 50 at the back of the pack. It was Darcy Ford who brought it down. Beautifully roved there by Alex Pearce. But then his kick slewed off the side of the boot. It skidded off the Gabba turf. And it's going to be a lasso free kick.
3: Right on the line.
1: It's got to be like an inch.
4: Oh, come on.
1: Umpire, come on.
0: They're arcing this one.
4: It's fair dinkum. After last night, I hope the AFL's watching all of this arc activity. Fair dinkum. That is dead set gone out by a metre beyond the 50-metre arc.
1: Paid for deliberate. Who cares?
4: But has it?
1: Oh, yeah, no, that's... No, that's got... That is... Oh, that is clearly...
0: Are they going to call it a boundary throwing?
1: They have lost their sight tonight, the umpires.
4: Okay, well...
0: It's almost like a 40-20 in rugby league trying to work it out.
4: Actually, you need Nathan Cleary out here at the moment. Throw in across the arc of 50. Jackson gets it down beautifully. At ground level, it's just going to be a monster fight there. Cam Rayner getting involved.
3: Which is good pricey because Brisbane's are winning the stoppages and they've kicked their last three scores from stoppages. So it's advantage for Brisbane, this kind of style of play.
0: Ball up 40 from the Lions goal. Will Ashcroft comes through. Hands it out the back to his brother. Levi off a step from 50. Kicks the full forward. Big pack, punch to the line and through for a point. And six in that pack at the top of the goal square.
1: Starting to look dangerous for the Fremantle defence at the moment. They get that clearance. They've just come out quickly to the far side there, Pricey.
0: 3-7-7-7. Dockers by four goals.
4: So the ball with Judd McVee. He comes back to the right. They're just holding onto the ball now. The Lions have set up nicely in front of him.
1: Late in the quarter two, Pricey.
4: So Erasmus with the ball in the right back pocket. Launches one short of centre wing. Darcy Wilmot read it best.
1: Been so good.
4: He takes a mark and then kicks at the left half forward to Levi Ashcroft. He's 60 from goal. Wheels around onto the right foot now. Kicks it to the dangerous area in front of the goal square. Big pack. Oh. Fisted away, roving at the back. Bailey. It beats him over the line. So another rush behind. 49 plays 26. So it's a 23-point margin in favour of the Dockers. Zane Bojack on the boundary.
2: Yeah, Brennan Cox has taken some pain medication. He's now trying to test himself out on the boundary line. They're going to try and get him out there again.
1: He looks like a glacier, can I say.
0: Chapman received the inbound, but then turns over his exiting kick. Jared Berry marks for Brisbane. Kicks infield to Answorth. So two men returning. First appearance since round five. Answorth, deep entry. Great mark. Chapman going back with a flight. Sticky fingers.
1: Oh.
0: He had Curtin out the back, waiting on the floating ball there, but Chapman takes the mark in the left back pocket for Fremantle. Kicks it back from whence it came, towards that left half-back flank, and Brisbane in the way again. He kicked it to Berry again.
1: He's starting to get in the game now, Jared. He was horrible early. He forgot he's playing Aussie rules footy in the AFL, but he's just started to pick up his rating. Good mark.
0: Jared Berry, 65 metres out at right half forward.
1: Got engaged over the break too while he was off.
0: Congratulations to Jared. Whistle before the ball gets to the contest. Okay. Meat raffle. What colour ticket? What's the number? It's a white ticket, number 25.
1: Yeah, Darcy Ford's been doing this a bit. He's been grabbing Pierce off the ball, just trying to,
0: Free-kick Dockers.
1: Free-kick Dockers.
4: Handball Pierce gets it to Ryan, and it's cut off there by Lockneil. It was a floating mongrel of a kick, wasn't it?
1: Oh, just can't get out at the moment for you.
4: So Neil at right half forward, and he launches an extremely high ball to the goal square. Curtin in front. Oh, it's taken there. Was it Ford? In the middle of that pack, there was a sea of arms. He gathers, plays on, goes backwards 25 metres. Clever work from Darcy Ford to find Hugh McLuggage, and he's 40 out directly in front. Make it 35.
1: Yeah, I wouldn't want to buy real estate off you there, Pricey.
4: See you, mate.
1: I tell you, suitcases, not renowned, Matty Promise, but does he need to kick this? This is where you got to steel yourself. I don't know what you tell your players, but it's in your turn. It's your turn.
3: Stand up. They've got themselves back into the game, haven't they, the last 10 minutes? Crucial before halftime.
4: 5 goals, 5 for the year for Hugh McLuggage. Comes in. Oh, they've sprayed it to the left. That was one they desperately required.
1: Denny Daly, I'm still here.
4: 49 to 27. Jason Ackermanis is offering his services as goal-kicking coach.
3: 10 o'clock Monday morning.
4: 22 points the margin, Dockers lead.
0: And turn over the kick in again. And Jared Berry's marked it again. That's all it was. Warner who kicked it. Berry, 60 out, kicks Brisbane back into attack. Curtin had two against in the pack, couldn't mark. Brayshaw Rose, hand pass was to McVee, tackled off it. Rayner win the spillage, kicks it to the top of the goal mouth. 2-on-2 contest. Ashcroft, Levi kicks it out of the air, but kicks a point.
3: Wow, 3 goals, 10.
0: Yep.
1: It always turns, though. You end up, the game will be 12-12, 12-13, something like that. So it's coming. Just been
0: 49 to 28.
1: Peppering the goal.
0: 21 points to lead to Fremantle late second term.
4: So Clark launches it long towards half-back, and Draper dealt with, appealing for a free kick. Umpire says no as the ball dribbles over the boundary line at right half forward. For the Lions or left half back for the Dockers.
1: Vision problems again, but let's see if this boundary throwing can go more than 4 metres. It's a bit better.
4: Yeah, not a bad one. Jackson versus Draper. Draper got it down beautifully. McLuggage couldn't quite get it on the first instance. Butted up and then tackled, holding the ball. Well done, Brayshaw.
1: Fumbles.
4: Beautiful tackle. And so Brayshaw will have it on the arc of 50. And will relieve the pressure for the Fremantle Dockers. The ball has been locked down here for the last couple of minutes. It's a long kick by Wagner towards centre wing. Berry through his hands, picked up there by Shea Bolton. Gets it onto the left foot towards half forward. And the ball is spoiled, and that signals half time. It is the Dockers, 7-7-49, 21 points in front of the Brisbane Lions, 3-10-28. The goal scorers for the Dockers, your only multiple is Jai Amos with 2, then Tracy's got 1, Voss has got 1, and Swakowski's got 1. Oh yes, Dudley and Johnson are the other goal scorers. For the Lions, though, it's a lot easier. Zach Bailey's got 1. Will Ashcroft's got 1. Charlie Cameron with 1 goal, 2 at the half.
0: So 13 points was the lead at quarter time. And the Dockers, courtesy of a 4 goals, 2 to 1 goal, 6. Sorry, 2 goals, 6 term for Brisbane.
3: Yeah, haven't 4-2 converted to a 1-6. Set shot yet. Have not converted a set shot.
0: 21 points is the lead to Fremantle. 7-7-49 to 3-10-28. Jason Ackermanis and Matt Promise, your experts. And, boy, it's lived up to everything we hoped for so far. The script was pretty simple. Hottest team in the land on a club record winning streak with the longest road trip. Well, what way to test yourself? Come to the two-time defending Premier's home ground, who are stinging after being embarrassed away from home last week. And that was the second week in a row that they lost. And the first half of footy, well, what say you, gentlemen? It's been thoroughly enjoyable.
3: It has been. I thought Fremantle started that second quarter like they finished the first. It looked like it was, the game was going to blow away and maybe Brisbane weren't going to score another goal until half-time or after half-time, but they wrestled control back. They held onto the ball a little bit better, but then they were happy to go long down the line, create a lot of stoppages. As I mentioned, that was the really only way they could score, but sometimes you've got to flip to that if the game's going against you. And then Fremantle weren't able to intercept the ball. They had, weren't able to win the ball on the ground. They were able to put better pressure on Brisbane. In the last 15 minutes, they probably had 10 or 12 inside 50s to 2 or 3, but just couldn't make them capitalise. So I'm sure Fags would go back and look at that. And on the flip side, I reckon Fremantle just played a little bit slow and played into Brisbane's hands to allow them the last 4 or 5 minutes to pin them in. But, they're not humming Brisbane. They fought their way back into the game. But, gee, Fremantle look like they have all facets of the game covered at the moment.
1: They do. And Brisbane will go in and they... I know Fags pretty well, and I guarantee you that what's coming at halftime is going to be just pleading with them to play a game that is going to stop their run, get their game going. They got won those three in the middle, and all of a sudden momentum changed, and how to be a little bit connected going forward, and just that frantic chaos going forward. It needs to be quicker. They've got to watch the short 45s because they're onto it. They've got to find another way, and if that means moving it quick, so be it. And we should see a different Brisbane this second half and a better Brisbane, and I have no doubt those points will turn into goals.
0: Good on you, Jace. Thank you, Matt. 0437 774 774 is the text message number if you want to have your say. Please send us your name and where you're texting from. Like Mark and Vanessa, they're listening in Palau in Micronesia. They've had a morning's snorkeling. Now listening to the footy, looking forward to a steak and pina colada.
3: Stop it. Rub it in.
4: Snorkeling.
0: It's a pretty good scene here at the Gabba, but it's not quite snorkeling and pina coladas in Micronesia. Thank you.
1: Does that mean it's small? It's a small Nesia? What does it mean? What do they name these things? That makes no sense.
0: G'day to Adrian from Burka, who texts, I reckon they're having a heatwave. They reckon they're having a heatwave here in the UK. I call it perfect footy weather. I'm currently driving to Brighton Beach and enjoying Frio being up and about in the sunshine. Good on you, Adrian.
1: Down there, the south.
0: Yep. Fran's always listening. G'day, Fran. Thank you. Oh, she's even giving us a rap for the Blues. We didn't do anything. We just listened and watched.
1: Some game, though. You boys would be happy. They played well last night.
0: Yeah.
1: In a row.
4: Jaw on the floor.
3: Can't get the smile off the faces. These two.
0: Earlier we had
1: strutting.
0: Gaz listening from Chiang Mai. And then here's Tony from Tassie says, Q, I bet that guy is in the same Aussie sports bar in Chiang Mai that I was last year. Tony from Tassie.
1: Guys, why don't you just look each other up on, just track him down on Instagram or something.
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0: Word here that there might be an issue for Kadeem Coleman. Zane, what have you got?
2: Yeah, he's done, Q. Hamstring injury on the bench, looking very, very dejected.
0: Shallow throw in. Goes to the feet of the pack. Dunkley goes down holding his head. Play on. Comes out to Johnson. Has a snap. Matt Johnson. He's kicked the goal for the Dockers.
4: Umpire throws it up. Jackson takes it out of the ruck. Throws it straight onto the left foot. And Amos got rid of Gallup. Got the separation. Ended up taking the mark on his chest. He's right against the boundary line. So Jai Amos facing the centre. Curling it around with the left foot. And does it beautifully. The Dockers are flying here at the Gabba.
0: Andrews repels for Brisbane. Hands it to Reville. Got tackled by Switkowski. Holding the ball. And Switkowski trots over the painted 50. Strikes it on his right boot from 45 metres out. And it's through the middle. Another Dockers goal.
4: Neil sweeping handball to Bailey. Bailey runs to half forward. From 50. Launches and goal.
0: Great answer.
4: That is a good answer. And Zach Bailey gets on the board. The Lions with only their second goal.
0: That is a very, very shallow throw. And Charlie Cameron kicks the goal. No. Look at it. That should not be a goal. It should be recalled. That's a disgrace in the game. It really is.
9: Every week, yeah.
0: That's cost Fremantle a goal. Hands it to Bolton, who now bounces through the cricket pitches. Gets onto his right boot. Kicks to the pocket. And Amos, with sticky hands, takes a great grab. 35 from goal. Jai Amos sitting up with a left-footed snap punt from 40. Strikes that brilliantly. second goal for Jai Amos.
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0: The hottest team in the comp against the two-time defending premiers at the Gabba, and it's been a very interesting half of footy to date. If you're just joining us, welcome. If you've been along for the ride, hope you're having as much fun as we are. My name is Quentin Hull. This is Saturday Footy on ABC Sport, and Fremantle is 21 points to the good of Brisbane at halftime. The Dockers 7 goals 7:49 to Brisbane's 3 goals 10:28. I'm calling the action with Michael Price. Jason Akermanis and Matthew Primus are your experts, with Zane Bojack giving us all that news from the benches. Kadeen Coleman out of the game with a hamstring injury. We're still to see if Brennan Cox can return in the second half for the Dockers. He looked hampered around some type of leg ailment at the back end of that second quarter. If you missed the action from the SCG earlier today, well, the Swans sort of said, oh, hold on, you just called Freo the hottest team in the comp. Well, Sydney's going pretty well as well. You can argue the toss there, but 114 points was the margin in favour of the Swans today. Sydney 25, goals 20, 170 to Richmond's 8-8-56. Charlie Curnow, 8 goals. Isaac Heaney, 32 possessions and 5 goals. So the Swans with a big victory over the Tigers, and we've got the Bulldogs and the Magpies to come at Docklands this evening. Oz Kickers have just been ordered to pack up.
1: Umpires are coming out.
0: Umps are coming out. Frio's out there. I think the Lions are still hearing the laying down of the law from Fags in the rooms. But a couple of your thoughts before we get to this second half. The text message number 0437 774 774. AJ has texted Hawk Lady but a Docker hopeful. Haven't heard Sarong or Brayshaw names come up, but I didn't check the teams. Well, I can tell you Sarong's not there, but Brayshaw is. So you're not going to hear Caleb Sarong's name today. Brayshaw's had 11 disposals in the first half.
1: He's been there.
0: Yeah, he's been around. Pete from Scarborough says he's in Copenhagen. He's having a coffee at the Copenhagen Coffee Lab in Lisbon.
1: Lisbon.
0: Or in Portugal. Oh,
1: Portugal.
0: He's feeling the shallow throw-ins all the way from Portugal. Thank you. Okay.
1: There's a lot of things that might go on in Portugal. It might be very different to those shallow.
0: An unnamed text here, which is after my heart. He goes, hey, gents, Acker reminds me of my brother. Annoying, but I love his work.
1: He reminds me of my brother. Makes comments that I don't care about and should never speak. I haven't asked for them. Did I ask for them? No.
0: Here's another one. Enjoying the coverage, boys. I'm relaxing on the balcony of my Hoi An Vietnam hotel.
1: Oh, well,
0: and urging
1: in
0: the Dockers on. As long-suffering Fremantle supporter, maybe this is our year. Wharfie time with a couple of... No, we haven't got to Wharfie time just yet.
1: Have we got anyone listening that's in Australia?
0: Well, I will say that, you know, these days you can send texts without having the international number.
7: Number, yeah.
0: But I still do have a little dubious asterisk in my brain when I don't see the... We get a lot of legit international number codes, but you can do it on WhatsApp and these things.
7: Yep.
0: I mean, I had a holiday to Vietnam over Christmas and the New Year, went to Hoi An, actually bought a suit in Hoi An. They had really bad floods there at the back end of last year.
7: What kind of suit?
1: Was it that suit and you just picked it off?
0: You'd be surprised, Matthew, to know that the colour of the suit is navy blue. That's the end of that segue.
7: Surprised you're not wearing it tonight.
0: Let's get back to the footy. Dockers by 21. Why have they got control of the game, Matt?
7: Oh, look, the first quarter was their ability to go coast to coast, as we spoke about at the break, and then in the second quarter they dominated territory and were just able to pin Brisbane in and score pretty freely off that for the first 20 minutes until Brisbane swung it back that way. It's their class. I think their forward line, everybody appreciates their forward line. Their midfield is talented and fast and powerful, but their back six or seven, they just don't get beat. And very rarely, I think I mentioned in the first quarter, they don't have one-on-one contests. They'll come off their men, and if it's Charlie Cameron, they'll come off him to help out in the air. They don't care. They always come off and help in the air, and they intercept the ball really well. And Brisbane were able to negate that a bit in that second quarter. So they got facets of their game right, Brisbane, but Fremantle, by and large, are playing a far superior brand of footy.
0: Right now, who's got more to prove in the second half, Matt? one, Jase?
7: Brisbane, absolutely.
1: Yeah, Brisbane's got a great deal of upside because they can play a lot better. Their defence, their intensity, their ability to win the ball, stand up in tackles, offload, get it into a forward and give them a chance. There's a lot to improve on, and you just never know when it's going to click. It's going to click at some stage for Brisbane, and what a great opposition to do it against because they're going to test you. They'll test you for the rest of this game in every facet and every second.
0: Settle in. Second half is upon us. Gorgeous conditions as the afternoon has given way to the early evening at the Gabba, and the Dockers go into the third term with a lead of 21 points.
4: So it's Draper who gets over the top of Jackson, but exploding onto the ball there is Matt Johnson for the Dockers. Wheels around onto the right foot looking for Swakowski. He's spoiled there by Answorth. It sort of ricochets back towards half forward and fisted away by Darcy Gardner. It's going to go over the boundary line at right half forward for the Dockers. Zane Bojack's over there.
2: Yeah, look, Brennan Cox, they tried to get him going after half time. They ran him around before that burnt, they throw up, but the ice is going on. He's done for the night.
4: Well, that's not a good thing for the Dockers fans at all. Throw in Jackson versus Draper. Draper got it down. It's taken there by Jared Berry. Handball over the top to Will Ashcroft. Gets to the logo out of side. Floats one towards Logan Morris in front of Chapman. He's just forward of centre wing. Wheels around onto the right foot. Inside 50. Off hands Curtin. It's Rayner at the back. Couldn't quite gather. Alex Pearce pressures him over the boundary line. Throw in left forward pocket for the Lions.
7: I reckon what Brisbane need to do, when you play good backs that are intercepting the ball, Acker, you've got to kick the ball offline when you go inside 50. If you kick it straight line, the great backs just intercept it all the time. They've got to kick it out to grass or offline and make them change their direction.
1: And Cam Rayner was out that side.
7: He was, wasn't he? Yeah.
1: Degree angle kicks.
0: Throw in with Brisbane in attack. Draper got to the front of Jackson, taps down, but stolen by the Dockers at the coalface. Johnson kicks Fremantle out of danger. To the wing, Amos had a play at the mark, drops it, picked up by Answorth of Brisbane. Handed to Gardner, tackled by Amos, and also jumped on. Second man in, that was, it's holding the ball.
1: Yeah, that's right.
0: And there's just a bit of jumper that shrugging. Who was the second guy in?
1: That was...
7: That's a bit of rugby league, didn't they catch that?
0: I think it was Erasmus, the second man in.
4: The umpire's actually just grabbed the ball and thrown it over to the Dockers player.
1: But it's not his free kick. Oh, maybe it is.
4: It is.
1: Sorry.
0: So it was Amos's free kick, and they were wrestling with... it was Voss. That's why they were going at him, because it was Pat Voss who got in there. Short kick in field. Marked by Clark. High entry for the Dockers. Almost a mark to Tracy in the pocket. Just couldn't bring it to ground. And it's locked up at the foot of the pack.
1: Yeah, he's back.
0: And there's Voss again. Underneath that.
7: Loves it, doesn't he?
1: He's bringing the Lions players' emotions into it, and that can be good and it can be bad.
4: Well, they've got to get emotional, Acker.
1: They do.
4: They need to inspire something here, the Lions, out of that congestion. Gardner just hacks it out. It's going to come back. It's going over the boundary line. Will be a last-touch free kick going to Chapman for the Dockers.
0: Just seeing off that stoppage. Sorry, Pricey. Brayshaw and McCluggage, that's something to watch at the stoppages.
4: Judd McVee has the ball. 70 from goal. Gets it inside 50. There was a big push at the back from Voss. And he gathered and he sucked him in. He's going to get a free kick here too.
0: Too high.
4: Well, he initiated the contact. He pushed the player out, but then he gathered the ball and he was taken high. He drew that free kick from Darcy Gardner, who's having trouble getting up, but he'll go back here, Pat Voss, and have the last laugh.
1: He'll have a laugh here. He has been in everything so far. And when your big forwards are playing and moving like he is, it's incredibly difficult for the defence of Brisbane. That said, it's coming from up the field. There's lots in this, a bit of emotion. It's an emotional game, Bryce.
4: It's a wide angle to the right, but he's only 20 metres out. Pat Voss, the Gabba crowd giving him plenty as he comes in. Leans back and punches it to the right. Oh, and Josh Dunkley gets straight up into his face and says, prance about that one, big fella. 1 point and 50 plays 28, 22 points the margin.
0: He looked like Josh Kennedy kicking for goal. He looks good when he does the jitter step, but not that guy. Never looked like it on the runway there, Pat Voss.
1: No, unlike his namesake, he used to play here a bit.
0: Lions with a short kick in. Andrews has it, kicks the right half back. Levi Ashcroft does the old tap of the ground on the ball on the ground, kicks it back to his captain.
1: This is where they've just got to trying to find a way out, these short 45s where the free is as they transfer the play cue.
0: Andrews kicks back to fullback for Gallup. Beyond the goal mouth, and now here's the long kick exiting 50 for Brisbane. It's on the head of Dunkley. Takes the mark with Wagner near him. Players on with a hand pass to Answorth. Hands it to Berry. Here's some Brisbane run on the wing. Berry's kicked the half forward. Curtin takes the grab. Kick and a half from goal. Left half forward. Kicks to the pocket. Intercepted by Warner. Great work. And he got clattered into the back of by the leading Morris.
4: 50.
0: And is it going to be 50?
1: And just as Matt Primer said, going down the line, it's too easy for the defenders on either side. Yeah. You've got to change those angles. And just the synergy going forward is rubbish at the moment for Brisbane.
0: It's a courageous mark from Carl Warner, who had to fix up his boots before now running upfield to take advantage of that 50-metre penalty. He's just shy of the wing.
4: A little bit of frustration there from Logan Morris, who got him very late. So Warner plays on. Oh, he sold the big dummy to Dunkley. Has a bounce. Traverses

0: Logo on the outer wing, kicks it long into the pocket, and Voss at the back of the pack, falling away, took the mark. He's right against the boundary line, 25 out.
1: Might get in a bit of trouble this week. That just saw the replay. I don't know how.
0: The second man
1: the
0: in.
1: The second
0: Wanaka.
1: Man in, and he also just got him high, nearly knocked him out.
0: Don't know how he ended up with the free kick, to be honest with you, but he's got the ball in hand now. Let's see if he can make a better fist of this one.
1: Probably kick this one, Bryce.
0: He's right. He's standing on the boundary line. His right leg is a metre from the fence. Plays on. Outside of the right shoe. Is brilliant. And he takes off. That's his second. And the Dockers extend their lead. 8-8-56 to 3-10-28. It's an even 28-point margin, six gone third quarter.
2: He's like another guy I know that likes kicking him from the boundary. He didn't even look to

0: It looks even close to getting a mark or kicking a goal.
1: Well, the Dockers have doubled their score. 56 plays 28, and the lead is 28 to the visitors. Saturday footy on ABC Sport. Ball up in the middle. Jackson taps down, but Bailey Rose for Brisbane. Gets it to his toe quickly. Rush kick to attacking 50.
0: Free kick.
1: Whistle, Brisbane free kick.
0: Finally.
1: Players were going down everywhere. Who gets that? It's Cody Curtin.
0: Pierce against...
1: Cody Curtin.
0: Threw him off the ball. It was coming down. Can he kick this? Would this be his first?
1: No, he's got one, and this is his fourth game of AFL. But still, whenever you get a boy that grew up in Western Australia and you're playing against either the Dockers or the Eagles, you just sense that, well, a lot of his footy existence would have revolved around two clubs in the West. And he's got Alex Pearce on the mark here.
0: Can I say, this is, you may kick this, but this is how you don't kick a goal. That run-up is ridiculously long.
1: He approaches, strikes it from 48 and has smashed it through the middle. He's one bloke you don't need to go teach kicking, Jace. Whoa. What a kick from Cody Curtin. Oh. 22 points the margin to the Dockers at 8-8, 56 to 4, 10, 34.
2: He's a big kid, isn't he?
0: He was nearly sideways when he kicked it. He looked like he Jackie Chan'd at Kung Fu on the side. The balance, but anyway, went
1: It exploded out of his right boot, though. Yeah. Went through three-quarter post height from 50 metres out.
0: Powerful. Great goal. That said, a bit lucky, free kick. You don't get a lot of them. But they finally got a set shot, man.
2: It's the only way they're looking to score out of stoppage, isn't it? When it's one-on-one and even numbers ahead of the ball, it's the only way that Fremantle look a little bit vulnerable.
0: Again, got to get it out of the centre.
3: So 33 inside 50s to 28 in favour of Brisbane, yet they trail by 22 points here. The crowd trying to inspire the home side. Into the middle, Fort versus Jackson. Fort won it out. Towed forward by Zach Bailey. Gets to the arc. Charlie Cameron overran the ball. Judd McVee handball there to Brayshaw. Brayshaw just beyond the wing. Spore Answorth was all over Swakowski. He's going to get the free kick. He's just beyond centre wing out of side. He's got runners everywhere. He just lays a little pass into the path of Dudley, who takes it in front of Wilmot. That's a 10-metre kick, Acca.
0: Oh, my goodness.
3: Dudley gets it inside 50. Big fly through the hands of Tracy at the back of the pack. O'Driscoll, handball backwards to Tracy. Across to the arc, Brayshaw escapes a tackle. Back to Warner, back to Brayshaw. And they're doing it well, keeping it alive. Tracy back to O'Driscoll, the left foot. Into the path there of Voss, punched away by Gardner. It bounces towards the goal line. Oh. And there's a Docker who's got a foot to it. Was Amos. Did he get there first? He did. Oh. In front of Harris Andrews. That's his third. Oh. Harris Andrews arguing the case, but the score's on the board. The flags have been waved. And the Dockers get their ninth goal, 9-8-62 to 4-10-34. Back to that game-high 28-point margin.
2: Wait for the arc here.
0: Yeah, the arc will be having a look at that one. It's, oh, dear. I mean, the thing is, you've got to be...
1: Goal umpire could not have been in a better position.
2: No, true.
0: Couldn't have. Maybe, I don't think the goal umpire could see that well with his moustache being as fluffy as it is.
3: That's a good mo.
1: There is not a camera in the world that could have had a better view than the goal umpire.
0: Well, it's his call, and we don't have to review it. That said, easy goal out the back.
1: Ooh. And the whole of the ball wasn't beyond the line when he kicked it.
0: So that'll be...
1: So it's a goal. It's a very good call from the goal umpire.
0: Millimetres. Did he even touch it?
2: So he gets
0: on that, camera angle.
1: Off his studs.
0: Oh, well. It'll be a goal. They'll throw it up here. Brisbane, can they... They've just won the last two out of the centre.
1: So Amos with his third goal. Stoppage in the middle.
0: Soft.
1: Whistle. Free kick. Frio. Play on. Bolton hand pass to Brayshaw. Brayshaw hands it to O'Driscoll. Leading Amos takes the mark from the left-footed pass 30 metres out.
2: Those hands.
1: Sticky fingers on the hard charge out of full forward Matt Primus. Great grab from Jai Amos.
0: Just how clean they are at the moment, Frio. And Brisbane fumbly doing things. Those little things are just... are creating a bigger gap.
2: Yeah, Gallup couldn't have done any more. There, he was right up his jumper, inside his jumper, hand on the ball, but yeah, that just stuck.
0: And again, out of the centre square, free kick, and then put him under pressure.
1: This assignment about 40 metres out, slight angle to the right for the Dockers to go to a game-high lead. Jai Amos with his right boot right over the top of the goal umpire's hat. Oh, and that's three...

0: of 4 goals kicked in this term for the Dockers. They've kicked 3-1-1 straight, and that 21-point halftime advantage is now a 34-point advantage. Again, double the score, 68-34, 11 and a half third term.
1: Just their efficiency, apart from the kick right on the line there, their efficiency going inside 50. It's unpressured like that one was, and a beautiful lead, and they're isolating Brisbane's backs. But they just look like every time they go inside 50, they're a chance to score, where Brisbane are really struggling, apart from the centre bounce clearance, to be able to hit the scoreboard.
2: Just handball receives, getting it forward, creating momentum, using their quick players, and their good players are playing well. The big forwards are clunking them.
3: So back into the middle of the Gabba. The crowd stunned as the Dockers giving it to the home side. Will Ashcroft kick, smothered by Erasmus. It bounces towards the arc. Beautifully picked up. Jackson from 40. The big fella kicks a beauty. He's off to the races as well. Boy, they love a celebration, the Dockers, and why wouldn't you? They are running over the top of the reigning premiers. Another troubling third term for them. 11-8-74, plays 4-10-34. All of a sudden, the Dockers are 40 points up.
2: Just again, another smother. I think it was Will Ashcroft. Yeah. Those little things create momentum, then they come with the wave. And Jackson, you know, the unicorn of unicorns, picks it up. Big fella, so mobile. Great kid, great goal.
0: I thought Tom Papley played in the preceding game.
2: He was running. What about
0: there's a little bit of Tommy Papley.
1: There was.
0: A little red and white about the big purple and white guy.
1: He might struggle to jump here. He might be cooked after that run. That would be the high speed on his GPS for tonight, I reckon.
0: Well, it's now a 40-point lead, and the Dockers have cracked this one open. After the Lions were getting some momentum late in the second quarter, Jackson again gets the stoppage in the middle. Hand pass to Erasmus. Hand pass out the back of the clearance to Wagner, all the way back to half back. 1-2 exchange by hand with McVee. Now Wagner hands it to the flank, and there's space for Erasmus to have a bounce. Hands it to the wing for Frederick. Runs infield. The Dockers have just got numbers and time and pace. Frederick kicks to full forward. Andrew spoils it away from Mason Cox. Dudley is waiting for the rover. He got it there from Sherry's hand pass. Dudley hands it to Clark. Clark's kick is marked by Tracy, 40 metres out, and this is becoming irresistible from the visitors. Tracy will have another shot for Fremantle from 40 out, directly in front.
1: It's a space, but Cox down there, Harris Andrews goes to him. So all of a sudden, Tracy and Amos and their other key forwards have all got mismatches everywhere, and that's where they're getting exposed, Brisbane's back. So all these other gun forwards are totally annihilating their opponents.
0: To give Freo a 46-point lead at the Gabba, Josh Tracy nails the assignment, and 11 in a row beckons for the Dockers. They have exploded in a five-minute period in this third term. Fremantle, 12 goals, 880 to Brisbane's 4-10-34. Midway third term, Zane Bojack on the boundary.
4: OK, Matty Primus and Jason Akermanis. Let's play Price is Right. How many days has it been since Fremantle has won in Brisbane? And it's in the thousands.
2: That long. That's 20
1: years.
2: That's
1: the last 4 here. So
2: years, is it?
1: I'll say 1,750 days.
4: Double, 3,637, June 11, 2016. It's been a long time between drinks.
2: Better roll the fat lady out, because this is number one. You're going to win this one.
3: 46 points the margin.
2: Oh,
3: and there's a free kick off the ball, and it's going to be some kind of relief for Brisbane. Sam Draper has the free kick from the middle, straight down the middle, to the forward 50. Oh, it's going that way as Cody Curtin actually spoiled Darcy Fort. They play on the same side. Picked up by Frederick for the Dockers. He measures a kick to half back. And Josh Tracy just too big there for Jasper Fletcher. And he does work hard, the big man. He's worked all the way down to the arc of 50 in defence. Now he goes long down the line. Over the head of Mason Cox. No mean feat. Spoiling Luke Jackson was Darcy Gardner for the Lions. Ball dribbles over the boundary line in front of the ABC Sport commentary box. There will be a throw-in on the Vulture Street side. It's the Dockers by 46.
0: Saturday footy on ABC Sport. He's Michael Price. I'm Quentin Hull. Jason Akermanis and Matt Primus, your expert. Zane Bojack on the boundary. And this crowd at the Gabba trying to inspire the locals. Shallow throw-in. Draper palms down, but Johnson Rose for the Dockers on the wing. Gets his right boot to it. Kicks it to a one-on-one. Amos and Gardner. Gardner spoils. Gardner Rose, but Dudley arrives to tackle and lock.

0: Lock it up. Great work from Isaiah Dudley, doing what small forwards should do. First to the contest at the drop. Oh, hardly a ruckman at the restart, so Fort takes it cleanly, hands it to Bailey, and Brisbane get a cheap exit. Hands it off to Wilmot, bounces across defensive 50, kicks wide to the wing. Lohmann takes the grab. He's still a long way from home. Lohmann's kick towards left half forward to the advantage of the running Rayner, who'll gather on the bounce. He's tackled by Tracy. That's holding the ball.
1: That is good footy.
0: He stared him down and Tracy said, I don't care about you and your bull rep. Bugger that, I'm going to tackle you and win the free kick. That is a huge play from Tracy at halfback. Free kick to the Dockers.
2: He is a huge man. You wouldn't steal his beer in a pub, would you? He just kicked long down the line. It's punched away over the boundary line. There will be a throw in.
0: That's one of those moments, Matt and Jace.
1: Yep, forget it. Forget it, Brisbane. You can't bring that intensity. Like, they've got no one doing that.
0: You've got one alpha owning the home alpha there.
3: Absolutely.
2: Throw in out of side. The Lions under siege. Cox gets in front of Fort, knocks it down. It's kicked back to him. Deft little left footer goes into the corridor. Indiscriminate kick picked up by Zach Bailey. Went around Clark. Kicked it long inside 50. Kicked it very long. It skids and skids. But just beside the goalpost, one behind. Only the second score for the Lions in this quarter. 80 plays 35, yep. 45-point margin.
0: But the inbound has been intercepted by Draper. The quick kick from McVee. He was going to the pocket, hoping for Warner, but big Sammy Draper read it and marks for Brisbane. And doesn't he need to kick this goal?
1: Well, he couldn't probably have a more inconsistent goal-kicking machine.
0: Well, he goes Draper for the snap, doesn't he, Jace?
1: He does.
0: Or is he setting up for the drop punt here?
1: Oh, yeah, he's got the drop punt finally. So maybe some thought has gone into the big fella's head on this one.
0: Hard on the boundary at left half forward. We'll kick from 45. It's a drop punt, which is just a score in the opposite side. It's a point. Oof. Brisbane for 12-36. Trail the Dockers 12-8-80.
1: Oh, and again.
2: Dockers bring it back in. They've almost mucked that up again, but Luke Ryan fixes it, gets the handball off to Warner. He goes over the arc of 50 at right half back and kicks it beyond centre wing. At the back of the pack, Dudley, with some composure, goes backwards to find Matt Johnson, who's had a fine game for the Dockers. He's on the outer wing. Shoes it back towards O'Driscoll. 70 from goal, wheeling around onto the left foot, kicks it long inside 50. Oh, Harris Andrews got rid of Voss with the body, took the mark. I thought the umpire might have been signalling that the other way, but in the left back pocket, Harris Andrews takes the mark and goes long in the curtain direction. He spoiled it nicely. Gardner handballed off to Lohmann.
0: Has a bounce, runs to the wing, hands it infield to Curtin under pressure, gives it back to Lohmann, who weaves away from Clark. He's near the boundary line, got tackled by Johnson and turned over the kick. Great pressure, Matt Johnson, and Pierce takes the intercepting mark for the Dockers at halfback. Kicks a bit of a shin ball across the face of goal. McVee gathers and kicks wide to Frederick, who has some space to mark, and now bounce and gallop along the members' wing, stops and kicks backwards to Murphy Reid, who hasn't had to do a lot tonight. He's one guy who perhaps hasn't been as prominent.
1: Haven't needed him.
0: No.
1: Not at all.
0: Kicks it backwards to defensive 50 as the... Well, the Dockers now do a lines to the line, sharing it in the back line. Chip to McVee, chip to Chapman. From left half-back to right half-back, the kick to Brayshaw in space. He now propels it 20 metres forward to the wing, marked by Clark in space. Runs away, has a bounce, leaves Lohmann in his dust. Second bounce before drilling it to the sternum of Voss, who marks it 40 metres out. Oh, that, even that bit of play, that was... Well, as impressive as it was for Fremantle, galling for the two-time reigning premiers.
1: No intensity to get those tackles. At least you're not just looking like you're jogging. Just give it everything. And if it means you've got to come off, you've got to come off. But they're not doing any of that, exactly what Fremantle are doing to them.
0: Voss for three. Hard on the paint. 50 out. A Voss on top at the Gabba once more. But this ain't Michael. This is Prancing Pony Pats. And the Dockers lead by 50 at 86-36. What a finish from half forward on the boundary.
1: That is an amazing kick. The last 2 weeks we've been here, maybe three games, they have kicked some of the most ridiculous goals, all in that far pocket, which is where the old social club used to be, Bryce. It was used to venture into...

0: occasionally for a beer.
1: Yes,
0: sun's in your eyes. That said, I'm almost can feel the frustration in this stadium about the team they're watching, their team, but also the unbelievable awe watching this Fremantle team just dissect and play the game of footy so brilliantly.
1: Well, there's a reason why Fremantle have won 10 on the trot, and it's apparent to all of the crowd here at the Gabba right now. Back into the middle, Mason Cox up against Darcy Fort. Cox got it down to Shea Bolton, who was tackled by Rayner. Umpire will come in and have a secondary ball up. Cox got it down to Bolton again, tackled by Rayner. He won't let the ball go this time. And the umpire will come in and do his third lot. Now there's about 10 players very close to this ball. Cox got it down again. It's going to be a free kick. Oh, he'll get a free kick because Darcy Fort was all over him as Cam Rayner loses the boot. He kicks it towards Frederick, just beyond centre wing on the outer side. Frederick lowers the eyes, kicks it into the path of Amos. Oh. That's a beautiful kick, but it's an equally good mark in front of his face.
2: So, Michael, we've still got 6 minutes of this third quarter to go, and we are up to now collective third quarters, 20 goals to one the last 2 weeks for Brisbane in third quarters.
1: Well,
2: so 14 to none last week, and 6-1 so far in this third quarter.
0: It's getting you mentally.
1: So Jai Amos
0: is building up.
1: He's got the ball 25 metres out, curls it around with the left foot and just pulls it tight. Misses. One behind. 87 plays 36. A game high 51 point margin with 23 gone third term.
2: Saturday footy on ABC Sport. And the Lions conservative with the kick in. Short to Fletcher in the pocket. Back to the corridor with a kick to Wilmot. He marks, is now called to play on as he steps off his mark. Switkowski pressures, but Wilmot.
3: This is where they've been great, haven't they? Fremantle.
2: Yeah. Short to Answorth. Kicks to the bullseye. Good kick. Marked by Neil. Hands it to Reville. Reville with a deep entry for Brisbane to a one-on-one. Chapman does brilliantly to get to the front of Morrison Spoil. Rode by the gangly Mason Cox. His kick is a bit of a shunted hoper to defensive 50 and locked up with Johnson making the tackle on Fletcher.
0: Those little fumbles kills you. Killing this team.
2: Big Mace flies there. Got the tap. Didn't have a rover. Will Ashcroft had it, lost it. Still to be won on attacking 50 for Brisbane. Berry charges through. Indiscriminate handball. Play on. Picked up by Cameron, who's tackled immediately by McVee. And we'll have another ball up centre-half forward for Brisbane. Centre-half back for the Dockers.
1: Umpire throws it up very quickly out of the congestion. Will Ashcroft dribbles it forward. Logan Morris worried off the ball. Picked up there by Warner. Morris gets him back, tackles him into the ground. Umpire will come in and throw it up 30 metres out directly in front of goal.
3: Very pricey. They just can't win a contest ahead of the ball, can they, at all?
0: Will be clean enough to hold up in the stand-up in the tackle. Yeah.
1: Every player forward of halfway here. Umpire throws it up. Dunkley at ground level flicks it out. Levi Ashcroft off a step, has a snap, kicks a goal. Crowd have got something to cheer for. The Lions with only their fifth goal of the game. They still trail the Dockers by 45. Dockers 13-9-87. The Lions 5-12-42. 25 gone of the third term, ABC Sport on a Saturday evening.
3: Yeah, just a forward stoppage. If you can click on that score source tab for me there, Pricey, but I reckon it's the only way they've scored tonight is just stoppages. Yeah. 3-5. What have they kicked?
2: They've kicked 5-12.
3: So, you know, they've kicked 2 goals off turnover. The modern game is a turnover game. It's hard going. It's 2-3 from forward 50 stoppages. So it's, you know.
2: Our connection's better than the Lions, the way you've asked me to just bring up the screen on our shared little laptop here.
3: It's the only way they're able to score, and you just can't win any games of footy just by relying on that source.
0: And you can't have, I mean, he's a winger, Levi. He's sitting out there. He's actually the defensive winger. Comes out. He had a little bit of space. Good, classy goal, mind you. Logan Morris can't get near it.
2: Get to Zane on the boundary in a moment. Draper, though, at centre-bounce time. He got first hand, but Murphy Reid steals it from his feet. Hand pass to Erasmus, gives it back to Reid. By hand to Brayshaw, hands it to the wing for Warner. They go to that fat side to create space from the stoppage. Now Warner hands it back to Reid, who chips to half-forward. Erasmus, the target, spoiled away by Fletcher. Out of play for a throw-in right half-forward for the Dockers. Zane?
4: Have a look at the aisles, Q. A lot of Brisbane Lions. They've had enough. They're on their way out.
1: Wowee.
0: Already?
3: Early.
0: I bet I'll be going to
2: the maybe it's a three-quarter time early refreshment zone.
1: Yeah, maybe the toilets. It's not a bad option to beat the rush. Thrown in, right half forward for the Dockers, right on top here. McVee got the handball out to Warner. Back to the unicorn in Jackson. Handball to Swakowski. Gets it back to Murphy Reed. He chips it in the Tracy direction. No, it's gone beyond him. It finds the hot hand of Amos again. He was just a metre or so in front of Ty Gallup, who was manfully chasing. But Amos again takes it 40 out. But it's a... Well, it's a tight angle to the left. Let's put it that way.
2: Well, he kicks it. He'll equal his career best haul. Kicked 5 in the Derby earlier this year. It's the only time he's kicked 5 goals.
0: Again, out of the back of the stoppage, running on the 45-degree angle. They've just dominated their free out of their stoppages.
1: So Jai Amos, the first rounder from 2021, comes in, launches the left foot. It's a close thing. It's through, is it? It's just hit the post. Boy, that was a long way up, but one behind again. 88 plays 42, back to 46 the margin.
0: I say Price, he's surprised it didn't go to the arc.
2: Yep. Bailey receives the kick in, hands it to Wilmot, who runs to half back. Long kick for Brisbane to the outer side. Pierce in front, Curtin outnudged him. Go great quick. Mark, young man. Against Alex Pierce. Oh, they've given a free kick against him. Closest umpire said Mark. Someone else said nah, free kick.
0: Oh. So how did they work that out then?
2: Well, obviously the senior man gets his say.
0: Yes.
2: And Alex Pierce gets the free kick at right half back. Kicks it to half forward. Andrews knuckles the pack like a man on a mission. Road by Will Ashcroft to Brisbane. Hands to the wing for McCluggage. Hand pass infield to Reveal. Tackle by Switkowski. Got rid of it. McKenna shunts it off his shin to half forward. Cameron picks up for Brisbane. Hands to Curtin. 40 out. Swivels. Shoots. Misses. Everything. Everything. Out of bounds on the full near side from Cody Curtin. Free kick to Fremantle in the right back pocket.
0: Desperate defence, such speed to try and get back and protect and try and get anything on the opposition of the Lions. They've just been too good in that area, all their defensive running.
1: So it's with Heath Chapman in the right back pocket for the Dockers. Kicks it to the outer wing. Just short of, it's fisted forward there. Inside attacking 50 for the Lions. Brayshaw gathers for the Dockers to Erasmus, then to Murphy Reed. They're outside defensive 50. Measures a kick, just a little bit too wide though. Out of bounds on the full. It was Pat Voss. The crowd are up.
0: 50.
1: Well,
0: come on,
1: he hesitated in giving the ball back. Harris Andrews gathers though, kicks it towards the pack. Off the hands of Morris. Bailey gathers, has a flying shot. It bounces across the face and over the boundary line in the forward pocket, right beside the point post. There will be a throw-in. Dockers by 46, 29 gone, third term.
0: This is where they score a lot here. Can Brisbane do it again?
2: Boundary throw-in. Jackson and Draper share it. Sort of volleyballs in the air. And then it's tapped through for a point. I think one of the Lions players, Lohman there, tapped it forward, hoping someone was forward of the ball. But even there, Matt and Acker, there were 6 Dockers closest to the ball there as it went through for a point. Fremantle's lead trimmed to 45.
1: Their defensive efforts have been magnificent tonight, the Dockers. And they're moving the ball with consummate ease outside as well. Corey Wagner gave it off there to O'Driscoll, and then a nice juggling mark. On the logo on the Vulture Street side from Frederick, Wagner kept running. Too easy into the pocket and hits his target. Oh, he's off there too. It was Patrick Voss who took the mark in the left forward pocket, and he just went to play on. Darcy Wilmot was right on his hammer, but he checked himself, did Voss, so he'll go back and have a go. He's on a very tight angle to the left.
3: That ended up being 2v1 in Fremantle's forward 50 from a kick-in.
0: Yep. There's no urgency or defensive running at all.
3: Absolutely.
1: So he's going for the traditional drop punt. He's kicked 3 goals to Pat Voss. On a tight angle from 25 metres, and he's pulled that one. Does it work back? Yeah. It does, but only after it's gone past the goal line.
0: Right behind that, then.
1: One behind. So 89 plays 43, back to a 46-point margin late in the third quarter.
2: Long kick in from Fletcher to half back. Set a task of Levi Ashcroft and can't mark Bolton Rose, but Ashcroft intercepts the hand pass. See it over the boundary line for a throw-in. Shea Bolton, what's he up to today? 16 disposals. Gee, it's a good spread. You look at that top 7 or 8 for the Dockers. A very even contribution from their main ball winners. Brayshaw and Clark leading the way with 18 each. Boundary throw in again. Draper beats Jackson for the tap. Hard work at the feet of the ruckman, though. No clearance. O'Driscoll's tackled by Will Ashcroft.
3: Don't get to see the Perth teams much, but Johnson, he can play too,
1: Matt Johnson, wow. He's had a cracking game. They're plus 64.

0: 4 in disposals, Frio. And as Lochneil wins the clearance, got the handball, I thought was over the boundary line, but Levi Ashcroft made it look good. Handball backwards to Bruce Reville, back to Lochneil. Now he just launches long down the line. Curtin, oh, that was Warner, was a big fly. Front and square was Rayner. Kicks it on top of the head of Logan Morris, and it's going to be a free kick, and that's a soft one, I reckon, against Chapman.
1: Yeah, he didn't deserve that.
2: Just another rubbish kick inside forward 50. I mean, if you want to be a good team, doesn't matter how many premierships you won, they're simple things. Give it to the advantage of your very good forward here, Logan Morris. He's got the delivery for him today and last week has been served up. One of the greatest pieces of crap sandwiches you want as a forward. No advantage, nothing.
0: Oh, now here we go. We saw this the other night, St Kilda versus Hawthorne.
3: And even today at the SCG, and we've got the umpire right behind Logan Morris again, as we saw at the SCG earlier today.
0: And we are right behind the umpire, behind Logan Morris. So after the siren, Logan Morris traverses 50, does not deviate, and the ball doesn't either. Nice goal to finish the term for the Lions. They drag the margin back to 40 points. The Dockers irrepressible in that third term. 13-11-89 to the Lions, 6-13-49. Boy, let's go through the goal scorers, Q, and it's
3: I'll be ready to do the accounting work.
0: Party time for Amos, who's got 4-3. Pat Voss has got 3. Tracy with 2. Swakowski, Dudley, Jackson and Johnson all have singles. For the Lions, it's all single goal kickers. Charlie Cameron, Zach Bailey, Logan Morris with that last one. Levi Ashcroft, Will Ashcroft and Cody Curtin, all goal scorers.
3: So easy. The Dockers have extended at every change. 13 points was the lead at quarter time, 21 at half time, and now 40 at three quarter time. Fremantle kicking 6 goals, 4 to Brisbane's 3-3 in the third term. And repeating that scoreline that Michael just gave you, Fremantle 13-11-89 to Brisbane's 6-13-49. Earlier today at the SCG, Sydney by 114 over Richmond, and we've still got the Dogs and the Magpies to come. And we'll get a preview from Ben Cameron for that third and final game of the day coming up next Saturday footy on ABC Sport.
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0: Kicks it long into the pocket, and Voss at the back of the pack falling away, took the mark. He's right against the boundary line, 25 out. Plays on. Outside of the right shoe. Is brilliant. And he takes off. That's his second. Punched away by Gardner. It bounces towards the goal line. And there's a Docker who's got a foot to it. It was Amos. Did he get there first? He did. In front of Harris Andrews. That's his third.
3: Brayshaw hands it to O'Driscoll. Leading Amos takes the mark from the left-footed pass, 30 metres out. To go to a game-high lead, Joe Amos right over the top of the goal umpire's hat.
0: Will Ashcroft kick, smothered by Erasmus. It bounces towards the arc, beautifully picked up. Jackson from 40, the big fella, kicks a beauty. He's off to the races as well. Boy, they love a celebration, the Dockers, and why wouldn't you? They are running over the top of the reigning premiers.
3: To Clark. Clark's kick is marked by Tracy, 40 metres out, and this is becoming irresistible from the visitors. Tracy will have another shot to give Freo a 46-point lead at the Gabba. Josh Tracy nails the assignment, and 11 in a row beckons for the Dockers. Marked by Clark in space, runs away, has a bounce, leaves Lohman in his dust. Second bounce before drilling it to the sternum of Voss, who marks it 40 metres out. Voss for 3, hard on the paint, 50 out. Oh, a Voss on top of the Gabba once more. But this ain't Michael, this is Prancing Pony Pats.
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3: Fremantle, a 40-point leader at three-quarter time. Stunning football from the Dockers. Quentin Hull, my name, Saturday footy on ABC Sport. Frio 13-11-89 to the Lions, 6-13-49. From here, we go to Docklands, where the Dogs host the Magpies. G'day, Ben. How's things there?
1: Quentin, we've got two teams that are white-knuckling their season. They're trying to

0: A hold on for dear life. The Western Bulldogs half a game ahead of Collingwood in 9th and 10th, respectively. The Dogs do get back Tim English. Now, since the start of 2024, they meet Lofert when he's in the team. They win 2 out of 3. Without him, they win 1 in every 5 games. So that is a significant in for them. The Pies actually pretty good here. They've won their last 5 games at Docklands. And Q is a cheat for me to say it is Scotty Pendlebury's record-breaking game. 3-4-4 here today.
1: 4-3-4. Yeah.
2: Well, another one.
1: You're with me, Benny. I can go cheap after this game and say it's a record-breaking winning streak for the Dockers.
0: Correct.
1: It's a bit like that. When you get to your best and you add another one, looking forward to the Bulldogs and the Magpies coming up after this one. Yeah, it'll be 11 in a row for the Dockers. And interestingly, they've got the away game at Bunbury to North Melbourne next week before a bye. So,
3: with no disrespect
1: to North Melbourne, but they are improving, but they've got to go to the other side of the country to beat a player team who's won 11 in a row.
3: Right, yeah.
4: Like Vantage.
1: Mm.
3: Free AA. Yeah.
1: Well, there may be some just joining us. Matt Primus and Jason Ackerman as your experts. Outside of the score line, Kadeem Coleman out of the game with a hamstring injury. Brennan Cox has got a leg injury. So that's the injury news, but how's this happened?
3: Well, that quarter, I just come up on the AFL website, the second worst pressure quarter Brisbane have had this year.
5: Says
3: which
5: it
3: seemed that way, and their worst was third quarter last week. So 12 inside 50s Freo had for 10 shots. So that just tells you what's going on. That's not disrespecting Fremantle. They were awesome. But they are just not getting a glove on them. The effort, we spoke about that kick-in that ended up 2v1 to Fremantle in the forward line there. This is just repeating what Geelong looked like 2 weeks ago and what the second half against the Giants last week, where they're just not up for the fight. They look like a 10 minutes before half-time, but then you think they come out after half-time, but they just got blown away and
5: it's a problem.
3: Disinterested.
5: So back into the middle of the Gabba to start the final term. Jackson got over the top, slapped it forward. Shea Bolton was tackled into the ground by Lock Neal.
3: And also, prices, can I say, Fremantle are amazing.
5: Oh, amazing. The Dockers have been fantastic. Their defensive efforts have been amazing here at the Gabba tonight. Picked up by Draper here and cut off by Corey Wagner, who's returned back to Queensland. He started off here at Aspley and then went to North Melbourne, then Melbourne, and he's enjoying his football life over in Fremantle at the moment. They flared it out to Luke Ryan on the outer wing, chipped it forward to Matt Johnson, who's had some kind of game.
1: And Corey Wagner in that academy class of Harris Andrews, who had different trajectories of their careers.
5: 4 metres.
1: Dockers just keeping off on the wing. It's gone back to Ryan, who's now called to play on. Luke Ryan with a high right foot kick to attacking 50. Gallup gets to the front of the pack for Brisbane and punches it out of play. Zane Bojack.
6: Yeah, Nathan O'Driscoll's getting some treatment on his right ankle. He's got a big smile on his face. Probably the scoreline is the reason for that. But, yeah, I don't know whether we'll see him in this last quarter.
5: Not much fun getting on that plane to go home either with one of those fat ankles. Oof.
1: Boundary throw in. 50 from the Dockers' goal. Jackson taps down to Murphy Reid. Can't keep it in near the boundary line. We'll do it again. And didn't get to the around the grounds at three-quarter time, so I'll do that for you now. In the NRL, West Tigers lead Canterbury 16-6 at halftime after the Knights beat Parramatta 28-22 earlier today.
5: Throw in. Left half forward for the Dockers. Draper toes it forward for Brisbane. Neal handball to Berry, who, well, got what his name suggested and was buried there by Clark. The ball dribbles forward, taken by Fletcher. He takes off, has a couple of bounces. Third bounce, he gets to 70 from goal, wobbles one inside 50. They've got this covered beautifully, the Dockers. It's Sherry who gave the ball back, and even under enormous pressure there, Chapman does beautifully, pivots, handball off to Wagner. Wagner now long down the line. Levi Ashcroft has got to sit underneath this. Oh, miscommunication, and the footsteps of Amos. It was picked up there by Gallup. Gallup knocked off the ball. Amos gets back involved at ground level now. Connor McKenna, the handball forward to Reville. Back to McKenna. The Irishman has a bounce. Good shep. Oh, Levi Ashcroft has been shepherded Tracy out, but it resulted in him having an injury as the ball's kicked inside 50 for the Lions. And then Chapman repels for the Dockers, back just short of centre wing.
1: Answorth has making a meal of trying to rove. He does enough to tap to reveal. Brisbane

0: ball, but everything they do is under pressure. Johnson grabs him holding the ball. Matt Johnson wins the free kick for Fremantle at right half back.
1: Tackling is 99%. I want it. Yep. And that just shows you there the difference.
2: Lions have only had 27 of those all game.
0: Okay. What was it? High ball to the wing. Tracy takes the mark. Was it plus 37, the tackles for GWS last week?
2: Yep.
0: And what are we up to tonight?
2: Plus 14.
0: Plus 14. Docking. Okay. Tracy from the wing. Oh, Jackson. He used the stepladder illegally on the back of Draper. That's a free kick.
3: And the scary stuff about that queue is that over 100 handball receives Fremantle had. So there's plenty of opportunity to tackle an opposition when they're playing like that. It just hasn't been there tonight.
1: Even to stop their run. Little things. Don't even look like even trying stuff like that.
0: Draper with the free kick. Left half back for Brisbane. Pokes it long to the wing. Rainer! Blue and got 95% of it in a six-man pack, but the ump didn't pay it. Just bubbled out at the last minute, and it goes to the deck and is jumped on and neutralised by Tracy. Good fly from Cam Rayner. Stoppage. Bolton comes through. Oh, just weaves his way brilliant with those light feet and slick hands. Hands it to Jackson, hands it out the back to Brayshaw. Runs around McCluggage, draws two men, gives it to Jackson. Jackson draws a man, hands it to Clark. Clark on the wing for the Dockers, an up and under kick to attacking 50. Double-fisted clear by Gallup of Brisbane, roved by Dunkley, hands to Berry, and the Lions are out on the fat side.
4: So Berry puts it into the path there of Charlie Cameron, who's worked his way down the half back. Takes the mark in front of Wagner, but he's got to wait for options to present in front of him. He still holds up and then feigns to go left, goes around to the right of the mark. In the end, it's a long kick down the line regardless. It goes over the pack at the back. Fletcher couldn't pick it up, but McVee did for the Dockers. Handball forward to Chapman, then to Brayshaw off one step beyond centre wing, and it's a hold. It's going to be a free kick to the Dockers regardless of that marking contest. Amos was in front. They're tangled up. He and Gallup are just... Well, they're wrestling and flailing about on the ground, but it was Amos who was in front and got the free kick for a hold against Gallup. He's on the logo, on the Stanley Street side. The Dockers dominating here at the Gabba. Chip forward now, finds Brayshaw. A long one inside 50. Pat Voss, held by Gardner, will get the free kick. 40 out, tight angle to the left. Zane Bojack on the boundary.
5: Yeah, O'Driscoll's gone back out on the field, so he's got on the exercise bike and improved that ankle. But I can say this, there's still a gale in favour of Brisbane if they can put something together.
4: 3-3 for Pat Voss. He starts his run-up from the boundary, and it's a long run-up too.
1: He's in the next suburb.
4: Man standing the mark, 45 out. Very tight angle to the left. Voss comes in, launches a right foot, drop, punt. That is pure. He's got four. And the Dockers inflicting more pain here at the Gabba on the reigning premier. 14-11-95 to 6-13-49. It's back to the 46-point margin with eight gone in the final turn.
0: So since he missed that sitter from 20 metres out, where he hit the post, he's ticked two goals from 45 metres out on the boundary.
2: On an angle, yeah.
1: And and ridiculous low percentage shots. I mean, they're struggling just to handle the size and strength of their forwards, the way it's coming in. Brisbane, I said 2 weeks ago that they might have to look at themselves. This is not even close to that. There's not even words you should say to the performance. It's so poor.
0: Jason Ackermanis. With you, showing excellent discipline, Jace. Keep it up. Keep it up.
1: Can I go now?
0: No, you can't.
1: Please.
0: No. Please. No, because you're making too much sense, Jace. Tap down in the middle, one by Brisbane. Bailey comes through to pick up. Kicks it to the pocket. It goes through Morris, who overran the ball. Pierce mops up in the back pocket for the Dockers. He lumbers away, but his hand pass is turned over. Pinch by Bailey on attacking 50 for Brisbane. A swivel and a turn, but he's kicked it straight to Ryan. Left foot kick of the pocket, and Luke Ryan gets in the way.
1: It's tough to play forward here for the Lions at the moment. Just the ball coming in is horrible.
0: Ryan from the pocket, high kick to halfback. Harris Andrews gets to the drop. Markson plays on for Brisbane, kicks it back to the pocket, and Morris is there to take a chest mark. 40 metres out, hard on the boundary.
1: They don't work together. They don't work for each other. They're all playing for themselves at the moment, the Lions. I had a look at Will Ashcroft. you're supposed to be a good player. He's jogging, and I mean jogging, in a way that I would do on a Sunday afternoon at Hart Radman. Yes, that's just not the way you've got to play footy. Don't care how good you've been.
0: Morris. He has kicked the one goal tonight. Very tough angle. Kicks it across the face. It's knuckled through by Jackson for a point. Brisbane trimmed the deficit to 45 at 14-11-95 to 6-14-50.
6: The Dockers bring it back in quickly. We were expecting something from the Lions, but what we got was Wharfie time here at the Gabba.
1: Just soft free kicks too. I mean,
0: 6-6 for the Lions ahead of a Q clash next week. And the Suns have got this week off.
6: And that's no gimme.
0: After being embarrassed by North last week.
6: Mm. Tracy has the ball. Launches one towards half forward. Off the hands, Dunkley. Over back to Connor McKenna. Chips it into the corridor. McLuggage gathers. Got the handball back to McKenna. Tackled off the ball. Ball spills forward. Bailey gets it inside 50. Charlie Cameron, 45 out. He's got a man in the pocket, but he decides to point at the goals, Babe Ruth style, and say, I'm going that way.
0: Has he got this drop punt in him these days?
1: He does, but
0: we'll have to kick at 50, Jase.
1: It's just look at the way, how much spin he puts on the ball. This is where he loses. Yeah. Good connection is a nice spinning ball. He puts way too much spin on it.
6: He goes just beyond the arc and kicks a glorious drop punt.
1: Yeah. See the spin rate?
0: Yep.
6: Well, it spun right through the big sticks. That's what the Lions required. Charlie gets a couple, 7-14-56 to the Dockers, 14-11-95, 39-point margin. And we played about 9.5 minutes of the final term on ABC Sport.
1: You never know, though. There's still enough minutes, Lee Matthews would say. Goals left, Matty. There is 12 minutes and 7 goals.
0: Zane on the boundary.
5: Yeah, Alex Pearce is in concerted conversation with the physios and medical staff down here, and it's not the knee that he came in with the problem, it's the right one. So I think he's saying that it's a bit proppy, so if I wouldn't be taking any risks, you'd just put him to sleep, wouldn't you?
0: Well,
2: yep.
0: Yeah.
1: We're not coaches.
0: Well, there's 12 and a half minutes to go, and the margin's 39 points. So generally, you know, Brisbane have gone on surges at this venue the last 5 years, but they've been playing better throughout the game, and I don't think they've been playing the caliber of opponent that they're facing today. Wait and see. Jackson with the tap down. Anyway, Lockie Neal with the clearance for Brisbane. Kicks to the pocket. Oh, Curtin got pushed out of the pack. No free kick. Dockers ball. Clark under pressure. Fumbles once and twice to his own advantage. Picks up. Hands it to McVee. Hands it out the back to Chapman. Chapman from the left back pocket with a high kick out of bounds on the full. It just doesn't look like it today, but if Brisbane kick a couple in a row, you know that the gabble will start to rumble a bit. Free kick for Jared Berry. Kicks in field, marked by McKenna. McKenna, 70 from goal. Kicks Brisbane to the pocket, looking for Dunkley. Easy pickings for Clark to punch away, and it will be thrown in with Brisbane deep in attack. Saturday footy on ABC Sport. It's 11 minutes final term here at the Gabba, and you're listening to it on ABC Sport, where the Dockers lead by 39 points.
1: Like it in this. This is a stoppage.
6: Here's the throw-in. Fort versus Jackson. Jackson got it down. Oh, Bolton got down and dirty, and they jumped on him. The umpire circles. Says, not a problem. I'll come in and throw it up, and I'll do it really quickly. Fort versus Jackson again. Fort got it down. Lock Neal, handball out to Bailey. Bailey off a star. Oh, boy, it floated. And it floated to the right. There's one behind. I was going to say, off a step. That's what I was trying to say.
0: A quick entry from the Dockers. Long kick from Ryan. It's marked by Erasmus at right half back beyond defensive 50. So that's a cheap exit. Kicks it around the wing, but Reville intercepts.
1: Pass to Reville.
0: Marked for the Lions. He kicks infield. Taken by Neal with a couple around him. Hands it back to Reville. Hands it to Wilmot. Hands it to Will Ashcroft. Tackle, but hands it back to McKenna near the bullseye. McKenna with a high kick, hoping for Berry, who's got the sit. Pushes his man in the back.
1: Free kick against
0: Jared Berry.
1: Geez, there's playing some soft ones.
0: No, it's every day of the week. Left hand kick on the three, right hand on the O.
1: But
0: on Nathan O'Driscoll's back.
1: Anyway.
7: It's soft, but it's just dumb technique from Jared Berry, isn't it?
1: It is. Yeah. That's why he's rusty tonight.
6: Well, yeah. If you give him an opportunity to pay a free kick, they'll invariably do it. Switkowski gets it and chips forward to centre wing to Pat Voss. He's been the antagonist, the protagonist, all of the antagonists together. Gets on the right foot, inside 50. Tracy spoiled there by Harris Andrews. It's flicked forward, but Darcy Gardner is acting as goalkeeper. Picked it up under pressure as he tries to extract it. That's a really good mark. Taken there by Jared Berry again.
7: Can I add alchemist as well?
6: Yes, indeed.
7: Turning base medals into gold with a couple of those shots.
6: He's doing beautifully as the Lions bring it straight down the corridor. Here's a chance. Wilmot floating back was Levi Ashcroft, taking the mark 45 out. He was held up. He wanted to play on. Lohman was streaming forward. The crowd giving the umpire what for, but Levi Ashcroft will have to go back and kick this one from 50.
1: Now it's going your way. Now, Levi, he's looking sharp.
7: Some Freo supporters around the place, particularly in our department that I won't name, Poppy Penny. They'll start having heart attacks if Brisbane kick a couple in a row here.
6: Here comes Levi Ashcroft.
1: Oh, boy.
6: Traverses the arc. It slews off the side of the boot. Very wide. Lucky to sneak in for a point, but it did. 95 plays 58. It is now a 37-point margin in favour of the Dockers.
7: Poppy's on the call team for the Bulldogs-Collingwood game. That's coming your way next. Yeah, she's a very nervous Dockers supporter, but I think they're home here, Poppy. Ryan runs to the pocket, kicks it around the boundary line, and Johnson again marks. You're impressive.
1: So good there.
3: Yeah, he's seen him good size, works hard, beautiful skills.
1: Technique.
7: And, yeah. And the purple boots as well. They're a lightish purple compared to the deep coloured purple of the playing strip, although they're in there away white today. High kick towards halfway. Tracy punches down and then Dunkley comes through to win a loose ball for Brisbane. Kicks it over Draper's head. He's one-on-one in the cage with Ryan out the back. Ryan protects the drop, has a fumble. Here's the big fella coming at him. Gives the ball to McVee. McVee pushed over the line by Rayner.
1: That's
7: boundary throw-in.
1: There's something. It'd be nice of him to take a mark like that and use his body and win this ball and give it off to a teammate to kick a goal. That's what we need to see.
7: There's 9 minutes left in the game. A goal here for Brisbane makes it a little over 5 goals of difference. Boundary throw in. Picked up by Reed of the Dockers. Rush clearance. Andrews nudges Tracy out of the way. Tracy took a dive as if he's at the World Cup. You don't get them here. This is Australian football, not the World Game. Kick from Andrews to full forward in a pack. And it's locked up. Ball up.
3: He knew he was cooked, so he's
7: well, I'll give it a go. Q-Pack's about 5Ks away if Josh Tracy wants to go perform.
1: You got a good nudge.
6: Thrown up about 15 metres out from goal. Oh, it's towed off the deck there. Was it Draper who got his big foot to it?
7: Will Ashcroft.
6: They're both sort of running off with a muted celebration. The ball hit the deck. Regardless, it's a goal to the Lions.
1: 6 to go with 8 minutes.
6: 14-11, 95 to the Dockers, 8-16, 64. They've credited that one to Will Ashcroft, so that is his second. It's back to a 31-point margin, 16 gone.
3: Yeah, it's going to get the ball inside 50, go to a forward stoppage, and that's the only way they're going to score. There's the blueprint for them for the next 8 minutes.
1: Oh, man.
7: Zane on the boundary.
5: Yeah, Alex Pearce has done about 2K of circle work on the boundary, and he's impressed the medicos enough that they've let him go back down into the defensive 50.
7: Okay.
1: Risky.
7: 31 points to lead to the Dockers. Brisbane's kicked the last two in the game. There's 8.5 minutes of playing time left. Official crowd, 32,423. Big centre stoppage here. It'll be Brisbane's clearance. Will Ashcroft. No, bumped off it. Erasmus got there in time. Handed it to Mason Cox. His hand pass stolen, though, by Bailey, who shunts it to the advantage of Berry. Lost it. Bolton's got it for the Dockers' edge of the centre square. Handed to Erasmus. Lost it. Holding the ball. Wilmot with the tackle. Free kick to Darcy Wilmot on the outer side. Short kick, not the required. Bailey grabs it, called to play on, gives it back to Wilmot, runs the bullseye. High, deep kick to full forward. Lohman over his head. Morris in the pocket. Got it. Runs infield. Swivels and snaps on the right. Not enough curl. And it hits the point post, I think, on the full. Yes, it does. That's out of bounds on the full opposite pocket. Free kick for the Dockers.
3: Great kick inside 50, though. Offline, so the Fremantle defenders couldn't air assist and then gave him a shot on goal.
1: didn't it? They were out again. Just fumbles, little crappy fumbles.
4: So Warner has it. Gives it to the run of Luke Ryan, who gets to just short of 50 and kicks it to the centre wing. Tracy did the early body work against Bruce Reville, then missed the ball at the back of the pack. It's with Sherry. Sherry gathers, tackles, still got the handball away to Tracy, who kept going. He launches one inside 50. Harris Andrews with the spoil. It just misses Amos at ground level. Picked up by Dudley, nudged over the boundary line by Answorth in front of the scoreboard, which shows the Dockers leading by 31 points.
7: 18 minutes, final term. Saturday footy on ABC Sport. Michael Price, Quentin Hull, Jeff White, Jason Ackermanis and Matt Primus with you. As the ball's tossed in, Dockers in attack, but Bailey Rose for Brisbane hands it to Will Ashcroft. Rush clearance for the Lions. It's a high ball to halfback. Clark Flew went without it. Warner goes through to pick up from behind for the Dockers. Kicks it back into attack. Pitches in the pocket in front of Amos. He gathers, is tackled. Got a hand pass infield to Big Mason. Brilliant smother from Darcy Wilmot coming across the bows of the big American. And that was almost end of section. Great smother. And we'll now see a ball up next to the point post.
1: He's been their best player tonight, Wilmot.
7: Throw in with the Dockers in attack. Well, ricochets off Fort back to the boundary line. Bolton's there for the Dockers. Slung as he gets his ball to boot near the line. Play on. Cox tapped it, but Ashcroft and McKenna, they row for Brisbane and the Lions ping clear.
4: Oh, he's in trouble. Wilmot gets past one. Tackle, still got the handball away. Bailey, who's really lifted his rating, exploded onto it. Handball off to Berry. Berry to right half forward to Lohman, just inside the boundary line. 55 from goal. He wants to measure a pass. He goes to the pack. Dunkley spoiled. It's tapped down. Oh, the snap from Jasper Fletcher. From 10 metres out, he roved and snapped and goaled. So the lead gets cut to 25 nervous points for the Dockers. 14-11-95, plays 9-16-70. We've played nearly 20 minutes of the final term. They couldn't do it, could they?
1: Goals in 6 minutes.
4: A little bit of ABBA too.
1: This is just opening up. The Dockers have dropped their rate and the Lions have taken advantage.
7: Well, this is great fodder for Justin Longmuir, Matt. No matter what, if they get out of this one, which they probably will, they're getting a bit of a lesson of think that you can drop your rating.
3: Absolutely. Keep the foot on the accelerator.
7: 25 points the lead to Brisbane. 6 minutes and 14 seconds left. Zane?
5: Look, the doctor's bed in front of me, it's getting another workout. Matt Johnson's getting work done on his right knee.
7: Centre stoppage. Tap down. Will Ashcroft's hand pass a bit messy. Oh, he tackled Mason Cox holding the ball. Play on. Bailey takes the advantage. Kicks inside 50. Morris marks. 40 from goal.
1: That was great play on there, Zach Bailey, who's been good all night.
7: This to bring the margin to 19 points.
1: I have no doubt he did not mean that kick. It just came off the side of the boot. But forwards in front, Matty. We love that when you coach.
7: Morris has only kicked the one goal tonight. And suddenly the Gabba has awoken. They were 51 points down late in the third term. This to make the margin 19. Logan Morris misses to the left.
3: Come on, Logan.
7: So it's a neat 4 goals of the difference at 95-71.
1: Five
7: and a half to go.
4: So the Dockers to bring it back in. The Lions pressing now. The kick falls short of the contest. Fisted forward by Harris Andrews. Morris. Oh. Morris! Oh, he's hit the post, has he? It's just clipped as he's had a big snap from 40 out.
3: And this is
4: 2 points in a row.
3: Sorry, Price. Like before halftime, Fremantle just went into the shells. Just kicked long down the line. Didn't try and hold onto the ball. They're just conceding territory.
4: 23 points the margin, Dockers lead.
7: McVee runs beyond the goal mouth. A long kick in for Fremantle. Tracy got to the front. One grab, couldn't complete the mark. Andrews has got it. He's wrapped up.
3: They'll try and own the ball and kill another 30, 40 seconds and get the ball further up the ground. Just don't invite Brisbane back into the game.
7: Cox and Draper. It's tapped to Will Ashcroft. Hands it to Fletcher. Fletcher's kick smothered and it ricochets over the boundary line at right half forward for Brisbane. 60 from goal.
1: There's another one of those smothers. But they're on the move now, Brisbane, around the stoppages. At least trying to make the play. They haven't done it most of the game.
4: 3-5-1 in this final term. The crowd trying to urge their Lions over the line. Throw in at right half forward. Cox versus Draper. Draper got a hand in. Well done, Murphy Reid. Got a handball out to O'Driscoll, who measures a nice kick into the path of Tracy, who beat Harris Andrews to the ball. Good mark. Taken just forward of centre wing, or just behind centre wing for the Dockers.
3: Those hands.
7: Sticky hands, man.
4: Oh, he is a very strong, big unit, Tracy. He kicks it towards half forward. Curtin got in front. It went through his hands at the back there. Flicked forward by Amos. It was cut off for the Lions, but then nicely picked up there by Sherry. Got the handball back to O'Driscoll. Little nine iron into the pocket, and he's found Frederick. 45 out. He's right on the boundary line.
3: Take your 30 seconds. Kill the clock.
1: A lot of goals from the boundary today.
4: Frederick is facing inboard. Taking the big, deep breaths. Taking all of his 30 seconds as well. Now he plays on. Curls the right footer. He's curled it skinny, one behind. 96, plays 72. Back to 24 points, the margin in favour of the Dockers. Zane.
1: Got to go.
5: Johnson's done. Hamstring right. Ice on.
7: Okay, that's not good news. Quick exit for the Lions. Andrews beyond half back takes the mark. Kicks to Cameron. Marks it on the wing. 4 goals the lead to the Dockers. 3.5 minutes on the game clock. Oh, drop mark from Rayner near the boundary line. An ill-affordable fumble in this situation for Brisbane. He should have marked that, and he's fumbled it out of play. So now a stoppage at left half forward for Brisbane with the boundary throwing.
1: Fumbles. Fumbles, fumbles. Kill ya.
7: Ball tossed in. Draper to the front. Punches down to Neil, hands it over his head. Bailey with a big shirt front on Murphy Reid, got rid of him with the palm. Bailey snap into the pocket, though, is marked by Warner of the Dockers. And yes, I think the defibrillators can be put away for Dockers fans. I think you're going to get out of this one. Warner from the pocket. High kick to a pack. Off hands. Oh, Switkowski roves. Handed it through the congestion. Jackson had a fumble and lost it. Answorth picks up for Brisbane. Rush kick inside 50. Morris flies. One grab can't mark. Has to play tackle on Wagner. And he's wrapped up. Won't Corey Wagner love this? Former Lions Academy player. Went the long route to really establishing himself in AFL footy. But they love him at the Dockers, and he's helped force a neutral there.
4: Umpire throws it up. Centre half forward for Brisbane. It's going to be a free kick. It's going to go to the big man, Sam Draper. So he doesn't want to muck around with time, but
1: just
4: he's now...
1: Come on, you silly man.
4: He'll have to kick it from 55.
1: Just kick it.
4: 2 minutes 40 left in the game. The Dockers by 4 straight goals. Draper launches from still inside the centre square. Boy, that's a good kick. That is a beauty. 18 points the margin.
1: 2.5.
4: We're very late into the final term. But can Lions fans dare to dream? 14-12-96. Plays 10-18-78. 3 straight goals the margin in favour of the Dockers.
1: Love the music. It comes down to this centre square. Can they get it out again, this clearance? They have been good. Matty Promise has started to get a bit of momentum back in the game. Poor free kick from Jackson, but great goal.
3: Yeah, they're just playing quicker. Throw caution to the wind the last 3 or 4 minutes, and they've been able to connect inside 50. And
7: here's the centre stoppage crew, Matt. It's Draper,

0: Yep.
1: Brisbane have got to kick a goal from this centre stoppage to be any hope whatsoever. There's 3 goals the difference and 2 minutes and 30 seconds on the game clock. Big ball up this in the middle. Draper the tap. Neil, a brilliant rope off his ankles. Hands it to Bailey. A pressured kick, though, goes wide. Bounces towards the wing. Ashcroft, Levi, wrestled off the ball. Can't pick it up. Brayshaw does for the Dockers. Hands it to O'Driscoll. Gives it back to Brayshaw. Hands to Reed. Hands to O'Driscoll. He runs to half forward. And perhaps safe waters for Fremantle. And the safe waters are now in the hands of Tracy as the entry's marked by the leading forward in the pocket 40 metres out.
2: Yeah, O'Driscoll and the other guy, they're just outnumbered on the wing and they're able to go from a 2-on-2 to a 3-on-2 burst away. Then another beautiful kick inside 50. Their inside 50 kicks today, tonight, or this afternoon, Acker, have been amazing.
3: Have been amazing. Yep. They've worked hard for it, though.
2: Yep.
1: So Josh Tracy lining up for his third goal. 45 metres out. Right boot is an exclamation point on a brilliant Dockers victory at the Gabba. They've been challenged in this last quarter, but Fremantle has come to the house of the two-time reigning champs and extended their club record winning streak to 11. Tracy's third, Dockers by 4 goals at 15-12-102 to 10-18-78.
3: They've got the clearance then too, Matty, and just that one-on-one effort on the far side there, Levi Ashcroft, they're the ones you've got to win. You've

0: Amos, 4 goals to Voss. Not often you see Brisbane's back line, the opposition key forwards, have a night out.
1: Oh, Jackson gets high above Draper there, but Lochneil grabbed it. Handball forward was a speculator. Jackson got back there as well. Murphy Reid, handball backwards to Clark, to the run of Ryan. He chips it out here to the wing. It's a nice kick to Erasmus in front of Reville. They're taking their time now, the Dockers. That's a nice 45 kick just to take a little bit more time off the clock back to Ryan.
0: Clark's had some game, pricing.
1: Well, they've all... he's had 23 disposals, and Frio are plus 62 in disposals, and nobody's hit over 30. They've just got a spread all across as that kick went long towards the boundary line and fisted away. So it's going to be a throw-in just short of right half forward for the Dockers. It's been a brilliant performance by them. And you can hear that the Dockers fans have taken over with the Frio chant here at the Gabba. Hasn't happened for nearly 10 years. The ruck contest, Fletcher, handball to Will Ashcroft, backwards now to Lochneil, who measures a kick towards Charlie Cameron. Getting back there was Warner, fisted away at ground level. Here's a contest. Swikowski's got it. Handball backwards to Warner. They should be out here, the Dockers.
2: O'Driscoll receives in the bullseye, hands to Reid, chips it to Bolton. Bolton cruises to 50, doesn't shoot on goal. Chips it to Amos, who takes the mark. 35 out directly in front. And if he kicks this goal, it'll equal his Derby haul of 5 to equal his career best. And it will come post-full-time siren at the Gabba. The Dockers extend their club record winning streak. The longest journey in the AFL on the road. And what a victory for Fremantle. Amos with a kick after the siren on his left boot. He misses to the left, so he doesn't get that fifth goal. But the Dockers have heave-hoed the premiers at the Gabba by 25 points.

11 wins in a row. So only that round one loss at Cadinia Park to Geelong is the blot on the copybook for Justin Longmuir's Fremantle in 2026 to date. While the Brisbane Lions have now lost three games in a row, the two-time reigning premiers are split with their win-loss record.

0: in a Q clash next week. Full time at the Gabba. Fremantle 15-13, 103. Have beaten Brisbane 10-18, 78. It was a 13-point lead at quarter time for the Dockers. 21 points at half time. They got out by 51. About 25 minutes into the third quarter, they turned for home with a 40-point lead at three-quarter time. Brisbane got as close as 18 points, but Josh Tracy's last goal ensuring that it was just beyond the four goals in the end. 25 points to be precise at 15-13, 103 to 10-18, 76. Pat Voss kicked four goals. Jai Amos kicked four goals. Josh Tracy kicked three. And singles for Jackson, Switkowski, Dudley and Johnson. But Johnson finished the game with a soft tissue injury. So that's a bit of an asterisk for the Dockers, who also lost Brennan Cox throughout the game, who hurt the back of his knee. So we wait to see the assessment there. The Lions, well, they played without Kitty Coleman for most of the game. He did a hamstring early on. As far as the goal kickers for Brisbane, two for Charlie Cameron, two for Will Ashcroft, and singles for Draper, Fletcher, Levi Ashcroft, Morris Bailey, and Curtin. Dockers 10-1, Lions 6-6. There's always going to be some nourishment out of this one, and Matt Primus and Jason Ackermanis get first crack at it.
1: We can't say too much other than they were exquisitely good across the park. They really just, they wanted it more. Their ball movement was better. They were cleaner. Their tackling pressure, their ability to, on defence, run, attack, or harass, outnumber. That's how you play footy. Now, you're always going to get tested in the AFL. Your team at some stage isn't going to be up and flying. And this is going to be a very interesting period for Brisbane. That said, you looked across the park, you can't see the intensity for most of that three quarters if you're a Brisbane fan at home, where you just sort of want it and you can't, you've got to win it and get over there, and just it just was not there all night for Brisbane, and their big forwards were too strong, too good. They run everywhere. They were wonderful.
2: Hey, you're spot on, Ak. And also teams have taken away the way Brisbane want to play, haven't they? Like, they're, and then so all of a sudden Brisbane are forced to chase and harass them. Maybe they're not built that way, you know. They haven't been built that way. They've got a style of play where they dominate possession and territory, and now all of a sudden that's been taken away the last 3 weeks, so they look poor. You know, they've had 36 tackles, and tackles aren't everything, that's a bit of old school, but 36 tackles, 12 of them are inside 50. So they're about 24 everywhere else around the ground, which is a super low number
1: work
2: when
1: great,
2: a team's
1: that's
2: had
1: work great.
2: 166 handballs. So there is effort and intensity and pressure factors horrible. Maybe they're not capable of doing it because they haven't had their game style taken away from them like the last 3 weeks. So there's some big question marks of what they're going to do over the for the rest of the year. Can they get their game going, or how are they going to have to change it up?
1: Yeah, even the cough-ups when they get tackled. Yep. Like, just giving it up too easy, not being able to hold in the tackle, win the one-on-ones. They get a little bit of momentum at the end there, which is wonderful. I know they've got some of their best players. Their best players aren't playing well that are on the field, and some of their other very good players who really do help them structurally and get the ball movement and everything you need aren't there. I know that, but that happens.
2: They still had 18 shots.
1: Yeah.
2: You know,
1: yeah,
2: from 47 inside 50. So that some things are working, but it's...
0: And speaking of players not there, so Caleb Sarong still to come back in, Hayden Young still to come back in, Sean Darcy still to come back in.
2: Yep.
0: For a Freo team that now will play North Melbourne at the Kangaroos home game at Bunbury, but that's a flight that Freo don't need to get on. Then they've got a bye, then they play Geelong at home after that. They've got a trip to Canberra after that to play the Giants. So they've got a month at home now, the Dockers,
2: yep,
0: and they go to that month at home
2: sitting
0: with a 11 win, 1 loss record.
2: Yep.
1: They'll finish minor premiers, and they'll have definitely two home finals, and if they can keep it going and limit the Johnsons and the Cox and the injuries they've got, they are some team. They are impressive.
2: Yeah, they look at the moment, everything's intact, isn't it? Like, and the last year, the knock on them was they played slow, you know, yes, when they won the ball, but we saw tonight
1: that was not
2: they can go fast, and when they go fast, they're as good as anyone. So they've got both facets, back line sorted, midfield is played a lot of footy together now, and their forward line, well, we, and as you mentioned, Q, they've still got some talent, and so they've also got lots of depth on their squad.
0: Mm. You got a thought? We'd love to hear it from you on 0437 774 774. Steve in WA says, my goodness, have Fremantle finally arrived? Well,
1: not hard.

0: They beat Brisbane at the moment, don't get me wrong. They're not playing the best footy, but they are some team and playing good footy. You still got to play good footy.
1: Phil from Victoria says, I'm hearing goals, but how are the Ashcrofts, Lohman and Rayner contributing? Well,
0: they're not that much. Not like their usual output.
1: Yep. 0437 774 774 if you want to get in touch. We've got the Bulldogs and Collingwood coming up for the majority of you. We're heading there in about 15 minutes. If you're with us in the West or on News Radio, we'll stick here and wrap it up for the next half hour before in the West you can go to the footy. And on News Radio, of course, you can hear that on ABC Listen. The Lions have disappeared down the race. Zane Bojack's in the Dockers rooms and Fremantle are just about to leave the Gabba. 32,423 fans came to see it. And the locals, well, they've now lost three in a row, Brisbane. And as they have been at different stages during this amazing, consistent run to the last three grand finals under Chris Fagan, there's real questions mid-season again for Brisbane as to whether or not they can climb off the canvas and be a prominent force. Zaino, down to you in the Dockers rooms. There's about to be a purple rain of excitement.
2: Yeah, well, they might be wearing white jerseys, Q, but there's a purple party about to explode here in the dressing rooms here at the Gabba. Nate Fyfe is here, and he's celebrating with all of his former teammates. Been a long time between drinks, 3,637 days. In fact, every player's gone over to him. Why wouldn't you? Former skipper, Brownlee medalist, and they are very, very happy boys here. Big Mason Cox, Lukey Jackson, all just gone past me. Pat Voss, what a performance tonight. They have all been impressive, and they're about to sing this song with gusto. Heave ho, Frio!

0: They love it down here, Q. There's a few supporters down here as well. They've broken the drought for what, about an 11-game winning streak, and we're about to chat to someone, the Prancing Pony, Pat Voss, here on ABC Sport.
1: We'll stay close, Zane. So the majority of the games between Fremantle and Brisbane have been played in Perth of recent times. So it is only a four-game losing streak at the Gabba against Brisbane, but still, the last time the Dockers have won a game against Brisbane at this venue was round 12 of 2016. So that's
2: when you had hair. That's how long ago it was.
1: Not even then, Jason.
2: So mane of hair.
1: So round 12, 2026, compared to round 12. It would have
2: entertaining
1: to be,
2: myself.
1: It would have had to be round 12 of 1996, Jason, for that to be the case.
2: Is there any photos? Can you bring in a photo for me? I just want to see it. That'd be awesome. Just next week.
3: We could ask our listeners to text it.
2: Someone's got one.
1: I'm just trying to think. We'll give Zane a moment or two before we get into the Dockers rooms. And look, first time for me to see Frio in the flesh. And pretty simple, the thing that I'll leave with, you know, explosive, and I use that in one, body-on-body strength. Mm-hmm. They're an excellent one-on-one site. They're quick.
3: Yep.
1: And they're decisive. They know what they're wanting to do. They back their teammates. They support each other, and they're a physically good side too, Matt.
3: Well, I remember reading pre-season was that their Achilles heel was their physicality last year, and they brought in a new gym guy. You know, when you bring in a gym guy, and they focused on core strength, ability to burst away from contest and stoppages. And I thought, it's hard to replicate that, but that looks like that's something they've worked on, and they are a powerful team. And all those things you mentioned, that's what really good teams are. They're just, everything's working well. Offense, defense, contest, everything's working really well, and they're certainly doing that. They're a long way to go in the season, but, yeah, they look super strong in all areas.
1: Dockers have gone into a meeting, so that will give me the chance to give you the stats here.
2: Poor Zeno.
1: Fremantle winning by 25 points.
3: Get in the room, Zeno.
1: Brayshaw and Clark finished with 25 each for the victors. Ryan, 22. O'Driscoll, 22. Reed, 21. Bolton, 21. Johnson, 20. McVee, 20. And that's the thing I love about that. Look,
2: It's an even spread, isn't it?
1: That top 10.

0: between 25 and 20. And it's a very even spread. You're right there, Pricey. For Brisbane, Bailey had 30 disposals, Wilmot 26, Neil 23, Will Ashcroft 22, and Berry 20, the best. Overall, Fremantle had 66 more disposals, 364 to 298. Contested possessions, pretty close, Freo plus two. The clearances, Brisbane won the clearances 42 to 31 and won the centre ball up clearances 14 to 10.
1: Didn't maximise it, did they?
0: Brisbane had 12 more inside 50s, so 59 to 47, for, you know, and they had 28 scoring shots apiece. But 10-18 to 15-13.
1: But the Freo efficiency was 33% versus the Lions 17%.
2: Yeah, and the difference in the amount of people in your 50 and how it's coming in. I mean, their forwards are getting right up the centre back and running out, running their opponent also back into the 50. Like, just work rate.
0: Mm. Well, we'll spend some time talking about the Dockers in a moment, but Jason, Matt, we've had the best seat in the house to see one of the best footy teams of recent times go around here. What are you seeing now that concerns you about where Brisbane are headed in 2026? Or is this the inevitable flat spot for a team that has been to the last three grand finals and had to dig pretty hard to get there?
3: Well, Acker knows better than all of us. The last couple of years, Brisbane have had their flat spots, and they probably have one. The Melbourne game, even though that they only just lost that, but that was flat, and then they came out and blew Carlton away for a half. But it's more the nature of their losing. Like, they are getting completely outplayed. When they had their flat spots last year and even the year before, it was they would just lose or have a bad quarter, and then they'd bounce out of it, no worries. But they just don't look the ability to bounce out of it. And while it's you've got to keep evolving, it doesn't. Their game style hasn't evolved, and if teams are able to stop them like they have the last 3 weeks, you have to have another way to play. And I don't know if they're built for that. That's going to be the intriguing thing to look over the last month, because you can keep going and looking at vision like they did last week and have in-depth and honest discussions, but that didn't work for them this week. And so you can't go back to that well, and then you use the emotion to get up. You can't do that. You have to go back to your game plan, but teams are taking it away and they're not able to execute it. So it's going to be a really interesting month. I'm not sure who they got Q.
0: Well, I was just having a look at that. So
3: Suns next week.
0: Yeah, they've got the Suns.

0: next week and then Richmond in Hobart.
1: Ooh, okay.
0: Before a bye.
2: Okay.
0: Mm. And just thinking, well, do they need to find some runners? Well, they lost Kitty Coleman now. I see young Shadow Brain once again is sort of on the emergencies. He's a pretty good user. But where's, you know, we look at the way the Swans are playing. We look at the way that the Dockers are playing. We haven't been able to have it, like, basically back-to-back. What do? You get and run the ball.
1: Yes. Geelong here 2 weeks ago.
0: Yep. As well. So that's the concern, Acker. Have they got any leg speed?
3: They do.
0: They can bring in?
3: They do. Yeah, it's really hard to explain. Like, there's a lot going on in Brisbane as far as your good players aren't playing well. You've got some injuries. They come at you every week. You're going to have a period of time where you are just not with it. Like, you're just not physically up for it and mentally up for it. And it happens. And at the moment, it's happening. That said, it does turn. And if you just get a little bit of positivity, all of a sudden you go in after this and the coach says, hey, that little patch at the end there, that was really good. Let's play like that and keep going. And then just keep on them and just get this little bit of confidence and run and drive. And all of a sudden, guys are moving better and they're running. Their intensity is gone. And all of a sudden, they're making tackles and they're spreading. And the game starts coming back because that's what they need to do.
1: I reckon
3: they need that connection.
1: I heard Fake say he's a glass half full kind of guy, which he is.
3: Mm.
1: And he went there, and we've won this amount of quarters over the last. So he was saying that a few weeks ago, and that it hasn't got them going.
3: Yes.
1: So if he says that again, like you could say tonight, we've had 18 shots and this and that, but eventually plays.
3: You're doing something right.
1: Yeah, you're doing something, but you needed 4 points to win to validate the good news. You can't keep selling that because there's a lot of bad stuff happening too. Yes. And they've got some good stuff and some bad stuff. They need to get rid of that bad stuff.
0: I think I'll go to the votes now, boys, while we've got a chance because...
3: What about a chance?
0: Well, we've got
3: that
0: too.
3: You got a chance? I'm with you.
0: Doctors have gone in for a meeting. Pat Voss to be with us shortly. By the way... if you're with us or out in the most of the country, off to Collingwood and the Bulldogs in about 5 minutes' time, sticking around on the West to make sure we get that reaction from the rooms before you go to the footy at Docklands. Wherever you are, of course, you can tune in on ABC Listen to hear that game. Look for the red and blue button. And just before I get to your votes, around the grounds in the NRL earlier today, Newcastle 28 beat Parramatta 22. Late on West Tigers 22 lead Canterbury Bankstown 14 to come tonight, Storm and Roosters. Anytime you want to hear the league, green button on ABC Listen. And the Super Rugby, the Chiefs have beaten the Blues 59-34 after Moana Pacifica upset the Brumbies 21-19 earlier today. So it means the Reds will finish fifth and the Brumbies sixth. Okay, gentlemen, 3-2-1, please, on Frio's 25-point win.
1: Yeah, Acker's all over it, I can see him.
3: Yeah. Oh, yeah, I can't go past the three big forwards. You can't kick four goals three. Patrick Voss went out there. Not only did he stir it up, give it to him, just... he backed it up, went back, he goals from everywhere. Like, he was wonderful. You got to give him three votes, just ahead of Jay Amis. Talk about four misses. He was a miss, but he's such a good talent. And, you know, when you've got forwards that are doing this, and, of course, Tracy's probably... Actually, can I just change Josh and Tracy around? Because Tracy, she gets up the ground.
0: Going back to half-back.
3: Goes halfback, gives it to everyone, nearly impossible. I could see Harris Andrews, he's having all kinds of trouble just holding him
1: handling
3: in the body.
1: Him, yeah.
3: And that's the only reason. He's so good, Tracy. Every team wants him in your team.
0: Not the first time at the Gabba, three votes Voss.
3: Yeah.
0: But this is P. Voss.
3: Is he any relation? Does anyone know?
0: No.
3: There's probably a lot of Vosses in the world.
0: You know where he's from?
3: Where?
0: He's from Wagga.
1: Not that I was going to say. You walked into that.
3: I should have known. I should have said.
4: He's from Grong Grong.
3: Oh,
0: no.
4: No, he's not.
1: What team did he play for?
0: Turvey Park. Turvey Park.
1: Okay.
3: He's a big boy. They got some big boys.
0: Yeah.
3: Strong boys.
0: Yeah.
3: So Wagga. Okay, well, just the Wayne Carey country. There you go. And also...
0: Let's get into the Dockers' rooms. Zane Bojack.
5: A man who had four goals three, and he was absolutely loving it in front of the old Brisbane Lions social club there on that wing. They were getting it into you, Pat, but geez, you kicked them through the big sticks and fed it back to him as well.
6: Yeah, I know. I've been practicing that check side for what it feels like about 3 years. Jamie Graham, after every session we go and have check sides, I've never kicked one. So when she sailed through, I was pretty happy with it, especially after missing one from about 3 metres out, 3 minutes before it. So, I was pumped with it.
5: Now, I wanted to play Price is Right with Jason Akermanis and, of course, Matty Primus, who's up in the box. Do you know how many days it's been since you guys have won a game over here in Brisbane?

0: 10 years. It was 2016. Cool. I did see something on Instagram during the week. It's been 10 years. I'm not sure how many days, but...
1: 3,637. So that's a lot of days. But you guys have also won a lot of games in a row. 11 in a row. What's the secret?
0: I know. It doesn't feel like 11. It feels, I feel like we just reset every Monday. Obviously, enjoy the weekend after a big win, especially like on the road like we have this weekend. And, just reset and take it week by week. And, feel like we've got a bit of momentum going now. And, it's enjoyable.
1: Well, Michael Price and also we've got the great man in Quentin Hull up there with Acca and Maddie. And I'll pass them up to you.
2: Pat, I believe that you and Jai and Josh Tracy, you don't sort of look at the individual goals, but you sort of do the collective. So that's 11 between you today. Pretty handy.
0: Yeah, 11 between us. That's pretty nice. We thrive on being unselfish as a forward line. We really pride ourselves on not caring who kicks the goals. And we like to think if someone bobs up one week, the opposition might put a bit of work into that particular player the following week, and then might allow the other two to get off the chain. And we really want to be a triple threat down there. And we feel like we're doing it pretty well at the moment.
2: Well, you always play with flair. I wonder if your answer is going to have a bit of flair here, because we don't want this. It's another week. Every game's a challenge. All teams are good. Come on. You've gone across the country to play the two-time Premier on their deck. Surely the boys just had a little bit of extra pep in their step for this one.
0: Yeah, it's a massive win, and it definitely builds confidence, this win. To come to the Gabba and like you said, beat the two-time reigning premiers is a massive win. They've been under the pump. We knew that they were going to come out and throw a punch today. And they're a quality side, so definitely builds confidence, and an unbelievable win for sure.
3: Do you have to, Jason Agamenis here, big fella. Now, with a name like Voss, you probably don't feel any pressure or anything, but do you have to go up against Josh Tracy at training or anything?
0: Yeah, I do, and he gets me done in all the marking stuff. He's an absolute gun, the big fella. He's I don't think he's got a weakness in his game. And I was saying out on the ground, well, I catch myself that many times in game going, gee whiz, that's a good mark, or gee whiz, that's a big chase down tackle for a key forward. And it's like I'm spectating him and just appreciating the big fella's work. He's an absolute star, and can't speak highly enough of him.
2: Just stick around, Pat. We're just do some due diligence here, because the Dogs Pies game is coming up. Fremantle have won here by 25 points. So if you're heading off to the Docklands, here's Ben Cameron and the team for the Bulldogs and the Magpies. But Pat, you've just gone into a meeting there. I'd love to get a thought on what Justin Longmuir's immediate reaction has been to the victory.
0: To be honest with you, post-game, when you win, you don't listen too much. I'll tune in Monday morning, that's for sure. It was pretty stoked, I think. He did touch on what a big win it is coming here. And them being under a bit of pressure, obviously, externally, and we knew what they were going to bring. So it was absolutely wrapped. A few leaders spoke, and just spoke about resetting and taking it week by week, all the cliche sort of thing. But definitely pumped with the win, that's for sure.
4: Matt Primus here, well done. I loved your energy all throughout the night. It was outstanding to watch from up here. Just your forward line, how it functions. Some of the kicks into you guys were amazing tonight, but your ability to isolate Brisbane's defenders and just have them one-on-one and get them caught out on leads or advantage kicks was amazing. How much work goes into that during the week or pre-season, or is it just a lot of synergy, you guys playing together a lot?
0: It's built over years, to be honest. Myself, JT and Jai, we've been playing together now for 3 years. JT and Jai a little bit longer. We feel like we're building some good synergy together, obviously. Throughout pre-season, you build that, and then as many AFL games as we can play together. So, we feel like we're playing really well together as I said, a bit of a triple threat. And, we feel like if one gets locked down, the other two might bop up. Or if two gets locked down, the other one might bop up. So, we don't want to rely on big JT to be the one to do it all for us. And we've seen the form that Jai's in. And, if I can hold up my end of the bargain, we're pretty happy. So,
3: Can't say better myself.
5: Pat, Michael Price, mate, congratulations on your game. I love the way you play with unbridled passion. You don't care about the pressure that brings, do you?
0: Don't really read into it too much. She all just sort of comes out. I'm not really thinking.

0: too much when I carry on a little bit. So, I'll probably give it as good as I get it. So, it's all good fun.
1: Yeah. You've had quite the journey. As one Wagga boy to another, I just wanted to... How old were you when you went to school in Melbourne, Pat?
0: I went year 11 and 12, so I was 16 when I started at Wesley.
1: Yeah, okay. And where'd you go to school in Wagga while you're playing for Turvey?
0: Kildare.
1: Yeah, okay, which is my alma mater
2: just
1: as well.
2: Reminiscing.
1: I'm a Trinity Senior High guy, which was renamed Kildare. So
0: there you go. A
1: couple of old Wagga boys.
2: When you had hair.
1: Catching up.
2: Remember.
1: The other thing that, just before we let you go, this is the last plane you get on for a month, going home to Perth.
0: Is that right?
1: Yeah.
0: Is that right?
1: Yeah. So you've got the game at Bunbury. And then, and then you've got, a bye after that?
3: And Geelong.
1: And then Geelong. Oh,
2: that'll be a good game.
1: So, the next trip's on July the 2nd to Canberra.
0: Oh, beauty, that'll be good. it's pretty rare that we have a month in Perth. So, it'll be good to stick around. I think the away game in Bunbury is the one that'll allow us to have that sort of month in Perth. So, looking forward to it.
2: I wonder what you guys... Do you guys have any... Do you talk about the extra frequent flyer miles that you get from Virgin? Do you, talk about what you can do with all of that travel?
0: Mate, I always check mine. I check mine a little too frequently. I think I've got about 260,000 at the moment, so I'm saving up for something nice. And I'm not telling my girlfriend how many I've got. She might fleece me, I reckon.
4: who gets the business class seats on the way home, Pat? How's that work, mate?
0: Oh, mate, don't get me started on that. Gee whiz.
4: Not you.
0: No, it's an absolute...
2: Age?
0: Yeah,
2: that's ridiculous.
0: It's corrupt. I'll tell you what, it's corrupt. I'm not sure how to get in there, but once you're in there for good.
1: What, teacher's pet, or if you're Mason Cox and you're, or Alex Pierce, too big, too senior, how's it work?
0: I'm not sure. Josh Tracy's been in there since he was 19, so, not sure.
1: Well, a great victory from the team and performance from yourself, Pat. Congratulations. Thanks for your time on ABC Sport.
0: Cheers. Thank you.
2: The big fella.
1: Patrick Voss, there you go.
2: You just love a team like him, wouldn't you?
3: Yeah,
2: just
3: absolutely.
2: Out there, just playing, living in the moment, doesn't really know, 3 or 4 weeks ahead. Just what about today? It's all about today.
3: Loves playing the game.
1: But you, Jace, know what it's like. You played with the target on your back.
2: Oh, yeah, that bit. Yeah. It's good to be the other end, the team that's coming.
1: It's awesome when you're winning. It can be a bit tough if you have a rough day, though, can't it?
2: And a rough couple of weeks, but they've been up. That's unfortunately the path of the course. It's part of this little journey called football. And when you, the better you are.
3: Just seen that.
2: Just
3: along with Canoe for the pressure, walking amongst the crowd, just got a footy kicked to him, he marked it and kicked it back.
2: The footballer in you never goes, though.
1: He's a long, lean man, and he's got that purple Dockers polo sort of untucked. He just looks like he's a supporter who's come from the outer and is now just wandering across. He seems so measured.
2: Pretty relaxed. But he, every year, he'd be always up for debate about he's getting sacked, he's getting this. Yeah. And I spoke to a couple of their players at the Brownlow and they said, we love him. He's awesome. So it just shows you. Don't listen to the noise. He's going well and I'm glad his team's going well. But just every year they were like trying to sack him.
1: Just sifting through the result here, Fremantle has beaten Brisbane by 25 points if you're just tuning in. Dockers 15-13, 103 to the Lions, 10-18, 76. We'll get you to Dockland shortly with the Bulldogs and Collingwood to play the third and final game of this Saturday of round 12. Earlier today at the SCG, if you missed that, big Charlie Curnow dined out on the Tigers. He kicked 8 goals as Sydney kicked 25 in all.
3: Swan. Who gets the Brownlow votes in that game?
1: Well, Isaac Heaney.
3: Yep.
1: Heaney 32.
3: Heaney or Kerner?
1: Well.
3: Who do you reckon the umps will give it to?
1: What do you reckon? There's a big forward who's kicked 8, but there's a good-looking blonde bloke that's got 32 possessions as well.
2: We as coaches, we'd say the forward, because that's a tough position. Yep. But no, the umpires are the blonde guys.
1: Is Isaac Heaney playing better this year than he has previous years?
2: Not sure. He's playing very consistently well. But the whole team plays well. It's easy to play well when your team's playing well, but he's just such a star. He's very consistent star.
1: Yeah. 25-20, 170.
2: His tattoos are terrible.
1: 8-8, 56.
3: They've got a big score, isn't it? That's a 80s, early 90s kind of score.
2: Yeah. That's Lockett. And Lockett was kicking 14 at that ground. They play that ground so well. And
1: I don't think he ever kicked 14 for Sydney. Those days were more so for St Kilda.
2: Yes, in the mud.
1: In the mud at Moorabbin.
3: Oh, in the goal square.
2: Yeah, in the goal square. He didn't move. So he had did he have the longest arms you've ever seen? How many times he just caught it above his head and it looked like no one could get near him, this ball.
1: 1,360 in all.
2: Yes, 1,360.
1: People forget that Rodney Eade called him back and he played a couple of games. He came out of retirement for

0: for a couple of
1: games.
0: And
1: he got skinny.
2: That's right.
1: Didn't look right.
0: I called his last game against Geelong. I think he kicked 3 goals that night.
3: Yeah, okay.
0: And then he said, no, I can't do this anymore.
2: Who was the Swans player who wouldn't give him back his number 4?
0: Ben Matthews.
2: Ben Matthews. I thought that was a gutsy.
1: Yeah, they've never spoken.
0: Who worked with us for a number of years.
2: Yes.
3: Assistant
0: and
3: coach.
0: Then he went to Melbourne and worked with Roosie, and now he's back at the Swans.
3: Went to the Suns, and then it's been...
1: He's back at the Swans, yes.
0: Yeah, because I think he went from the Suns to Melbourne to work with Roosie.
3: Yes.
0: And now he's back.
3: Yep, back at the Swannies.
0: Shout out to Benny Matthews.
2: Good on him.
3: If he's
0: listening. 3 votes to Pat Voss, 2 to Josh Tracy, and 1 to Jai Amos. 32,423 in the house to see it.
2: So, how many lasted until the end? I reckon there would have been a good 10,000 who walked out.
0: You and I have been around long enough to know, Michael, that this bandwagon can get 1 angry and 2 lighter after a sustained period of success. We were here in 05, 06, 07.
2: Correct,
0: onwards,
2: yes.
0: And saw what
1: the
0: happened.
1: Kick looks good.
0: Once Saka went to the Bulldogs and that champion mob had retired. And
1: that was the end of that.
0: That was...
1: for 20 years nearly.
0: Yeah.
2: Wowee.
0: So, just before we wrap it up, obviously the Dockers are rolling. How does Fags handle this? And I ask this in the context of, we've seen the way that he can emotionally challenge his players. Dare I be provocative to suggest it's beyond that for this group? I think against the really good teams, he needs to find a new trick.
3: Yeah, I think the emotion, yeah, you can't go back to that again, because it felt like, from us sitting outside the four walls, it felt like he did that during this week. And then I remember the last game I called you guys when they played Carlton, that week was leading, was an emotion, right, we're going to come out and we're going to this and this, and they did. There's only so many times you can keep leaning on emotion, especially with a group that's achieved so much. So, yeah, it's going to be one of the best coaches in the game. It's going to be a good test to see where he takes them and leads them.
0: Because there's been, you know, even just you look at that forward line, through accident and injury, Link McCarthy goes down, Logan Morris becomes a player.
3: Yep.
0: You know, Ty Gallup, you know, Joe Danaher leaves, Ty Gallup becomes a player. I mean, where are we going to find that player this year? I mean, it was to be Oscar Allen, but he's still 8 weeks away.
3: Yep.
0: With his foot injury.
3: A long way away.
0: And even Dan Annabell, who's a very talented young player, he's still 10 weeks away with his shoulder injury. Right. So there's the two guys that maybe would have given Brisbane a different look.
3: Yes, sir. Yep.
0: And now we've seen what Draper does, but, you know, it's just probably a more agile version of Oscar McInerney.
3: Yes.
0: It doesn't really make them look too different.
3: No, so really what they have is throw some positional stuff around. You know, to add some speed in through the midfield, or there comes a point too of, right here, you make a statement of selection. The selection this week was probably the lesser lights got moved on and a couple of good ones came in, but perhaps that could be an area, maybe not this week, but coming up if things don't change.
1: Well, it's a relationship game. If I'm Fags, I talk to my coaches and I say, what do you reckon? I reckon they'll say, we've got some work to do, but let's focus on the positives and let's throw a few things around. I reckon we can get something out of this particular, and the way we change our game. They had a shocking week of weather up here. We were here, of course. If you're listening, it was raining. They didn't get that. I don't know, when you know, you train, it's hot, you're running and everything's moving. You kind of just have a better week on the track. They just need a week.
3: Hard and tough after a bad loss, and you can't because it's pouring rain.
1: Yeah, it was.
3: You don't get that opportunity to let it out.
1: Ball's heavy.
3: Yeah.
1: Legs are heavy.
0: Thanks for your contributions, gentlemen. Safe travel home. Matt Primus and Jason Ackermanis with you,
1: thanks,
0: as always. Michael Price, he's gone. He's gone to the bath. Thanks, Pricey. Pete's got on the faders. Thanks to Zane Bajak down on the boundary and Akash Fatadar on the faders. Oh, there's Zano. He's walking across the Gabba with a smile on his face. He hasn't got his microphone, but he gives us a thumbs up. So the Dockers 11 in a row. They've beaten Brisbane by 25 points. The highlights of Fremantle's 11th straight victory.
4: Now the chance for Brayshaw, who tapped it back out. It's coming over to Pat Voss, who traverses the 50, has a launch. That's a beautiful kick. And the prancing pony goes off. He's 55 from goal, probably a little bit further out than he'd like for a kick. So he honours a lead from Will Ashcroft, who gathers, turns around and knocks it from 50 off a step. Does that ignite the reigning premiers?
0: Shallow throw in. goes to the feet of the pack. Dunkley goes down holding his head. Play on, comes out to Johnson, has a snap. Matt Johnson, he's kicked the goal for the Dockers.
4: Umpire throws it up, Jackson takes it out of the ruck, throws it straight onto the left foot, and Amos got rid of Gallup, got the separation, ended up taking the mark on his chest. He's right against the boundary line. So Jai Amos facing the centre, curling it around with the left foot, and does it beautifully. The Dockers are flying here at the Gabba. Kicks it long into the pocket, and Voss at the back of the pack, falling away, took the mark. He's right against the boundary line, 25 out. Plays on, outside of the right shoe, is brilliant, and he takes off. Punched away by Gardner, it bounces towards the goal line. And there's a Docker who's got a foot to it. Was Amos, did he get there first? He did, in front of Harris Andrews, that's his third.
0: Brayshaw hands it to O'Driscoll. Leading Amos takes the mark from the left-footed pass, 30 metres out. To go to a game-high lead, Jai Amos right over the top of the goal umpire's hat. Marked by Clark in space, runs away, has a bounce, leaves Lohman in his dust. Second bounce before drilling it to the sternum of Voss, who marks it 40 metres out. Voss for three, hard on the paint, 50 out. Oh, a Voss on top of the Gabba once more. But this ain't Michael. This is Prancing Pony Pants. Hands to Reed, hands to O'Driscoll. He runs to half forward and perhaps St. Borders for Fremantle. And the St. Borders are now in the hands of Tracy as the entry's marked by the leading forward in the pocket 40 metres out. Josh Tracy lining up for his third goal. 45 metres out. Right boot is an exclamation point on a brilliant Dockers victory at the Gabba. The Dockers extend their club record winning streak. The longest journey in the AFL on the road. And what a victory for Fremantle. But the Dockers have heave-hoed the premiers at the Gabba by 25 points.
5: Who will win the AI race? Has gambling become our national sport?
6: 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They've never been more important. So the one thing we'll never question is our duty to keep asking. ABC News. Keep asking.
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0: Hello, once more. Welcome to The Minefield, where we try to negotiate the ethical and moral dilemmas of modern life, often through a prism that doesn't seem like we are doing that. And that is precisely how we are beginning 2025 on this show, with a series that began last week. You may have realised it's happening by now. It's called The School of Sport. This is the idea that sport has a lot that it can teach us, good, bad, ugly, indifferent, all of it, and we're going to see what we can learn from it. Waleed Ali is my name. Scott Stevens is my fellow pupil. Hi, Scott.
1: Hey, I'm very glad to be a pupil. That's perfect. That's exactly the right way of framing it.
0: It's actually very rare that you would host a radio show and call yourself a pupil. It's not meant to be the role that you play.
1: Yeah, no, but I mean, for anybody who's been listening to this show, they'll know that, you know, for me, one of the central ideas of democratic life, and I regard democratic life as being a kind of educational environment, that democracy does have something instructive and formative about it. And one of the central ideas, I think, of democratic life is that at various points, at various places, in various times, we take turns being one another's teachers. The flip side of that, of course, is that we also take turns being pupils, being students, coming to learn from one another. And the central idea of this series that we're trying to lay out is that really those that are in many respects some of the most exceptional among us, people whose achievements, whose training, whose courage, whose endurance place them in rarefied air indeed, at certain points, there are bridges that can be built between them and us, so much so that one of the better ways to think about then sport and the role that it plays in our common life isn't really to elevate these athletes to role models. That's not quite the point. But instead, it's recognizing that at certain points in their lives, they've gone through ordeals, they've had experiences, they've disciplined themselves in particular ways that end up being so powerfully instructive to the rest of us that it shines a great big spotlight on virtues, on ideas, on aspects of moral character that maybe we've neglected, and that by sitting at their feet, they can teach us far more about.
0: I mean, that's very richly described, Scott. Well done. I do think it is worth outlining, though, to the audience that this will be a little different to The Minefield as you've known it, even as you would have heard it last week. So last week was the launch of the series. We did it with Titus O'Reilly. He's not himself an athlete, at least not an elite one. I don't want to disparage all of his sporting life. That was set up as a fairly standard Mindful format. Because what we have over the next few weeks are conversations with a series of athletes where we will kind of play out or discuss moral themes through the prism of their experiences. We're setting this up slightly differently. So for each athlete, there's something that I'm just going to call, for want of a better phrase, like a hinge point in their story and their experience that they will share, and which has a before and an after as a result. There's something about this moment that was transformative and that sheds light on the concept that we want to try to discuss today or every week in kind of what will end up being, I think, reasonably Minefieldian fashion. So that's kind of the way the format is. If it sounds a little different, that is why. But the themes, they're certainly the kind of thing you would expect us to talk about. And today's theme, Scott, actually picks up something that you mentioned last week, where you mentioned a particular ad. This was an ad for Nike. And the idea behind the ad was that the elite athlete embodies all of these things that we would think of as being really terrible traits. I don't have empathy. I don't respect you. I'm never satisfied. I have an obsession with power, etc. But declared in a kind of celebratory sort of a way. And really what's at the heart of some of that, if not all of that, is the notion of pride, ego even. Now, this is fascinating because it's being used to sell apparel and sneakers or whatever. And we discussed last week how this was a very American sort of an ad. I don't think you get the same with Australian athletes. But nonetheless, we take that as a reference point, a touchstone, a departure point. But it does raise this question, which I've thought about a lot. I spend a lot of time with, I know some elite athletes. I spend time with people who report on elite athletes, some who know great athletes personally. And often when it comes to what they're like, or they might seem like a very humble person, one of the comments that I most commonly hear is, but they have the necessary ego. That's kind of a minimum level to be an elite athlete. Something you also hear, by the way, about people who are broadcasters.
1: Oh, do you? Okay, right.
0: And of course, this raises a really interesting question for us when we're thinking about this morally, and that is the question of pride.
1: Yeah.
0: Because is there any moral philosophy that doesn't want to engage with pride?
1: Look, one of the things that's so interesting is that within particular moral and religious traditions, and I specifically think of, say, the Christian tradition with its both Thomistic and its Augustinian branches, pride is in many respects the arch vice. And the reason is that the proud person, the person that has given themselves over to pride, kind of placed themselves more or less in the position, not simply of self-reliance, but almost in the position of God. I am self-sufficient. I am self-sustaining. I have no need of anybody. And one of the things that then go along with that proudful disposition is a degree of disdain of other people, the willingness to look down upon others, and the refusal that there is any kind of obligation that flows in turn. But it is striking, Willie, that Aristotle refused to name pride among the vices. In fact, he said that proud is a kind of adornment of the virtues. Pride is the ornament that the person who is full of virtues then wears as a way of drawing attention to that which is most excellent about them. We could even think about pride as almost being something like a medal. It's a form of recognition where others shower upon the person who has embodied a certain degree of excellence, of magnificence, that they become worthy of that adulation, acclaim, adoration. But here's the crucial thing for Aristotle, and this is very minefield stuff, isn't it? The crucial thing for Aristotle is that the person who receives honor, who receives acclaim, the person who is able to kind of boast, let's call it, can't just be praised for anything and can't just be praised by anyone. That acclaim has to come from the right people. And

0: that acclaim, that being rewarded, being honored for what you've accomplished, it has to be worthy. In other words, the person who is receiving it has to be owed the acclaim that they're receiving. They need to have earned it. And here's where we get into this really interesting little circle, that in order to be a proud person, and here we shouldn't say arrogant, there's a difference here, isn't there? To be a properly proud person, one must first become, in one's own eyes, worthy of that honor, worthy of the acclaim, of the praise. Something has to happen within the person's life, within the person's own formation, within their achievement, when they become the sort of person who is worthy of praise, who is worthy of being described as proud. In other words, pride, properly speaking, stems from self-respect. Not really so much self-admiration, but realizing I've become the sort of person that I can be proud of. And that is no small moral feat, it seems to me.
1: Yeah, but it's a very risky one, isn't it?
0: Yes, it is.
1: Because the line between self-respect and then self-adoration, and I use adoration in the Latin sense, really, of connoting a kind of worship.
0: Yeah.
1: That is such a fine line. And I think in our culture, it's one that is almost entirely porous in the way that, I don't know, we sort of flip between these ideas. There's a kind of culture of adoration of the self that means it's very, very hard to hold that line. I think I've mentioned before when we've discussed pride on this program, it's a tricky word in English because it's quite broad and vague in its way. And I noted, this would have been years ago now, but I've noted the difference in Arabic between two different words that are related. But the one word being kibr, which is, that's sort of the haughtiness, the conceit, the high-handedness, etc. And then izza, which shares a semantic relationship with the idea of might, but it's, you can be humble but have izza, because izza has to do with a kind of, there's an integrity at the heart of that. I think that goes some way towards the distinction you're teasing out there about self-respect, that it's holding your head high and not humiliating yourself, but recognizing that the source of that is not you. And I guess this returns full circle to the problem of pride within the Christian tradition, and this would be common across a lot of religious traditions, I think, that it becomes a form of self-worship. If you believe you're the source of the thing, that should give you pride, rather than that pride is something that, I don't know, means you're reflecting a greatness rather than embodying a greatness.
0: Yeah, look, I think that's right. Let's just draw a distinction here, though, between the kind of self-adoration that really has to do with cultivating a kind of image. In other words, you act proud, or you act as someone who is praiseworthy as a way of keeping up appearances. And what that often covers over is a deep-seated insecurity, or the sense or the fear that I'm actually a fraud, that if someone actually finds me out, that my entire self-image is going to collapse, versus the self-assuredness that comes from, I'm really glad that you used the word, integrity. You know, the idea of honor is that honor fills you up. Receiving respect and recognition from others when you have reached a point where you feel that you deserve that. You become the kind of person that you can be proud of, and you want other people who matter to you to be proud of you as well. That's not flimsy. That's not superficial. That's the product of tremendous kind of moral, physical, even spiritual exertion to become the kind of person that you can be proud of. And so it's natural.
1: But my point is it goes awry.
0: Yes, it does. Yeah.
1: If you think you're the source of it. What then does that mean for an athlete?
0: Yeah.
1: Because they have spent their lives working, cultivating, honing, competing at the very highest level where the tiniest margins matter. Whenever anyone wins a gold medal or a premiership or something like that, they talk about the work.
0: Mm.
1: They talk about the sacrifice. They talk about the effort. Is pride an appropriate response? And what do we mean by it in that circumstance? Or is something else being connoted by it? Can victory be something that's humbling? Does the struggle on the way make it so? I mean, all these things, neither of us are qualified to answer, Scott, because, of course, we've never experienced anything like that. Although I did win a couple of underage premierships playing basketball. So that's something, I guess. Our guest, however, has won many, many things and is well-placed, I think, to talk about all this. Shall we get to it?
0: Oh, please.
1: Let's do it. You are listening to The Minefield on ABC Radio National, where we try to negotiate the ethical and moral dilemmas of modern life. Waleed Ali is my name. Scott Stephens is my co-host. Scott, let's have a guest.
0: Our guest. We are honoured indeed. Madison De Rosario is one of Australia's greatest athletes. She's the winner of 20 medals, including 3 gold medals at the World Para Athletics Championship, 4 gold medals at the Commonwealth Games, and 2 gold medals at the Paralympic Games. She's won both the London and the New York marathons, and she holds the world record in the women's 800-metre T53 race. She's a 5-time Paralympian. She is one of the most successful Australian para-athletes in the history of the Commonwealth Games, and she was the flag bearer for the Australian team at the 2024 Paralympic Games in Paris. Madison, thank you so much for joining us on The Minefield.
2: Of course. Thank you guys for having me on.
0: So one of the pitches that we kind of put to you is that as a way of teasing out this theme, we wanted you to bring to us a kind of story, one of those, Waleed described it as a hinge moment. I think I described it as a before and after moment. Something that really captures something about your own, let's call it moral, but we could also call it your own personal formation as an athlete. And then let's just see where we go from there.
2: Yeah, this is a brutal place to start, because I feel like stories that do have those significant before and afters, I think, they're quite complex, and I think they kind of bring up a lot of who we are and I guess what goes into that. So this is, for me, a wild place to start this conversation. I think for me, mine maybe came sort of in the first half of my career, which is, looking back on it, I feel very lucky that I was able to, I guess, find my identity at a point where I had time to work it out still. You see so many people who are still kind of on that journey, and it comes like towards the end of their sporting career and there's so little time left. So despite, I think, the challenges that do come with a moment like that, I do feel incredibly grateful that it came at a point where I could really capitalize on it. But I started racing when I was very young. I was 14 in Beijing. And, you know, I was the youngest member of the team and I had no idea what I was doing. And I was just surrounded by the most incredible athletes. And you spend so much time trying to emulate them and trying to be them. And I definitely was shaping my entire identity around trying to be what I thought the sport needed me to be. I think I had an idea of success in my head, and it was just proven time and time again in front of me in the form of these incredible athletes that I was surrounded by. And I'm coached by someone who I feel like is almost the embodiment of what we think an athlete should be. Hmm. You know, Louise Sauvage is my coach. And gosh, growing up, I saw her as someone who was so fierce and so competitive and had this unbelievable desire to win that could almost overcome any physical barriers that may have been in the way of that. Her ability to do that mentally was absolutely extraordinary. And as I was growing up, I began to realize that maybe I didn't have those qualities and maybe I didn't have what it took to be that person and to be that athlete. And after the London Games, when I was 18, it really came to a point where I didn't think I had what it took. And I was beginning to check out of the sport a little bit. But I didn't do anything about it. I sort of just, this is all I knew, and it was my entire life. And I kind of kept turning up to training, kept doing what I was doing, but my heart certainly wasn't in it. And I felt myself begin to fall out of love with it. And despite all of that, I was still progressing through it. I was still getting better. I was still, you know, finding my way in it, but it wasn't anything extraordinary at that point. And we were heading over for the 2014 Com Games in Glasgow. Mm. And it was probably the first time in my career where I thought I could win something. I thought that maybe, you know, I was going in as one of maybe 2 favorites. And I was thought, despite the falling out of love with it, maybe this would turn it around. Like some kind of success here might, you know, bring that back and I could prove myself wrong. And instead what happened is on my flight over, I got a DVT. Mm. And I didn't really know what that meant at the time. We landed in the UK in Newcastle where we were staging, and I was taken straight to hospital with this swollen leg that I thought was just from flying. And they did a couple scans and they come back and they're like, hey, you have this blood clot. And

0: I didn't think anything of it. I thought that was maybe like a little, you know, a blood clot sounds so small. And when they did the scan, they came back and they're like, yeah, it's 40 centimeters. It goes from like mid thigh to like, you know, your torso. It's like midway in your stomach as well. It's quite close to your heart. And again, at that, still at the time, I didn't know what that meant. I think, you know, you don't want to think worst case scenario in those situations. And they sort of present you with a couple of options in how they're going to treat something like that. And neither of them are, they're both scary. And the one that we ended up opting for was this quite quite extreme procedure where they pump very strong blood thinners through your body and just try and dissolve this blood clot. And the
1: but that risk, raises its own real risks, doesn't it?
0: Huge risks. So the biggest risk is that if you move at all during that time, and it can be 24 to 72 hours, you're at risk of internal bleeding. And it took me a little while, I think, to realize that that could mean a stroke. And, you know, I remember calling my family and telling them that I had to go straight into this procedure. And there was no time for them to come over to the UK. So it was quite an isolating, scary experience where I was 20, and being told that they couldn't, you know, guarantee this was going to work or that I would be leaving the hospital, or anything like that if I opted for this, you know, version. And it was just such a, I don't think I'd ever as an adult been in a situation where I had to make decisions that were at such a high risk. And, you know, my coach was there and I had teammates there and they were so supportive, but they were also trying to do their job. You know, we were all over there for something else. And there's only so much, you know, you can do. And so I spent, you know, so many days, you know, alone in hospital, just so scared and so unsure of what was going to happen. And everything went very well. Everything went fine. And I was released from hospital. But I wasn't allowed to race. And I think I'd spent a little while in the lead up thinking I would be relieved for any reason that would take me out of this sport because I didn't think I loved it, but I couldn't see a way out of it. And I remember watching that race play out from the stadium, and Angie Ballard, you know, was my roommate at those games. She gave me the first race year I ever raced in. She's been in my corner, you know, since I was 12 and then finding my way through the sport. And I got to watch her win this race that I thought I should be winning, that I thought I should be out. Then if I was out, that I would be doing it. And I hadn't prepared for that. I hadn't prepared for the mix of emotions that would come with someone that you love so much doing so well, but also the jealousy or the negative emotions that maybe also came with that. And I remember wanting to be the first person to see her after the race. And so I ran from the stadium down to like the mix zone to try and see her. And I had in my head how, you know, I was going to put aside that negativity and it was going to be, you know, about this person that I love so much and what she's just been able to do. So it was her first gold medal at a Commonwealth Games, you know, as well. And I saw her and the first thing she said to me was to ask if I was doing okay. Mm. And to say, that must have been so incredibly challenging to watch that. How are you doing? And it was so shocking and so jarring. And then I think, but to realize that I was surrounded by the most incredible people because of this sport that I'd been beginning to resent. And so it was quite a extremely, I guess, like heightened emotional moment and week. And I remember coming back from that trip and thinking, I do love this sport. I didn't just wish I was out there when I was watching that race happening, but the people that I was able to be surrounded by, one of the most challenging points of my life, was the most incredible support system. And all of them I knew through sport, coaches that I barely knew, athletes

0: time to really kind of sit with that. And at 20, really try and relearn who I was because I'd never been able to do it. I had just used sport as my identity, and I had taken something so extreme as you know, what happened at those Commonwealth Games to really kind of, that was the catalyst I needed to really work at how to live a life that I wanted and to really love it. And we changed our entire approach to sport. We almost rewrote what it meant for me to be an athlete and progressed with that. And I'd never seen anyone else do it in the way we were doing it. So it was all new territory. And that was terrifying, you know, on its own. But I had this, you know, almost rekindled like love for it. And we kind of tried all these unknowns and it all came together so quickly. I moved from Perth to Sydney and we started to implement this whole new identity of being an athlete. And within 6 months, I had won my first world title, which is something that I think I had thought I would maybe never be able to do because I wasn't the person that was going to be able to do it, not because I wasn't physically capable of doing it. And I think that's when this huge shift happened where I realized maybe I was capable and there was no one way of doing it. And I've revisited that so much throughout my career around identity and who I am and who I've become and how I had to then adjust what I'm doing and why I'm doing it. And so I'd say it spanned a few years, but that would be my big before and after moment.
1: Wow. Can you tell us a bit more about what it was you changed?
0: I stopped racing to try and win races. Which was quite a difficult thing to, I think, wrap your head around as someone who's been told their whole life that your value is in winning races. And we, rather than going in with a goal to win or a time or to do this race, and we would set much smaller goals. So it might be, you know, this is my strong point. So at this point, we're going to make sure you're able to really lean into that. So it might be, these are the athletes who you want to be around to work with. Make sure by 300 meters in, you're in this kind of a position. And it kind of became this idea that if I turned up as physically and mentally and emotionally ready as possible, and I delivered what I was capable of delivering on the day, I had the potential to be the best in the world. And if I wasn't, if someone else crossed that finish line first, it was purely a credit to them and it had nothing to do with my own shortcomings or a failure on my part. And that shifted everything about how I thought about the sport. And we have stuck with that so solidly for the next 10 years.
1: It's really interesting hearing you talk about that way. You immediately make me think of Ben Crowe, who I don't know if you've come across him or worked with him or not, but he's a coach. He's like especially does a lot with mindset. He worked with Ash Barty for a long time. Is particularly close to my heart because he was one of the transformative thinkers behind Richmond's premiership in 2017, which was a huge breakthrough premiership in the AFL. And I say that objectively, not as a Richmond fan. but his approach sounds very similar to what you're talking about, which is to say, don't think about what you want to win or what result you want. Think about the kind of person you want to be. And then enact that through, you know, then basically build your life as an athlete.
0: Yeah.
1: As directed towards that goal.
0: Yeah, then, I think so, because that's who we have to live with end of the day. And I think one of the things that helped really reinforce this was as I began to find a bit more success in my career, you sort of start to realize how terribly irrelevant it actually is. And I think that was a huge shock the first time it happened as well. I think you think that once you achieve this incredible thing that you spent years, you know, working for and sacrificing for and all those things, that at the end of it, the reward almost is that you're somehow a better person or somehow more loved, or there is something, you know, that really changes in your life. And I remember, you know, winning my first world title, and then you wake up the next morning and you realize every part of your life is exactly the same. Absolutely nothing has changed. And the same people who love you, you know, still love you. And that nothing has shifted. And then you kind of realize that it's now in the past. And what are we now working towards? And so I think this idea of, you know, the extreme focus on success that we have, I think is very misplaced. And I don't think our identity is wrapped up in that. And we tell so many people that, you know, we can't be defined by our failures. And that's a huge point that we make. And we view, you know, we even tell ourselves that we're quite, I think, gentle with ourselves around, you know, failures and all part of what we do. But we still put this extreme, I guess, pressure on ourselves to succeed. And I think we need to, in equal parts, minimize the importance of success as well. And you know, you guys were talking about pride earlier, and I think if I had to

0: think about what I am proud of, it's not the times I've crossed the finish line first. It's not, you know, the gold medals that I won in Tokyo, despite, you know, I'm so happy with them and they're such incredible experiences. I am so proud of the person that I had to become in order to do that. And I think when you set those goals of wanting to win a Paralympic gold medal one day, you kind of have this vision of the sort of person that's going to be able to do it. And I think you then spend your life becoming that person who is maybe capable of doing it. And that's what I love about sport and my job, is it makes that so incredibly black and white. And I could never race again. I could never win a gold medal again, but I get to remain the person that I made myself become. And I'm very proud of that person.
1: Yeah, as John Candy said in that classic film, cool runnings of winning a gold medal. If you're not enough without it, you'll never be enough with it.
0: Yeah.
1: Allow me to summarise what I'm hearing from you, Madison. And I might be wrong, so you just tell me if I'm wrong. But it sounds like you went from a guiding ethos of, well, ego, frankly, I must win, to an ethos that was more of, well, I don't know, almost love. You had to fall in love, realize how much in love with the sport you actually were despite your feelings, realize how much you loved the people that this sport had put you in contact with and had put into your life.
0: Yeah,
1: and then
0: absolutely.
1: Realized what you loved about the whole process of doing it. And so in a way, yours is not a story that has anything to do with pride, at least not in the sense we were discussing it before you joined us. But it's actually much more a story of other virtues to do with love. Would this be a fair summary, or am I missing something?
0: Yeah, I mean, I think that specific timeline, certainly, I think that's been a huge part, is I use those extreme goals to create a life that I do love, and to then become someone who I guess is almost like worthy of that experience. I think that's, you know, been quite wonderful through that. I think my relationship with pride has almost been a completely different, I guess, parallel timeline that's gone through that. And I think, you know, when you guys were talking about pride earlier, I've never heard it spoken about in words that I relate to quite the same, as far as, you know, the integrity of it and all those things. And I do think that also does exist at the same time. And I think it's impossible to be an athlete without feeling that. I think we're all very aware of that line between pride and arrogance and ego that we all definitely tread. And you know, I think I've gone over it. I think we've all gone over it. And yeah, I do think that has played an also enormous role in who I am and who I am as an athlete.
2: Can I just... This is such a wonderful conversation. I can't believe we're able to have this conversation. Can I just take you back, though, Madison, to 2014?
0: Yeah.
2: And that particular experience of you were set, you believed, to win at the Commonwealth Games. Mm. And you believed that winning at these games was then going to be the trigger that was going to reignite your love for this sport.
0: Mm.
2: And instead, what you saw, while you are debilitating, while you are convalescing after, and look, can I also say, my wife is a clinical hematologist. I had a deep vein thrombosis back in 2020. Mm. I had no idea how serious it was until all the color drained from my wife's face and she told me about what can happen as the blood clot begins to dissolve, the way that it can make its way into your heart. The way,
0: yeah.
2: I mean, it's genuinely terrifying. And the only reason I wasn't terrified is because I was completely ignorant about it. So you are at sort of peak physical fitness in many respects. You are convalescing and you're watching someone that you love winning something that you believed, I don't want to put words in your mouth, but you were ready to seize that particular, maybe you didn't think it was yours, but you were ready to seize it. It would have been entirely understandable for anybody in your position to be thrown into, let's use the words, envy, jealousy, resentment, even despair. You know, what else do I have to do? And yet, and you know, when, as you were describing that, the thing that I couldn't help but think of is, in the ancient world, there was only a certain amount of praise to go around. Praise or honor is a finite quality. If somebody else gets a lot, it means that you can't get as

0: And it would have been the easiest thing in the world, I think, to look at Angie Ballard's success and to, as much as you loved her and as much as she meant to you, for you to feel that you were being diminished in the process. But through that process, for you then to give yourself to become a particular type of person. So it wasn't a comparative victory as much as it was living up to the kind of standard that you knew that you had to set for yourself, become the kind of person that you knew you needed to be. That's a very different equation. To my mind, that's why pride is the right word to refer to this. You wanted to be full of the thing that would make you worthy enough to see yourself.
1: What kind of character?
0: Yeah. Through your own eyes, as someone who is worthy of that kind of not success, but you know, you're worthy of the achievements that you would eventually reap in such dramatic fashion.
2: Yeah, definitely. And I think seeing it happening so close to someone so important to you is a very challenging experience. Mm. And we've both gone both ways on it. And I think so many of the qualities that Angie is, I was beginning to relate to what success looked like. And she is also someone who is quite far from that kind of, I guess, domineering personality type that we do associate with athletes. And so I think that was the beginning of my seeing that there's space for so many of us in this to be successful. And I admired her so much. She'd been in the sport a bit longer than I had. And I think seeing someone whose qualities I related to a lot then be met with success, I think that was the first time I'd seen that up close as well. And it felt like it was a bit of a door opening moment as well. And I didn't want to, I guess, let that entire experience go. But yeah, it was certainly a very complicated, and I'm not saying that there was no jealousy or no envy, that those things certainly were there as well. But I think they were, I guess, overwhelmed by, I think because of who Angie is as a person, the positives a bit more.
1: Mm. The flip side of pride, of course, is humility. And I just try to imagine myself in your situation, Madison, and that's hard for me to do, but I try. And we often say young people feel indestructible.
2: Mm.
1: I imagine young athletes doubly so. Okay, they get the odd injury, but their whole thing is the mastery of their physical body.
2: Mm.
1: And the cultivation of strength, this kind of impregnability. And then suddenly there you are. Your whole event is about moving as fast as possible.
2: Mm.
1: And yet you're not allowed to move at all now, just in order to, if not survive, then get through unscathed, let's put it that way.
2: Mm.
1: Was that a humbling experience in and of itself? Was that a moment that forced you to look at yourself differently or discover limitations you hadn't perhaps thought of having? Like, I'm trying to figure out what might have been going on psychologically or even at the depths of your soul at a moment like that.
2: Very. And it also, I think disability and being an athlete are two identities that are actually quite conflicting. And I think being put back into a very, in a hospital, in a medical situation, wasn't just difficult for the time in the bubble. It also brings back a lot of, I guess, like fragility that existed that you kind of thought you'd gotten past as a person that grew up with a disability and spent a lot of time in hospitals in those situations. And that was, I think, also very difficult. When I was younger, and I think it's still an identity that is quite conflicting for current, for our Paralympians at the moment and any person with a disability also doing sport, where there is this idea that as a person with a disability, there is very little pride to be had in your physical self. And there's also very little, I guess, bodily autonomy that we grow up with having. I think we lose a lot of it through the medical system. I've certainly gone in to different surgeries or procedures, one of them being in at those Comm Games for that DVT, where I was told one thing was happening when I was going in, and I come out to learn that something else has happened to my body that I did not agree to. And that does happen a lot with disability through the medical world. And then on a more social level, I think there is this kind of this unease around it, where a lot of the discomfort we have around disability is it's purely discomfort, like, you know, where you're engaging with people that are a little bit thankful that they're not in your position and that they're not in your body. And that you do internalize a little bit that your body isn't capable or isn't, you know, has no ability of being something worthy of value. And we, I think, and outside of disability, this happens a lot as well, but I think in it, there is this almost like a bit of shame around our bodies or a bit of lack of respect that we have for them and their ability to do what we need them to do. And then you kind of find yourself in sport and you have to unlearn that if you want to. You have to have this respect for your body and you have to give it the space to work for you and your body as an athlete is going to give you so much. It's so powerful and it's so strong and it's so resilient and capable. And they're just not things that I grew up thinking about my body. And, you know, and I was beginning to unlearn them throughout my career very, very slowly. And then you add a layer of being a young girl or, a young teenage girl as well with, you know, everything around body image into that as well. Coming out of London when I was 18, I'd kind of come out of the worst of all of those things, you know, coming together and really leaning into that my body could be powerful and could get through anything and be capable. And I think then at 20, the opposite suddenly being the case where I felt like I'd been completely let down by my body when I was trying to, you know, do everything I wanted to do as a person and an athlete. That was very jarring. And I think sort of in a way it took me back to that, I guess, initial mindset as well that I'd sort of just managed to come out of. And that was a set of challenges on its own to, I think, relearn to trust your body after not doing so for so long and then having, you know, a moment like that where it sort of all falls apart, you know, underneath you, to relearn that trust and that respect, that was a challenge in itself.
1: You are listening to The Mindfield on ABC Radio National. Waleed Ali is my name. Scott Stevens is my co-host. This is the School of Sport series to kick off 2025. We have a series of guests through the series. Today's guest, the voice you've just been hearing, belongs to gold medal winning Paralympian Madison De Rosario. I say gold medal winning. There are so many medals. What did you say, Scott? 20-odd? Can you wear them all at once, Madison, or are you not physically strong enough to do that?
2: I can't say I've ever tried.
3: So, Madison, you had remarkable early success as an international athlete. Your very first Paralympics, you won the silver medal. Rio de Janeiro in 2016, you won two silver medals. It wasn't until Tokyo in 2021, though, that you finally achieved your first two gold medals. I mean, you had won gold medals in other international competitions. I mean, this really was a summit that you reached. And there's a word that you've been using in the course of our conversation so far that's really struck me. Whenever you talk about your training, about your formation, about the person you needed to become, you keep using the plural pronoun we. And I know why. On one level, I know why. Because you don't train on your own. This isn't a solo exercise. You have people around you. You have people who both inspire you and work with you. But when I watched you in 2021... past the finish line, particularly of the marathon. It's the marathon that I'll never, ever forget. When I watched you pass that, the combination of relief because of the ordeal that you had just suffered, the relief that you had just achieved, reached this particular pinnacle, there were so many things, it seemed to me, that were going on there. It wasn't just the physical strength and the exertion. There was a soul level of strength and resilience that you brought to bear. But it was also as if, and please correct me if I'm misreading all the emotions that were going on here, but it felt to me watching you that you were carrying many people across that line, or to put it a better way, many people were carrying you across that line. There were so many things that were going on that were more than just, I finally did it. Was I misreading that?
2: No, you are. It's 100% correct. It's so bizarre having that said to me, to be honest. Yeah, it is. And I feel like I who I've become is almost just a combination of all the people that have made me who I am, and people that will never know that they had an impact on my life, and that I've taken small parts of who they are and built them into who I am. And we all do this in so many ways. And as an athlete, you are physically built by other people. And, you know, like, there are so many people behind this, like that seem to be behind the scenes that do so much of that, and they have been so solid for not just the 4 years or the 5 years for Tokyo. They've been building who I am as a person since I was 14, and I think that you do carry all that with you, and that goes, you know, from my coach, obviously. And those Tokyo Games were also her first medal, gold medal as a coach. She'd won nine as an athlete, but she'd never won one through an athlete. She'd never coached an athlete to one before. So that was, we were both doing that. And Tokyo was just the most, I'm never going to be in a situation like that again, where we came into this empty stadium after being on, the roads had been lined with crowds because there was no restrictions for that. But we came into a completely empty stadium, and I could hear the commentary coming around the speakers, and I could also hear my coach's voice, my doctor's voice, my physio's voice, my engineer, who were all there, you know, up in the stadium. And because it was so empty, I could hear their individual voices. And it was one of the most just surreal experiences, where I think there was a moment there where I didn't think I was going to win. I had this gap, and you know, I lost so much of it on the track. Manuela was definitely catching me. And I think it kind of, physically, there's only so much you can do. You kind of just have to pour the rest of whatever you have left and just trust that it's enough. And I feel like to win that race, I did, it was one of those ones where you have to give absolutely everything. A sprint finish, end of a marathon, just takes absolutely everything from you. And I think to do that whilst being able to hear the voices of everyone, it's the last day of the Paralympics. The marathon happens on the final day, and it had just been such an enormous lead-in, you know, during and we'd been so close to our team as well, because during COVID in the village, we didn't have dining hall access. We all, as an Australian team, had our meals together in the allotment. Our dietitians were cooking for us. And so there was this enormous sense of family that was happening in the village, while none of our families, obviously, we're there. We had in this bubble, and there was just so much. It's not pressure, and it's not expectation. It was just this. Danny DeToro, who is our co-captain for those games, worded it to me so beautifully. She was like, "I don't expect you to do anything out there, but I believe you can." So it wasn't this expectation or pressure. It was just this pure belief in me. And I think to be able to deliver on that, it felt like doing it for so many more people than just myself. And that's my own personal support team, but that's also Australia, right? Like, I think I felt what it was like to race in front of a home crowd at the 2018 Commonwealth Games, to have the support of an Australian crowd, and to know how much love there is in that stadium and on those roads. And you never stop carrying that with you. So even going in, like coming into that empty stadium in Tokyo, I could hear obviously the voices of, you know, some people that I love more than anyone else in the world. And then, you know, you're carrying that support from home. We knew how many eyes were on screens. I knew the team that was, you know, waiting for me back in the village. And so to get across that finish line first in the marathon, the event that I wanted to win more than any other event, it was the marathon. And to be able to do that, you know, it was just one of the most surreal. And it was one of the first times that I crossed a finish line and didn't only feel relief. I was able to feel that pride and that excitement and that exhaustion, but that so proud of myself what I've been able to do, because I ran that race with so much integrity, which had become very important to me leading into those games. I didn't want to just win a marathon, because I played it smart and I reserved energy and I was able to just kind of like make it work at the end. I wanted to work during that race. I never wanted to be an athlete that, you know, was known for not doing the hard work. And the woman that won silver in that race, Manuela Shah, she does it better than anyone else I know. So she's also someone that I feel like I've learned so much from. So having her there on the track with me, I want to win every race that I do, but I want Manuela there with me. She's who I want on the podium. She's who I want to race with. And so to get to go 1 and 2 in this empty stadium was just such a hugely powerful, emotional kind of time.
0: So can I ask you a little bit of a strange, maybe an impertinent question? Please feel free to knock it away. I mean, there's something so strange about you competing the way that you did in an empty stadium. But in some respects, it kind of illustrates the whole point of the conversation that we've been having. But, you know, in the ancient world, getting acclaim from lots of people, okay, it's meaningful, but it can also be fleeting. You know, it can be there and then it's gone. It's transitory. Whereas the real source of pride, the real source of honor, being able to kind of see yourself as someone who's worthy of the praise that follows this accomplishment, that only matters when the praise, the pride, comes from a source that you care about. Mm-hmm. Comes from come from people who mean something to you and whose estimation of you matters. In many respects, the fact that you are hearing the voices most clearly of the people who are closest to you and who had worked most closely with you, this is kind of an illustration of that point. Yes, the acclaim of the crowds or the Australian public, that would have been important. But in many respects, the thing that filled you up was being worthy of the pride of the people who were closest to you.
2: Absolutely. And I don't think I'm ever going to get to experience something like that again. It was, I think, to get to hear those voices so clearly at such a like important point in my life, that's such a unique experience that not only am I not going to get to do again, but no one gets to do something like that on a level like that. And it's made that moment just so much more incredible because you're right. I want the people who I work with so closely and respect so much to see me how I see me and see me for who I think I am. And I don't, a lot of us don't ever get to do that and get to experience that. And I think because, you know, sport and improving through sport requires so much vulnerability and so much humility. Mm. I think they've kind of seen every part of it. They've seen the absolute worst of me. They've had to point out the worst in me and sit with me while, you know, I've had to go through that very vulnerable experience, having all my flaws pointed out and spread out on the table where we've discussed them all individually in a room of people that I trust more than any other room. But they've been with me through that. They've been with me through all my failures and through all my successes in the lead up. And so I think, yeah, to have them there and be the ones that are proud of you and the ones who are telling you that you've really nailed it, like that's who you want to hear it from. So yeah, it absolutely contributed to that. Wow.
1: The other secret weapon, I'm reliably informed, is coffee. The Australian Olympic and I assume Paralympic team as well had its own barista, and this became the envy of the world, I'm told. So this is a very important part of the story.
2: Absolutely.
1: I want to come back to pride as the theme that we're exploring today. The way you talk about your career and your approach to sport is so fundamentally different to that thing that you see so much in American sport, talking about how great you are, how dominant you are, how no one can touch me, all this sort of stuff, right? Mm. What do you think when you see that? Because it seems to be completely un-you in every sort of a way. Does it look alien to you?
2: I think in my most insecure moments, I do lean on that. And I do lean on this idea that I am incredibly capable and I know that, and I don't feel the need to, I guess, bring it out very often. It's kind of in those really weak moments that I feel the need to do that. And I think we all approach things so differently. And I think it's, you know, we spoke about Ash Barty earlier and how, like, what her mindset is like. And I feel like if I had had someone like that on TVs and in the media when I was growing up in the sport, I maybe wouldn't have had that little identity crisis at 18. And I think that's what you need both extremes. You need the really gentle approach to success and to sport and the really aggressive one. Mm. And I think they're all qualities that we all have this combination of. And I definitely, you know, speaking about the ad, I certainly feel those qualities. I don't think they take up a huge part of my identity, but I certainly possess them. But I also think I'm more leaned towards the other side. And I think we're seeing more of both. And I think that's really important to kind of have the entire spectrum visible. And

0: we sort of just fall where we fall, and all of it is good.
1: But of course, you know, the Greek ideal was that sport was an enactment of certain virtues, right? And that we discussed this last week. I won't go into it in detail, but you know, that it was not about the cultivation of these things that we would regard as being egotistical or being falling more into the category of vice. There were things to do with self-control, with discipline, and so on. That the whole idea of a sound mind and a sound body, and perhaps even a sound soul, all these things were meant to cohere together. As sport becomes huge, it's televisions all over the world, it's advertising campaigns, there's a lot of money in it, obviously some sports more than others, etc. But do you think it's possible to return to that sort of, I don't know, Greek ideal of, if it was ever possible, of sport as something that exemplifies and hones character rather than deforms it?
0: I think the rise of women's sport is actually in that direction, and the rise of interest in the Paralympics as well. I think the sport was very much shaped, I think, by a very specific identity. And I find that an under-resourced team trying to discover what works for them does sort of tend towards what we kind of believe, like, is that a really authentic idea of sport and sportsmanship and all those things. And I think that's one of the reasons why we've loved women's sport so much. I think it resonates with us in a way that what sport has become doesn't as much. And we're currently in this, I guess, limbo, I suppose, where women's sport is becoming huge. And you sort of hope that it's able to retain some of that identity and culture that
1: it's that's the question, created. Isn't it? Because, yeah, once the money flows in and the professionalisation happens. And
0: yeah, and we can say that it's men in the pro sport world that's a problem, but it's not, right? It is power, it's money, it's all those things that come into it. And we are as equally susceptible to it as anybody else. And I think the Paralympic team is like that really raw, I guess, identity. And we came out of Tokyo as Australia's most loved team. And the reason we were able to do that is because that's what everyone saw, is just this, we took all of the, I guess, details that we've added to sport over time out of it. It's quite just that raw identity where we haven't been in those positions where I think that the lack of privilege kind of has resulted in this really authentic identity that the Paralympics and women's sport has. And so I do think with the rise of that, we're almost like saturating what sport is again in a different direction. And what we found is that a lot of male athletes are also leaning into that identity. We talk about the structure of sport being very masculine and very male and very theatrical. And that has worked for who it's been. And but we've also lost so many personalities in our boys and our men as well that haven't aligned with that, but have been able to assimilate in the ways that they've needed, but it's not authentic and there's no longevity in that. And what we're kind of seeing is this rise of gentleness in sport almost, and this really, I guess, authentic approach to it. It's translated really beautifully over men's sport as well in a way that I certainly didn't predict. And it's been really interesting to see. So I do wonder if we're kind of going to switch directions a little bit and we will move more towards that side.
1: Perhaps not in the United States, but that's a separate conversation.
0: Perhaps not.
1: It does set us up well, actually, for one or two of the guests that we've got coming up, Madison. I've got a feeling we'll be reaching into this conversation for reference points throughout. So thank you so much for kicking it off as far as the athlete section of this series is concerned, and for doing it in such a rich way. We really, really appreciate your time.
0: Thank you guys for having me.
1: That's Madison De Rosario, gold medal winner, record holder, one of Australia's most accomplished athletes. So many medals, she can't even wear them at once, I think we established. Our guest for this week's edition of The Mindfield, the second in our School of Sport series to kick off 2025. We're done. We'll see you next week.
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2: I'm Andrew Moore, and we're not all that far away from West Tigers and Canterbury Bankstown. Kickoff about 8 minutes away. Repeating, there are no changes to the Tigers lineup. For the Bulldogs, winger Marcelo Montoya drops out. That's because Stephen Crichton will play. He'll start in the centres in jersey 23, and Inari Tuala moves from centre to wing. The lights have gone off here now for the pre-game pyrotechnics. I venture to say we're 12, 13,000. On the text line, 0467 920222. I'm glad, Carriana. Sorry if I spelled it wrong. It was close enough. Didn't become a snake oil salesman like Chanice. Wow. That is a huge call. Michael, though, our Michael Carrianis, the number one rugby league writer in the country, has made his way down to the touchline. MC, how is it down there?
3: Yeah, it's good, Andrew. Good conditions. Obviously, a fair bit of rain in Sydney over the past couple of days, but nice surface and a decent crowd building for two Sydney clubs. Obviously, a West Tigers home game here at Western Sydney Stadium, but yeah, I still, honestly, this has been the hardest game for me to pick all year. I don't know what to do. I don't know, got no idea.
2: Have a shot.
3: I can't even remember who I said before kickoff. Was it Tigers?
2: I don't know either,
4: yes, but did.
2: I think you did, yeah.
3: I'll stick with them.
2: But I'll do, we've got the elite Adam Jones in the studio. I'll get him to tape it, and then we can replay it later. So I'm going to ask you definitively now, Michael Carrianis, who wins today?
3: Oh, Tigers?
2: Okay, I hope we've got that on tape anyway now, regardless of the result. Are you more confident than Michael is about the Tigers, Louie?
5: Yeah, absolutely. I'm bullish on the Tigers. I think the Tigers can win. I like their fullback. I like Api Koroia Sawyer back. I also like Alex Twoll. And I feel like their little halves combination is going to build tonight. So I reckon they're in for a good night. They've got a good crowd here too. Looking in the crowd, there's a thals and orange jerseys out there. So Tigers to win.
2: I know there's a few more than 1,000. I think there's a lot more than 1,000 jerseys out there. So predominantly West Tigers crowd by what we can see here on top of the Western Grandstand. And, you know, it's West Tigers, they play home games at Campbelltown where they've been getting sellouts this year. They play home games at Leichhardt where they've been getting sellouts. They play home games here purely to get the corporate dollar. Because the punters seem to prefer going to Leichhardt or Campbelltown, West Tigers supporters. Here come the Bulldogs. Their fullback, Jacob Carraz. The wingers, tonight, are Jethro Rinakama and Inari Tuala. The centres are Bronson Sherry and Stephen Crichton, the captain. The 5'8", Matt Burton. Halfback, Lachlan Galvin against his old team. The lock, Harry Hayes. Second rowers, Jamin Salmon and Satili Tupanua. Front rowers Leo Thompson and Max King, with the hooker Kurt Mann and a bench of Bailey Haywood, Jed Reardon, Jack Underhill, Josh Curran, Lipoi Hopoi and Jonathan Suar, the coach Cameron Serraldo. And the Bulldogs have lined up at the northern end of Western Sydney Stadium, wearing their predominantly blue jersey with the white numbers and the white shorts. Canterbury Bankstown, the West Tigers about to come out to be led out by Jerome Luai. Their captain. You can keep the text coming as well. 0467 920222. Saturday night rugby league. How good still this game, and Melbourne against the Roosters to come. New South Wales Cup, Melbourne 18 leading the Roosters 0. Queensland Cup, Townsville 10 leading Mackay 0. Sunshine Coast 8 leading North Devils 0. Halftime AFL, Fremantle 49-28 over the Brisbane Lions at the Gabba. And netball, second quarter, Sunshine Coast 19, Giants 15. So, the Tigers are leaving Canterbury waiting. Now here they come, the fullback Jareem Buller, the wingers former Bulldog Jarrell Skelton and Tino Tavana. Centres are Sunio Taruva and Hamasi Makassini. 5'8", Jerome Luai, halfback Jock Madden. The lock, Alex Twoll. Second rowers Kai Pierce-Paul and Sione Fainu. Front rowers are Fanua Bolle and Darrell May. The hooker, Apisai Koroyasau. And the bench, Latu Fainu, Alex Saifarth, Royce Hunt, Charlie Murray, Maverick Geyer and star forward Toa. The coach, Benji Marshall. Referees out there, Pernickety Pete, as we affectionately refer to Peter Goff. Touch judges are Clayton Wills and John Stone. Ash Klein in the bunker. All right, we're about to get underway. It'll be the West Tigers running right to left. Canterbury defending the Northern or Leagues Club into the ground. And West Tigers will get first use of the footy here at Western Sydney Stadium.

0: Let's hope this game lives up to what we think it made. We come in here with quite high expectation, even though these are two teams outside the top eight. So the countdown is on, and away we go. Matt Burton to put boot to ball, send it down to the southern end of Western Sydney Stadium, and it's caught by Buller, 4 metres out from his own goal line, and from the return, in it goes into the chase of Tuala, Tupanua and Crichton, 16 out from the west line and 10 in from the western touchline. Played to Kiroyasau. He sends it right. Sione Fainu, he's going to be tackled now, about 20 metres out from his own goal line. In there was Max King. Played to Kiroyasau. Comes centre field right. Bolle, he's caught 27 metres out from his own line, opening set of the night. Appy, he works the ball right edge this time to Kai Pierce-Paul. He's tackled 34 out from his own line by Salmon. Kiroyasau goes left to Twal. A good strong run up the middle. And Alex Twal is taken. 7 short of halfway. Tigers in their mainly white jersey. And they've got the golden black shoulders and the mainly black shorts as they kick downfield from Luai. Straight down the throat of the right winger Inari Tuala. He returns it into the chase of Macassini and put to the ground. 25 out from his own goal line. 1 minute gone, no score. Bulldogs get the footy now as Galvin sends it left to Crichton. And Steve Crichton scored 29 out from his own goal line. He'll play the footy now to Kurt Mann in his new position, starting at hooker the last 2 weeks. Goes left to Rinakama. He's caught 32 out from his own goal line. Plays the ball to Mann. Spins it back centre field right as Hayes in centre field. Flicks one out the back door to King. King up over the 40. Good razzle dazzle from Canterbury Bankstown. Tackle made though. 5 short of halfway. Played to Mann. Goes left Carraz. Works his way into Tigers territory. Put down 6 metres inside the Tigers half. Bring up the last man. Goes left to Burton. End over end kick down to the southeastern corner. And oh, heavy, heavy hit coming on the winger Tavana. But what a catch. 4 out from the West Tigers goal line. Clayton that comes left to Ruva. He's taken on his own 10. 2 gone, no score. What about the catch from Tino Tavana?
1: Yeah, massive catch there. There was a lot of pressure, but I love that kick chase and the intent behind it from the Bulldogs. Matty Burton puts it up nice and high. Bronson Cherry and Rinakama absolutely flying down there, and they get that tackle right. So really well done by the Doggies.
0: Now West Tigers 28 out from their own goal line. Kiroyasau goes right. Madden from well inside the 30 puts boot the ball. Covered well by Carraz. 28 out from his own line. Heads over the 30 in the 40. And taken 5 short of halfway. 12 metres in from touch eastern side. 2 minutes 30 gone, no score. And now Canterbury's Burton dummies Gwent himself. Wrapped up a metre in West Tigers territory. As now it comes right to Rinakama. Good strong run up the middle. Caught 36 out from the west goal line. Canterbury Bankstown with it. Man, he sent it right to Galvin. Short ball away to Max King. Got through a shoulder attempt there by the West Tigers second rower. Fainu and caught 30 out. Galvin goes left to Burton. He dummies goes himself, Matt Burton, and down he goes 22 out from the Tigers line. Last tackle Bulldogs in that southeast corner. Play to Salmon. Goes right to Galvin. The boos ring out as he puts up the kick. And oh, it's going to be juggled and caught by the Tigers. Nakasima about 12 out from his own line. No score, 3 minutes 20. Gone down to the touchline, Michael Carrianis.
2: Yeah, I tell you, Andrew, it's loud in the crowd and it's willing on the field at the moment. There's a different level of intensity for this regulation club game on a Sunday, on a Saturday evening. There's quite physical and it's very boisterous in terms of the crowd.
0: Tell you what, so far, a couple of great catches by the West Tigers. Tavana on the right wing and Macassini down there as well. So now here's a kick from Madden inside the 40, looking for a 40-20. Doesn't have the angle. The ball trickles, though, inside Canterbury's 20. Getting back there, Carraz. Fields a 10 out from his own goal line. Had a big dummy to his left to Tuala, but wisely accepts the tackle. And he'll finally be called held about 17 out from his own line. And leading the chase was Fainua Bolle. Now the Bulldogs have it just outside their 20 on play two. Dummy half Galvin. Goes left for Inakama, who's been busy early. Got the one-handed pass in the tackle to Mann. Left to Burton. Through one tackle. Wrapped up now. 15 short of halfway by Madden. Played to Mann. Goes right to Max King. Got through Bolle. Still working his way up the halfway and beyond. Finally put to the ground. 2 metres inside Tiger Town. It's played to Mann. Centre field. Goes right to Galvin to Tupanua. He's up over the 40. Put to the ground by Luai and Twal. 37 away from the west line. Last play. Mann goes right. Comes to Galvin with the kick, 37 out. Down to the fullback, Buller. They're flying through in numbers. Jareem Buller, great catch. Despite the presence coming through of Leo Thompson, and now they give away a penalty, interfering in the play of the ball. First penalty of the game goes to the West Tigers. 10 out from their own line, 5 gone, no score, and already, Luke Lewis, 3 spectacular catches from the back three from West Tigers.
1: Yeah, they've done a great job, the back three, so far from the West Tigers, only early, but some nice kicking. I love the crowd at the moment. Every time Galvin touches that ball, even just for a split second, they get the boo. I wonder if they can keep it up for the whole 80. But I reckon if the Tigers did drop that, it would have been a penalty anyway, because I think it was an obstruction there from Leo Thompson.
0: All right, well, now it is West after getting that penalty. They have it 32 out from their own line. Karoya Sow goes right, 12 to Madden. And then you've got a short pass on to Bolle. He's caught about 32 out from his own line. Karoya Sow swings it left, Luai. Turns it back on the inside, Tiani Fainu. Tuvanua is there with Galvin. Tackle made. 35 out from the Tigers' line. Also in there was Mann. 20 in from touch, western side, Karoya Sow. He sends the ball centre field right as they get to within 10 metres of halfway, the Tigers. Playing the ball, Bolle goes right to 12 to Madden, and away Buller to Ruva, and he's cut down 1 metre short of halfway. Last tackle now for West. It comes to the left, Madden, the kick from halfway. And end over end, taken there by Inari Tuala, 11 out from his own line, charges there into Fainu and Luai, and he'll play 26 out from his own goal line, plays it to Galvin, goes right to Stephen Crichton, 12 is in there to make the tackle, and in fact, a couple of defenders in there as well for the West Tigers, Macassini also. Now back centre field, left Carraz, got the offload away to Mann, spins it left to King, up the centre he goes, and he's going to be wrapped up by Pierce Paul in over the top, 11 short of halfway, he was there with Madden, talk about the long and the short of it, and now Carraz for Canterbury, gets to within 2 metres of halfway, no score, Saturday NRL on ABC Sport, nearly 7 minutes gone, they go right, Galvin to Tupanua, he's tackled 10 metres in West Territory, every time you hear a boo, it's because Galvin's touched the footy, here we go. As he puts boot to ball from 39 metres out, down to Jareem Buller with a catch. 10 out from his own line. Superb chase by Thompson. Flings into the ground, 8 out from his own line. No score, 7 gone downstairs. Michael Carriano.
2: Yeah, that's a couple of big effort plays from Leo Thompson, the prop forward leading the kick chase. Then he just followed up that effort by making the first tackle of that next set. That's 3 in a row now for Leo Thompson.
0: Here's a massive hit by Tupanua on Macassini, and the ball's played to Karoya Sow. He works at centre field right, and now the West Tigers have it 23 out for their own line. Tavana plays it. They work at left edge, and just over the 30 they go, bringing up the last. Terrell May plays the ball, Karoya Sow, dummied open side, goes short side left, kicked it past Galvin, taken by Carraz on the Canterbury 20. He heads up over the 30 to the 40, and Madden, Luai and Fine now make the chase, but he threw one out the back door as well to Rinnakama. They keep it live right to left, Burton away to Sherry, cuts back in field as Bronson, beats the first, 10 short of halfway, straightens and knocked to the deck finally, 8 metres short of halfway. Canterbury banks down with it. Entertaining start, 8 minutes gone, no score. Territorially, it's all Canterbury as they work the ball right, Salmon away to Thompson. They get a set restart. That is the first of the game for either side, and they've gone back to back in that regard. So two in a row now for Canterbury, who worked their way into West Tigers territory, and that's through Max King. Plays the ball, man, goes left to Galvin, then out the back to Burton, to Sherry. Oh, it wasn't a great pass. Sherry goes without it, look out. Tavana picks it up, goes left to Ruva. Down only 30 out from the Canterbury line. What a great chance here for the West Tigers. Play Tavana. Goes left to Rel May. Burton's over the top. Wrap around ball back to Tavana. Tackled only 10 out from the goal line. Plays the ball now to Buller. He sends it left to Madden. Through hand to Luai. Cut out ball. Macassini links up now with Skelton, and he's over to score against his old team. Drop ball from Sherry. Poor pass from Burton. And the West Tigers make them pay. Geez, enjoying that. Jarrell Skelton against his old team. West 4, Canterbury Bankstown 0. 9 minutes and 15 seconds gone.
1: Yeah, good work here by the West Tigers. And pretty patient too. I thought they were going to keep throwing them, keep that ball alive after the ball hit the ground from the Bulldogs. But they were smart about it. They come up with some really nice carries. Quick play the balls. They didn't overplay their hand. then they shifted out to the left side when they needed to get the shift there. That was a really nice work here by Jerome Luai. When he gets the ball, it's nice and slow, waits, thinks he's going to play short, pumps it out the back, sucks in Stephen Crichton, and then it's just a simple little tip on to find Skelton down the sideline and gets over the line for the first points of this evening. And good work there by the Tigers.
0: Touchline, Michael Carriana.
2: Yeah, there was an issue with Hamase Makassini just before that as well, and he's coming from the field, boys, for a HIA. He had his burner on the right side of his shoulder, and this has just shown he's through that pass, but now he's coming from the field. Looks like Stafford Toa is about to be the first player used for the West Tigers.
0: All right, mate, so HIA for Makassini, and he's gone after only, what, in the 11th minute. Jock Madden it will be to take the conversion attempt. He's 23 metres out, 1 metre in from the Western touchline. 4-0, Tigers lead Bulldogs. Crowd would have built up over 15,000, I reckon, now. It's Jock Madden. It's right against the run of play. Canterbury Bankstown, like I'd said, territorially had been the dominant team. But it is the West Tigers who score first to lead 4-0. Earlier, Newcastle 28 defeated Parramatta 22 at Hunter Stadium. Here's Madden, right foot kicker, starts his approach from well outside the touchline. 23 out, he strikes it, likes it, kicks the goal. Magnificent kick from Jock Madden. And West 6, Canterbury Bankstown 0 here at Western Sydney Stadium. 10 minutes and 40 seconds gone. Around the grounds in the New South Wales Cup, Melbourne 24 lead the Sydney Roosters 0. Queensland Cup first half, Townsville 16 leading Mackay 6. Sunshine Coast 14 leading North Devils 6. AFL halftime, Fremantle 49 leading Brisbane Lions 28. And in the netball halftime, boy, Sunshine Coast 40 thrashing the Giants 23. You can keep texting 0467 920222. And the kickoff taken right on the goal line. And Buller returns it himself. Got through one, then got a one-hander away to Luai. Tippy-tap away to Sione Finu. Charges there into Crichton King. And also Thompson finally caught 25 out from his own goal line. Now comes away open side right. As the tackle's made here by Tupanua and also King. And they spread it to the right side. That was Skelton who had been tackled. Now five short of halfway, West Tigers with his 6-0 lead. Ball played to Kroyasau. He takes off from dummy half, ducked underneath King. Finally tackled down by Salmon, 40 out from the goal line. It's played and they go left to Luai. He turns it into Sione Finu. Finu away from one. Then he straightens again. He's going to be caught by Hayes and Salmon, 28 out from the Bulldogs line. Last play, Tigers. Dummy half, Kroyasau. Short side right to Madden. Up she goes, the kick. The chase is on. Up goes Karaz. Great catch. Was he taken in the air? No, says the referee. He'll play it 7 out from his own goal line. It comes right to Rinnakama, and he swarmed upon 12 out from his own line. 12 gone, and it's 6-0 West Tigers. That was a really good set, Louis, too, after scoring points. As now Tuala's caught 14 out from his own line.
1: Amazing set there from the Tigers. 70 metres with the ball in hand. Come up with a really nice kick and a good kick chase. This could be smart here with defence. They can't afford to give away a penalty or a set restart here.
0: Tupanua tackled on his own 20 by May. Plays the ball to Mann. Goes right to left, Galvin. Turns it back on the inside, Thompson. Stands in the tackle, 25 out from his own line. But this is the last great defensive set from West. Kick downfield from Burton. Low trajectory. Down towards the eastern touchline. And he finds it about 25 metres out from the West Tigers line. Buller couldn't get there in time. But it will be a West Tigers play the ball. And the mark here from Peter Goff about 26 metres out from the line. Burton just kicking, not kicking, clapping. Clapping his teammates as if to say, come on, boys, let's go. 6-0, Tigers lead. Nearly 13 gone and the ball's played by Terrell May. Comes to the left side. And the tackle here is made about, 34 out from the west goal line. Played to Royasau. Goes right to May. And he's going to be caught standing in the tackle, about 9 metres short of halfway. Dummy half to Royasau, goes right to 12 with a right foot step. Gee, that's a good run. And got the offload away to Jareem Buller as well. He steps back in field, taken by Salmon. 20, Omega 9 metres in, Canterbury Bankstown's half. 20 in from the eastern touchline. They go left, 12 away to Madden. Plays out the back to Luai. Big left foot step past Calvin. He's over the 30. Stepped away from Crichton into Karaz. and now he's held up 22 metres out from the line. Luai plays the ball to Carroyo Sau, goes right to Madden, to Lady's pass on the outside, now the ball.

0: has been dropped by the West Tigers, and it's picked up by Canterbury Banks down 20 metres out from their own goal line. Fanua Bolle went without it, as now comes right to Carraz. He's tackled 23 out from his own line. 6-0 in favour of the Tigers with a try to Skelton. Bulldogs work it right to Tuala. Wrapped up on his own 30-metre line by Sione Fainu. Down Stephen Crichton, down to dummy half. Ran across field into the defence. And he's held 15 short of halfway. Now man, darts from dummy half down the blind side. And he catches the markers offside. So it is a set restart for the Bulldogs. Their third comes left to Carraz. He's over the 40. And there's an injury problem here for Crichton, for Canterbury Bankstown, with the trainer on the right wing. Man goes left. Galvin turns it into King. Twal is there with Karoyasau. And the tackle made 33 out from the west goal line. 6-0 West Tigers lead. To the left, Burton. Turns it into Sherry. Steps into Karoyasau. Down he goes. 21 out from the west goal line. 18 in from touch, Eastern side. Two tackles left for the Bulldogs. Burton holds it up. Delayed pass to Thompson. Went without it in the tackle of Sione Fainu. West Tigers hold on. They'll get the ball via a scrum. 18 out from their own line. Quarter of an hour gone. West 6, Canterbury Bankstown 0. Luke Lewis.
1: Yeah, I tell you what, it's a good game of footy at the moment. It's very high intensity. Both sides are getting opportunities, getting up the field nicely. That was a really good shot there by Sione Fainu, who comes in under the ball, hits Leo Thompson with a little bit of vigour and forces the ball out there. The Tigers, I like what they're doing. They're looking sharp in the tack. They're also doing a good job in defence at the moment.
0: 0467 920 222. Good evening, Andrew Luke MC. Always listen by the ABC Rapid Tigers Bulldogs match. I can't get the timing of the sound to match with live on TV. I normally pause to match both. I'm sorry to hear that, Greg, as here's a penalty inside the 10 from the scrum going to the West Tigers. 28 out from their own line, and Madden finds touch on the eastern side with a drop punt up to halfway. What a difference Appy makes to this team. Dead set champion, says Phil. Glenn from Cairns, I'll have a read of that. You said don't read it on air, so I shan't. Alex from Wagga says in Benji, I believe. West leading 6-0. Madden goes left to Buller, and he's caught 39 metres out from the goal line. Ball is going to be played. Karoyasau left to Madden, turns it into Luai. He's had a couple of good runs, Jerome Luai, looking sharp. Tackled 31 out from the Canterbury line. Set of field, northern end. It's played to Karoyasau, sends it right to Madden. Then out the back to Jareem Buller on the right edge. But he's greeted ball and all by Burton and then Salmon. 25 out from the goal line. To the left to 12. Back towards set of field goes Alex. He's taken over the top by Thompson. 15 out from the goal line. Last play, Karoyasau right to Madden, kicks over the top looking for Tavana. Up they go, great catch. Who? Tavana comes down with it. Tino Mays scored for the West Tigers. Referee Goff says try. 17 minutes in, West 10, Canterbury Bankstown 0. Tino Tavana is over for the Tigers. Perfect kick from Jock Madden. What a start from the Tigers.
1: Yeah, beautiful start from the Tigers. They're defending well, they're looking sharp in attack. And really good work here by Jock Madden. Just gets the kick pinpoint. And then it gives the West Tigers every opportunity to get over there. Tabana, he just gets a perfect run on it. He gets from outside in, gets the angle on the ball, gets up nice, gets the ball into hand. And he has to fight and spin out of a tackle to get it down. The referee in a great spot there. And that's try time for the Tigers.
0: Louis, we've only called Tino. Fella Tino is his full name, but he likes to go by Tino. Tavana a few times. Mate, he's looked really good every time.
1: Yeah, he's been sharp out there. He's looking for work too, which I like. And I love when the outside backs come in and do a bit of work to take your pressure off your forwards.
0: Let's go to the touchline. Michael Carrianis.
2: Yeah, they're on here, the West Tigers. No doubt about that. There's an intensity that hasn't been seen in the past couple of weeks from them. They're looking really, really good. It's been an outstanding opening 18 minutes for the home side, the Bulldogs. Andrew Stephen Crichton spent some time with the trainer. Looked like it was a bit of a burner, but he shrugged that off, and now he's back with the rest of his teammates.
0: All right, good to hear. Thank you, Michael. So Madden lining up the conversion, 21 metres out, 10 in from the eastern touchline. Mitch writes, thought Eels did well, all things considered. Riles hasn't had a first 13 since round one. Go Parra, good on you, Mitch. So here's Madden, 10 metres in from the eastern touchline. The question, why are they booing Galvin? I think just because he used to play for them. Here's Madden.

To add the extras, what a start here for the West Tigers in the opening 18 minutes. Madden with a right boot strikes it across the face. No goal, he's 1 from 2. But it is the Tigers 10, Bulldogs 0, 18 and a half minutes gone here at Western Sydney Stadium. NRL Saturday on ABC Sport with Luke Lewis, Michael Carriano.

0: Well, is under it, catches it, returns it again. Five out from the goal line and charges through Crichton. Taken now by Tuala and Thompson. And Tubanua, about 17 out from his own line and sluggishly to his feet. Kiroyasau works it right. Sione Fainu, he's caught 21 out from his own line. Played to Kiroyasau, the one-handed pickup, show and go. Wrapped up though by Mann and Galvin. 31 out from the west goal line. Played to Luai. Sends it right to Terrell May up the middle. Gee, they're playing with a confidence, aren't they, the West Tigers? Albeit May here is shoved backwards, 10 metres short of halfway. Jarrell Skelton down with the trainer. Comes to the left, Luai out the back to Buller. Was not a good pass. Buller good hands though. And now he's tackled two short of halfway. Last play. Kiroyasau goes right to Madden. Kicks two short of halfway. Dropping back to Raz with the catch. 11 out from his own goal line. Heads back towards the 20. Sione Fainu, great tackle. No, he missed him in the end. Karaz broke free. But now he's caught 22 out from his own line by Terrell May. Made to Stephen Crichton. Goes left to Inari Tuala. Bulldogs with it. 27 out from their own line. 19 minutes 30 gone in the first half. And West Tigers are up 10-0. Comes left now to Rinnakama. Very strong runner of the footy. Caught here by May. 15 short of halfway. Played the man. Goes left to Sherry. Speaking of strong runners, that's a good one on the left edge. Before he hits the deck, two short of halfway and 17 in from the eastern touchline. Madden involved. Played the man. Goes right to Salmon. Jamin Salmon in centre field. Makes it 8 metres in West Territory before he's tackled. Bringing up the last for Canterbury Bankstown. Man goes right. Galvin the kick. Down to the southwest corner, Jarrell Skelton is there with a catch. 10 out from his own line, returns it to Crichton and Tubanuran, shot backwards, 9 out from the West Tigers goal line. 20 gone, 10-0. Tigers lead Bulldogs, Louis.
1: It's funny, you know, the Bulldogs have got their win in the field position battle and they're doing a good job. They've got the set restarts are going their way at the moment, but the Tigers do look a little bit sharper when it comes to their attack. But, yeah, look, I think it's a really good game of footy and the speed at the moment is brilliant.
0: Buller on his 20, plays the ball to Kiroyasau. He sends it right to Varner. He's tackled, 26 out from his own line. This is a good defensive set so far for Canterbury Bankstown. Zappi goes left. Luai, the kick from inside the 30. Work to do for Karaz. Ball bounces near the touchline, but Karaz has it. 22 out from his own line. Sends the pass left to Inari Tuala, but Sione Fainu among the three defenders there to bring him down. Now 34 out from the Canterbury line and 20 in from the western touchline. Too slow on the play of the ball, so a set restart here for Canterbury Bankstown, who have it now 9 short of halfway. Rinnakama plays it to Galvin, goes left to Burton, turns it into Sherry near centre field. May led the defensive charge there, a metre short of halfway for the Bulldogs. Mann comes right centre field. Galvin, short ball away, King, right foot step into Fainu. Still battling, but in came Luai with the assist and also Bolle. Played by Mann. Goes left to Galvin. Away to Burton. Quick hands to Sherry. He gets past one tackle to Varner. Then got past to also Madden. Then beat another. Finally put to the ground. 13 metres out from the goal line. Canterbury on the attack. The ball played. It goes to the right to Burton. He turns it back on the inside to Leo Thompson. Fends away from 12. Then he straightens through Fainua. And then caught by 12. Six out. Right in front of the southern goalpost. Last tackle, Canterbury. Ball played and Kurt Mann forgot about going after it. But there's interference in the ruck, says the referee, and it's a penalty going to the Bulldogs.
1: Well, he didn't do anything in the ruck. He actually pulled out and sat there. And you had Kurt Mann plenty of time to pick it up. I don't understand what the penalty was. He actually pulled out, was not involved. That's just because I think Appy got to the ball first. It's blown a penalty. I think that's crazy. I think it's a wrong call.
0: And we'll go to the touchline, Michael Carrianis.
2: Yeah, the bizarre one. There was so much time. There was actually Dream Buller from fullback. That's how much time they had to get to that ball. Hamase Makassini's passed his HIA, so he'll be back shortly.
0: All right, MC. The only thing I can think of is Twoll, who was offside, not getting involved, but then he fell over in the path of man, potentially. Here it comes left to Burton, and he's going to be caught near the eastern touchline, 8 metres out from the goal line. West 10, Canterbury Bankstown nil after 23 minutes. But the Bulldogs offering some sustained attack. Galvin, he turns it back on the inside.

0: Tackle made on Salmon, 9 metres out from the goal line. The ball played. In fact, that was Hayes who hit the deck. Now pass on the ground. The knock on against Canterbury. Gee, they're playing this opportunity. West Tigers will get the scrum feed. 10 metres out from their own line. 16 minutes 40 left in the half. West Tigers 10, Canterbury Bankstown 0.
1: Oh, well, I think that's just the footy gods getting a bit of a payback there.
0: Bit of justice, you reckon?
1: Yeah, because I don't reckon the dogs should have had the ball in that situation. But good work there from the Tigers. They just kept turning up. You know, got all their defensive line right. They got their numbers right. And they did a good job up in the faces there of the Bulldogs.
0: So scrum to be fed by the Tigers on the text line. Go the Tigers. Great listening on the radio. Thanks for the coverage, lads, from the Lakefield Ranger crew from Cape York. Well, nice to have your company. Hello again to you, Dion. Sue and Dave are listening in Japan. Thanks to ABC Sport. Go the Dogs as West win the scrum. And they have it 12 metres out from their own goal line. Skelton plays the ball to Kiroyasau. Goes right to Sione Fainu. Got straight through Thompson and Mann to be caught 22 metres out from his own goal line. Hi, Andrew Louis Giggles. Great week for the Blues. Great call so far. Dogs under the pump again, says Craig from Foster. Here's West, 29 out from their own line. Abbey sends it left to Terrell May. Runs into three defenders, including Galvin, then threw a reckless pass out the back. Skelton recovers it back on his own 20, and he's harassed to the deck by Crichton. 18 out from the West line. It was not a good option there by Terrell May. Played to Madden, goes right to 12. Three-man tackle, 12. Thought about an impossible offload, but erred on the side of caution. Tackled inside his 30. Last play, Luai, left foot kick. Back goes Tuala with the catch. 19 out from his own line. Heads over the 20 towards the 30. Then he straightens it to Terrell May. Good return. And Canterbury has it 12 short of halfway. Couple of replacements. King off, Mann off. Hayward on, Underhill on for the Bulldogs. Their first two interchange of the night. As Canterbury get to within two of halfway. And Nakama plays it. Hayward goes left. Carrazza one-handed to Hayward. Quick hands to Galvin. Puts a fend on Madden. Still going. But in comes Tavana with the assist. 34 metres out from the goal line. Ball played. And now it's Hayward. Sends it right. As up the middle goes Harry Hayes. Great run. Caught 17 out from the west goal line in front of the southern sticks. Hayward. Look right. Goes left. Galvin away to Burton. Beat one. And now he's standing in the tackle on the deck. 9 out from the west goal line. Last play. They're set open side right. Hayward goes that way to Galvin. Crossfield kick. Looking for Stephen Crichton. Up they fly. Luai the catch. And it's deemed to be caught in goal. Therefore, a 20-metre tap coming for the West Tigers. He just kept setting sail downfield, Luai. But referee Peter Goff rightly said, no. It's got to be taken on the 20 in the centre of the ground. 14 minutes, 15 to go in the half. 10-0 in favour of the West Tigers.
1: Was he definitely in goal there?
0: I don't know. I didn't see the replay.
1: Oh, see, it wouldn't be much in it because when he was going to jump, he was still in the field of play, but just didn't get to see the last part because the score banner's just underneath where his feet were. But that's good work there by Jerome Luai.
0: I suppose, and the point is, too, for Jerome, if the referee blows the whistle, whether he's right or wrong, it's got to be a 20-metre restart.
1: Blade of the whistle, eh, Andrew?
0: Blade of the whistle, or buttock the thistle, as Roy Slaven says, as Alex Seyfarth in centre field. Good, strong run by Seyfarth just on the field. Told to play 40 metres out. Then got a silly shove from Leo Thompson, and that's a penalty. What was Leo thinking? It's a penalty, West Tigers. 40 out from the Canterbury Bankstown goal line. 10-0 West lead, 26 and a half gone. Touchline, Michael Carrianis.
2: Yeah, that was a blatant penalty there. Hamaso Macassini still in the hands of the trainer. I mentioned that shoulder injury that he picked up while just before he went from the field for the HIA. Seems to be still troubling him. Double change for the West Tigers. Finua Bola off, as is Api Koros, Ala Tufanu on, and Alex Seyfarth, the man that you just mentioned.
0: Thank you very much. So now it is the West Tigers on the attack from the tap, 20 metres out. Ball played and it's spun to the left, 12. Gets it away to Madden to Seyfarth. Spins away from Hayward into the defence of Underhill and Thompson. Shoved back 23 out from the Canterbury Bankstown line right in front of the northern goalpost. The ball played and they go left to Madden. Links up with Luai. Out the back now to Macassini. And he got through one to Tuala. Now caught 17 metres out from the line. West Tigers attack. Played to Latu Fainu. Sends it open side right to Luai. Then to Madden. Out the back to Buller. Buller covered by Sherry. Put on the don't argue, but Sherry flings it to the deck. Arm and all. 11 metres out. West Tigers go left to Madden, puts it on the toe. It's punched away off the legs of Underhill. Six more tackles, scooped up by Luai. 28 metres out. Now

0: he puts on a step, mate. Underhill, good tackle around the knees. 28 metres out from the goal line. 12 minutes, 15 left first half. West Tigers 10, Canterbury Bankstown Bulldogs 0. Now Buller. Got a one-hander away. Half volley by Latu Fainu. He runs away right to left. Salmon holds on. And Underhill there as well. Or was it Hayward? It's Hayward. About 17 out from the goal line. Plays it. Safer. Swings it left to Madden to Terrell May. Tupanua involved in a three-man tackle with Underhill. 12 metres out from the goal line. Huge set right here. Latu Fainu dummy half. Goes right. Through hands. Luai got the pass away. It ends up with Jareem Buller. And he streaks over to score the try. Beautifully played by the West Tigers. And really all of this pressure came after Leo Thompson gave away a silly penalty. 28 and a half minutes gone. Buller scores upon return. West 14, Canterbury Bankstown 0.
1: Yeah, great football here from the West Tigers. A really nice shift over to that right edge. Everyone doing their role. But a beautiful little pass there from Jareem Luai to find Pierce Paul, just punched it into a hole. He knew he was had his fullback coming around somewhere and just pops off his side of his hip. And there's Jareem Buller just waiting for that offload. Goes over as easy as you like. Nice footy by the Tigers. They are looking sharp at the moment.
0: Touchline, Michael Carrianis.
2: Yeah, they're looking very, very good, the West Tigers. There's a bit of concern here for Hamase Makassini again as well. They're just going to be attended to by the trainer with that arm injury. They've already activated Stafford Toa, so it's a pretty small bench from the West Tigers. Stafford Toa onto the field. Latu Fainu's already been on as well, and Alex Safar, so one of, you know, Royce Hunt or Maverick Guy will miss out.
0: All right, Michael, here's the kick coming from Madden, and just on Jock Madden, one on the text line says surely there must be a position for Madden when Dewey returns. He's been really, really good, but I can imagine him more in the 14 role when that happens. So the kick to come, 20 out, 12 in from the eastern touchline. Listen to the game while looking at Mount Fuji in Japan. Go Tigers, Andrew and Jill. That's awesome. And thanks for tuning in by the ABC Listen app. We appreciate it. So Jock Madden, 1 from 2. 3 tries already for the West Tigers in the opening half an hour. They do look far slicker than Canterbury Bankstown. Here's Madden with the right boot, strikes it, likes it, kicks the goal. He's 2 out of 3. West 16, Canterbury Bankstown 0. Earlier, Newcastle 28, defeated Parramatta 22. We can now update scores around the grounds. New South Wales Cup second half. Melbourne 42, leading the Roosters 6. Queensland Cup second half. Townsville 16, leading the Mackay Cutters 12. Sunshine Coast 14, leading North Devils 12. AFL third quarter. Fremantle running away with it against Brisbane Lions, leading 80 to 36. And third quarter of the netball, Sunshine Coast running away with it, leading the Giants 48-29. Kickoff again from Burton. I tell you what, Louis, Canterbury in danger of getting blown away here if they're not careful. Buller returns the kickoff, and he'll play at 16 out from his own line.
1: Yeah, I think if the West Tigers score again before halftime, I reckon 20 points is way too much for the Bulldogs. But it is a funny game, this one. It can change very quickly, but the Tigers are doing everything right.
0: Sione Fainu on his own 20. Plays it to his brother Latu. It goes right to Seifert. And he's caught 24 out from his own line by Burton. Played to Latu Fainu. Sends it left to May. He's dumped to the ground. 34 out from his own line. Tubo Newett was in there with Harry Hayes. Now it's Twal hitting it up. Underhill, he can really hit. Comes in over the top, 11 short of halfway. Played on the last. Luai rush kick from his own 40. Floats downfield, taken by Carraz. 17 out from his own line for the Bulldogs. Returns it into safe path. And also in there was Latu Fainu. Makassini is really carrying that right shoulder for the West Tigers. Josh Curran comes onto the field for Canterbury Bankstown. Their third interchange. And they have it on their own 30. Tuala plays it. They work it right to Crichton. Stephen Crichton tackled. 10 short of halfway and 20 in from the western touchline. Hayward goes short side right. With a pass away to Galvin. He's met instantly though and put to the ground. 6 short of halfway. Galvin plays it to Hayward. No centre field left to Curran. 3 defenders in his path though. He played 4 metres in West Territory on the last with 8 minutes 30 to go in the first half. And West Tigers leading 16-0. Kick downfield by Burton. It's a spiralling number. Buller, he takes the catch. 17 out from his own goal line. Terrific catch. West Tigers have been immaculate under some probing Canterbury kicks. Madden a dummy half. He goes left to Varner, and he's hitting a solid tackle there from Underhill, Hayward and Thompson, 25 out from the West Tigers line.
1: Yeah, I love Jerome Buller there. You could see that the ball was spinning, but he actually ran straight over to it. Didn't want to put his teammate under any pressure or second guess. Just gets straight on if that ball, puts his arms up, buckets it straight into his belly. Brings it down beautifully.
0: It's Taruva now. Caught 10 short of halfway by Hayward. Plays it to Latu Fainu. Goes left to Terrell May. Underhill, I love watching him defend with Curran. 3 short of halfway. Played on the last. Latu Fainu goes right to Madden. Right foot kick. Dropping back. Rinakama ends up taking it. Facing his own goal line. 5 out for the goal line. Returns the kick. And Toa makes the tackle. About 13 out from the Canterbury line. Burton waits at dummy half. Goes right to Bronson Sherry. And Sherry's caught on play two. Still inside the 20-metre line with 7 minutes 30 left in the half. And a 16-0 lead for the Tigers over the Bulldogs. Canterbury banks down, spreads it right to Inari Tuala. He's taken 27 out from his own line by Latu Fainu. Now Galvin goes left away to Burton. Toa is there with two others, including Seifarth. 32 out from the Bulldogs line and 15 in from the Eastern touchline. 2 tackles left. And here's Salmon. He breaks free of Madden before being taken. 10 short of halfway by Latu Fainu. Last tackle. Comes right. Galvin the kick. 5 short of halfway. Down to the left wing of Jarrell Skelton. Catches it. 15 out from his own line. Heads over the 20 away from Curran. Threw a pass over the head. That time of Buller. Recovered by Tavana. Steps through Tupanua. And now caught 16 out from his own line. West back with the footy in a 16-0 lead. Touchline, Michael Carrianis.
2: That's not what they need, the West Tigers. They're well in control of this game with just 6.5 minutes remaining in this first half. That ball could have gone anywhere.
0: Yeah, and as Louis said, with such as the game, you give away a silly 6 points and it's game back on. Here's Madden from inside the 40. Kicks across his body. The ball bounces inside the Bulldogs 10. No chance of a 40-20, but Carraz goes all the way to within a metre of his own goal line to pick it up, and then he's confronted by Sione Fainu and tackled 12 out from his own line.
1: It's such smart play there by Jock Madden. He's seen a big open backfield, comes up with a really nice kick, kicks it deep into the corner, and the chase, they just reacted to his kick. That is brilliant work by the Tigers.
0: Stephen Crichton now, caught on his own 30 by Latu Fainu. Away from dummy half goes Hayward. Gained 11. He'll play at 9 short of halfway. Quickly played Galvin. Flat pass at best to his left to Curran. Strong run, Josh Curran. Put down 7 or 8 metres in West Territory by Seifer. Last play. Hayward left to Burton. A kick from 42 metres out. Towering kick to the wing of Tavana. Coming through Rinakama. The ball.

0: stopped by Crichton a metre out. What are the West doing?
1: I've got no idea.
0: The Tigers doing, my goodness.
1: Absolutely no idea what they're doing. It's like they're behind by 20 with 3 minutes to go.
0: Time off, says the referee. And MC, it's the same player for the West Tigers, struggling with a shoulder.
2: Yeah, it's Macassini's right shoulder. He's just told the trainer that he's okay to try and carry on. He's been carrying it from early. Since he went off for that HIA, boys, just before that, he's been really struggling. I think they're trying to get him to half-time.
0: Here's Kelt. About nine out from the goal line, and also Jack Underhill. Latu Fainu, short side left to Sione Fainu. He's tackled on play four, 18 out from his own line. Now to the right, it's with 12. Good run away from Galvin. And Alex 12 stands up, 28 out from his own line. Last tackle, West Tigers, with this 16-0 lead. 4 minutes 40 left in the half. Luai the kick from his own 30. He's found the grass. He's done well there. Sits up there for Carraz. 19 out from his own line. Heads over the 20 to the 30. And he throws a pass in the tackle away to Burton. Burton scoots past Toa. And he's going to be claimed here by Madden and Safer. About 12 short of halfway. Gee, we've seen some players take risks on both sides. Fun to watch. Rinakama at first receiver. Tucked it under the arm. Caught five short of halfway. Plays it to Haywood. Goes left to right. It's with Thompson running off Galvin into Sione Fainu. And also in there was Safer. About 8 metres in West Territory. Haywood goes right. Short ball, Carraz. Tupanua crashes through two of them. Got a one-hander back to Carraz through Safer. Oh, step past full of brilliance. What a try for Canterbury. Set up by Satili Tupanua. Crashed through a couple, including Safer. And then the fullback, Jacob Carraz, did the same. Magnificent try. 3 minutes 40 to go in the half. Didn't they need that? Canterbury Bankstown. West 16, Canterbury 4. Kick to come with only 3 minutes 30 left in the half.
1: Yeah, well, they needed to be the next team to score, the Bulldogs. And the West Tigers are giving them every opportunity with some of the plays that they're doing. But this is a really nice hard line run here by Satili Tupanua. He just busts a tackle. He keeps pumping those legs. We're talking about him before the game, how dangerous he is for the Bulldogs. And he comes up with a really nice offload there to find Jacob Carraz, who is a strong runner. He's got some really nice footwork as well. And then he gets

0: Oh, sure does. Love watching you in defence. Good call, Kirk. Can I call you captain? Here's Crichton. Left foot kick, first of the night, strikes it, likes it, kicks the goal. So it's now a 10-point ball game, West 16, Canterbury Banks down 6, 2 minutes 19 left in the half. Andrew, Louie and team, roar Tigers, roar. Roar in defence, roar in attack, and the win is yours. Hallelujah, says Rusty Rooster. Evening, Andrew and Carl. I'm watching the game on my streaming app, listening to your call on the Listen app. Not using Rapid, just the regular feed with a little bit of pausing on the pictures to get them lined up. It's perfect sync. I've tipped the Tigers, so hopefully they can keep this up. Great call as always. Thank you. Good on you, Brett. Appreciate the trouble you've gone to. 0467 920 222. Listen to my Tigers from the Northern Territory. Go, boys, says Daz. Here's the kickoff, taken by Galvin. Passes it left to Underhill. Returns it into safe bath and 12. And about 12 metres out from the Bulldogs' line. 2 minutes left, first half. It's been great to watch. Oh, here's a mistake from Canterbury, put down by Hayes. Knock on Bulldogs. Although a few Canterbury players aren't happy with the decision, it will be at this stage a West Tigers scrum feed 15 metres out.
1: Yeah, that's fine, Andrew. This is just a beautiful shot from 12. Just gets inside and get a challenge here.
0: Let's have a listen.
2: Ash, we've got a captain's challenge.
1: Oh, shoulder charge.
2: From the Bulldogs, challenging the on-field decision of a knock-on, stating that they reckon it was a shoulder charge.
0: That, there's at least an argument to have a look at this from 12 on Thompson.
1: Well, he doesn't lift his arm, so he doesn't raise his left arm.
3: 12.
4: He turns his body and... does not make a genuine attempt to tackle. This is a penalty. The challenge is successful.
1: I think it's a good shot, personally. That's ridiculous. Oh, I understand what he's saying, but I think it's a good shot.
0: But he didn't try and tackle him.
1: Well, he did.
0: He didn't hit him in the head.
1: He threw his body into it. That's what he's trying to tackle him.
0: He's led with the shoulder.
1: Yeah, his shoulder still, his arm still comes up. But it is, I know what you're saying, but I personally think that's a good tackle.
0: Yeah, I'm agreeing.

0: At 5 left in the half. Haywood sends it right to Thompson. He's caught 26 metres out from the goal line by Latu Fainu and Siani Fainu. Canterbury work at left. Galvin back to the right. Curran away to Thompson. Cut out ball finds Tupanua. He targets Macassini. Got a short ball away. Crichton. Pass 1-2-3 over. So that decision ends up resulting in a Canterbury try. Did he get it down? Yes, he did. Try to Crichton. Bodies all over the place. 37 seconds to go in the first half. West Tigers 16, Canterbury Bankstown 10.
1: Big couple of minutes for the Bulldogs. Nice challenge for the Bulldogs. They get it right. And they come down the other end. And who is it again? Satili Tupanua. Just real strong ball carrier. Beautiful little pass. Stephen Crichton, nice and strong. Just want to see if he gets his ball down here. Ooh. Don't see it there. Don't see it there. And maybe late. Oh, I don't know if he gets it down because it changes.
0: I reckon, Louis, if he didn't get it down at the start here, he may not have got it down at all.
1: I reckon he got it down at the start.
0: We've got the head-on shot now. He beats three tackles, runs into Buller. Oh, mate, does he get it down there?
1: No, well, his arm's underneath it.
0: I just wonder whether the point may have hit the grass. You can't tell, that's for sure, definitively. Now we get a side-on shot. Pass so far.
1: Oh, the ball's under his leg.
0: He's not got that down, Luke.
1: No.
0: It's one of the few times I haven't written it in yet.
1: Yeah, I didn't write it in. Right from the start, I don't reckon he got it down.
0: Jareem Buller may have saved the day. He's got his arm underneath Stephen Crichton while...
1: And his point of his the knee goes underneath the point of the ball.
0: Yes.
1: Right there. See, the point of the ball stays up.
2: Got a view of the possible held up and whether he retains possession of the ball.
0: So, MC, this is going to be no try.
3: Yeah, don't write that in. No try, it's Andrew. Great.
4: Play leading up to this.
3: Great bit of work here from Buller.
4: Obviously up on the leg. It's still up at this stage. Bull is still up.
0: Well, he never gets it down if he doesn't get it down there.
4: Stephen goes to change hands.
2: That's why we're going through the process.
4: It comes out of his possession and touches the West Tigers player over the try line. We have a decision.
0: So, Michael, just to add insult to Stephen Crichton injury, not only was he held up, he knocked on as well.
3: Yeah, but that's sort of irrelevant in the end there. It's we're going to see this, the siren went, but because of the fact that he was lining up for that conversion attempt, there's still 40 seconds left on the clock to play out this first half. And that was huge. That's going to be huge in the context of this game where the Bulldogs were coming for the West Tigers, would have trailed by four potentially points at half time, but now they're going to trail by probably 10.
0: Yeah, so the West Tigers will have the footy, 20 out from their own line. They'll get a 20-metre tap, only a six-tackle set, but only 40 seconds to go. So Crichton rightly denied the try. Remains 16-6. Sunia Taruva with the tap. Good run, makes 11. He'll play it 31 out from his own goal line. Latu Fainu at dummy half. Goes right to Alex Twal, who's been good again. Here's an offload out the back for Latu Fainu. Picked it up off the bounce, and he's going to be pushed across field 10 metres short of halfway. Ball will be played 20 in from the eastern touchline. And West Tigers work at centre field. On the clock, 12 seconds left. They're a metre short of halfway. Latu Fainu left at 12 to Saifar. Tackled by Curran. 6 metres in Canterbury's territory. Last play of the half. And it's Madden attempting a two-point field goal. And it's a worm killer. It bounces down to Carraz. He's got a 5-out from his own goal line. Returns it into Luai. Caught on his 20-metre line. And that does end the first half. Highly entertaining stuff here at Western Sydney Stadium. And the West Tigers deserve to be in front. 16-6 over Canterbury Bankstown. For the Tigers, tries to Jarrell Skelton in the 10th minute. Tino Tavana in the 17th. Jareem Buller in the 29th. Jock Madden, 2 goals from 3 attempts. For Canterbury Bankstown, a try to Jacob Carraz in the 37th minute. Steve Crichton, 1 from 1. 4 restarts for the Bulldogs, none for West. 1 successful challenge. Penalties, 3-2 to the Tigers. But at halftime, they're in front, Luke Lewis, 16-6.
1: Yeah, look, the Tigers, I think, have been the better team for the majority of that first half. They've attacked really well. The Bulldogs haven't been that bad. They've been dominating the field position, just haven't been able to get across the line too many times on the West Tigers. I think they're doing a great job in defence, but it's a back-and-forth game. It's a fast game, and it's a high-quality game. So, enjoying it. It doesn't take much to make this change. The Bulldogs have got the attack there. They just need a little bit of something to break it open. I think that's going to be Matty Burton and Ronton Cherry on that left edge.
0: Yeah, they look certainly like they're

0: playing their way into the game just before the break, Michael Carrianis, the Dobbies.
1: Yeah, they did. That came off the back of Satili Tupanua. Sort of changed the game for the Bulldogs to get them back in this contest. But, yeah, really enjoyable opening 40 minutes. Really intense. It was end-to-end action. The Tigers definitely the better side in that first half. But we just saw, you know, that final 5 or so minutes where they just switched off a little bit. They took advantage of Hamase Markasini struggling with that shoulder on this left-hand edge, and Satili Tupanua had a bit of a field day.
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0: Goes left to Galvin and out the back to Burton to Sherry. Oh, it wasn't a great pass. Sherry goes without it. Look out. Tavana picks it up. Goes left to Ruva. Dragged down only 30 out from the Canterbury line. What a great chance here for the West Tigers. Play Tavana. Goes left to Rel May. Burton's over the top. Wrap around ball back to Tavana. Tackled only 10 out from the goal line. Plays the ball now to Buller. He sends it left to Madden. Through hand to Luai. Cut out ball. Magazzini links up now with Skelton, and he's over to score against his old team. 15 out from the goal line. Last play. Troyes out right to Madden. Kicks over the top looking for Tavana. Up they go. Great catch. Who? Tavana comes down with it. Tino May has scored for the West Tigers. Referee Goff says... Try! 12 metres out from the goal line. Huge set right here. Latu Fainu, dummy half, goes right, through hands, Luai, got the pass away, it ends up with Jareem Buller, and he streaks over to score the try. Beautifully played by the West Tigers. Out 8 metres in West Territory. Haywood goes right, short ball, Karaz, Tupanua crashes through two of them, got a one-hander back to Karaz, through Sopart, oh, step past Buller, brilliant! What a try for Canterbury, set up by Satili Tupanua. Magnificent try. 3 minutes 40 to go in the half. Didn't they need that, Canterbury Bankstown?
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0: So good to be with you. Saturday night rugby league and a great game here at Western Sydney Stadium. West Tigers 16, West 16. Canterbury Bankstown Bulldogs 6. Next, Melbourne takes on the Sydney Roosters. And delighted that Ned Hall will be calling his first NRL game. He's called heaps of big-time sport, particularly with the round ball code. And now he gets the joy of working with Ryan Hoffman and Ian Cohen. Roosters and Storm, Ned Hall, good evening.
8: Good evening, Andrew. Yeah, really looking forward to doing this tonight. Can't wait to get this underway tonight. We'll start off with the team news because 9 Origin players listed to play tonight. I can tell you that all 9 look to be featured in the starting in the lineups tonight as well. A couple of tweaks from the Melbourne Storm. Harry Grant looks like he'll be starting from the bench with Trent Tolau coming in to start. Cooper Clark comes in to replace Alec McDonald in the starting lineup for the Storm. And for the Roosters, Spencer Lienu is in the run-on side with Lindsay Collins dropping back to the bench. Other than that, all the rest of the players are as named. That means that Cam Munster, who I heard Andrew Moore saying the other night, looked cooked in the last 20 minutes against New South Wales when they were defending with a man down, is listed to start here. He played the full 80 minutes the other night, as did Sam Walker for Queensland. Delighted to say Ryan Hoffman alongside me. Hoffy, this is slightly uncharted territory for the Melbourne Storm. We're so used to them flying out the traps at the start of the year. They hit the first Origin game, usually embedded in the top four. This time, they're sitting outside of the top eight, and it's a slightly different mentality for them to go through this Origin period, really needing wins.
9: Yeah, they certainly do, and I think Cameron Munster, fair chance, like he played himself to a standstill.

0: period there, fell back down to earth a bit against the Dogs without their Origin players, so that they need to get some continuity. Origin traditionally has been a tough period for the Storm, but this is where they've got to get some wins on the board.
1: Six Roosters players were playing in State of Origin the other night as well, and James Tedesco obviously played right to the last minute the other night, but he lines up to start here as well, the likes of Rob Toyer, Sam Walker again, who played the full match for Queensland and also had a lot of defensive work. There's a fair chance there'll be a bit of fatigue around the Roosters team.
0: Certainly, all the players in the Roosters, they're coming back in different moods. Obviously, the New South Wales boys are up and about, and the Queensland guys were only a minute away from a very successful victory. But look, all those players, especially Tedesco, he's done this plenty of times before. It is an interesting period for young Sam Walker backing up after four days after the Origin debut. It is a tough thing to do. I'm sure the Melbourne Storm will be sending plenty of traffic at him, but I've got to admit, nothing seemed to fade him on Wednesday night, so I don't think it'd be too much of a drama for him.
1: We'll ask you as well about backing up, because you played 14 Origin games. You backed up after every single one, apart from your last match where you got an injury. I think you're out for about a month after that. Was that always a coach's decision, or did you have a say in that sometimes, saying, I'm ready to play?
0: There was a lot of arguments with the coaches, to be quite honest. But no, I always wanted to play. It was always a badge of honour. It was always a sense of pride to go back and back up after a couple of days for your teammates. Because, look, to be honest, State of Origin coaches always say the same thing before the teams break up.

0: soreness really sort of kicks in. So, look, quite a few of those guys, you look at Munster, Harry Grant, Lindsay Collins, James Tedesco, they've done it plenty of times before. So, I still think they've got to put in great performances. And some of the best performances I saw from some of my teammates like Cameron Smith, Billy Slater and Cooper Cronk was backing up after Origin.
1: Well, we'll see if they can do that again tonight. A couple of the notable things in the team lineups: Reece Foley on the bench for the Roosters, could be making an NRL debut. Young half from North Queensland. And Josiah Pahulu on a club debut for the Melbourne Storm. He played half the match in the New South Wales Cup earlier, and the result in that New South Wales Cup, Andrew, was indeed a final score of Melbourne Storm 60, the Roosters 6, the Storm starting the day at the foot of the New South Wales Cup ladder. This match getting underway at 7:30. It's the Storm and the Roosters. Back to you, Andrew.
2: Good on you, Ned. Thank you, Hoffy. And later, Ned, too. Bear in mind, if you need any help with around the ground scores, Ryan Hoffman is a gun. Here come both teams for this second half at Western Sydney Stadium. West Tigers 16, Canterbury Bankstown Bulldogs 6. They come back for the second half. Luke Lewis is alongside me. Michael Carrianis down on the touchline. And before I get to you, Louie, MC, you've got some injury news about the West Tigers.
3: Yeah, Hamase Macassini, we touched on that shoulder. He's out of the game. Won't return after halftime break. Stafford Toa will return to the field. And he obviously had that stint already when Hamase went off for a HIA, but he's got that shoulder iced on the sideline, out of his jersey. Hamase Macassini, night is done.
2: Yeah, I can see Stafford Toa out here at right centre alongside Tino Tavana. Restart for the Tigers, Luke Lewis.
4: Yes.
2: What do you think will happen here in the second half, apart from your nostrils being filled with tissue?
4: Well, I'm hoping the second half is the same as the first. That was a really good first half of footy. It was high quality. I think the Bulldogs would have got a little bit of confidence out of that back end of that half, but I think the Tigers, they'll just probably, the message from Benji, I'm assuming, is just to pull in a few of those offloads, but playing good football.
2: Yeah, Michael will no doubt have the full coach's summary shortly. Here's the kickoff coming from Doc Madden. Referee Peter Goff blows time on, and away we go. 16-6 Tigers lead. Madden sends it down to the 5-8 Burton. He passes it away to Jack Underhill. Geez, impressive. And he's tackled 14 out from his own goal line. 12 was involved with Safar. Played down to Haywood. He sends it right to Rinakama. In the centre of the paddock, he's caught 21 metres out from his own line at the southern end. Bailey Haywood, he works the ball to the right edge as Canterbury Bankstown take it up. 29 metres out from their own line. Tackle made on Thompson. Luai was in there with 12. Haywood, flat pass centre field left to Curran. And Josh Curran's going to be swarmed upon by four West defenders. 13 short of halfway. Haywood goes right for the kick from Galvin from inside the 40, but Jareem Bella read it beautifully. Takes it on the full, 12 out from his own line, heads over the 20. Through Tupanua into Crichton and put it to the ground with help from Haywood, 27 out from the goal line. Now West Tigers working to the right. Skelton, he's caught 34 out from his own line. 16-6, Tigers over Bulldogs. 1 minute gone, second half. West with the footy, 10 metres short of halfway. Ball's played to Latu Fainu. Left a 12, big hit by Tupanua, but ultimately 12 still standing. And now hits the deck, 6 short of halfway, courtesy of Thompson and Curran. Played to Latu Fainu, goes right to Safar. Straightens on the run, good run. Gained about 10 or 12 metres, stands in the tackle. 8 metres in Canterbury Bankstown's half. Last play, kick from Madden, tackled by Curran as he kicked. Nothing wrong with it. Catch taken, 2 metres out from the Bulldogs' line by Jacob Carraz, and a good return over the 20. He'll play 22 out from his own line. Minute 50 gone second half, West 16, Canterbury Bankstown 6.
4: Yeah, I'm loving the feeling in this game at the moment. Both sides just throwing everything into their defence. But again, just getting through their sets early. They're looking sharp, both sides.
2: So now the Bulldogs send it right to Stephen Crichton. He's going to be caught 15 short of halfway and 18 in from the eastern touchline. Haywood, short side right to the destructive Satili Tupanua. He's tackled 5 short of halfway and 11 in from touch eastern side by Luai. Haywood goes left now. Carraz centre field. Taken 4 metres in West Territory. Sione Fainu involved. Last play. Comes left to Burton. Kick from 43 metres out. Back goes Tavana. It's over his head. He takes it. Ends up in goal. Gets back into the field of play and then shoved back into the in-goal area, Tavana. Tino's caught in goal. Goal line dropout. Great chase by the Bulldogs. Curran and also Bronson Sherry in particular. Tino Tavana did all he could do, really. But it's a goal line dropout, West Tigers. 2 minutes 40 gone second half. 16-6 in favour of West. They did lead 16 points to nil. And now the line dropout will come.

from Madden. They look set to their left for a short line dropout. Tupanua's that side. Now he goes straight down the middle, but it's too deep. It's straight down the throat of Carraz. 25 out from the goal line. Left foot step. Bends away from Jerome Buller-Carraz. Then he sends the pass away to the right edge to Wala. He beats one. Now wrapped up 12 metres out from the west goal line. Haywood's a dummy half. Goes short side right. Short ball away. Satili Tupanua. Just short of the goal line is where he's put to the ground. Set restart for Canterbury as well. As the ball comes away to the right side now. Right to left, I should say, to Burton. Burton's caught by Kai Pierce-Paul and stands in the tackle, now felled. 10 metres out from the line in front of the left upright. Haywood from dummy half, scoots it to the right. Galvin, short pass Curran. And Josh Curran is down, only half a metre out from the goal line, courtesy of May and 12. Play to Haywood. Fires it left in front of the post to Galvin. Comes back to the right. Jinks back to the left. Not going anywhere, really. And Galvin is tackled 5 metres out from the line. 12 is in there as well as Sione Finu. Now Haywood, wide blindside right to Carraz. Takes on the line, beats one tackle. Now he's caught a metre out. That player he beat for the Tigers remains down in back play. Ball played Haywood, goes himself from dummy half. And he's pushed back half a metre out. Last tackle, Canterbury down 16-6. Haywood loses the ball.

0: And it's a penalty on the advice of the touch judge going to Canterbury Bankstown. So the scoreline, 16-6 Tigers, 4.5 gone second half, touchline Michael Carayannis.
1: Yeah, they look vulnerable at the moment, the West Tigers, particularly on that left-hand side of the field. That player that was down, Sione Finau, is just with the trainer now, just shrugged him away.
0: Here's Jack Underhill from the Restart MC, and in the middle of the park he's taken, 7 metres out from the West goal line. Right in front of the left upright northern end. Played to Haywood, goes right to Galvin, turns it into Tubin. You are running strongly, but he's cut to the ground by Terrell May down low, a metre away. Haywood goes left to Galvin, back on the inside, Thompson. Got through Seyfarth into 12, and Pierce Paul fell 3 out from the line. West Tigers defence holding firm. Haywood goes right, Galvin, dummies. Then links up with Carraz, takes on Luai. Flick pass to Crichton, back to the left to Galvin. They're going backwards, Canterbury. Throws a cutout ball to Burton, 24 out. And Burton finally straightens, but he's going to be tackled about 17 out from the West Tigers line. Two tackles left here for the Blue and Whites. Haywood goes right to Curran to Underhill. Got away from Luai and Latu Fainu. Then he beat another tackle, Pierce Paul. Tackled 6 out. Last tackle, Haywood goes left to Galvin, puts in a kick, the ball heading over the dead ball line. Not a great shot by Galvin. The Tigers crowd love that. 20-metre tap. 7 tackles set for West. 6 gone second half. Tigers 16, Canterbury 6. Quick tap taken up to the 30. They go through Buller. Was that great defence, poor attack, or a combination of the two?
2: I think it's a combination of two, but great defence there and really nice patience there from the West Tigers. They'll get a lot of confidence out of that. Turning the Bulldogs away on their own line for 3 or 4 sets in a row. Wouldn't surprise me to go up here and return serve. It'll be hard to hold them out here. I've always seen a lot of teams, every time they hold teams out, they go up and score up the other end for some reason.
0: Stafford Tower plays it. They cross halfway as it comes left to May. One-hander back to Latu Fainu. Fires the pass away. Centre field, Jareem Buller accelerates. Lost the ball in the tackle. Scooped up by Galvin. Goes right to Curran through half a gap. It shuts courtesy of Madden, 2 metres in West Territory. Sione Fainu, by the way, has come from the field as Canterbury Carraz works the ball left to Salmon. And this is very entertaining. 6 minutes 45 gone, second half. It remains 16-6 in favour of the Tigers. Haywood goes right to Galvin. Passes it across right to Crichton. Crichton takes on Taruva. Accelerates. Taruva and Luai do bring him down. 25 out from the line. 11 in from the eastern touchline. Played to Galvin. Left to Tupanua. Dumped over the top of one. Then got a pass away to Tuala. Tuala beats one for the goal line. He's over. Try Canterbury Bankstown in the north.

0: 3 points in for Sertelli Tupanoa. He has been an absolute handful out there for the West Tigers. And I reckon if it wasn't for him, the Bulldogs would have nothing going on for him at the moment. Every time he gets the ball, he looks like he's either going to score, break a tackle, create quick play of the balls, creating line breaks as well. Absolutely outstanding by Sertelli Tupanoa. Inari Tuala still had a bit of work to do to come off his right foot. Had a couple of West Tigers players around him, and he had to get over the try line. He does a great job to score a try. But Sertelli Tupanoa, he needs to take a bow. That was outstanding.
1: Touchline, Michael Carrianis.
2: Yeah, they just got to keep going right, don't they, the Canterbury Bulldogs. It's all off the back of Sertelli Tupanoa, Kiraz as well. But a nice bit of finish there from Tuala. Had a fair bit of work to do to try and get that job done, but did an outstanding job.
1: All right, so now the conversion attempt will come. For some reason on the big screens, there's not one replay. They've just put up an ad. So no one's been able to see it again. It was worth many replays. I know you got a picky boo next to Nick Ennis's screen next door.
0: Yeah, got a little picky boo there so I can see what was happening.
1: I'm picky booless. Because there's a
0: pretty big screen in front of me. How boring.
1: It's much better just to make it up and guess. Here's Matt Burton this time with a kick, not Crichton. And Burton is 25 metres out, 1 metre in from the eastern touchline. 16-10, West Tigers lead Canterbury Bankstown, 8 minutes 40 gone, second half. We'll update scores around the grounds and your text after the kick. Here's Burton with a left boot. Moves in, strikes it, heading near side and misses, no goal. So he misses with his first shot. 6 points the difference. West 16, Canterbury 10. Here at Western Sydney Stadium after 8 minutes and 44 seconds. Around the grounds, full-time Queensland Cup. Mackay 24, Townsville 22. Sunshine Coast 1, 32 points to 12 over the North Devils. And the AFL final quarter, Fremantle 95, leading Brisbane 70. Netball full-time, Sunshine Coast 74, thrashed the Giants 54. And in the rugby second half, Waikato 59, leading the Auckland Blues 27. Kick-off, taking a metre out from the Bulldogs' goal line, and it's Jack Underhill with the return. And he's forced across field, about 14 metres out from his own goal line. Good evening, Maury Louis, MC. Steve from Caloundra, loving the coverage tonight and this time of year, Saturday night in front of the fire pits with a chill in the air and listening to the best in the business, call NRL. Looking forward to hearing Ned Hall calling his first NRL game. Very talented, as are all the callers on ABC. Good on you, Steve. Yeah, he'll be great. Working there with Hoffey and Koza. 8 metres short of halfway now, Canterbury Bankstown. Ball played, Haywood goes left to Thompson. He's caught half a metre in West Territory. Played to Haywood, scoots from dummy half, goes right Galvin. He's caught, though, by the defence. Flung to the ground by Kai Pierce-Paul and lost it. The crowd loved that. Galvin pleading with his teammates, saying it was raked, it was raked. Do they want a challenge here?
3: Stephen.
1: Running out of time. No. It'll be a West scrum feed, 10 short of halfway. Half an hour to go. West Tigers 16, Canterbury Bankstown 10. There's a lot of discussion out there.
0: There was a lot of discussion. It popped out pretty hard, and he was adamant. And I reckon they should have challenged it, because he would have got done for a rake.
1: Could you believe him? There were two in the tackle.
0: Yeah, there was two in the tackle. Pulls it out, and he goes, you've got to believe
1: it. He had his puppy dog eyes going there, Lockie Galvin. West win the scrum, and it comes to the right side as West have it. Through Starford Tower, he's shoved backwards, well inside the 40. He lost about 10 metres. He's 31 out from his own goal line by the time he plays it to Madden. He sends it open side left. Happy Croyasau back on the field. The fourth interchange now for the Tigers. Fanua Bolle outside his 30. Played to Croyasau, goes left to May. Salmon's there, but he popped the pass back to Appy. Links up with Fanua Bolle, and he's taken over the top by Burton. Down low by Haywood. 9 short of halfway. Croyasau left to 12. He's tackled just short of the halfway stripe. Plays the ball to Croyasau. Takes off, goes right to Pierce Paul. Haywood over the top with Burton, ball and all. Makes it 12 metres in Bulldogs territory. Played on the last. Croyasau goes right. Madden the kick. Oh, he's hurt himself as he kicked the footy. It goes straight down the throat of Rinnakama. He fends away from Buller. Spins away from another and caught 27 out from his own line. I don't know whether you were watching him at that time, Michael Carrianis. Madden hurt himself trying to kick the footy.
2: Yeah, I just wonder if he kicked the ground.
0: Yep, exactly
2: that's
0: what he did.
2: Concern. I think he kicked the ground. And the last two finals just come off the field for Appy Croyasau. So it'll be a blow to their interchange if they had to replace him again. Then shots to time.
1: Here's Underhill now. Up the middle he goes, stands in the tackle, now on the deck, 8 metres in West Territory, they're getting

0: Great value off their bench, Canterbury Bankstown. Leo Thompson off, Max King on, the fourth interchange for the Bulldogs, remembering you're allowed eight. Meanwhile, here's Canterbury, Salmon, tackled 32 out from the west line. 16-10, the Tigers lead. On the last, a kick from Lockie Galvin. Up she goes for Jareem Buller. He flies through the air and comes down with it for the Tigers. They've got a 12 out from their own line. West 16, Canterbury Bankstown 10. 12 gone second half. Karoya South sends it right to Tino Tavana, and he's tackled 17 out from his own line. 15 in from the western touchline. Played to Karoya South, left again to Toa. Starford's caught, about 23 out from his own line. Underhill was there with Haywood and Curran. Appy, long ball left to Luai. Then got it back to Skelton in off the wing. Beats one tackle straight through Haywood. Now caught, 34 out from his own line by King. Karoya Sau sends it right to May. Good run up the centre of the paddock into Salmon Curran and also Underhill. Stands in the tackle on halfway. Played on the last. Karoya Sau goes right. Madden gets hammered by Curran. I think legal is he kicked it. The ball's allowed to bounce. On its point, coming down to Carras for Canterbury, and he's taken by Karoya Sau, 15 short of halfway. Plenty happening, Louis, 16-10 West in front.
1: Yeah, well, the contact on Madden was fine. Pierce Paul had a perfect opportunity to jump up and catch that ball and keep the ball alive for the Tigers. They let it bounce. And then Carras comes up with the ball. He's been really good for the Bulldogs tonight, Carras.
0: Short side left now, Burton out of dummy half. Probing run. Gets 5 metres in West Territory. Played to Haywood. Goes right now. Carras away to King. And he's caught 33 metres out from the West Tigers line. Bailey Haywood spins it right. Galvin away to Underhill. Ran straight through Luai. Into Appy Karoya Sau. Tackled 27 out from the line. Last play Canberra. Four back from 16-0 down. Push and shove between Underhill and Luai. Played on the last. It comes left to Galvin. Up goes the kick to the wing of Skelton. They fly high. Crichton bounced off into Tubanua, but he's tackled instantly by Seyfarth. Eight out from the line, nine in from touch in the northeast corner. Changeover. West Tigers survive with a 16-10 lead intact. And 26 and a bit to go. Geez, it's been a fun game of footy, Lou.
1: It has. It's been end-to-end stuff. So much happening out there, but not a massive scoreline. But I tell you what, both sides have to keep ripping in. Something big's going to happen soon.
0: Ralph Tucker lets me know, by the way, the crowd 17,505. 17,505. So when you consider that's about the capacity of Leichhardt. West on their own 30. Take it up centre field to within nine of halfway. Tackle made by Curran on Bulleye. As now it's with Karoya Sau, got away from Underhill into Haywood and King, 2 metres in Canterbury territory. Played on the last tackle to Buller. He goes left to Luai for the kick. Charged down by Curran. Bounces for him on the 40. He'll have the toe, 30, 20. Here comes Buller. But he says bye-bye, Buller. He's over Josh Curran. Two very aggressive approaches to the kick in a row. That time an old-fashioned charge down. Got to the ball first and won the race to the goal line. West 16, Canterbury Bankstown 14. Try to Curran, 25 minutes to go.
1: Oh, just as I said, there's something big going to happen. There's a really nice play there by Curran. Comes out, puts a heap of pressure on, gets his arms up, gets the charge down, gets the perfect bounce as well. And then it's a little bit of a sprint race to the corner, but he's got enough toe to get him there. And that's great work there by Curran. The Bulldogs, well, they've got all the momentum with them at the moment.
0: Gee, the Tigers don't like showing replays when Canterbury score, do they? Touchline, Michael Carrianis.
2: Yes, but it was a nice bit of pressure there from Josh Curran and got the bounce and then had enough pace to finish off that movement. And the West Tigers about to use, it's about to be their fifth interchange, but their fourth player, Royce Hunt, is about to come onto the field.
3: Contact on the kicker from Josh Curran.
0: Ooh.
3: I think Josh actually makes contact.
4: Two aspects of play leading up to this. Josh Curran has an obligation to not make contact with the kicking leg of Jareem Luai. Though he charges the ball down, there's an elevated risk of injury.
1: That will do me.
4: We have a decision.
1: ABC Sports, Sydney.
0: Now, you know, Louis, I'll normally argue the toss with you on these things. Let me say about that decision. You are 85,000% correct. That is absolute Rubbish.
1: Rubbish. And I'm glad you finally agree with me, but this is...
0: Well, that is an old-fashioned charge down. Now, I know a lot of old-fashioned things you're not allowed to do. You are also not allowed to make contact with the kicking leg. I get that, but it's a...

0: Josh down, he's only got eyes for the ball.
1: And who's the person chasing him? The person who put the kick up. Mate, this will do me.
0: Don't go on
1: there. I'm about to leave.
0: No, don't leave. Touchline, Michael Carrianis.
2: Do it, Louis.
0: No!
2: Do it, Louis.
0: Well, do you want to be busier?
2: Yeah, I'll go upstairs. Just chill up out there. But no, you're right. That was a tough... It was something that no one was looking for. As Louis said, Jerome Luai turned and chased. He didn't think about it. He didn't have any concerns about it. And this is where we get concerned with the game, where they're nitpicking on things that aren't even on anyone's radar.
0: See, and I'm all for protecting players, Leach. You've seen some horrible injuries from players kicking the ball. They're not braced, and they get broken legs. We've seen that in the past. So I'm all about protecting the legs. But that was just a charge down. Incidental contact should have been play on and a try. But West Tigers get the penalty, and on play two, it's Alex Twell. He scored 30 metres out. It remains 16-10 to the Tigers, 24 and a half to go. Madden goes right to Luai, and he's going to be drilled back by Salmon and Hayward. He's gone back about 10, 12 metres. He'll play it 12 metres in Canterbury Bankstown territory to Karoya South. Centre left to the replacement on the field, Royce Hunt, as Michael mentioned. He's caught 31 out from the line by Tupanua centre field. Now right to left. Madden away to Safarth, caught 23 out from the Bulldogs line. Played on the last tackle, Karoya South shifts it short side left to Luai. Puts in the short kick looking for Taruva. Or in fact, diving over to score is the winger Jarrell Skelton. It bounced over the top of Canterbury, players and he scores. Was there a deflection? Try to Jarrell Skelton. 23 minutes and 50 seconds to go. And the scoreline is now 20 points to 10. West lead Canterbury Bankstown. What a turnaround in a minute, Luke Lewis.
1: Yeah, big turnaround. But I just want to watch Taruva. Is he offside? I reckon he's offside when he kicks the ball. And he has a big play in this part of the try. I reckon he's offside here. They'll have a look at it. But
0: don't write it in.
1: I'm not writing it in, no. Just wait, just in case.
0: Well, none of these angles will show us anything. The ball scooted past Tupanua. Collision between Taruva and Karaz. Try scored by Jarrell Skelton. 23 minutes and 10 seconds left. As it stands, it's 20 points to 10. But we've only seen one replay, which showed that he may have been offside. Michael Carrianis, do you have an opinion at this stage?
2: I don't yet, Andrew, but as Louis said, it's super, super close. So I'd love another look at it because Taruva, he's either marginally on or offside, but looks like the try is confirmed there, boys.
0: Okay, so it is a try. West 20, Canterbury Bankstown 10 after the Bulldogs. Josh Curran was denied only a minute or two ago. Still 22 and a half left. Anything could happen. What a game. So 58th minute try to Jarrell Skelton. His second try tonight against his old team. And now Jock Madden lining up the kick. 22 metres out. Five in from the Western touchline. It would take his Tigers out to a two converted try lead. Four tries to two. Madden with a right boot. 20 points to 10 at the moment. Madden, he strikes it, heading towards the post, off the upright, no goal, bounced away to the near side. So he's two from four, 20-10 it remains. Tigers over Bulldogs with 22 and a half to go. Now, around the grounds, in the AFL full time now, Fremantle has completed a victory. And they've knocked over the Brisbane Lions, 103-78, rather comfortable. Rugby full-time, Waikato Chiefs have beaten Auckland, 59-34. And full-time in the netball, did I mention that score is an easy win for Sunshine Coast over the GWS Giants, 74-54. So now from the kickoff, it's returned by the West Tigers. And a good strong run as well by Royce Hunt up to the 20. Played to Karoya Sau. He sent the ball centre field right. Tackle made here on Skelton. 28 out from the Tigers line. Played. They work it right. Bolle, good strong run. He's caught 15 short of halfway. To his feet. Plays the ball to Karoya Sau. Goes right to Pierce Paul. These are just good punching runs here from the West Tigers. And they have it about 9 metres short of halfway. And a 20 points to 10 lead. Here's a great run by Twell into open space. Bounced away from Sherry. Finished off by Burton. 6 metres in Canterbury.

0: He's half on the last. Karius, our left to Luai, puts up the midfield kick. Coming through to Ruva. Up goes Karaz. He dropped it. Dropped it, Cole. But it's a penalty to West Tigers anyway for offside. Bounced off Karaz into a teammate. So a penalty goes to West. And I assume, Louis, with a 10-point lead in the gimme, you take the 2 points here to get out by two converted tries.
1: Yeah, so that would be the smart option, Andrew. Take the two here. But you know what? The referee actually takes so far out, so it wasn't even a Bulldogs player. If you watch this, watch the actual referee takes him out. How did they blow the penalty for that?
0: Well, no, he's got him for offside. It bounced off Karaz into another Canterbury player, Curran's hand.
1: Oh, okay. That's I thought right. He actually got penalty.

0: Over stat playing under this regime, says Wayne from Mildura. Here's Madden, 20 metres out. Just to the right of the post. Here's Madden to put them up by a dozen with the right boot. He strikes it, likes it, kicks the goal. So he's now 3 out of 5. West 22, Canterbury Banks down 10. Touchline, Michael Carrianis.
1: Yeah, it's a real energy-zapping little period for the Bulldogs. I thought they were back in this match through a Josh Curran try, but since then, the Tigers have gone upfield, scored a try, got a penalty goal, and now lead by 12.
0: Yes, huge decision to disallow the Josh Curran try. It would have made it 16-14, potentially 16-all, and less than 2 minutes later, West Tigers scored down the other end. Kick-off from Burton. It's going to be taken on the goal line by Jerome Luai. Gives it right. Here comes Hunt again. Nearly called him Rex Hunt. Happy fishing, everyone. It's Royce, though, who's caught 19 out from his own goal line. Curran was in there with King and also Harry Hayes. Down play two. West just inside their 30 with a 22-10 lead. 20 minutes gone. 20 minutes left, second half. Here at Western Sydney Stadium, you're with Luke Lewis, Michael Carrianis. I'm Andrew Moore. NRL Saturday on ABC Sport. Earlier, Newcastle defeated Parramatta 28-22. Next, Melbourne plays the Sydney Roosters. West Tigers with it 5 metres short of halfway. Ball played there by Pierce Paul. Comes left to 12. Crosses into Canterbury Bankstown territory into Curran and Sherry. Stands in the tackle. A metre in Bulldogs half on the last. It's played and it comes left. Luai. Left foot kick. A midfield roost. Flying through his safe path. Up goes Carras with a great catch. Bulldogs have it 30 out from their own goal line. But trailing 22 points to 10. Galvin dummy half. Goes right to Nari Tuala. He's caught 12 short of halfway. Kurt Mann back on the field replacing Salmon. Sixth interchange now for the Bulldogs. Galvin dummy half. Goes left to Stephen Crichton. And I'd imagine, Louis, he's got to be really heavily involved here. The Doggies are to find a way back.
2: Yeah, he's got to get involved. He's got to show some leadership out there. Just some strong big carries from that big body. And this man here, Matty Burton, with a nice strong carry now. He's got to get more involved. Just get the ball in hand. And just keep running.
0: Put to the ground, though. 9 metres in West half. Comes right down the next play, Galvin. Sends it into King. Straight into the defence of Bolle and 12. And tackled with Hunt. 35 out from the goal line. Last play. Galvin the kick from 34 metres out. Tuala leads the chase on Skelton. Oh, great catch, Jarrell Skelton. Caught 5 out from his own line. I'm not kidding. The catching in this game, especially from the West Tigers, has been incredible. Now Sunia Taruva shoved back. 8 out from his own line. Lost the footy. Penalty, says Peter Goff. Goes to the West Tigers. Players all over him. After held was the call, ripped the ball out. You can hear that from referee Goff. So it is a penalty to the West Tigers. They lead the penalty count 5-2. They lead the game 22-10. There's 17 and a half to go.
2: Yeah, that was Stephen Crichton there. He's just holding the ball on Taruva. Tries to throw him to the ground, his ex-teammate, and then rips the ball out, gives away a penalty. And the Tigers kick upfield. This will be a good set here for the Tigers.
0: Taruva the tap, and he's caught 11 short of halfway. 9 in from touch, eastern side. Plays it. They swing it to the right to 12. He's been really good again, Alex 12. And here he got another offload away. Back to Kuroisau, caught 7 short of halfway by King. And man, plays it now to Hunt. Comes left to right. West Tigers for Noah Bolle. He's caught 2 metres short of halfway. They led 16-0, then 16-10. Now 22 points to 10. Madden set a field. Goes left to Luai. Short ball, safe up on the edge. Taken nicely. 6 metres in Canterbury Bankstown's half by Galvin. Now 12 to the right, Madden. Short ball, Pierce Paul. Harassed by Sherry and Renam Karma. And the tackle completed. Oh, he's nearly lost the ball, Pierce Paul. His arms are 47 feet long. Played on the last 37 out. Comes left to Madden. Kick down for Carras. He'll take it on the full. 4 metres out from his own goal line. Charges there into Buller and 12. And he'll be shoved back. Held, though, is the call. 10 metres out from the Canterbury line. 16 to play. 22-10 Tigers. Touchline, Michael Carrianis.
1: Yeah, they're flat, the Bulldogs now. They're really run off their feet at the moment. There's no energy. There's just nothing to their game at the moment. Satili Tupanoa sparked them to life early. It's going to be up to him to try and lift the team on his shoulders once again.
0: Now Max King up the middle. Michael, he's caught 31 out from his own line. Played to Haywood. Oh. He threatened to kick. Comes back to the left to Carras. This is the second last play. And that was ordinary out of dummy half from Hayward. Carras.

0: do nothing. He's caught eight short of halfway. Last play, Hayward sends it left. Burton. And we've got a Matt Burton special. Not really. It's just an end-over in kick down to the right wing. Caught by Tino Tavana. Steps into Curran and Sherry. 27 out from the West Tigers line. 22-10 in favour of West with 15 and a bit to go. Madden. He sends the ball away, open side left. And Toa is caught. 29 out from his own goal line. A few tired footy players out there now on both teams. Karoyas out. Goes left to Luai. Then he links up with support in Skelton. He steps caught. 33 out from his own line by Hayward. Plays the ball to Karoyas out. Goes left to Safer. Bounces away from Mann. Taken now by Tuba Newer. Seven short of halfway in Galvin. Karoyas out. Goes left to Luai. Short ball to River into a gap. Over the 40, the 30. Steps in field. Hayward drags him down. Ball and all. 10 out from the goal line. Last tackle. Tigers. Karoyas out. Started short side. Comes open side right. Madden puts in a cross field kick. Looking for Tavana. It's way too deep. And it's caught in the in goal area. And getting back there for the Bulldogs was Jethro and Makama. So a 20-metre tap, and Makama takes it. He's caught 28 out from his own line. Touch line, Michael Karyanis.
1: Yeah, Abby Caruso probably took the wrong option there. There's very few times that he does that, but he went the left-hand side. There was no player there, and it sort of made Jock Madden rush his kick, and he just got that timing wrong with his kick there, the West Tigers half.
0: So now Canterbury Bankstown work at left centre field to Burton. He's going to be caught 7 metres short of halfway, middle of the field. Hayward, dummies left, goes right to Galvin. Cut out ball to Crichton. Crichton over halfway. Beautiful pass to Waller. Down the eastern touchline. He accelerates through one. Has he got support over the 10? Buller. What a tackle by Jerome Buller. Two out. They still might score. Galvin the two, but Newer. Close, but not close enough. He's a 15th out from the goal line. Played down to Galvin. Goes left, Stephen Crichton. Then Hayward, Mann, Burton. Links up, Sherry. Pass knocked down to Varner. He knocked it on. But I tell you what he did, Luke Lewis. His saver try in the corner. It will be a scrum feed to Canterbury. 20 out from the West line. 13 minutes, 15 to go. West 22, Canterbury Banks down 10.
2: Oh, just go back to the Bulldogs attack down that right edge. What a that beautiful little touch from Stephen Crichton. He gets on the outside of Tarura. A beautiful no-look flick pass, and then the Bulldogs did. They had them shot for numbers over on their left edge, and then they just had to come up with a bit of a play, and then yeah, Tavana just had to put his hand out, knocked it down, and just gives his Tigers teammates a little bit of a rest before they have to defend their line here.
0: So this has been a terrific game to call. Hope you're enjoying it at home. And there's a scrum penalty. Goes to Canterbury 20 out. 20 in from touch. Hayward will take the tap. He's calling his teammates. Who wants it? King does. Max puts his hand up. Right foot step. And he's going to be standing in the tackle. 11 out from the goal line with 12 and a half to play. 12 the difference, Tigers. They've been in front all day. Hayward goes right. Threw hands away. And the tackle made only 8 metres out from the line on Hayes. Dummy half. Hayward. Sends it left to Galvin, away to Burton, but the defence was up. Great defence from the Tigers. Over the top, star forward Toa. 9 out for the goal line. Played to Hayward. Comes right to Galvin. Dummies goes himself. Smashed to the ground. 4 out from the line. Karoyas is in there with Royce Hunt. Hayward goes right to Mann. Cut out ball, Tuba Newell. What a tackle. Brings him down. Luai 2 metres out. But it's a set restart here for the Bulldogs. They're fifth. And they work it from dummy half, very close to the goal line. They're only about a metre away. That's Hayward. But it's play now to Crichton. Comes left to Galvin. Fires it out the back to Burton. Short ball to Curran. He's caught 10 out. Terrific, resilient West Tigers defence to this point. Galvin from dummy half. Jogs to the right. Then he links up with Crichton. Crichton accelerates and caught again. 4 away. Tigers defence superb. Hasn't Luai made some big tackles, including that one? Now out of dummy half they go. Galvin gets there. Is he close? Is he on the line? He scores! Lachlan Galvin has scored the try. 11 minutes left. Peter Goff says, yes, he got it down. 22-14. Tigers lead Bulldogs. Kick to come Canterbury. Trying Lachie Galvin against his old mates.
2: Yeah, you love that, Lachie Galvin. They've been building him all night. You can see he's been trying hard to get close to the line. This one just out of dummy half. They just got a little bit tired. They switched off. Oh, hang on.
0: Oh, no, I've just written it in.
2: I reckon there's separation between his hand and it's held him by the West Tigers player.
0: So it's not a question.

0: Question of whether he got it on the line or not.
1: There's ball movement. Not this angle, the other angle.
0: Yeah, I didn't notice it.
1: This angle here, you ready? Watch the ball. Comes around, out of his hand there.
0: But he re-grips it.
1: Held in by the West Tigers player.
0: Yeah. So you're saying no try?
1: Well, I don't know, but there's definitely movement there. Do they say that state? Does he say that he's gripped it?
0: To me, it looks like he had, but the
1: other view shows he's got no hand grip on it. It's been confirmed.
0: Yeah,
1: there you go.
0: No, I do think he re-gripped it. I think that's fine. I could see the little bobble.
1: I don't reckon he's re-gripped. It's just he's held in by the West Tigers player. That's the problem.
0: No, but I think that constitutes the re-gripping because Taruva actually helped him.
1: Well, Taruva knocks it out but holds it in for him. That's how I look at it. But anyway,
0: I think we're kind of saying the same thing.
1: I don't even know. Does he actually get the line there too?
0: He's got a touch of paint. Touchline, Michael Carrianis.
2: Yeah, I thought it was a try. As Taruva's actions were sort of... saw the ball move a little bit, and all of a sudden it's game on now, boys. Out of nowhere, the Bulldogs were out on their feet, but they found a way to claw their way back into this contest.
0: Well, this kick is important, isn't it? And this time it's Crichton, 20 out, 10 in from touch. He's one from one. Burton's none from one. Both left foot kickers. 9 minutes 36 left on the clock. We may well be in for a thrilling finish here at Western Sydney Stadium. Here's Crichton. Moves in, strikes it, likes it, kicks the goal. He's two out of two. 6 point ball game, West 22. Canterbury Banks down 16. We've got a thriller. Please don't go anywhere. 0467 920222. And we'll update scores around the grounds as well. Melbourne and Roosters still to come. Shout out to the family in Dubbo from Nathan in Melbourne listening to the awesome commentary. Just hope the game is as good as the commentary. Go Tigers. I know, very much so. Bunker decisions are becoming mind-boggling in the words of Jeff Toovey. There's got to be an investigation, says Tony. Here's the kickoff, taken 5 metres out from the Canterbury Bankstown line. It comes left to King. He's tackled 17 out from his own goal line. So the Bulldogs, they're still right in the hunt here. As now Tuala got straight through Seyfarth, caught 26 out from his own line, plays the ball to Haywood, comes centre field left to Mann. Mann Jinks steps into Pierce Paul and two others. And he's going to be pushed back with help from Terrell May. 33 out from the Canterbury Bankstown line. Now Haywood goes right to King. Good strong run up the middle by the... Well, he played Origin for the Blues just last year, Max King. Three short of halfway. Haywood goes left away to Mann. Mann gains about nine. Caught 9 metres in West Territory. Last play, Canterbury. Haywood goes left to Burton. The high kick from 42 metres out. To the wing of Tino Tavana. Up they go. Oh, he let it bounce. The ball is anybody's. No, it bounced into Tavana's chest. 20 out from his own goal line. 8 minutes 30 left. West have the footy back, leading 22 to 16. As now they have it. Skelton caught 25 out from his own line. In from the other wing. Tackled by Hayes. Plays the ball Karoya South. There is a Tiger down in back play. Looks like Alex 12. Back on the 10-metre line as West up to their 30. Karoya South. He sends the ball left edge. And Jarrell Skelton is caught 14 metres short of halfway. By Haywood. Plays the ball to Appy. Goes left to Luai. Steps in field. Flick pass to Jareem Buller up the middle. He gets straight through one. Now tackle a metre short of halfway. Last tackle, West Tigers. 12 limping from the field. And it looks like Latu Fainu will come back on the field. Kicked by Madden. Caught by Rinnakama. 17 out from his own line. Goes right to Carraz. Then away to Galvin. But he was in a worse position than Jacob Carraz. And Galvin caught 19 out from his own line. 7.5 left, Luke Lewis. And the scoreline 22-16 to West.
1: Yeah, well, I feel like the momentum definitely shifted into the Bulldogs jersey at the moment. But they've got enough attacking. They're a little bit messy with their structure at the moment. But they've got to be smart here too, the West Tigers. They can't afford to give away field position.
0: So now it's Haywood. Cut out ball left. Mann away. Burton out the back to Sherry. Sherry steps into Toa and Madden and tackled. 7 short of halfway. 11 in from the Western touchline. Plays the ball to Curran. Goes right to Burton. Then away to Hayes. Right foot step by Harry into Karoya Sow and also Latu Fainu. Just short of halfway. Last play. Haywood goes right to Galvin. He runs at the line. I tell you what, they've got an overlap. But the pass from Galvin's terrible. Bounces to Tuala. He throws it or tries to clear it, but it's a changeover. Awful pass from Galvin. West Tigers get the ball back. 29 out from their own line. 6 minutes 40 left.

0: 22-16 to West.
1: Yeah, it was a weird pass from Lockie Gow, but he actually made the right decision to run. He had the numbers, had the space, but he wants to come over and do a bit of an overhead basketball pass, which is a little bit bizarre. Didn't work out in the Bulldogs' favour, but that's a good there for the West Tigers. They haven't had too many opportunities coming out of their own end.
0: They had about 4-on-2 there, didn't they, Canterbury?
1: Yeah, they just couldn't execute it.
0: So now the Tigers, 12 short of halfway. This game's still very much alive. Now Karoyas out, spins it right to Tavana. He's wrapped up, 5 short of halfway by Haywood. And Hayes, made to Karoyas out. He works it across to the right side again as West Tigers, about 3 metres now in Canterbury Bankstown's territory. Bolle plays the ball to Karoyas out, left to Latu Fainu to Madden, and he dummies his way into the jolting tackle of Tubanua. 38 metres out from the Canterbury line on the last. Comes left to Luai, puts up a towering kick for Karaz. He's going to take another little pressure though. 6 out from his own line. 5 the pass away left to Rinakama, and he got through one before being collected. 8 out from his own line by Tino Tavana. Plays the ball now. Sherry right across field. And by the time he straightens his field, 12 out from his own goal line. 5 minutes 39 to go. West Tigers 22, leading Canterbury Banks down 16. They've led pretty much from start to finish here. As Leo Thompson back on for the Bulldogs, their 7th interchange. Karaz throws a risky pass, one-handed over the top. It's half-volleyed though, and the Bulldogs have it through Hayes on the Canterbury 30. Played to Haywood. Centre right, Karaz. Out the back to King. Two-hander. Links up with Thompson away to Crichton. Crichton over the 40. Steps in field. Couldn't beat the defence. Great tackle down low. Taruba and Karoyas out. 5 metres in West half. On the last. Comes left Burton. Up she goes. That's a shocking kick. It's gone backwards from Burton. He didn't mean it, but he does well to take the catch. Wrapped up ball and all. Spews out the back to Curran. Has that been touched? No. Changeover. West Tigers will get the footy a metre short of halfway. Canterbury claiming it was touched by the Tigers. We do have a challenge.
2: All right,
1: let's listen.
2: Have a captain's challenge here from the Bulldogs. Challenge on the on-field decision of the last tackle handover.
0: I thought
2: saying the ball was touched before Josh has tackled it.
0: Live, I thought it may have been, Louie. There's 4 minutes 45 to go. Tigers 22, Bulldogs 16.
1: Yeah, well, he was getting tackled. He just tries to force the ball out the back, the current. Keep the ball alive. And we're just going to see what happens here, this last part.
3: Matt Burton loses possession into the hands of Jock Matter. This is a knock-on.
1: Over that.
3: This is prior to the incident.
2: Just wait.
3: The challenge is unsuccessful.
0: So just a knock-on for Canterbury Banks down after that awful kick from Matt Burton. He compounds it with the mistake. And West Tigers will get the footy with a changeover on halfway. Touchline, Michael Carriana.
4: Yeah, they're just hanging on the West Tigers and down to one player on the interchange bench. That's Royce Hunt, Hamasa Makassini ruled out with that shoulder injury. Sione Fanu failed his HIA. Alex Twal off with a knee injury. So they're a bit battered, the West Tigers.
0: Yeah, it'll be a gutsy old win, won't it? As they play on now. Latu Fanu goes left to Fanua Bolle. He's caught a metre in Canterbury Bankstown's territory. Ball played, Karoyas out, centre field. Goes left, Latu Fanu. Turns it into Safar. Haywood is there with Hayes in defence. 4 metres in Bulldogs half. Appy goes right to Madden. Out the back, Luai. Pass along the ground, not a good one. Stafford Toa dives on it. Sherry dives on him and makes sure he can't go anywhere. 5 short of halfway. Played to Jareem Buller. Sends it left to Pierce Paul. Flick out the back to Buller. He goes left away to May. May scoots across field, straightens into Curran. Still going. King. Oh, he's been ridden like a backpack. As now he's going to be taken about 34 out from the goal line. Great run, Terrell May. Now it's Fanua Bolle's turn. Straight through Hayes. Put down 24 out from the Canterbury line. Last play, Tigers. Troyce goes right to Madden. He puts up the kick to the southwest corner. Stephen Cried with a leap and the drop. 6 more tackles to the Tigers.
2: First
0: knock on Tigers. They're going to challenge this, aren't they? Yes, they are.
2: Ash, captain's challenge from the Tigers. Challenging the on-field decision of the first knock-on by them.
0: With 3 minutes and 34 seconds to go, West 22, Canterbury Banks down 16.
1: At first, I actually thought Stephen Crichton gets up and gets the ball in the hand.
2: On you guys first, but they'll go through.
1: He gets a clean catch on it, I think. And there he is up nice and high.
0: Tavana comes through.
1: Comes through late. Oh, gee.
0: Yeah, you worked that one out for me, Luke.
1: I feel a simultaneous Tiger and Bulldogs. I reckon...
3: Just to see whether the Tiger's left hand makes contact with the ball.
1: Feels like it hits the hand at the same time, but
0: Good luck.

0: for this one, Ash.
1: I feel sorry for them making this one.
0: All right. We can't make a call. What about you, Michael Carrianos?
2: Just a bit of news. Jacob Carrianos has come from the field. He's been struggling with that knee injury, so he's just come off, boys, and they've used their final change.
0: And that's why Crichton was back at fullback.
3: Comes off the left hand into the hand of Stephen Crichton. This is a knock-on. The challenge is unsuccessful.
0: So a knock-on West Tigers. Their challenge gone. It'll be a changeover to the Bulldogs. 10 out from their own line. MC from ground level. Do the Bulldogs have enough left in the tank here?
2: Yeah, I think so. I think that a break will help them. They're out on their feet a little bit, but it's going to take something special. Matt Burton kick or something along those lines, but no Carras hurts.
0: Yeah, now 12 out from their own line. Rinnakama plays it. Centre field right to Hayes, and he's battered by the defence. Shoved backwards, shoved across field, and he'll play at 11 out from his own goal line for Canterbury. They're down by six, the Bulldogs. Hayward sends it to the right edge as Canterbury make it to their own 20-metre line. 20 in from the eastern touchline. Hayward dummy half. Goes left to King. Plays out the back to Burton. Dummies. Takes the Momba wrapped up 30 out from the goal line. Four tackles done for the Bulldogs. Hayward goes right. Hayes is going to be caught centre field. They need more than that, Canterbury, with 3 minutes to go. Played on the last to Hayward. Goes to the right to Galvin. Floats a cutout pass too high. Comes off the hands of that Bulldogs player coming through, and that's Jed Reardon. Away to Tuala. He recovered it, put a kick over the top, dived on by the West Tigers, and have they knocked it on? They have. And it's the winger, Jarrell Skelton, knocking on from that heads-up play by Nari Tuala. Canterbury Bankstown with a scrum feed, 36 out from the West line. Two and a half to go, Louis. West 22, Canterbury 16.
1: Yeah, well, the Bulldogs got a chance of arm because they've got, obviously, the clock they've got to try and get going against them, so they've got to try and get some points on. Yeah, it's definitely a knock on. So nice little kick there from Nari Tuala. Good competing on the play as well.
0: And no challenges left for either side.
1: Yep, it's a big defensive set here for the Bulldogs.
0: Scrum to be fed, centre field, 38 out.
1: I ask you, are we going to extra time?
0: Yes! Let's do it, Louis. You'll be up to a fourth nostril being stuffed by tissues by then. Scrum one, Hayward goes right, Crichton turns it into Jed Reardon, and Steve Sun is tackled. 35 out from the West Tigers line and 18 in from the eastern touchline. Played to Hayward. Comes left to Max King up the middle. Two tackles gone. They're 28 metres out from the Tigers' goal line. Hayward left to Galvin. Offloads to Burton, to Curran. Curran stands and delivers early, and then it's intercept. Back to Burton. Six more to Crichton. He goes left to Sherry. Sherry straightens, caught by Piers Paul. Eight out from the goal line. But it's a new set for the Bulldogs with a minute 50 to go. Burton to the right. Hayward links up centre field to Thompson. He's tackled 12 metres out from the goal line. What say you? Extra time or not?
1: No.
0: Burton goes left, Crichton, pass knocked down by West Tigers. It'll be six more tackles, it is. Scooped up by Hayes, flick pass back to Hayward, 20 metres out. Goes right to Galvin, away to Satili, Tupanua. Great tackle, Luai around the legs. 11 out from the goal line. Ball played, out of dummy half, Galvin sends it away left to Max King. Score four out from the line, a minute 18 to play. Hayward. Left to Burton, then to Crichton. They've got numbers. Oh, Sherry's dragged down. Crichton. 3 metres out from the goal line. What a tackle that was from Toa. Crichton goes right, Burton. Right foot step into the teeth of the defence. Taken 3 metres out. He'll play the ball to Hayward. Comes right to Galvin, to Tupan. You have knocked it on! West Tigers survive. 50 seconds to go. Game set. The Tigers are going to win. Knock on Tupanua. West will get a scrum feed. 10 out from their own line. I reckon four times it looked like the Doggies were going to score there, Luke Lewis. Fantastic goal-line defence.
1: Outstanding goal-line defence. Some one-on-one tackles from the West Tigers. They were absolutely brilliant. But Jerome Luai, he's had a big night.
0: Hasn't he?
1: He's done some really nice one-on-one tackles. But this is a beautiful ball and all tackle on Satili Tupanua, a hard-running back rower. He's been a handful all night, and he's come up with a pearler right at the end to force an error and win the game there for the Tigers. Brilliant defence on their goal line.
0: Time off, 46 seconds left. Michael Carrianos, what a game this has been.
2: Yeah, it's been an entertaining game end to end. It's lacked a little bit of polish and class, but what it's been gritty, tough and determined from two sides really going at it.
0: So now it is the West Tigers with it, 11 metres out from their own goal line.

0: The ball's going to be played to Karoyas out. He sends it to the left. Toa. He's caught 18 out from the line. Kate says, great call of an entertaining game. Any word on 12's injury, MC? Bit too soon yet, Michael?
1: An update on Alex Twine, not yet, Andrew, yep. Just the knee is all we've got at the moment, but he's on the sideline with ice on it.
0: Okay, mate, thank you. Here's Wes with it. On their own 30, 13 seconds to go. Ball played. Karoyas out. He sends it left to Terrell May. Defence comes in, held up just outside his 30. Wes are going to win this. 1 second to go. That'll be it. And the first whistle goes courtesy of Peter Goff. Siren sounds and the West Tigers are going to hold on and win. 22 points to 16 over Canterbury Bankstown in a wonderful game of footy here at Western Sydney Stadium. The Tigers led 16-6 at halftime and go on to win by a converted try. And the game not without its controversial moments, that's for sure. For Wes, tries to Jarrell Skelton in the 10th minute, Tino Tavana in the 17th, Jareem Buller in the 29th, Skelton again in the 58th minute, Jock Madden 3 goals from 5 attempts, 1 unsuccessful challenge. For the Bulldogs, tries to Jacob Carraz in the 37th minute, Anari Tuala in the 48th, Lockie Goward in the 69th, Stephen Crichton 2 from 2, Matt Burton none from 1, 1 successful, 1 unsuccessful challenge, 5 restarts for Canterbury, penalties 5-3 to the West Tigers, crowd 17,505, and I'm sure by and large they thoroughly enjoyed this game. West 22 beat Canterbury Bankstown 16. Better team won, Louis?
2: Yeah, I think so. It was a very even game of footy. I feel like the Tigers were the better team for longer periods of that game, but the Bulldogs made them fight hard. But for me, I'm just really impressed with the way the Tigers defended. They had a lot of time on their own line, and they kept turning the Bulldogs away. There was a number of times where they had set restart after back-to-back-to-back-to-back, and they just couldn't get across the line. So, yeah, brilliant work from the Tigers, and I think the Tigers were the better team tonight.
0: Massive call to penalise Josh Curran. He charged a kick down from Jerome Luai. Touched his leg on the way through, and the NRL will argue to the letter of the law it was a right decision, but it was just a charge down. The contact was incidental, and Luai was the one leading the chase on Curran, who was denied a try. Would have been 16-14, but instead it was a penalty going to the West Tigers, and they went down the other end and scored a try through Skelton midway through the second half to extend their lead to 20 points to 10 at that stage. 22 to 16 though, all that aside, what a wonderful game of footy. Here, between two teams, both outside the top eight, coming into the game. All right, let's get reaction from the West Tigers. And down to you, Michael Carrianis.
1: Yeah, how are the lungs, mate? It's been a while. How are you feeling out there?
3: Yeah, no, I was feeling all right. The boys just kept turning up, you know. I think they were looking really fit, you know, just kept going, and obviously it's a bit scrappy, but you know that you got to win those games.
1: What about the start? You guys started so well, and laid that platform where you're just able to hold on at the end.
3: Yeah, look, we had a lot of chat about that. Okay, Kim. We had a lot of chat about, you know, starting fast, and you know, the last few weeks before the bye wasn't good enough, but yeah, the boys just turned up today and, you know, really wanted it.
1: You got the job done for the West Tigers tonight. There's a spot now in the New South Wales side on the line. We spoke to Laurie Daly before the game. You said you're definitely in contention for Blake Brayley. How does that feel? You want that Blues jersey back?
3: Yeah, of course, mate. It's just, it's the best feeling in the world, but I think at the end of the day, I feel worse for, you know, Brails. He's done so well to get that job, and he really deserved it. So to see him go like that, you know, footy can be cruel sometimes.
1: Good luck with that. Good luck for the rest of the year. Thanks for joining ABC.
3: Thank you, sir.
0: Yeah, there you go. Happy Karoyas out down there with Michael Carrianis. Might have time for one more quick one before we go to Ned Hall, Ryan Hoffman and Ian Cowan, who are at Amy Park, Melbourne, playing the Roosters. Louis, one on a quickly grab your 3-2-1. We're only here for another few minutes.
2: Yeah, of course. I went Jareem Buller for the West Tigers. He was outstanding at fullback. A couple of massive takes, some really good defence, some great carries. Jareem Buller. I went to Tilly Chipanour for 2 for the Bulldogs. He was outstanding. If the Bulldogs won, he probably would have got the 3. The 1 was hard. I was tossed up between Jerome Luai and Alex Twole, but obviously Alex Twole went off. So I'm going to go Jerome Luai for 1, and that's just back off the back of his try-saving tackles out wide. He saved that game purely through his defence.
0: He's had plenty of oats over the years. Jerome Luai, an outstanding player. I doubt it's for too often for just his defence.
2: No,
0: and
2: correct.
0: It was unreal.
2: Yeah, his defence tonight was... Yeah, I haven't seen that from him, so it really stood out for me. But some of the big plays he did on that Satili Tupanua, amazing.
0: All right, we've got 2.5 minutes to go. Text line, has the field position...

0: And Hey Diddle Diddle been removed from your vocabulary after old mate's faux pas. Haven't heard it since. Not really, Scott, but Glenn. Glenn did give it a very significant difference. Good evening, gents. I'm sorry, but to disagree, read the Dogs' last try. You can clearly see Tiger's hand holding the ball up. That's Carol, the limo driver. All right, thank you, Carol. Quick one downstairs, Michael Carriano.
1: Yeah, Jerome, we know for you for your attacking plays, but your defence was outstanding tonight. A couple of try savers on your line there. How'd it feel?
2: Tough game, man. Three losses on the trot or something like that. So just wanted to rip in for the brothers coming off the week off. So I think we used that to our advantage. Missed a few tackles that first half, so hopefully made up for it in that second.
1: Not sure you're familiar. You only had one bloke left on the bench. You had a lot of injuries, a lot of adversity to get through to get the job done against a side that really aimed up in that second half.
2: Yeah, it's been the story of our year, I think. A lot of injuries, man. Well, we just want to instill belief in whoever's wearing this jersey out there on game day. You've got enough to do a good job, so hopefully take that into next week.
1: Well done, mate. Well played. Good luck next week.
2: Later, bro.
0: Yeah, Jerome Luai with Michael Carriannis. And as he walks away, MC, last thought here on the West Tigers' victory over Canterbury.
1: Yeah, brave. As we said, one player down on the bench. They clung to life there at the end, but did enough to win that game. So, yeah, big performance for the West Tigers to get their confidence back and try and get their season back on track.
0: Well done today, MC. We look forward to reading your brilliance in the Sunday telly tomorrow.
1: Thank you, mate.
0: See you, mate. Michael Carriannis joining us. Luke Lewis, it's been a pleasure. I hope your hay fever gets better quickly, because we're on deck from midday tomorrow in the boardroom for a two-hour pre-game show. And then off to Brisbane for the footy. And we'll come out here for the 6:15 game, top of the table clash, Penrith and the Warriors. Look after yourself.
3: Yeah, thanks, mate. Thanks for the day. Can't wait for tomorrow.
0: All right, good man, Luke Lewis. And also thank you to our executive producer, Ralph Tucker, to our man of sound, Dennis Carnahan. A J-Dog was in the studio earlier, Adam Jones, and also Ranelle Mower. Thank you, Nelly. And thank you so much for listening.
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0: Luke Lewis, John Gibbs, I'm Andrew Moore. We're talking about the outstanding origin debut of Ethan Strange. Well, someone who made a trip from the Gold Coast to watch Ethan play and then had to rush back to the Gold Coast to create his own history is New South Wales women's coach, John Strange. He's on the line. G'day, John. How are you going?
8: Yeah, good, guys. How are we?
0: You've had some big weeks. This would be right up there, wouldn't it?
8: Yeah, it has. It's been, a very busy week, but very rewarding at the end of it. So, pretty happy.
0: We know your daughter Jasmine's an elite NRLW player as well. But first of all, before we get onto the history you created as coach with your brilliant women's origin team, what was it like being there to see your young bloke in action and make his origin debut so well?
8: Yeah, it was really special. Yeah, just to see him run out in the blue jersey was... Yeah, I got quite emotional, to be honest, just seeing run out there onto the oval. And then, the game was, obviously quite tough to watch to start with. We didn't get much ball, New South Wales. But then, to see us get more ball and then Ethan get his hands on it in the second half and sort of help, create tries and that sort of stuff. Yeah, it was really exciting.
0: Well, what's tougher? Because a dad watching his child play anything is incredible. But you've coached your daughter, you coach her regularly at NRLW level, but you're there as a dad watching your son make his origin debut. Is one harder than the other?
8: Oh, it was an interesting watch the other day, because I'm a massive New South Wales fan in relation to the origin and, watching the men for all my life. So I was there watching it as a fan, but also, watching my son play as well. It was quite bizarre, but, it was sort of tough there when we were struggling get any ball, but then to come home it was great, obviously, as a New South Wales fan, but the fact that Ethan was a part of it made it extra special.
3: John, congratulations on your week, mate. Obviously a great coaching performance, and the young bloke who I thought was absolutely outstanding on Wednesday night. But do you give him any point of advice when you're a coach in Origin, and obviously you've seen him going out there and talking about how different it is to a normal game of footy? What's your advice to him? Or do you just stay quiet?
8: Oh, I don't want to give him too much advice. I did speak to him on the morning of his game, and I just said, look, I'm not going to give you any advice today, because I know you'll have plenty of good support staff around and the coaching staff. But, just make sure he backs himself, really, because he's got He's got a lot of skill and ability.

0: Thierney's just natural sort of speed and strength. So it was more for me just to back himself and, you know, back the fact that Loz has put him in and, but that's what he did. And I spoke to him after the game and he just said, Loz said to him at halftime, mate, just get your hands on the ball and run and things will sort of work off the back of that. And so I felt he did. But, yeah, for me, it's not too much advice these days for him.
1: Mate, where do you think his best side is? Obviously, we see him play on the right and then we see him play on the left. Left last year was absolutely outstanding. Left on Wednesday night, absolutely amazing. But on the right side, he's not as, involved because I feel like he's natural runs on that left. Do you feel like he's still got to continue to learn to play on the right, or do you think it's just something that he's just got to get used to?
0: Yeah, look, he's always played on the left. He's always played in the halves, and that game he played in Origin in the centres on the right, that's the first time he'd actually played in the centres and on the right side. But then he got back to, you know, starting the NRL at the Raiders and the left, him and Hudson Young formed a really good partnership. But, yeah, I've spoken at the start of the year when he got moved to the right, and he just said, look, he knows he's got to work on some things and around transferring the ball, fending with, you know, both sides and stepping off his right a bit more. So, yeah, he's just trying to adapt. Like, he just said he'll do whatever, you know, Ricky wants him to do. But I think it's making him a better player. He's definitely more comfortable on the left, which we saw on Wednesday night. But, I'm proud of him that he's, you know, going to the right side with an open mind and just trying to be better on that side as well.
2: John, as Louis said, a great week for you. Congratulations, and it'll be a week that the Strange family remembers forever. Just on last night's victory, fantastic. The first women's side ever to achieve a 3-0 victory. A lot of the players have come out in the aftermath and have said, oh, you know, we enjoy playing this and it's great that we showcase, you know, what we've got, but the timing, and obviously you would acknowledge that, you get the players and you've got to sort of whip them into shape before they've had any competitive football. For you as a coach, and you've been part of this system for a long time, John, what would be the ideal time? When would you like it to be played?
0: Well, I think at the moment, I mean, when the NRLW fills out like the NRL and it mirrors the NRL, like, that would be fine, but that's not going to happen for a while. So the fact that they can't play after the season because they've got the PAC champs and World Cup and everything like the men, I think the best time is to do it now, but to run an NRLW even 4-week competition, even if it's not for points, more just trial matches against each other. And for me as a state coach, it'd be giving me an opportunity to actually pick players on form as well.
2: Yeah, and then the girls are probables almost.
0: Well, yeah. And they just, you know, four games they play, and then they'll obviously get some footy under their belt as well. So I think that'd be a really good idea, but there's difficulty around that with payments and things like that from, you know, the RLPA and the NRL. So I don't think that's going to happen, but that would give the girls the best product for sure at the moment.
2: Now, John, you've been involved in a very successful, you know, Rooster side, and you've seen the development of the women's game. What's been the thing that has really progressed best and has pleased you as a coach who loves seeing them improve?
0: Yeah, well, I think that the younger players now that are coming through to the NRLW, they're, because of the junior level, the state-based competitions are running really good rep programs for the girls now. And so you can see that they've been playing for a number of years, like obviously the boys have been playing since six. So the ones that are coming through now, yeah, their skill set and understanding of the game, yeah, is probably a lot higher, to be fair, than players that sort of were coming through 5 years ago. So that's just pushing all the other girls that have been there for a while. And but it's mainly the development of the younger players coming through that's enhanced the whole competition.
2: Now, in the big picture, I think everyone acknowledges that John Strange would make a fine coach in whatever competition he was in. You've done a great job with the NRLW. Do you have desires to move across to the NRL?
0: Maybe at some stage. I'm really happy where I am at the moment, though. Like, definitely the Roosters. They're a great club. I love working for them. And, got a great connection with all the staff and players there in the NRLW squad. So, who knows, in a few years, it might sort of transition or look for something different. But, yeah, really happy where I am at the moment.
3: John, this series win, to create history and win 3-0, is amazing. It hadn't been done by the men's team since 2000. We've only had a couple of years or a few years of three-game sets in women's origin. It doesn't seem like, with the series all

0: ready in the bag. You had much of an issue getting your team mentally ready for game three. For every single person we either spoke to or heard speak, talks about how angered they were about not finishing a clean sweep last year. They went out there last night with a point to prove, didn't they?
1: Oh, yeah, definitely. Look, we spoke about that in the sheds after game three last year, and we took some lessons out of that. And, I said if we're in that position again next year, like lucky enough to wrap it up in two, you know, I want you to understand this feeling right now that you have where you've had to go and celebrate lifting the shield after a loss. It's a terrible feeling. So, and we revisited that on the first day of camp this week where I got the players to watch the end of that game, you know, and how happy and that the Queenslanders were to celebrate losing a series 2-1. And then we had to get up on stage and lift a shield. So I just wanted the girls to feel that pain again and then not dwell on it all week, but just touch on it at the start and use it as a driving force to make sure it didn't happen again.
0: Yeah, speaking to Jamie Chapman on our program NRL Monday, and she was just saying we are not letting that happen again. Kezzy Apps, 20 games for New South Wales. She's always been one of my personal favourites. John, what's it been like for you to coach her over the last couple of years?
1: Yeah, she's been amazing, Kezzy. I only got to know her last year through coaching at Origin. I'd never actually spoken to her before that. And, I thought last year was the best year she's ever had. And then this year, I feel like she's matched it. So at her age, you know, she signed a pretty long extension with the Tigers. And why not? I said to her last night as well, just keep playing for as long as you can when you're playing good footy. But the most impressive thing for Kezzy is who she is as a person. Like,
0: yeah,
1: just an absolute team-first human being. And that's, you know, the environment that we want to create with players like her. And she's sets a great example for the younger players as well. So, yeah, she's just been an absolute joy to coach.
0: Yeah, she is an absolute star for the game on and off the field. So now you're back to NRLW pretty quick, I'd assume, John, because that season, what, starts in 4 or 5 weeks, early July, first week of July?
1: Yeah, it does, yep. Yep, got training tomorrow. They've already been training for a couple of weeks in their pre-season, so head down to Moore Park tomorrow and, yeah, we get stuck into it. Left the Origin players out of tomorrow's session, and then have the weekend off and just really, you know, have a mental rest more than anything from Origin, and then they'll sort of rip in on Monday. And, I'm looking forward to that, actually. Can't wait.
0: Yeah, now a new challenge begins, Roosters as the defending champions. Thanks for joining us tonight, and congratulations. A phenomenal effort. There were three really tight games, but New South Wales managed to win them all this year to take the series 3-0. Congrats, John. Good luck with the NRLW season.
1: Thanks, guys. Appreciate it.
2: Sheesh. Girl, I'm about to have a panic attack. I

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0: I'm Rob Bergen. 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
4: In Beijing in 2008, Nathalie Dutoy made sporting history twice. She became the first ever competitor to carry her national flag into the opening ceremony of both the Olympics and the Paralympics. At the Paralympics, in the pool, she would win 5 gold medals. But before that, in the women's open water 10-kilometre swim, she became the first ever amputee to take part in the Olympic Games. Now, Nathalie, you'd nearly qualified for Sydney in 2000, and you would surely have qualified for the Athens Olympics in 2004. But when you lost part of your left leg in a road accident in 2001 in South Africa, did you think the chance of becoming an Olympian had gone?
5: Well, I think, having a motorbike accident and losing a limb and coming through the history that I had, for me, it was just about getting back into the water and seeing what I could do. I had people saying to me that I would never qualify. I had people saying to me that I would qualify. And I must admit, I never, ever questioned it. But losing a limb, it's working every day. It's mentally, physically, everything is different every single day of your life. So it's about getting in there and really just focusing on it and working hard.
4: But when this dream was on the verge of becoming reality, when you qualified for Beijing a few months earlier at the Open Water Championships in Seville in the 10K open water swim, you came fourth.
5: Yes, I placed fourth. It was actually quite a freak, if I can call it a freak race. And in the last, say, 1 kilometre, I realised I was lying third and fourth. And I know that I don't have 2 legs to kick when everybody else can start speeding up. So, I had to make sure that I was quite a way ahead of the next pack. And I remember looking to my left and seeing a girl right next to me. And I remember thinking, you know what, I don't care if I come third or fourth. I'm just going to finish this and make sure that I come top 10, which was qualifying for Olympics. You know, it's setting a goal and setting a dream and taking 20 odd years to reach that dream. But I did burst into tears. It was a bit embarrassing. But I think it was a lot of fatigue and a lot of emotions all built up into one. And it was just the race of my life. You know, it was getting out there knowing that I qualified for Olympics, I'd reached my dream. And that was sort of the tip of the iceberg.
4: In Beijing, at the start of the 10K open water race, you're standing there with 24 other competitors. At that point, did you have time to be emotional or think about the fact that you were about to make history? Or was it just 10K ahead of you and focus?
5: You know, before the start, in our open water ruling, we have to have specific swimming caps. And my swimming cap actually didn't have my federation's name on it. So we sort of wrote my federation's name on one of those rubber caps. And eventually I was told it looked like a third world country cap. So I put another cap over it, which had our country's name on it. And I wasn't allowed to swim in it because we weren't sponsored by those people. So for the cameras, I had this nice looking cap on. And just before the race, I had to take it off and put my third world cap back on. And I dived in. And I think, the first buoy was a couple of hundred meters, I think about 100 or 200 meters from the start. And I actually misjudged the buoy and I swam straight into it and my cap came off. And knowing that, I had to stop and put my cap back on. I had quite long hair. Since then, I've always cut my hair, so it's not long anymore. But having to stop, you lose the pack and you lose what the people that you'd be what we call slipstreaming off, and in cycling, it's drafting. And so, I was basically swimming 10 kilometers on my own. And so I had a bit of a terrible race. And it's something that you don't actually want to remember as an Olympic race. But you know what, that's basically what I have to say was my first Olympics. And I've got to come away with those memories.
4: The 10K has been described as wrestling in water. I mean, when you were standing there at the lineup and then also, in the water later, was there ever a point when you felt that your disability was at all an issue with your competitors?
5: You know, nobody looks at me and says, oh, she's only got half a leg. And I don't look at them and say, you know what, they've got 2 legs. Obviously, race tactics do change a little bit. But other than that, I think you have to just work through it and realize that at the end of the day, it's your race and you want to race with able-bodied kids and you've got to go out there and give it your everything.
4: So there you are. You're doing a 10K, the first ever 10K open water swim in the Olympics. you'd had that problem with the cap, you'd lost time, you couldn't sort of slipstream behind people. What was going through your mind, though? Was it just, it didn't matter, you just had to keep going, no matter about the heat, no matter about not being able to feed, you know, and get fresh liquid on board, just get through it?
5: You know, I think any sports person's downfall is that they never want to give up. And in that race, all I wanted to do was carry on swimming and finish the race. And it didn't matter how far behind everybody I was just going to have to finish it and go down in the books to say, you know, another 10 kilometers completed. And that was all that I needed to do.
4: Now, despite everything, you came 16th out of 25, which is a pretty good result, one would imagine. But you were not happy with that.
5: No, you know, I think coming 16th, of course, you just want to better your record. And that's something that you got there and you train towards. But that day, coming 16th in the heat, it was a lot more disappointment that I've disappointed the other people that have worked so hard to help me to get where I was. And so that was really tough to get around. And
4: but
5: I think
4: you've made history. you've done something no one else had ever done before in the Olympics.
5: No, for sure. But I think, you know, it's not really about the history. It's not really about the medals or about the trophies. You know, it's about a personal goal at the end of the day and the personal goal of the people around you that believed in you. And I think, you know, that's something that keeps you going and keeps you striving. And I think that's what's made me going for the last 4 years, is knowing that I wanted to improve on that 16th place. And that's what the goal is for London.
4: And of course, you also made history by carrying the flag of your country twice at the Olympics and the Paralympics.
5: It was extremely special, and to walk out into one of the biggest stadiums ever built is a bit nerve-wracking, because you're too scared, obviously being an amputee, to trip over the field, because they put a whole lot of wooden boards down on the field and none of them are sort

0: equal in height, so you've got to be extremely careful. And it was extremely hot as well, so you're trying to look good, you're sweating, and you have to go out there, make sure you walk slowly but fast enough. So, you know, that was quite a challenge. And I think it's also another special memory that you take away with you, being at the Olympics, being at the Paralympics. To walk out there and carry the flag of your country is an extremely proud moment. It's such a wow, and it's supposed to be the greatest competition. And when you come out of it, you think, thank goodness it's over. Let's work towards the next one. But for me, it's not about really being the first person to do everything. For me, it's just doing what I'm able to do and what I'm capable of. And I don't think people realize the amount of effort that one has to put in to just be on par with able-bodied athletes. We have to put in a little bit of extra time, work on slightly different techniques in the water. And in open water, we say that the first 5 kilometers is usually your strength and your training, and the second 5 kilometers is really mental. So it's all up to who has the stronger mind. That's what it's about out there. It's about going out there and giving of your best.
1: All in all, not bad going for a girl who didn't like swimming when she was 6 years old.
0: No, definitely. I think it's definitely grown on me. You know, back in the day when I still had two legs, I was actually a butterfly and individual medley swimmer. So freestyle isn't my natural stroke, but I've worked extremely hard at it, and something that I can say hasn't come easily, but I've really gone out there and shown that I can achieve it. And that's why I believe so adamantly that whatever you want to achieve, you can. And you've got to work extremely hard. You've got to wait. And I think it makes that more special that it took me, you know, 22 years to get to the Olympic Games at the end of the day. And it's something that I'll carry through the rest of my life.
1: Natalie, thank you very much indeed for joining us from Johannesburg.
0: Thank you very much.
1: The South African swimmer Natalie du Toit, currently hoping to achieve another Olympic and Paralympic double at London 2012.
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3: Andy Donaldson has just swum 12 hours in croc-filled waters in the Kimberley in WA and lived to tell the tale. In fact, he's broken a record or two in the process. Donaldson is an ultra-marathon swimmer. He's got multiple world records to his name, and he just completed the Dam-to-Dam Ord River Swim Challenge on Tuesday. He joins me now. We're still hours after getting out of the water. So, Andy, how are you feeling?
4: Well, to be honest, pretty bashed up and bruised, but you know, a 55k swim is always going to do that to you, and that hasn't stopped the spirits from being high. And like you said in your intro, still have all my limbs.
3: That's good. Okay, so let's start with the obvious, because it's estimated that there's 5,500 freshwater crocs in the river that you just swam in. Yes, they're smaller, more timid than salties, but they're still crocs. And did I see correctly that when you started your swim just before 6 a.m, there was one in the welcoming party?
4: You're right, Declan. Yeah, apparently there was one literally just standing where I entered into the water, and I didn't actually see it. So, like, I might have probably got cold feet and backed out if I'd seen that thing, but... No, look, we knew that with any open water swim in somewhere like a river or a lake or in the ocean, you're always mindful of the wildlife. We'd done our homework before this one. We had a great team of locals who were helping us out with the planning and execution of this

0: aside from that one at the start, I didn't actually see a thing in terms of crops.
1: Did you have any fear though going in? It's obviously one of the various challenges you have to face. It's probably the most obvious everyone thinks of, but did you have to overcome any fear?
0: I think there's always that feeling. I don't think you would be human if you didn't have any fear, and you'd be probably complacent or a bit naive if you didn't have some kind of worries about it. But look, we had two boats out there on the water with us, a kayaker as well. They were my eyes and ears, because when you're swimming, you don't really see much. Your face is in the water. And yeah, I really felt confidence in their knowledge and having them around me through that entire journey, because yeah, these kind of challenges, they're not ones that you would take on your own, whether that's in the river or in the ocean. You're always out there in a team, and it takes people coming together to go and do something like that.
1: So did you bump into any wildlife, any turtles or big fish get in your road along the 55 Ks?
0: You know, I didn't, which I don't know whether to be disappointed or relieved. But what we did see, though, the Ord River, where we started up at Lake Argyle, it winds down these beautiful ancient gorges, and you have the incredible red cliffs on either side. And we got a beautiful day for it. It was calm as. The water as well is so fresh and clean. I saw some of the team grabbing their bottles and like scooping water out and taking drinks from it as well. So, you know, it was just an absolute dream to be out there and to experience that, because yeah, what we have here in our backyard in Western Australia, I think is, in terms of swimming especially, I think it's the best in the world.
1: People will be able to pick up on your accent. You're originally from Scotland, now live in Perth. So you talk about this beautiful scenery, these gorges that you got to swim through. Did you get to take any of it in or appreciate the beauty while you were swimming, or is that something you got to do before and probably in the aftermath?
0: Well, I fortunately got a bit of time beforehand to do a recce. Outback Tom, who lives up here, kindly took us out in his plane and we did a bit of a flyover the river, which was just absolutely mind-blowing, and super grateful to Tom. He was also on the boat with us. But in the swim itself, usually I wouldn't be looking around. Something like an English Channel, you see the land at the start, and that's great. Obviously, the Dover, White Cliffs of Dover, and then you see the land at the finish at France, but you see nothing in between. It's just wide open ocean. But here we were, I think I was getting a sore neck from looking around. I was just in absolute awe of what we were swimming past. It was just so beautiful. So, yeah, I can't say it enough. I think we've got the best swim challenge in the world here in Kununurra. It was an absolute treat and joy to be out there and swimming in a landscape like that.
1: Brave to do the swim, brave to get in a plane with Tom. I think he only got his pilot license a few months ago, didn't he? Was it a smooth flight?
0: I think so. And he kept being reassuring. He's like, oh, this, if you hear like that clanking noise, it's meant to do that. Don't worry. But you know what? The guy's an absolute legend. I love what he's doing, showcasing this part of the world and having these incredible adventures with people, and his grandfather in particular. And it was, you know, very kind of him to offer to take us up and show us his backyard, essentially, whether that's in a rickety plane or not. It's still a plane and still a really special experience. And I will say that he landed the plane with perfection. Better nice. Than the airlines do. It was so incredibly smooth.
1: So we've talked about the wildlife, but there's lots of different obstacles that would have popped up across this nearly 12-hour swim. So, you know, wind, currents, weather, fatigue. What was the biggest challenge across the mammoth effort?
0: Yeah, you're absolutely right, Declan. I mean, it's first up, it's a 55K swim. You're in the water, you know, pushing yourself for almost 12 hours. So that's obviously taking a toll on the body and physically is very demanding. Mentally, doing something like that as well, and when the muscles start to fatigue and cramp settles in, that can be very difficult as well. But I would have said the sun was probably one of the big challenges here in the Ord River.

0: as you can see behind, it's very bright, and you're not really getting any shade out there in the water. So with that, there's the temperatures. I think it was about 34 degrees Celsius, 28 in the water. So you're really just having to battle with the elements there and do everything that you can to stay hydrated, avoid fatigue and cramping, and apply a really smart strategy to nutrition so that you can be fueled and hydrated in order to make the distance and go the whole way.
1: I'm going to ask you about the mental side of things, but since you brought up hydration, if people haven't seen your Instagram, there's some great videos of the way you're swimming. A bottle is dropped down to you and you sort of swim on your back for 2-3 strokes, scull this drink and keep going. What do you put into your body over those 12 hours to keep up the energy levels that you must need?
0: Well, look, it's a lot of carbs. So carbs are king. My partner, Eliza Kelly, she's a sports nutritionist and is, you know, really on top of that, where you got to keep the body fueled and you do that with carbs. So carb mixes, energy gels, we usually dilute them in water so that it can pass into the body a lot easier. Flat Coca-Cola, which I think people find a bit wild that you're drinking Coke in the middle of a swim, but yeah, that sugar is kind of like the carbs in its most basic form, and it really passes through the gut easily. So we try to mix it up so that you don't get sick of the same taste. It's not like you're out there and you're chomping down a hamburger on the water. Like we try and keep it quite light and easy on the gut so that we can do things quickly and get what we need in order to get on to the finish.
1: So talk to me then about the mental side of things, because as much as it is physical, it's just ultimately you and your body out there and you battling against the elements. Tell me what you do mentally over those 12 hours to make sure that the fatigue doesn't become too much and your body tells you to stop.
0: Yeah, you're absolutely spot on, Declan. In marathon swimming, they say it's 20% physical, 80% mental. And, you know, your bodies are... You're really capable of so much more than you think. The mind gives up before the body. So having almost like a toolkit of go-tos for when times get tough is really an important thing. I like to have, you know, my mantras, things to tell myself when times get tough. I've got the team out there on the water who are keeping me encouraged. They're providing updates and messages from people all around the world who are following and cheering from afar, which I think really helps with lifting the spirits. But I'd say the most powerful one would be really connecting with your why. You know, for someone to swim 55 kilometers in croc inhabited waters, I think you need a pretty good reason to do that. And for me, when the head coach of the local swim club, Ben Brody, when he reached out, he originally just wanted me to come up and have a chat with the kids, to do some talks at the schools and run some swim clinics with his club in conjunction with the opening of the new 50-meter pool here. But I said to him, well, why don't we go big and do the big swim challenge down the Ord River and maybe try blow some minds and see if we can inspire people to go after their dreams. Don't dream small, dream big. It doesn't necessarily need to be a 55K swim. It could be anything, you know. And I hope that through that challenge, we did it. You know, I think that when you are tired, when you blow things out to the bigger picture and your reasons like that, you find those extra gears that you didn't realize that you had. And that could be really special.
1: That's amazing. Going from basically coming up to a new 50-meter pool to doing a 55-kilometer swim—that is that's a little scale up. I'm sure you have inspired a lot of people there and everyone who's seen it. Give us an idea of one of those mantras that you, if you want to, that you can open up on that keeps you going.
0: Oh, look, I think those things are quite personal to each individual. I sometimes write the name of loved ones on the side of my hand so that when I'm swimming along, I can see that. And it's a reminder of those people that are important to you. For me, being in the water as well, I like to remember that you're connected to other people.

0: and other things that are sharing those waters. You know, if you dip your toe into the ocean, you're connected to people on the other side of the world. The ocean's a vast thing, and I often think about my family and then the people that have helped me along my journey. They've been there through the highs and my toughest moments as well, and it's almost like they're there with me every time I swim. So, you know, I think in terms of tools, it's things like that. They're unique and individual to every one of us. And, you know, you learn so much about yourself when you experience challenge, when you find a way through adversity that you can always take on into future challenges and future events down the line.
1: So you're the first male to complete that swim. You also completed, it's your longest ever marathon swim. How proud are you of yourself for these efforts?
0: Oh, look, I'm pretty chuffed, as you might imagine. But, you know, these sorts of swims, it takes a team. No one's self-made. No one takes on the world by themselves. I think they need good people around them to show them the ropes, to... You have to lean on others for their knowledge and their expertise. And that showed on the water yesterday. We had about 20 people on the water, locals who knew that river inside out, that could navigate us all down that river safely and really make this thing possible. And I'll just add here that the Kununurra locals, they really showed up last night coming into the finish. I think about 200 all came down to the finish line to line up the banks of the shore and welcome us in. And, you know, that was really special, seeing that it resonated so deeply with the local community, that they understood the purpose behind it. There was all these kids down there that hopefully we've positively inspired them to get in and go after their dreams. And, yeah, I think... there's to go far, go together. I think if there's one takeaway from all of us, that would be it.
1: Couple more for you. Quickly, speaking of Scotland, I chatted to the McLean brothers last year. They rode from South America to Australia. What is it with Scots and marathon efforts? Is there something in your DNA?
0: Oh, the McLean brothers are epic people. What they did last year with the Pacific Row is just mind-blowing. And yeah, I think we're just a stoic bunch. I'm sure you've seen our weather or at least heard about it. Melbourne's probably the closest thing to it. So, but I think it's something to do with the mindset there. People are very purpose-driven. They're tough. They're resilient. Stoic, and they're all good qualities for endurance sport, and especially challenges where there's purpose injected into them, just like what the McLean brothers had there across the Pacific. So yeah, you know, I'm certainly proud to be Scottish, but I'm also incredibly proud to be Australian as well. Without Australia, I wouldn't be doing what I'm doing. I wouldn't have ever imagine swimming in the ocean or in the rivers or open water had I not moved here. So this is this country's been so good to me, and I'd love to do my small part to help wherever it's needed in return.
1: I've mentioned a few of the world records you've got. A couple of years ago especially was a big year for you, completing 7 of those huge swims. But is there one now that's next on the horizon? Is there something that you've been working towards, a new challenge?
0: In terms of going after world records, like I'm not as driven for those as much as I used to. For me, it's more the purpose that's attached to a challenge that really drives me now more than anything. But look, maybe one day I'd love to do something in Scotland. Maybe the Isle of Arran, which is a place that's close to my heart, is where my family and I used to go every year for holidays. So there's a personal connection to that. Not many people have ever swum more than 100 kilometers in the one go. So that might be one for the future, but we'll see. 55K has felt like a long time. So I might put a hold on that one for now.
1: Yeah, certainly not in your mind right now. Last one, there's plenty of good feeds in Kimberley, lots of fish. What was your first meal post-swim? You know, you'd had so much liquid across 12 hours. What was the actual food that you wanted to put in once you finished?
0: I'm going to drop my sports dietitian partner in it here, but we went out for a burger and chips afterwards. So
1: that's good.
0: She just said, get the carbs in and get a little bit of protein. But I think the key thing was the hydration. And by hydration, I mean actual hydration, not down at the pub, but with the electrolytes. But no, I think I certainly built up an appetite after that swim. It was a very good meal.
1: Yes.
0: After a long day at the office.
1: You've done amazingly yourself, your team, and hopefully, and I think for sure, inspired a lot of people in Kununurra and everyone who watched you do that 55-kilometre swim over 12 hours. So congrats, Andy, and we appreciate you sharing your story here on ABC Sport Daily.
0: Thank you very much, Declan.

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1: Matt Stanton's hilarious new series, Duck, from the world of Funny Kid.
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0: ABC News, good afternoon. I'm Noni Edwards. The Australian Council of Trade Unions says it's important for minimum wages to keep ahead of inflation. The Fair Work Commission has increased Australia's minimum wage by almost 6% and minimum award workers by 4.75%. Millions of low-paid workers will get the pay increase from July 1st. ACTU Secretary Sally McManus says the pay increases support frontline Australians.
1: No, it didn't lead to those negative outcomes. It just meant that it had more positive outcomes for families, like for ordinary people, for the hardworking aged care worker or disability support worker or the retail workers and hospitality workers around the country.
0: David Farley's been sworn into federal parliament, doubling One Nation's representation in the lower house. Mr. Farley was elected to the regional New South Wales seat of Farrer last month following a by-election triggered by the resignation of Susan Lee. The Farrer MP was joined by fellow One Nation MP Barnaby Joyce as he walked into parliament and, once swearing in formalities concluded, received a big hug from One Nation leader Pauline Hanson. There are now more billionaires in Australia than ever before, according to Oxfam's latest analysis. The wealth of these 178 billionaires has increased by more than $25 billion collectively over the last year. Oxfam Chief Executive Jennifer Tierney says the gap between rich and the poor will only become bigger without a structural reform to the tax system.
2: The fact that the 20 richest at the top of that pyramid have as much wealth as the bottom 3 million households in Australia, there's something fundamentally wrong, and we need to go even further in tax reform and pursue a wealth tax on the ultra rich.
0: The data center industry warns calls for new facilities to totally offset their power use with renewables will stifle investment. Energy ministers across the country have been pushing for mandates on the power-hungry industry. Energy systems analyst at the University of New South Wales, Dylan McConnell, says data centers need a lot of electricity and an additional load on the system.
3: This new load is additional load, and that necessarily puts pressure on the electricity system. And in order to offset that, you really do need to be adding more renewable energy than you're drawing from the grid. And that's simply not the case at the moment.
0: All Canberra public schools will be closed next Thursday as teachers and school staff go on strike. The ACT Education Directorate says the majority of employees expected to take part in the industrial action. It can't guarantee safe and appropriate supervision of all students on site. Tensions have been growing amid negotiations on a new enterprise agreement. Education Directorate Director General Joe Wood says the decision to close schools has not been taken lightly. It follows a two-hour work stoppage last month. Massive Russian strikes across Ukraine have killed at least 10 people and injured dozens more. Air raid warnings have been in place across most of the country in the early hours of this morning. It follows Moscow warning Ukraine it would launch systematic strikes in response to a drone attack last month on a dormitory in the Russian-held Luhansk region. This resident is sheltering in a metro station in Kyiv and says the war has gone on for too long.
4: You see, we are surviving on our own. Ukrainians are surviving on their own. Although aid is coming from the West, I don't think they're helping much. If international pressure were stronger, I think the war would be all over sooner.
0: Police in the US state of Iowa say a gunman has killed six people and himself during a series of shootings. They took place in several locations across the waterfront city of Muscatine. Police say it appears as though the shootings stem from a domestic-related dispute. They say there is no active threat to the community. WA Governor Chris Dawson has described the late Bill Graydon as a great man and has thanked him for his service. Hundreds of people gathered in Perth this morning for the state funeral of the former West Australian MP and war veteran. Mr. Graydon fought during the Kokoda Trail campaign in the Second World War before entering politics post-war, serving in both the state and federal parliaments. Mr. Dawson says he was an honourable man.
5: He was right up there with selfless service his entire life. If you listen to his eulogies, it spoke of his character, it spoke of his passion.
0: And briefly in sport, the St George Illawarra Dragons have announced the signing of Connor Watson for the 2027 NRL season. He'll join the PNG Chiefs on a two-year deal after that as they prepare to join the competition from 2028.
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12: Kia ora, happy Monday and good afternoon. Welcome to Neesian Footy, where we cover all things Pacifica footy news and stories in the rugby league and rugby union worlds. My name is Tinero Aruna, and alongside me each week is my koi, Sammy Wykes. Sammy, good afternoon, brother.
13: It's good to be here, man. We have a massive show planned, but not as big as that thing on your eye. What happened? You got a bit of a shock.

0: China.
1: Yeah, mate.
0: Scraps.
1: Mate, there was just cut my underneath my eye, and you don't even know want to know how I done it.
0: How's the other bloke? Is he okay?
1: Well, I decided to headbutt someone's elbow.
0: Oh, no.
1: He was just standing there, and I've, turned the corner, playing rugby league, of course, and, just cut myself and went down and go, you silly bugger. But anyway.
0: Nah, looks good, mate. You can hardly notice. But anyway, we have a big
1: lucky,
0: show.
1: Lucky I've got a face for radio, mate.
0: Me too. But, yeah, big show. A little bit different today as well with our guests. For this week, we've got a few guests.
1: I know. Thanks for the heads up.
0: Sorry, man. I was on the fly here. So I was at the Moana Pacifica game versus the Brumbies, and I was able to get a fair few interviews on the field there. I was able to be in their circle after the game as well, where they did the hymns and the prayers. So I felt very privileged. But we're going to put together.
1: Wait, say that again. So you went to the last ever Moana Pacifica Super Rugby game.
0: But yes.
1: Which was held in Australia, Canberra, Australia, the capital of Australia.
0: It is.
1: And they were playing the Brumbies.
0: Yeah, they're the Brumbies.
1: And you got to be a part of the whole day.
0: I was their good luck charm because they got the victory, and we will go through that in the show. But I was a part of that. So thankful to Moana. Done a few interviews. Thankful for Moana for allowing me to be part of their special occasion, their bittersweet moment, and, man, heartwarming. So we're going to play some of those interviews. So we've got Patrick Pellegrini, Selala Mapasua, Semisi Tupotailoa. We've got Miracle Failangi talking about probably the last time he addresses this team.
1: Mm.
0: His final words to his team.
1: This before or after the game?
0: This was after the game, that one. Patrick, and that was before the game. Patrick was after the game, actually.
1: So you went pre-game, post-game. You had the knees and footy hat the whole time.
0: Whole time, brother, whole time. So make sure we stay tuned for that one. We've also got a bit of a recap on the Drua season, so we'll go through that. And then rugby league, round 13. Couple of upsets there, couple of unbelievable games.
1: Remember the old Jared Hayne meme? After they won the State of Origin series.
0: What did he say again?
1: Oh, it's been a long time.
0: Oh, there'll be some St. George fans absolutely celebrating. Probably still going, I think.
1: They'd be still celebrating after their first win this season, which we'll get to shortly, and a couple other games. So stay tuned. Big show ahead. Knees and footy.
2: Moment of the week.
1: We're going to stick to the theme, Sammy.
0: Yes, we are, mate. It's big rugby union, Moana Pacifica, heavy show today, I think.
1: All right, let's do it. What do you got for us?
0: Well, it's amazing that they won. So that in itself is the moment of the week. You know, them winning their potentially last ever game. And you see the excitement on the boys' face, but you also saw the sadness on the boys' face as well. But then after the game, after they do all their photos with their family, going into the change rooms, I was on the sideline with my nephews and stuff as well, and they were in the crowd there to watch Patrick as well. And the kids go, man, can we jump the fence and come over? And I look at the security guard. His back was turned to, yeah, quick, jump over. So they jumped over.
1: So you broke the rules.
0: Yeah, broke the rules, sort of, bend them a little bit. But anyway, we got them. We walked through to the tunnel and then just saw a tunner outside of the dressing sheds. And they go,
1: In the tunnel. Yeah, yeah.
0: And then I was like, oh, these are Patrick's nephews. And he goes, oh, come into the dressing sheds. I was like, oh, yo, sweet. So
1: Wait, how did that moment feel when he said come into the sheds?
0: Oh, bro, like, we've been a part of that, that feeling of being in the sheds.
1: Yeah.
0: You know, we understand what it's like, but I did feel like a kid again. Oh, me too.
1: Coming from Tanner, one of the legends.
0: The kids are just excited as is, but I pushed them in and he goes, nah, come in as well. So I knew I was going in, but I just wanted to make sure. Is it okay for me too?
1: Once you get the approval from the boss, man,
0: you're all good. So we walk in there and the kids are getting shorts and shirts off the players. They're signing things. And then what was cool, they brought the wheelie bin out straight in the middle. And then Samtu Tupou, his son is named Samtu Tupou as well. He played in that game, came and give my nephews the water as well. Make sure you get ready. Get ready. We're singing the song. Everyone's getting wet here. They got the bin there in the middle. They're pouring all the waters on it, all the soft drinks on it. And they were getting ready to sing this song. And I was like, oh, man, I've seen this on socials. This is amazing. I get to watch this live. And let's have a bit of a listen to their victory song.

0: Sammy, before you go on, I watched this victory song on the Moana Pacifica social media page.
1: Yep.
0: And I could see just in the back, not many people would have seen, but you were standing in a locker and just out of everyone's way recording. So thank you very much for getting that footage for us.
1: I didn't want to get wet. So I'm standing in the back there in one of, it was in Patrick's locker, filming up top. But do you know the funny thing about this, about the song though? My little nephew, Mosese, got a bit excited. When he threw the water, he threw the bottle as well. Hits Matavao in the head. So he's there like, you just see in the corner of the vision, him just like grab his head, go down like this, walks around, he looks back and I'm going, Mosese, like in the song.

0: in there with the players, and I was so blessed to, you know, witness that firsthand, and hopefully it's not the last.
1: Well, I'm proud. I'm actually proud and happy that you got to have that moment for the amount of work off in the background scenes that you've been doing for Moana. I think there's two people that deserve to be in the sheds, and it would have been you and Lima Sopawanga.
0: I felt like that as well, being there. Like, I was there with ABC Sport, you know, and obviously they've got all the other media outlets there. But at the end, when they huddled up for their hymn and their team song, at the end and their prayers, like, it was the boys actually go, jump in. So I was like, oh, no. They go, no, jump in.
1: Oh, so you jumped in huddle as well.
0: Yeah, in the huddle there. And so I just felt like, oh, man, I really did feel like I belonged in that circle. Like, it's such a sacred area.
1: Yeah.
0: You know, that's sacred. We know what that feeling's about. But, yeah, to be in there and feel and be a part of that, yeah, I was overwhelmed then. So it was a very cool experience.
1: So did you get my jersey?
0: Sorry, I forgot. Let's get on with the show.
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1: Let's talk some rugby league before we get on to some more rugby union. Sammy, round 13 kicked off over the weekend, and like I said, it had been a long time.
0: You got to do it with the when your voice breaks as well.
1: Go show
0: long
1: us,
0: time.
1: But, man, what a weekend for the Dragons fans. The Dragons end a 15-game losing streak. Imagine losing 15 games in a row.
0: So this is continued on from last year
1: last year.
0: Oh, wow.
1: So it's the first game that they've won this year, but they've also, I think it was like August last year with the last one.
0: Wow.
1: They won, maybe earlier. But what a way to do it. Go to Brisbane, play the Brisbane Broncos, where Reece Walsh, Payne Huss, they're all playing as well. And then they win 30 points to 26. Now, early last week, I had the privilege to be at the Dragons HQ and run into my good friend Valentine Holmes. So they were having lunch, and I said, oh, how's everything in camp? He's like, yeah, man, you know, the boys are training really well. We just can't seem to put it on the field. And then he goes, I go, who you got this weekend? He goes, oh, Broncos. I'm like, oh.
0: Whereabouts? Oh, in Brisbane.
1: In Brisbane. So in my head, I'm like, oh, no, another loss. And then he's like, but we usually get them. I think, yeah, they're our bogey team. And then I'm just thinking in my head,
0: catch you up, boy.
1: But the man goes up there, Valentine Holmes, scores two tries, kicks four goals, one penalty goal,

0: were, it was 30 points to 8 with 11 minutes to go. Broncos scored 3 tries, but just the Dragons showed that desperation to hold on and get their first win for the season.
1: You know what's important about these games for, say, someone like the Dragons and the narrative around it? Everyone's always like how bad the Broncos played rather than actually how good probably the Dragons were. Like, yes, there could be some truth behind it, but at some point, you're going to get a win. Like, even though it feels like you're a long way off a win, like, you're still a very talented, very good football side that when it clicks, it's going to come together and you're going to catch someone on their day.
0: Yeah, and I can guarantee you that they've been working hard at training. Yeah. Every player had been turning up. They've been putting in the effort, but just unable to get the results on that week, on the weekend. So I think it's a huge sign of probably relief,
1: relief
0: for the coach.
1: Relief is definitely the word.
0: You know, how much these games mean, Sammy. You know, when you think about losing 15 games in a row, what can that do with the Dragons team and the environment this week?
1: Well, one, it just allows you to just walk off that field and actually connect with everyone in the sheds. Just finally, you can put your arm around someone and go, how good is that? That's the feeling we've been chasing for so long. And it's not just the player. Now the coach comes in, you know, with a different vibe. It's not the same chat that you're probably going to get, oh, we, you know, if we completed here or the effort wasn't there, you know, make sure we show up to training. The whole energy shifts in the room, and then, yeah, the gear person's happy. Everyone's happy come Monday when you go into headquarters to go back to training, but it's such a great relief, and I'm sure that's going to hopefully ignite more to come for them, and that's the feeling that they want to have going into a week where it starts off so positive.
0: Now, before I get to the game of the rounds, I did like watching the West Tigers on the weekend. They beat the Bulldogs 22 points to 16, 2 tries to Jarrell Skelton on the wing, 1 try to Fa'alatino Tavana, and another try to Jareem Buller, the Fijian international.
1: But bit of feeling in this one, T. Yeah, it looked like there was a little bit of feeling there.
0: There was a bit of push and shove. I thought Sitili Tupuniua, he's been unreal for the Bulldogs. He'd by far been the best player in that team. And he was carrying the ball hard, putting shots on. But there was a moment when he runs this line close to the try line. Jerome Luai cuts him, gets his body in front, cuts him. Sitili drops the ball. Falls over, Jerome finishes on top, he stands over him and just, you know that little,
1: yeah, I know,
0: you know
1: that,
0: Jerome Luai's little sneaky smile, yell. So he does that, stands over him and yells, and then Sitili didn't like it. He got up, and then as soon as he got up, Jerome starts backdooring it, walks off. There's a bit of push and shove after, but I thought it was entertaining to watch. Well done to the Tigers for getting that victory. On to the game of the round, and we caught it. Earlier, we caught it on last Friday, Nijin Footy.
1: You're calling it almost like a preview for what could be a great grand final.
0: Possibly. But the Panthers versus the Warriors in Sydney, a very high-quality game. Now, there were Origin players that were arrested. No Nathan Cleary, no Yowie, no Mitch Barnett, no... Who else played for the Warriors? For Kurt Capewell. And I still think with the players that were missing, you wouldn't be able to recognise it because of the quality of the game.
1: Awesome. I didn't realise those guys didn't play. I thought they were going to back up.
0: No. Here it was a very high-quality game. Casey McLean did back up. He said after the match that he got told, you're still young, you can still back up.
1: You're going to earn your stripes, boy.
0: well, lucky he did play because he ended up scoring 2 tries and was probably the man of the match in this game. But, man, I thought they were... Just their type of game was one, like, you know, shot for shot and very competitive. You could see the hunger. James Fisher-Harris had a bit of push and shove in him as well, playing his old teammates. But the Panthers just too strong. It was like that next man mentality. And they go on and win 6 in a row and remain the top of the NRL ladder.
1: How do you think poor Alamotti's feeling? You know, after having the final word there with a bit of a push and shove from Fish.
0: Yes.
1: Yeah, so, makes that mistake early on.
0: So to paint the picture, Warriors, they put a kick up. Paul Alamotti, he's back trying to get underneath the ball to catch it. Slips over. The ball bounces. Alofiana Cam-Pereira, one of the fastest guys in the NRL. He runs, catches the ball, scores the try. And then James Fisher-Harris comes in front of... Paul Alamotti and starts clapping and yelling.
1: Oh,
0: Dylan Edwards didn't like it.
1: That's got to burn, eh?
0: They have this all in push and shove. And then

0: And Puolamotti seals it with the trice, the match winner in the corner, dives, puts the ball down, stands up and gives everyone the silencer. So two tries to Casey McLean, two tries to Puolamotti. Panthers get the victory. And I still think there's a possibility that we will see both teams at the end of the year in the big dance.
1: Love it, T. Love it. T, I know selections aren't out for Origin and you've just wrapped up a good round of footy, but I just want to forward think just a little bit. You know, is anyone going to play themselves into, say, New South Wales contention or Queensland contention? Because Payne Haas did look good.
0: For game two?
1: For game two.
0: You'd have to think Payne Haas is a get in. Is he? Because he has to go in, get in.
1: He's a machine, isn't he?
0: He is a one of one where the game for big men in the middle now, it's hard to play because the rule changes, the infringements. You know, some of these six tackle sets are turning into 12, 16 tackle sets. So, but for someone like Payne Haas, who still has the engine to keep the leg speed, keep the power in his carries after being fatigued, he's an Origin player as well. And I think
1: so. Straight back in there.
0: You'd have, yeah.
1: Yeah. Okay.
0: 100%.
1: Anyone else?
0: I'll say Payne Haas. Blake Brayley, he went down with a broken arm for the Cronulla Sharks.
1: Oh, so the reserve hooker that came on for...
0: He was the hooker who came on for Reece Robson for the Blues. So they'll have to replace that hooker position. I think Api Korosel, the Fijian hooker for the West Tigers, he is very crafty. He's got experience. It wouldn't surprise me if he gets the call up for game two.
1: Can he cover multiple positions as well as hooker? Like if you had to throw him out there, they...
0: He's more, he's a hooker? Specialized hooker. Okay. I think when you've got Victor Radley, Cam Murray on the bench, they can cover like back row as well. But someone like RP to be able to...
1: Oh, I'd love to see him in a Blues jersey.
0: Just that extra, you know, extra bit of attack to engage the markers or step out.
1: That's his game, isn't it? He's like lazy markers, tied defense, he can get out and create.
0: Oh, yeah. I would also say him, Wade Egan is another option, but I think Api Korosel, probably just the nose in front.
1: Okay. When does those teams get announced again?
0: It will be on next Monday morning.
1: Okay.
0: So after this weekend, you'll have a few players that are playing for positions. And I'm sure, you've got Payne Haas, Api, anyone else that I'm missing? Casey McLean. I mentioned his game, but it was strange because after the game one, Laurie Daly, he was asked by a reporter, you know, does Casey McLean push himself into a starting position for game two? And he said, short answer, no. But every other expert that I've been hearing online has all said Casey McLean needs a spot just
1: trying
0: in the field.
1: I just wonder if he's trying to protect him a little bit, potentially just to deflect some of the pressure or attention that will come on him.
0: Oh, but man, he looks like someone
1: he's all good with it, eh? Yeah.
0: Okay. And he killed it for the Panthers. So those are the three that I'll be looking out for game two.
1: I love it. Anything else there?
0: No.
1: Happy with that?
0: Happy with that, mate. Happy awesome. With that. We'll cover some more on Friday. But, stay tuned. You can hear every game of NRL on ABC Radio Australia.
2: Hi, I'm Tegan Hardigan, Bully Pulu Hooker, and you're listening to Nation Footy.
1: Yeah, T, Rugby Union, what a great weekend. Obviously, last round of Super Rugby this week, round 16, done and dusted. And the finals, quarterfinals are set, ready to go. We'll have the Hurricanes play against the Brumbies. We'll also have the Chiefs play the Reds. And then Crusaders will take on the Blues. So a big week ahead. But I want to talk about, we'll talk about the draw first. You know, for the draw, they went down in this one 45-24 and they got off to a pretty good start, the draw. Manasa Matele, he scored a triple and they played some good footy. And watching their game, I just feel like this is – that's draw DNA, the way that they scored those tries. And that's Fijian footy at its very best. And I know that they still leaked 45 points, but that came off the back of like more tries, like very structured type of footy. But the way that they played, I thought that is them to a T.
0: Do you think draw need to be a team where, similar to the Cowboys, remember the old Cowboys when they had Matt Bowen and Jonathan Thurston?

0: Nemani was talking and hearing some of the way that they were preparing, they were talking about, oh, we need a fast start. Everything was geared towards a fast start. And you're hearing that they were doing things like, okay, we're going to get vans so you can drive to training to get a fast start. We're not going to walk. And I was like, okay, that all sounds good and can lead to potential success. But
1: is that the core issue?
0: That's not the core issue. The core issue is making sure that they understand who they are and how they want to play their identity on that footy field. And it is actually playing with the ball. Don't worry about like trying to play like everyone else.
1: Because the drawer can't play like the Tars and everyone else can't play like the drawer.
0: Exactly right. And you don't need to worry about if you make a couple of errors out of your end zone. Like in you've tried to chance your arm a bit, swing the club to then see an opportunity and take it and try and score from 80 metres out.
1: Yeah.
0: That's you. Go after it. I think you should just be training that and being okay with the fact that it might not come off. But in their minds, it's probably going to come off more often than not because they've practiced it and they love that style of footy. They can clean up their defence, no doubt. I think if they can clean up their defence in and around the ruck and just like be better defensively around scrum and line-out time, try and feed off turnovers and play as unstructured as possible.
1: If the draw do play like that, expanding the width of the field and, you know, offloading, second phase play, moving the ball, what does that do to every team that has to defend against him? Do they stick to the same defensive structures or do all the other teams have to adjust their D to cater for the draw attack?
0: It's probably the one time where they're going to have to really just play heads up top of footy and be instinctive. Yep, stay in your systems, but be wary. There could be an offload, so I can't just get ridiculous line speed and leave a man on my inside. I might have to connect with him a little bit more to help in the tackle because they might get an offload away.
1: Just putting that bit of doubt in there.
0: Exactly, yeah. And I feel like that's where the draw need to get to going into next year. Worry about that part of the game, what they do best, double down on it, go hard, and I reckon they'll be getting more rewards than not.
1: Any updates on the new coach?
0: Not yet. Not yet. So hopefully Nems might have something for us this Friday. But if I did have some advice,
1: It would be that.
0: But all in all, I think they'll look back at that season and go, what should have, could have, would have happened. But now they can focus on flushing it, going into a test arena and going from there.
1: And just finally on the draw. So next year is the Rugby World Cup?
0: Yes, it is.
1: So will all of those draw players be playing potentially for a Fijian international jersey?
0: There would be. They've got a great national side. You know, there's some players that are killing it over in France and in Europe and in England at the moment.
1: Are there many spots up for grabs?
0: I feel like there's a couple of, like last year it was probably the most draw players I've ever had. I think they had 15 players in the total 30-man squad.
1: They would draw?
0: Would draw.
1: Oh, yep.
0: I don't think there's as many this time around, but come next year, I reckon there will be a fair few.
1: Because you'd have to say that's in the back of their mind going into next season, playing
0: a bit more to play for.
1: Yeah, Fijian jersey as well.
0: But we'll get over to Minor Pacifica's game. This was from the get-go, there was a feeling that they were just going out with a bang. Like I was doing the interview with Silala Mapasur right at the start in the tunnel. Patrick Pellegrini comes right through the middle of my interview and just bumps me to the side and just laughs. It's like, oi, get out of my interview. And he just laughs, giggled, like didn't feel like in that just, you know, sometimes like an energy thing. I wasn't nervous. It was just like, whatevs.
1: I'm going out to ball out today. Just have some fun.
0: And you saw it in the warm-up. A lot of theirs was just like a bit of touch, bit of hand movement, smiling.
1: Did you ever get any messages from the players on what was the theme or what did Tana ask them to do this week, in the last game?
0: Enjoy.
1: Thoughts. So.
0: Just enjoy the game and really understand what this is going to mean for everyone.
1: I had this with my junior team and these boys that they didn't make the trial, like they were trialing for the last couple of days and didn't make the team. And when they come to play for their club, I was like, I don't want you to worry about anything other than enjoying your footy. Go out there and have fun. I want to see you smiling.
0: It should be the main message every single time. Like, honestly, because when you're happy, you're going to play good footy.
1: Mm.
0: And what that allowed them to do as well is like flush their mistakes straight away. They actually didn't care about the mistakes that they made. They had a crack too. And you talked about those Barbarians moments, T, where you thought, like, did they do anything special? They had a crack at that. So the first time they did this more like a special move at the line out where they went up and then they had two pods go.

0: go up at the same time, and he threw it to him to come down and more. Didn't work. But they didn't care. Next time, yeah. Next time, they had that big Simisi Tupoutailoa, their number eight, like a big, big body who had an outstanding game. He was there off one like phase plate, stood at first receiver, chip over the top, the big number eight. And so that went over the top, regather, and they actually scored from it, but it just got brought back for the final pass was forward. You just tell straight away that like they're just having fun. The Brumbies probably had the worst game I've ever seen, and they got frustrated because of the pitches that Moana was showing is something that they wouldn't have trained for.
1: Mm.
0: So they were like, oh, we don't know how to play ad lib, or we don't know just to focus on what's happening here because we haven't seen this before. We haven't trained this. We haven't practiced for it. So I think for Moana, man, congratulations from us here at Nisian Footy. It's been an absolute blessing to have covered your journey, not just on field, off field as well. Have some of the interviews and just, I hope it's not the last time we get to cover them. But for now, thank you so much for that. And I wish everyone all the best moving forward in their futures. So
1: nice, bro.
0: We'll see how we go. But that's us for Rugby Union Tea.
2: The long story short with Shelley Long.
1: Yes, each Monday we are blessed with her presence. Shelley Long, our PNG Orchid star. Shelley, good afternoon. How are you feeling after last weekend's State of Origin? Blue wash, three wins in a row, series taken by the New South Wales Blues. And just finally, I can see you're wearing more blue today like you were last week.
0: We'll take you, Shelley. We can have you.
3: I'm feeling good, guys. I'm feeling good. I think in terms of finally having women's rugby league back on our TV screens, that's the excitement right there. Always see the
0: positive.
3: This
0: is a long-winded answer, man. Just go straight to the emotion, to the heart of it. Be disappointed.
1: No, let it keep going.
0: Oh, sorry. Yeah, you go.
3: But in reality, yes, I was quite sad. I was happy for my friends in the Blues team, but I was sad for the outcome, and I think a lot of Queensland would have been sad to see that, but I think a lot of Blues fans would have been really proud of the fact that they were able to take all three wins. I think it's one thing to win the series at two wins, but I think it's another great achievement in itself to be able to win all three games. And I think when you look at New South Wales team, they have the ability to do that. They've got the strong players. They've got the depth in their teams. And unfortunately for Queensland, just their lack of experience, I think, in tough and challenging times really put them under pressure. But in saying that, Destiny Minasinapati had an outstanding game. I was really impressed with how she went. We spoke about her last week on who to watch out for. And I think she went into that game with a lot of confidence, and hopefully she'll take that confidence into her NRLW season with the Gold Coast Titans.
1: Yeah, I agree. She was everywhere. She was
0: She cramped up pretty bad too in that game.
1: She was a player of the match for Queensland for sure.
0: But she did return the ball very well on some of those kick returns.
1: Well, we'll cover all things NRLW, which will be kicking off very shortly. How far are we away from NRLW? 3 weeks? Three, 4 weeks?
3: Yeah. Three, 4 weeks away. Trial matches will be started to be played in the next 2 weeks' time. So that's really exciting news.
0: Just well, they're in pre-season at the moment though. One of the big signings that we saw was from Rugby Union, our Cook Island mates there. Oh, Ash Masters, one of the best from Rugby Union. She's now gone over. Have you got word on her and how she's going over there in the preseason for the Cowboys?
3: I can't give away too much, but I can tell you that she is going really well. And I'm really excited to see her pull on the North Queensland jerseys. And I think she definitely will make an impact, especially with her low to ground attack. She's sure to bump off some players in the competition.
1: Do you reckon she's a chance of playing in the World Cup at the end of the year?
0: Ooh, that's a good one.
3: Cook Islands aren't in the World Cup.
1: For Australia, obviously.
0: Oh, you had me. I'm thinking the Cook Islands are a chance here.
1: Oh, my
0: I keep
1: days.
0: Forgetting.
1: No, Cook Islands didn't qualify for this one, but they did win the pack chance last year somehow and still can't qualify. But anyway.
0: There's a campaign going on here. What position will she play before we move on, do you think?
3: Look, I I think she, because she's transitioning from rugby union to rugby league, I think she'll more than likely fill into the position of a front rower just because the game style, there'll be a lot of kind of changes she'll need to adapt to. I think the best position probably for her would be that front row. Run hard, tackle hard. And that's what Ash Masters is known for in rugby union.
1: I reckon she could expect a fair bit of traffic coming her way from, you know, those stubborn rugby league players. Like, let's test her out, see if she can hold on. So expect a bit of traffic and a lot of tackling.
0: Yeah, she'll hold her own. I've got no doubt. Is it Castle Hill, the famous Castle Hill?
3: Yes. She ran that.
0: Yeah, I think that's going to keep her in good stead to make sure she's fit enough to be able to deal with all that traffic coming her way.
3: Yeah, and I think for her, coming to the North Queensland Cowboys, it's just the atmosphere here and the group of people at this club are really good, and I think it's probably a great move for a first club as a union player. So anyone else thinking of union, feel free to come to the Cowboys too.
0: Nah, let's not. Let's just transition over to rugby union, actually. Speaking of that, round one, Super W kicks off. This week, we've got the Waratahs versus the Drua. We've got the Reds versus the Brumbies. So a big one there for the Brumbies is a big in, is Avania Wong has now gone to the Brumbies. She's left the Reds. She's played so many games for the Reds and been there since day dot. But that's a big one for the Brumbies, having her in their team, isn't it?
3: Yeah, definitely. And she has had a outstanding career with the Reds. I think they'll really miss her. But in terms of the Reds, I do think they develop quite well. They put a lot of their younger players through the systems quite early on and build them up. But she, the proud PNG woman that she is, she'll be missed. And I think she'll make a really big impact for the Brumbies. I know they signed a number of rugby league players to try and boost their depth there. So they're looking outside the box. But I'm really interested to see how they'll go as the year progresses.
0: Is there anything you need help with around rugby union? What to look out for? Just ask me now. I can help you out here if you need to, because I know you're a diehard rugby league person. I'm slowly transitioning you over to rugby. But is there anything else you need to understand so you can attack this Super W season?
3: No, Sam. I think I'm pretty across it. I think last year I actually gave you some pointers on.
0: Yes.
3: Saying that though, Sam, kickoff does happen in 5 days' time on Saturday. The first game kicking off at Leichhardt and the second one in Brisbane at Ballymore Stadium. There has been a number of rugby union players, though, move over to rugby league, which then gives the opportunity for some of those fringe players or developing players to come through the ranks. So I'm really excited for this season. I think the Fijian draw will be a really good excitement to it. And they, speaking of, I think there has been a number of players that have been in that sevens format that generally do cross over into the draw, which will also add them some more depth.
0: Yeah, looking forward to the Super W season. It will be a sprint, but there'll be some quality football being played. And let's stay on the theme of sevens. Before we wrap it up, there was one outstanding try scorer there for the Fijian side.
3: Over in rugby sevens, Aluni Sal scored her 100th try against South Africa, which is exciting news.
4: Brilliantly taking the ball off the restart. And here's Reapi Aluni Sal, who saved the try in the first half. And she's looking to add one here in the second. Oh, it's a mazy run from the Reapi Aluni Sal. What a try that is.
3: They were unfortunately beat in the quarterfinals, but I think with this try, that would build a lot of momentum for them, and I think a lot of happiness as well. It looked like a really incredible try that she'd scored. I'm really excited, really happy for her, and congratulations.
0: Yeah, the Fijian side there, the women's, they bailed out in the quarterfinals, but yeah, that was an amazing try. Get over and watch that on their socials when she blitzed them against South Africa to score. But thank you so much for that, Shelley. We'll check in with you again next week. But we're going to get to our feature for this week. We're going to recap what was truly a fitting farewell for the Moana Pacifica in Canberra, beating the Brumbies, and it was an outstanding game. It started with a pre-game chat with Silala Mapasua, their assistant coach. We're going to relive some of the action that unfolded in the game, and then we get to a few post-game chats with my cousin Patrick Pellegrini, Simisi Tupoutailoa. We've got Tana Umanga as well, then Mirikua Failangi addressing the team for the very last time with a beautiful hymn.
5: Tāna whālawa.

0: together, and you know, credit to the boys. They've just kind of made a decision, wrote a line in the sand, and got on with it. So yeah, it's been an emotional last week, but yeah, we're just we still got a job to do.
1: Yeah, you still have that job to do, and obviously preparation is still very important. But what's the week of preparation been like? You know, when you know that this is probably your last game. How do you get that balance right? We're still getting your on-field stuff, but making sure there's still love and connection going around.
0: That's one thing this team does well, is the love and connection piece. And we talked about showing that through our preparation. You know, for a lot of our boys, it's the last chance to play in a team together, let alone play for multiple speakers. So our care and how we've prepared for the game and making sure that we represent our people well. You know, that's been the driving message right throughout. You know, better make sure we turn up and represent not just ourselves, but also our family, our friends, all the people of the Pacific that are supporting us. And if anything, you know, make a statement at the same time.
1: Mate, you've coached and played around the world, but what's been some of your favourite moments being in Minor Pacifica?
0: The whole ride's been awesome since coming to Moana, and I think for me the biggest joy I get is seeing our players, seeing our boys, you know, in an environment and in a competition like Super Rugby, and seeing their growth and development in terms of not just their rugby but also as Pacifica men, and I think that's been the most rewarding. Seeing that growth amongst our boys and just seeing them really embrace their culture and also who they are.
1: And finally, mate, for yourself, mate, you've been an amazing coach. What's next for you?
0: I'd love to keep coaching. I really enjoy the coaching part and you know, being part of something, being part of something bigger than myself. So. We'll get through today, and we'll get through the next kind of couple of weeks, and then reassess what the next move is.
1: Docs, ofalahi atu, bro. Much love.
2: Moana on the attack, 30 metres away. Pellegrini with a double kick and retrieve. Might just have the Brumbies 19, Moana 14. They spread it wide. Tuitama off to Latu. Inside ball. Go! And we have 19 apiece.
3: Give it up, yeah, how good!
2: Right on 72 minutes. Expansive play. There's 30 tired men out there, and Moana Pacifica find a hole. It started with Pellegrini. It ends with Matavao. And we have a kick now for Pellegrini from 5 metres to the right of the post to take the lead on 73 minutes. Here we
3: and
2: go.
3: Over.
2: Pellegrini. 20 metres out, just right of the post. Moana Pacifica have the lead with 6 minutes to play. Moana 21, Brumbies 19. This is exhilarating. Sam Wykes, that was fun to watch.
3: Wow.
2: Pellegrini, ball in hand, taps it, kicks it out. It is victory for Moana Pacifica, the pride of the Pacific. Their 15th win in 5 years. They will not forget this one. Here in the islands or anywhere. Moana 21, Brumbies 19. Malo Opito and Fafatai Lava, Moana Pacifica.
1: Yeah, I'm down on the ground here with Patrick Pellegrini. Right, how does that feel, man? Also with the tries and just the win, how does that feel?
4: Yeah, so happy, bro. The boys deserved it. You know, we've been putting in some good performances the last few weeks, and feels good to finish on a high note. You know, not a lot of good news lately for the boys, so just so happy for everyone.
1: What was the lead-up like into this game?
4: To be fair, we just stayed tight as a group, you know. Had a big carver session, boys getting around each other. We spoke about the emotion. It's going to be a tough one, but you know, we said like, let's use that, and I think that got us through to the 80th minute today.
1: Is that the secret carver session midweek?
4: Yeah, apparently. Not for me, but I was cooked after that one. Yeah. That was my first big carver session, bro. Sick ass.
1: And when you think about the moments in that game, like at what point in that game where did you feel like, yeah, we've got it here?
4: To be honest.

0: felt comfortable, like, felt good the whole game that we could put in a good performance and get the dub. But to say, like, felt comfortable with the win, like, never, you know, all the way to that 80th minute was scary. You know, you saw what happened last week, so just holding our breath till that final whistle blew.
1: And then finally, just, you know, the boys, man. What does this win mean for the boys after some tough times? What does that mean?
0: Yeah, it's massive, you know. We didn't have the season that we wanted. Started with a win, finished with a win, so I'm so happy for, you know, this whole team. And, yeah, it's just so good to finish on a high with these boys.
1: Man, much love, bro. Yes, I have the big man, Simisi Tupoutailoa. He had spiders on him out there, but he joins us now. Man, how are you feeling after that game? You put in a big shift.
2: Yeah, to be honest, pretty sad. I'm not really, like, I mean, I'm happy we won, but it's more sad because potentially the last time I get to represent this club, and this club means everything to me and my family.
1: What's been the, I guess, your favourite part about being in a side that is, you know, Pacifica, you know, Samoa and Tongan coming together? What's been your favourite moments within your team?
2: To be honest, I think it's just coming in the morning and to start off with prayer and bese and just everyone singing together, like different backgrounds, but all singing the same song, singing the same hymn, and it's just together. So we start day together, and it's not like, you know, everyone's coming in slowly and then team meeting, but yeah, I think that's my favourite, that's the moments I'll miss the most. Don't get me wrong, I love the rugby. I'll do anything to play every week, but just miss, well, definitely miss coming in every day, seeing all the boys.
1: Yeah, and what does it mean to your family as well, to be able to represent your family, representing Minor Pacifica?
2: It means everything. They want to give me my chance when no one wanted me. And just those doors that opened up to me from there just made me make my dream come true as becoming a Super Rugby player. It was a bit tough one to take today, knowing that potentially our last game.
1: I spoke to Patrick Pellegrini just before. He said the secret was the fake other session midweek and the week before. How was that?
2: It was good. Keep our process every week. I think that's why a few of us have been walking after 10 minutes. But there's a lot of things we must say. There's a lot of connections. So yeah, it'll be a tough one to know. Don't know what's next day, but hopefully we smash it.
1: Finally, one last message to all the supporters out there, the people of the Pacific, your family, about just, you know, what it meant for you and just to hopefully keep the hopes alive.
2: Oh, he's mean everything to us. We might not show it much, but man, we won't be where we are without our family, without our heritage, and we just hope that we put a smile on your face every week, and hopefully we did it today. So just happy.
1: Ofalahi atu, bro. Amazing job. Malo apito.
3: Yeah, far longer time among my. Congratulations on that win today. That was an incredible performance from your team. You must be so proud of them.
4: Oh, very proud. I think that's the thing that comes to our mind straight away. Just how proud I am of, you know, the group that's here, but also the group that's at home that supported us and got us ready for this performance. You know, and they're a reason why we're here, and all our staff, you know, and families that we've left behind at home. You know, like, we carried a lot of their wishes and their energy with us over here, and, you know, that's what we needed to get through.
3: In all your years of rugby, you would have seen teams get a second win, but it felt like your boys got a second, a third, a fourth win at different points today.
4: Oh, we needed it. We needed them. And I think that's just the tenacity of these players. You know, there were times when we, probably in previous games, we've kind of not been able to come back, but today, because they had strong purpose and it meant a lot to them, they kept getting up for each other, and you know, I think that's going to serve them well wherever they go to next. But you know, it meant a lot to us today.
3: No doubt about that. Stephen Larkham said on Wednesday this week that the Brumbies were knew that there would be a big emotional element, particularly the first quarter of the game. On your side of the contest, were you suggesting to your boys to use the adrenaline of the moment?
4: Well, you can, like, as we know, and as you know, Steve knows as well, you know, emotion only gets you so far. You know, you've got to make sure you utilise it in the right way. You know, it'll get you to a point, but in the end, once that emotion's gone, you still got to rely on what you've been training, and that's something that we've been talking about a lot, you know, throughout the season, to be honest. Like, just back our training. We make a plan, let's just stick with the plan. If it doesn't work, then, you know, at least we all know, you know, we did our best to execute.

0: their plan, and you know, we had a good plan today, and you saw some of it not come off, but we were close. But as long as they stuck together, and you know, we sat on the same page, many good things can happen. And you know, more times than not, you know, we're on the same page.
1: You might get a thank you card or a note from Clark Laidlaw this week. You might have given the Hurricanes a bit of a blueprint for next week.
0: Oh, look, I don't know if they need one.
1: That's old Hurricanes habits dying hard there.
0: Yeah, well, that's right. No, look, you know, I think they're playing outstandingly well, and I'm sure you know they rested a few players last night and gave some guys a special moment yesterday against the Crusaders. But I'm sure they'll be up for it next Friday.
1: You mentioned before that you just hope that whatever happens next for your boys, that they played well. Going out with a win is best case scenario, obviously.
0: Oh, exactly. I keep saying to people, there's no such thing as a fairy tale, but
1: this is pretty close.
0: Pretty close, eh? Pretty close. And you're right. You know, what better way than to give back to our people? You know, to people that have supported us throughout the whole year, and then you know, putting on a performance for them and getting the win for them, really.
1: How many of these guys would you love to see running around next year?
0: Oh, all of them. All of them, if I could, eh? Yeah. Hey, look, I've just got to get going. Is that all right?
1: You can indeed. Congratulations on the win and everything you've done with the team.
0: Thank you very much. Appreciate it.
2: The win today was for all people, eh? It was for family and friends that was with us from the start to now. But I'm proud of everyone in this group, eh? That win was all of you guys, eh? Made my job easier, eh? Season's done now. So I wish you guys all the best for what's next for you, eh? Not just for us here, but our brothers back home, eh? Just listening and watching, eh? Just go out there and be the best of yourselves in your club rugby. Go be the best in your franchise's NPC. Go be the best in your national club. Representing your country, Tonga, Samoa, whatever. But it's been a privilege, boys. It's an honour for me. Not only me, but for my family. Living you guys, our special group, this group, eh? Hey, whatever happens tonight, but stay tired, eh? Let's have some fun now, eh? Since it's done now, just be proud, eh? As always, eh? Staying in the fire, but I'm proud of you, eh? Love you, boys. And yeah, last year's winner. Wish Tana as well for his next role, eh?
3: Special insights there as the captain of Moana Pacifica, Miracle Fai Alangi, tells them just how proud he is. Let's hear this final hymn.

0: Sammy, before we get to Give Me Three, I just want to say a big thank you for you wearing your Nijan footy hat over the weekend and getting them great interviews.
1: Shot, brother.
0: Well done, mate, working overtime for the crew and the team and giving the people of the Pacific what they want. But this is Give Me Three, where we wrap up our show. A bit of fun where we play some categories, and I'll give you a question. We get

0: points, blah, blah, blah. I'm winning 22-16.
1: Let's get to the question.
0: 22-16, and the loser has to give the winner a jersey of their choice. And you didn't get me a Moana one.
1: Sorry, brother. I got caught up in the hype of the whole day.
0: Did you get yourself one?
1: I didn't actually. I didn't get anything.
0: Nothing.
1: Besides good interviews, felt good. I just...
0: in the moment.
1: Just in the moment. I might steal the one off my nephew then. Do you want me to do that?
0: No, don't do that.
1: Steal the one that was given to him?
0: Or rather the water bottle that he threw at the player. Give me that.
1: Oh, man, sorry, Matavao, man. Sorry about that.
0: Well, let's give me three. Bit of an easy one. You should know, definitely know one, but give me the last three clubs who have won the NRL Wooden Spoon.
1: Ah.
0: So the Wooden Spoon is the team that comes last.
1: Yep.
0: Give me the last three teams.
1: Newcastle was last year.
0: Were they?
1: Yep.
0: Newcastle.
1: And then it went Tigers.
0: Tigers.
1: So am I right?
0: Yeah. So that's 2 points. No, the last three clubs.
1: Oh, three clubs. I thought you meant consecutive years. No, no. Oh, okay.
0: Last three clubs. So you got two.
1: So who was before the Tigers? That's a good one. I was thinking, I've got it, like, I'm all over the last 3 years.
0: Yeah, yeah.
1: So who would have got it before the
0: question? Clubs.
1: Yeah,
0: so clubs. So you got Newcastle Knights. I didn't think you were going to get that one. But Knights, Tigers. Tigers, how many in a row did they do?
1: Yeah, was it three in a row?
0: Three in a row, yes.
1: It was three, but that's not the question.
0: No.
1: Okay.
0: Father's Day is the question.
1: On Sunday.
0: All right, give me
1: who
0: the
1: last one.
0: Who is
1: the one before the Tigers? Who was before the Tigers?
0: If you do your math,
1: I'm going to say the Bulldogs.
0: Oh, three from three.
1: Oh, did I get it?
0: Yes. Great work.
1: Yes. Yes.
0: And that is what happens when you don't prepare your gimme three question. 3 points for Sammy White.
1: Oh, 22-19. Thank you.
0: You deserve
1: that after
0: the work you've done on the weekend, mate. Great work.
1: That is our time up for today. Make sure you tell your footy-loving friends about Nisian Footy. Find it wherever you get your podcasts or on the ABC Pacific website. We'll see you on Friday.
0: Ka kite. We'll catch you on Nisian Footy Fridays.
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0: ABC News. Hello, I'm Noni Edwards. The Treasurer has defended the way the federal government has structured its tax legislation, arguing it's in line with any other tax reform. During question time in Parliament, Liberal MP Zoe McKenzie asked Jim Chalmers whether the government's tax bill gave him powers to slash the $250 tax offset to zero whenever he pleased. Mr. Chalmers says it wasn't unusual for tax laws to finalise details and definitions later.
1: And when it comes to the tax arrangements in the legislation, what we are proposing is not different to what we've seen when it comes to other tax legislation. The truth is, the fact is, that it's not unusual for tax laws to work this way or for definitions to be finalised by legislative instrument.
0: Labor MP Ed Husic says the government should renegotiate the AUKUS nuclear submarine pact after changes were announced over the weekend. Australia will now buy three used Virginia-class submarines from the United States in the 2030s instead of the initial plan to buy two used and one new. Mr. Husic says there are significant questions about the United States' capacity to deliver on the deal and changes need to be discussed.
2: But this deal has changed, and as a result, we need to recognise, is there anything that is going to improve this outcome or alter it? I don't think so. And there's obviously been, I mean, this is a great understatement, but you've seen within the broader movement a general disquiet about the nature of the deal itself.
0: Premier Chris Minns has defended the New South Wales police force.

0: course, in light of a Four Corners investigation detailing instances of police brutality and claims of impunity. The program revealed police breaking the ribs of a man who had been unlawfully arrested and then charging him with assault. In another case, a woman experiencing a psychotic episode was assaulted by two plainclothes officers in Western Sydney. Chris Minns has told Question Time he believes the systems of accountability are working effectively.
1: As it relates to the Four Corners episode, the two officers were charged, fired, put before a court and sentenced to jail, which I think is crucial context, contextual information when making sweeping allegations about police officers acting with impunity.
0: New South Wales Police confirmed the officer who broke half a man's ribs continues to work for the force. Hay bales are being used to protect South Australia's coastline from erosion in the state's southeast ahead of the stormy weather forecast for tonight. The Wattle Range Council has installed the hay bales on the beach at South End to protect the local caravan park and a bridge connecting the main part of the town to a headland. Council Chief Executive Ben Gower says the test for them will come tonight.
2: With last night's storms, they've held up really well, and we've seen no erosion along this section of the coast where normally we'd actually have a steep cut-off and a really unsafe area that we'd have to get in after the storms subside and batter down those dunes again. So they're holding up well for now, but they're not a permanent solution.
0: Meanwhile, in WA, Western Power is continuing to respond to hazards across the south of the state after widespread damage to infrastructure over the weekend. Samantha Girling reports.
3: The worst storm in nearly half a century brought destructive winds, sending trees into homes and power infrastructure. About 160,000 households lost power at least once, with about 10,000 customers from the South Metropolitan area to the Great Southern still offline. Western Power says the priority is resolving about 70 outstanding hazards, down from a peak of 500, before crews can focus on restoring power. Customers without power for more than 12 consecutive hours will be able to apply for an extended outage payment.
0: Queensland's police minister has addressed state parliament after a boy was charged with extremist offences. The 13-year-old was recently arrested in Maryborough. He's accused of planning an imminent attack on a local school and having dangerous radical material from the internet. Dan Purdy told the House the boy is the first person in Queensland to be charged under the state's new anti-hate and counter-terror laws passed in March.
4: As a government, we need to be agile. We need to respond to changing threat levels and methodologies and give the police the resources they need to keep people safe.
0: The Northern Tasmanian brewery Bogues has announced plans to cease production in the state by November. The brewery's owner, Lion, says it will pay back a $1 million Tasmanian government loan used to redevelop their brew house. The Launceston Brewery, which opened in 1881, currently employs 42 people. In a statement, the company apologised for the negative impact of the decision, citing rising costs for the brewery no longer being viable. ABC News.
5: Who will win the AI race? Has gambling become our national sport?
6: Questions. They've never been more important. So the one thing we'll never question is our duty to keep asking. ABC News. Keep asking.
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10: Two wins for New South Wales in the State of Origin this week. The New South Wales women's 12-4 victory at Robina Stadium made the side the first team to win a women's series 3-0 and the first New South Wales outfit to go unbeaten in a series since the men in 2000. In the men's game, didn't our Hudson Young and Ethan Strange prove their worth? And the day after the game this week, I caught up with Raiders coach Ricky Stewart to hear what it was like to watch them perform at that level. You must be feeling so proud today. Tell us a little bit about what it was like watching both Hudson and Ethan last night on the big stage.
11: Oh, look, Hannah, it was great. It was a I got in touch with both the boys' parents yesterday afternoon. Just for the sake of I know exactly how proud and how they would have been feeling in regards to their sons taking that big stage, and especially Ethan's parents making his debut. It was a it'd be a wonderful moment for the parents as well, and both the boys. I mean, their performances were a wonderful contribution towards the win.

0: And it was a that's probably the most pleasing aspect.
1: They both look so composed, especially Ethan, for a player so early in his Origin journey. It's a huge week for the Strange family. Tell us a little bit about Ethan's dad, his sister. They've got quite a lot going on this week.
0: Well, they've got a pretty busy week, I know that, with Ethan's game Friday, Wednesday night, and John coaching the women's team on the Thursday night. It was it's a massive week for them, and so good that John could actually get to the game and join his wife Adele at the game, and you know, then getting back to his match, which is a good opportunity to go 3-0 up in the series.
1: Is that composure genetic? Is that what we saw last night, something he's learnt from his dad?
0: I don't know. He doesn't play with a lot of emotion. It's a lot of explosion and commitment, but he's a very balanced, down to earth style of guy. He's wonderful to coach.
1: I just would have thought it would be so intimidating getting out there for the first time, but he did look like he belonged from the start. And Hudson Young brought so much energy. What do you think makes him a natural fit for Origin football?
0: Hannah, to be honest, I wish they had shown some belief in starting Hudson over the last two or three series, because, you know, he'd be even a better player today. That's what those types of experiences do for you as a footy player. And I think he's shown people now that he's got a lot of consistency about his performances. It's probably one area that hasn't been his forte, but his consistency in his preparation and performance now is just first class, and that goes to show on the way he performed last night.
1: Were there moments during the game last night where you sat back and thought, yep, that's what I've been seeing at training every week, this is where these guys belong?
0: Absolutely, and that's it's why I confidently say to the media or people who ask in regards to the Origin or representative coaches that well, it reminds me talking to Kevin Walters before the tour that Hudson and Ethan went on. I told him that he would love coaching them and they wouldn't let him down, and Hudson didn't. Ethan didn't get an opportunity, but his time will come. And you wouldn't put him on a pedestal if you didn't think they were had the ability to perform at that level. But they both, and you said it earlier, both those boys, they're just made for Origin.
1: Mm. What does this all say about the Raiders' development pathways, that these two players have followed this pathway through and then can have such a major impact on an Origin victory? Last night really had us on the edge of our seat right to the end. That must be so pleasing for you to see that pathway really working out.
0: It is. Look, you know, we have got a really good development process and pathway for younger players that we do recruit, but you can't take away from the player himself. They've got to have the commitment, they've got to have the drive, and they've got to have the football ability too. Like any athlete, you've got to have all that drive and desire, but the talent is there. It's a matter of committing to it. You know, they're both different type of personalities. You know, he's a strange, he lacks that the emotion, but the competitiveness in him is just another level.
1: It's relentless,
0: and Hudson,
1: isn't he?
0: Himself, yep. He is, and look, Hudson himself, he's football 24 hours a day, and whereas different to Ethan, but Hudson, he's just got an amazing drive in him in regards to his preparation to his football. And they both, you don't need the same type of personality, but you do need that really powerful commitment.
1: How do you expect them both to recover from the game, and do you plan for both of them to play for the Raiders this weekend?
0: I do. I'm hoping to see both the boys, or talk to both the boys this afternoon. I'm not too sure if they're going to come into work to get a bit of recovery. If I know a few of the boys are that went to Sydney last night to watch the game, they're coming in this afternoon to do a bit of recovery. I'll be talking to them at some stage.
1: Ricky Stewart's with us. Following the Origin win for New South Wales last night in the State of Origin, when you're sitting on the couch watching from home, presumably, are you able to sit back and enjoy it, or are you finding yourself coaching from the couch, Ricky?
0: Oh, look, no, I mean, I desperately want New South Wales to win, of course, but I do sit back and enjoy it. It's, the main thing is that you want your player to get through unscathed and more importantly, to perform the way they did. It just, without sounding corny or whatnot, but it makes you so proud as their coach makes you so proud as a part of the Canberra Raiders that who they were representing, the way they played.
1: Raiders coach Ricky Stewart there, and that's the conversation I had with him the morning after the State of Origin New South Wales win.

0: Nudging on the Blind Side.
1: Look, is there any better you can do on the dark web, HG? You know, I don't know anything about it, and I'd like to.
0: Ryan HG.
1: I'd like to be able to get on the dark web with my crypto.
2: You'd be buying several houses a week.
1: You would.
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4: To basketball now, and the UC Capitals announced this week that Isabel Palmer has committed to the club on a 2-year contract. Izzy grew up in Newcastle before moving to Canberra to join the Centre of Excellence program. And this is great news. Paul Gorris, UC Capitals coach, joins me. Good morning to you, Paul.
5: Good morning, Hannah. How are you?
4: I'm very well. It's great to have you on the radio at this time of year. The winter months is a time of great productivity for you, I know, putting the roster together. Tell us about bringing Izzy to the team and what drew you to her.
5: Yeah, I guess I knew Izzy from her Centre of Excellence days. So being here in Canberra, got to watch her play a lot at the Centre of Excellence and get to see her practice there. And over her time of playing college basketball, had kept an eye on her career, and she was always, as a junior player playing for like New South Wales and at National Junior Championships, was always one of the best players like in her age group, and just has a great presence around about herself, a really high IQ, great basketball player. And I think to tap it off, like everybody that you talk to just loves the person that she is. And I guess those things kind of like, you want good people, but you also want good basketball players. And so she ticked a lot of boxes for us moving.

0: forward that I think that she's going to come in and really create a great career for herself in the WNBL.
1: You've mentioned she spent years in the US college system with Texas and Utah universities. She's back here to play in the WNBL and the NBL one too. What do you think makes her want to come back and play in the Australian tournament?
0: I guess it's like anything after college finishes, as I think for most of the Australian players, WNBL is next on their list. And so her coming back, and I know she had some injuries and some concussion that she had to deal with, but now back in and playing full-time basketball and NBL one up in Sunshine Coast, you can see that she's back to full fitness and loving and enjoying playing again. And so obviously they want to test themselves in the best competition in Australia. And so being able to come back and play WNBL, I definitely know that that was one of her goals.
1: You're in the thick of building the roster. How close are you to having a full roster for the Capitals? I know it's a huge job.
0: Yes, it is. We're getting closer by the day. Obviously, being really deliberate about, you know, the recruitment style, and obviously there's not an exact science to it, I don't think, but it's trying to like fit the pieces that you need, position wise, skill wise, and then obviously fill the gaps that you have with import spots as well. And so with that in place is trying to get our Australian, you know, signing and contingent locked away so then we can then focus on what areas or what kind of players we need in those import spots from the States or from around the world.
1: And it's not always about the payoff, is it? It's for players sometimes the opportunity to relocate or to play alongside some of their mates. How much goes into luring the domino effect? So if you know that there's one player that's looking to play with another, how do you go about that?
0: For sure. It's like, I think I speak to players about this all the time. You know, when either I'm recruiting them to come here or players that we've currently got on contracts or out of contracts, is I firmly believe that at different stages of their career, they're going to make different decisions based on what's important at that time. And I think the point that you made, whether that's playing with a certain teammate that they want to play with or a friend, or it's a certain opportunity or a different city that they want to be in or playing for a certain coach, I think all those factors go into people making decisions. And I think that over the course of people's careers, they make different decisions based on what's important at that time. And so I don't think it just becomes like, you know, we got someone like Amy Atwell just because she wanted a change, like out of Perth, and wanted something like different, and then the Caps was a good fit. So I think at times you win some and you lose some, but it's also like based on, I think, what the player really wants at that point of their career.
1: And for players like Jade Melbourne who have signed in the US, the world is their oyster. How attractive is the WNBL to those players that are already have an expanded season in the US?
0: Yeah, I think for all of them, it's the lure of like playing back at home is definitely a high priority. They love playing in Australia and being home. But also as they get, more exposure being in the WNBA, is then come offers in Europe and China. And so there's a whole lot of other can of worms that open up and opportunities that open up for them from a financial standpoint as well. It makes it difficult, I think, that in the future trying to keep players back to the WNBL. But also as the WNBA expands the amount of teams, it's the number of games expands too. So their season is going to continually get to go longer than what it is right now.
1: UC Capitals coach Paul Gorris is putting together the roster for the team in this upcoming season. And Paul, we've been hearing rumours perhaps of the WNBL considering moving our Australian season to winter. Is there any truth in these reports?
0: I've heard those rumours too, to be honest, and I don't know that. I think that's at a higher level than my pay grade to worry about. But obviously I think the league's always like looking to expand, grow, how they make things different. And obviously one of those things could very well be on the table of like looking to move it to a winter season. To be honest, like as I said, like I don't really know, but I'm sure that I guess Justin Nelson and the group at the WNBL are always like looking at ways to improve and grow the WNBL and the league. And so if that is on the table, it's on the table. But I haven't had confirmation that that's actually being discussed.
1: But gee, that'd be a headache here in Canberra, given that in the winter months the ice hockey's being played at the AIS Arena. News this week that the next ACT budget will include $37 million.

0: $1 million to expand Belconnen Basketball Stadium. That could be a welcome thing too, 1,800 spectators. But is that big enough if we were to play the Caps at the Belconnen Basketball Stadium?
1: Yeah, I think I was speaking to our general manager about that last week and like this week, that obviously if there was a move back to winter, that we wouldn't support it just purely because of venue availability, and great news for Basketball ACT to have that, you know, three-court extension and a show court. But to be honest, I don't think it'd be big enough for the crowds that we want to get, especially, you know, in a playoff-like series. We packed that out and we had a sold-out game last season. And so I don't think that the new stadium at Basketball ACT would fit the amount of people that we need.
0: Paul Gorris, just finally, at what point do you start feeling comfortable that you've got the core pieces of the squad in place? Is there a couple of key signings that you're waiting on before you can really just sit back and feel good about things?
1: Yeah, I think I'll feel comfortable when we have all 10 players signed. You know, because to me, everyone is important in their role and where they fit in the team. And so even like just, you know, from a standpoint of, oh, you've got your first five signed, it's still, there's other important pieces that go along to making a successful like team. And so I think once we've got the full 10 signed, that's when I'll breathe a sigh of relief and have a bit of a break.
0: Paul Gorris, thanks for joining us on Grandstand this morning.
1: Thanks, Hannah. Thanks for having me.
0: UC Capitals basketball coach Paul Gorris there.

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2: Well, MC, Louie and myself were at Parramatta yesterday where the West Tigers held on to beat Canterbury Bankstown. Very entertaining game of footy, 22 points to 16. And again, playing a fill-in role, but that's underselling how well Jock Madden is going at halfback with Adam Dewey on the injured list. And we've known for several years how valuable this guy is, but he's really shining here at the West Tigers. And he's on the line. G'day, Jock. How are you going?
3: Good, mate. How are you going?
2: Mate, very well. You must be very satisfied from a team's perspective. It's been a rough few weeks with a number of players injured, and you're one of those who's had to really step up. So how satisfying was it to get that win yesterday?
3: Yeah, really good. Really good win by the boys. It was obviously a tough few weeks before the bye there, and obviously we got to go away for a week there in that bye week, and we come back this week and just wanted to restart it, our year off, and yeah, it was good to put in a good performance yesterday.
2: Yeah, it was, and you were off to a flying start, weren't you? You led, 16-0 after half an hour or so, but then they started fighting back at you, so it did test your resolve.
3: Yeah, definitely. Very good quality team the Bulldogs are, and yeah, like you said, we started off really strong there and got to a few points there, but they continue to fight throughout the whole game there, and it did come down to the last play and last minute of the game there. So the resilience the boys showed to defend our try line was very impressive.
4: Yeah, Jock, well done. You every time you step up, you do a good job. And as you say, you had to perform last night because you got those key players back. So you sort of, it was understandable how you would go previously, but last night you really had to aim up.
3: Yeah, definitely. It was just a big focus of us this week that we just need to get a win, really. So all the boys showed up there, which was really good. And, yeah, like I said, it was we started off strong but with our attack and everything like that. But, yeah, it was really good to show that our defence that we could hold on at the end there.
4: Jock, in the intro, Andrew mentioned the fact that, you fill in and you do a great job wherever you go. What's it like having to perform that role? Because You debuted with West Tigers. Then you went to Brisbane for a couple of years, played 15 games with them. You've now played 25 games with the West Tigers. And basically they're all fill-in roles. How do you cope with that?
3: Oh, I guess I don't really look at it like that way, to tell you the truth. When I come in, I know I've got a job for the team there. And, for like Benji now, he instills a lot of confidence in me and allows me to play my brand of football, which is exciting for me, and I feel like it helps the team there. So, it's just good to be able to play NRL.
4: Yeah, well, you're always ready to take your opportunity, which you've been doing. Now, last night, I thought, I wasn't at the game, I was watching on television, but I thought it was a fantastic game. The physicality was great, the rivalry is fantastic. But what about when you nearly broke your foot? I thought you were going to have to come off. You stubbed your toe. What's doing? What's Adam doing?
3: Yeah. I kicked the ground pretty hard. I've never done that before, and I don't know if I'll do that again, that's for sure. But, yeah, it's one for the books.
5: What about the injuries and adversity that you guys faced as well? One fresh reserve on the interchange bench to finish the game. Were you aware on the field of how down on troops you guys were?
3: No, I wasn't actually. not until the end of the game there, but yeah, I guess the boys that, that are needed that come on the field, we have full trust and that, that's what a squad's for. But everyone played their part in what we needed to do last night.
5: Can I ask you about the Jerome Luai charge down penalty, mate? You're obviously a kicker. What was your first reaction on that?
3: Good question. I haven't actually had a

0: decent look at it. The moment, yeah, obviously, like, they're protecting the kickers and everything like that. There's probably ones there that you can probably go, yeah, was it a penalty or not? And you know what I mean? So it's a tough one. Like I said, I haven't really had a look at it. I'll have to have a closer look at it. But, yeah, it was, yeah, one that we got away with, I guess.
1: Can I rephrase the question that Michael asked a little bit? Because even if you just forget about that moment in the game yesterday, because we said it was a traditional charge down, should have been a try, even though he did touch the leg of Jerome Luai, and Luai then turned around and chased. But as a kicker of the football, Jock, and you did a great job of that last night, do you feel like in footy you should be pressured from the opposition? Because I know working with Luke Lewis, he says that was a big part of our job as a back rower, to put pressure on kickers. Should there be no contact whatsoever with kickers? Where do you stand in relation to the game generally?
0: Yeah, there's obviously got to be a bit of a balance there, I feel like. You can put pressure on the kicker, I believe. Like, you can't be untouchable, but you got to be able to make sure they probably get in a position where you don't actually put them in a position where they can actually be dangerous, I guess. So,
1: have you ever been cleaned up around the legs? Because, I mean, we've seen broken legs. We know why these measures have been taken.
0: Yeah, oh, a couple of times back in the day, but not for a while there, so... Yeah, it's just one of those things where they're probably, you know, you got to stay consistent with the cause and, yeah, stick with it.
2: Yeah, under the rules, it's a penalty. It's a penalty. And the thing about it is, if he had got tackled and then scored, you couldn't do anything about it. But as soon as Curran scores and it goes to the video umpire, the video referee...
1: You've given it a new name.
2: They come up with inconsistent decisions, sure, so I'll call them different names. But, Jock, as that happened, it was always going to be a penalty. The fact that he didn't get hurt is just luck. And
1: did you guys know that, though, in the in-goal area?
0: No, we didn't at the time, no. Then we sort of looked on the big screen when they kept playing it, that's when we sort of thought that it could be a penalty because of that reason.
1: Because it was one of those technical penalties that Jerome Luai didn't seem to have any issue with at the time.
2: That had to be, but that's instinct. That's instinct. You got to chase. You're in the moment. But we've seen ones like that given every day of the week. But nevertheless, Jock, that's officialdom. You don't have to worry about that. You go to the same stadium next week and another step up, Penrith.
0: Yeah, obviously a great quality team for years, and you know they're performing really good this year. So, probably keep a close eye on them today, and I suppose we'll be ready to go again next week.
1: Just finally, Jock, I do want to ask you about one player. Bearing in mind that you've been at the West Tigers, and now you've come back, Alex Twole. The rate of improvement. He's always been a good, solid player, but the rate of improvement in him this year compared to others, and his skill set just seems to be off the charts. What have you noticed coming back to the Tigers and seeing Alex?
0: Yeah, obviously he's always been a quality and consistent player. The biggest one I've noticed since coming back is his leadership, both on and off the field amongst the younger players, and obviously he always shows with his actions, but his leadership and talk, the encouragement that he shows amongst the group and just wanting to win all the time. That's probably the big notice. Like, I always notice that he's a outstanding player, and what we see inside our four walls is probably players don't see in the cleanup work that he does for our team.
1: It's
0: unbelievable. So, definitely his leadership.
2: Jock, you've got more of an opportunity with your opposite seven last night, Lachlan Galvin leaving. Didn't they give it to him? Everyone would have had to have been aware of that, although he did get that try, which put them back in the game, but he got the rounds of the kitchen. You wouldn't want to be leaving.
1: Don't go again, Jock.
0: That's it. That's just, I guess, our fans, they're so passionate and they're unbelievable fans there. So, at the start of the game, he's probably getting a few boos there, but I guess that's just part of rugby league.
1: And Jock, I'll also add this to you. In the 80th minute, he was still getting those boos. Mate, well done. It was a win you guys did need after a rough few weeks, but hopefully now things back on track for the West Tigers with a great challenge to come next week against Penrith. Well done, mate. You're playing great footy. It's great to see. Thanks for joining us.
0: Thanks, guys. Appreciate it.

0: 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Six filmmakers, 10 countries, one winner.
1: What could possibly go wrong?
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on, boys. 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Credit, obviously, to the boys. 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We turned up.

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4: Getting to know you. Getting to know all about you.
5: This week, we are getting to know Gold Coast Titans hooker Sam Verrills, fresh from playing across the ditch yesterday against the Warriors. The Titans hooker's on the line. Sam, how are you doing?
6: I'm good, mate. Thanks for having me on.
5: My pleasure. We're going to learn a little bit about you. I've been doing with NRL and NRLW players in recent weeks. What's the nickname that's stuck with you?
6: I've got two, probably. One is called Svez and another one's called Vez, so pretty similar. But that's what I get called pretty much most of the time.
5: Svez or Vez, I love it.
6: It's pretty similar.
5: What's your middle name?
6: My middle name is Peter after my dad's dad.

0: my grandfather.
1: Yeah, cool. Okay. All right, first job you ever had, Sam? What was it?
0: Yeah, I was just down at the local boat shed called Barranjo Boat Hire. Yeah, so people could hire boats down down in Palmy, and I used to just teach them how to drive the boats and where they could go and stuff, and yeah, that was my first job.
1: Do you have a boat now?
0: No, my grandfather sold his boat recently, a couple of years ago, but yeah, no boats on in my family, but they used to own the Palm Beach Ferry Company, so my family love boats.
1: You're an NRL player on the Gold Coast. You've got to have some way to get around on the water.
0: I've got to have something, surely.
1: Well, what about the four-wheel variety? What was your first car?
0: It was actually a hand-me-down from my grandfather, from my dad and my other brothers. It was like a 99 Toyota Hilux, so it was a little runabout Toyota, which is good.
1: Well, it went right down through the ranks, did it?
0: Yeah, so it started as my grandfather's, then my dad, and then my two older brothers, and then finally got to me, and I was the last one to add it until we sold it on. But, yeah, it was a great car.
1: Yeah, that's cool. Do you remember when you fell in love with rugby league?
0: Yep, obviously family is obsessed with rugby league, so ever since I could walk and I've always been a big fan of rugby league. Yeah, I've loved it ever since I was a kid.
1: And when did you have the realisation that, hey, I can make a career out of this?
0: Probably not until my Manly junior days when I was about 15, when I was playing Harold Matties back in the time, and I was playing some pretty good footy in that competition against really good players of my age. And, you know, I signed my first contract when I was 15, and I really thought I could, you know, make this a full-time thing when I was older.
1: That must have been a bit mind-blowing, signing a league contract at 15.
0: Yeah, it was just a little junior contract to keep me at Manly, but, you know, I was very thankful, and, you know, it was a pretty special time.
1: What's the best piece of advice you've ever been given, do you reckon?
0: Best advice is just head down, bum up, and just try your best, and just give it a all. You know, if you give it a all, you won't be disappointed in life, really. So, yeah, just head down, bum up.
1: Hard work's been a very common theme. And it's also very appropriate for a hooker, too, getting in a dummy half all the time.
0: Well, you need that, I guess.
1: What's an achievement you're most proud of so far?
0: In my sport career or in my life?
1: Whatever you want.
0: I'd have to say, you know, my daughter that came last year was pretty proud moment of me, to be honest.
1: Yeah, can I suggest that's a really good answer?
0: Yeah, my missus would be happy with me saying that.
1: Yeah.
0: But footy-wise, is obviously, yeah, making my debut, winning that grand final in 2019.
1: Yeah, that must have been very amazing. What's your favourite sport, Sam, other than rugby league?
0: Yeah, I love American sports. So NFL, I do love. And, yeah, I love watching that in the off-season.
1: Yeah, that's who do you follow in the NFL, by the way?
0: I like the Miami Dolphins, but they're not that good, to be honest. But, yeah, we went over there in the off-season, watched them play, which was cool. But, yeah, Miami Dolphins.
1: Now, that would have been fun, but ever since Dan Marino, they've sucked. And that's coming from a New York Jets fan.
0: Yeah, well, they're in the same division as well. So,
1: oh, I know.
0: It's been a tough couple of years for the Jets and Miami fans. And, yeah, who knows what's going to happen with them two franchises.
1: I don't think they're going to be appearing in a Super Bowl anytime soon, but would that be amongst your bucket list of sporting events you'd like to go and see?
0: Yeah, Super Bowl is definitely number one on the bucket list for sure.
1: What was your favourite TV show as a kid?
0: Favourite TV show? You can't go past, like, The Simpsons, probably, you know, as a little kid, I guess. But then growing up in my teenage life, I loved Geordie Shore.
1: Really?
0: Yeah, I love Geordie Shore. That was when I was, you know, 14, 15.
1: Wow, okay. That's the first Geordie Shore we've had.
0: Love that show. Me and my mates from school used to always come home and watch it.
1: What, to make fun of it or?
0: Nah, I don't know, just watching. They just sort of show of just them getting drunk and going out all the time. So,
1: gave you inspiration.
0: Yeah, really, nah.
2: Charlotte's got a boyfriend. I'm seeing someone. Holly's classy. Hell, what a show, refrigid. It's a good thing Amani's still flying the slag flag forward.
3: My first night without jumping into bed with anyone. Surviving.
4: I can see exactly where Aaron and Amani's relationship is going. The same way it went with me, and it only ever ends in a

0: Mousetrap.
1: All right, well, let's go to the big screen then. What's your all-time favourite movie?
2: Yeah, there's so many good ones, but I remember growing up, I loved the movie Troy.
1: Oh, yeah?
2: Where Phillies is in it, where it's that's one of my all-time movies. When I see that, I always tend to watch it.
3: All my life, I've lived by a code, and the code is simple. Honour the gods, love your woman, and defend your country.
4: You know what's there? Waiting. Beyond that beach. Immortality. Take it. It's yours.
1: If there was a movie about the Gold Coast Titans or about Sam Verrills, who would you want to play you?
2: Who would want to play me? Brad Pitt.
1: Of course. Say no more. Do you have a hidden talent, Sam Verrills? Something that people might not know about you?
2: Hidden talent. I do not have a hidden talent. I can't think of one at the moment.
1: Well, Max King, the Canterbury front row, when you spoke to him a couple of weekends ago, was saying that his hidden talent is that he's a juggler and that he could juggle 7 balls at one time.
2: That is impressive. I can do 3 at my best, but I still struggle. But, I don't really have any hidden talents. I'll keep them hidden. Why don't I do that?
1: Oh, nice. Can you cook?
2: I'd like to think I can, but the missus normally cooks most of the time. But, I like to think I can cook.
1: But if she says to you, Sam, it's your turn tonight, what are you cooking? What's the go-to?
2: I love cooking steaks. If not, I do like making a chili con carne recipe.
1: Oh, nice. Okay, I like that.
2: Yeah.
1: All right, now you're hosting a dinner party, you, your wife and daughter. Which 3 people, alive or dead, are you inviting? The range of answers we get on this question is unreal.
2: Yeah, I know. Like, if my missus and stuff is there, it's totally different. But if it's just me and my mates, like, you'd want, like, a Conor McGregor. Yeah, that's a hard one, actually. I'd probably just say, if I'm with all my mates, it'd have to be a lot of UFC fight. I'm a big UFC fan, too. Like, if you obviously NFL plays, you get Tom Brady there, Conor McGregor. And maybe let's just get Dana White as well.
1: Wow, okay, you've really gone in one direction there. Conor McGregor, yeah. Dana White, and Tom Brady, the GOAT.
2: I love my UFC and NFL, so.
1: Yeah, no, fair enough. What scares you, Sam, if anything?
2: I don't really get scared by too many things, to be honest.
1: Mate, you can't not have any hidden talents and not be scared by anything.
2: Yeah, I don't know. I'm not a big fan of, like, spiders and stuff. Like my missus, like, say there's a spider or a cockroach flying around the house and she always goes, get rid of it. I tend to get scared about, you know, picking up spiders and getting them out of the house.
1: Yeah, so, I think everyone can relate to that. What are your favourite hobbies? What do you get up to on a day off?
2: I honestly live on the Goldie. You can't go past the beach. I love getting there. Hit and miss with golf, you know, obviously I'm not that good at golf, but when we do get the days off, I do like playing golf, but I'm terrible at it. I've had a few lessons now, which I needed and I still need. I do love going to the beach.
1: Musically, Sam, who's your favourite all-time band or singer?
2: I might get a little bit of flack for this, but I love my country, but I do love Justin Bieber or like a Post Malone. Is it too-

0: We've had Justin Bieber before. I think it's the first Post Malone one. What's the best concert you've ever been to?
1: Best concert? Oh, I've been to a Big Day Out before. That was a festival. Does that count?
0: Mate, this is getting to know Sam Verrills. Anything counts.
1: Yeah. I've been to a Big Day Out, and I was like 15, 16 at the time, but that was pretty cool. Snoop Dogg was playing. All those people was pretty cool.
0: Then you went home and watched Geordie Shore. How good.
1: And I went home and watched Geordie Shore. Yeah, exactly.
0: What's your favourite holiday destination?
1: Favourite holiday destination? It would have to be anywhere in Europe. I love America as well with the sports, but I reckon Europe has just the culture over there and how many countries are over there. It's pretty cool. But then you can't go past Bali as well, which is close to home.
0: Okay, so we've got a few there. Is there a bucket list vacation place that you've never been to that you'd love to go to?
1: With footy, you can't really go to Europe summer, so you sort of miss out on Greece. So I always see footage of people in Greece, and it looks so nice. So, it's definitely a bucket list place in the world is Greece.
0: Now, are you a handyman in any way, shape or form?
1: Definitely. My missus would say no. So if anything to do with the house, she would call her old man to come down and fix everything, unfortunately.
0: Okay. That's a pretty common answer as well, I've got to say.
1: Yeah.
0: All right, some quick-fire ones to finish with. Clowns. What's your take on clowns? Fun or terrifying?
1: I'm not a fan of them. Not a fan.
0: Summer, or maybe I could put that down as your fear, apart from spiders.
1: There you go, clowns.
0: Summer or winter?
1: Give me summer.
0: Chocolate.
1: Hang on. Yeah, because if you live on the Gold Coast, summer's actually too hot, but the winter in the Goldie is so nice as well.
0: So no wonder you're ordinary at golf. You've changed your backswing. So winter.
1: Yeah, I know. Well, yeah, that's the thing, because winter's still lovely up here in the Goldie, but summer is good too, though.
0: Mate, pick one. Come on, Sam.
1: We'll go summer.
0: All right. Back to the original. Chocolate or vanilla?
1: Chocolate.
0: Sweet or savoury?
1: Let's go sweet.
0: Peanut butter, Sam Verrills, crunchy or smooth?
1: It's got to be smooth.
0: And finally, the coup de grace. Tomato sauce, cupboard or fridge?
1: Definitely in the fridge.
0: Attaboy! Yes.
1: Surely no one's done cupboard.
0: Oh, so many do. They obviously can't read the label or have no taste.
1: Yeah, that has to be in the fridge.
0: Thank you very much. Sam Verrills, you've just gone up even further in our estimation. Thanks so much for letting us get to know you.
1: Thank you. Thanks for getting to know me.
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0: ABC News. Hello, I'm Noni Edwards. Australia's Peak Industry Association says it's worried about the broader inflation effects the lift in minimum wage will have on the country. The Fair Work Commission's decision to raise minimum wages will take effect from July 1st. The minimum wage will increase by nearly 6% and minimum award workers will get a 4.75% pay boost. Australian Industry Group Chief Executive Inez Wilcox says the number will be confronting for employers.
1: And we do worry about the broader inflationary impacts it will have in the time of uncertainty where we are predicting increased inflation. In any case, before this decision, we think this will flow through and continue to push those pressures, which will flow through to interest rates. So everything is connected.
0: There are suggestions Australia's entire tax system would need to be reformed to even the playing field between the richest and the poorest. Oxfam's latest report shows a surge in the wealth of Australia's billionaires could have lifted nearly a million people out of poverty, prompting calls for a tax on the ultra-rich. Economic futurist Evan Lucas says the growing number of billionaires in Australia needs to be tackled.
2: It tells me that Australia is becoming more and more prosperous, but it does also tell me that the disproportion between the haves and the have-nots is growing. How you evaluate them being a billionaire is it's not necessarily the money in their bank account, it's the assets that they hold.
0: Assistant Minister for Technology Andrew Charlton says the federal government needs to convince Australians that artificial intelligence is in the country's best interest. Mr. Charlton says the industry delivers net benefits and Australia could be left behind if it doesn't embrace the technology. He says Australia has an opportunity to either be a world leader in the space or risk falling behind.
3: We have an opportunity in Australia to build a domestic artificial intelligence industry. That opportunity is very important. It will mean the difference between Australia renting that intelligence from the rest of the world in perpetuity or building and having our own artificial intelligence industry.
0: New South Wales Police is proposing a move to the mandatory use of body-worn video for its thousands of officers in the wake of a Four Corners story revealing allegations of a culture of impunity within the police. The investigation revealed a series of recent cases of police brutality and a sharp rise in complaints and civil suits against the force. Assistant Commissioner Peter Cotter says a review of the standard operating procedures for body-worn video is underway and would lead to change.
4: What I can say is that when we're going to be using force or using a power, yeah, they will be switched on and recording those really important connections with the members of the community.
0: Internationally, Denmark's Mette Frederiksen is set to begin a third term as the country's prime minister. Following 2 months of negotiations, the Social Democrat will lead a centre-left coalition of four parties. Ms. Frederiksen says it will be a government working for the people of Denmark for generations to come. The PM called an early election in February following her standoff with US President Donald Trump over the future of the kingdom's semi-autonomous territory of Greenland. The UN's climate and weather body, the World Meteorological Organization, is warning the natural weather pattern El Niño is very likely to develop into one of the strongest on record this year. The phenomenon occurs when a warming of the tropical Pacific Ocean sends a pulse of heat into the atmosphere. In Australia, an El Niño usually brings hotter and drier conditions. A Gold Coast theme park has been closed as a wildlife team searches for a missing Tasmanian devil. Emily Dobson reports.
5: The young devil named Mary arrived at Paradise Country last month and had been housed in a secure indoor habitat while quarantining with access to a small outdoor area. During this morning's routine check, the wildlife team failed to locate the animal. The park was closed as a precaution as staff searched the habitat and surrounds. The search will now be expanded to the rest of the park with thermal imaging equipment aiding the search when the devils are most active at night time. A spokesperson for Village Roadshow Theme Park said Biosecurity Queensland has been notified.
0: Sport and Socceroos call-up Tete Yenge says he's excited to be able to represent Australia at this year's World Cup in North America. The uncapped striker has impressed with his recent form, playing for Japanese top-flight club Machida Zelvia. The 25-year-old is one of 17 players in the group who could play their first World Cup games. Yenge says it's been a whirlwind journey to get to this point.
6: Football is crazy. A lot can happen in 6 months. Yeah, I was enjoying my time in Scotland. Even though things weren't going so well, I was still playing week in, week out. And then, yeah, I got the call from Japan.
0: You're up to date, ABC News.
7: Are there any winners in the cost of living crisis? 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
8: Questions. They've never been more important. So the one thing we'll never question is our duty to keep asking. ABC News. Keep asking.
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11: Hello and welcome to Stumped, your intercontinental hit of news, features and debate from the quirky world of cricket. I'm Alison Mitchell in London, a city which, is quite surreal to say, I now have the freedom of. A beautiful ceremony at the Guildhall this week I attended to receive the freedom of the City of London, which was really quite something, and really special to be able to share it with family and some close friends as well. So, yeah, look out for me as I drive sheep across a bridge over the River Thames in the coming months.
12: Well done, Ali. Yes, have you got a souvenir? You got something to show off for your time at the Guildhall? It's Jim Maxwell here in Sydney joining in a little celebration. What have you got?
11: It's an ancient scroll. It's an ancient scroll. Admitted right. to the freedom, it says, and made the declaration required by law in the mayoralty of Dame Susan Langley, who is the current mayor of London and the first lady mayor of the City of London as well. So there's a lovely bit of symmetry there as well. So, yes, no, it's a really ancient tradition, but now, yes, all part of the civic ceremony, and they're quite something. And a lot of amazing names have received the freedom of the city. Ebony Rainford-Brent, actually, from cricket as well. Sir Alistair Cook from cricket, a number of cricket people. So very pleased to sit amongst them as a commentator.
12: Very nice.
13: The princess of the free world, Alison. So nice to be in the same show as you. This is Charu Sharma in Bangalore at home once again. Just before I embark on some long journeys, because all the states in India now are queuing up to do their own T20 leagues now that the big daddy, the IPL, is about to draw to a close. Where, by the way, the orange cap for the most runs scored in the season with the all-time maximum number of sixes hit is being worn by, lo and behold, would you believe it, a 15-year-old.
11: 5F Suryavanshi. What an immense talent, wonder kid, isn't he? We'll keep talking about him more and more as the weeks go on. We just know it, and the years. Now, coming up on Stumped, we're going to be chatting to England captain Nat Siver-Bruns ahead of the Women's T20 World Cup, which starts in just a couple of weeks' time. But first on Stumped, you'll know we've been closely following the story of the Afghanistan refugee women's team and their quest to play international cricket one day. Just to recap, when the Taliban returned to power in Afghanistan in August 2021, women were excluded from sports and public life. And the players who had only recently been contracted to the Afghan Cricket Board fled the country, with the majority resettling in Australia, where they rebuilt their lives, but struggled to get any recognition from the ICC. And through the work of extraordinary individuals and supported by Cricket Australia, an Afghanistan Women's 11 played its first match in Melbourne in January 2025. Later that year, the group were in India doing training camps at the same time as the 50-over World Cup, after the ICC had eventually announced a funding package. Well, next month, the women will be starting a landmark tour to England in another phase of their development. They'll get high-performance training and will play in a series of T20 friendly matches. But there are still questions to be asked about what will happen in the longer term. I've been speaking with the ECB's Deputy Chief Executive and Managing Director of England Women, Claire Connor, about just how this tour has come about.
14: We've been planning it, I suppose, operationally since February. So quite a while now. Lots of sort of complicated bits to sort of string together, as you can imagine, and at a busy time with, you know, our own sort of domestic season and the World Cup, the Women's World Cup. But yeah, really excited with where we've got to and the fact that all the visas have been approved. So hopefully no last minute hurdles there.
11: So what will this trip look like for them? And when it was announced, lots of people jumping on social media to say, well, you know, who are they playing? Where will they be playing? Will we be able to watch? Just what will the sort of level of T20 matches be that they'll be playing, for example, and whereabouts?
14: I guess one of the challenges is not just quite knowing how to match up opposition with their standard. You know, they dispersed as a group across sort of their where they live in, again, mostly Melbourne, Canberra, so they play regular club cricket. You know, let's be honest, they've had a lot more important challenges in their lives to overcome and to confront than you know, kind of, you know, they're part-time, they're recreational cricketers now, you know, they're club cricketers. And so pulling together an itinerary that is challenging enough, but they're going to play an MCC Foundation Select 11. The MCC Foundation are going to select a sort of premier 11, I guess, from their participants. So they'll be playing them at Wormsley.
0: They're school level cricketers, yeah, from the, yeah, hub, yeah, that the MCC, yeah, Foundation runs.
14: Yeah, they'll be sort of late teen. And again, they will be much more used to playing regular cricket. They will have had the great fortune by being part of the MCC Foundation Hub program to have had really regular training and development opportunities and the chance to play competitive games. So we'll see how that one plays out. They'll also be playing the UK Women's Army team, right, many of whom will have served in Afghanistan. So
0: wow,
14: that should be a really kind of powerful.
0: Yeah, quite a poignant fixture.
14: Yeah, for sure. They're also playing the UK Women Armed Forces 11, which is obviously a combined team from across the services. They're playing them at Fenners, which is the first class ground at Cambridge. And also up there, they'll play against Cambridge University women. And then they're playing a couple of other games, another MCC 11, Women's 11, and they're also playing against another touring side, a girls team who are coming over, again, late teenage girls from a charity called Catch Trust. And it's right, a project that we've been working with close, MCC Foundation have been working closely with. And it was set up by Gary Kirsten. It's a cricket project in a township in Cape Town.
0: Mm, former India coach and, of course, South African. Yeah.
14: Yeah. So we deliberately wanted to pick opposition that, A, we thought, could, you know, would be broadly the right standard, but where there were some lovely stories. I think we'd need to sort of manage people's expectation about the standard, but I suspect that people would want to go through curiosity, but also to show support, I think.
0: So this tour follows on from a tour of India, and this is all part of the funding that was announced by the ICC back in April 2025. And my understanding is that this funding lasts until the end of this tour of England. But firstly, is that correct? Can you confirm that? And what next is the big question for these players and therefore the funding?
14: Yeah, so firstly, you're correct. So the funding kind of pot that was, as you say, announced last year, that comes to an end after this tour. I think roughly $1 million was created. So ICC, ECB, Cricket Australia and BCCI as the key stakeholders in the activities of that year. So right now, for example, they are on a Cricket Australia funded sort of mini tour up in Darwin. So, yeah, those are the four kind of stakeholders in the funding model, if you like, for this period that we're in. And, you know, I'm no more the wiser, none the wiser in terms of what next. I hope that there is a review of what this year has provided and what's been learned. And I hope that there is the opportunity for those involved in the delivery of this year to be able to feed back to the ICC, or particularly the task force that was set up to oversee this period. And I hope that there is the chance to really look at what's possible, because there has to be a way forward where, you know, and we've seen from the FIFA announcement.
0: I was about to mention that. So FIFA, for those not aware, recently changed their rules to allow the football equivalent of the Afghan women's team. There is a refugee team that in football is called Afghan Women United. So FIFA have changed their rules to then allow that team that is supported by FIFA financially to compete in recognised FIFA events, so to compete on the international stage.
11: Have you got a sense of people within cricket high up or at the ICC who have taken note of that or have paid attention? Could that provide a blueprint for cricket going forwards?
14: There's been a couple of meetings recently, ICC meetings. There's been a Women's Cricket Committee meeting a few weeks ago and then a Chief Exec Committee meeting last week. And that that FIFA announcement was discussed quite thoroughly in the Women's Cricket Committee meeting. And I think that will sort of go up to the ICC board when they meet in the summer. If FIFA can find a way to create those playing opportunities and to find a route through, as you say, for football's equivalent of these cricketers, then, you know, there's a blueprint and there's a body who's been bold and supportive and compassionate and has made a really strong decision and announcement about how it wants to support those players. I think it would be a pretty significant abdication of responsibility given the timing immediately after a Women's World Cup and at the end of this funding period for the Afghan refugee women's team if there wasn't a senior ICC discussion about what next and what the international cricket community should be doing.
11: And if I was to ask you how optimistic you are about a future sustainable funding model for this group of players, what would you say at this point of time?
14: Well, I am an optimist and I would be moderately optimistic, not very. I don't think this current model is not a sustainable model, i.e. having four organisations contributing to a year's worth of activity that doesn't have a kind of pathway or a horizon that's being aimed for. So, you know, ECB has been very happy to put in its roughly $250,000 share of that, and I actually think it'll be more than that. But I don't see how the current model is a sustainable one. I think it was a short-term solution to a quite high-profile problem that cricket was having to look at itself about. My belief is that there are some very, very good people working in cricket and they've got to be brave. Hard decisions have to be made, but sometimes those hard decisions aren't that hard, you know.
11: And there is a fund, isn't there? The ICC has a strategic development fund.
14: That is a route that could be, you know, in terms of the actual funding model. But what is being funded? You know, there's got to be, before we think about where the money's coming from, what's the plan?
11: Yeah. Girls dream, don't they, of featuring in, say, that first level qualifier event for their region to say, we are a recognised international team or a recognised refugee team that we can play against, whether it's Papua New Guinea or whatever country, say, in the Australasia region.
14: The ICC has done a brilliant job of creating those, especially pathways. In the women's game, those pathways. You know, they're virtually all stream now. There's amazing regional tournaments all over, you know, every continent. So there is no doubt that... if we were to sort of extrapolate that, like this team of women could compete in that region with the likes of Vanuatu, for example, and Papua New Guinea, like you say, and they could be part of that East Asia Pacific community. That is not a difficult decision. Cricket has got no shortage of money. And as you say, there is a strategic fund that was set up a couple of years ago that I know there is plenty in that fund that hasn't yet been allocated.
11: Well, those questions will continue to be asked certainly when the players are on UK shores and then people will be watching them play and asking what next. Claire, to ask what next for you, because you are leaving the ECB at the end of this summer, 18 years in administration. You've taken the women's game from amateur to fully professional in this country. I mean, transformative, as well as being a trailblazer in your own right as a woman working in sports admin, as you have done. What do you think your reflections will be when you do step away?
14: A huge amount of happiness and satisfaction and pride, I guess, and just a sense of what an honour it's been to have, you know, been working in this sport that I love so much. You know, having played it as a little girl, you know, I now see my six-year-old nephew and four-year-old niece playing alongside each other at All-Stars on a Friday night. And those moments are so special because the journey's been a long one, and it's, you know, it has been not without sort of hurdles and challenges, but that's made the, I guess, where we are now so sort of pleasing. And I know it's easy to say when you're sort of leaving something, because I know there have been tough times and everything, but it's you know, for girls now and women to see opportunity and fewer barriers than existed before, and sort of environments and clubs and professional environments and pathways and community cricket, you know, that welcomes them is lovely.
0: And what a way to go out, if you could close out your tenure with England lifting another World Cup trophy. How do you feel they're progressing and heading in that direction at the moment?
14: Yeah, I mean, it would be the sort of, from a purely selfish point of view, it'd be an amazing kind of icing on the cake to see, you know, Nat lift the trophy. You know, I've seen Lottie do it in 2009, so 17 years ago, Heather in 2017. So we're due one. It would be a wonderful finish. You know, obviously the World Cup is itself as a tournament is sort of cutting through in terms of sort of media, and ticket sales are extremely healthy. It's amazing to see what this moment for the women's game and this World Cup feels like compared with events in the past.
0: Claire, an absolute pleasure to speak to you, and we'll certainly touch base and keep in touch around the Afghan women's story. But yeah, good luck for the World Cup coming up and what's ahead and indeed what's to come.
14: Thanks, Ali.
0: Claire Connor then, the Deputy Chief Executive of the England and Wales Cricket Board. We have asked the ICC for an update about the future funding of the Afghanistan refugee women's team. And at the time of recording this, we are yet to receive a response. Charu, Jim, what did you make there of what you heard from Claire? Jim?
12: Well, it's uplifting to hear that they actually have a profile of presence, and they're not completely abandoned, as obviously they have been by their own government. I don't know where this all goes. I don't think Claire or anyone else really does, but if they're part of the firmament of cricket in the near future, that's important, that they have some recognition, they have a place, even if they are kind of refugees from their own country and going about what they are doing. But, you know, that in itself is very gratifying. And we just got to keep working away at it in the hope that they will have a much better place, reputation, and improve to the point where they can be competitive on the bigger stage. But it's all a bit evolutionary at the moment, I guess. So I wish them well.
0: Harry?
13: Yeah, well, Alison, listen, every step is important. And I'm glad that in England there's been such a long list of fixtures for this tour. And some really good opposition. Of course, we'll find out what their standards are, I suppose, during the tour. But there are larger questions, and Claire did allude to them. One, of course, the long-term plan, because if this set of players is coming from one area, say in Australia, surely there are many such Afghan ladies in other parts of the world who would like to be up for selection or be playing cricket in their own way, wherever they are. And how do we put a global Afghan, I hesitate to use the word refugee, but an Afghan team possible. How does that even begin? I mean, if there are Afghans in, I don't know, South Africa or Canada or whatever else they are, they too must be surely trying to follow this game, play the game, because it's fairly popular in

0: within Afghanistan. So the challenge really is to make a global team. Now, you mentioned the whole FIFA thing, which is very important. And if FIFA can get some sort of a legitimate Afghanistan team going in football, then surely they can do so in cricket, because I dare suggest that Afghanistan, in terms of global rankings, is nowhere near what Afghanistan is in cricket. They're right in the top 10, 12. And surely their women can rise very quickly to a serious level. The biggest question is how to put the whole diaspora together. But the current questions are being answered. If there's a little bit of funding and they're able to move around, showcase their talent, I think the level of belief will certainly rise. And I leave it to the English media. And of course, there's mention of their tour to India as well. Unless there's that multiplication of visibility and knowledge of where Afghan women are, then it may just all be a little too short-term. Nothing wrong with that, but it just needs to lead to bigger things, Alice.
1: Yeah, and this group of players want to be the role models, I suppose, for something bigger in the future. Like you mentioned, could there be a global team? But there needs to be something for other Afghan women around the world to look at and say, I can play cricket, I want to be like them. So this group really want to be the role models for that. And I think Claire was right to highlight the level of cricket that they will be playing when they are in England, because they are very much club-level cricketers. They've got to start their journey somewhere. Remember, in Afghanistan, they'd only just really been contracted. You know, women's cricket was really in its infancy when the Taliban moved in. But those women still deserve the rights to play. We have had no public information, nothing from the Afghan task force since that was set up in April 2025. So there's no knowledge at all publicly about what they have been doing in that time. And Jay Shah himself, we remember when that funding was announced back in April last year, he said that this shows the ICC that we are deeply committed to fostering inclusivity and ensuring every cricketer has the opportunity to shine regardless of their circumstances. This initiative, he said, reflects our steadfast dedication to cricket's global growth and its power to inspire unity, resilience and hope. I think from their perspective, there is a huge hope that this England tour will go on a big step towards, again, creating that publicity and ensuring that something in the longer term is put into place. I'm Alison Mitchell and you're listening to Stumped on the BBC World Service. If you've missed anything from Stumped, you can download and subscribe to the podcast via your usual podcast provider. And you can watch the show on YouTube as well if you go to the BBC World Service YouTube channel. On last week's programme, we heard from Netherlands captain Babette De Leyder, who told us just how far the game has progressed since she made her international debut at the age of 14.
2: For me, I made my debut when I was 14 years old, and I think 13 games to win my first game with the Netherlands.
1: Right. Was this after the team gained official T20I status? Did you actually play for them before 2018?
2: Yeah. Yes. So we played in global qualifiers, but they were not official T20Is. So it was tough. And back then we had to pay for our own trips. Yeah, we could only train maybe once a week because we didn't have a full-time coach. So we've come a long, long way.
3: From the BBC World Service, this is Stumped on ABC and Akashvani.
1: Now, next on Stumped, let's dive into the ICC Women's T20 World Cup, which isn't far away now, being held right here in England. 12 teams will compete, and England, as hosts, play the opening game on the 12th of June against Sri Lanka at Edgbaston. They're in a group with Scotland, Ireland, the West Indies, and defending champions New Zealand. The other group is made up of Australia, Bangladesh, India, Netherlands, Pakistan, and South Africa. Delighted to say that we are joined now by the England captain, Nat Siver-Brunt. Nat, welcome to Stumped. How are you going injury-wise, first of all? Because you've missed the recent T20 series against New Zealand, sitting out the India T20s as well. How's it all coming along?
4: Yeah, pretty good, actually. Had some good news yesterday. I suppose now's the time to start pushing on. So that is the plan. I think everything is sort of going to plan as far as it can do at the moment. So it's been really, I guess, frustrating watching from the sidelines and not being able to help and, you know, feel like I'm missing out a little bit. But the girls have done brilliantly in my absence, and it's been great watching.
1: What stage are you at then? Are you batting and bowling again and in the nets yet? Or
4: I am batting, yes. I haven't been bowling yet. So yeah, that's to come.
1: And do you feel you're on track for that opening game, or is it still a bit too early to say?
4: I mean, all the plans that we've been putting together to get me back on track is ending with that first

0: first game in mind. We've got a couple of warm-up games beforehand to, yeah, practice my skills in as well. So, yeah, it's going to plan thus far.
1: Now tell me about the World Cup, home World Cup. First of all, what difference does that make with it being on home soil? Everything from the support, the travel, the logistics, the expectation.
0: Yeah, I guess there's lots of things that are familiar about this summer. Obviously, we're playing at grounds that we've been to, driving on the bus. So I suppose familiar conditions for us in all sorts of ways, which is a nice feeling. I suppose it sort of settles you as a home side, I think. And like I say, the support that we'll get from the crowds and the public will be immense, I think. So, yeah, really looking forward to experiencing that energy that you get from the crowd and, yeah, a bit of friendly fire at home.
2: Hi, Nat. Jim Maxwell here in Sydney. World Cup's a bit elusive for England since 2017 in that famous victory. So how much pressure are you under going into this at home?
0: Yeah, it has been a long time since 2017, hasn't it? I actually can't believe that it's been almost 9 years. Doesn't feel that long ago, to be honest. But yeah, I mean, obviously, as a side, we would have loved to have, you know, picked up another trophy or two along the way. But maybe it's a full circle moment that we're back in England with another World Cup to compete for. Yeah, I mean, there is obviously pressure being the home side, and you know, the home fans will want us to do really well. But we're sort of as a group chatting about the, I guess, what we can affect and the bubble that we can create around our team, I suppose, to not let in that outside noise. But yeah, I suppose that's part and parcel of being a professional sports person. You're going to feel that pressure from the outside, aren't you? But yeah, I suppose it's who can deal with it the best, really.
2: Part of your preparation, you've been spending some time in a camp with the British Army. Talk about that experience and what it may have done to help your leadership.
0: We spent a few days with the Royal Tank Regiment, which was very very different to any experiences we've had before. I suppose that is probably what it was designed to do, really, to introduce us to different ways of leadership, different ways of working as a team. I think by all accounts they were impressed with our physical ability and the willingness to muck in with all the soldiers and stuff. And yeah, it was a really cool experience in the end. But yeah, some great learnings from a leadership point of view, which yeah, hopefully we can employ this summer.
2: So did you learn how to drive a tank?
0: they wouldn't let us drive it, unfortunately. We all sort of got into the driver's seat or the passenger seat. I mean, there's a very, very cramped space in a tank. I'm not sure I would like to be shut in there for a few days.
3: Yeah. I'm Athis Acharu Sharma from Bangalore. Thanks for joining us. This is your seventh T20 World Cup, in case you weren't keeping count, and your second one at home. Has been a massive collection of experiences. How would you describe a then and now scenario in your game and the game overall?
0: My first T20 World Cup, where was that? I think it might have been India, actually. And I just think the scores are so much higher now. I suppose the ceiling is a lot higher. And sort of T20 cricket felt a little bit like 50 overs in that you sort of have a bit of a power play and, you know, knock the ball around in the middle and then maybe go for it a bit at the end. Whereas now, you know, people have the license to attack from ball one, keep it going and I suppose look for scores over 200, which is really cool. I think just the development of the game has really accelerated. So, yeah, I suppose our jobs as cricketers is to try and lead the way with that in our teams, but also, yeah, I suppose develop skills to be able to either nullify the you know, batter's biggest threats with the ball or, you know, try and combat that with the bat, which the sort of learning journey skill-wise has been really cool. And I've really enjoyed, I suppose, exploring different ways of doing things.
3: And of course, the skipper as well. Congratulations. But there's no doubt that when India won the World Cup on home soil, it led to a lot of positive changes. And I'm sure that was the case in 2017 in England as well.

0: more a bit more about leaving a legacy and making sure, I suppose, that doesn't happen, and the sort of undercurrents of, you know, the grassroots cricket and inspiring the next generation are as important as, I suppose, the team now and what happens now. So hopefully we can sort of inspire as many people as we can during this tournament to, I suppose, leave a lasting legacy on the game.
1: Well, Nat, thanks so much for being with us on Stumped. Good luck for the rest of the rehab and, of course, the World Cup coming up.
0: Thank you, guys.
2: From the BBC World Service, this is Stumped on ABC and Akashvani.
1: Finally on Stumped, let's head to the office.

0: sure many of you recognise that as the theme tune from the UK version of The Office. Now, have any of you, Jim and Charu, have either of you ever sat in an office, looked at the weather outside and thought, it's a really nice day for cricket, it's far too nice to work indoors? Well, one of England's county championship sides appears to have found a way to banish those workday blues. This is Surrey, who are encouraging hybrid workers to come and do their jobs at the Oval in South London. So over the winter, they upgraded the Wi-Fi. They've set aside areas with desks and PowerPoints where you can sit at a desk, have a clear view of the game, and this allows what they have termed work from Oval. Now, you might wonder if there's a cost come for this, because I've never used one of these co-working spaces that exist, but you certainly pay for those. Now, if you're wondering then, an adult ticket for a county championship match at the Oval is £15. That's about $20. If you prefer to take in a women's one-day cup match, that would just cost a fiver, so about $7. So the club has been pondering whether their ground is the best home office in the country. So we're wondering on Stumped if it could be the best home office away from home. I mean, they could have just branded it the Oval Office, couldn't they? That might have had a certain ring to it. What do you reckon, Jim Cho? Would you go and use this?
1: Well, in Australia, I need to say we're well ahead of the field.
0: Oh,
1: we don't charge anyone to go into any of our grounds to watch the Sheffield Shield. It's all free. And then you know, you try and get them on the cups of tea or something like that, or the packet of chips, on all the concessions, as it were. But, I'm not sure how it would work in Australia. I'm sure it's a lot easier in England, where your cricket grounds are

0: There could be a bit of a battle between the bosses. Who's going to be sitting behind the resolute desk, the Oval Office? But yeah, it's a great idea without question. I think quite a few stadia in India are ready for this. They have some offices, by the way. Some of the stadiums have given those offices away on long lease, but it's all below the seating where you can't really see the action at all. You know, there are a lot of shared work offices or spaces in India. And I think through Stumped, this program, no, through Sare, they might get an idea saying, well, yeah, why don't we try and rent some space, the upper levels of stadium, and then maybe work from there and watch. I don't think when matches are on, though, it's a little distracting, don't you think? I mean, what about efficiency and so on and so forth when you're actually half watching the match and half working?
1: Exactly. I'm not sure how much work I'd actually manage to get done. And you would need the weather to be right, wouldn't you? Can you imagine sitting there wrapped at a laptop and then suddenly a howling wind picks up or rain if you haven't got the right undercover area? I suppose, Jim, you've got some grounds in Australia that still have a bit of open space. But yeah, you're right. Trying to think of grounds, and I guess in India as well, Cherry, where you've got a propensity, you know, an opportunity to have a sort of lovely open terrace, which is what they've got at the Oval, where they've set up these desks for people to have that view over the ground.
0: Well, I suppose in some countries this open atmosphere might work, but I think the weather in India tends to be quite extreme.
1: Yeah,
0: and maybe it's too hot or too cold or too wet or whatever else. But I do think that a lot of these new stadia have corporate boxes, and I'm sure the companies themselves who have corporate boxes might encourage some sort of a weekly draw saying, you've done very well. Go to the stadium and work the next week because we have a box there which is completely unused, like 360 days of the year. So go there, set it up, and with a little bit of Wi-Fi and F&B, it could be a great space to hang around, work. Maybe there's a match going on or not. You know, not the big ones which are ticketed, but otherwise. So I do think there's something special in here, this whole idea of getting people to work from the stadium and enjoy that feel. A lot of people actually can't even get into stadiums because tickets are so rare and expensive, you know, for the big matches. So it could be a nice reward scheme for companies that already have corporate boxes.
1: Yeah, well, I mean, Oval and grounds like Lord's, you know, for international matches, they have no trouble selling out tickets. So this is all about getting people to the ground when it's a county championship match. You know, I'm sure same, you know, in India and certainly, yeah, Sheffield Shield, that when Red Bull domestic cricket is played, there's hardly anybody in, you know, what'd be a cavernous stadium otherwise. And Surrey

0: Becoming, who knows?
1: It will. Just for the sheer scenery aspect, and I suppose everything that goes with watching a lovely vista, perhaps Newlands, Cape Town
0: Oh,
1: would be a
0: good
1: wonderful
0: choice.
1: ground to sit around and watch just the tablecloth or whatever else and everything else that goes. They've got lovely F&B. And maybe closer home, Dharamshala. You're sitting
0: Oh,
1: there on a
0: wow,
1: terrace and
0: yes.
1: you see the big Dholadhar ranges, the mountains, and great clean mountain air. Oh yeah, that could be useful. I could use
0: That is,
1: that.
0: I can think of it, an outground in England, Wormsley, the Wormsley estate, just a beautiful rural vista. If they could set you up there in front of the gorgeous little pavilion with, a laptop table, some PowerPoints for people to just sit, work, look over the laptop every now and again and just catch another delivery, that would be ideal. Great initiative. Jim, Charu, thanks for Stumped again this week and to all of you for listening. We'll do it again next time. Until then, take care. Bye-bye.
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5: Hello and welcome to the Sporting Witness podcast from the BBC World Service. This week, we go back to 1996 and the Africa Cup of Nations, when South Africa's win brought joy to a country slowly emerging from apartheid. In 2015, two players on the multiracial team told Will Yates about the match that won the Bafana Bafana team their only international tournament.
6: It's February the 3rd, 1996, the final of the African Cup of Nations. 80,000 fans are packed into the FNB Stadium in Johannesburg to see host South Africa play Tunisia. For striker Phil Masinga and the rest of the South African squad, the significance of the game goes way beyond sport.
7: I remember seeing F.W. de Klerk coming inside the stadium, working hand in hand with Nelson Mandela. And then I said, wow, this country has changed so much. And then we've made these people so proud.
6: Just 7 months earlier, the South African Springboks had unified the nation by winning the Rugby World Cup. But when the African Cup of Nations started, few gave the football team much chance of achieving similar success. Indeed, most thought Bafana Bafana, as the side is known, would be lucky to progress beyond the group stage. Their first match was against many people's favourites for the tournament, Cameroon.
7: We knew at the time that we've got the hope of the people on our shoulders, and then we should go out there and make them proud. We had everybody behind us. We had journalists behind us. We had politicians behind us. And then most of our players, they were not professional players. We were talking about four or five players who were playing in Europe. Most of our players were semi-professionals.
6: One of those semi-professionals was defender Mark Fish.
8: Most of us were training twice, at the most three times a week, and then playing on a weekend. And compared to a team that, you know, physically definitely better than us, but I think the euphoria in the stadium, the will and desire of the squad that we had, you know, leading up to the tournament and for the rest of the tournament and for years to come even, we were a team that we stuck together on and off the field. We believe that we are capable of going very far in the tournament, but obviously we had never come up against the likes of Cameroon and Ghana, you know, real powerhouses of African football. We were pretty optimistic, but I think we always thought to just take it one game at a time.
6: On the day, Cameroon had no answer to Bafana Bafana's muscular tactics. Phil Masinga scored the first goal in a 3-0 victory. And Mark Fish says the team had sent a signal to the rest of the sides in the tournament that they were genuine contenders for the title.
8: In that starting game and obviously the rest of the tournament, there was at least eight of us that were 6 foot plus. So there, immediately, we could physically compete with the likes of, you know, the Western Africans that are physically bigger than us. So we could compete like that. And then we obviously got the 12th, 13th and 14th man, which was the people in the stadium.
7: We had a lot to play for. It was not all about us. I mean, I think we had better players during apartheid times that I think if they had an opportunity to play international football, probably they could have won a couple of Africa Cup of Nations. But they didn't have that opportunity. Then we had to go out there and do it for them.
8: That 90 minutes was the catalyst of making us aware that, you know, beating these Giants 3-0 opening game, that fans behind us, the way we outplayed them,

0: the way we out-muscled them spoke second to none. And I think from there on, we really thought there's a good chance we can actually go all the way here.
1: South Africa's next game was against Angola. On the morning of the match, the team received a visit from a special guest. President Nelson Mandela came to their hotel to spread a little of what became known as Madiba's magic.
2: He told us that, you know, guys, you must know that playing there, you're not playing for yourself. You're playing for millions of people in South Africa. You are now our soldiers. Go out there and make South Africa proud. That on its own, it was so much inspiring. And then, you know, sometimes you'll be amazed that you'll be calling your name. We never thought that he was aware of us and he knew our names. And then he'll be calling us with our names there and telling us, guys, go out there and make us proud. Masinga, we want to see you scoring some few goals there. McFish, make sure that we don't consider any goals. And it was just an amazing situation where, for the first time, we felt like kings because they offered us the VIP securities that were used in the government to make sure that the team is always safe wherever we are.
1: The game against Angola was a scrappy affair, but South Africa scored a late goal to win 1-0. A loss to Egypt in their final group match mattered little, as they still qualified top of the group on goal difference. Their next opponents were the highly rated Algerian team in the quarterfinals. By now, Mark Fish says the tournament had caught the attention of the whole country.
0: Every game, we saw how the nation got more and more behind us. Not only did you slowly see that it wasn't only predominantly black faces in the stadium, there was whites. It became literally what Madiba used to call it, the Rainbow Nation. But it was always going to be more than just a football tournament. It was how sports bring this nation together. They did it a couple of months before in the rugby, and now the world's biggest sport, football, was going to do the same in South Africa, bringing all races together.
1: South Africa went on to beat Algeria 2-1 to set up a semi-final against Ghana, the only side to have won all their matches in the tournament.
2: Ghana was consisting of lots of top players. They had Tony Eboa, Abedi Pele, top African players in their squad, Samuel Kafou. They were all there, and then we said to ourselves, you know what, our final is against Ghana.
1: Again, 80,000 fans turned up at the FNB Stadium and cheered their side on to a memorable 3-0 victory.
2: No one was expecting South Africa to play the way we've played against Ghana. And then Lucas Radebe did a good job by making sure that Tony Eboa was out of the game. And then Linda Buthelezi made sure that Abedi Pele couldn't touch the ball. And we were just too quick for them. And then we scored 2 goals in a short space of time. And we could see that Ghana was collapsing. They can't come back anymore.
1: And so, against the odds, the South African side had fought their way to the final in their first international tournament for nearly 40 years. On the day of the game, Nelson Mandela wore a football shirt with the name of the South African captain Neil Tovey on the back, just as he had worn Francois Pienaar's shirt for the Rugby World Cup final. Their opponents were Tunisia. Having beaten Ghana, Bafana Bafana were strong favourites to win. In the end, though, it took 2 late goals from substitute Mark Williams to seal victory.
2: You look back, you say, wow. The players like Jomo Sono and Aysen Tweling, who were the great players, Martin Cohen, who had never had this kind of an opportunity because of apartheid. Look how beautiful it is this country. It was just a moment where you're saying, oh, this country is so awesome, and then it's good to be a South African for a change.
0: I was a youngster, so I couldn't wait to go out on the town to go and celebrate. So I was right at the back, and I'd thrown all my clothes into the stadium, towards the fans. I think I just had my underpants on. So I couldn't wait to get off the field and go celebrate and enjoy the occasion. We had just won the Rugby World Cup. We had literally thumped England, and you know, in cricket, we had some, you know, unbelievable characters in all our sporting codes, you know, and through all those sports, we showed what the nation and what this beautiful country, South Africa, is capable of to the rest of the world.
1: South African football has never scaled such heights since, but Phil Masinga says that 1996 victory was the culmination of a remarkable few months in the nation's sporting and political history.
2: I remember in the Rugby World Cup, after we won, I've seen people in the streets white and black, hugging each other, having a drink together, something that never happened before. And then even in 1996, I've seen the same thing. And then that's when I said, really, this country is a rainbow nation. Now we're coming together, we're becoming one now.
3: Phil Missinger and Mark Fish continued to play for South Africa until the early 2000s. Phil died in 2019, aged 49. The pair were speaking to Will Yates in 2015 for the Sporting Witness podcast.

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5: ABC Cricket Podcast time with your boys, Corbin Middlemass and Ed Cowan, back in the house for your Monday to chop up everything that's going on in the world of cricket. And there's a whole lot, feels like a noisy off-season, which usually cricket goes a little dormant in these months, but still plenty kicking around in the Australian cricket landscape and more globally, as we know, cricket 12-month of the year sport. My name's Corbin Middlemass. Ed Cowan is in Sydney. Hello, Teddy.
6: Corby. Welcome to birthday month.
5: Yeah, this is us.
6: This is us.
5: Geminis, come on down. It's all about us.
6: Playing along for the first time at home. We were born, albeit several years apart, just one day.
5: Who'd have thought that two Geminis, and if you're big on your star signs, which I'm not, that it would make sense for people. That's what they tell me anyway, that the twins, I think it is, the Gemini setup. So we do have some overlapping interests, and this is one, the sport of cricket, obviously, which we're here to chop up. Is that fair to say? Cricket has, and Todd Greenberg alluded to this, the criticism of Australian cricket has been, it struggles to garner headlines with all the footy codes and everything going on. Feels like that hasn't been a problem so far through the fall or through the autumn, and let's see how we go with as the winter hits.
6: I mean, I wouldn't say the headlines have been positive contributors around on-field performance. So if that's what it takes to cut through the...
5: No such thing as bad publicity.
6: Yeah, there we go. You really are a journalist. I mean, there's plenty going on. Hey, loved your episode last week.
5: Thank you.
6: What good talent is Matt Roller?
5: He's excellent, isn't he?
6: That was a great breakdown. Just the way he communicated was beautiful. It's nice to hear that gorgeous kind of English accent, in my ear pods when I was going for a little jog. But, it was nice. He answered all the questions that you had asked me 2 weeks earlier and I had no answer to. So it was good to actually hear the expert view.
5: I set it up last week, and I appreciate you listening. And if you haven't had a chance to do so, you can jump back and obviously find it here in the podcast channel. But he's like that first wave of kid that grew up with T20 cricket. And I was born in 91. He would have been born 5 or 6 years after me. So he was that, and even more so. Like, I was probably even in my teenage years by the time T20 cricket really swept through. But not hostile towards it, understands it, engages with it, you can hear in the way that he talks, deeply engaged in the tactics and the way that the game's played and understands it. So to be able to have him on and be able to explain it and break it down for us, I thought it was an excellent overview from him on the themes of the tournament, which I think a lot of Aussie cricket fans, we don't get a chance to watch all the games. There's lots of them. They're in the middle of the night. As a way to just kind of catch you up on, hey, this is what T20 cricket looks like and this is where it's going in the best league in the world.
6: Yeah, and not to dismiss people from going back and listening that haven't, but there's the must-listen themes that kind of emerged, and we've talked about this a little bit on this podcast before, but the importance of the power play in T20 cricket and, I think it was something like 75% of teams that are leading on runs after the first six overs go on to win the game. Correct me if I'm wrong. So, putting more intentionality around those six overs, because if you're behind in the game, it's so hard to catch up. And then, of course, the recurring themes of teams chasing and how easy it is for them now to pick off runs given the skill set of the modern player. So, it was interesting. He didn't really have an answer to, that question around how can we make it more balanced, and we don't either. But it does feel like, something could happen and the players would then find a way to enact their skills. Always constraints is sometimes a good thing. And so, doing away with the toss is obviously an easy suggestion. But are there other things that we can kind of layer into the game? Because the last thing you need, and it's not like a game of football

0: unless there's a howling wind at one end. You know, if 60% or a bit more than 60% of teams winning are chasing, you know, that means the toss of the coin is proving, you know, more beneficial to one team than the other. So, you know, that's not a 50-50 probability.
1: Should you get an extra power play over if you bat first? You know, any of these top things.
0: That's it was something actually that might actually, not the obvious idea. Maybe it's you get an extra 15 runs. I don't know. You know, like, are you willing to take that risk? Maybe you get an extra wicket. Is there something that you can do to make sure that closes the gap? Because over long term, players will adjust. But you need games to be close.
1: Excuse my little hawker moment here as I forward promote something that's coming up on the ABC Cricket Pod. But next week, Adam Voges, we've delivered. I've had lots of people email in, say, hey, I want to hear from Adam Voges on the program. So next week he's going to join me. I will put that question to him. I'll ask him, Teddy, next week about what does he reckon we can do to try and solve the imbalance of the team that bats second, that seemingly is winning so many games across world cricket. It doesn't matter whether it's international games, you know, IPL, our Big Bash here. It's certainly a common trend at the moment that it certainly favours the side batting second.
0: And the other thing to emerge that we kind of know anecdotally, but we always had kind of put a line under the team that hits the most boundaries wins T20. That's no longer the case. It's the team that hits the most sixes. And so sixes are now the priority. And that's how teams are setting up. And, you know, just to have someone with the clarity and the stats at their fingertips to present them as clearly and articulately as he did was awesome.
1: All right. The news out of the IPL last night is that the Royal Challengers Bangalore are still the IPL champions. They defended their title. Of course, they had to wait a long time to be able to break through and win for the first time in their 18th attempt in 2025. Will they back it up the very next year? Kind of like Rory at the Masters. It's amazing that he finally did it and then backs it up immediately. But Virat Kohli, unsurprisingly, fifth half century of the tournament, shows up in the big moment, unbeaten 75. So back-to-back titles with a 5-wicket win over the Gujarat Titans. Titans only made 155, wasn't going to be enough, and RCB chased it down with 12 balls to spare. Venkatesh Iyer, he opened the batting, made quick fire 32 of 16. Tim David made a handy contribution with 24, as he so often does, in a 41-run stand with Virat Kohli. And Josh Hazlewood was the other Australian representative here. He dismissed Shubman Gill in the third over, which is a big wicket, finished with 2 for 37, Josh, off his four overs. So well done to Josh Hazlewood, Tim David, and the entire RCB organisation as they go back-to-back in the IPL.
0: Yeah, and, you know, won it effectively away from home. Gujarat played a home final, despite it being an independent venue. They were a team that had been bloody hard to beat at that venue and came up trumps. So I do think cohesion plays a big role in T20 cricket and people understanding their job and their role in those teams. And if you look across the RCB team, it barely changed over the last probably 3 years. And it took, you know, a year to build, a year of learning how to win, and they won the title. And then this year they, you know, under pressure were too good.
1: 9-5, top of the regular season, and she said won the major semi, won the whole thing, despite the fact it was a neutral site final, but an away game against Gujarat in Ahmedabad. Vaibhav Suryavanshi, who's I don't know if you can have a break.
0: I've been looking forward to this conversation.
1: Can you have a breakout tournament at 15? Well, it feels like he's arrived. So 776 runs, he's the player of the tournament. But he also picked up the Emerging Player Award. So he's not only the rising star, he's also the best of the best in IPL 2026. So led Shubman Gill, Sai Siddharthan and Virat Kohli as the next three on the run scorers list, but led every player in the competition at 15. I mean, we knew he was coming, but holy smokes, what a way to arrive in the biggest T20 tournament in the world.
0: Yeah, and the purple cap, I think it is it, for the most runs? Were we early adopters when he smacked the Aussie 19s around maybe 3 years ago and we were like, ooh, he's a kid. He can put that emerging player little trophy, go pick that up, put that one in the bin. He won't look at that ever again because is this kid going to be the Don Bradman of T20 cricket? I've never seen anything like it. I mean, let's park his age. I actually don't care how old he is. I care how dominant he is. The volume of sixes, did he break the tournament record?

0: or that's still held by Chris Gayle, and he fell maybe three short. And so the way he goes about his cricket, and I watch him bat and I think, oh, it's like Brian Lara on steroids. This is what Brian Lara would have batted like in T20 cricket if he'd grown up playing the format. You know, the big high back lift, very wristy. But the balls just fly at a trajectory that it's actually hard to fathom. You know, like he'll hit balls, they look almost vertical, and you look up and they're in the top tier of the stadium. Mm. So little, and he hits it so hard. I don't know, it's so hard to fathom. And he's so dominant. It's kind of hard to get a gauge of where the sky is for this kid. He's box office. Like, yeah. Total, forget, again, don't care how old he is, don't care where he's from. If he's batting, you have to be watching.
1: Yeah, it's a great thing for cricket. There's no doubt about it. I mean, Test cricket nowadays is different to what Test cricket was, you know, 10 years ago or whatever. Does it translate, like, from what you see from him? Is that going to work in the Test arena?
0: Well, I'd like to see it.
1: Yeah.
0: I mean, we saw him play that. I mean, the 100 he got against the Aussie 19s, I know it was kids first at that point. Mm. Prepubescent kid, he was like 7. Yeah. But that was a white clothed fixture, rather, and he got 180 off 90 balls. You know, like some may even argue that it's easier. You know, in India when the wickets are good, yes, the ball's moving a little bit, but you know, the field's up and away you go. We've seen Sehwag, Warner, Gayle, you know, Chris Gayle, maybe the previous greatest T20 player of all time, had test triple hundreds. Like, he was a very dominant test batter, so why not? I don't think just yet. I don't think it's too far away. I mean, he doesn't play in the Indian T20 team yet. Doesn't play in the white ball 50-over team yet. So, you know, get him in there and understanding the pressures of international cricket. But my goodness, is it something?
1: Clock's ticking. Hurry up. It's time to see him in the international arena. Declan Byrne, who's a producer, researcher, fills in all the blanks for us. He actually broke Chris Gayle's record. So 72 sixes. He's got that record. So most in a single tournament.
0: With one to go, he needed four.
1: Amazing.
0: Maybe that was sitting in my head. I mean, I quite like the fact that he won a car.
1: Yeah.
0: He can't drive yet.
1: It feels over, doesn't it? You think that all of a sudden this guy comes, he's like a cheat code. It's amazing that...
0: he's playing stick cricket.
1: Yeah.
0: Did you ever play stick cricket on your mobile?
1: Absolutely.
0: That's him.
1: Yeah.
0: He walks out, doesn't matter if it's ball one, ball 29 when he's 100. Who cares? He's literally trying to hit a six every ball.
1: Yeah. They got the purple cap. They should dress him in yellow, like Jackie Chan at the end of the movie. He's just unlocked everything. He's finished it. The game of cricket's over, and he's here to take over. Incredible campaign, and really that'll be the major talking point and memory, I'm sure, out of this year's IPL. The OD, speaking of white ball bilateral cricket, which we're big fans of.
0: Good segue, Corb. You haven't lost your touch since I've been having a little nap.
1: We played again against Pakistan. We lost again as the struggled against the spinners on the dry turning decks. So the Aussie batters undone there. 5-wicket loss in Rawalpindi in the series opener. Sent in all out 200 in the 45th over. Each of the specialist batsmen, all 7 of them, dismissed by the slow bowlers. So Pakistan debutant Arafat Minhas took 5 for 32 from his 10 overs. He got the wickets of Inglis, Green and Marnus in the middle when the Aussies had a mini collapse of 3 for 6. All told, they lost 4 for 68. And in the 16th over, they were all of a sudden staring down the barrel. It was pretty tough work from there. Matt Short made a half century and Matt Renshaw top scored with 61. That meant Cam Green missed out. Manus Labuschagne missed out. Ollie Peake became the youngest specialised batsman ever for Australia in ODI cricket. Younger than Ricky Ponting and the fourth youngest all time. They all missed out with the bat. And then with the ball, they weren't able to restrict Pakistan. So as a result, a 5-wicket loss in the first game. What were your major takeaways, Teddy?
0: I mean, no surprises here. Aussies get spun out by left-arm spinner in off-season. There's a headline you cut and paste every May to September. But in this case, you know, having watched a little bit of the highlights, the ball wasn't really turning. It was a pretty good batting track, and is often the case it's the straight one that is the undoing. You know, Inglis, tried to reverse sweep a straight one. Marnus went back to a full straight one. You know, it just kind of looked as though a few players, I mean, Inglis obviously

0: So been doing quite well in the IPL. A few players were out of sorts, as in game sense wise, and it's bloody hard to get back into it. So 50 over cricket, eh? Don't we love it? I mean, I like this development style that Australian selectors have adopted for these kind of tours. Let's have a look at these guys. Let's see how they play. We've got Matt Short off a state contract, you know, so this is he's at least playing for something. He's going to be judged by his performances, essentially playing for Australia now rather than, you know, domestic cricket. So franchise cricket and international cricket. So you know, there's a little bit at stake here. It's hard to get really excited for 50 over cricket in, you know, late May. But if Australia doesn't beat Pakistan, is it the end of the world? I mean, it's not ideal. Pakistan have been pretty weak in this format. But, you know, it's a start of a long journey to the next World Cup.
1: Matt Renshaw said afterwards, we got undone by the conditions. Said two different conditions out there, dew set in. So that was his explanation around a bit of that. Might explain why they struggled with the ball, perhaps less so with the stick. Billy Stanley played his first international since 2019. I didn't realise it had been so long. So none for 37 off his six overs. And Tanvir Sanger got a start, one for 31 off 10. Adam Zampa was a laid out here with neck spasm. So there was a very different looking Australian team. Obviously no Head, no Marsh, and the big three, Cummins, Stark and Hazelwood, all absent as well.
0: Yeah, I mean, the big three don't turn up for white ball cricket unless it's a World Cup. So, you know, park those. It's just more, what are the bones of the team going forward, you know, in between times?
1: Yeah.
0: So, again, like, it's great to see Billy Stanlake fit and playing, you know. But is a Stanlake and a Spencer Johnson, is that the future? You know, Marley Beardman, we got to start blooding these players, and there's no better place to do it. You don't learn how to play spin or slow bowling 50 over cricket by not playing it. So let's get stuck in.
1: Have you got your all-time ODI 10 that someone asked you for
0: I could give you one.
1: Okay, stand by for that. Just Cam Green, by the way, hasn't reached a 50 in his last 15 international innings. So again, it's just another innings for him that adds to that stat, which obviously gets read out frequently.
0: Geez, you've turned it. Last week, you're bloody saying that everybody gets a hard time and his IPL numbers have been good, and here you are, you know, that's what you lead with.
1: But it's more like if he was, say, he scored runs here, even though it happens in the middle of the night, they can't say that anymore. They can't say it's, you know, 15 innings without a score. And then Manus Labuschagne, this sort of snuck up on me a little bit too. So averaging 21 across formats since the beginning of 2025. In ODI cricket across his last 14 matches, averages a dozen.
0: So I don't know how he has worked his way back into the team. Like, let's just go back a step. And I don't really, you know, want to get into selection brouhahas on the 1st of June. But this is someone who struggled in one-day cricket, had struggled in test cricket, got dropped from the test team, dominated the domestic 50-over game.
1: Yep.
0: But that is so far away from international cricket. You know, the state teams for seven games a year, and he's playing at Allan Border Field for half of them. And so can you look through that and say he's actually in our best 11 or best 22 in this case? I mean, we know what a high-quality batter he is. We're not better off trying to blood someone else in a series like this. I mean, it's probably a toss of the coin. Maybe, you know, some runs leading into the winter test series.
1: He's available.
0: He's not.
1: There's a lot of guys that aren't.
0: Yeah, I mean, it is a name that just keeps popping up in 50-over cricket, and you always think, oh, is he? Is he there? And then he'll, you know, do something or not do something, and we end up talking about it endlessly.
1: Mm. Nice to say Ollie Peak there, though, isn't it? So
0: love that. Great selection.
1: So only Cummins, Hazelwood and Horace younger ever to debut for Australia. So younger than Ricky Ponting at 19. If you're keen on this, second ODI Tuesday night, 9:30 p.m. Eastern. Australia have not won a bilateral series in Pakistan since 1998, which sounds dramatic, but how many have we played really in that last 30 years or so, given there's been such little cricket in Pakistan in that time? Third game's on Thursday, and then there's three ODIs and three T20s against Bangladesh to follow, and a few more reinforcements come back in then. The guys back from the IPL, and so the team gets a little stronger by the time we get to Bangladesh. A couple of other matters I'm keen to pick up with you, Teddy. So I don't know if you caught this story, but Actually, do you want to do your ODI team?
0: Oh, yeah, why not?
1: Hit me.
0: So I didn't know if the question was like an all-time world 11 or an all-time best 10.
1: Which one have you prepared for? We'll take that one.
0: I can do either.
1: Okay.
0: From my head. Have you done something similar or is this just...
1: No, this is all you.
0: Oh, this is kind of boring then. Yeah. So you just get to pick holes in,
1: correct,
0: in my team.
1: That's how selecting works. Haven't you been following along?
0: Hey, I mean, yeah, I'll just put my George Bailey hat on. You ready? And then you can put your Ed Cowan hat on and slay me. Yeah, exactly. And we can argue about it. Okay. 50 over cricket has changed so much since the advent of T20. So it's almost like pre-T20 is a different game to now. But I've tried to wrap them all in. So, opening the batting.
1: Mm-hmm.
0: Rohit Sharma and Adam Gilchrist.
1: Ooh.
0: Any issues?
1: Gilly has to be there for sure. So, yep, no dramas with any of that. And then Rohit's going to be pretty hard to keep out.
0: King Kohli at 3.
1: Yep.
0: AB de Villiers at 4.
1: Yep.
0: Here's a blast from the past. Sir Vivian Richards at number 5.
1: Okay.
0: I mean, stats will back this up.
1: Yeah, I didn't see a lot of Viv, but...
0: Well, I mean, me either, but wow.
1: Are we missing someone? All of a sudden
0: Michael
1: we're down...
0: Michael Bevan at 6.
1: Yeah, no, just so... Yeah, okay.
0: Shaqib at 7.
1: Wow, yep.
0: I mean, the greatest white ball all-rounder probably the world has known, minus a little two-year ban in there, but...
1: Yeah. So what? All of a sudden, what, you're going to have Tendulkar at 8 or something?
0: No, not playing.
1: He's not. Wow.
0: Okay. Warn.
1: Warn. Ponting at 9?
0: No. Stark, Bumrah, McGrath. There you go.
1: Stark, Bumrah, McGrath. There's a few omissions here. So no Kumar Sangakkara?
0: Nope.
1: No Sachin Tendulkar, the all-time leading run scorer by about 4,000 runs.
0: Yeah, because he played 5 million more games than anyone.
1: Okay. Jacques Callis, can't get a look in?
0: No. Where are you picking him?
1: How did Rohit all of a sudden late frog a bunch of these guys?
0: I think Rohit probably the set behind Kohli. I reckon he'd
1: ninth all-time leading run scorer.
0: There you go.
1: There's no Brian Lara.
0: No Brian Lara.
1: No MS Dhoni.
0: No MS Dhoni.
1: Right.
0: ChatGPT has made your life very easy. They all have a case to make, for sure.
1: Yeah.
0: I mean, maybe... I mean, Callis has to bat in the top 3, but Kohli has to bat 3. I mean, Kohli de Villiers, I think, is... That's set.
1: What about... Was him? Do you look at him?
0: Yeah, I'm taking Stark.
1: But was him Akram?
0: Yeah. Mitch Stark, greatest white ball player ever. Oh, sorry, white ball bowler.
1: Okay. Mattia?
0: Warnie.
1: Yeah, I think most of us down here are going to have Warnie on top. Stark, I understand. You couldn't have had 2 left armers?
0: Well, I thought about that, but I like balance. Do you want my Aussie team? This was 5 minutes.
1: I think Rohit's generous. He would. I don't like picking holes in things where I feel like if you're going to put one in, you got
0: 265. I think multiple double hundreds.
1: Yeah, if you put one in, you got to take one out. So, I mean, obviously we got a bias down here for punter, but.
0: Someone has to open the batting. So you're saying Tendulkar is going to open the batting in your team. It's a pretty good replacement.
1: Yeah, any one of them.
0: What did Sachin strike at? Ask your little AI agent.
1: Sachin striked at 86.
0: Boring, not getting picked.
1: Yeah.
0: Sorry. What's Rohit, 91 or something?
1: I'm looking for Viv Richards.
0: Give me 43 at 90 or something. Okay. Back in the day when, you know, the boundaries were bloody... Yeah. SCG boundary rope was in Moore Park somewhere.
1: What do you reckon Michael Bevan struck at?
0: 85, probably.
1: 74.
0: Yeah, but my childhood bias.
1: What about Brenda Saywag? He struck it over 100 before that was a thing.
0: I'm going to give him Aussie team. We're going to move
1: on. Yep,
0: fair enough. Gilchrist, Warner, Ponting, Smith, Hussey, Bevan, Simons, Warne, McGrath, Stark, Sean Tate.
1: Oh, the wild thing.
0: The Wild Thing.
1: Yeah, that's something I can get enthusiastic about. I'm happy with that. There you go. That answers one of your queries about Teddy's best ODI teams. And I'm sure people will be debating that as we work our way through. All right, sharp transition, serious topic. Cricketer

0: Australia dismissing a senior staffer following an independent investigation into a whistleblower allegation, which basically uncovered that the employee awarded more than $600,000 in contracts to an outside company that the said staffer was directly affiliated with. Now, the investigation led to the staffer's immediate termination, and as a result, there's obviously heightened scrutiny over the internal governance at Cricket Australia, or at least that's what's been written in their reports. But this was an extraordinary story. I'm surprised it didn't sort of garner more headlines than what it did, but essentially the staffer that was there at Cricket Australia is no longer there. Previously working at the NRL that have now come across to Cricket Australia and now departing Cricket Australia. But for everything that's going on at head office at the moment, this is a very untimely story.
1: Yeah, I mean, I don't really know what to add here, aside from I was a little shocked that it initially was broken by some independent kind of blogger that thankfully it got picked up by Gideon, who kind of really gave it some legs. And you never know with these things if the outcome would have been the same if there wasn't some kind of press coverage. And so, you know, a lot of the story was around a lot of the department had been sacked over that period of time. They were disgruntled. This executive, he wasn't a staffer. He was, a senior member of the team, had done some pretty untoward things. So, you know, glad that whistleblowers exist and they've had the courage to speak up. I think I read a comment from Todd saying, you know, we thank said person for their contribution. I don't know if that's all that appropriate, but who knows? I just don't know anything about the story aside from what I've read in a few articles here or there.
0: I mean, you have probably asked the question as much as anyone, but certainly the question is being asked from Stateland and from various portions of Australian cricket as to, while CA are trying to make the case that, hey, we need to go down the privatisation route because we need more money in the game and, you know, we need to do all this about, you know, can Cricket Australia run its own business better? And CA essentially saying, yeah, we get all that, but what we want to do is we need to get more money in and we need to do this and that. And it almost feels like it's skipping over the question somewhat as to whether there needs to be an internal governance review. And then all of a sudden there's a story like this that pops up where you think this couldn't be worse time where it's, you know, we're out essentially shopping, hoping to try and sale parts of our assets, which we have in Australian cricket at the moment. We're trying to shop them to get some money for it and sell off part of what cricket owns. And yet there's problems sort of inside the tent that haven't been addressed or that are emerging that are only being addressed now.
1: Yeah, I mean, I think that's a very reasonable view to have. I mean, the only thing that kind of comes to mind is Todd has a very tough job. You know, he's not just running the business operationally, but he's also managing stakeholders between the state CEOs and chair people and boards and, you know, other CEOs of other international boards. And so it kind of speaks to, you know, an oversight like this, whether he actually needs like a chief operating officer or someone who's in the nitty gritty detail of operating the business and supporting the business on a day-to-day basis, because you can't do it all as a CEO. And, you know, hopefully it kind of spurs some thoughts around what the best structure of their team looks like going forward.
0: Where's it at, Teddy? What's happening with privatisation of the game? It feels like it's gone very quiet, which...
1: Yeah, I'm in the dark a little bit, Corb. I've only got what I'm reading, and the last I read was around this kind of mixed public-private model where I think they're calling it self-determination mode, where states can, you know,
0: sounds like the end of a video game,
1: and they can sell. Or so at the moment what I'm reading is they can sell now, they can sell in the future. If they sell in the future, they essentially pay a tax and it impacts their distributions. And so without any detail, I'm kind of loath to comment, but okay. I think a couple of weeks ago we talked through this. It's,
0: you know, and that's you saying you don't know. That's not you saying, hey, I know more but I can't tell you.
1: No, that's my I literally have no idea. I would love to know more.
0: Yeah, because my thought was in the fight game in boxing, basically what happens is people come out and they call each other out publicly. We always see how that plays out very theatrically. And then all of a sudden when all the tension builds before this big prize fight, it goes incredibly quiet. And then there's no talk for like 2 weeks. And what essentially is happening then, instead of them talking to each other publicly or

0: or calling each other out publicly, talking to the press, they start talking to each other and they start, you know, getting a contract signed and working it out, and then there's the official announcement. That's what I assumed was going on, that I thought this has gone so quiet that maybe we're getting very close to an announcement because they must be chatting behind the scenes to one another. But you're saying, hey, that's not necessarily the case.
1: Well, I think the emptiness of comms is more Cricket Australia trying to be clear on what the flow-through impact of a model like that is. I mean, yep. You don't read about these things unless they're getting close to being presented and they're being reported by reputable sources. So I'll know more when I know more.
0: Mm. It's, the only thing that concerns me about it is the states that really need the money, that, like, have they been banking on this so much so that they haven't been organising, you know, other possible revenue streams to think that if this doesn't happen, what's it going to look like for WA and Victoria and these kind of states that are...
1: Well, why do they really need the money? That's what I'm not...
0: Well, you were saying that that expensive swimming pool, for example, is, is weighing on Western Australia.
1: So there's some debt there, but you know, I'm just interested as to what that money over and above the distributions that they currently get.
0: We'll see. One thing that is sort of looks destined for the Big Bash is what I'm trying to segue into, is a game in India. So we spoke about this a couple of weeks ago. The report came through from India, by the way, that the BCCI had greenlit Cricket Australia to launch their season in the subcontinent. So Chennai is going to be the location in mid-December. It still needs government approval, but the Scorchers, the Thunder and the Renegades have been the three front runners that have been linked to this game. Five members of the CA delegation attended a IPL game recently at the venue to do a little recce and scope things out. Now, here's a little kicker. At this time of the year, Chennai is prone to flooding because it's the end of the monsoon season, which I thought...
1: You beat me to the punchline. Oh, my goodness.
0: My initial thought was, like, I get it's a great idea, but are we running a little bit of a risk here thinking we're going to stage a game in India and have this huge event and know that there's a pretty good chance that this whole thing could get washed out before a ball's bowled?
1: I mean, you fly two teams over from Australia for, I don't know, 72 hours to India. You would probably want that to be guaranteed that was going to take place. Is Chennai the spot? Like, I fly an extra 4 hours north, and then I guess you hit winter. Oh, I mean, it's beyond me. But do you like the idea?
0: I was chatting to a few of the broadcasters about it. It's going to be an expensive operation for them. Like, imagine if you're, you know, Seven and Fox or whatever. They haven't been budgeting to, you know, do up a game in India. So then who do you reckon is going to fund that? Because the broadcasters will go back to Cricket Australia and say, hey, guys, if you're going to do this, you're going to need to help us out with this. And that's just not
1: the government would be chipping in, no?
0: The Australian government?
1: Yeah.
0: Right.
1: What? I don't know. You know,
0: what's in it for them?
1: Yeah, improved Indian relations. I don't know. For a business, someone has to. It can't be Cricket Australia that's paying for it. Again, don't know.
0: Yeah.
1: Don't have the details. I don't know why teams are lining up for that. Like, why would you either give away a home game?
0: Yeah. So one team has to do that.
1: And deal with the jet lag, and for the purpose of not knowing that you're getting a game in foreign conditions, it's like it feels a bit Mickey Mouse to me.
0: Mm.
1: No,
0: it's yeah.
1: You know what sounds what it smells like, and this is the you know, the cynic in me is they just want to line up the buyers. Come the old dog and pony show.
0: Yeah.
1: Come try before you buy.
0: Yeah, I think
1: see what their colours look like.
0: Yeah, there's definitely got to be a little bit of that. I mean, it's interesting that the Scorchers are one of the teams that have been put forward, where it feels like they've got their hand pretty high in the air for private investment and whatever it looks like. But I don't know. It just sort of stinks of like the, you know, hey, Volandis did this with the Las Vegas. Let's go and play a game in some other part of the world to start the tournament.
1: Very different market. We're talking about going to a cricket market, but I don't mind the concept, but the overhang around the weather and the monsoon, surely goes in the too hard basket. Mm. I don't know.
0: Yeah, there's a few hoops they still need to jump through. Is Andrew Flintoff going to coach the Thunder?
1: Don't know. What have you been reading?
0: I read a report that he's now the front runner, but I did say Michael Hussey was the front runner, which he was, but that deal obviously fell through and ultimately that they couldn't get it over the line. So they're still searching the Thunder. Obviously Hussey was their first priority. Couldn't get that to happen. And Andrew Flintoff's Big name.
1: Yeah. I think if he signs,

0: you know, as is being reported, then that would be exciting, wouldn't it? Good for the game.
1: I wonder if the Cricket New South Wales board would have approved it and said, oh, that's a good idea. If only I knew someone that was on the board. The Women's World Cup, by the way, you can catch that through ABC Listen. So we're going to carry the BBC coverage. You'll be able to hear every ball of the tournament, June 12 to July 5. I think it's the biggest World Cup that's happening, isn't it, in the month of June? So the Women's T20 World Cup, there's no other World Cup I can think of that's going on. So the Netherlands are going to be part of the tournament. It's the first time they've participated in a Women's World Cup of any kind since the year 2000. So 12-team tournament, up from 10, two pools of six. You play the other five teams in your pool. Top two teams make it to the semi-final stage, and then we get a final thereafter. Both the semis are at the Oval, and the final, of course, naturally, is at Lords. So good luck to the Aussie women involved there. Teams in our pool, Ed.
0: This is a big tournament for a team that hasn't pulled in any major trophy in the last, how long, 3 years?
1: Yeah.
0: 4 years? This is line in the sand stuff, I think, for the program, isn't it?
1: They are about to find themselves in a really unenviable spot, if not already, like the Australian Diamonds. Remember, the Diamonds would win everything all year round, would never win, like, the Commonwealth Games gold and the World Cup. And you think, at the end of the day, you got to get it done when it matters most. Like that, unfortunately, the way these and Australian cricket's got a great history in this, where they go to major tournaments and they're successful, and whatever happens in between gets forgotten. But if you don't actually collect the major titles, you kind of think, to what end if you're the number one team in the world? And I saw Shelley Nitschke was re-signed for 3 years, which I was a little surprised, to be honest, at the timing of that and how that all came about, particularly with the World Cup now. Like, why wouldn't you just wait another 3 months, see what this World Cup looks like? All of a sudden, if, you know, you got to, yeah, three World Cups and you come away with nothing, then maybe you're having a different conversation. But fair play. Good luck to her. She's got a new 3-year deal, and good luck to the Aussie women. Was that your read?
0: That is my read. Yeah. Absolutely. I mean, I'm actually looking forward to this. Great time zone.
1: Yep.
0: We can watch a bit in the morning when you get up. Day-night cricket.
1: And, of course, all available through ABC Listen if you want to put it on as you fall asleep at night. Listener questions, Teddy. You can get in touch, ABC Cricket Podcast at abc.net.au. We got a lot of questions here. And then my problem is I've got to read them for the first time when we're on air and then try and decipher them as best we can. All right, from Pat, I've really enjoyed your conversation so far of the myriad issues surrounding the BBL privatisation push. The main thing that irks me is that they're selling the league to fix it instead of fixing the league to sell it. Fix issues like the lack of quality overseas players, franchises needing a rebrand, move the window, make the centrally contracted players play. Do you agree that this needs fixing before we sell? From Pat.
0: Smells like a comment dressed up as a question there, Corbin.
1: Which we love. We're big on that too.
0: Just to be clear, we do appreciate people writing in with their views, and they get to read them out. I mean, Pat, as a long-time listener, no doubt would have heard that argument rolled out, I don't know, no less than 55 times in the last 24 months. So, yes, Pat, we agree with you.
1: It's like if you're going to sell your house, you may as well give it a coat of paint and fix the broken cupboard and so on and so forth that you've lived with for 8 years, but you think, oh, we got to put it on the market. Let's go and do something to make it look a little better. Fix the blinds. Greg and Benalla worked as an administrator in country cricket in Victoria for over 40 years. In the last 2 years, in meetings with Nick Cummins and other Cricket Victoria leaders, they were talking about the Stars and no mention of the Renegades. Do you think that they have been keen to offload this team for a while? Secondly, do you think that Australian cricket will start to look like the A-League, where promising young players go overseas for development and opportunities?
0: Well, first part of the question, I mean, you get that sense. I don't know for fact, but you certainly get the sense that the Stars is their marquee asset and the Renegades, given the financial profile and the trouble they have at the stadium there, no doubt.
1: But did you read the story about the Stars potentially rebranding to the Bushrangers before the sale?
0: I have read that. I think not to sell. I think the idea was you rebrand it and keep it.
1: Yeah.
0: Under some self-determination model. Anyway, I don't. Again, it's speculation.
1: It's also
0: second part of the question. That is a genuine risk. If the Big Bash isn't in, I think that's like the downside case is, for whatever reason, the Big Bash doesn't get the investment it needs, and the best players leave, and then all of a sudden, it does look like the A-League. The other side of that kind.

0: of trade a little bit, you know, is you do get the investment, and the IPL teams come and own these franchises, and they just treat it like a talent farm. And so while they may play in the Big Bash, they may not, you know, and who knows what those protections look like. So our players are both here and abroad and not being controlled by Cricket Australia at all. So who knows?
1: It's good reporting the Bushrangers thing, to be honest. That's the part I'm more interested in talking about because, like, if you're Cricket Victoria, they wouldn't have wanted that out, surely. Like, that if they are, like, that's not a great story for them to come out because...
0: Why is that?
1: Like, one, you could say, oh, they're trying to improve public sentiment because they're trying to appeal to people in Victoria and cricket fans like me that, you know, grew up with the mascot names, you know, back in the old state league competition. But, like, at some point they're going to have to put the Renegades on the market and say, hey, come buy the Renegades. They're a great team to get involved in and you should spend as much money as you can because it's a great buy. And then they're also saying, hey, everybody, come back over here and barrack for the Stars. The Victorian team's over here. We're called the Bushrangers. Don't worry about that red team over there, the Renegades. Why would you possibly want to support them? So if I'm buying the Renegades, why would I want to purchase that? You're basically saying, hey, we're going to make one the state team and then I'm going to have this weird outlier team called the Sunrisers or the Elephants or something and all of a sudden I'm going to have to try and sell them to somebody.
0: Well, I think that's the point. I think it becomes a delineation.
1: Correct.
0: IPL team, home team.
1: Correct.
0: Do your best.
1: And what they think someone's silly enough to come along and say, oh, great, now we're going to buy this team, it's going to have no supporters. Tim from the Shire, could you ever see a world where we privatise the Sheffield Shield, a first-class version of the IPL? I'm sure purists will be offended, but with less nations prioritising red ball cricket, we could attract overseas players to the comp.
0: I mean, that could be a Batuta Advocate little headline. Cricket Australia plans to privatise Sheffield Shield. That would, no. Unfortunately, I feel like it's a bit tongue-in-cheek and I love it.
1: I think the problem is that no one's watching it. I think that's the issue that we got with the red ball cricket. As much as we talk about it and our community here and everyone that listens to this pod loves red ball cricket, I guarantee you as much if everyone that said they loved it and watched it, if they were watching it, would be in a much healthier place. But the problem is, what's that Neil Danaher line about when all is

0: John from Malvern. Firstly, Cam Green. Do you think the Indian media is harsh on Cam Green because he's an overseas player? Secondly, why are Cricket Australia in a rush for privatisation? Do you know? Shouldn't we watch the live case studies of the SA T20 and the 100?
1: I don't know why the Indian media are harsh on Cameron Green. I don't read it. And as a, you know, avid listener, no doubt he has an answer to the second part.
0: The second part, John, there's about 10 episodes in this channel
1: 10?
0: Where you can go back and...
1: I reckon. back, just start with the back catalogue.
0: Teddy will be with you there. I don't think the... I think of the... Yeah, not so much the media. We talk about it like we're, you know, one big family that all lives in the same house like the Smurfs, but that's not the case as the media. But I would argue he almost cops more criticism from the local cricket fans, like Australian cricket fans, than he does just about anywhere else in the world. There was focus on him when he first went over there because he wasn't bowling, and I can understand that if I'm paying $4 million for an asset and he rolls up and says, oh, by the way, you know, my boss back home said I wasn't able to bowl, I'll be thinking, hang on. That's not what I bought at the auction. Ellie,
1: if people have made it 55 minutes into this,
0: it's a real treat, isn't it?
1: It's absolute a Corbin Middlemass masterclass. The Smurfs. Where did that come from?
0: I'm on the end of being two hours recording. It's a little ragged towards the back end. Yeah, a couple of times.
1: Okay.
0: A couple of times. Ellie from the Adelaide Hills. What are the chances we see Rashid Khan back in the BBL? He's been bowling well for the Titans in the IPL.
1: Well, wouldn't we love that? Unfortunately, I think between money dressed up as a personal boycott, I think the chances are pretty low.
0: Yep. So he's plays in the SA20, doesn't he, at the same time? Right. I think he's the captain of a team over there.
1: Yeah. But you remember, just to walk back, when Australia refused to play Afghanistan, he kind of used that as the leverage.
0: That's not the reason.
1: What's the reason?
0: The reason is that he's probably getting paid more money to go.
1: 100%. Sorry, I thought you were...
0: No. James, lastly, here at last of our listener questions, of course, you can email us, just repeating abccricketpodcast@abc.net.au. Saw that the BBL salary cap rates quite well against all T20 comps except the IPL. Should we reduce the state players' money so that we can pay the internationals more and get the bigger names?
1: We can do a mini deep dive, last question of the day. So on a median basis, the answer is yes, it pays quite well. The top players get paid less and the bottom players get paid more. And so we've talked about this before, can you redistribute it so that your best players get paid more? But we don't want that to be to B-grade overseas talent. We either need the box office, and that tends to be Indian, really, in T20 cricket. There are obviously a short list of maybe 10 others that you'd want. Some play, some don't. At the moment, we've got the C-grade celebrities, but I'd rather pay our best Australian talent, your Cummins, your Smiths, your Starks, your Hazelwoods, to play more Big Bash cricket and incentivise them. They're the names that we want to see. And so how do we do that? So let's pay our best talent more. And if it means, I don't know, there's lots of naysayers here, if that means that you pay your lesser talent less, I think we're better off.
0: Yep, same pool, distribute it differently. That's us done. Send your questions and your comments, by the way. You can send them through as well, and Teddy will passive-aggressively respond to them at ABC Cricket Podcast at abc.net.au in a fortnight when he joins me again on the ABC Cricket Podcast. Adam Voges is in your seat next week, Teddy, so looking forward to that. Have a great fortnight off, and we'll chop it up all again and see if we got any more for you in the cricketing world in a fortnight.
1: Thanks, Corb. Can't wait to listen to the Adam Voges. What are you going to ask him?
0: I might ask him that, just what we spoke about then. Do you reckon he'd be willing to make the sacrifice of either the test matches in the glamour window or the BBL window to get our best players playing?
1: Okay. Good question.
0: I'll put that to him. See what
1: can
0: he says.
1: You make a note of this? Can you ask him why Teague Wiley's leaving WA?
0: I don't know whether I'll get that one in or not. We'll see how we go. You'll have to listen next week.
1: I'll listen.
0: I'm just thinking about what next week I'm going to ask, and I don't think I'm going to ask that. But we'll see. We'll see what comes out next Monday. Appreciate it, Teddy. I'll chat to you on a fortnight.
1: Later.

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4: Thank you for downloading Sporting Witness on the BBC World Service with me, Farhana Haider. Today, I'm bringing you the story of the fencer Ibtihaj Muhammad, who made headlines around the world when she became the first Muslim American to compete in the Olympics while wearing a hijab. On the 5th of August 2016, Ibtihaj Muhammad walked out into the famous Maracanã Stadium in Rio de Janeiro as part of the US Olympic team.
5: Having the opportunity to walk behind the US flag and be with so many people who shared that same journey of hard work was definitely a pinch-me moment.
4: A beaming Ibtihaj was in the front row of the American athletes, wearing her official blazer and a white hijab. Her path to that moment had been a long one.
5: It can definitely be difficult to wear your faith on your sleeve. So to have the opportunity to show, you know, what Muslim women are capable of was a big moment, not just for myself, but even the Muslim women who are in the stands or had the opportunity to watch on television.
4: Ibtihaj Muhammad grew up in a diverse suburb of New Jersey. Her father was a police officer and her mother a teacher. Both were keen for their children to take part in sports like softball and track.
5: I played a lot of sports as a young child. In each of those sports, as a kid who would eventually wear hijab, it was really difficult to be a part of the team but not look like a part of the team, in a sense where my teammates who would wear tank tops and shorts.
4: Then one day when Ibtihaj was 12 years old, her mother saw a group of teenagers doing a sport in uniforms that fully covered their bodies. One that would give Ibtihaj the chance to take part and fit in with her teammates.
5: It was a light bulb had went off. We were at a stoplight in our town and we looked into the local high school and we saw the school fencing team. They held practice in the cafeteria. And I remember my mom saying, I don't know what sport that is, but you should definitely try that out.
4: Did you realize immediately that, hey, I'm quite good at this?
5: Quite the contrary. I wasn't very good when I started. There are three weapons in fencing, foil, épée, and saber. I started in épée. It's definitely a slower pace weapon. And my junior year, my high school team needed a saber fencer. And the coach kind of forced my hand and made me switch weapons. And I think that when I switched to saber, it just seemed like this perfect fit. I would liken saber fencers to the sprinters of fencing. Everything is really fast. A point can happen in a second or two. And I like the idea of being able to think on my feet and being able to be faster than my opponents. I would describe fencing as physical chess.
4: Fencing is expensive, but Ibtihaj was good enough to get support from a fencing foundation in New York. She also won an academic scholarship to Duke University, where she combined sporting success with excellent grades. After graduating, Ibtihaj considered giving up fencing, but then she realized that she had the chance to be a role model.
5: I had this idea that I wanted to qualify for U.S. national team. It was a strange dream. One, I hadn't fenced in a year. I didn't fence my senior year at Duke. And at that point, I was 21. Even my parents, they wanted me to go to law school. And the reason I felt like this dream had to happen, I noticed that there had never been a woman of color on the United States women's saber team.
4: Ibtihaj hired a new coach and managed to qualify for the team in 18 months. In 2010, she took part in her first fencing world championships in Paris, but immediately found herself at the center of media attention. France was debating the banning of the full veil in public.
6: The people that want to impose their religious belief on others, I don't want them in my country.
7: Forcing someone to take off the hijab, as long as I'm not doing bad things to anybody, I don't see why.
4: although Ibtihaj's hijab did show her face, as a hijab-wearing fencer representing the US, she found herself appearing a lot on television in France.
5: Paris was kind of a surreal experience because the very early moments of fencing happened in Paris. The country's response to me wearing hijab, it just challenged a lot of the norms that existed in the country at the time and just the way that they treated Muslim women.
4: The attention continued as Ibtihaj went on to win 5 fencing medals at world level. Eventually, she decided the best she could do was to be herself and to stop fighting the misconceptions, even among some of the U.S. team.
5: I felt like in the beginning, it was me trying to make my Black identity and my Muslim identity palatable, but I realized that this is not my burden to carry. I think was this really freeing moment for me as an athlete and allowed me to be the best that I could as an athlete because I wasn't carrying that around with me, you know, that pressure of helping my teammates understand who I was.
4: By the time of the 2016 Olympics, Ibtihaj found

0: herself on magazine covers and doing endless TV interviews about her hijab and her political views. She was a hero to many young Muslim women, but regarded as un-American by some activists on the right. When she arrived in Rio, Ibtihaj was in the spotlight. By this stage, you were a role model for so many. Did that make you feel under pressure?
1: Every chance seemed like a gift. I knew that I was making it more inclusive, and it felt like this great opportunity that I just had to take advantage of.
0: But Ibtihaj's Olympic journey started badly. In the individual sabre event, she was knocked out in round two.
1: My brother kind of jumped down from the stands, and I had a moment with him, and my sister reminded me of, like, you know, why we were there and the difficult times. And yeah, I just felt very thankful to have them there.
0: The women's sabre team event was 5 days later. The Americans got to the semi-final, and Ibtihaj was finding some good form.
1: I outscored my opponent. I think it was like 13-1 or something crazy like that to put us ahead against Russia, which was huge for us. You know, Russia's really, really strong.
0: But the Russians came back later to beat the US by 3 points. It was disappointing, but Ibtihaj and the American team realized they still had one more shot at a medal in the third place playoff against Italy.
1: I'm like thinking, okay, that we actually have a real chance, you know, to win a medal. And that's when it felt like you just go out there, do your job, get your points, get off the strip.
0: After a shaky start, Ibtihaj came from behind to draw her match. Thanks to wins by her teammates, the US then took third place, and Ibtihaj had won an Olympic medal in her first games. And what was it like to stand on the podium and get your bronze medal?
1: I never in a million years thought about an Olympic medal. That was not part of my game plan. And I remember standing on that podium and just fighting tears. I just couldn't believe it. You think about all those moments where you spend time away from your family. That's when I knew, okay, this is what it was all for.
0: Ibtihaj Mohammed retired shortly after the Olympics. She's written a popular autobiography and runs a company specializing in fashionable, modest clothing for women. And in 2017, she won her most unusual accolade. A Barbie doll, inspired by Ibtihaj, was launched, complete with a saber and a white hijab.
1: My journey in sport has always been bigger than me. This is all an opportunity to change how women and girls who look like me see themselves in sport and picturing ourselves in spaces where traditionally, you know, for a long time, we weren't welcome.
0: Ibtihaj Mohammed was speaking to me for Hannah Haider for Sporting Witness on the BBC World Service. Thanks for listening. Goodbye.

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1: What could possibly go wrong?
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3: In 2016, Cronulla Sutherland won its first and only title. And on Sundays on the ABC Rugby League coverage, we've been looking back on that with Chris Hyington and Jared Beal and James Maloney. So I thought we'd round it off today with a quick chat with you, Louis. You're the Clive Churchill medalist in that grand final. It was, we've said this a million times, one of the sneaky great grand finals of all time. Cronulla Sutherland beat Melbourne 14 points to 12. And let's have a listen to the highlights of that incredible game of footy. All right, let's go.
4: Oh, yeah, baby.
5: Welcome to your Access All Areas pass to the 2016 NRL season.
3: The 2016 Grand Final, here we go. And Maloney puts boot to ball, sends it down to the in-goal area of the Melbourne Storm, and it's fielded by Blake Green, scooped up by Townsend, and he's Collin. Over the top, a high tackle by Marika Korobetti. Went back in on him again, and shock, horror, surprise, stunned, Michael Ennis runs in with a push and a shove. Maloney, second leading point scorer in the NRL this year. He moves in, he strikes it, he likes it, and he's kicked it. Points underway here in the NRL deciders. Plays it to Ennis, open side right for Feeder. Stops and props, gives it to Maloney. He's through again. Lewis backing up over the 10. What a tackle from behind, half a metre out. Blake Green somehow stopped him.
4: And Luke Lewis thought he was going to slide in. Look how, Andrew, there's your 14th, mate. That ball is literally, you could not go one blade of grass further. Blake Green, what an amazing individual bit of skill execution on Luke Lewis, scoring for all money. Luke Lewis did absolutely nothing wrong there.
3: Cronulla wins the scrum, turns it on the inside, Barber! He's over, they've scored from a scrum play. Andrew Wright will be doing cartwheels.
6: Oh, wow!
3: We're going to the bunker, let's
4: listen. That is a lovely scrum play.
3: Well, what about this? The first try of the 2016 Grand Final will be scored by Cronulla's fullback, Ben Barber. Here we go on the big screen now. There it is. Try to Barber. Try to Cronulla. And that is the end of the first half. Dominated by some massive hits in defence. Some terrific breaks by James Maloney. And the only try of the game to the Cronulla fullback, Benny Barber. Still over 30 minutes to go. Smith got it away. Bromwich for the line. He's over. Can he get it down? We'll go to the video referee or to the bunker. But I think he scored, Jesse Bromwich. Cronulla are going to rue that penalty from Michael Ennis. You sense it. They've had all the ball.
4: Down, Andrew.
3: It looks like Bromwich has scored. It's about to be 8-4 with a kick to come. Jesse Bromwich crashes it up. This is what Melbourne do time after time. 32 out from the Cronulla goal line. Play to Smith. He sends it open side right. Hampton. Short ball onto Welch. He's going to be confronted there by Lewis and Gallen. Two old hardheads, but he popped the pass.

0: to Cameron Smith. They work it right to Cooper Cronk. Then away goes Hampton. He links up with Chambers. Beats one hopelessly. He'll score. He's over Melbourne in front. Melbourne in front. Will Chambers scores. Straight through. Try awarded. And after 64 minutes, Melbourne hit the lead for the first time. When Cronulla's been pounding their line at the other end, Melbourne do this better than anyone we've ever seen. Two tackles left here for Cronulla. Michael Ennis, dummy half. Flat pass for Feeder. Defenders all over
1: him. Oh, he got it down.
0: He gets it down all right. Between the uprights for Feeder. That's going to level it up with 11 to go. Let's go to the bunker. Yes, that's fine.
1: Oh, what?
0: How did he do that? What strength? Dexterity.
1: That is more than strength, Andrew. That is just pure willpower and determination. He had no right to get there. Had three plays on him. The whole plugger misses him.
2: Feeder maintained possession and grabbed the ball in the decision and going to the ball.
0: That he's got that down. It's about to be 12 ball with a kick to come from in front. Here we go, the big screen. Chicken for Fafita. Eat as much as you like. He scored between the uprights. 15 seconds to go. The ball played to Smith. He fires it right to Cronk. 42 out. Then he links up with support out wide. Corabetti back on the inside for Navalu. Beats one. Beats two. He's over the 12-metre mark. He's put to the ground.
1: Oh, no.
0: No. He got a pass away. They're going to score. Melbourne Hampton on the half volley. Comes back in field. Time's up. Back it comes to Smith. It's the last play. Back the Cronk. Left to right he goes. Links up Corabetti. Takes the money. Had to pass it. He didn't. Cronulla wins. Turn your porch lights off. Harold Holt has come home.
3: Luke Lewis wins the Churchill medal.
1: Oh.
3: He's called up. What a moment for Luke. We'll hear his speech. Well done, Luke Lewis. Has the medal put over his neck. And we'll hear from him now. Luke Lewis, the Cronulla second rower, who's wearing the scars of battle as well.
1: You listen to this for humility.
4: First of all, sort of lost for words, but just to my boys, this year ain't possible if it weren't for you boys, so I love you all. To my family, my mum, stepdad, sister, my wife and my beautiful baby girl, I love you. You made 2016 the most memorable year of my life. For the rest of the Cronulla supporters, here and back home, I love you all. See you back there.
3: Some good memories, Louie.
5: Amazing, except for the last 10 seconds.
3: That was a bit nerve-wracking, wasn't it?
5: It was, that was amazing. Seriously, listening to it, just all the little bits and pieces. You know, Mickey Ennis off the kickoff, play two. No penalties were supposed to give away, but he comes down, he goes, we're in for the big one. Then obviously, you know, that the try from Benny Barber you know, a scrum play that we haven't scored off for 3 years, mind you. We'd practiced that play. And
3: Ben Barber told me last week it was a secret.
5: Yeah, apparently it was a secret. I knew about it because I had to change positions, but there wasn't many people that knew the play. And then obviously Big Fafita carrying five Melbourne players over to score. Oh, I had the perfect position to see him get that ball down. So when he got it down, I knew it was a try for all money. And it was going to be hard for us to lose from there. But then you hear that last 10 seconds, and I can understand now what every Cronulla supporter, when I speak to them, that last 10 seconds, they were stuck in the mud. They didn't know what was happening. They thought it had been gone. Everything had been done. Well, it was literally, the bell had gone. They thought we were going to get scored against. And then Ricky Littella makes that try, that try-saving tackle. So, yeah, amazing. It sounded so good to hear you guys calling it too. And obviously Matty, who's built a really good relationship with calling the game. But, yeah, phenomenal.
3: I've never heard that back, any of that, since 2016. And I feel like we did justice to that last play because it seemed like a whole game on its own. And I'd forgotten that Melbourne scored late in the game to hit the lead, so you guys had to regroup.
5: Yeah, and then they actually come from a conversation. I remember, so during the week we actually spoke about, this game, not everything's going to go our way. There's a couple of things that aren't going to go against us, but it's how we react to things. And we just bought into that. And I remember after they scored, I think it was Will Chambers that scored that try, we're standing down in that, the northeast sort of corner there. And Jimmy said, we talked about this during the week. And that's not turned to water now. Give me five of your best defensive sets and we'll get the ball back and we'll get a chance and we'll win this game. Everything's not going our way at the moment, but we'll get it back. And then we went up the next five sets. We dominated. They didn't get very many meters out of their own end. We were getting some really good sets and Benny Barber was sort of getting up over the 50 for, plays one or two. And then all of a sudden we're on that line. But when we lined up for that play for Fafita, It was funny because we had that setup we played all year. Get to a certain point on the field, which is just outside the near post, and you would always shift to the right. Same thing on the left hand side. But we had it set up, and we were looking at it. We knew the numbers were wrong. Their defensive numbers were wrong. They had their four men inside post. We had numbers out wide, and we knew they had to come out the back. And when he played short, we all looked at each other going, "What are you thinking?" But Big Fafita goes, "I don't care. I'm taking it on. So come with me, boys," and got it down over five Storm players. So. It was an amazing feeling. And just to hear it call back, I'd love to go back to that night now, just for 1 minute.
3: Do you know how weird it is to hear me calling your name?
6: I thought that's what the thing that stood out for me was, like, hearing the Lewis name in coverage. Yes. Like, because we're so used to working alongside, you know, about Louis. Like, you can just see the smile, the energy coming out of it when you reflect on what you guys achieved. And 100% right, sitting there watching it, being there at the ground working, and you're like, well, the Sharks just lose this, right? Like, that, it had that sense of, oh, no, here it goes. They're going to lose this. And, yeah, it was, as Andrew said, a sneaky good grand final that's probably understated in how good of a game it was.
5: Yeah, well, we didn't make a mistake for 62 or 63 minutes. We knew that too. So both sides were playing really well. But, yeah, and when they got in front, I was thinking, oh, gee, how are we going to get back from this? Because they're a hard side to come. But when they're in front, very hard to get them back, especially that year. Yeah. So, yeah, we got it done, though, which is good.
3: Yeah, oh, that's cool. It was good to reflect on that over the past 4 or 5 weeks, 2016 Cronulla Sutherland winning. Can you believe they haven't won another one? Because you'd be on top of the world in 2016.
5: Well, everything was happening.
3: Here we go.
5: Then we had a couple of good runs for the next couple of years, and, you know, we fell short a couple of times. We got in 2018, I think we fell short again in the prelim to Melbourne. So, very hard to believe that they haven't, you know, got back to grand final night. I thought for sure they'd get back there. A lot of great young kids coming through. They just haven't had that little bit of luck at the back end of the year that you need.
6: I can't believe it took them so long to win one.
3: Yeah, that's,
5: like, oh, that's
6: it's
5: true.
6: It's not a shock.
3: That's true.
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10: Hello and thank you for downloading Sporting Witness from the BBC World Service. Today we're taking you back to the 1956 Melbourne Olympics and a story of violence and nationalism played out in a swimming pool. It was to become known as the Blood in the Water match. Kirsty Reid reports.
11: It's November 1956 and Hungary's short-lived uprising against Moscow's rule is coming to an end. Soviet tanks and troops have rolled into the Hungarian capital, Budapest, and the last pockets of resistance are being crushed. Hundreds of Hungarian students and workers have been killed, thousands more rounded up. The revolutionaries make a final, desperate call for help.
12: This is Hungary calling. This is Hungary calling. 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For the sake of God and freedom, help Hungary!
11: But one group of young Hungarians have no idea what's going on. The country's water polo team, sealed off from the latest news on their way to the Melbourne Olympics. It's only when they touch down in Australia that they realise how badly Hungary's bid for freedom has failed.
13: There was Nicholas Martin, the only Hungarian player on the Olympic team who spoke English. And he got the local paper at Darwin and read from the paper that the Russians came back, bombed Budapest, and the revolution was over, and reprisals and all. We figured it was very bad before. It's probably going to be much worse now. And that's when I said, okay, that's it. I'm not going home.
11: Ervin Zador, just 21 years old, is the star player in Hungary's national side. At the time, the best water polo team in the world.
13: Yeah, I was the baby of the team. I was the youngest one in the whole Olympics for the water polo.
11: And the Olympics are what he's been dreaming of since he was a boy.
13: When I was 12, the National Stadium had a big marble entry hall. On the wall, there was in marbles all the previous Hungarian Olympic champions' name in gold into the marble. And at 12, I admired that huge plaque on a stadium, and I imagined that my name going to be in there.
11: By the 1956 Melbourne Olympics, Ervin Zador's dream of Olympic glory was coming true. The Hungarians had won their opening matches easily, Now they face the Soviet team in the Olympic semi-final. The audience in Melbourne was full of Hungarian immigrants, angry at events back home.
13: We felt that we were playing for Hungary. It's very difficult to explain that we were not angry at the Russian players because they were pawns like us of the times. But because of the history and the events, it became a highlighted affair. The Hungarians, they were so charged of playing against the Russians, and there was so deep embedded hostility for all the things they did since 1945 to our country, that all these people in Australia just went absolutely berserk.
11: The Hungarians in the crowd might have been overexcited, but the water polo players had to stay calm and stick to their game plan.
13: We had a meeting before and we decided that we going to stay away from fight, and we just basically verbally agitate them, they verbally agitate us. But we figured that if they're going to get angry, they're going to start to fight. Once they fight, they won't play well. If they won't play well, we will beat them. If we will beat them, we'll win the Olympics.
11: You say you verbally agitated them. I presume you had enough Russian to at least be rude in Russian.
13: Well, from age of 10, I took more Russian than Hungarian. So you can imagine by 21, I had enough Russian to do anything in Russia. But yes, it was enough to be rude, hoping that they will react physically.
11: And the Russians did react physically. Throughout the match, there was kicking and punching on both sides. Five players in all were ordered out of the pool. But the Hungarians were the better team. By the fourth quarter, they were 4-0 ahead, and Ervin Zadar had scored two of the goals. There were only a couple of minutes left to go.
13: The player who hit me wasn't my assignment. Bolvari, one of the players, asked, "Irv, can you take this guy? He just already broke my ear. Can you cover him?" And I said, "No problem. I take him." And a whistle came. I looked at the referee. I said, "What the whistle for?" And the moment I did that, I knew I made a horrible mistake. I turned back, and he just straight arm just smacked me in the face. He just simply tried to punch me out. I saw about 4,000 stars, and I reached to my face, and I felt warm blood. If somebody hits you in the eye, it's the first thing he does is open up. And, well, he hit me quite heavily, and I was very badly bleeding.
11: As Ervin Zadar climbed out of the pool with blood pouring from his head, the crowd erupted. Spectators and Hungarian officials jumped the barrier and rushed towards the Soviet team. Journalists crowded the injured player.
13: I got out of the pool and they took me to the first aid station and tried to stop the bleeding. And all I remember is the reporters kept asking what's going on. And I didn't understand a word because I didn't speak English. I just kept telling them, "Go away. I have my own problem. I don't want to talk to you."
11: Ervin knew his injury meant that he wouldn't be playing in the final. He had to watch it from the side of the pool.
13: I sat through it, and that was the hardest 1 hour of my life.
11: The final was the toughest match for the Hungarian team so far, but they beat Yugoslavia 2-1, and Ervin Zadar joined the rest of the team on the winner's podium.
13: Have you ever had soda water, you drink it fast, and goes into your through your nose, you feel like your brain? That was the feeling. It's just, I wanted to cry, but I couldn't, and it was a very, very emotional thing. After 4 years, I just knew that I needed to achieve this goal, and finally I did it. And I did it in this weird circumstance of that I couldn't play it on the last game. And, you know, I was on the podium in a civilian clothes, and so it was very emotional.
11: That must have felt terrible. Poor you.
13: Poor me. No, I got the gold medal, lady. I'm okay. I'm fine.
11: After the Olympics, Ervin Zadar and his fellow Hungarians had to face the dilemma of whether to go back to a country in crisis, suffering Soviet reprisals, or to abandon their homes and their families for good.
13: It was a difficult decision because Hungary has like 9 million people, and going back as a gold medalist and with a highlighted game against the Russian, in a small country, you are a big fish. You get a lot of recognition and a lot of admiration from people. And so all that benefits I didn't get because I chose a new country but I didn't have any money, no marketable education, and no language.
11: The country he chose was the USA. He arrived there a few weeks after the Olympics, just before Christmas.
13: It was very cold in New York, and I walked on Broadway, and the wind was howling. It was -4 or whatever it is, and the buildings were so tall that I couldn't raise my head, and I felt the smallest person with no money, no language, no nothing, and here I am, an Olympic champion. I could be a national hero home, and here I am walking New York City and freezing my butt off. It was strange.
11: Weren't you nervous?
13: Terribly. Yes, how good. But, you know, once you win a gold medal in something, once you become and say, I'm the best as I can be, it gives you some self-confidence. And I said, I'll be okay. I'm a smart guy, and I'll be do okay. But at least I live in a country where I can open my mouth.
11: Ervin Zador settled in Northern California. He became a businessman and a swimming coach and trained Mark Spitz, the American swimming legend, when he was young. He died in 2012.
10: That edition of Sporting Witness was written and presented by Kirsty Reid. It was first broadcast in 2011. Thank you for listening. Goodbye. If I had my time

0: It's delightful, delightful.
1: Bashful change of atmosphere.
0: I wish I could sing like that. It's not everything, singing, you know. The only important thing these days is rhythm and melody. Rhythm and melody.

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1: Hello, my name is James O'Brien, and I'd like you to think about the way you learned how to swim. It was all about kicking. It was all about the stroke. Most sports we play involve arms and legs. But what if you're born with limb difference? Or what if you, like me, end up losing a limb later in life? Can you still play sport? The answer is, yes, you can. And you don't have to be a Paralympian. Today, you'll hear from two people who just love sport. The first is Susan Wells, who is from near Bunbury in Western Australia. A couple of years ago, she lost both legs due to sepsis.
2: They did an MRI, unfortunately, they hadn't done an MRI previously for some reason, but it just showed up the bone going up my foot, tracking up, was just green, basically infected. And, you know, it was not recoverable, so we amputated my right leg.
1: But from an early age, she loved horse riding. And only a few weeks after losing her first leg, she was back in the saddle.
2: So my granddad was a racehorse trainer in Kalgoorlie when I was before I was born. And my parents weren't into horses at all. I didn't come from money, so we couldn't really afford it. And then when I was about 14, and I don't recommend people do this because you might get in trouble, but when I was about 14, I got given a horse and I didn't tell my parents.
1: Really?
2: But I got a job washing dishes at this function centre in Gooseberry Hill, and I would earn, I think it was like $35 a week, and I had to pay $10 a week adjustment, and then I spent $25 a week on horse feed and stuff like that. And then after about 3 months, I told my parents that I've got this horse, but I'm paying for it myself and I've been doing it for this long a time. And they were sort of like a little bit speechless, but because I continued to work and pay for it myself, you know. And it wasn't, you know, back then we're talking, what was it, early 80s, late 70s, I guess, and there's lots of people around me that helped me. And then I ended up getting a little horse float, and then, you know, going to Darling Range Pony.

0: And so I've sort of got it there in my DNA. But yeah, it just sort of, I guess I just took it up myself without a lot of influence.
1: So when you got sick, did you wonder if you could ever do this again?
0: No, I knew I would.
1: You knew you would?
0: Yeah, there was no questions. Because I'd seen other people. I've seen people, I watched the Olympians, you know, Paralympians ride with their teeth. I've watched people, you know, no arms ride. I've watched people with half a, with a, you know, if you look at, you know, the girls that rode at Paris, look at Bridget Murphy. She's, you know, look at, she can, like, honest to God, you know, horses are very adaptable animals, and I knew there wasn't ever a question as far as I was concerned. It was like, don't tell, if you told me I couldn't, then that would have probably been, I would have loved it, because then I'd have to go and prove you wrong.
1: So what adjustments, if any, have you had to make?
0: Well, obviously, I wear prosthetic legs. I have riding legs now, and, you know, that's always, there's always issues or problems with, like, the problem I have is with sweat, especially coming into summer. So I have to ride early in the morning so it's not too hot, and I ride with two whips. I'm part of the national, I got classified, and I'm part of the national Australian para-equestrian squad for Australia. So I'm riding in that squad, which I'm very, very proud of, because I get to ride with some pretty amazing people and get some amazing opportunities. And I wouldn't have had those opportunities if it wasn't for my disability. So you've got to look at, you know, the good parts of that, even though, you know, it is hard work and it is a struggle. And but, you know, at the end of the day, everyone has something, and I've just got this. And, you know, I've just got to keep going. Well, the alternative is sit on the couch and mope, and that only lasts, that can't last for too long, because you'll climb the walls. But, you know, I just try and improve every day and try and be a better person for what I've been through, and be more be understanding of other riders, and trying to help the other riders that are coming along, and pave the way for people with disability in sports, so that, you know, every new person that comes in, it gets a little easier and a little bit easier and a little bit easier, because it was not easy when I first got into it.
1: Tell me about the relationship with your horse.
0: So I have the horse I ride. I've got two horses now that I ride. One is Odie, Kendall Park Odyssey, who I took over to the Nationals. And he he's a Frisian warm blood. He was born in Burracup. And he he's just, like, he's sometimes he's a real grumpy old gelding, we call him. And he's just, like, he loves food. He loves licorice and anything like that. But he's just such a, he tries his hardest. He always, he never refuses to do anything. He just wants to, like, he learns really quickly. I've had him since he was 3 years old. He's now 16. So he's been with me on this journey the whole way. And they've been, you know, even with the this horse will never be sold or, you know, anything like that. Like, he will always be with me, and he will, you know, we'll die together. You know, he'll be, he's that, I wouldn't want to think about if something happened to him, how that would make me feel. I don't want to go through that. Or, you know, vision that just yet. But he's means the world to me, and, you know, he's, my husband calls him my boyfriend. And, you know, poor horse husbands, you know, they sometimes do have to compete with a horse for affection. And they just complete me. Like, and you know, and they've helped me through, like, really dark times.
1: So that's Odie.
0: Yep.
1: And the other horse?
0: The other horse I've just bought, I've had him 2.5 months. His name is Fremont WK. He was bred by a gentleman in Perth who moved over from, he was originally from this area, and he bred him over east and had a place over on the East Coast where he, and he did horse transport and horse rehab, and he did some breeding, and he's bred this guy, and he's about just under 17, nearly 17.

0: 18 hands. Both of them are very big horses. He's a seven-year-old. He turned seven on Remembrance Day. And we call him Monty. And we're just still really getting to know each other, but the riding, like, he's just a totally different horse to ride than my current horse, but he's actually brilliant, like really good to ride, a really good temperament. You know, he started to, you know, when you get a new horse, it's not like you just get on and jump and keep riding. If you do that, I just don't think that you, you know, some people do. I do it differently and we just get to know each other. I think there's a like a new home syndrome type of thing where horses, you know, they get taken out of their environment they've been in all their life, put in a different environment, like go somewhere, get put on a truck, come out of the truck, and then they're like, where the hell am I? Where have I landed? It's like, you know, and then so you've got to, and who are these people? And they're doing things different than the other people, or you've got to think about it from their perspective, and we've got to learn each other's quirks, I guess. So we're, you know, we're at that real confident stage at the moment where we just, where, you know, I ride him each day, and each day we, you know, we connect a little bit better and a little bit more. So he's the horse I'm taking over to the, I've got to go over to live in Melbourne for 3 months, or sorry, 6 months nearly, next year, so I can compete to stay on the, mainly there's two reasons for that, is the staying on the equestrian squad. You have to have a score over 68 at an international event, and Western Australia does not have any international events, so it means you have to travel across with horses at least once a year to stay on that squad. The only alternative, which is something that I'm going to try and do, is get an international event in Western Australia with maybe hopefully with straight dressage and para dressage. But, you know, we'd need around $30,000 to do that. But, I mean, the cost to send to go over and do a campaign over there is 15, 20 grand. So if each rider that wasn't going, you know, was going over there just to get that, then it's like if they could all put in $5,000 each, maybe we could fundraise the other half and have an event over here and, you know, on the side of animal welfare, I think that would be better for them. So if anyone wants to help me out, that'd be great.
1: So, yeah. So Susan, even if someone is not wanting to compete in para, in these sort of events, what sort of tips or advice do you have about amputees and horses?
0: Horses will make you, will challenge you. Horses will support you. Horses will define you. Horses will make you a better person. Horses can tell when you're genuine and when you're not, so don't get on in a grumpy mood. their nervous systems are wired to detect that being a prey animal. So, you know, listen, you have to listen to them. And when I say listen, I mean like they'll tell you if they're not well, if they're not happy. They never really want to not do something. They usually just have a reason for it. And I guess, you know, knowing your worth, you're not worthless if you've got a disability. It's just wrong to think you are. You know, I had a privilege to talk. I was in a cafe down in Dunsborough a couple of weeks ago, and I saw this gentleman sitting there. I think he's, I recognise him, but I don't know who his name is. His name's Bernard. Anyway, he lives down south, I think. Anyway, he's a big fellow. He looked like he'd been an athlete previous life. He was, you know, probably in his 60s. And he's sitting there in with a big leg cast on and a wheelchair. And I just sparked a conversation with him. And he was so petrified he was going to lose his leg. And I said, it's not the worst thing in the world. Like, it's not like if people are, oh, I don't want to lose my leg, you know, blah, blah, blah. It's actually not the worst thing in the world. Mm. Do you know, if you have an amputation, it's not the worst thing in the world. You can still walk your dog. You can still go to the beach. You can still do all these things. You don't have to be sick anymore. You don't have to have that pain anymore. Yes, you might get phantom pain and you might not. And, you know, there's things to do to manage it. And it's not the worst thing in the world. And I think

0: he was just a little, and I'm just standing there with two prosthetic legs, a bilateral amputee, and saying to him, look, I'm doing stuff. I'm doing this and I'm doing that. You can too. It's not the end of the world. I've got another mate who's a bilateral amputee, and he's a mad golfer, and he plays lots of golf. You know, like there's so much sport around too now. Like in WA, we have wheelchair football as well as wheelchair, like AFL football in wheelchairs. And it's like, to be honest, I wouldn't do it. They're brutal.
1: They are. Look, I've been to wheelchair rugby. Oh my goodness. God. That is scary.
0: honest to God, there was this guy, I don't know his name, but he plays in the southwest here. He's got no legs and one arm. And he scares the shit out of me every time I've been on a basketball court with him. And because he's ferocious. He's like, he can catch that ball, throw that ball with one arm. Like, he's so strong and determined. And I just think get out of his way. Because he's just so, I'm like, oh, no, don't want to, like, because he'll crash into you. And, it was fun. But yeah, there's so many different sports you do. I'm going to give kayaking a go. That would be really good as well. And rowing. Yeah. And I guess now that I've sort of got a foot in the door with AIS, being on a national squad, you know, I have mentors within that group, not just disabled people or para riders or para athletes, but have all able-bodied athletes as well, and it's really interesting to learn from them and their mindsets. And I think that's what it is a mindset. It's a can-do attitude.

0: You know, one of the things he used to say to me is don't live in your pain body.
1: What do you mean by that?
0: What he means like that is, yes, we all have pain, yes, we have trauma, but don't make that who you are. Don't live in it. Live, put that pain behind you and keep going forward. So don't live, like, sit there and live in that mentally, basically, in that I'm this, I'm that, this hurts, that hurts. This, you know, we talk about try and be positive about living in a body that's not, that, yeah, it has pain, but it's not all that you are.
1: No.
0: Do you know what I mean?
1: Yeah.
0: How
1: far do you want to go with this sport?
0: I would like to, I mean, there are so many goals along the way. I mean, you know, the gold medal at the Olympics is like if you look at a tunnel and there's a light at the end of the tunnel and there's this little speck of gold, that's a gold medal. But on that, in that tunnel on the way, there's all these other goals and relationships and things that have to line up and work, especially with a horse, because it's not just about you. You've got to keep them fit, them sound and all that sort of stuff and travel with them. So for me, if I was ever to be put on a team, that would be golden.
1: Okay.
0: If I got to ride with, you know, the greatness of people and have that, that would be golden. If I got, you know, my goal for next year is to get qualifying scores to, you know, if I don't get selected, that's okay. I've done my campaign. And then the next year, which is 2027, sorry, the following year, which is the LA Paralympics, that will be, you know, the year that I will bring into action some more, some of those distant goals and start bringing into action the things I need to do to get to that. But, you know, we're talking, I think someone posted the other day, there's 1,000 days to the LA Olympics.
1: Yeah.
0: So, you know, there's a lot of days that things can go, you know, a lot of problems and solutions to solve between now and then. And, you know, you just take one day at a time.
1: 2032 in Brisbane?
0: I'd love it. I'd love it. Yep. I've got a couple of young horses I've bred. Because these, you know, horses are expensive

0: and then they'll bring it back to Australia, or they'll fly it around the world to all these events. And this is the two people you're competing with. And I'm just this chick from Bunbury that lost the legs, and I'm having a crack at it with, you know, horse that cost a fraction of that amount. So breeding some young horses that are of that caliber, and then having the right people around me to train them and support me is key to 32. I'll be 62 years old. And I think, you know, there are older people than me, right, than that age riding.
1: Spring chicken. So, that's
0: yeah,
1: what I
0: just
1: think.
0: Just a baby. I think I'm a young at heart type of person. Maybe most people call that immature, but I'll just call it young at heart. So that's pretty much the goals, and, you know, just going as far as I can.
1: Yeah.
0: And be as healthy as I can. I get up every morning at 5 o'clock. I get out of the house at 5:30. I go into my, I think I call it a utility area where all my stuff is, and I've got gym equipment and all that there, and I do an hour, 45 minutes an hour workout each morning, and then I ride two horses, and then that's usually done by, you know, 9:30, 10 o'clock in the morning. And I'm studying as well at the moment, so that keeps my mind going. And I'm on the WA Para committee. And I do their social media, and I'm studying social media and becoming want to be a social media manager now that I've sort of got to change what I'm doing, so I can do it anywhere, from anywhere.
1: So would you say the greatest advice you would offer to people would be, in a similar circumstances, keep active?
0: Keep active, you know, pivot when you need to. If your plan doesn't go your way, pivot, go on another, work out another way, but don't stop. Just do it. Do it with fear. Do it with no experience. Just do it. You know, do it. If you're worried, just do it, because you don't know the outcome.
1: Yeah.
0: And it could be the greatest thing that happened to you.
2: That's Susan Wells, who is from near Bunbury in Western Australia. And you can absolutely hear the passion that she has for horse riding, equestrian events, despite the fact that she is a bilateral amputee. ABC Sport. The next person you're about to hear from lost

0: The school mowing was taking place on the oval during lunchtime. And by pure chance, so this is 1976, I crossed the path of that mower and slipped in underneath it after stepping on a wet rock that had been caught up in the mowing process. And, yeah, and that resulted in obviously a lot of damage and a very fast trip in the front of a Pooh Brown Kingswood into Orange Face Hospital.
1: Daryl Spark is now the CEO of Amputees New South Wales and a keen sportsman. In fact, he's been a keen sportsman throughout all of his life.
0: I started playing tennis, getting coaching when I was 8. My mum was a keen tennis player, and I remember sitting on a tractor as a 2-year-old back when I had 2 legs and being on the tennis court while she played tennis with the ladies in her local community. So tennis was a big one for me. I was told I could never play football, so I never tried other than touch football. The instruction back then from the medical professionals was if you have an injury, if you fall over and you break your stump, or break, you know, tibia or fibula, then they will take me back and have surgery to remove it. So the risk told to my family was if you get hurt, you're going to end up being worse off, so we'll take your leg off higher. Not exactly true, but for whatever reason, that was the advice that was given, probably a little bit over-exaggerated. So I stayed away from football, but I played a bit of cricket. I'm a mad keen motorcyclist, so I got on a motorcycle and a push bike every chance I got and hang out with the kids in the neighborhood. And probably in high school, I discovered my inner power for field hockey. So,
1: okay, tell us about that.
0: Well, I mean, you know, a little bush town, I moved into another region. I moved from Orange to Tamworth, a place called Baraba, and a bigger school this time. So there's 200 school kids in the whole secondary school. And we wanted to make a hockey team, and the school didn't have any gear, so I seemed to have the most aptitude, end up becoming involved in that and end up being the hockey coach of the school team while playing in the team. And because they didn't know what to do next, I'd end up being the goalkeeper. So, and the school back then couldn't afford the equipment for that. So I played goalkeeper without protective gear that you see a goalie playing today. But it meant that I wasn't afraid of sticks. I'm not afraid of being hit in the leg by a hockey stick.
1: Doesn't hurt.
0: So it doesn't hurt. So it just meant that I just had more bravado on the field and I loved it. Loved running and I loved the speed and nature of the sport. Yeah.
1: So what sport are you playing now?
0: Well, I mean, we all go through phases, don't we? So I went to university after high school. I went to Newcastle. And one day one of my friends who'd been playing tennis with me in high school as well said, hey, I'd like to try out this thing called taekwondo. So I said, well, I'd rather be a ninja, thank you. But he said, no, come on, support me. And I said, all right, I'll come with you. So I discovered taekwondo and then found that for one reason or other, I just seemed to have an aptitude for it. And within 12 months, I was the president of the university club. And then 3 years later, first-hand black belt. And then I've been coaching that club for nearly 30 years now as its master instructor. So taekwondo became the next big thing. And now, recently, I've returned to my roots of tennis, which is fabulous.
1: So you're playing now, it's called assisted standing tennis?
0: Adaptive standing, we call it.
1: Adaptive standing.
0: Adaptive standing. And the reason we've done that is we understand that everybody wants to be competitive. But a lot of people in tennis want to be social. You know, we love our social tennis. And that takes me back to the tractor episode. My mum on the tennis court, she was playing socially. She was never going to be competitive. She just loved having the social match. So for us, rather than turning it into a concept para sport for the Olympics and beyond that, we wanted to create the joy of playing tennis. However you adapt yourself to stand and walk. Because historically, tennis for Australians would be either able-bodied or wheelchair. And I don't play wheelchair sports very often unless we're missing a few people on the team. Otherwise, I get up and run around like a crazy rabbit. So standing means that whatever your capacity is, you can adapt yourself to the play and the play itself can adapt with you and allow you to enjoy playing tennis standing up as you were meant to.
1: So one of the things I know about, because I've given it a go, I still found it a bit early for me in my rehabilitation, was you're allowed an extra couple of bounces, for example. What else are you allowed to do?
0: I think that's pretty much the most of the extent. We've got to remember that we want people to be, the human body's meant to walk, right? We're meant to be up and about getting on with things. And whether it's amputation or cerebral palsy or another condition that might impact us, people want the joy of that achievement in themselves to participate as if they're normal in every way. So most of the work is considered around the time of play, how long they're playing for,

0: factoring in things like fatigue, which you wouldn't do in a major international event. We don't factor in that 6 hours of play is going to happen at 3 o'clock in the morning. But we do, because we want the best play and we want our players to enjoy themselves no matter what happens. But the bouncing is the first measure that we have, and then we have another layer of capacity beyond that. So some players will never be tier one players, right? I love my tennis, and I'm as the sport is growing internationally, I'm becoming less of a tier one and more of a tier two player, which I still love. So it doesn't matter. You know, I've never enjoyed losing so much as I do now, but I think that's another measure that allows us to say that people are still playing competitively, but they're just not going to make that tiering of some at a higher level. And that's okay. It's still competitive because you're competing against people who are your peers.
1: Yeah.
0: And that makes it really important.
1: I've tried a couple of wheelchair sports, but I haven't been very good at them because I don't use a wheelchair.
0: Yep.
1: So how do you know what sport is going to be right for you, do you think?
0: Oh, look, I think it's very interesting. I'm pretty driven to stand to play sport, but I do enjoy some of the sitting sports, obviously. I think it's about trial. I always say to people, give a sport a try. You never know. Somebody one day said, hey, have you tried fly fishing? And I went, no, it looks a bit, you know, old man lame. and then I actually tried it and I loved it. And so, you know, I enjoyed fly fishing. If you don't try a sport, you will never know what joy it brings you. And I think that's the way to go into any trial of any sport. If you want to try something, have a look at it. Look left field, play around with the sport, get a sense of what it is. Because it may be a variation even of the sport. I mean, we're talking about tennis here as a passion. But I love pickleball because it's mad crazy on a short court, or pop ball. You know, they're things that are variations of the sport that bring you joy and build your desire to be more mobile.
1: There's a woman I met when I was in hospital, and her big goal was to go back and start to play lawn bowls again. She couldn't wait to get back after her amputation to play lawn bowls. But also another sport that a lot of people, older people play is golf. Is golf a good thing to think about?
0: Golf is a great sport whether you've got amputation on the limb in any fashion. Golf is big. Well, big thing with golf is, what are you doing? You're out walking around a green space. That's got to be good for the spirit, no matter what else it does for the rest of the body. It's going to be good for the spirit. Golf is a great game to get out and participate in, and that's why so many people play golf around the world regardless of their activities. And everybody's going to be a little bit different. You know, I enjoy golf, although the only risk of me is really hitting low-flying aircraft rather than getting the ball into the pin. That's a very different story. But, sports are so versatile in this country. You've just got to have the avenue to get involved. And certainly from my experience with a range of people that we've met over the time, we like to build sports where they're missing, you know, if there's opportunity. I love beach volleyball, right? Admittedly, though, sand gets in all my, you know, mechanisms, so to speak, and nobody loves sand at the beach, but it's there. The same thing with the volleyball. I love doing it. It's fun sitting down, but for me, and my nature is to stand up, so I like standing up to play volleyball.
1: Darryl Spark ending today's program looking at amputee sports. Now, the two people you've heard from today aren't Paralympians. They just love playing sport, although I think Susan Wells would love to be at the Paralympics in a couple of years' time and also in Brisbane. Now, if you'd like to know more about some of these sports, there are amputee organisations in each state and territory. You'll find them online. And reach out, because there are so many people with such great passion for playing sport and doing it with limb loss or limb difference.
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ABC News, good evening. I'm Noni Edwards. An expert says the growing trend of women backing far-right parties is global and often driven by the same concerns as male voters. Pauline Hanson and her One Nation Party have surged to new heights, with the party polling at 31% on primary vote. An April study by Redbridge Consulting and Accent Research found Senator Hanson is the most popular party leader among some women. Dr. Sophia Anmasari, the author of Grassroots Women in the Popular

0: The List Radical Right says women are drawn to far-right parties for many of the same reasons as men.
1: Actually, the reasons why women vote for far-right parties are the same as men. It's about expressing one's dissatisfaction with the performance of mainstream parties. It's about cultural grievances against groups like immigrants, ethnic minorities, and refugees. And it's about economic grievances.
0: The trade union says there are questions over whether the AUKUS agreement will still deliver as many jobs as it promised. AUKUS is projected to create around 20,000 direct jobs in Australia over the next 3 decades, but this week there's been a change to Australia's Virginia-class submarine deal with the United States. Sally McManus, Secretary of the Australian Council of Trade Unions, says the impact on Australian jobs is not yet clear.
2: Part of AUKUS was a promise of 20,000 jobs for workers in South Australia in the shipbuilding industry, and we don't yet know what the impact is out of this announcement yet. So we want a briefing from the government because the issue of jobs was part of what a lot of unions were concerned about when it came to the issue of AUKUS.
0: The Australian Chamber of Commerce and Industry is warning that consumers will bear the brunt of the Fair Work Commission's lifting of the minimum wage. Minimum wage workers have been awarded a pay increase of nearly 6%, which will go into effect from July 1st. The Fair Work Commission says its determination was particularly challenging this year due to the wild card of the war in the Middle East, which has disrupted oil supplies and accelerated inflation in Australia. But ACCI's David Alexander says it'll add to costs for small businesses.
3: A number of them will pass that on to consumers in the form of higher inflation. So the Fair Work Commission is really not addressing this second round effect. It's going to increase that area of wages above inflation, and that will kick off another round of inflation.
0: Gold-plated stationery items, a $7,000 work bag, and thousands in trips to Disneyland and Bali are some of what's been uncovered during an ICAC investigation into professional development funds for South Australian medical officers. Jackson Byrne reports.
4: After a six-month evaluation, the Independent Commission Against Corruption has found public sector medical officers claimed back more than $64 million on professional development reimbursements between April 2025 and April 2026. Staff are entitled to claim up to $10,000 per year in reimbursements, but Commissioner Emma Townsend said there needed to be more clarity around what reimbursements are appropriate and what constitutes professional development. ICAC has made 8 recommendations to reduce corruption risks in the public health system, including a review of the department's policies and an audit program for local health networks.
0: A Russian missile and drone attack has killed at least 18 people across Ukraine, including 2 children, marking one of Moscow's largest assaults in recent months. Regional officials say an 8-year-old boy and a woman who were pulled from the rubble of an apartment block are among 12 people who've died in Dnipro. In the capital, Kyiv, the death toll stands at 6. This resident says the strikes seemingly came out of nowhere.
5: I woke up from my bed and decided to move to the corridor. I heard explosions coming closer and closer. I turned my back to the window to go to the apartment door. At that moment, there was an explosion which threw me against the door.
0: To sport now, and Socceroos call-up Tete Yenge says he's excited to be able to represent Australia at this year's World Cup in North America. The uncapped striker has impressed with his recent form, playing for Japanese top-flight club Machida Zelvia. The 25-year-old is one of 17 players in the group who could play their first World Cup games when the tournament begins next week. Yenge says it's been a whirlwind journey to get to this point.
6: Football is crazy. A lot can happen in 6 months. Yeah, I was enjoying my time in Scotland, even though things weren't going so well. I was still playing week in, week out. And then, yeah, I got the call from Japan. I thought it's an opportunity that I can't let go. I took it and thankfully it's worked out.
0: You're up to date with the very latest from ABC News. There's more news at any time on ABC Listen.
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0: Wonderful to be back with you here on Extra Time Tuesday night. Always a pleasure and a privilege to bring you the latest in sporting news, not just on our two WA football teams who both had wins over the weekend in the AFL. The Dockers and the Eagles, a rare double delight weekend here in WA, but also how good was the waffle on the weekend? I'll tell you what, one of the best rounds of waffle we've seen in a long time. There were crackers everywhere you looked. Great as always to see WA Day hosting a couple of derbies. We'll wait and see what happens with that in the future, because WA Day is moving in 2 years' time. It will no longer be here. It'll be on the back end of the year. What do they do about the derbies in the waffle? That's a question that, if anyone's got an answer to it, let us know. 1300 22 1025. If you've got an idea of where you should put it, let us know. I'm just thinking about that right now. The WA Day, it's been talked about having an AFL game on there, a WA derby in the AFL, but what's the waffle going to do? Plenty of challenges to take on. Huge show tonight. Nathan O'Driscoll from the Fremantle Dockers, on the back of their terrific form, he's back in the side. He is going to be on the show. I spoke to him a little earlier about how the Dockers are going and also about the mental health struggles he opened up about a month ago. So can't wait to bring you that chat. Nathan O'Driscoll was incredibly open, which is not surprising, very vulnerable, and it was a really good chat. It was a great chat. I'm trying to say delightful, but, you know, there was some heavy topics spoken about with Nathan, and I can't wait to bring that to you in just a moment. But, yeah, I'd stick around for that because that is an absolute cracker. Jordan Kransberg from the West Coast Fever as well, a little later on. They're up against it. Two big games to finish their home and away season before they get into finals. They need one more win to lock up a top four spot. If you want to join the conversation, as I said, 1300 22 1025. You can give us a call or you can send us an SMS, as many of you like to do. 0437 22 1025. Great to have all of your company and great to have the company of senior sports writer at the West Australian, Glenn Quartermain. G'day to you, Quarters.
1: G'day, Mitch. Good evening, listeners.
0: Where have you been this afternoon?
1: This afternoon at work. This morning I had the
0: This morning
1: I had the great privilege, honour to cover the state funeral of Bill Graydon. You talk about heroes. He was a hero, decorated veteran of Second World War, served in Borneo, Syria, the Kokoda Track. His deeds of bravery there were unbelievable. And then 43 years in federal and state parliament, just his civic duties for, what, five, six decades. He was ran a senior citizens in South Perth for a long time. So it was a wonderful service and worthy of the great man that Bill Graydon was. So may he rest in peace.
0: A wonderful service indeed, Quarters. Great to have you with us again tonight, as always. Are you off to Bunbury this weekend like the Fremantle Dockers are? So you would
1: I'm
0: not
1: here.
0: Be making the trip? You didn't
1: I'm
0: pull
1: here
0: the
1: for the Eagles-North Melbourne game.
0: Now, some say it's a short straw because they got to jump on the road.
1: Eagles Port Adelaide.
0: And some say they hit the jackpot because they get to go down to the beautiful southwest and cover the game. So it depends on how you look at it.
1: What's the weather going to do?
0: Well, it's interesting, isn't it? It couldn't be as bad as it was the weekend just gone. Sunday was didn't prove to be too bad at the footy. Like, the wind came in spurts, and when it did come, it really came. But it wasn't as bad as we first feared inside Perth Stadium. Of course, there was a lot of damage throughout the state, both here and down south as well.
1: A lot of debris on the ground.
0: A lot of debris and some pretty incredible stories coming out of that as well. But it held up okay. But if you are making the trip down to Bunbury, or you're listening to us from the southwest or the surrounding areas, however you're getting there, wherever you're getting there from, let us know as well tonight, 1300 22 1025. Let us know if you're going to Bunbury or give us a text, 0437 22 1025, because I'm still furious about the fixture. Like,
1: two
0: I am
1: games
0: furious.
1: I can't believe how they did that.
0: Like, just have the Dockers game on Saturday, the Eagles game against Port on Sunday. You can do it. Like, it's just have it as an earlier Saturday game, as they tend to do, and have it as a Sunday evening game. People can come here to WA. They can head down south. They can have a nice dinner on Friday night in one of the wineries or the great places down south in that area. You can go to the footy on Saturday. You have enough time to either drive back that evening, or you can drive back the next morning and get a second game of footy in. And if you want to do it over the space of 10, 11 days, you get another good weekend of footy in. Like, it's just
1: incredulous, isn't it? You've got a captive audience. You've the state government's

0: booked out, what, $2.5 million a year North Melbourne are getting out of.
1: Once or twice a year, we get two games in the same weekend, and this is one of them, and they can't move it. Like, it's just, it boggles the mind, doesn't it, Quarters?
0: Well,
1: I can't be the only one who's annoyed.
0: Should we
1: about
0: be
1: that.
0: Surprised?
1: No, because the AFL is inept, but like, it just boggles the mind, doesn't it? It really frustrates me. And if anyone else is frustrated by that, please let me know. Give us a call, 1300 221 0025, because every time I think about it, it infuriates me having two games on the same day.
0: We haven't spoken about the big news today yet.
1: Go for it.
0: She's the comeback. The comeback queen.
1: The comeback Serena queen, Williams. Yeah. The most dominant female tennis player of all time.
0: Stool this morning while I was eating breakfast.
1: Is it a shock given what Venus has just done? Venus had a nice little kind of cameo run at the Oz Open over the summer.
0: It was always going to happen. Serena just within so close to that Grand Slam record.
1: It felt like she went too early. Anyhow, she was around for a long time, but it felt like she had more to give, didn't it? And given that, nothing against Venus, because Venus is going to be a Hall of Famer as well in the tennis world, but it did feel like Serena was always the better one, of course, like of the two sisters. And she retired and Venus kept going into her 40s. So,
0: not her biggest fan, Serena.
1: Not a big fan?
0: Her behaviour over the years. Pretty
1: yeah,
0: poor.
1: There's been times where she's got it wrong.
0: Her first Grand Slam win, I can't get over that one. That was childish behaviour. Should have been banned for 12 months for that, Serena.
1: You reckon?
0: Look, I wish her all the best, but what is she, 43? She's going to come back at Queens, is it? Singles or doubles first in singles?
1: She's 44. She's 45 later this year, Serena Williams. I don't know. She's got the power, Serena. She's always had the power. So if she can hold on to that, that's great. It's good to, I mean, do you want to talk about comebacks, Quarters? Because you've thrown that one at me. Do we want our listeners to talk about the great comebacks?
0: Kiwi, 83 Melbourne Cup.
1: There you go.
0: Comeback.
1: You can have a comeback. You can be comeback within a sporting fixture.
0: Michael
1: you could
0: Jordan.
1: Have retired. Malcolm, that's the first one. And the best was his press release when he came back from basketball. He said, I'm back.
0: I'm back.
1: That's all he released. I'm back. Let's go to the phone lines, 1300 221 0025. That's the line. Billy has called in from Narrogin, wants to join in. G'day, Billy. What have you got for us?
2: Oh, boys, I've got the bush weather report for you. It's got super fine in Bunbury. And, a bit of a mix-up there with the way they did that. They set that up. That could have been a great weekend, WA weekend. Proves they don't like us. But anyway, that's
1: Are you shocked?
2: Oh, disappointed.
1: Yeah.
2: You know, like, why do that to us, you know? Nobody's winning out of that business, but except our teams. We'll just rub that in a bit.
1: Absolutely. What else have you got, Boris?
2: Mate, this is from the horse's mouth. That little manoeuvre that Mr. Reed pulled off the other day, that we need a name for it, and I've had a look around, and apparently this is a true story. We're calling it the bump and grind.
1: The bump and grind.
0: I like it.
2: Yes, the bump and grind, and all the boys are going to take it on. Apparently, young Mr. Reed, this had come from his dad's video collection. It was a Saturday Night Fever. He's got that disco moves and
0: a bit of John Travolta.
2: Yeah, a bit of Staying Alive, you know.
1: Very, very good.
0: I like it. Bump and grind.
1: Billy, you've got them all covered tonight. It was an incredible goal. I heard the only thing that can stop a Reed is another Reed. Well, Zach tried and he failed. So maybe others will have more success. It's a great suggestion.
0: Billy, while you're there, you've given us bump and grind. Can you please give us a better term than flag mantle?
2: Oh, I said it last night to the boys, brothers. Band of Brothers.
0: You did too.
1: Band of Brothers. You rang in last night.
0: I was talking to you last night.
1: There you go.
0: Billy.
1: Band of Brothers from Billy.
0: Great series. Great idea.
1: Great series. I appreciate the call. Billy it's crack. One of the best TV series of all time. This is the goal, of course, that he is talking about. Billy talking about Harley Reid's terrific goal at the end of the second quarter.
3: Off plays on. Kicks inside the 450. Harley Reid full at the back, couldn't mark. Marrick got it. Somehow got it to Harley Reid. Breaks one, breaks two, snaps around the body. Oh, Harley, you are special. He is so hard to stop. Just when you think you have him, he slips your grasp. And the finish was equal to the build-up. Oh, Harley Reid. I know it's 16th v 18th, but he is absolutely box office.
1: It was a
0: good
1: cracker.
0: Call there too.
1: It was a cracker of a goal though, wasn't it?
0: Like, and a good call.
1: Tell you what, he was a split second from being given, I reckon, holding the ball, but I think the umpire was watching him against Zach Reid and thought, I know he's held him for a little while, but he's getting out of this. Like, he was on the edge of slipping it.
0: Well, you've got to give him the
1: opportunity. Because I reckon 80% of the time they probably call that holding the ball because he had it for a bit. But I think the umpire and everyone there was watching going, it's not going to hold this tackle. I think Harley's got him covered here. So
0: we saw, what did we see earlier in the year? The double dusty, the fend.
1: Oh,
0: this was the bump and grind. So different.
1: The bump and grind, that's the one. Just quickly before we hear from Nathan O'Driscoll, a really, really good chat with Nathan about how the Dockers are going and, of course, about some of his recent struggles that he has highlighted by taking to social media about his mental health. It really is worth a listen. Stick around for it. But quickly, Paddy Sweeney of Nine News, he's reporting, this has been around a little bit lately, but he's reporting the paperwork is done and Ruben Jimmy has extended until the end of 2030 with West Coast. So 3-year addition to his current contract. So that is from Paddy Sweeney, Nine News sports reporter. So that's
0: just
1: great
0: the
1: result.
0: Three.
1: Just the three.
0: They don't go for the long-termers, do they, the Eagles?
1: Yeah, the young guys like to just keep their options open. They know that there'll be new agreements signed, there'll be new money coming, and
0: you get the feeling,
1: you're going to lock in before you can inflate the price a bit higher later on. I wouldn't think
0: Ruben's going anywhere. Also, I don't think Ruben's going anywhere.
1: No, but his price might be up next contract.
0: Well, particularly if he's captain.
1: Got to look after the money. We'll get to some of your texts as well. John from South Bunbury texted in on 0437-221025 and says, hi guys, I am just pinching myself that an AFL game is being played in Bunbury and we'll be willing to see the top side play. So great for the town, great for the region. That's John in South Bunbury. Very excited to see.
0: Great day last year, and it's not only the top team, it's one of the up-and-coming teams as well. So
1: yeah, exactly.
0: It should be a good game.
1: You know, if they can turn up like they did the other week, North Melbourne side and what they did to the Gold Coast Suns. That'll be exciting to see. It was great being down there last year. Jules of the Southwest as well said, Bunbury local and Freo fan, excited to have our boys in our hometown. Disappointed in the rubbish fixturing by the AFL, having both teams play in WA on the same day. The further disappointment is the reward given to Freo of primetime Thursday and Friday home games. 4 out of the next 5. Count us regional members out of attending due to work commitments. Thought I was safe retiring from our hospitality weekend focused job to a Monday to Friday one, but go Freo. Jewels of the Southwest. So a bit of a...
0: It's tough, isn't it? Because you want the marquee fixtures. You want to be in the spotlight, but it is hard for our regional and country friends.
1: My thoughts are a bit...
0: Saturday night, I guess, is the prime spot, isn't it, really, for anyone who needs to travel?
1: My thoughts have been made public on it, and they wouldn't be too popular with the country members, so I might not go after those ones again. But it is, let's just say, I think it's great that the Dockers have Thursday and Friday fixtures. Nathan O'Driscoll, I'll bring you that chat with him coming up in just a moment. Some more news as well from the AFL. I'll bring that to you very, very shortly. Mitch Turner here alongside senior sports writer at the West Australian, Glenn Quartermain. For extra time, give us a call, 1300-221025. It's 19 minutes past 7.
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1: Well, as many of you have pointed out already, the Fremantle Dockers are absolutely flying at the moment. 11 wins in a row, sitting atop of the AFL ladder, and they are officially in most people's books and betting markets the premiership favourites. They are going from strength to strength. They take on North Melbourne in Bunbury this weekend. However, they had a big win at the weekend over the two-time reigning premiers, the Brisbane Lions. A terrific win for them. I was lucky enough earlier to have a chat to Docker Nathan O'Driscoll, and I started our chat by asking him just how good it is to beat the Brisbane Lions.
6: Yeah, mate, it was unbelievable. We're obviously, 11 in a row now, but we're taking it week by week. And, honestly, to do it against the reigning premiers, it was a huge win away from home.
1: How important was that? You just touched on it, two-time reigning premiers. But how important is that, the 2026 campaign, to test yourself against really the best of the last 2 years. They've won it two consecutive years in a row, the entire thing. Did it feel like a really good chance to test yourself against a side that knows how to go all the way?
6: Yeah, definitely. I think so. Like, we obviously know they're not in the greatest form at the moment, but with Brizzy, like, at any moment they can come good. So, yeah, it was really good to test ourselves against, yeah, some really good opposition away from home, and just to, I guess, prove to the comp that, yeah, we are the real deal. And we know that within the four walls how good we can be. But, yeah, it's good to actually go out there and perform and show it.
1: It was a really solid performance. They came back on you a bit in the final quarter. Was that a little bit of, I guess, running out of legs a tiny bit? Big road trip, put in a huge first three quarters. What was the, I guess, what was the catalyst of their comeback in the final term?
6: To be honest, mate, we've been talking about playing a full game of 120 minutes of football all season. And I think on the weekend we played 105 minutes out of the 120, which is the most, we've played all year in terms of winning footy. So that was a positive aspect. But, yeah, I think we've just had fluctuations throughout quarters throughout the whole year where we go to sleep for a bit and then opposition teams score quickly against us. So, yeah, I think it's definitely been a talking point throughout this week on how we can bounce back and get better at that. And then, yeah, stem the bleeding a little bit.
1: I mean, you touch on periods where teams come back at you, and Justin Longmuir has spoken about that a lot, as you already mentioned. But your team has this incredible ability to switch gears. It feels like a moment's notice. It happened again on the weekend, 4 goals in 5 minutes in the third quarter. You really took the game away from the Lions. Is that a call that the coaches make that comes from the bench, or is that something that just instinctually happens amongst the players on the field?
6: On the weekend, there was actually no signs or anything from the game when we started dominating. It was just playing our way. And I think, yeah, all the players, we all have a role individually in the team. And I think at the moment, everyone's just executing that and doing their thing for the team and for the betterment of us winning. So I think it's a bit of that. And then, yeah, obviously, if it's a close game or I don't know, if we're winning by a lot, there might be a sign that comes up. But, yeah, on the weekend, it actually came up towards the end when they were coming back that we needed to just hold the ball in a bit more and get more stoppages. But yeah, honestly, mate, it's just us boys playing our way and playing our roles.
1: Do you feel it out on the field when those runs of momentum happen? As I said, it's not the first time that the team has done it this year. You did it against Hawthorn, you know, quite famously. Now everyone's talking about the Wharfie time moment at the end of the game. But also, you know, the 4 goals in 5 minutes in the third quarter on the weekend. When you're out there, are you in that, athletes talk about the flow state where everything's kind of working, yeah, everyone's up on top? Do you feel that out there?
6: Yeah, you do, definitely, 100%. And it was weird on the weekend because it was away from home, so you could just feel the energy amongst ourselves and the crowd was going quiet. So, almost dead quiet in the crowd. So that was a new feeling. Normally, Wharfie time, the crowd's buzzing and getting us up and going. But, we had to create the energy, and you definitely do feel it, the momentum shift. And, it's a really good feeling.
1: Yeah, it was an incredible thing to watch. It was a great bit of footy. You can't ignore the form, Nathan. You've been at this team for a while. I'm not sure the club's ever seen form like this. On top of the ladder, 11 wins in a row, premiership favourites. How are you going about keeping the lid on things internally and keeping it at that, you know, you're 1-0, it's one win, it's week by week. How are you doing that as a team?
6: Yeah, it's been like a massive emphasis from JL. Starting from the pre-season, even the pre-season games, we were wanting to win those and make a statement, and they were all 1-0. So, to be honest, mate, I personally didn't even know the ladder position until, I reckon, 2 weeks ago. But that could have been maybe because I was a pill. But honestly, I think internally, like, we're not worried about our ladder position or how many wins we've had or how many losses. We're all just taking it one week at a time, and it's showing up on game day. We're not getting ahead of ourselves, and we're playing really good footy.
1: Yeah, it's the best brand of footy I can say that I've ever seen the Fremantle Football Club play. It's funny that there was so many doubters at points of Justin Longmuir and the system and what could happen, and then all of a sudden this year it seems to be clicking for everyone. You've got a pretty good stretch now as well. No flying. I think it's 33 days you'll spend in WA before the team flies out for the game against the Giants in Canberra. It starts, of course, with North Melbourne in Bunbury this week. I know this is something the Victorian teams experience all the time, but how much of an impact does that have on the team physically and mentally to well, you're going into this break, or well, not a break, but you're going into this time at home with such a good record, but how much does it help?
6: Yeah, it'll be good to obviously get the win this weekend. So at the moment, we're just focusing on North Melbourne, but it's obviously going to be good for the mind just to have a little break over the next 4 days post the North Melbourne game. So we have a break, and it'll be good to, yeah, get away in that time for a lot of players and just to reset and go again. But, yeah, we're committed to the task ahead, and that's North Melbourne, and we're just taking it again 1 week at a time. But, yeah, honestly, mate, I didn't even know we had a 33 days in a row at home, but it's always nice to play in front of our fans and not have to travel, that's for sure.
1: Yeah, as a proud West Aussie, it'd be nice for you to stay in your home state, not just your home AFL side state for a little while longer. Know how much you love it here. Speaking to Nathan O'Driscoll, Fremantle Docker, I'm not sure whether to call you a midfielder, a forward, a defender, a utility. You've played pretty much everywhere across your career, Nathan, but how are you feeling about your own game? Five AFL games so far this year. Really solid form in the waffle too. You've had to be really patient to break into what is a strong side, but how are you feeling about where your game's at the moment and your role within this team?
6: Yeah, personally, it's been a difficult one this season because obviously we've got so many good midfielders, and I've been lucky enough, or I mean fortunate enough, I guess, that there has been a couple of injuries, and unlucky for those players, I love them all, but it's given me that opportunity to come in and play. But again, I'm taking it week by week. So if I go out this week or next week or whatever it is, it'll just be because another really good senior player is coming back in. So I'll be unlucky, but I'm just taking it week by week, and I'm trying to enjoy my footy as much as possible. And if that's a pill, that's a pill. And that's been my mindset all year. I'm just trying to get around the boys and be, yeah, have fun and just enjoy playing the game and being out there, to be honest, mate.
1: Yeah, you looked really good on the weekend. Of course, your running power was massive in that last quarter. You're always running really strongly, whether it's Peel or for Fremantle in the last quarter, and it really stood out over the weekend. About a month ago, you did take to social media and you shared your experiences with mental health, including, you know, struggles with anxiety and depressive states at times. And it was a really, really vulnerable and honest thing for you to do that you went about doing yourself. How has life changed for you since sharing that publicly, you know, outside of your inner circle with the world?
6: Yeah, to be honest, mate, I wasn't expecting the responses it got, and it's been, yeah, a whirlwind of emotions. It's been unbelievable. People are sending me my support from all across the country, so I appreciate all the messages from everyone. But yeah, honestly, mate, my life is, yeah, it hasn't changed too much just because of the fact that I spoke to a lot of people internally before posting that. Months before about all my mental health problems, and I think that was the best thing that I could have done. So if anyone is going through anything, I just recommend, like, just speak up to anyone that you're comfortable with, whether it's your parents or someone at work, a work colleague or a best mate. Like, honestly, mate, it's the best thing I did, and if I didn't do it, I don't know where I'd be right now, to be honest.
1: It was an incredibly brave thing to do, Nathan. I know we throw those things around and that word around a lot, but to be so vulnerable and honest on a, you know, public platform to let people know what you've been dealing with for a long time internally and what those close to you know, it was, I'm sure, an invigorating experience for you to get, I know, as you said, you've spoken to people close to you, but to get that off your chest, was it daunting writing that post and clicking post?
6: Yeah, it was pretty daunting, actually. I was going back and forth on whether or not to post it, but I thought at the time in the AFL, there's been a fair bit of mental health stuff going around, and I thought it was a good time to let my teammates know, and also, the broader community know that, like, if you are struggling with anything, it's not, like, you shouldn't be ashamed to speak up, because there is this, I guess, view on speaking up that, like, it's weak or... I guess it's not strong by a male, but, and I had those thoughts as well initially. I didn't want to speak up and say anything, but again, like, when I posted it, I've received nothing but love and really good messages from a lot of people from all across the country. And again, if anyone's going through anything, I just recommend speaking to someone.
1: Oh, for everything we've seen on the football field this year, Nathan, that's probably the bravest thing we've seen across the entire AFL landscape. So, we're all appreciative that you shared that, and I'm sure it's helped many other people as well kind of take some steps to seek help. You mentioned the mental health stuff around the AFL. Mental health rounds are a thing you'd be pretty supportive of. Is that something you'd still like to see in the AFL? It's got a fairly big community push these days.
6: Yeah, definitely. I think with everything that's going on, not just in our footballers' lives, but everyone's lives, like all the community rallies around AFL, and I think it'll be a good platform, I guess, to educate people on mental health, and especially like young males, where it's not really spoken about much. AFL is watched by all people in Australia, so I think it is a good platform. A good starting platform.
1: I did want to ask you about one other thing as well. I really appreciate your time and your honesty and how candid you've been with us, which is no surprise given the character of who you are. But how is your brother going? Aiden, he's been through a really tough couple of years with forced retirement due to concussion when he went to the Bulldogs, and that's been a really big struggle for him and I'm sure for everyone around him. But the current situation regarding head knocks in the AFL landscape has been a really messy one. We spoke to Brandon Stasevich a few weeks ago who's had his battles, and you know, he described it as quite scary and terrifying, some of the things that, you know, some of the lack of protections. Given you've seen it up close, like you've seen the effect it can have on someone both physically but also the effect of what it does to their life, does it make you worried about things and where things are at in terms of cover and protection for players these days who receive head knocks?
6: I haven't thought that deeply into it, to be honest, mate, but I know for a fact how much it has affected Aiden. And I guess it worries me in that sense for his livelihood. That's what worries me is his day-to-day. He can't do anything. He's not allowed to go do anything. He struggles to remember things sometimes, and he has mood fluctuations constantly. So that worries me a little bit. But, yeah, just more so his livelihood. And I guess that whatever happens with the insurance and whatnot with the AFL, that's up to him and his lawyers to work out. But I don't know what the goal is there. I just hope that he can, I guess, get something. I don't even know, to be honest, mate. Just get some livelihood back. I think that's where I want to say. He's struggling a little bit mentally, and that's been the hardest thing, not being able to play any sport at all and not being able to do anything. He can't even have a job. So, his day-to-day just looks... He's got no structure and he's struggling a little bit, to be honest, mate. And I just hope he can work something out.
1: Yeah, I'm sure there's plenty of people behind the scenes in the AFL world who are pushing for more support, more protections for people like Aiden. We send him our best wishes, of course. We just want him to be happy regardless of what that means for him with sport, with jobs, with whatever it is. We all from the ABC here, and I know all our listeners will be just hoping that he manages to find a way to be happy and live a really fulfilling life. And he's got a great family around him, the O'Driscoll family. You won't hear a bad word said about the O'Driscoll mob around the place here in WA, Nathan. And it goes to show with how you've spoken today. Really appreciate your time. Bunbury this weekend, North Melbourne. Big start to this home trip. 33 days back in WA. The team is absolutely flying. And as always, it was great to chat to you.
6: Thanks, Matt. Appreciate ya.
7: Breakfast.
8: 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Matt Flynn here from the West Coast Eagles. 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
1: Great to chat to Nathan O'Driscoll from the Fremantle Dockers earlier, not just about their form at the moment. As I said, 11 wins in a row and a cracking win against the Lions over the weekend. But of course, about that struggle he has been through with his mental health that we spoke about there, that he took to social media and Instagram about a month ago and kind of revealed that he's had a pretty big struggle with anxiety, depressive states, some other really dark times as well. And it's been a tough time for the family, as we spoke about his brother Aiden, also there, of course, who was medically retired from the AFL before he even got a chance to play a game and is now continuing to struggle in life, as Nathan said. It was a really good insight. And it's bloody brave to
0: We should applaud the honesty and heed the advice too. If anyone is out there struggling, go and speak to your best mate, your parents.
1: Anyone you feel comfortable
0: anyone
1: with.
0: Anyone you feel comfortable with, go and speak to them.
1: Of course. So wonderful to speak to Nathan. They're a good family, the O'Driscoll family, as many people would know around WA. Good country crew. And good to see him in the side and playing some pretty good footy as well. His running power is certainly very helpful for the Fremantle Dockers, because he runs as hard in the last as he does.

0: stars in the first.
1: Still see him as that X factor in a big final.
0: He's done it before. He's done it before. Played a role in that Bulldogs win, of course, a couple of years ago when Perth Stadium was absolutely rocking. And very funny to hear him say just then that it was really weird because they had the whole Wharfie time and some of these runs they've done at Perth Stadium this year where they pile on these goals and the crowd's going crazy, and none more so than the Hawks when they ran over the top of the Hawks in that game, and it was just quite incredible. But he said they kind of did it to Brisbane, but it was away from home and it was silence. So they had all the momentum. They kicked 4 goals in 5 minutes. They ripped the game away from them, but the reaction was silence. He said it was a different feeling. He said they still felt the momentum and the wave, but it was through the sheer silence of none of the Lions fans said a word.
1: I'd rather the fans ditch the flag mantle and go nuclear on Wharfie time.
0: Gilby has texted in and said, is Wharfie Cup an alternative to the F word that you said, Quarters? I've made a rule. I've said it the last two or three years. I don't say that word. I'm not jinxing anything.
1: So
0: but Gilby
1: Cup.
0: Says Wharfie Cup. I like Wharfie time. I actually was thinking that Wharfie time, unfortunately, has been trademarked in a way that it means something specific. Now, it means games on the line late, put your capes on.
1: So here's a scenario.
0: Yep.
1: Would the MCC and the AFL approve this?
0: Nope.
1: Fremantle are 6 goals up.
0: Nope.
1: With 2 minutes to go in the grand final.
0: Nope.
1: Go the Wharfie time.
0: You can't. It's not a home game.
1: Yeah.
0: It's not necessarily a neutral venue, given who you play, but it's not a home game.
1: The theatre.
0: Yeah, but what's the other team going to do? They get to their activations as well?
1: Game's done.
0: What if they go head-to-head?
1: Game is done.
0: Nah, I think seeing Justin Longmuir down on the boundary, if they're up by 6 goals late in the fourth quarter, walk down with a bit of vindication, would mean more than anything flashing on the screen for a Fremantle fan. Wouldn't that be a scene?
1: Would be.
0: They walk down when they're up by 6 goals, game's over, the coach walks down, it always happens. They get them, you know, remember the great scenes of Mark Williams for Port Adelaide and pulling the tie.
1: Lee Matthews,
0: pumping the fist for Collingwood when he went down there, and just some of those great scenes of the coaches on the bench. Imagine seeing Justin Longmuir walk down, 6 goals up, 3 minutes to go, and just there'd be a bit of vindication and go, gee, I copped it.
1: You know,
0: I absolutely copped it.
1: The mob down the road, West Coast, when they won in 92, took a rival brewery's product out into the ground.
0: Yeah.
1: To the product that was sponsored by the AFL.
0: Shock horror that something Mick was involved with was snubbing the nose to some of the league
1: that
0: authorities.
1: That might have been the late, great Trevor Sprigg who
0: there's a few
1: there.
0: Around that club that did mind
1: good on you, Spriggy.
0: Yeah, snubbing the authorities. Plenty of texts coming in, by the way, Quarters. 0437 221025. Richard, talking about the Dockers, says, guys, let's get back to keeping our feet on the ground. Last year, the minor premiers got nowhere near the MCG in September. Absolutely right. The Adelaide Crows went out in straight sets. Let's not forget, though, they lost a couple of players at the back end. They lost one in particular who was arguably their most important player, and he did that to himself,
1: injuries
0: Isaac Rankin.
1: Injuries play a very important part, but I say embrace the moment right now.
0: Yep.
1: Ride it.
0: What else we got here? This is from DJ. Is it Bentley? Have a great idea. Oh, DJ in Bentley has a great idea for the AFL. Make second at last round worth double points. 8 points for the win. It would be fascinating to see what happened if the
1: second last round.
0: I don't know why the second last. I like the last round.
1: The last round is
0: a bit of a throwaway idea. I'm not sure I like it, but
1: it's never going to cut.
0: You know, what will get thrown away when it's the old 8-point game. Yeah. They can't go, no, there's no such thing there. But, well, actually, How many times do you say, it feels like an 8-point game, and coaches, there's no such thing as an 8-point game.
1: Alan Joyce, when Hawthorn won the 1988 mm-hmm. second semi, he said, we're just worried about the 4 points.
0: Yeah, brilliant. Brilliant. I like that.
1: But it was just the line that came out.
0: Yeah.
1: Because he's so used to going,
0: we take the 4 points and move on. Mm. And it's like, well, take the win.
1: Yeah, take the win and move on to a
0: A few other texts coming in here. Boss says, hi, lads, but very poor fixtures by the AFL. But doesn't the state government put most of the money up the north playing their home game over here
1: absolutely.
0: In WA? Yes, the state government forks the foot of the bill for paying for North Melbourne to come here. Maybe the sport or tourism ministers have to put that to the AFL next season. So that's the first part of his question. Go, hey, we're going to pay all this money. We want to make it a worthwhile trip for tourists. And that's a great

0: point. State government says, hey, let's make sure we can make this a viable option for people coming from over east to get here and spend a genuine 10 days here and enjoy a lot of football. It's a great call. Yeah, maybe the state government need to step up. There is a second part to that question, that text from Foss. I might get back to that second point in just a moment because I'll read out this one first. John in South Bunbury again just said, can you please give the Fremantle players a big rap? Heath Chapman and Corey Wagner, they've been fantastic without getting much credit. And I'll throw Carl Warner in that mix as well, who I think has become a just a very reliable, underrated defender. And as he should, he comes from a nice little program, Carl Warner. He is part of that school football side with Nick Dacos, Noah Randerson, Matt Rowell. He is out, Ben Jepson, who's at the Gold Coast Suns. He's also from that side. So Nick Dacos often points out, who's a good footballer? Carl Warner. I've heard him say it a number of times. He goes, gee, Carl Warner's good. And now people are starting to see it.
1: It's often said that your worst four win you the premiership.
0: Yep.
1: And
0: yep.
1: they're going all right with their, if you can put it in inverted commas,
0: if you picked their bottom four, they'd walk into a lot of sides. There's not many of their bottom four that wouldn't get in to other clubs. I'd say they'd get into every side in the AFL, which is a pretty good shout. There's no one going better for depth than the Dockers at the moment. The second part of that text, before we hear from Jordan Kransberg from the West Coast Fever, second part of that text was, how about the merger in Melbourne for the BBL? Does that mean there might be another side come in, maybe from over the ditch? So this is a story today via, I think Tom Morris broke the story, is reporting that Cricket Victoria are looking to merge their two Big Bash sides. So of course, currently the Melbourne Stars and the Melbourne Renegades. But the news today out of Victoria, the reports are that they will merge the two. So they will merge the two. They obviously hold two licenses, one for each team. They'll merge the two and sell off the second license. So that would open up a bidding war. Now, if privatisation comes in, that opens up another really interesting factor, given who gets that license, who's going to buy it. Does an Indian owner suddenly think they want to buy that license? So maybe they're reading the tea leaves and seeing what might happen. We are a bit away at cash points now. We're a little bit away from privatising the BBL because they can't really get all states to agree. New South Wales and I think Queensland, the two biggest.
1: It's an interesting point.
0: Kind of opposition to it. WA was actually quite for it, which under
1: Tom Stevenson. But if you think of the brands in the BBL, there are some that you wouldn't, it doesn't really matter, does it? Let's be honest about it. Either of the Melbourne brands, it's not going to shake the world of a Victorian. The only ones I think, the sacrosanct. There's one here. The Scorchers here, right? Absolutely sacrosanct. Yep. You cannot touch the Scorchers. I think the
0: Strikers.
1: The Hurricanes.
0: Yeah, Hurricanes and Strikers.
1: Yeah. And maybe the Sixers. Big, they've got a pretty rich history.
0: Yeah, the Sixers, I think, because of their success. And maybe this is the problem. Like with Melbourne, the Renegades have won one title and the Stars have not won a title. So if we're talking about the men's Big Bash competition here, which garners the most attention out of the BBL and the WBBL, the Big Bash League, the men's garners a bit more attention, the Melbourne sides haven't had a lot of success. And success breeds fandom. The Perth Scorchers are, we always get behind teams here in WA, but they win. It's so much easier to follow a winner. Look at the crowds at, I'm not going to say second tier sports here in WA, but there are sports that struggle for viewership and for numbers, and that would be rugby union, the round ball game, for talking about the glory and the force. When they're doing better, the crowds are fuller, the membership numbers are up. We love a winner. Look at the Wildcats this year. Look how their crowds dropped off. They've been an institution of WA for a long time, Quarters, and they stopped winning and the crowd stopped showing up and support wavered a fair bit this year. So the Perth Scorchers probably also have the benefit of having a lot of success because we do love a winner.
1: And have been well marketed.
0: Where do you think the license could go? Could India buy a license?
1: 100% they could.
0: I mean, I would say regardless of who buys the license from

0: created their own T20 league. So that would be counterproductive to growing your own league by saying we want to buy a league in Australia. It'd be a very weird thing to do, because that's kind of, why do you want a piece of Australia if you're trying to back in your own league? So there you go. Wait and see. But I think it's a very nice way of cutting the Renegades. They've called it a merger. This is get rid of the Renegades and just have the Stars. Now, they're going to rebrand, choose different colour. Blue, deep blue, I think, is the leader so far, basically the Victorian blue. But I think this is just a great way of them, without saying they're cutting the Renegades, saying we don't want the Renegades. We're basically bringing you all into the Stars and then having a slight rebrand. That's exactly what's going to happen, because a lot of people around Cricket Victoria do not care for the Renegades at all. And resource-wise, they felt like it was a drain on Cricket Victoria. So that's what people at Cricket Victoria think. So we'll wait and see what happens. All we know is Perth Scorchers might be playing in India. They'll open up the Big Bash season next year. We'll wait and see. That's on the cards.
1: Sixers, Scorchers?
0: We'll wait and see how it all plays out. The timing is interesting, because the timing of the season, of course, is not ideal for weather conditions in India, given it's monsoon season in parts of the country, and brings a lot of rain. So, look, I don't mind, as long as I can try and get myself over there to watch a bit of cricket in India. Cash and I will be throwing our hands up saying, you know what, I think you need a couple of local Aussie callers to get over there as well. So we'll wait and see. A few more texts coming in as well. What else we got here? Greg has texted and said, due to the extra distance, WA fans have to travel. Remember, 80Ks is a long trip in Victoria. You would think that VFL AFL House, clever, could do away games as prime time, win-win, but not surprised, as they don't know or care about anything west of St. Vincent Gulf except the cash that flows east from over here. That's from Greg. He does point out, yeah, lack of travel, but Bunbury's a bit further away than going down the highway to Geelong. So just by a little bit of a touch, but yeah.
1: By an hour.
0: Yeah, fair point. It's a very boring drive going down Geelong.
1: Oh, it's all right.
0: Apparently getting back, I've never not driven anymore. Back after
1: very
0: a game.
1: Now.
0: Apparently driving back after a game can be a bit of a nightmare.
1: There's a circle road now. You do it really quickly.
0: Yeah, okay. There's always road work.
1: I've done that trip many, many times, Mitch. It's not as bad as you're suggesting.
0: Every time I hear chat to people who came back, they're like, you know, we came back and guess what? There's road works again and we had to get detoured and it makes it longer. What about bonus points in AFL Extra for winning by 4 goals or a point, losing less than 2 goals? Gets rid of percentage discussion would make it interesting and more competitive. So going down the rugby union path.
1: I think we've had enough change, haven't we?
0: I think things are working pretty well, if you're honest. And I will say once again, a lot of people...
1: We are going to attend this year, which I still don't like.
0: A lot of people... neither do I. A lot of people complain about the rules and the stand rule and this and that, and they hate it. And I would argue, tell me that football's not higher scoring and faster and more exciting than it's been in 10 years.
1: Which is why you don't need the stand rule.
0: The stand rule has done it.
1: Yeah, it contributes.
0: The stand rule is the number one reason why the game's quicker. No doubt about it. Like, having played football not that long ago and had coaches tell you how to impact the game from the stand and the protected area, it is the reason it's quicker. Because you can go and you can't flood back straight off the mark. You can't leap. It needs to be adjudicated better. Because sometimes it's stupid.
1: I think there are tweaks that have contributed as well. I mean, the new ruck rule has contributed as well. The 666, if so, you can get quick clearance, and there's a 666. So
0: 666 is overrated.
1: There's a few.
0: It helps in conjunction. But remember, they brought in the 666 before Stan. It didn't change that much. The ability to move the ball quicker without people stopping you. And let's be honest, you want to blame anyone, blame Ross Lyon, blame Paul Roos. Blame those defensive coaches from the mid-2000s that turned the game into a standstill.
1: I think the stand rule is just too grey, and there's going to be a big final decided by a Tinky Dutchwood free kick.
0: I would like them to adjudicate it better. Let's just say that. I'd like them to adjudicate it better. But I actually think the rule is good. It's just there are times we look at it and go, give the umpires a little more common sense. Say, well, hang on, made a mistake, took a step, didn't mean to. Let's not punish him. Intent's sometimes more important than the action, which they don't always take into account. I think that's the problem everyone has. You're trying to get out of the area, they pin them. So now they're not trying to get in the protected area. Have a bit of common sense.
1: Yeah, if you're not on the mark, just slip.
0: Correct. Have a bit of common sense. We'll continue to take your text as well, Dean. I think that Cricket Victoria is wanting to move away from and out of the Docklands Stadium. Good crowds at the MCG will bring in more money. Yes, they've also obviously played a lot at Cadinia Park down in Geelong as well, which they finally

0: turn that minefield of a deck into a road. It was very nice. Jono Wells, who's been doing a bit of expert work, Jonathan Wells with us, who was one of the leading run scorers in Big Bash history, was having a joke during the season that when he played there, the pitch was near on unplayable to the point where games were actually called off for being unsafe. And as soon as he left the Melbourne Renegades, Kadinya Park became the biggest road in the Big Bash. And as a top order bat, he was like, this is a joke. I missed out. It's 9 minutes to eight. The news coming up in just a moment. Before that, though, I had the chance to catch up with Jordan Kransberg a little earlier from the West Coast Fever. They had a really disappointing loss on the weekend. They went down by 3 goals to the Mavericks. They now have 2 games left. They need to win at least one to lock up a final spot. But I caught up with Jordan and asked her just how disappointing the loss was.
1: Yeah, definitely disappointing. I think didn't perform how we wanted to do, and I think we had opportunities to win the game, but we just didn't execute when we needed to. Yeah, so disappointing, but hopefully we can bounce back this week.
0: The Mavericks jumped out of the blocks and played a really solid opening quarter. Is that where the game was, I guess, really won and lost? It turned to be the difference in the end?
1: Yeah, I think so. I think we spoke about it. Yeah, like I think the start of the game was huge and we just didn't come out of the blocks and they did. And I guess that quarter we were potentially 6 down and ended up losing by 3. So yeah, it definitely played a huge, I guess, role in the overall result of the game. But like I said, I guess we had opportunities to win the game throughout and to be up at different moments, I guess, in the second, third and fourth quarter. So yeah, I guess the start was really, really important, but we also had moments throughout the rest of the game that we definitely could have won.
0: Yeah, you certainly fought back from that point on, and you were right in the game, going down by just 3 goals in the end. The message from Dan Ryan post-game, what was it like? I guess it's another week where you're unable to play a four-quarter performance and put a full 4 quarters together, which has been a little bit of a theme of the season.
1: Yeah, I think it's just really focusing on, I guess, like you said, like we need to be consistent and we need to play more consistent netball, and sort of what can we do to change that, and I guess getting back to connected into what's important to us and what sort of makes us feel good and thrive out there on court, and sort of just, I guess, really focusing on that and how we can perform in pressure situations and execute in pressure situations and sort of lean on each other a little bit more in those moments as well.
0: It was a big game in the terms it was third v fourth on the table, and now you're just barely ahead of the Mavericks with a couple of games to go. You've got GWS, got the Giants this weekend, then you've got the Vixens to finish, who are the benchmark of the competition. Coach Dan Ryan, though, he was pretty public and said form means nothing heading into the finals once you get there. Do you agree with that?
1: Yeah, absolutely. I think, like, it's anyone's game when you hit finals, and there's 4 teams that make it, and we're all basically on, I guess, equal playing fields, minus I think 1 and 2 get a second chance. But like, it's anyone's game when you get there. But I think ultimately in the next 2 weeks, we'd like to get some form and sort of get some consistency in our game that we go into finals, I guess, feeling good about ourselves. But yeah, completely agree that I guess it's anyone's game when you get there.
0: With injuries, players coming in and out across the course of the season, you know, starting without Ruth Thurry-Young, and then she's back in the team now playing a number of roles. Alice Teagneal in and out through the middle part of the year. Do you feel like you're now, though, starting to finally settle on the right rotation and the right mix of players? Because certainly through the midcourt, there's been a lot of change throughout the entire season.
1: Yeah, I think it's sort of been a big thing for us because I guess we've had a lot of injuries early on in the season. We sort of had to do a bit of shuffling around, but I think the value of the team that we've got is that we can make those changes, and we do have the flexibility in the 10 to do it. So yeah, I think we're sort of getting a little bit more comfort in, I guess, positions and roles that we have to play. But I think it's really great that we have the flexibility to change things if we need to.
0: Yeah, there's a lot of depth in the side, that's for sure. Speaking to Jordan Kransberg from the West Coast Fever here on Extra Time, a loss to the Mavericks on the weekend, but this weekend you've got the Giants on Sunday in Sydney. It's now become a huge fixture. They're winless, but I imagine you're going to be treating every game as a final now.
1: Yeah, absolutely. I think we want to go out there on Sunday and just I guess, play a really good game and hopefully get a really high percentage. It'll be a really good game, I think, and Giants can take it to any team. So we won't, I guess, be going in complacent that it's going to be an easy win.
0: Yeah, you're only 0.6 ahead of the Mavericks in third spot, you are. But they do face the Vixens next, so a tough task for them. A win this weekend will lock up top four, which is a really exciting thing. I want to ask you, though, that the crowd, have to talk about it, record home and away crowd on the weekend, 13,857 in attendance at Perth Arena, which is just remarkable, the highest ever for a home and away game. You must feel that support, and it must be such a great feeling to have so many fans rocking up in green every week.
1: Yeah, it's unbelievable. I think the crowd was, it's unfortunate we couldn't get the win for them, but the crowd on the weekend was insane. And I sort of just keep pinching myself how lucky we are to play for FIVA. And to get that crowd is, yeah, it's just genuinely insane. And I guess they nearly got us over the line. But, yeah, so appreciative of all the support that we get from the fans and from the Green Army.
0: I say it all the time, but it is a wonderful event to go to. Going to a FIVA game is like going to a party. It is absolutely awesome. Before I leave you, Jordan, it's been a rough month with form for the team as we've gone through, but are you still confident you can get back there to the final day of the year and of the season and have another crack at winning it all?
1: Absolutely. I think despite sort of what's happened over the last few weeks, we all still believe that we can do it. And I think we've got, I guess, the tools and the personnel to make it happen. We've just sort of got to put it all together. And, we're all extremely motivated to get back there. And, I genuinely think that we can.
0: Oh, I think you can as well, Jordan. Good luck this weekend against the Giants, then against the Vixens the following week, and then going all the way and winning the whole thing. We know you can do it. So we appreciate your time here on Extra Time.
2: More ways of winning.
1: Thank you so much.
0: Great to chat to Jordan Kranzberg. A little earlier today from the West Coast Fever, so they got the Giants this week and then the Vixens the final game. And saying what, the Vixens look pretty bloody good on top of the ladder. They are a very, very strong side. The Giants haven't won a game, so they should be able to take care of them, lock up the final spot. And then, as Dan Ryan said, their coach, he says form doesn't count for much once you get to the finals. You just got to be the best team on the day. We'll wait and see what happens. Meanwhile, by the way, Cash is going to give us a little score update here from Lahore in Pakistan. The Aussies, the one-day series that no one knows is happening, one of these bilateral series that no one cares about. The second ODI between Pakistan and Australia. The Aussies made just one change. Adam Zampa came in. He was left out of the squad last game. Billy Stanlake is out. Really good start. The Aussies lost the first one dayer, and they lost Alex Carey, first ball of the innings in this. They're currently 1-for-38 in the sixth over. Matt Short is 12. Josh Inglis, who is captaining the side, he is on 18, captaining in the absence of Mitch Marsh with injury. But it is a genuine Australian A kind of looking side. There's a couple of very good players, Alex Carey being one of them. But if we're talking about our number one day side, it's not this one. So interesting. By the way, Jake Nile, your good mate, our good friend here, part of the Sunday Footy Forum, the chief football writer at The Age, is reporting neither Carlton nor Essendon has spoken to John Longmire yet. So they have not approached him. So wait and see if his name pops up. Do you expect him to get it? Or do you expect anyone but James Heard to get it?
2: I expect him to be in the conversation.
0: Do you expect anyone but James Heard to get the Essendon role? Let's be honest, at the end of the day.
2: I'm not sure if the narrative hasn't been stolen by the Heard camp.
0: Yeah.
2: It's not entirely in that camp yet, not quite on the other side of the ledger. We'll see.
0: It's a big camp though, isn't it?
2: Yeah.
0: It's a powerful camp. Very powerful camp. We'll see how they go. They weren't great against the Eagles this weekend. Ash Nelson tomorrow night, joined by dual premiership Eagle Chris Waterman, of course, from 7 o'clock. You can join them. Feel free to give them a call as well or shoot them a text. Then Quarters, you're back for Sports Talk on the weekend.
2: I am.
0: And, of course, we'll have the Eagles v Port Adelaide on Saturday night. Everyone else, for now, news time.
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0: Hello, and thank you for downloading the podcast of Sporting Witness from the BBC World Service with me, Simon Watts. Today we're going back to 1970 and one of the most successful protest campaigns in the history of sport. During a Springboks tour of the British Isles, anti-apartheid campaigners caused so much disruption that teams from South Africa were later banned from the UK until the end of white minority rule. In the winter of 1969 to 1970, the South African rugby team, the Springboks, played 25 matches in Britain and Ireland. Nearly all of them were disrupted.
1: And we got the first demonstrator on the pitch. And he's giving a couple of policemen the runaround. And the policeman's got him, the policeman's down.
0: The protesters invaded pitches, chanted slogans and hurled smoke bombs.
2: And another of these violent orange or tangerine flares, I suppose one speaks of shocking pink, this is probably shocking orange.
0: This was a change of tactics for the anti-apartheid movement. Previous campaigns against South Africa's racist policies had targeted its all-white teams by sending people to stand outside grounds with placards. A younger generation thought that was, well, a bit pathetic.
3: We were not really getting anywhere. And this was a period of a lot of youthful radicalism and Paris student protests, the sit-ins at universities.
0: This is Peter Hain, a South African who was then a 19-year-old activist.
3: I got caught up in all of that atmosphere and felt, well, let's try and inject non-violent direct action tactics to physically disrupt the sports tours rather than simply stand outside and have no effect.
0: Peter Hain coordinated the campaign from his parents' home in exile in London.
3: We had a first-floor flat in Putney. My mum and dad had been the leading activists in Pretoria in the late 1950s and early 1960s in the anti-apartheid struggle, the leading white activists. And I had been, as a young boy, a supporter of theirs and helping out wherever I could. And then roles got reversed. And my dad wrote the leaflets, and my mom ended up as de facto secretary, answering the phone. Our phone in the hall became the national office. The kitchen table almost became where everything happened, and the main meetings of the committee were held in their living room, absolutely packed with people.
0: The activists targeted sport because the South African regime saw its successful teams as a vindication of apartheid. You can get a sense of its racism from the then Prime Minister, John Vorster.
4: In South Africa, sport has been played separately, not only under this government, but under all previous governments, as far as the Springboks are concerned, is a sporting relation of white South Africans with Britain.
0: In 1968, Vorster had caused an outcry by refusing to allow the South African cricket team to host an England side which included Basil D'Oliveira, a South African-born mixed-race batsman. But South Africa's cricketers still had an invitation to come to England in 1970, and it was initially this tour that Peter Hain's group wanted to stop. When they realised the Springboks were about to arrive for a long winter rugby series, they saw the chance for more protests, starting with the first match against Oxford University. Students there forced the

0: game to be moved.
1: There were threats literally to wreck it. So the night before the match, it was suddenly announced that there was going to be a Twickenham the next day. And of course, that produced banner headlines in the morning papers, playing right into our hands. I got tipped off about 9 o'clock the night before the match and immediately started phoning around. And we had pitch invasions and constant chants to such a point where this unnerved the Springboks. They were the top rugby side of the world at that stage. And they actually lost to Oxford University, which was unprecedented.
0: You tried to invade the pitch yourself, but you were unceremoniously ejected by a police officer.
1: Yes, I fell into the waiting arms of Her Majesty's Constabulary and was summarily carried out and dumped on the pavement and told to shove off.
2: And there's quite a lot of trouble for the police over on the far side.
0: After that, the protests gained momentum and more press coverage. But the activists got a hostile reception from many rugby fans, particularly in Wales.
1: The game in Swansea was one that I didn't attend, but it proved to be the roughest of all the matches because non-violent protesters who ran onto the pitch to stop the match were thrown to rugby stewards who handed out beatings, nearly blinding one protester and breaking the jaw of another, where two of the injuries suffered. And that caused a huge outcry. From then on, the policing became more organised, more difficult for us to penetrate the grounds.
0: England's sport officials also refused to budge. They thought sport and politics shouldn't be mixed, and they didn't want long-haired demonstrators stopping their traditional enjoyment of rugby at Twickenham or a test match at Lord's.
1: It was literally a clash of cultures, and the cricket authorities, the rugby authorities, and small c conservative opinion behind them saw me and us as threats to civilization. I was not only public enemy number one, as I was described in the South African media in the country, but in Britain as well. I was pretty well a hate figure and received a lot of hate mail, and somebody tried to knife me on one occasion in a pub and so on.
3: 1,000 police were brought onto the streets. Some roads near the ground were closed to all traffic. Inside the ground itself, a barbed wire fence had been strung up around the pitch.
0: With increased security at grounds, Peter Haynes' group needed another way to demonstrate. So they set up a secret group to plan more imaginative tactics.
1: They came up with all sorts of ingenious methods. One was to book a pretty young woman into the Springbok Hotel on the night before the match against England in December 1969. And she discovered where the Springboks were staying and went round their rooms in the early hours of the morning and injected solidifying agent into the door locks so that when they came to wake up and come down for breakfast, they couldn't get out without breaking down the doors. And then we had a well-dressed in a suit activist go onto the team coach with the engine idling and players having already boarded the coach and say to the driver that he was needed inside, took his place and drove the coach off and crashed it, having also padlocked himself to the steering wheel and had to be cut loose. So by the time the Springboks eventually made it to Twickenham, their pre-match preparations had hardly gone to order, and they lost that match as well.
0: By the time the Springboks went home in early 1970, the English cricket authorities were under pressure to cancel their visit from the South Africans. The British government was also worried about the upcoming Commonwealth Games in Edinburgh, which countries like India were threatening to boycott if an all-white team was allowed in. Eventually, the Home Secretary actually ordered the cricket board to withdraw its invitation to the South Africans.
1: I was elated, of course, but I was also, frankly, relieved because I had become increasingly concerned that the whole thing would result in ugly clashes. And also, I knew from my own South African background what a devastating blow it would be, and indeed was, to white South Africans.
0: After the campaign, official South African teams would not return to the UK until the end of apartheid in the 1990s. It also sparked similar direct action protests in Australia and New Zealand. Peter Haynes later had a career in British politics, becoming a cabinet minister and eventually a lord. his new

book on apartheid and sport is called Pitch Battles. He was talking to me, Simon Watts, for that edition of Sporting Witness. Thank you for listening. Goodbye.

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4: ABC Sport.
5: Well, what about the opening State of Origin game? One of the great games, definitely one of the fastest games I've ever had the privilege of calling. And it was an historic win for New South Wales. Queensland played perfectly in the opening half hour. They led 20-0, and boy, didn't they capitalise on New South Wales' mistakes. Laurie Daly, I reckon, grew half a head of grey hair in that opening half an hour. But then the Blues staged a mighty fight back, particularly after the send-off of Kalyn Ponga, to win 22-20. How did the coach cope? Laurie Daly's on the line. How are you, Loz?
6: Afternoon, Andrew. Yeah, I wasn't coping well, but got away with it in the end. But I think we all realise, mate, we need to be a lot better than what we were, in particular that first half.
5: Now, I know you to be a pretty chill guy. Obviously, you're very football-focused in life, but you weren't quite Craig Bellamy in the box in that opening half an hour, but he was within reach.
6: Yeah, it was sort of one of those ones where I was very confident that we would start well. And then when you don't start well, I sort of got off out of my seat. And then I just got frustrated, I think, standing up there in the box and just fundamental errors. But as you do in Origin, you've got to find a way to continue to fight and get yourself into a contest. And we managed to do that. And then sort of the second half, in the back end of the second half in particular, we started to get a bit of momentum and we sort of rode it till the end.
5: Yeah, I thought even calling the game, Laurie, that 10 minutes before halftime was crucial because I thought Queensland was about to go up 26-0. Reuben Cotter knocked on with about 5 metres out from the line, and then you guys went downfield and Hudson Young scored the try. So 20 points to 6 at halftime did seem a lot different to what it could have been. And it seems that even though there was an obvious game changer midway through the second half, that if you didn't have that 10 minutes before halftime, it really could have been, unsalvageable.
6: Yeah, you can look at it that way. I think in today's game, Andrew, with momentum and the way that you get it sometimes, you can put points on really quickly. Like years ago, if it was a 14 or a 20-point lead, you're out of the game. But in today's environment, you're not, because teams can score very quickly when they get a bit of momentum. And we felt like at halftime, even though we were frustrated with how we were playing, the boys still felt confident that only being down by 14 points. And you're right, we needed that 10 minutes before half time to give ourselves a bit of confidence. And that sort of lifted them. And the mood in the dressing shed was, well, hey, we can't play any worse than what we've done. We've got to spend a bit of time down here. We've only been down here 3 times. We scored a try, had one disallowed. So we can get across the stripe. It's just a matter of being a bit patient and trying to change things up a bit, not go one out, try and move the ball a little bit more than what we did. And then we found a bit of confidence. And I think that's indicative of how the game is today with momentum. If you get it, it can stay with you for 10 minutes and you can put two tries on the board and things change very quickly.
5: Yeah, most definitely. And that is how it unfolded. There was the send-off of Kalyn Ponga. It was 20-6. And I thought they were doing a great job of pinning New South Wales down into your own territory, that southern end in that opening 15 minutes of the second half. That must have been a little frustrating, I'd imagine, for the players and for you, because it just didn't seem you could get out of your own territory for a while.
6: No, they suffocated us. They did a really good job. I thought, their defence, their speed of line in particular, was a lot better than ours. And, as I said, we made sort of fundamental errors. They were doing a really good job. But you only need one moment in the game to change momentum. And, we were sort of finding ourselves getting back into the contest. We were making half breaks, not being able to sort of get through. And then Tolu obviously went down the left edge and that was our opportunity. And then the tackle happened and then, Caelan was dismissed. And then from the back of that, we got obviously energised. But I thought we were having some energy before that. I think we sort of just, not rushing things, but we just couldn't sort of capitalise on half breaks we were making. And then once the sort of opportunity came to pounce, we were good enough to take it.
5: People still want to doubt the bona fides of Nathan Cleary at that level, or they did prior to this game. It almost seemed like that 40-20 in the wet with the most perfect kick for the conditions, and then it was him just like grand final a few years ago against Brisbane, scoring the try to give New South Wales fans real hope that this was going to be a Blues victory. Mm. Has that just knocked that monkey off his back?
6: I'd like to think so, Andrew. I think, I understand why people say, it was lucky. But when you think about it, like Nathan Cleary's done that in big games before. He's kicked 40-20s, so he's practiced doing it. He's done it in big games, so he owned that moment. It's not a fluke. It's about practice and hard work. He scores a try off the back of that. That's not a fluke. That's hard work. You know, Teddy contests the ball at the end of the game. Mm. Like, he's going through to contest because he thinks he can compete for it and get a try out of it. So it's not like, you're just running through, waiting for someone else to catch it, hoping for a mistake. Those guys have practiced those big moments before, and yep, sometimes they don't come off. But when it does, it's not by fluke. It's they're working for it. They've worked hard for it. They got themselves back into the game, got down the other end of the field to get into those positions to come up with those plays, and that's what makes them the great players they are. That's what makes Tedesco who he is, Cleary who he is. And for Queensland, the Munsters and the Grants and people like that, they just tend to come up with the right plays when it's needed, and that's why they're greats.
5: Well, there's one who may be on the way. We spoke last night on our pregame show, Loz, to John Strange, your counterpart with the New South Wales Women's Origin team, who had their own historic week, and about the week he had, flying from the Gold Coast to watch his young bloke Ethan make his Origin debut. And I noticed through the week, Ricky Stewart had compared him to a Laurie Daly. What did you see in him on Wednesday?
6: I saw the fighting spirit. I saw a guy that's just suited to Origin. His running game really inspired the rest of the team, and his willingness to compete. And I think at Origin level, they're the players that always are successful. The guys that are willing to just sort of knuckle down and just continually challenge the defensive line of the opposition. And, we lost Mitch Moses before. Well, we had our last training session, and then Mitch Moses injured his hamstring. And throughout the week, Ethan was training at centre. He was training at fullback. He was training at 5'8". He was training at lock. So he didn't really do a lot of work with the team as 5'8", so to speak. So for him to jump in at the last moment with no reps really behind him and to produce the game that he did was it tells you a lot about him as a player and a person.
5: What do you have to do as coach, Laurie, to correct these poor starts to games? because now, going back to last year, it is three Origin games in a row where you found yourself 20 points behind. You ain't going to win many of those. How do you and the team correct that?
6: Yeah, it was sort of something that we spoke about. I think all three have been different. I think we had a lot of disruption in game two before the game. We had players in doubt. I think Nathan Cleary was unsure whether he was going to play in game two. Last year, we only decided that the morning of the match. Game three, there was a lot of emotion surrounding, the passing of Cam Munster's father. And, they just out-enthused us on that night. And then I just thought fundamentally, just individual players just made mistakes and sort of put us on the back foot. But, it's something that we need to address and something we've got to get right because our second half performances have been excellent. I mean, you look at the last four second halves, we've only conceded 8 points in total. So while our first halves haven't been great, we're not giving ourselves an opportunity to win the game by conceding that many points. So I'm confident that if we get the start right, then our 80 minutes, once we get an 80-minute performance, it'll be different to what we've been doing. But, I've got to find out why. Why are we starting the way we are and do it better? And if we do that better, I'm confident we can play a lot better than what we have been.
5: You might need kickoff at 9 o'clock instead of 8 o'clock, and you'll be sweet. One really sad blow. We were calling the game, Laurie, at Cronulla last night, and Blake Brayley, who was unreal in his 25 minutes after Reece Robson had worked himself to a standstill. But Blake's debut was sensational. He's been like that for Cronulla for a good few years, but he suffered a broken arm last night, having surgery on Monday. I believe you've spoken to him. That's an enormous blow, isn't it? Because he was outstanding.
6: Yeah, I thought all our guys that made their debut on Wednesday night were great. And Blake in particular, his ability to get out of dummy half, his selection of pass, and just a threat he always causes and the ability to hold up markers. So, yeah, I was shattered last night for him when I was watching the game and seeing him get injured. I knew straight away when he went to the trainer something serious was wrong, and I was hoping it might have been a dislocated finger or something like that. But, yeah, as soon as he left the field, I knew that it was serious. But, yeah, he's going to be a hard bloke to replace. But, yeah, hopefully they're saying, 3 to 4 weeks, and that'd put him on the cusp of maybe being back for Origin 3. So we'll just sort of see how it goes over the next couple of weeks.
5: Well, I guess your options are Wade Egan, who apparently was close for Origin 1, Apik Roysau's back from suspension, Connor Watson with his utility value. Going to give us a scoop here?
6: No scoop, but I think you summed it up pretty well. I think all three of those guys will be in the conversation, and I reckon all three of them, whoever, can play well between now and when we look to select the side, may well find themselves on that bench, because I think, for us it's very important, and I saw the impact of Blake the other night, that if you get a bit of momentum, as I keep talking about in today's game, from dummy half, if they can get out and run and put a bit of pressure on the opposition, then that was a real strength of ours the other night. So, yeah, there's an opportunity for someone there if they can play well in the next couple of weeks.
5: Well, no one will be sitting and resting on laurels, as you know what happened only a year ago in State of Origin. So anything can change quickly. We'll see you at the MCG in a few weeks. Laurie, now it's a very big day in your family. Your daughter's are having a milestone birthday, so I do appreciate you popping out from lunch for a word.
6: Thank you very much, Andrew. Cheers, mate. Thank you.

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6: It is 1983, and 11 brave men line up to compete in the first ultramarathon from Sydney to Melbourne. But one man stands out from the international group of elite runners. Cliff Young is a 61-year-old potato farmer, a humble man who trains in gumboots.

0: I didn't think he would win, but I did know that he wouldn't stop. I knew that he wouldn't give up. I knew that he'd keep moving.
1: Tony Rafferty was the favourite. At 47, an endurance running legend, but he had a growing respect for the unlikely older competitor.
0: Cliff was there with his long pants on with holes, and he did that because he suffered some skin cancers over the years, and he just wanted the airflow. And he was just a character, very much of a country person. However, I knew Cliff's history a little bit because we had taken part in some six-day races, and Cliff always put up a good show. Cliff looked after the cows for his brother, and he would run into Colac, which was about 20 kilometres. Every day he would just run into the post office to get his mail, and he'd run back to the farm. So the miles were in his legs, and he did play Australian rules football when he was 47 years of age.
1: The challenge for the competitors was to run 544 miles in around 6 days, over mountains and with as little rest as they could survive on, because sleep lost them vital time.
0: There was a sort of a gentleman's agreement that we'd all get 4 hours sleep every 24 hours. But there was an apparent mix-up with the watch or the alarm clock of Cliff's support crew, because Cliff, during that particular night, was out on the road before the rest of us. And he just kept putting one foot in front of the other, wondering when the sun was going to come up. Now, that's the story, but meanwhile, we were asleep, and everybody was asking, where's Cliff? And it was the semi-trailer drivers who were telling us to get a move on, because Cliff Young was 15, 20 kilometres up the road in front of everybody.
1: As the race went on, the story of this slight, modest man with huge determination was capturing the public imagination, and so was his unique, shuffling running style. Despite falling and hurting his shoulder, the tortoise would not be daunted by the hares. Cliff refused a pain-killing injection and shuffled along in an upbeat mood.
2: You reckon you'll make it all right?
3: No worries. With this team behind me, I'll make it.
1: Cliff was feeling good, but conditions were cruel. The runners endured driving rain, and one got hit by a car. Tony Rafferty.
0: I won't forget the bruises caused by stones fired like bullets from the wheels of speeding semi-trailers. And sometimes I would have really light feet, you know, as if I was running on cotton wool. And then in contrast to that, the road would feel as if it was lined with carpet tacks, with these piercing needle-like feelings through the nerve centres in my feet. Sometimes it'd be this general gloom. Then you'd lose your sense of time and sense of surroundings, and I'd use my imagination. I'd be going up one of the big steep hills. There was a moonlit night. I would visualise having a long rope and a big hook attached to the end of the rope, and I'd throw this rope way up where the hook would get to the other side of the moon, and then I'd simulate pulling this rope as if I'm pulling myself up the hill. I'd be going through so much pain.
1: And by now, even Cliff was exhausted. English runner Joe Record was hot on his heels.
0: Cliff decided to have a sleep, and he was leading at the time. Joe Record came up and actually passed Cliff's caravan and realised that he had shin splints, and he decided to go to Cliff's caravan, knock on the door to see if there had any ice. And, of course, Cliff answered the door. Joe Record had woke Cliff up, Joe thinking that Cliff was well ahead at this stage. So Joe says, "Oh, Cliff, give me some ice." And Cliff said, "Look, if you retrace your steps, Joe, about 3 or 4 kilometres, you'll remember a service station. You'll get ice there." So Joe went back up the highway. Meanwhile, Cliff jumped out of the caravan onto the road, and off he went in the lead again. Cliff knew by then, if I can hang in for the next 100 kilometres, 60 miles or so, I think I can come in front of everybody. And that's exactly what he did. He shuffled through non-stop for the last 60 miles with all of us behind.
1: Tony Rafferty had already claimed world first as an endurance athlete, and run through the searing heat of California's Death Valley in midsummer. But this time, he was being eclipsed.
0: I had my Walkman and my headset, and I'd tune in to the local radio stations, and I could hear what was happening as Cliff was approaching Melbourne, and I could hear the build-ups, this slow build-up, and it was absolutely fascinating, you know, as I'm running along there in the moonlight at times. And then I refused to go to sleep myself because I wanted to keep one foot in front of the other. Meanwhile, Cliff was approaching Melbourne, and he was having problems about 10, 12 miles before Melbourne because the crowds had built up where there were thousands lining the highways, and there were helicopters overhead, and this was just unbelievable. And here I am in complete silence listening to all of this, and I'm saying, God, this is fantastic, this is going to get world headlines everywhere. And he arrived with this very lean and hungry look, and then the police car got in front of him, and the exhaust fumes from the police car made him quite sick, and he couldn't get away from it because of the masses of people coming in, because nobody expected that there'd be so many people there.
1: At 1:30 a.m., with 20,000 people watching, Cliff crossed the finishing line first. After 5 days, 15 hours and 4 minutes, he was 9 hours ahead of his nearest rival. Of the 11 competitors, only 6 finished.

0: sense, would you do it again? Would you do it again?
1: Oh, no, I don't think so.
2: After three plates of egg on toast and a rest, Cliff was waiting to welcome Tony when he crossed the finishing line.
3: None of us wanted a 61-year-old to win the race. And he did, and I'm glad he did, because it brought worldwide headlines for ultra-distance running.
2: The winner got $10,000 of prize money, which Cliff needed more than anyone, but he was generous-spirited to the last.
3: Cliff, at the end of the race, decided, look, this is ridiculous. This is an incredible race. All these runners have gone through hell to get here. He says, I'm going to split this money between all the runners. And that's exactly what he did.
2: Tony Rafferty continued a 25-year running career, clocking up nearly 20,000 miles and winning many awards as a sports ambassador. As for Cliff Young, when he returned to his hometown of Colac, Victoria, he was given a parade and a holiday was declared. He celebrated by getting married and ran for over a decade more before his death, aged 81.
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4: In the last 2 years, Alexa Leary has broken world records, won gold medals at the Paris Paralympics. She's released music and as of this week is now a published author. Talk about an overachiever. Her book Sink or Swim is out now and it documents her second life after the cycling accident that changed her life. Alexa, firstly, congrats on the book release. How are you feeling about it?
5: Yeah, I'm feeling really good. I'm really happy that the book is finally out. Like it's been a year or so now and I'm like, yes, it's out.
4: I always imagine the coolest bit is when you get it, you get to see it, it's in your hands, you can smell the pages.
5: Yeah.
4: What was it like when you got that first hard copy?
5: Oh, I couldn't believe it. I had like a little tear in my eye because I was like, I'm so happy this is finally out. Like it just made me so happy and proud for how much it's taken and time like that. It's amazing.
4: And what about the hardest part? Because I kind of think that's the cool bit, but the hardest part is the actual writing.
5: Yeah.
4: What was the toughest bit?
5: So like to get it out all on the paper, like to get it all out, to say the truth, to just put out the truth of my accident and even before and after. It was just so much to say that. And also the biggest thing is like, you know, bringing in about a traumatic brain injury. There was just a lot of factors in there that it was hard for me to talk about, but I wanted

0: to share it in the book. So it was really incredible putting it on there.
1: Did you have to make a commitment to write something down or to someone to be like, I'm going to be, you know, an open book. All the good bits and all the bad bits are going in.
0: Yeah, so like I didn't want to put some bits in it, but then I got to terms of going, you know, Lex, it's a good thing to do that because it's going to help a lot of other people. So that's how I felt upon doing it.
1: Was that the goal? Did you have something from the start that it was about helping other people?
0: Yeah, of course, and also bringing awareness of traumatic brain injuries because it's something that I suffer with for the rest of my life and, you know, it's going to bring out so much awareness.
1: You wrote it with Ali Pascoe. The book features not only your voice but lots of people close to you, so your parents, your brothers and sisters, doctors. For people who don't know, you had that cycling accident age 19, resulted in your traumatic brain injury, which is you know, a lot of what the book is about. Reading those early parts that you don't remember, you say you don't remember anything about it, anything before it, really tiny snippets, but now it's down on paper. What was it like to, I guess you would have heard bits and pieces and you were taken back to the scene, but what was it like to see it written down by these people who experienced it, you know, firsthand?
0: Yeah, no, it was a lot because, you know, after the accident happened, my parents had to like fully sit me down and talk to me and tell me because I wiped all my memory and everything from the day of the accident. Like the neuro doctor said, I won't have 4 to 5 years prior, like any memory. So it was really hard for me to process the accident. And yeah, that was just like a hard factor to actually even see the photos and things on paper. It's really hard. Even reading it in the book, it got me. Like I did cry because it was like hard to read.
1: Did your parents, had they sat you down to talk like lots of times before, or was this the first time where it all was done in such detail?
0: Yeah, so like when I was out of the accident, that's like when my parents had to, you know, actually tell me exactly in details of the accident because my brain, I was so bad in the accident. Like in the hospital, I couldn't walk and talk. So I was gone. My brain was out. But in rehab, I had to come to terms with it. I'm living a second life, Lex. Like you've got to realize this. And that's why my parents had to sit me down and tell me exactly the story.
1: It's reading it and knowing you from like an outsider's perspective, someone who's seen the videos of you as this like bubbly, fun person, this who's full of life, you know, the way you talk about music and living your life. And then reading the book, it was really eye-opening. Do you think that's what your reaction, or you want people's reaction to be, is to see the entire spectrum of what you live with?
0: Yeah, because like people just think, oh, she fell off a bike. Oh, that's it. It's like, oh, no, I'm living a full second life. Like I have severe traumatic brain injury, like damage in my brain. It's changed my whole life. And so that's like, it's difficult. It's really hard living with a TBI. I have to be honest with you right now. It's so hard.
1: The heightened emotions is one thing that you hear about. Tell us day to day where that shows up.
0: Yeah. So my behavior is like very, very hard. Like, so my emotions go insane. I get sad, happy, angry, depressed in a day, in a second. It's like insane. And my emotions is just, oh my goodness. Like I can't even explain to you. That's why I have a behavior coach to help me guide me into the right direction of my behavior. But honestly, oh, when I wake up, I don't even know who I am sometimes from the memory. It's just, it's really hard. I have to be honest with you right now. It's so hard.
1: How are you doing today? Well, like, this is a stressful day, you know, telling people about your book and about these hard parts of your life.
0: Yeah, it's actually been a very busy day. And sometimes I don't remember, but it's okay. My brain's like 50 first dates, but it's fine.
1: So when you say you wake up, does it take a second to work out what mood am I in? Like, what is my brain giving me in this moment?
0: Yeah. And like mostly every night before I go to bed, I do write out my notes of what I'm doing the next day. So I'm on board with what I'm doing. So I know that to try tame my emotions, to not make them so heightened. So that's a big thing that I have to do, which is, it's hard personally. It's really hard.
1: Yeah. So after the accident, how long was it before you were again swimming? Because doctors said to your parents, they said a few times, be prepared to say goodbye. They said you mightn't walk or talk again. Yet it wasn't that long before you were swimming again and competitively.
0: Yeah. So like when I got out of the hospital, the neuro doctors literally said to my mum and dad, like, we want to get Lex's right side because I'm physically damaged from the brain So I destroyed my left side, which made my right physically damaged. And so now I'm left-handed, weirdly to say. I was always right, but now I'm lefty.
1: Really?
0: Yeah, I'm left-handed now. My right is really hard. I'm always at physio and things like that, but it's hard. Anyway, so the neuro doctors were like, get in, swim, and we want to get her to try work the right side. And that's where it all started. And literally, it was just, I had passion and I was like, I want more than just, you know, rehab. I've had a massive accident. I've got to go out there and do something good for myself. So that was the biggest goal. And I don't know, look where it's got me. I'm like, yes, Lex, you did it. Hey. Yeah.
1: Your dad talked about in the book, like channeling that anger that you had. So that emotion into swimming. Was that how you saw it when you got in the pool? You were able to harness all this energy?
0: Yeah, 100%. Like, you know, because I was frustrated. Like, I'm living a whole second life. I was just always like, I want my old life. But if I think about it, I go, no, I don't. I love who I am now, where I'm learning to accept her and understand her. But yeah, no, it's just, I don't know, life is just hard.
1: Yeah.
0: It can be. Like, honestly, it is difficult.
1: And making the Paralympics is extremely hard. It's beyond just living a hard life. So how does your TBI affect training? That those tough sessions in the pool, which you have to do if you want to be a gold medalist like you are.
0: Yeah, like, honestly, it's tough because, like, especially with, like, my behavior, like, every morning at training and I'm training my little heart out and stuff like that, but it's really debatable on my emotions and behavior, to be honest with you. It's difficult, but, like, I get through it and it's like, I don't know, I'm a very determined and passionate person. When I want something, I'm going to fight for it. And that's what I've done since getting out of the hospital. Even in the hospital, I fought to walk and talk again, but I just have that mindset.
1: You fought all the way to the Paris Paralympics, world records, a couple of golds, a silver. Like, that is crazy. Are you able to fully comprehend just how wild that journey is in the space of 3 or 4 years?
0: I know, it's incredible. And I'm so proud of myself for how far I've actually come. But it, like, took me a bit of time to process when I won, because, like, with my brain, it's like the process of things, it takes a long time. And I was literally like, when I won and tapped the water, everyone was like, I won. And I was like a shock. I was like, what? Like, what? And then I got out and everyone's like, you're like, you've won, Lex. And I just couldn't believe it.
1: Yeah. Is it the heightened emotions of joy go wild as well?
0: Yeah. Yeah. I was out having the best time of my life when I got home.
1: In Paris, did you have a fun time?
0: Oh, yeah.
1: Yeah.
0: I still had a great time.
1: Yeah. What does the joy do compared to, say, the anger, the hard bits? Is the joy, you know, exponentially better? How do you experience it?
0: What was that? Sorry.
1: Like, how do you experience the joy? What does that feel like in your body when that heightened emotion happens?
0: Oh, it just, like, it makes me just feel happy. Like, and I've done all the hard work. So I'm just like a little relief off me going, like, you've done your hard training. You've worked so hard at it. Like, look what you've done. Like, that's just a relief to be so happy. That's what it does.
1: Have you heard from other people who live with a TBI who are inspired by what you do?
0: Yeah, I have actually, and it's incredible. And I love meeting them because I'm inspiring them as well to get, you know, the help they need. And that's the biggest thing I want. I want there to be a day. So the day of my accident, the 17th of July, I would love that to be Traumatic Brain Injury Awareness Day. And I will fight for that because I feel like we all need to be recognized and known, because we all struggle with a TBI and it's really hard. It is really, really hard.
1: So there's not a day currently for
0: No,
1: it?
0: No, there's not a day. There's Brain Injury Day, but I want there to be a Traumatic Brain Injury, because that's what, you're born with a brain injury. With traumatic brain injury, you have it in life. Like me, I was 19 and I got it. So that's what the difference is, yeah.
1: So sport was such a huge part of your life before the accident, mm-hmm. before this second life. You're a triathlete, you were cycling, you were training when the accident happened. Do you know, have you heard from people about how sport is now for you compared to what it used to be? Is there a difference, or is it still, you know, what it was for you as always?
0: Look, I can't ever ride a bike again, which is fair, because, like, that was not a good day, the day of the accident on the bike. It's just not going back there. Yep. But, sport has been the biggest part of my life since a little kid. I've just always been that little go-getter, like, you know, ADHD. I just go out and get it. I'm like, wow. I just loved it. It's just been the biggest thing in my life, sport. It 100% is. And I just got so much passion for it, especially swimming. I just love it.
1: And then why do you want, because everyone, well, a lot of people love sport, but to take it to that next level and compete, where's that come from?
0: oh, my mindset. I've got a good, strong mindset. When I want something, I'm going to fight for it.
1: Yeah.
0: So I'm

0: Make sure I get it.
1: Okay, so how are we getting this day on the 17th of July? Who have you talked to? Who are the powers that can make that happen?
0: I don't know, but don't worry, I'll push it. Yeah. I'll go, I'll get it.
1: Yeah. Congrats on this book. I do want to ask you before we finish about music. It's a big part of, you know, you love sport, but you love music. I know it gives you that joy. I saw that footage of you literally learning to walk again, like your right foot, your right leg wasn't really moving, but you were singing a song. How is it that that was in your memory and in your brain, that power of music?
0: Yeah, it's actually it's incredible personally, but like at the back of my brain, so like your music side and your creativity sit in the back.
1: Okay.
0: So I destroyed my whole brain very, very badly, but some of it down the back, I didn't, where the music sit, it heightened. So music, even in the hospital, I couldn't walk or talk, but I knew every word to every song. And everyone was like, what? How is this possible? Like, it was incredible. I see videos and I'm like, wow.
1: Yeah.
0: Wow. Yeah. So then, I don't know, music is the biggest part of my life, like personally. I love it more than anything.
1: When you think of your Paralympic gold, when you think of that crowning moment in Paris, is there a song that comes into your head?
0: Oh my goodness, I won't forget it. Carly Minogue, when I got my medal, I had to sing it. I'm sorry, there was about to be the next event was about to happen, but I literally had to have a little stage and I had to get up and sing la la la. I fully was enjoying it. I didn't even care about the medal. I was like, this is going off.
1: You get the anthem. It was Kylie.
0: Yeah.
1: Have you met Kylie?
0: No, but I want to. I really do, and I have to dance. Like, she has to sing. I just want to dance in front of her.
1: And it's Coachella at the moment. What are you into music-wise right now?
0: Oh, hey, that's pretty cool. Hey, I don't know, everything. I love everything. Music's just such a big thing in my life.
1: Yeah. Before I let you go, it is the next couple of years leading into LA. There's Brisbane on the cards. Is that something you like to think about? Is that something that's too big to dream of? Where do those bigger goals sit for you?
0: Oh, no, 100%. Like LA, yeah, 2028, that's definitely on the go. Like, I'm 100% all for that.
1: Mm-hmm.
0: And I'm very excited. But like my next song, I'm really, really excited for that too. And my book, just, you know, there's lots of fun things happening and I'm excited, but I'm locked down into training. I'm locked down.
1: All right. Well, Alexa Leary's new book, Sink or Swim, is out now. Alexa, you should be not only super proud of that, but all of your achievements. So thank you so much for putting yourself into that book. It's an amazing read and for joining us here today.
0: Thanks.

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3: Hello and welcome to Stumped, your intercontinental hit of news, features and debate from the quirky world of cricket. I'm Alison Mitchell in London, a city which, is quite surreal to say, I now have the freedom of. A beautiful ceremony at the Guildhall this week I attended to receive the freedom of the City of London, which was really quite something and really special to be able to share it with family and some close friends as well. So, yeah, look out for me as I drive sheep across a bridge over the River Thames in the coming months.
4: Well done, Ali. Yes. Have you got a souvenir? You got something to show off for your time at the Guildhall? It's Jim Maxwell here in Sydney joining in a little celebration. What have you got?
3: It's an ancient scroll. Admitted to the freedom, it says, and made the declaration required by law in the mayoralty of Dame Susan Langley, who is the current mayor of London and the first lady mayor of the City of London as well. So there's a lovely bit of symmetry there as well. So, yes, no, it's a really ancient tradition, but now, yes, all part of the civic ceremony, and they're quite something. And a lot of amazing names have received the freedom of the city. Ebony Rainford-Brent, actually, from cricket as well. Sir Alistair Cook from cricket, a number of cricket people. So very pleased to sit amongst them as a commentator.
4: Very nice.
5: The princess of the free world, Alison. So nice to be in the same show as you. This is Charu Sharma in Bangalore at home once again. Just before I embark on some long journeys, because all the states in India now are queuing up to do their own T20 leagues now that the big daddy, the IPL, is about to draw to a close. Where, by the way, the orange cap for the most runs scored in the season with the all-time maximum number of sixes hit is being worn by, lo and behold, would you believe it, a 15-year-old.
3: 5F Suryavanshi. What an immense talent, wonder kid, isn't he? We'll keep talking about him more and more as the weeks go on. We just know it, and the years. Now, coming up on Stumped, we're going to be chatting to England captain Nat Siverbrunt ahead of the Women's T20 World Cup, which starts in just a couple of weeks' time. But first on Stumped, you'll know we've been closely following the story of the Afghanistan refugee women's team and their quest to play international cricket one day. Just to recap, when the Taliban returned to power in Afghanistan in August 2021, women were excluded from sports and public life. And the players who had only recently been contracted to the Afghan Cricket Board fled the country with the

0: Cricket Australia, an Afghanistan women's 11 played its first match in Melbourne in January 2025. Later that year, the group were in India doing training camps at the same time as the 50-over World Cup after the ICC had eventually announced a funding package. Well, next month, the women will be starting a landmark tour to England in another phase of their development. They'll get high-performance training and will play in a series of T20 friendly matches. But there are still questions to be asked about what will happen in the longer term. I've been speaking with the ECB's Deputy Chief Executive and Managing Director of England Women, Claire Connor, about just how this tour has come about.
1: We've been planning it, I suppose, operationally since February. So quite a while now. Lots of sort of complicated bits and bits to sort of string together, as you can imagine, and at a busy time with, you know, our own sort of domestic season and the World Cup, the Women's World Cup. But yeah, really excited with where we've got to and the fact that all the visas have been approved. So hopefully no last minute hurdles there.
0: So what will this trip look like for them? And when it was announced, lots of people jumping on social media to say, well, you know, who are they playing? Where will they be playing? Will we be able to watch? Just what will the sort of level of T20 matches be that they'll be playing, for example, and whereabouts?
1: I guess one of the challenges is not just quite knowing how to match up opposition with their standard. You know, they dispersed as a group across sort of their where they live in, again, mostly Melbourne, Canberra, so they play regular club cricket. You know, let's be honest, they've had a lot more important challenges in their lives to overcome and to confront than you know, kind of, they're part-time, they're recreational cricketers now, you know, they're club cricketers. And so pulling together an itinerary that is challenging enough, but they're going to play an MCC Foundation Select 11. The MCC Foundation are going to select a sort of premier 11, I guess, from their participants. So they'll be playing them at Wormsley.
0: They're school level cricketers, yeah, from the hub, yeah, that the MCC Foundation runs.
1: Yeah, they'll be sort of late teen. And again, they will be much more used to playing regular cricket. They will have had the great fortune by being part of the MCC Foundation Hub program to have had really regular training and development opportunities and the chance to play competitive games. So we'll see how that one plays out. They'll also be playing the UK Women's Army,

0: Yeah, for sure. They're also playing the UK Women Armed Forces 11, which is obviously a combined team from across the services. They're playing them at Fenners, which is the first class ground at Cambridge. And also up there, they'll play against Cambridge University Women. And then they're playing a couple of other games, another MCC 11, Women's 11, and they're also playing against another touring side, a girls team who are coming over again, teenage girls from a charity called Catch Trust, and it's a
1: Right.
0: project that we've been working with close MCC Foundation have been working closely with, and it was set up by Gary Kirsten. It's a cricket project in a township in Cape Town.
1: Former India coach and of course South African.
0: Yeah, so we deliberately wanted to pick opposition that A, we thought could, would be broadly the right standard, but where there were some lovely stories. I think we'd need to sort of manage people's expectation about the standard, but I suspect that people would want to go through curiosity, but also to show support, I think.
1: So this tour follows on from a tour of India, and this is all part of the funding that was announced by the ICC back in April 2025. And my understanding is that this funding lasts until the end of this tour of England. Firstly, is that correct? Can you confirm that? And what next is the big question for these players and therefore the funding?
0: Yeah, so firstly, you're correct. So the funding kind of pot that was, as you say, announced last year, that comes to an end after this tour. I think roughly $1 million pot was created. So ICC, ECB, Cricket Australia, and BCCI as the key stakeholders in the activities of that year. So right now, for example, they are on a Cricket Australia funded sort of mini tour up in Darwin. So yeah, those are the four kind of stakeholders in the funding model, if you like, for this period that we're in. And I'm no more the wiser, none the wiser in terms of what next. I hope that there is a review of what this year has provided and what's been learned. And I hope that there is the opportunity for those involved in the delivery of this year to be able to feed back to the ICC or particularly the task force that was set up to oversee this period. And I hope that there is the chance to really look at what's possible because there has to be a way forward. Where, and we've seen from the FIFA announcement.
1: I was about to mention that. So FIFA, for those not aware, recently changed their rules to allow the football equivalent of the Afghan women's team. There is a refugee team that in football is called Afghan Women United. So FIFA have changed their rules to then allow that team that is supported by FIFA financially to compete in recognised FIFA events, so to compete on the international stage. Have you got a sense of people within cricket high up or at the ICC who have taken note of that or have paid attention? Could that provide a blueprint for cricket going forwards?
0: There's been a couple of meetings recently, ICC meetings. There's been a Women's Cricket Committee meeting a few weeks ago, and then a Chief Exec's Committee meeting last week. And that FIFA announcement was discussed quite thoroughly in the Women's Cricket Committee meeting. And I think that will sort of go up to the ICC board when they meet in the summer. If FIFA can find a way though to create those playing opportunities and to find a route through, as you say, for football's equivalent of these cricketers, then there's a blueprint and there's a body who's been bold and supportive and compassionate and has made a really strong decision and announcement about how it wants to support those players. I think it would be a pretty significant abdication of responsibility given the timing immediately after a Women's World Cup and at the end of this funding period for the Afghan refugee women's team, if there wasn't a senior ICC discussion about what next and what the international cricket community should be doing.

0: was to ask you how optimistic you are about a future sustainable funding model for this group of players. What would you say at this point of time?
1: Well, I am an optimist, and I would be moderately optimistic, not very. I don't think this current model is not a sustainable model, i.e., having four organizations contributing to a year's worth of activity that doesn't have a kind of pathway or a horizon that's being aimed for. So, ECB has been very happy to put in its roughly $250,000 share of that, and I actually think it'll be more than that. But I don't see how the current model is a sustainable one. I think it was a short-term solution to a quite high-profile problem that cricket was having to look at itself about. My belief is that there are some very, very good people working in cricket, and they've got to be brave. Hard decisions have to be made, but sometimes those hard decisions aren't that hard,
0: And there is a fund, isn't there? The ICC has a
1: there
0: strategic
1: is, yeah. I mean,
0: development fund.
1: that is a route that could be, in terms of the actual funding model. But what is being funded? There's got to be, before we think about where the money's coming from, what's the plan? So
0: Ain't the
1: yes.
0: girls' dream, don't they, of featuring in, say, that first level qualifier event for their region to say, we are a recognised international team or a recognised refugee team that we can play against, whether it's Papua New Guinea or whatever country, say, in the
1: Yeah, and
0: Australasia
1: the
0: region.
1: ICC has done a brilliant job of creating those, especially in the women's
0: Pathways.
1: game, those pathways.

0: They're virtually all stream now. There's amazing regional tournaments all over, every continent. So there is no doubt that it, so in if we were to sort of extrapolate that, like this team of women could compete in that region with the likes of Vanuatu, for example, and Papua New Guinea, like you say, and they could be part of that East Asia Pacific community. That is not a difficult decision. Cricket has got no shortage of money. And as you say, there is a strategic fund that was set up a couple of years ago, that I know there is plenty in that fund that hasn't yet been allocated.
1: Well, those questions will continue to be asked, certainly, when the players are on UK shores, and then people will be watching them play and asking what next. Claire, to ask what next for you, because you are leaving the ECB at the end of this summer. 18 years in administration. You've taken the women's game from amateur to fully professional in this country. I mean, transformative, as well as being a trailblazer in your own right as a woman working in sports admin, as you have done. What do you think your reflections will be when you do step away?
0: A huge amount of happiness and satisfaction and pride, I guess, and just a sense of what an honor it's been to have, been working in this sport that I love so much. Having played it as a little girl, I now see my 6-year-old nephew and 4-year-old niece playing alongside each other at All Stars on a Friday night, and those moments are so special because the journey's been a long one, and it has been not without sort of hurdles and challenges, but that's made the I guess where we are now so sort of pleasing. And I know it's easy to say when you're sort of leaving something because I know there have been tough times and everything, but it's for girls now and women to see opportunity and fewer barriers than existed before, and sort of environments and clubs and professional environments and pathways and community cricket, that welcomes them is lovely.
1: And what a way to go out if you could close out your tenure with England lifting another World Cup trophy. How do you feel they're progressing and heading in that direction at the moment?
0: Yeah, I mean, it would be the sort of from a purely selfish point of view, it'd be an amazing kind of icing on the cake to see, Nats lift the trophy. I've seen Lottie do it in 2009, so 17 years ago, Heather in 2017. So we're due one. It would be a wonderful finish. Obviously the World Cup is itself as a tournament is you're sort of cutting through in terms of sort of media and ticket sales are extremely healthy. It's amazing to see what this moment for the women's game and this World Cup feels like compared with events in the past.
1: Claire, an absolute pleasure to speak to you, and we'll certainly touch base and keep in touch around the Afghan women's story. But yeah, good luck for the World Cup coming up and what's ahead and indeed what's to come.
0: Thanks, Ali.
1: Claire Connor then, the Deputy Chief Executive of the England and Wales Cricket Board. We have asked the ICC for an update about the future funding of the Afghanistan refugee women's team. And at the time of recording this, we are yet to receive a response. Charu, Jim, what did you make there of what you heard from Claire? Jim?
2: Well, it's uplifting to hear that they actually have a profile of presence and they're not completely abandoned as obviously they have been by their own government. I don't know where this all goes. I don't think Claire or anyone else really does, but if they're part of the firmament of cricket in the near future, that's important, that they have some recognition, they have a place. Even if they are kind of refugees from their own country and going about what they are doing. But, that in itself is very gratifying. And we just got to keep working away at it in the hope that they will have a much better place, reputation, and improve to the point where they can be competitive on the bigger stage. But it's all a bit evolutionary at the moment, I guess. So I wish them well.
1: Harry?
3: Yeah, well, Alison, listen, every step is important, and I'm glad that in

0: England, there's been such a long list of fixtures for this tour and some really good opposition. Of course, we'll find out what their standards are, I suppose, during the tour. But there are larger questions, and Claire did allude to them. One, of course, the long-term plan, because if this set of players is coming from one area, say in Australia, surely there are many such Afghan ladies in other parts of the world who would like to be up for selection or be playing cricket in their own way, wherever they are. And how do we put a global Afghan, I hesitate to use the word refugee, but an Afghan team possible? How does that even begin? I mean, if there are Afghans in, I don't know, South Africa or Canada or wherever else they are, they too must be surely trying to follow this game, play the game, because it's fairly popular within Afghanistan. So the challenge really is to make a global team. Now, you mentioned the whole FIFA thing, which is very important. And if FIFA can get some sort of a legitimate Afghanistan team going in football, then surely they can do so in cricket, because I dare suggest that Afghanistan, in terms of global rankings, is nowhere near what Afghanistan is in cricket. They're right in the top 10, 12. And surely their women can rise very quickly to a serious level. The biggest question is how to put the whole diaspora together. But the current questions are being answered. If there's a little bit of funding and they're able to move around, showcase their talent, I think the level of belief will certainly rise. And I leave it to the English media. And of course, there's mention of their tour to India as well. Unless there's that multiplication of visibility and knowledge of where Afghan women are, then it may just all be a little too short-term. Nothing wrong with that, but it just needs to lead to bigger things, Alison.
1: Yeah, and this group of players want to be the role models, I suppose, for something bigger in the future. Like you mentioned, could there be a global team? But there needs to be something for other Afghan women around the world to look at and say, I can play cricket, I want to be like them. So this group really want to be the role models for that. And I think Claire was right to highlight the level of cricket that they will be playing when they are in England, because they are very much club-level cricketers. They've got to start their journey somewhere. Remember, in Afghanistan, they'd only just really been contracted. You know, women's cricket was really in its infancy when the Taliban moved in. But those women still deserve the right to play. We have had no public information, nothing from the Afghan task force since that was set up in April 2025. So there's no knowledge at all publicly about what they have been doing in that time. And Jay Shah himself, we remember when that funding was announced back in April last year, he said that this shows the ICC that we are deeply committed to fostering inclusivity and ensuring every cricketer has the opportunity to shine regardless of their circumstances. This initiative, he said, reflects our steadfast dedication to cricket's global growth and its power to inspire unity, resilience and hope. I think from their perspective, there is a huge hope that this England tour will go on a big step towards, again, creating that publicity and ensuring that something in the longer term is put into place. I'm Alison Mitchell, and you're listening to Stumped on the BBC World Service. If you've missed anything from Stumped, you can download and subscribe to the podcast via your usual podcast provider. And you can watch the show on YouTube as well if you go to the BBC World Service YouTube channel. On last week's programme, we heard from Netherlands captain Babette De Leyder, who told us just how far the game has progressed since she made her international debut at the age of 14.
2: For me, I made my debut when I was 14 years old, and I think 13 games to win my first game with the Netherlands.
3: Right. Was this after the team gained official T20I status? Did you actually play for them before 2018?
2: Yeah. Yes. So we played in global qualifiers, but they were not official T20Is. So it was tough. And back then we had to pay for our own trips. Yeah, we could only train maybe once a week because we didn't have a full-time coach. So we've come a long, long way.
4: From the BBC World Service, this is Stumped on ABC and Akashvani.
1: Now, next on Stumped, let's dive into the ICC Women's T20 World Cup, which isn't far away now, being held right here in England. 12 teams will compete, and England, as hosts, play the opening game on the 12th of June against Sri Lanka at Edgbaston. They're in a group with Scotland, Ireland, the West Indies, and defending champions New Zealand. The other group is made up of Australia, Bangladesh, India, Netherlands, Pakistan, and South Africa. Delighted to say that we are joined now by the England captain, Nat Siver-Brunt. Nat, welcome to Stumped. How are you going injury-wise, first of all? Because you've missed the recent T20 series against New Zealand, sitting out the India T20s as well. How's it all coming along?
5: Pretty good, actually. Had some good news yesterday. I suppose now's the time to start pushing on. So that is the plan. I think everything is sort of going to plan as far as it can do at the moment. So it's been really, I guess, frustrating watching from the sidelines and not being able to help and, you know, feel like I'm missing out a little bit. But the girls have done brilliantly in my absence, and it's been great watching.
1: What stage are you at then? Are you batting and bowling again and in the nets yet, or?
5: I am batting, yes. I haven't been bowling yet. So yeah, that's to come.
1: And do you feel you're on track for that opening game, or is it still a bit too early to say?
5: I mean, all the plans that we've been putting together to get me back on track is, you know, ending with that first game in mind. We've got a couple of warm up games beforehand to, practice my skills in as well. So. It's going to plan thus far.
1: Now tell me about the World Cup, home World Cup. First of all, what difference does that make with it being on home soil? Everything from the support, the travel, the logistics, the expectation.
5: I guess there's lots of things that are familiar about this summer. Obviously, we're playing at grounds that we've been to, driving on the bus. So I suppose familiar conditions for us in all sorts of ways, which is a nice feeling, I suppose. It sort of settles you as a home side, I think, and like you say, the support that we'll get from the crowds and the public will be immense, I think. So yeah, really looking forward to experiencing that energy that you get from the crowd and a bit of friendly fire at home.
6: Hi Nat, Jim Maxwell here in Sydney. World Cup's a bit elusive for England since 2017 in that famous victory. So how much pressure are you under going into this at home?
5: Yeah, it has been a long time since 2017, hasn't it? I actually can't believe that it's been almost 9 years. Doesn't feel that long ago, to be honest. Obviously, as a side, we would have loved to have, you know, picked up another trophy or two along the way. But maybe it's a full circle moment that we're back in England with another World Cup to compete for. There is obviously pressure being the home side, and you know the home fans will want us to do really well. But we're sort of as a group chatting about the, I guess, what we can affect and the bubble that we can create around our team, I suppose, to not let in that outside noise. But yeah, I suppose that's part and parcel of being a professional sports person. You're going to feel that pressure from the outside, aren't you? But yeah, I suppose it's who can deal with it the best really.
6: Part of your preparation, you've been spending some time in a camp with the British Army. Talk about that experience and what it may have done to help your leadership.
5: We spent a few days with the Royal Tank Regiment, which was very, very different to any experiences we've had before. I suppose that is probably what it was designed to do, really, to introduce us to different ways of leadership, different ways of working as a team. I think by all accounts they were impressed with our physical ability and the willingness to muck in with all the soldiers and stuff. And yeah, it was a really cool experience in the end. Some great learnings from a leadership point of view, which yeah, hopefully we can employ this summer.
6: So did you learn how to drive a tank?
5: They wouldn't let us drive it, unfortunately. We all sort of got into the driver's seat or the passenger seat. I mean, it's a very, very cramped space in a tank. I'm not sure I would like to be shut in there for a few days.
0: Yeah. I'm Athi Sacharu Sharma from Bangalore. Thanks for joining us. This is your seventh T20 World Cup, in case you weren't keeping count, and your second one at home. Has been a massive collection of experiences. How would you describe a then and now scenario in your game and the game overall?
5: My first T20 World Cup, where was that? I think it might have been India, actually. And I just think that the scores are so much higher now. I suppose the ceiling is a lot higher. And sort of T20 cricket felt a little bit like 50 overs in that you sort of have a bit of a power play and you know, knock the ball around in the middle and then maybe go for it a bit at the end. Whereas now, you know, people have the license to attack from ball one, keep it going and I suppose look for scores over 200, which is really cool. think just the development of the game has really accelerated. So, yeah, I suppose our jobs as cricketers is to try and lead the way with that in our teams, but also, I suppose develop skills to be able to either nullify the you know, batter's biggest threats with the ball, or, you know, try and combat that with the bat, which the sort of learning journey skill-wise has been really cool, and I've really enjoyed, I suppose, exploring different ways of doing things.
0: And of course, the skipper as well. Congratulations. But there's no doubt that when India won the World Cup on home soil, it led to a lot of positive changes. And I'm sure that was the case in 2017 in England as well. But a victory on home soil this time around, what do you wish for in terms of more changes, more directions for English cricket?
5: This World Cup is probably more about leaving a legacy and making sure, I suppose, that doesn't happen. And the sort of undercurrents of, you know, the grassroots cricket and inspiring the next generation are as important as, I suppose, the team now and what happens now. So hopefully we can sort of inspire as many people as we can during this tournament to, I suppose, leave a lasting legacy on the game.
1: Well, Nat, thanks so much for being with us on Stumped. Good luck for the rest of the rehab and, of course, the World Cup coming up.
5: Thank you, guys.
4: From the BBC World Service, this is Stumped on ABC and Akash Bani.
1: Finally on Stumped, let's head to the office.

Many of you recognise that as the theme tune from the UK version of The Office. Now, have any of you, Jim and Charu, have either of you ever sat in an office, looked at the weather outside and thought, it's a really nice day for cricket. It's far too nice to work indoors. Well, one of England's county

0: Championship sides appears to have found a way to banish those workday blues. This is Surrey, who are encouraging hybrid workers to come and do their jobs at the Oval in South London. So over the winter, they upgraded the Wi-Fi. They've set aside areas with desks and PowerPoints where you can sit at a desk, have a clear view of the game, and this allows what they have termed work from Oval. Now, you might wonder if there's a cost come for this, because I've never used one of these co-working spaces that exist, but you certainly pay for those. Now, if you're wondering then, an adult ticket for a county championship match at the Oval is £15. That's about $20. If you prefer to take in a women's one-day cup match, that would just cost a fiver, so about $7. So the club has been pondering whether their ground is the best home office in the country. So we're wondering on Stumped if it could be the best home office away from home. I mean, they could have just branded it the Oval Office, couldn't they? That might have had a certain ring to it. What do you reckon, Jim Cho? Would you go and use this?
1: Well, in Australia, I need to say we're well ahead of the field.
0: Oh,
1: we don't
0: on.
1: Charge anyone to go into any of our grounds to watch the Sheffield Shield. It's all free. And then you know, you try and get them on the cups of tea or something like that, or the packet of chips, on all the concessions, as it were. But, I'm not sure how it would work in Australia. I'm sure it's a lot easier in England, where your cricket grounds are cricket grounds. Ours are football grounds and all sorts of other things. So I'm not sure in Australia, but it's a good idea.
2: Well, yeah, it could be a bit of a battle between the bosses, who's going to be sitting behind the resolute desk, the Oval Office. But yeah, it's a great idea without question. I think quite a few stadia in India are ready for this. They have some offices, by the way. Some of the stadiums have given those offices away on long lease, but it's all below the seating where you can't really see the action at all. You know, there are a lot of shared work offices or spaces in India. And I think through Stumped, this program, no, through Surrey, they might get an idea, saying, well, yeah, why don't we try and rent some space, the upper levels of stadia, and then maybe work from there and watch. I do think when matches are on, though, it's a little distracting, don't you think? I mean, what about efficiency and so on and so forth, when you're actually half watching the match and half working?
0: Exactly. I'm not sure how much work I'd actually manage to get done. And you would need the weather to be right, wouldn't you? Can you imagine sitting there wrapped at a laptop and then suddenly a howling wind picks up, or rain if you haven't got the right undercover area? I suppose, Jim, you've got some grounds in Australia that still have a bit of open space. But yeah, you're right. Trying to think of grounds, and I guess in India as well, Cherry, where you've got a propensity, you know, an opportunity to have a sort of lovely open terrace, which is what they've got at the Oval, where they've set up these desks for people to have that view over the ground.
2: Well, I suppose in some countries this open atmosphere might work, but I think the weather in India tends to be quite extreme.
0: Yeah,
2: and maybe it's too hot or too cold or too wet or whatever else. But I do think that a lot of these new stadia have corporate boxes, and I'm sure the companies themselves who have corporate boxes might encourage some sort of a weekly draw, saying you've done very well. Go to the stadium and work the next week, because we have a box there which is completely unused, like 360 days of the year. So go there, set it up, and with a little bit of Wi-Fi and F&B, it could be a great space to hang around, work. Maybe there's a match going on or not. You know, not the big ones which are ticketed, but otherwise. So I do think there's something special in here, this whole idea of getting people to work from the stadium and enjoy that feel. A lot of people actually can't even get into stadiums because tickets are so rare and expensive, you know, for the big matches. So it could be a nice reward scheme for companies that already have corporate boxes.
0: Yeah, well, I mean, Oval and grounds like Lord's, you know, for international matches, they have no trouble selling out tickets. So this is all about getting people to the ground when it's a county championship match. You know, I'm sure same, you know, in India and certainly, yeah, Sheffield Shield, that when Red Bull domestic cricket is played, there's hardly anybody in, you know, what'd be a cavernous stadium otherwise. And Surrey, yeah, it's been, the weather has been good, and that certainly helped, but it has drawn people in. If either of you could pick your ideal ground where you could just go, you're working on your, you know, you're doing your prep for the Stumped show, you're doing a bit of research, you need to just sit with your laptop quietly for a few hours. If you knew that you could do that whilst watching a bit of Red Bull domestic cricket, which ground would you both ideally choose to go and do that at?
2: Jim?
1: I'm looking forward to going to Lord's in another 20 years' time when they build a hotel there.
0: It might be coming, who knows?
1: It will.
2: Just for the sheer scenery aspect, and I suppose everything that goes with watching a lovely vista.

0: Manchester, perhaps Newlands, Cape Town would be a wonderful ground to sit around and watch just the maybe the tablecloth or whatever else and everything else that goes. They've got lovely F&B. And maybe closer home, Dharamshala. You're sitting there on a terrace and you see the big Dholadhar ranges, the mountains and great clean mountain air. Oh, yeah, that could be useful. I could use that.
1: I can think of it. An outground in England, Wormsley. The Wormsley Estate, just a beautiful rural vista. If they could set you up there in front of the gorgeous little pavilion with, you know, a laptop table, some PowerPoints for people to just sit, work, look over the laptop every now and again and just catch another delivery, that would be ideal. Great initiative. Jim, Charu, thanks for Stumped again this week, and to all of you for listening. We'll do it again next time. Until then, take care. Bye-bye.
2: Stumped is a BBC Sport production for the BBC World Service in association with ABC and Akashvani.

0: Hi, it's Zanro, excited that a new generation are taking on a classic series. Six filmmakers, 10 countries, one winner.
1: What could possibly go wrong?
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4: Hello, and thank you for downloading Sporting Witness from the BBC World Service with me, Jonathan Holloway. Today we're taking you back to November 1995 and the moment Colin McRae cemented his place in motorsport history by becoming the youngest ever World Rally Champion. I've been speaking to former rally driver Alistair McRae about his brother's incredible achievement. It's the 22nd of November 1995, and after a thrilling season, the World Rally Championship is about to go to the wire. The World Champion will be crowned at the final event of the year, Britain's RAC Rally.
5: For Colin, it was just a case of, you know, I need to win the rally to make sure I've won the championship.
4: The season had been a head-to-head battle between 27-year-old McRae and his teammate and two-time world champion, Carlos Sainz. McRae went into the final race, tied for the lead.
5: His reputation was to be flat out all the time, and I think that's probably where a lot of his fan base came from, the fact that he was fairly flamboyant and he was willing to take that extra risk.
4: Colin McRae was born in August 1968 and grew up in the Scottish town of Lanark. As the son of five-time British rally champion Jimmy McRae, he and his brothers had an early introduction to racing.
5: I think it's like anything, if your father's into football or golf or tennis then, and you're brought up round about it, then you obviously that's the kind of sport you follow. And for us, it was probably in our teens that we started going to events.
4: Unlike other forms of motorsport, rallies take place on public or forestry roads and in a wide range of driving conditions.
5: For the cars themselves, they're more based on a standard car out of the showroom. A lot of internal modifications in engine, gearbox, suspension, but it's all about acceleration.
4: At the age of 17, Colin took part in the Scottish Rally Championship and started competing in rally events around the world. In 1991, McRae turned professional, signing for ProDrive's Subaru team.
5: That was the kind of introduction to the professional side of the sport, and along with the British Championship at that time, he started going out on the World Championship events.
4: McRae's natural talent and impressive performances didn't go unnoticed, and in 1993, the young Scot was promoted to the World Rally Championship team, quickly establishing himself as one of the best drivers in the sport.
5: See, at that point he was ready to have a crack at trying to win the championship for sure.
4: In the 1995 season, McRae more than held his own against Carlos Sainz, his much more experienced teammate. He was on the podium in Portugal and Australia and won Rally New Zealand. But the penultimate event of the season, Spain's Rally Catalunya, ended in controversy as the Subaru management appeared to favour the home favourite.
5: Being in Spain and Carlos was kind of considered the king of Spain, the team, you know, asked Colin to hold position and finish second behind Carlos, which obviously Colin wasn't happy with.
6: I don't agree with it, but that's the way it is. I won the rally. Why? We're fighting for the championship. Why should I have to finish second?
4: How did he react to the team's decision?
5: Colin didn't like the fact that the team had asked him to do it. He felt he could win the rally and go to Rally GB with a lead in the championship as opposed to, you know, equal with Carlos. So it created a bit of stress within the team. But it just meant when he went to Rally GB or the

0: I see that he was there to prove a point that he was quicker and better than Carlos and would win the championship on that event.
1: The two drivers headed to the tough hilly terrain of North Wales levelling points. Tens of thousands of motorsport fans braved the grim November weather, hoping to catch a glimpse of history in the making.
0: There was no snow and ice that year, but it was the usual wet, wintry weather you expect in the UK, so tricky conditions, especially when you get the fog and mist in the dark. That makes it extremely difficult. It's one of these rallies that is easy to make a mistake.
1: Rally drivers also have to deal with mechanical failures and crashes. And on the first day of the three-day race, McRae ran into trouble.
0: He got a puncture pretty early on, which obviously dropped a bit of time. So, you know, to start with, it wasn't great, but the fight back was quick. He was quickest in most stages and then, you know, eventually pulled back into the lead. So it didn't start off great, but turned around pretty quickly.
1: Meanwhile, Carlos Sainz was enjoying a smooth drive. But despite that puncture and a later suspension problem, Colin McRae was edging towards victory.
0: Carlos didn't have any, I don't think he had any issues in the event, but just Colin's speed on the stages, he couldn't match that, and I think slowly but surely realised that unless Colin had more problems, then he was going to pass him and was going to win the rally. Hello. I'm sure on the final day he would have been fairly confident in himself and just confident in the car and hoping that nothing untoward went wrong.
1: After almost 2,500 kilometres of driving, McRae crossed the finish line with a lead of 36 seconds. He was led into Chester Racecourse by a lone Scottish Piper, becoming the youngest ever World Rally Champion at the age of 27 years, 3 months and 17 days. He was also the first Briton to win.
0: It's a long motorsport year with a lot of, you know, some highs, some lows. So to get to the end and actually to become the first British World Champion at that age, you know, he was younger than any other. It was obviously special, but, you know, at the time, I don't think it would take a while to sink in.
1: It was a proud moment for the McRae family, especially rally champion dad, Jimmy.
0: For anybody to watch their son become world champion, I think as a parent, you're going to be very proud. But the fact that my dad, you know, had experience and success in rallying, I think it'd be, you know, even more so. It was a good time. I'd won the British Championship. He'd won the World Championship. It was probably the best kind of year you could have had for any family in a sport.
1: McRae continued to compete in motorsport for years to come and became one of the best-known sportsmen in the world thanks to the popularity of the video game series Colin McRae Rally. Being the face of a video game wasn't the norm back then. What did Colin make of it all?
0: There wasn't many rally games out there at all, so to have one in your name and then for it to become so successful, it was probably a surprise, you know, and I'm sure he wasn't thinking that this is going to bring him more notoriety from the game than the actual rallying itself.
1: Colin McRae also learned to fly a helicopter, and in September 2007, he lost control and crashed near the family home in Scotland.
2: Tributes have been paid to the former World Rally champion Colin McRae, who died in a helicopter crash in Lanarkshire. His 5-year-old son and 2 family friends were also killed. Sir Jackie Stewart said Scotland had lost a real hero. His father, Jimmy, said he was an inspiration and role model to motorsport fans the world over.
0: It's not something you can put into words. It was obviously a tragic accident and a loss of life that you'd hope would never ever happen and not happen to anybody else. It's just one of these extremely cruel things that life can throw at you.
1: Colin McRae's death at 39 shocked the world of motorsport. But brother Alistair says he'll always be remembered as an all-time great.
0: The best thing you can do is be world champion. So, you know, for him to do that at a young age was pretty impressive. I mean, he's still remembered today as one of the best, one of the quickest. So that'll never change.
1: Former World Rally Championship driver Alistair McRae was speaking to me, Jonathan Holloway, about his brother Colin McRae for this edition of Sporting Witness. It was a Made in Manchester production for the BBC World Service.

0: Judging on the Blind Side.
1: Look, is there any better you can do on the dark web, HG? You know, I don't know anything about it, and I'd like to.
0: Ryan HG.
1: I'd like to be able to get on the dark web with my crypto.
2: You'd be buying several houses a week.
1: You would.
2: Honestly.
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4: Much like many other ovals in northern WA, the Halls Creek Recreation Centre is rough and dusty. It's more than 2,800 kilometres from Optus Stadium and 4,300 kilometres from the home of football, the MCG. But the ground of the Halls Creek Hawks could be WA's new footy factory. Five players from Halls Creek, Francis Watson, Shane McAdam, Cedric Cox, Irving Mosquito and Sam Petrevsky-Seaton, have all been drafted to AFL clubs since 2016.
5: I remember the fuss when Sam Petrevsky-Seaton, probably the highest-ranked player from WA, had come from that region and from that club, had put it on the map, and then the procession started. So, three or four in a couple of years, an amazing effort by such a small community.
4: That's Kevin Sheehan, the National Talent Ambassador for the AFL, and he says some of the talent from the Kimberley is unlike that of anywhere else in Australia.
5: Obviously, the basics of the game are learned in that club, in that environment, where the golden years of skill development come very early. So obviously there's someone there that's putting an enormous amount of very good technical coaching to get boys like Sam O come out the way he has.
4: Coach of the Hawks, Clinton Cox, says the development of young players comes down to the culture at the club.
6: With a lot of the young fellas coming in and playing, and because we don't have a Colts competition, so a lot of the blokes are chucked into their senior side, so we use school and as a link, so make sure that they're coming to school, behaving themselves and, completing schoolwork. Just understanding how the game of football is played. So when they go down to Perth or any of the big cities, Melbourne or City, they understand how structure of a club goes. And
4: however, one of the biggest challenges that players from remote areas still face is moving away from their home. Cody Petrevsky-Seaton, captain of the Hawks and brother of Sam, says it's the main issue that players leaving face.
7: That's the main reason. I'd say we have more in the AFL now, or at least away from Halls Creek, but that'll be the main thing. I'm moving away from home, family. Yeah, that'll be the hardest in the world to do, to move away from here.
4: But one program that clubs are starting to introduce is next-generation academies, giving young players from regional areas the support needed to chase their dreams.
5: Well, from 15 years of age through to 18, through that period in particular when talent starts to really show out, that those that have got talent and AFL potential are given every insight into what the demands would be should they get to an AFL club.
4: Tendai Mazungu played 102 games for the Dockers and now leads their Next Gen Academy program. He says there's a range of methods Freo takes to support regional players.
8: He had to spend a number of years with these guys and upskill them in not just footy but also what's required at the next level and building some really strong habits. So we've got a number of boys from the Kimberley, Isaiah Butters from Halls Creek as well, he's a Halls Creek boy. Liam Henry, Derby, and then we've got Dallas McAdam, who's Halls Creek as well. So, assisting with, employment and getting them through school, I think is the number one. We want to get each kid graduated and into something meaningful away from football. And then it's around providing, we've done a lot of nutrition education with the guys about how to prepare, how to recover well, what to eat during the week and also what to eat leading into games.
4: So, with easier-than-ever pathways into the AFL for regional players, we could see many more successful graduates of the Halls Creek Footy Factory.
6: Definitely, we got a few boys that can make it, but it's just up to them that if they want to push further.
4: Lockie Byrne, ABC Broome.

No Ball, No Bull is the new provocative DVD from young gun cricketing legend Ryan Campbell. No Ball, No Bull has been put together by the team who brought you Just Short of a Length, the Blocker Wilson story, and has Ryan probing the mind of Super Quick's Andy Caddick, Matthew Hoggard and Steve Harmison, and reveals the debt these three greats owe Brendan Julian, Damien Fleming and Michael Kasparovich. What emerges from No Ball, No Bull is the raw determination necessary to reach test level with a complete absence of talent. This is a must-buy for all parents of fat no-hopers grasping at straws in the quest for a bit of green and gold glory. 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
1: Who are the hogs for the homeless, he says. 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
0: Ryan HG.
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0: Hello and thank you for downloading this edition of Sporting Witness from the BBC World Service with me, Justice Beidou. Today, we are bringing you the incredible story of the Gambia's first appearance at the Paralympic Games. It's the 29th of August 2012, and in the Olympic Stadium in London, 80,000 fans are in attendance for the opening ceremony of the Paralympic Games.
1: Taking the team for 2012, you know, when I see my athletes' performance on the ground as I was on the top of the pavilion. It was so emotional, touching, seeing for the first time that my little country, the Gambia, is participating in the Paralympic Games, where it's widely watched by a lot of spectators. I cried, you know.
0: Suleiman Kole was born in Dimbaya, a small village in the western region of the Gambia, on the 8th of April, 1973. Growing up, he enjoyed all kinds of sports before becoming ill as a young child.
1: Well, I got my disability at the age of 7. It's due to polio. So just one morning I woke up and I couldn't walk. That's it. It's polio, man.
0: Polio is a life-threatening disease that can cause paralysis and lead to permanent disability. Despite the long-term effects, Suleiman's passion for sports continued and he soon adapted to taking part in wheelchair sports.
1: I was actually in love with sports, especially in wheelchair, because I like doing things on my own. So I like racing. We had a businessman and he organized a first marathon for disabled people, about 42 kilometers, which I participated and won. And also I was playing wheelchair basketball. In 1999, I was in Mauritania, in Senegal, and in Guinea-Bissau. And I also did powerlifting, but I didn't get the opportunity to showcase my ability at the Paralympic level.
0: With no Paralympic committee or any real prospect for people with disabilities to compete in sports in the Gambia, Suleiman and his fellow athletes became frustrated.
1: Which was really challenging, really frustrating, because in those days, there were not many educated disabled people. We need to fight the rights of persons with disabilities ourselves. Although we have some people that were supporting us, but they were the limitations. Then the management of these of sports for persons with disability was not properly structured or did not have the means as to how to go about doing all that stuff. There were many athletes that could have won golds in those days, but because there was no enabling environment created by the organization that will pursue us to at least go further.
0: Determined to change the future of disabled sports in the Gambia, Suleiman became president of the Gambia Physically Disabled Sports Organization in 2002, before changing the name of the organization to the Gambian National Paralympic Committee in 2007.
1: So like the saying goes, he who feels it knows it better. We have to fight the cause ourselves. So when we, a few of us that get lucky to be educated, started the process, and that's what landed us today in the position that we are today in para sports in Africa and in the world.
0: And how difficult was it for people in the Gambia to get into disabled sports?
1: It was really a big challenge at the starting point, even up to today, mobilizing disabled people to come and do sports, because most of these people depend on street begging. And that's the only means of life that they have. So encouraging them, bringing them, leaving what they're doing and then come to join sports, they think it's a waste of time because they are not getting anything out of it. So it was like a big challenge in recruiting athletes from in disability.
0: Suleiman and his team worked hard to change things, but faced an uphill battle to secure a place for his country at the 2008 Paralympics in China.
1: We did not get the financial support from the government to send the athletes to Beijing. Everything has a stage that you go. Athletes have to be registered. Athletes have to participate in a qualification process. They have to be classified and to compete. And from there, then if they are not qualified to go for the games, then we can apply on wildcard where you take this athlete to. So we were unfortunate to enable Tech to do those things. That was the reason why we couldn't go for the Paralympic Games in Beijing.
0: Suleiman turned his attention to the 2012 Games to be held in London and spent countless hours helping develop athletes like Aissa Tunyan in the hope of taking his country to the Paralympics for the first time.
1: Aissa Tunyan was brought up to the team in 2002 and she started playing wheelchair basketball and then was doing on a normal wheelchair race. That was where we figured out that she could be a potential athlete because she was doing the road wheelchair race in a normal wheelchair and beating all the men.
0: Suleiman's Paralympic Committee selected their team and two track and field athletes. Aissa Tunyan and Demba Jaruju were chosen to represent the Gambia at their first ever Paralympic Games. So what was it like knowing you were going to the Paralympic Games in London?
1: Well, it was a great achievement, to be honest with you, because that was the first time that we took part in the game. So it's like, hey, is this really happening? It was so emotional for me as a disabled person who at one point was thinking that I could take the country to the another level, but still my administration was able to bring some athletes that were showcasing in front of the world.
0: After 10 years of incredibly hard work, raising the awareness of disabled sports and changing the structure of the national organization, Suleiman finally realized his dream of seeing his country at the opening ceremony of the 2012 Paralympic Games.
1: Aissa Tunyan was the one that was the flag bearer. It was a really great moment for us. That was the first time that I, as a leader or responsible person for sports development for persons with disabilities in Gambia, being in the middle of all this development, you know, it's a legacy that will be there forever.
0: Aissa Tunyan and Demba Jaruju competed in the TS 400 meters and 800 meters women's and men's races respectively. And although the Gambia were unable to win any medal, the country and Suleiman were very proud of their great achievement.
1: Aissa returned and she was awarded the best female athlete by the West African sports journalist in Ivory Coast in 2011. And Demba continued to be the number one athlete on the country, participating in so many events, both athletic championship and Brazil Paralympic Games.
0: The Gambia also took part in the 2016 and 2020 Paralympic Games and have made huge progress since the days when Suleiman first dreamed of his country competing on the big stage.
1: It's really increased the capacity of people that were there on the ground already and also increased the numbers of participants that came on board to register as members to join on the activities we do, like athletics, powerlifting, sitting volleyball, and wheelchair basketball.
0: Suleiman Kule, ending this edition of Sporting Witness. Thank you for downloading the Sporting Witness podcast. I'm Justice Beidou, and it was a Made in Manchester production for the BBC World Service.

0: Are there any winners in the cost of living crisis? What's causing the algal bloom?
1: Questions. They've never been more important. So the one thing we'll never question is our duty to keep asking. ABC News. Keep asking.
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3: It's 10 p.m. on the 3rd of August 1996, and in the Olympic Stadium in Atlanta, Burundi's Venuste Niyongabo is running the race of his life. He turns up the speed and glides past the favourites, the Kenyans, to take the lead in the men's 5,000 metres final. But there's still 50 metres to go.
4: I was tired. You see the finish line is closer, but you don't know what is coming behind. At the time, really, you have a lot of pressure because that time you... Anyone, if he came back, I couldn't do nothing. The body or your energy, you don't have nothing to do. When you get to the finish line, it's something incredible because you are there, you are tired. The same time, when you got to the victory, is what you was looking for. 4 years, you make a lot of sacrifice, but that time is the time where you can say, here now, I'm the winner.
3: It was a remarkable achievement. Burundi, a nation of about 10 million people, is one of the poorest countries in the world. Until 1993, it had no recognised Olympic Committee and didn't begin producing its first world-class runners until the late 1980s. Growing up in a village with limited access to television, Venuste had never even watched an Olympics. Tarsis Haririmanor was in Atlanta, covering events for Radio Burundi.
5: The question that everybody was asking about this 5,000 metres final was the same. How are we going to follow it? For us, well, we don't have any form of mass communication in Burundi other than radio. So everyone was listening to the radio. The rebel fighters, they refused orders to move. They were listening, glued to the radio.
3: For years, Burundi had been on a knife edge. But at the time of the Atlanta Olympics, it was descending into political crisis. An estimated 150,000 people had died in 3 years of ethnic violence. The majority tribe, the Hutu, had long complained that they'd not had their fair share of power. That was supposed to be put right in 1993 with free elections and the first Hutu president. But he was assassinated soon after in an army coup, and his successor was also killed in Rwanda. Then, on the 25th of July, just days before the Olympic finals, a third president was overthrown.
6: In the streets of the capital, Bujumbura, the drummers of Burundi are celebrating. Celebrating a military coup that has dismayed the outside world and abruptly ended the fragile experiment in power sharing between the country's two main tribes, the majority Hutu and the Tutsi. At the same time, it later emerged, fighting between them continued in the countryside with reports of an army massacre of Hutu. The army, though, said only rebels had been killed.
5: So you can just imagine what state the Burundi delegation were in. Whilst we were at the Games in Atlanta, there was a putsch in Burundi, a coup d'etat, and we had no idea what was going on. We were completely cut off from events. Everyone was worried. And of course, Venuste was really worried. None of us had any idea of what was happening back in Burundi.
4: It was difficult. Like, was trying to train, focus on a sport, but go back to sleep. The first thing to think was, what will it be tomorrow? My family is staying there or not? So, if anything could happen to my family, I know the thing was done, so I was trying not to have any information from home.
3: There were 12 runners in the final, including the Kenyans, Tom Nariki and Paul Bitok, bronze medalist in the 92 Barcelona Games. There was also the Moroccan Khalid Boulami, a legendary finisher, Germany's Dieter Baumann, gold medalist 4 years earlier, and the American Bob Kennedy.
4: I was hoping the race go slowly and go fast at the last 2,000 meters. So the race start, the Kenyans, they didn't give a chance to me to slow down the race. They went so fast. From 2K to 3,000, they slowed down. And when they finished at 3,000 meters, me, myself, Dieter Baumann, and Bob Kennedy, we start to move up, and that was really the, where the race start to see who can be the winner, who can go for looking at the medals.
5: Suddenly you see Nayariki throwing out the challenge to Paul Beatok, who goes, and you can almost feel the rhythm of the supple, fluid strides of Venuste Niangabo as he sticks to the Kenyans. Then Bob Kennedy, the American, sweeps past. But Venuste comes up, making it look so easy. Beatok's there, but he's blocked in now on Venuste's other side. And when the Moroccan Boulemi makes his move, it's just too late. When Beatok ratchets up his speed at the 300-meter mark, effectively, he's already lost. He just can't reach Niangabo. He has such a relaxed, clean, easy way about him, such a wonderful natural running ability. He finishes off the 5,000 metres like it's a mere 1,500 metres. He made it look so easy. That was when we all started believing in him. Totally. We knew he would win. Three laps from the end. That night, everyone came together in the Olympic Village to celebrate gold for Burundi, and we had a true Burundian ceremony, a party. We ate fish, we made speeches and talked, and even the minister who was with us, who wasn't actually a minister anymore because of the coup, he just danced. And it was like this victory got us back on our feet.
3: Venuste Niyongabo, the young Tutsi from war-torn Burundi, had beaten the best in the world when it mattered. That win turned him into a hero. Once off the track, he was swamped by the international media, all demanding an answer to the same question.
4: They was asking me if I won for Tutsi or Hutu for me. Even I didn't, now maybe I have a long time to read the newspaper, what they say about me. I said I won the Olympics for all the country. And I met one guy who was in Liberian, because the time I won Olympics, there was some people making the war from outside, from Tanzania and from Congo. And now he's in a government. It was two years ago. He met me and he asked me, I just want to tell you one thing. When he was in the forest preparing the war coming home in Burundi, day you won, that day we didn't make any war. I tell them, listen, that guy he won for us, he won for our country. So today we are not going to kill anyone.
3: Since Atlanta, Burundi has sent track and field athletes to compete at every Summer Olympic Games. Venuste Niyongabo, however, remains their only medalist. After the Games, he struggled with several injuries and never achieved the same level of competition. Today, he lives in Italy, working for charities which promote the values of friendship and fraternity offered by sport.
4: I think in this moment, anyone, the young, who's doing sports, his dream to be like me. Because they know they have a chance because they have someone already show everything is possible.
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5: Hello, sports. HG Nelson, welcome you to the second hour of Bludging on the Blind Side this week. It's in a magnificent hour. More highlights, more bits you've forgotten about, and more you'll never remember. That's the Bludge coming up right now.
6: The best of Bludging on the Blind Side. Aussies, have you thought of having a family day jam-packed with adventure at Rugby League World Auburn? You will find the House of Horseplay sandwiched between Harvey Norman Supercenter and Super 8 Restoration World. 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
7: Now, this comes from Alison from the Central Coast. That's the Central Coast of New South Wales between the Gosford area,
8: yeah,
7: I would suggest.
8: Yeah.
7: She says, happy rugby league. She says, was it Burl Ives singing in the Christmas Telstra ad? Now, from memory, this was a very amusing ad, actually. I don't know if you saw it at all, where a donkey swallows an iPhone that is playing Holly Jolly Christmas, and then the donkey wanders around and ends up with a recording contract, etc., etc., before finding his way home to Dad, who's sitting alone at Christmas time without the donkey and is surprised when the donkey returns. It's a very moving.
8: God, you watch a lot more television than I do.
7: Oh, well, these things. You've got to take on board and see what's happening in advertising.
8: In the world, yeah.
7: In the world of advertising. Yeah. But it was Burl Ives singing. I think we've got an example of it
8: here. This is

0: That'll do. Yes. So that was Burl. So it's good to see Burl is still...
1: Remembered.
0: Yes, isn't certainly by the advertisers now, working on the Telstra account.
1: This person is our correspondent.
0: Hmm.
1: Recognised Burl...
0: Yeah.
1: From the phone.
0: From the ad.
1: Yeah, realised, oh, that's Burl
0: Ives. Oh, that's got to be Burl Ives. Yeah, well, maybe she didn't realise it until we talked about Burl Ives a couple of weeks ago.
1: And joined the dots.
0: When we said that Burl had fallen off the stool fielding the lines of Pearly Shells at the Young Bowling Club back in 1974 or 5, we thought it was. And from memory now, AC, I think Burl Ives won the Academy Award for Best Supporting Actor in Cat on a Hot Tin
1: Roof. Yes, that was my suggestion.
0: It was your suggestion. I think that was with Paul Newman, I want to say, and maybe Liz Taylor.
1: Well done. And I didn't realise it was a supporting actor because they said Elizabeth Taylor got the best gong that year.
0: Oh, okay, yes.
1: From the reactions of Burl to her lines.
0: Oh, okay. Mm. That'd be right. Mm. And I think he was, the film I was trying to think of where he was in defending the Big Muddy was a film called The Big Country with Gregory Peck.
1: Oh, okay.
0: Yeah, I don't think Burl got any gongs from that. But he should have done.
1: I know this is a stupid question. Did he make many films?
0: Well, it sounds like he did. Yeah, yeah. Well, there are two we know of, The Big Country and Cat on a Hot Tin Roof. And don't forget, that great hit he had, A Little Bitty Tear Let Me Down, spoiled my act as a clown. Not a dry eye in the room.
1: Did you ever get to see him in Young?
0: No.
1: No.
0: No, I wish I had.
1: Yeah.
0: Just to see the falling off the stool. Oh, no.
1: Very limp.
0: And not being able to remember the words of Pearly Shell.
1: Yeah, no, well then.
0: Yeah, God.
1: Stay tuned.
0: Yeah. This comes from Sarah in Townsville.
1: Mm-hmm.
0: Sarah is proposing what she's calling a National Rugby League Day, which is a public holiday, to be a public holiday, on Dally Messenger's birthday, which is the 12th of April.
1: Right.
0: It's not a silly idea, is it?
1: Can we say that we used to propose a day, a rugby league day, as the first weekend after the big dance?
0: Yes, that's right.
1: It's sort of like middle of October sort of time.
0: Yeah, right, yeah.
1: We thought that, you know, leading up to the spring carnival, et cetera.
0: Sure.
1: Remembering the year that's just passed in rugby league.
0: Yeah.
1: You know, you'd have great, you know, people like
0: Christian
1: Feathers,
0: Walsh.
1: Christian Welsh, Abdu, they're all doing
0: Kevin.
1: Things.

0: Oh, we're losing.
1: I mean, I'm just. I'm beginning a conversation. Lose that. I'm.
0: Oh, I think you'd have a lot of trouble with that.
1: I do.
0: Yeah. I think Aussies are very keen to keep their public holidays.
1: Yes, no, I get that.
0: I think they are.
1: But some are now celebrated on the day if it falls in a weekday, and some if they fall on a weekend.
0: On a weekend, you've got to tack on and make it a long weekend.
1: Yeah, I know, but that's gone now.
0: Has it?
1: Some places.
0: God, I hate that. Anyway, that's food for thought. It'd be interesting to see what, say, the Prime Minister and the Leader of the Opposition.
1: Well, that could be an election
0: that
1: issue.
0: That should be. I mean, if there are any reporters listening, they should put that proposition to them next press conference they have. Why, where do you stand on a National Rugby League Day? And should it be Dally Messenger's birthday? Now, this comes from Ash in Geelong, and this goes back a little bit, HG. Ash wants to know. Ash says, I was suspicious when I heard of Black Caviar's passing. He says that with the average lifespan of a horse at 25 to 30 years of age, Black Caviar passed at just under 18 years old. Mm-hmm. And what he's wondering is that was there some sort of silent witness team that was called in to see what happened there? Were there any...
1: You mean Four Corners? You mean Four Corners should do a probe into what happened to Black Caviar?
0: Yeah.
1: Are you suggesting...
0: I'm just wondering if there were any questions that arose, or was it just accepted that, oh, well, we woke up one morning and Black Caviar was dead?
1: Well,
0: it was an early death, is what Ash is suggesting.
1: Yeah, no, and I
0: was wondering why there weren't some questions asked.
1: And maybe along the lines of, did we see the best of Black Caviar?
0: Well, we did see the best of Black Caviar.
1: But
0: why was Black Caviar killed? And if so, why? In whose interest was it to kill Black Caviar?
1: Now, we come to This Week in America, where they seem to have released a report into JFK's death.
0: That's right.
1: Yeah. Are you exactly sure what they've discovered?
0: No, I haven't.
1: No.
0: No.
1: It's been fairly QT, but maybe that mob could come and have a look at Black Caviar's death, because they'd be looking for extra work.
0: Yeah.
1: But I agree. The Four Corners could lead their 2025 season with Black Caviar. Was he murdered?
0: Well, this is what I'd like to know. I mean, I don't know. Certainly there were questions with the assassination of JFK because of the extraordinary...
1: complex.
0: ...angles the bullet would have to travel in to do what it did. Mm. It seemed to be weird what was going on. Mm. But I don't know whether there are such mysteries associated with Black Caviar or not.
1: Fair enough.
0: Who was the vet?
1: Fair enough.
0: Who declared Black Caviar dead? Who saw Black Caviar still lying still? Try to wake her up. Can't wake her up. Black Caviar's not waking up. Hello?
1: Now,
0: call the vet. I mean, who made that call?
1: Isn't it the skill of Four Corners to ask questions?
0: Yes. Yes.
1: Whose interest is it to bump this horse off?
0: That's right.
1: Question one.
0: Yes.
1: Well, let's have a look at the...
0: Should we dig Black Caviar up and do a bit of testing?
1: Yes. Because forensic
0: Did we nail what actually killed Black Caviar in the end? What was it, a heart attack? What was it?
1: Yeah, no, I get it. God, you've opened a can of worms there. And you know what?
0: Well, Ash from Geelong has.
1: Yeah, you know, I hadn't even thought about this.
0: I mean, it's a sad old day when it's up to Ash from Geelong
1: To raise
0: an issue that's of national consequence.
1: Yeah, exactly. National interest, I'm going to say, with an election looming.
0: Yes. Why wasn't there an inquiry at the time? Maybe there was.
1: Yeah.
0: Do we hear anything from that inquiry?
1: It's
0: a bit like the Gould inquiry.
1: Yeah,
0: St. George. Buried. Absolutely buried. Now, this comes from Janet of Taylor Bend.
1: Ah, Taylor Bend, yeah.
0: She says...
1: the home of motorsport.
0: Live Golf is upon us once more. This can only mean one thing. Happy Golf Month. Is it Golf Month yet? Can't be Golf Month.
1: Well, I always thought those two things weren't aligned in that way.
0: Same here.
1: I thought the golf
0: month... Does golf month move around every year? It depends on, where Liv is.
1: Well, I thought it was later in the year, say, August.
0: I
1: could be wrong about that. I stand to be corrected.
0: Yeah. Just fine.
1: Well, thumbs up from the producer.
0: It is golf month, is it?
2: August.
0: August is golf month.
1: See, I thought you'd get through winter and you're just thinking about what am I going to do with summer? It's looming. Okay. Golf.
0: Yeah, good. Well, at least we've got time to prepare.
1: Yeah.
0: We know it's August. People can sit back, relax and think, oh, you beauty, it's not golf month yet. Now, this comes from Brendan. He...

0: He says, happy rugby league. It seems the bludge is our last bastion of sanity in a world that seems to be raising the bar of stupidity to new heights daily. Well, isn't that true?
1: That's a beautiful opening line.
0: It is, isn't it?
1: I mean, we could put that on our website.
0: Yeah, we could. Yeah, we could. We won't, but we could.
1: Yeah.
0: 2025 hasn't started well for most of us, must be said. The most disappointing thing for me, he says, was finding out that esteemed Aussie author Thomas Keneally has a dark side.
1: Yeah?
0: I was very excited to find a pristine copy of his book, Australian Origins to Eureka, in an op shop for a princely $3.
1: Mm-hmm.
0: Well, it's a good get. Terrific book. He said, imagine my surprise and shock when I got it home and opened it up to read a bio of Tom, only to find out he's the number one ticket holder at Manly Warringah.
1: Oh, no, we've known that for years.
0: We've known that. Blow
1: we've
0: that,
1: known for
0: blow that
1: years.
0: Whistle, ref. Blow that whistle, ref.
1: Yeah, I know. I mean,
0: that's him. That Tom Keneally.
1: Yeah, that's him.
0: Yeah.
1: Yeah, no, we've known this for years.
0: Yes.
1: And this just is more fuel on the fire of hatred for Manly.
0: It is, isn't it?
1: Because he's such a good writer.
0: Yes, he is.
1: And you think he could beat such a shithouse team.
0: Yes. Yes.
1: And as that person pointed out the other week, you can donate to the Fund of Healing and reduce your level of hatred.
0: That's true.
1: It's one of those weird things.
0: It's true. And we're trying to put a balm, aren't we? A healing balm.
1: We are. A healing balm.
0: You know, with this fund we got going, which is going actually quietly, but we could push it a little bit more for people to put in and kick the can just a little bit, because we want to provide a Rolex watch, isn't it, for each former and current Manly player as a sort of healing balm.
1: As a gift from the rest of the competition.
0: Yeah. Yeah, thanking Manly for being the team that is the most hated in the competition. That's the idea.
1: Well done. You've got it in a nutshell.
0: Yeah, that seems to be it. Look, I thank all those correspondents and look forward to correspondence next week.
2: The best of Ryan HG.
3: Punters on the podium, they do things differently in Paris. Take the world of Gaelic sewerage. The French have been dumping gear into the Seine for centuries. But with a nighttime tour of Parisian toilets, visitors can see everything has changed. You'll be guided every step of the way by French cinema superstar Gérard Depardieu, who has permission to take a dump whenever he wants to. Numbers are strictly limited, so get in touch with the Curds and Whey folk at People, Metals and Cheese.
1: Okay, text number for the show, that's People, Metals and Cheese on ABC Sport. 0467920222, 0467920222, or the old-fashioned way, RoyNHG@abc.net.au. And the following people have, Roy.
0: I'm going to combine just two emails here, actually. Ash in Castlemaine in Victoria and Michael in Brisbane. And they're basically on the same theme, and that is watching the BMX. I found the Aussie boys in commentary to be enthusiastic and entertaining, but ultimately confusing with terminology such as, quote, double-tail whip transfer, unquote.
1: Yeah.
0: It gave weight to the argument that commentators can be too close to a sport for the rest of us to truly understand it. And this, in concert with Ash and Castlemaine, are enjoying what Tubby Taylor is bringing to the diving, because it's an ordinary person's perspective. It's not choking itself with terminology.
1: What a beautiful way of expressing it. Choking itself with terminology.
0: And there's been a lot of a groundswell, I'm feeling and sensing, a groundswell of support for more of Tubby, that he's done so well in the diving that Sneasby could easily put him on, say, the rowing or something to do with the track and field in the forthcoming week.
1: Tubbs on the pole.
0: Yeah, well, why not? He could certainly do the pole vaulting, for example. Yeah, landing.
1: Yeah, nailed it.
0: Great altitude.
1: Yes.
0: Or amplitude.
1: Either one. Yeah.
0: And great flop. Yeah.
1: Now, that's a really interesting idea. Look, the only thing that worries me is that sometimes a commentator who's good at their craft can expose detail, which the layperson like me misses.
0: Now,
1: I'm not fortunate to have the complete and utter background that you have with sport.
0: Right.
1: But sometimes, it's good to get somebody I notice.
0: You want to, every now and then you want a layman's view.
1: Yes, that's right.
0: Don't you?
1: That's right. That's right.
0: That's not, you know.
1: I mean, that's where Bruce is so good.
0: Well, exactly.
1: Yeah.
0: Exactly. Yeah. Exactly. This comes from Rowena. She says, was listening to your most recent program, the Listen app, while doing a spot of ironing. Very keen to hear of the idea for a 3-day pig hunt for the Brisbane Olympics. Could I suggest if this event or fishing goes ahead, that is the beginning of the Olympics? Seeing as Paris has a severe issue with a lack of meat and protein for the athletes, Australia could use the pig hunt as fodder to feed the sporting
1: elite. What a lovely idea.
0: Fresh wild pig.
1: Live caught gear.
0: Yeah, live caught, and freshly slaughtered. On your table within, say, you know,
1: a day,
0: at least a day, or maybe less than a day of the killing.
1: Now, and are we thinking that this day one is pig hunt day?
0: Yeah.
1: So 14 days of competition.
0: Sure.
1: Day one, then we fed
0: the
1: village.
0: Well, we thought it was going to be a 3-day competition, so it could start actually 3 days before the opening ceremony.
1: Yes.
0: And so the international guests arrive, get into their digs. Hello, look in the fridge. Here we are. Hey, we got pig. You beauty. This is Tom. He says, I've been following your coverage of the Aussie endeavours in Paris and was struck by the efforts to name our various teams.
1: Oh, yeah.
0: What especially stood out to me was the prospect of cheering on the Goannas, who already exist.
1: Yes, now, that'd
0: he
1: be
0: said,
1: right.
0: The deaf men's Australian basketball team are the Goannas, and the deaf women's Australian basketball team, the Geckos, have a proud history of representing Australia.
1: Great.
0: This September, both the Goannas and the Geckos will compete in the Asia-Pacific Deaf Basketball Championships to be held in Melbourne, looking to secure their spot into the Japan Deaf Olympics. So that's great news.
1: That is great news. Go Goannas and go Geckos.
0: I agree with that. Now, this is Santa Ariel. Ariel says, bonjour.
1: Oh, yeah. Very
0: look good. At the swimmers. Some acrylic fingernails would make the Kardashians or ancient Egyptians jealous. They extend at least an inch past the end of the finger. Surely this increases the surface area of the hand like a paddle, giving an advantage over a more trimmed claw, as well as tipping the edge of the pond. You know, when you arrive at the end, your reach is
1: touch
0: extended.
1: The pad.
0: Yeah. Have the bloke started using acrylic tip and dips too? And is there any rule about the length of the fingers or the toenails? Fingernail or toenails? I don't think there is.
1: I reckon Richardson in the 100 metres women, 100 metres for women, is often winning races because of the length of her fingernails.
0: That's exactly
1: because that's the
0: right.
1: First bit that goes across the
0: Well,
1: the
0: I've heard some of our Aussie commentators say he or she won just by a fingernail. Yeah?
1: True.
0: And it's probably
1: right.
0: Where
1: do you stand on it? Do you think it should be
0: policed?
1: Well,
0: I think they should be policed. I think your fingernail should be a measurable, acceptable length.
1: Now, when we were younger, I don't think this happens now, we often had to hold our hands out for the umpires to go by and make
0: That's
1: sure
0: right.
1: that our fingernails weren't
0: That's
1: too...
0: so you couldn't scratch anyone.
1: Exactly.
0: Yeah, or
1: exactly.
0: poke someone's eye out.
1: Yes, exactly.
0: That sort of thing.
1: Now,
0: yeah.
1: You see, that's lost now.
0: That is lost.
1: That's gone.
0: When was the last time you saw fingernails checked?
1: I don't know.
0: I don't know if I ever have.
1: Obviously, I can remember doing it as a kid, but not as an adult.
0: No, not as an adult. Well, that's Germaine, your HG. This comes from someone describing themselves as Maxime from Gunning.
1: Uh-huh.
0: I'm a little concerned that some of our BMX riders appear to have outgrown their bikes. I wonder whether there should be an age limit for riding the bikes. No rider over 13, for example. I mean, is it appropriate for someone to be riding a BMX bike when in their 20s or 30s? I think not.
1: Well,
0: I think
1: I'm,
0: not.
1: I'm very open-minded about this. I've got to be honest
0: I just
1: here.
0: Think it looks a little bit sick, don't you?
1: I am amazed at the difference in size, and it does
0: make to get the younger set in, the kids, the BMX.
1: Yeah.
0: They should be 13, 14, max.
1: Yeah.
0: Max.
1: Can I ask, though, are you considering a weight division for BMX, so you might have...
0: No, just age. Could be age. I mean, anyone, if you can ride a BMX from the age of 4 or 5, great, get involved.
1: Where do you stand on skateboards, then?
0: Skateboards, same thing, I think. I just don't think you want to see someone 35 or 40 on a skateboard. I just don't think so.
1: And where do you stand, say, in breaking? Do you want an age limit in breaking?
0: Well, I think I do.

0: Now, when it comes back
1: I know it gets difficult, and I know it's going to be unfair on some champions who have, 25, and suddenly the IAC says, oh, well, we're 13.
0: Off.
1: That's it, the limit. Yeah.
0: Now, are you worried about Rebel Tours getting involved?
1: Of course there'll be Rebel Tours.
0: Now.
1: But they're going to look a little bit sicko, aren't they?
0: Well, yeah, but, I mean, where I come to is on the now, when they have, obviously, there's racing BMX, and then there's another form of BMX, which is tricks and, you have to do complete various tasks.
1: Yeah.
0: Are you also going to have an age limit on them?
1: Oh, I'm not sure. I'm not sure.
0: Because they tend to ride a bigger bike.
1: Yeah.
0: That may be wrong. That may be just me not seeing things correctly.
1: Yeah.
0: They tend to ride a bigger bike, and so it's more looks more normal whatever that means.
1: Well, appropriate.
0: Yeah.
1: I just don't know how appropriate it is to see someone, in their 30s on a BMX bike. I just don't think it's right.
0: You're not considered, opening yourself up to ageism here, are you?
1: Well, I suppose I am.
0: Fair enough.
1: I suppose I am. But, if we're going to impose, other
0: barriers,
1: restrictions,
0: yeah.
1: I mean, it's an Olympic thing to do.
0: And you feel as though by limiting the age, we're going to get more kids involved.
1: Yes.
0: Because they're hanging out because they think, I don't want to compete against a 25-year-old.
1: No, because it's just not right.
0: Yeah, because they're sickos and perverts and dickheads.
1: They're open to that sort of...
0: Yes.
1: I mean, if you go down to a skate park and see, the kids skating about, to see someone in their 30s...
0: Yeah, no,
1: 40s,
0: I understand that, yeah.
1: You've got to scratch your head and think,
0: And remember, of course, skateboarding tends to be a weirdly communal thing. People are very concerned when people fall off their skateboards and... and when a trick's done, there's a lot of happiness in terms of the community and congratulations and stuff like this.
1: Yeah.
0: I know this is a topic for another time.
1: Yeah, I suppose it is. But it's just something worth exploring, I think.
0: Yeah. I'd love to see the BMXA, that's the BMX Association of Australia, come out and say something about age.
1: Yes. Do they have a limit on age?
0: And are you worried about the people in their 40s will put their age down and say, well, I'm actually...
1: Of course they will. You're going to get that. Of course you will, especially in some of your overseas competitors.
0: Yeah. Say no more.
1: Yeah, well, Anyway, look, thank you to all of those emailers. Again, a fantastic, fantastic thought.
0: Excellent.
2: The best of Bludging on the Blind Side.

0: best of Roy and HG.
1: Roy, Australian boxing is going through a golden age and we're doing so many great things, especially in our heavyweights. But the story that bobbed up recently was that Tim Tszyu has dropped a bombshell by linking up with Jeff Fenwick as his trainer in the build-up to his mega fight against American sensation Errol Spence Jr. Yeah. Now, as we understand it at the moment, this bout will be on the Gold Coast.
2: Yes.
1: At one of the big venues there.
2: And huge venue.
1: And it is probably going to be the biggest fight Australia's ever put on.
2: Well, one of them, yeah. At this stage, it was going to be underwritten by the Chris Afuli government, the Queensland government. I hope that's still the case.
1: Isn't that great?
2: Mm. They were very keen to get involved.
1: Mm-hmm.
2: I know that.
1: And Jeff Fenwick, no stranger to big bouts himself.
2: No.
1: Tszyu has parted ways with his head trainer, Pedro Diaz, after just two fights working with the Miami-based veteran as part of another shake-up in his immediate team. Mm. With his aggressive training style, immense status and ruthless mentality, Fenwick, in the lead role, could elevate Tszyu into the boxing stratosphere.
2: Yeah.
1: Is that your understanding?
2: That's my understanding.
1: Fenwick would be.
2: Remember, Jeff was a great influence on Iron Mike Tyson. Those two spent a lot of time together. Jeff was able to get inside Iron Mike's head in a way very few could and make improvements there. I know Iron Mike always felt a lot more comfortable and relaxed and, oddly enough, more aggressive when he got into the ring, having spent time with Jeff inside his head.
1: Now, according to Jeff, he doesn't need to go to America to train and spend all that money. We haven't done the deal yet, but I'm 100% confident we'll get it done.
2: Yeah. This is the deal with Jeff Henning?
1: Yeah.
2: All right.
1: This is Jeff and the Tszyu. I forget which Tim Tszyu is the butcher, or is he
2: Let's say he's the butcher. I'm happy for him to be the butcher. And Nikita is the baker, is that it?
1: I think so.
2: Yeah.
1: Now, he's super excited. He's a boxer who has different tactics. I can become the world champion again. Symbiotic relationship between trainer and fighter, or the butcher in this case, is expressed in the ring during the bout.
2: That's right.
1: That's where he sits most.
2: And hopefully what you're looking for is what I describe as a rainbow connection.
1: Exactly.
2: Rainbow connection. That's what I'm trying to flag with a
1: fist on the end of it.
2: That's right.
1: Now, I honestly believe that he can beat Errol Spence. This is the butcher, Jeff Fenwick talking. This will be the biggest fight and the best opponent he's ever had. Mm. With any doubt, I believe he'll be victorious. Mm. Now, making the bombshell even bigger, it's understood Fenwick is set to come on board as the manager and trainer, cut specialist, car driver, cook and chef, bottle washer, for the whole butcher's operation.
2: That's right.
1: It's an incredible position to be in.
2: It is. He's rationalised all of those roles to one person. It makes a lot more sense,
1: doesn't it?
2: It does.
1: So much easier.
2: In terms of cost.
1: Yeah, cook can talk to the cut specialist.
2: Yes.
1: Can talk to the trainer, et cetera.
2: Yep.
1: You save a lot of money.
2: That's right.
1: Now, Tszyu recently appeared to turn over a new chapter when he severed ties with the original team that took him to the world title, led

0: by his uncle and trainer, Igor Globovev, cup man Mark Gambin, and manager Glenn Jennings. Now, the cup man came in for a lot of...
1: He did. Criticism.
0: Yes. So, stung by his world title loss to Sebastian Fundora last July, Zhu wanted a fresh start.
1: Mm-hmm.
0: So now that all that remains is for the Hall of Famer Fennec, Zhu Camp advising Diaz that Ellis is no longer required.
1: Yes.
0: And the decision will come as a gut-wrenching shock for Diaz, who has two training camps with Zhu in Miami, had two training camps with Zhu in Miami in preparation. Now, the further drama is being added that the support staff drama, Zhu will begin mediation talks with his former manager Jennings in the coming weeks as the warring parties look to avoid a potential $1 million legal spat.
1: Gee, I hope it doesn't get to court.
0: So do I. I hope mediation can work out. Now, but this does raise a question that there's not a lot of love lost between the two Zhu boys.
1: No.
0: So much so that some, like Chuck Mundine, are suggesting they take on each other in the ring.
1: Wow, a delicious prospect, isn't it? Are they of a similar weight, HG?
0: That occurred to me, but I don't think so.
1: No.
0: I'm not sure exactly quite what...
1: Don't know who's the heavier of the two.
0: Yes, that's right.
1: Yeah.
0: Or what's so how
1: well,
0: you?
1: Well, maybe one could bulk up a little and the other lose a little weight.
0: Yeah, and so they meet halfway. But how would you do a deal? Because these are...
1: If they're not talking.
0: Yeah.
1: What's up talking. To Jeff? Jeff to talk whoever Nikita's... Now, let's say Nikita's still with Diaz. Is he with Diaz?
0: Well, he might still be with the Jennings.
1: With Jennings. Well, let's say he is with Jennings. Well, then it's up to Jeff and Jennings to get together, isn't it?
0: Say,
1: a cup of coffee and maybe a croissant.
0: would you say 50-50?
1: Yeah.
0: Let's say they could get $1 million for that fight, so they get a half million.
1: Oh, well, if Paul Gallen can get a couple of million for, on the donkey, you'd have to imagine that there's, zoo v. zoo.
0: Would be worth something.
1: Would be worth, a couple of mil plus.
0: Yeah. And if it's fought up on Bunnings Island, they could walk away tax-free.
1: Tax-free. Exactly. Has anyone mentioned that, HG?
0: Well, this is the difficulty. Is Bunnings Island going to be a centre for this sort of entertainment?
1: Why shouldn't it? Why couldn't it be?
0: And then...
1: You could have the Bathurst 1,000 there. That'd be tax-free.
0: And then, hang on, then we go to, say, somebody like... I was trying to think of, a show like Delta Goodrum's show. Mm. If that went there, would that be tax-free?
1: Well, I don't know.
0: See, they've got a space. It's in a neutral zone. A free port, I think, is the concept.
1: Freeport, that's what it is. But there's no reason why, let's say, if you were producing Home and Away for, I don't know what channels it's on, seven or ten, one of them, let's say it's seven, why not shift your production house to Bunnings Island?
0: On a holiday. The whole Home and Away people, takes a couple of steps.
1: Fly up there.
0: You
1: can do shots around there that look just like wherever it's shot here.
0: Summer Bay. Yeah. Well, with a bit of twinge of, exotica around the place.
1: Sure.
0: I suggest they make it a holiday trip for the whole show.
1: What a great idea. What, go up there for 3 or 4 months? Three or four month holiday?
0: Yeah.
1: Is Alf still in it? Stone the Crows? Here we are. Bunnings Island. I love it.
0: It writes itself. Right. This whole thing about the tax-free status is going to cause people headaches, isn't it?
1: It is.
0: Witness out.
1: And it's up to the Papua New Guinean government just to come out and say, just to give us certainty and say, look, this only applies to rugby league.
2: The best of Roy and HG. Footy heads, it's Cedric Sump, camped out in the ABC Sports soundproof booth. This week's bludge is a selection of provocative highlights from yesterday and today. While the rat catchers are away, bludge on, blindsiders, ABC Sports.
0: One story that we broke at the end of last year concerned the problem of feral pigs. Now, there's a lot of parts of Australia which are now overwhelmed by the feral pig population.
1: That's right.
0: We suggested last year that baiting become a way of dealing with it. When I'm not completely convinced now that baiting can handle the problem.
1: Mm.
0: Baiting seems to be one of those sort of techniques that wipes out everything. So even if you have...
1: Well, it can. You've
0: got to target your baits.
1: Well, targeted baiting, I mean, what amazes me, I mean, I don't know where you're going with this, HG, but my understanding is that Baiting Australia is yet to be approached by anyone concerning the pig problems.
0: Well, I got shocked because of the thing that I thought it was under control, but now it seems to have somehow taken a great leap forward.
1: Mm.
0: to the detriment of the community, yeah. And the figures are amazing. So Shadow Minister for Agriculture and Nationals member for Northern Tablelands, B. Molan, is urging Minns Labor government to do more to control feral pigs. Yep. Between July 24 and June 25, just 83,207 feral pigs were culled from an estimated population of more than 100 million.
1: Yeah, I believe that.
0: 100 million.
1: I believe that.
0: The destruction being caused is immense, and our farmers are fighting a losing battle. Feral pigs are tearing through native vegetation, rugby league fields, and damaging fragile ecosystems, particularly ground-level plants. Obviously, the your cooch that creates a rugby league field. Yeah. They're also attacking livestock, including lambs and calves, as well as destroying crops and soils. Yeah. Current control methods, such as aerial shooting, baiting, and trapping, are simply not keeping up. Now, culling in tens of thousands won't make a dent when the pig numbers are exploding and landholders are limited in controlling methods they're allowed to use. Mm. Now, what's needed is an increase in funding and locally focused control groups, and one-size-fits-all approach across the state will not work, et cetera, et cetera, et cetera. I'm just wondering if we can involve schools and dynamite in getting rid of the feral pigs. Mm. But more than that...
1: And of course, the army, actually.
0: The army. Mm. Now, discussion points, feral pigs... to control the feral pigs, dynamite schools and the army. But can I suggest AI is your solution here? Mm-hmm. Over the summer break, I saw some great advances in AI technology in the robotic area.
1: Oh, yes.
0: I'm just wondering if AI could spot where the porkers are and send a robot army out to get them.
1: Sure.
0: Now, I don't know what you do with a carcass.
1: Why not send a drone?
0: Exactly. That's where the other point I was going to make. With drone.
1: An armed drone.
0: An armed drone that can blast the pigs.
1: A nest of pigs.
0: See, control efforts must be targeted and ongoing, because once an area is treated with your nest wiped out, pig numbers rebound with extraordinary speed. The Minns Labor government needs to take this seriously. They need to look at extraordinary toll these feral pests are having on our environment and our agricultural productivity. Mm. So what our theory is that the drones could spot the nests and then another drone. And why I'm using AI is I don't want it to wipe out useful animals.
1: Oh, no.
0: Koalas. Right.
1: Native species.
0: Or even sheep.
1: Sure.
0: Pigs just roar around all over the place, killing everything or wiping out everything on the road. Mm. So we've got to get the pigs, and the AI would spot the pigs. I understand there's a test the President of America uses, to tell the difference between a giraffe and a pig. That gives enormous power. Mm-hmm. So using that technology, apply it to drones flying over, would eventually locate where we have to drop the dynamite.
1: I think that's all very... What you're suggesting, what you're getting at here, HG, is what I'd call a multi-pronged approach. It does have to be multi-pronged. I mean, we've got to have trappers out there. Baiting Australia has got to be brought in.
0: It does.
1: The cold, it seems to me.
0: Can I just raise the question of the numbers here? We're talking about 100 million pigs.
1: Yeah, I know. Talking multi-pronged, though.
0: Wait a minute.
1: Okay, if the baiting community can, take out 2%, your piggers, your stabbers can take out 1% or 2%. Or
0: 0.1%. Your drones might get
1: 10%. Drones are going to do the drones and the army have got to do the heavy lifting, haven't they?
0: They have.
1: Your idea of the AI and the drones, we're going to hope that they're going to take out about 90% of it, you'd imagine.
0: See, my idea with the drone also is to have a couple of people in a double garage somewhere with a couple of screens following the drones.
1: Of course.
0: So they get an idea.
1: I've got them here.
0: That's right. Yes. Look at the thermal imaging.
1: And who don't have to upwardly refer to get permission to take them out. Who have the authority. We've seen them. I've got them there. Fire.
0: Yeah, exactly.
1: That's it, isn't it?
0: That's the language I like.
1: Yes. There's got to be a communication, because you don't want to take out a couple of, grabbers while...
0: Well, that's the difficulty.
1: So your baiting community, your dogging community,
0: and your dog
1: they've got to be in concert with your AI, with your drone community.
0: And the other thing is, you'd hate a dog to take a bait.
1: No. Well, you can train dogs not to take baits.
0: Oh, okay.
1: Easy.
0: Okay.
1: That's the easy bit. It's getting them to grab the ear. That's the hard bit. That's the trick of the trade.
0: I go back to the side.
1: That's what this show, Pig Dogging,
0: is going to be about.
1: It's going to be about.
0: Yeah. And will you have a

0: have, and then they graduate to working with drones.
1: Yes.
0: And,
1: yeah, they graduate out in the field, and the satisfaction on the owner's face when they
0: finally at last
1: pull in a biggin.
0: Yeah. Now, just speaking of biggins, you've got to remember the size of the problem. Last year, between July 24 and June 25, we only downed 83,000.
1: That's nothing.
0: From 100 million.
1: Yeah.
0: But the trouble is the other, I can't do the maths, but the other 99.99 breeding at the same time as we lost 83.
1: Well, that's the difficulty with your pig. You put them under pressure, what do?
2: They breed.
3: The best of bludging on the blind side. This Thursday at Rugby League World Auburn, the Football Wellness Clinic focuses on your aura. Have your shadow analysed by former St George supercoach Brian Smith. Smithy will be at the controls of his oral diviner, ready to poke about daily from 11 a.m. Discounts for families who mention bludging on the blind side.
0: Adam Carney has had a great run with the number 11. Anything significant that the Murdoch press got this? Anything significant that happens to me? 11 seems to come up. Carney said recently, it's a spiritual number, a guiding number, but it's hard to talk about because people might think you're nuts.
1: Right.
0: Now, let me set it out.
1: It's a spiritual number.
0: Yeah, spiritual number, a guiding number, hard to talk about because people might think you're nuts.
1: Mm.
0: Now, in numerology, not a subject I'm all that familiar with, the number 11 is a master number, which signifies intuition, insight and enlightenment.
1: A master number?
0: Yeah. When paired with... together, 11-11, get it?
1: That's supermaster?
0: That's supermaster. I'll give you an idea how big it is. When paired together, 11-11 is said to be a clear message from your spirit guides and the universe to become conscious and aware. Look, I'm all for taking psychedelics to improve mental performance.
1: Sure.
0: I've been doing it for years myself. But this is going way too far.
1: Well...
0: it's overdosing.
1: Yeah.
0: So what happens here is...
1: How does this work? Who's getting in touch with me if I come across 11 or something?
0: Well...
1: is this some spirit guide getting in touch with me?
0: Well, I don't...
1: And how am I meant to respond to the spirit guide? By being aware.
0: It's not as though it's got a name or a presence. It's just a system.
1: Oh.
0: You know, so as in, there's another essential element to this story. It began 30 years ago. Mm. Greg Hickman, this is a sidebar issue here.
1: Yeah.
0: Greg Hickman was training a small team in the bush at the time when he was offered an opportunity to work at the big city stable, Warwick Farm. Hickman accepted the job knowing his life was changing forever. As he watched his hometown of Gunnedah disappearing in the rearview mirror, you can see it now, Gunnedah in the rearview mirror, Hickman glanced at the clock on the car dashboard. It read...
1: 11 past 11.
0: Thanks very much. See, you're on board.
1: Whoa.
0: You know,
1: that's scary.
0: Scary?
1: Isn't it? I mean, the number 11 is fascinating, isn't it? I was just thinking about this the other day. Do you know that Don Bradman was never on 11 runs?
0: When he got out?
1: No. At any time. Ever.
0: He was always
1: 9 or 10
0: or
1: and
0: 13.
1: Then to 12. Off he'd go. Never 11.
0: Isn't that incredible? How did you work that out?
1: I just looked it up.
0: Oh.
1: You know, was the Don ever on 11? Googled it. Yeah.
0: Oh, right. Fair enough.
1: That's all you got to do.
0: As fate would have it, remember he's leaving the town at 11-11?
1: Yeah.
0: As fate would have it, these two men, this is Adam Carney and Greg Hickman, were lunching on the Gold Coast 2 years ago, the day before Hickman trained Parada, part owned by Carney, was due to contest the Rich Magic Millions 3-year-old Guineas. I asked Greg if Parada would win when he said, I have something to... tell you, I've got a thing about the number 11.
1: Mm.
0: You know?
1: Yeah, as you do.
0: My wife, Taylor, thought this was a G-up, and she said, you two have spoken about this before. I told Taylor, I swear we hadn't.
1: Yeah.
0: And then I told Greg I had the same issue with number 11. So two of them
1: with
0: the same issue with number 11.
1: Wow.
0: Gunnedah.
1: Rainbow connection.
0: Rainbow connection through the number 11.

0: So where did it end up?
1: Well, it's a
0: hell of a story.
1: What's it mean?
0: How did the numbers express themselves in terms of winnings?
1: Okay, that's the nub.
0: Yes.
1: Right. When Parada won his first race, he was a 11-to-1 chance. When he won his first group race, one or whatever it was, he came out of barrier
0: 11.
1: Thanks very much. When he won his final race, the Red Zell Stakes, his starting position was gate
0: 11.
1: And when Parada ran away with his only Group 1 win, the 2019 All-Age Stakes, it was
0: 11
1: years
0: after his... Oh, Lord.
1: After his father died.
0: 11 years after his father died?
1: 11 years after his father died.
0: What are the chances of that?
1: Sometimes you sort of feel as though you're pushing this.
0: Yeah, I know.
1: But stick with us.
0: I know. But the thing is, as I often say to kids, you know, who are interested in these sorts of things, I often say, all right, imagine what happened today 11 years ago, you know, and they say, oh, yeah, that's when we didn't buy a car.
1: That's
0: or
1: right.
0: Or something like that.
1: Yeah,
0: because you know, all the scones were burnt or something like that.
1: Or we deep-fried the scones.
0: We deep-fried the scones and we were all sick.
1: Now, Carney recalled that everything seemed to be in sync going into the Magic Million Guineas 2 years ago. It was like nothing could go wrong. I remember we were staying at this hotel and they let me park in the same spot each morning because we were going to track work at 4 a.m.
0: Yeah.
1: Then I'd drive back to the hotel at 5:30 a.m. But one morning there was a car in my spot with the number plates.
0: 11? 11?
1: Well done. 11, 11.
0: Good. What was it doing there?
1: Abbreviations.
0: Who was driving it?
1: These were abbreviations for 11, 11. You get me?
0: Yeah.
1: So ELVN, you know, twice.
0: Oh, yeah. Gotcha.
1: Now, that same week, Carney and Hickman purchased a Fastnet Rock yearling at the Magic Million sales. With everything that was happening in his life, Carney and Hickman, when it came to naming the yearling, was obviously 11-11.
0: Yeah.
1: That's what they had to call it. Mm. There was a certain synchronicity about the purchase of the yearling. I was the underbidder for the horse, but he wasn't sold on the day. You understand? Anyway, as the day progressed, I hadn't bought a horse, and when I got back to my hotel, Taylor asked, that's his missus, what happened? And I said, I haven't bought a thing.
0: Mm.
1: She would have been shocked, wouldn't she?
0: She would have, yeah. What, you've come home empty-handed, no horse? Where's me horse?
1: Stunned. I opened the catalogue and came to the page of the Fastnet Rock Keeling, and I kept saying,

0: no, we're not paying $250,000 for it. But I said, Greg, please do it for me. Then a little later, Greg rang back and said, you owe me $10,000 as I got the horse for $240,000. We had to name it 1111.
1: Oh, what a magical story. Mm. And you know, the funny thing is, most jockeys have stories about numbers,
0: do they?
1: Don't they? Yeah, yeah.
0: Do they?
1: They don't often evolve a number as powerful as 11.
0: No.
1: Sometimes they're lesser numbers, you know, like 7.
0: Yeah.
1: Which is a number I've always had trouble with over the years. I hate 7.
0: Yeah.
1: Don't know why.
0: Well, that's because Bruce McAvaney's on it. And remember all those times you put Bruce McAvaney on with the Rooting King and the...
1: Oh, because he's on 7.
0: He's on
1: 7. Is that why I don't like that bloody Sunrise show? Is that it?
0: Yeah, Koshy and them.
1: Yeah.
0: Oh, no, you can't stand them. Because they're on 7.
1: Yeah.
0: But I tell you what works for you is 27, doesn't it?
1: Oh, 27. Yeah.
0: You know, the boys...
1: It's my lucky charm.
0: Yeah, Fractious and, you know, Fractious Bruce and Weed, always, you know, 27. They were over the moon when they drew 27.
1: Yeah.
0: Always with 27 start. Always
1: sure,
0: did it.
1: Sure.
0: You know?
1: Yeah.
0: I know it's incredible, 27.
1: It is amazing. And I've often discussed this with mathematicians.
0: Yes.
1: You know, I often say to them, I love your work, because I know how important numbers are.
2: 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All pizzas contain a minimum of 600 grams of pure Queensland sugar. The Brisbane Broncos pizza is registered to the Brisbane Broncos Leagues Club, Fulcher Road, Red Hill. This is Bludging on the Blind Side.
1: Look, there's a suggestion from Malcolm HG. He says that US tradies, you've got to remember that due to water going down the plug hole in the opposite direction to Australia, you know, because of gravity, just works the other way, doesn't it? Our tradies need to operate in a mirror-reversed environment.
0: Right.
1: So you'd have to have a mirror, otherwise you'd feel weird with the water going around the wrong way.
0: But would that mean threads were...
1: No, I don't think it affects threading. No, it's just the water going down the bowl.
0: Right.
1: It can put you off.
0: It can.
1: Yeah.
0: Well, you're used to the carpet going in a certain direction on the flash.
1: Well, that's it.
0: You know, just imagine...
1: That's how weird it is when it's going wrong. You think you're going mad.
0: I know. You'd have to step back and think about it, wouldn't you?
1: Yeah. Now, Andrew's been in touch, HG. He says Coriolis is the reason the water goes down the drain in different directions in the northern and southern hemispheres, not gravity.
0: What does that mean?
1: Well, what a good question. And what does happen on the equator? Does it go in...
0: Just stays there.
1: Just stays there. Yeah. It just goes down evenly, perhaps.
0: Now, although this hasn't come...
1: Coriolis, I must get involved.
0: Facts. Yeah, Coriolis, get involved, that's right. And try and do it at your place.
1: Yes. I suppose there'd be a few plumbers listening who'd know all about Coriolis. They're probably taught that.
0: They'd
1: have to be.
0: It wouldn't come naturally.
1: No!
0: Now, apparently it's Sandown, number 11's just won. I wouldn't know what race we're up to there because of my eyes taken elsewhere. But that's a good get for the 11.
1: It is, isn't it? And Ben of Sunrise Beach puts the question, what would Gough Whitlam have had to say about this 11-11 business? Such a powerful number, isn't it?
0: It is. I hadn't thought about it. 11-11.
1: Yeah, we never think about it, do we?
0: No.
1: Well, we are now.
0: Exactly.
1: And it's a very sober consideration, isn't it?
0: It is.
1: I'm looking at numbers differently now. You know how every now and again you don't think of numbers at all? And every now and again you think...
0: Well, you've always, even in the show, revealed that problem you've always had with 7.
1: Yeah.
0: Remember when the king used to get in barrier 7, you'd scratch the horse straight away.
1: Straight away. Well, I always
0: and no questions asked.
1: The only thing I like doing, HG, is tackling a number 7. Because you always gave them something special because they were little.
0: Now, look, I don't know if we can explain this, but... As you know, Skid Marks over at 9 is trying to drag the whole...
1: Hang on.
0: Sorry.
1: Rod Laver won 11 Grand Slam titles, as did Bjorn Borg. I mean, this is just getting too scary, isn't it?
0: I know. I wish we hadn't opened this can.
1: I know.
0: I tell you what, let's...
1: You can see how cults begin, can't you?
0: You can.
1: It'd be so easy to start a cult.
0: Number 11 cult.
1: The number 11 cult.
0: Mm-hmm. Now, hang on.
1: You know, because there are a lot of people, gullible people in the world who could be easily switched on and turned on to this sort of thinking, you know?
0: Are there? Yeah. Gullible people?
1: Yeah.
0: I mean, people who think Class A's okay.
1: Yeah. Whatever happened to Covis 11?

0: COVID's 11. Or COVID 11.
1: COVID 11, even better.
0: So are you seeing this 19 not indicating a year, but indicating the number of times this virus has been loose in the world?
1: No, I'm not suggesting that at all.
0: Well, you can.
1: Well, I could.
0: I won't disagree with you.
1: Yeah. But all I'm suggesting is if COVID 19 was COVID 11, it'd be a hell of a lot more powerful, and we've just got to be thankful that it's not.
0: No, that's beautifully put. Now, can I just say 11? When's the 11th of May come up, for instance? That'd be a... I'm just
1: Yeah.
0: Right. Are you seeing people maybe nuding up and dancing around a kerosene flame? I'm not sure. That sort of thing. And
1: what, covering themselves in pig fat?
0: Well, that'll be two for a start. That'll be for a start.
1: Is that what 11ists get up to?
0: And maybe playing a... I don't know.
1: They catch a fish, turn it into a scone, cover themselves in pig fat and light a fire. Is that it?
0: And play Bon Jovi really loud. I mean, just to start with. I mean, yeah. All of a sudden you've got the elements. You've got your fish.
1: Yeah.
0: You've got your, you know, your obviously...
1: Well, we're starting to get rules.
0: Rules.
1: For how 11s behave.
0: That's fantastic. And look, we've only been working
1: on this.
0: You
1: can do it. I know. The 11th of every month. Every month's got an 11 in it. And people forget that.
0: And we've only been working
1: people
0: on this.
1: People think, oh, no, I can just skip straight from 9 to 9.
0: No, you can't.
1: No, you can't. Now, that's temporal reality.
0: And we've only done this for 11 seconds. Imagine what happened if we did it for 11 hours.
1: Whoa.
0: Imagine the ideas, the rules we could come up with in 11 hours.
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5: Joining me is Tracy Holmes, and in today's show, we're looking at Sports Hall of Fame interviews with Shane Horan, Jeff Thompson and Brett Ogle. Can you describe their personalities?
6: Gee, that's a really interesting mix because all of them are quite complicated characters, all of them, and not characters that are easy to define. And I would even say that they are characters that nobody really has suitably defined. They're complicated people. And, you know, their sort of life experiences, their approach to sport, the way they fit it into teams or not, is interesting. So they're three of the most intriguing of Australian sports people.
5: They seem relaxed in their personality. How does a personality like that reach the top in such a competitive environment?
6: Because it's a con. Not that they're being dishonest in any way, but you know, it's their downtime. The minute you put them at the hole number one on a golf course, or you know, it's facing a test match against the England team, they're not relaxed personalities at all. They're not cool, calm. They're collected, and probably give off that sort of calm outer exterior, but inside they are just the hungriest animals looking for victory. And if you don't have that, then you don't succeed in sport at the highest level. And that is part of the shame. Sport is littered with people who are the absolute nice guys and nice girls. And that's the reason they never got to the top, because they are so nice. You've got to have that little bit of mongrel, for want of a better word, you know, that will to attack and that will that you are not going to beat me. You know, you look at current examples now, like the boxer, Anthony Mundine. There are so many fights he should not have won, but he won it on just sheer gut will. It's incredible. And those three that we're talking about today, amazing.
5: Let's have a listen to these interviews now with Shane Horan, Jeff Thompson and Brett Ogle.
7: Okay, first up, Shane, can you tell us how surfing all began for you?
8: Well, it first started with swimming and then body surfing. And then my parents thought when we were younger that it'd be better if we moved to the coast. But we used to live inland and it was sort of, you know, people ripping off cars and stuff like that. So my mum wanted to move away from that sort of stuff. And so we moved to the beach and she bought us a board. I got a board for Christmas and I was away. And that was back in 70.
7: So how old were you then?
8: 10.
7: Did your career unfold the way you planned it to, or did you not really have any expectations?
8: Yeah, it didn't really, like, my expectations, it didn't unfold that way, you know, but it's unfolded, you know, in a really nice way. I'm happy with the way it's been going. Sort of like, I've had a lot of good times, a lot of hard times, but, you know, through it, I've really learnt to, you know, learn a lot about myself through the experience of travelling around the world and competing and having to keep my body finely tuned all the time. So it's in a, you know, like an athletic sort of mode. And you know, I'm really happy that I've got that out of my life.
7: Well, you said it didn't unfold the way you planned. What did you have planned?
8: Well, I would like to, you know, be world champion and, you know, stuff like that. I guess that's one thing that I'd really like to happen. And that's still in the pro, you know, I'm still working on that. I'm in a position that I can still attain that. So, you know, like George Foreman or you know, anyone who really wants to make a comeback at any age, I still, you know, I admire people like that, and I, you know, still living for my goals. So, you know, that's one of my dreams, and it still has, hasn't eluded me. So, I guess everything's sort of gone as, you know, pretty well, and I'm still working on the world title, I guess.
7: You're a bit of an innovator in the sport, especially with the winged fin, which was based along the lines of the successful wing keel designed by Ben Lexon. What inspired you to look outside the traditions of the sport in your pursuit of excellence?
8: Well, the Australia too, like when that won the cup, like that was 150 years since that cup had changed hands. And so, you know, that was pretty powerful. And my friend actually said, you know, we should go and see Ben Lexon and get him to design a board. And, you know, in surfing, you're always looking for an edge, whether it be, you know, material or design. So we went and saw Ben Lexon and was able to come up with a completely new surfboard. And I competed on it, I won contests on it. But, you know, now I just ride it selectively.
7: There was a lot of sort of controversy surrounding it when you first made an appearance with that. Do you think more people should have tried it, or even now should still try it?
8: Yeah, I think so. I think there are guys that are still trying it and trying to innovate, you know, new designs. You know, that's one area I wish, you know, a lot of development has gone into the three fins, but nothing has really gone into any other sort of design. And I think surfing needs another push in a new fin design for sure.
7: You also do a lot of work with computers. Is that evolving around the sport of surfing as well, or is that a completely different interest?
8: No, that's around surfing. It's really around intelligence. You know, I think with a computer, if you're talking with somebody, you know, your memory's not so good and you can forget, whereas when you're talking to somebody on a computer, you don't lose anything. Like, if you want to go back, if you think half an hour later, oh, did he say this or did he say that? You know, whether it be in design with the board, and you go, oh, you know, with the, if you're thinking about it and it's in your own head, you can forget. But if it's in the computer, you can go back and have exactly the notes that you need. So, you know, it's for a higher intelligence more than anything.
7: So do you think the sport of surfing is going to head along those sorts of scientific lines?
8: Yeah, it is. It's, you know, we've got a computer scoreboard now, you know, and we're working towards high-tech materials. Surfboards are getting much lighter than they were. You know, they're the basic high-tech things. And, you know, video computer, you know, that's about as high-tech as surfing is, but that's pretty high-tech.
7: Well, the equipment in the sport is changing. What about the standard of the individual performance?
8: Yeah, it's changing rapidly. All the guys

0: that are like in the top 30. They all train, basically, you know, early to bed, early to rise, you know, surfing and living a pretty healthy lifestyle. Whereas in the old days, it was like, you know, drinking a lot, turn up at contests or not turn up. You know, it was like that, but now it's that serious. Everyone's there for their heats. Some guys still miss heats, but it's usually in trials and it's usually, you know, from some mishap, but it's not really because, you know, they were out too loaded the night before.
1: So do you think that surfers now would compare with any top professional sportsmen or women in any field?
0: I think so. You know, I think surfers are really fit. You know, they're in the water for, you know, 5-6 hours a day, paddling around, catching waves, getting thumped by waves, you know, pushed around and, you know, having to battle against waves all day long. And, you know, that really takes it out of you, and it really, you know, puts it back in you in a way, and it makes surfers pretty strong. I think surfing alone doesn't do it for you, but surfers are aware of that, and they either get into touch footy or tennis or weights or some form of yoga and... You know, so it's a pretty healthy crew.
1: Well, you've been on the tour since you were 16 years old. Looking back, do you think that was too young?
0: Not really. You know, I've got a lot of experience and I can use all that experience. You know, like at 16 years of age, 17 I was actually when I hit the tour and was on the road. I was 16 when I first went around Australia, but when I went on the road, you know, that was such a great experience. You know, it still is. It's a great experience. I'm just going to new places, learn new things about, you know, because the countries are so far away from each other. They're separated by water. There's so many vast differences, you know, like Japan and Australia. And to go there and experience the Japanese lifestyle or Hawaiian lifestyle, it's, you know, really refreshing and really opening.
1: So any parents of 16 or 17-year-old budding professional surfers really shouldn't worry when their sons or daughters come home and say, "Mum, I'm heading off to see the world."
0: I'm on the tour. Yeah, I love that. No, yeah, they don't really have to worry. You know, surfers are basically, you know, health conscious and they worry about the environment, so...

0: there's a lot more money in it, so people are able to, you know, the lifestyle's pretty good. You can pretty much, you know, you're travelling and surfing, and you're able to, you know, look after yourself. So there's a lot of people doing that, whereas in the old days there was only a few. So, you know, I'd say that'd be probably the biggest change, is that there's more people living the surfing lifestyle.
1: I saw an interview recently, it was a look back when you're about 15 years old, and you said you thought it was possible for surfers to make $60,000 in a year. What do you think of that now?
0: Yeah, well, it's true, isn't it? It's like surfers make a lot more than that now. Like, you know, the top guys are earning in the millions, and, you know, a lot of the top 30 are earning like $60,000 a year. You can almost earn $60,000 a year. Well, last year I earned $70,000 just in contest winnings. You know, so, you know, it's growing all the time. Surfing's one of the sports that's growing. Like, with surfing, it's, you know, in the old days, kings used to, they'd have to prove their bravery by going and riding a wave, you know, and it's like a manhood thing in Hawaii. And, you know, that's what surfers can get out of it. It's like it brings out this man, or, you know, brings out this go for it beyond your... you know, you get scared and stuff, but you'll go beyond it just for the thrill of it. And, you know, that's what surfing is all about. It's like, you know, really pushing yourself to the limits.
1: You don't think that with the commercialisation of the sport, it's sort of lost a little bit of that enigma where you have to compete whether the surf's 2 foot or 10 foot, whatever?
0: Yeah, that's, you know, surfers, like, contests aren't exactly, you know, the way surfers would like to go surfing. But they're, you know, they're pretty close, and, you know, they're restricted. So, you know, I don't like going out and competing, you know, for the world title in 2 foot waves. I'd rather go out and compete in 10 foot waves. But if that's what it is, then that's how you got to do it. And everyone's, you know, is so athletic that we want to play each week, whether it's 1 foot or it's 20 foot. We still want to play. So, you know, it's whether the commercialism's there or whatever, you know, the guys still want to do it.
1: I think the best years for you must have been the four seasons between 1978 and 1982, where you finished second after falling down in Hawaii each time. How do you remember those times when it was so close yet so far?
0: A little bit of bitterness that I didn't really, you know, didn't fire over there. Like, I was really, in those days, I sort of was trying to push a different thing. I was trying to ride small boards in big waves. And, you know, it just doesn't work in Hawaii. Or it does, but, it, you know, it's not really, you know, the accepted way of riding Hawaii. So, you know, that's how what I think of those years. You know, I'm sort of disappointed that I didn't get maybe a world title right then. But... you know, then I feel if, you know, I've zigzagged my way along. I haven't really got to the goal by going straight there, but, you know, I think that period there, I sort of went up. I was going charging for the title, and now I've sort of fallen away, and now I'm charging for it again, you know. So that's... you know, 1978, 1982, what can I say? You know, I'd say the biggest thing in that thing would be the name MR.
1: I guess you feel like you got your own back last year when you won the first ever 5A rated event, the Billabong Pro.
0: I got rid of a few guys. Like, you know, I'd never won in Hawaii, so I was pretty happy to do that. You know, a lot of times I thought I'd win in Hawaii, but it never happened. But to finally win, and win the big one, was, you know, it's given me inspiration, you know, that to go again.
1: What about going into that event? Did you have any, you know, inspirations or feelings that you were going to come out on top?
0: Oh, not really. I knew it was a possibility. But I basically just went, you know, if I get through and do it, I do it. And if I don't, it wasn't meant to happen. And I was in that frame of mind.
1: You're described as one of the most socially conscious surfers on the circuit. And you mentioned before that a lot of the surfers are quite environmentally minded now. Mm-hmm.

0: How do you think you got that title?
1: I think from one time when I went to South Africa, I had Free Mandela on my board and created a fair amount of interest, not only there but also in a place when I went to Barbados, and they were kicking surfers out of the country for that had surfed in South Africa in the tournaments. And I told them that, you know, I'd surfed in South Africa with Free Mandela on my board, and that, you know, the Barbados government, it's a black government, and they were, you know, they applauded the idea and the effort. And from that, that's how people think that I'm socially aware. But, you know, I am into I don't know everything that's going on around, but I like to, you know, find out, you know, what's going on in the world and if there's ways of fixing it, or, you know, if there's anything I can do. And, you know, basic things that I try to do for stuff is just not try and wreck anything or, you know, take anything away from what's already there, try and leave it how I come to it. And that's about basically all I can do at the moment, but I'd like to do more.
0: So do you think when your surfing career's over, maybe a future in that direction?
1: You know, while my surfing career's still on, you know, I don't have to give up surfing to do nothing, you know. A lot of people always, you know, they'll say, oh, you know, new job, we'll do this, or, you know. I think with surfing, I can still maintain surfing and do anything else that I want to do. I've got enough time to do anything, you know, if I want to push politics, or if I want to, you know, start up businesses and stuff, but, you know, I got all that time.
0: A lot of people might think that that a Free Mandela sticker on your board and competing in South Africa is a bit of a conflict of interests.
1: Yeah, sure. But, you know, the Australians, I think, can play a part. Like, my part is that I can play a conversation between the two parties, in a way. You know, if I'm a white surfer surfing in the white contest with Free Mandela on my boards, well, then I'm saying to the white people, you know, as a white person, you know, it's time to free the black leader. And, you know, I think it can work like that, you know. And I think, you know, my next trip to South Africa, I'm going to donate my money to the ANC. You know, it's my way of doing it. They have their way of doing it. You know, and I'm working for the common cause too, which is, you know, equality for all, you know, and try and help everyone. And, you know, if people think that I'm doing the wrong thing by doing that, then that's their prerogative. But I feel like, you know, I'm doing the thing that's what I'm meant to be doing, you know, and that's why I'm doing it. You know, it can cause, you know, people can have two views on it, but my own personal view is that, you know, I'm creating conversation between the whites and the blacks and showing the whites in South Africa that they can love their black brothers.
0: So across the board, you feel there shouldn't be any sporting boycotts on the country?
1: Yeah, I don't think sports should be bought into it, you know, and I think, you know, it can be bought into it if the blacks aren't allowed into that sport, you know, and in South Africa, they've got black and white beaches, you know, so it sort of keeps the blacks away from the white sport. So, you know, but this year, you know, there's coloureds that do surf in the contest in South Africa. There's blacks that surf in the contest in South Africa. You know, so, you know, I'm surfing in a sport where they're allowed to surf in it. So, you know.
0: Do you think you've made a big mark in the sport? Do you see yourself as a living legend?
1: I've made my mark, you know. I've definitely made a mark in surfing, you know, bringing up, doing first-time stuff. You know, that's probably, you know, where I've made my mark. And a lot of people that have made their mark have done first-time stuff.
0: Well, you're 29 now, I believe, 30 later this year. I guess you can be described as a veteran of the surfing circuit. What's the future of surfing for you?
1: Well, I'm going to keep going. Hopefully I'm just keep working my way up the ratings. I'm in the 16 earlier than I was last year. Like, I didn't get in the 16 last year until the last event. But this year I'm already in the 16 and we're only a quarter of the way around the track. So, you know, surfing for me right now is okay in competition. And surfing, I think I'll probably be surfing as long as I'm physically able to do it.

0: I love to do it. In the future, you know, like, I set a goal at 40, but now, you know, I see guys like George Foreman, he's nearly hitting 50 and he's going for a world title, so, you know, I don't know what the limit's going to be. I just keep going, just keep working really hard, keep pacing myself and look after myself and go as far as I can go.
1: Well, surely if your ability at age 50 is the same as it is now, your aspirations of a world title shouldn't be too far away.
0: Yeah, well, it gives me another 20 years to get it.
2: It's not long before all the glory of the US Golf Masters will snatch our attention again with those glamorous greens at Augusta National making and breaking this year's field. One of the growing number of Australian players teeing off this year will be Sydney's Brett Ogle, who's joined us from his new home base in Florida. Brett, what's it like living so close to work these days?
3: Well, it hasn't been too good the last 3 weeks, Trace. It's been absolutely terrible weather down here in Florida. We've been blown away and rained on this week at Bay Hill. It's been really tough, but they tell me the sun shines here sooner or later.
2: You just got to keep waiting, I guess. How are you treated on the US Tour now? After winning the Pebble Beach Pro-Am, I suppose you weren't seen as a newcomer anymore, rather another opponent.
3: Yeah, well, it's funny this year, they're calling me a rookie here, but I don't feel like a rookie. It's really rather strange. But, you know, I knew all the guys. I knew most of the guys before through playing in Asia and Japan and across in Europe. So, you know, being a... You know, some people say a relative newcomer over here. I know most of the guys, and it's nice to meet a lot more and play with different guys over here. And they've been really nice to me, and you know, I feel like I should be here.
2: Do you feel like an outsider still, or are you at home?
3: Well, I suppose, you know, it's the first year of full-time playing over here, so it's going to take a little while to nestle in over here, and I really don't know how long... you know, how many tournaments I'm going to play this year, probably about 20 or so. And so I'll be spending a bit of time back at home this year as well.
2: What about the growing group of Aussie golfers over there? Do you guys all stick together?
3: Well, they all live in Florida. I think there's... probably Stephen Elkington lives in Texas, I believe. So, you know, it's a close-knit community and you know, whenever you're away from Australia, it's nice to talk to Australians and have dinner with other Aussie guys.
2: How have you been going since the Australian Masters? Because you weren't too good earlier this year. You collapsed in that event. Have you recovered from that?
3: No, actually, I had another bout of it through Doral 2 weeks ago, and I had to go on another set of antibiotics, and I was laid up for 5 days there up until the Tuesday of the Honda Classic, and... I'm finally okay. I had a reasonable week this week. I made the cut, which was my goal, and I think I finished about 50th or so. But you know, good concentration wise, and I feel very strong again. So you know, it'll be the last time I get on a plane wet in the air conditioned aeroplane and come back home. I think I'll take time to have a shower and nestle in next time.
2: So that was the problem, was it?
3: Well, I think so. It was some type of virus, and I would assume that being damp and that wouldn't have helped. So, you know, it certainly hammered me.
2: Well, what about the week-in, week-out pressure of being on the US Tour? It's basically non-stop, so it doesn't give you much time to get over any of these sort of hurdles.
3: No, you've really got to make sure you're feeling pretty fit. But, yeah, so many good tournaments over here these days. It's, you know, it's easy to get... rolled up in playing like six in a row or something. You can quite easily do that. So you really got to watch your schedule, and you've got to watch, you know, I like to play three or four max and then have a week off, and, you know, I'll be having a week off before the week of the Masters, so hopefully I can prepare really well and get out there and do the business at the Masters.
2: When you made the big decision to set up in the US, did you have a mentor that helped you adjust, or is your best mate over there with you, or how did you go about settling down?
3: No, I had... I'm with Advantage International, which have certainly helped. They're a management group, and they do a lot of... they're big in tennis, and the gentleman over here that looks after me has really done a good job, and he sort of... you know, I don't know America much at all, so It's been quite difficult to choose where the best airport is, where the best living is, and weather especially. And obviously Florida somewhere is the best place.
2: And what's your place like?
3: Well, I'm only renting just a place down here, so I haven't really found anything that's super appealing to me yet. Plus, I've got to pay off my house in Australia, so...
2: you better start winning, Brett.
3: Yeah, I better start playing good. I hope I start playing good in about 2 weeks' time for the Masters.
2: Tell me, are Americans shocked at the way that top Aussie golfers keep appearing from seemingly nowhere from their point of view?
3: Well, I'm not sure I could answer that. I know that Americans certainly love Australia and they love Australian people. They certainly get very warm with you, very friendly, and they really take you under your wing, which is what I've felt the last 3 weeks that I've been here. So it's kind of different.
2: What about the media in America, like you were just referring to? I mean, do they focus on Australian golfers in their sports pages, on TV, on radio, like you now?
3: Not really. There was a little bit with me. I can't answer for the other guys, but they were kind of nice to me, and they sort of took me under their wing as well, and it was kind of different for them, obviously. You know, they were saying about my personality and the way that I am. And I think they're used to just the American-type college guys that come out and don't show very much expression. I think that's the, you know, that was the difference, and they got a shock, I think.
2: And building up to the Masters, who's getting all of the attention?
3: I think, well, obviously, Greg is playing really good. Davis loves playing well. The way Davis loves playing, I think he could be a dark horse this year.
2: Of the Australians in the field, who do you think's going to do best?
3: Obviously me.
2: Well, that's good. That's what we wanted to hear.
3: Well, I'd be lying if I said anything else. Obviously, I'm going in there to win the golf tournament. It may sound outrageous, but I'm in there to give it my best shot, and this is my first shot at it, and I'd love to do a really good job.
2: It'd be fantastic to watch from back here. We really hope you do too. And just before you go, what's the ideal build-up to an event like that? Because I imagine no matter what you do beforehand, there's nothing quite like teeing off in one of the majors.
3: Well, yeah, I'm taking a week off, so hopefully, you know, I can relax and get with it there. And I'm going to arrive, I think, Sunday night. So Monday morning it'll be driving up Magnolia Drive. And I think the key thing is to not get blown away by the occasion, and it's going to be very difficult because it's such an exclusive event, and it'll be kind of fun. I hope I can sort of bounce off the build-up, so to say, and do really well and focus. But a week off for me and relaxing and just go over the golf course and I've got to drive it well, I think, and touch and your putting has got to be pretty good too.
2: Brett, have you ever thought about writing film scripts?
3: Film scripts for what?
2: Well, you sound so dramatic. You put everything into such a fantastic picture.
3: I don't know. It's like my TV commentary. I like to be sitting in a lounge chair at home, you know, thinking of watching it on television like the people are at home, sort of thing. You know, it's I just go over what I'm thinking, and that's basically what you're getting is exactly first-hand stuff straight off the top of the brain.
2: Well, it sounds good. Let's hope that brain's in top gear for the Masters, only a couple of weeks away. Thanks a lot for your time.
3: Thanks, Tracy. It was very nice talking to you.
4: I think I'm very far from a weirdo. I'm a very straight sort of person in most things I do. That's probably boring, but I am very straight.
2: You wouldn't get that impression from reading the book and from hearing various tales of escapades around the world.
4: Oh, I don't think that's weird. I think that's normal male attitude, basically myself. I don't think I'm anything but a typical Australian male, you know. I just like, I don't know, I suppose I like nature. You know, I like gardening. I've always been involved in gardening.

0: since I was little. I mean, we used to grow plants from seedlings. I mean, not from seedlings, from actually seed packets when we were kids. Always had gardens at home. My parents, my aunties and uncles. You know, we had a fairly big family. And then Dad used to export orchids, and I was the only one of the brothers that used to help him with that. So cymbidiums, we used to export the flowers overseas and that. And I'm sick of them. I know I'm back to front. I've had orchids myself in Queensland. It's not as easy to grow them up there. It's hotter climate. It's harder on flowers up there, so you don't get the flowering you used to get down here. But plants, I've been a landscaper now for 10 years. We're Gold Pass landscapers in Queensland, which guarantees all the work and that. And, I mean, you don't get them handed out to you. You know, I know my gardening.
1: Do you think people phone you up to come and landscape their front or backyards because you're a good landscaper or because you're Jeff Thompson? They expect you to play around in the backyard with the kids for a bit of afternoon cricket.
0: Well, maybe. I don't know. But, I mean, people might get surprised when I come there and tell them I tell them straight, you know. I mean, it's funny with landscaping. You get there and you try to feel out what people want, right? You basically feel what the mood they want or the style they want in the garden. But then you basically find out that they know nothing. Most people know nothing if they ring a landscaper, and then you tell them straight. And if they've got ideas that I think are garbage, I tell them. I just say, no, that's not going to work. You know, I'm not somebody that's there to rip their money off and say, okay, well, that's what you want. You get it, lady. I've told you it's not going to work. I'm going to shut up, you know. I tell them that, no, you can't have that. And, you know, if they don't agree with me, I'd rather them know the truth and me miss out on the job than do something for them that's not right.
1: Can people be open with you, though? Like when you turn up and knock on the door and they open it up, do you see them blush?
0: Oh, I don't know. I mean, they probably know when they ring the number that it's me.
1: When you turn up in person, is it a little bit different for them?
0: Oh, I don't know. I don't think so. I mean, a lot of people want to meet you, you know, for those reasons. And for me, that's funny because I consider myself just another person that's been a bit lucky. I had a talent, you know, that I could use. And they just don't quite relate that they think you're something else. But basically you're the same as them and you're just a little bit luckier. That's the way I look at myself. I don't think I'm any God or anything like that, despite what they might think of you.
1: Oh, don't worry. We don't think that.
0: No, but I mean, you know what I mean, and that's the way I relate to it. And, okay, some people want to, you know, might have a bit of money and say, oh, yeah, we'll hire him because we've somebody and all that. We can always say to our mates, wank, wank, you know, our Jeff Thompson. But, I mean, that doesn't go down with me either. But I always tell them no matter what they are, what I think is right.
1: How did you find it when you were in your heyday of your cricketing career? Was that a bit of a problem then? People might have been expecting something that you weren't. Was there an image that you felt you had to live up to?
0: Oh, the press always writes you up to be more than what you are, you know, whether it be off the field or whatever, you know. So there's always that sort of aura about something. It's a bit like Shane Warne now, you know. I mean, they write him up to be something and all this sort of thing, and you've always, as a young bloke, I mean, I don't care how good you are, you always get influenced by it a bit and sidetracked a bit, and it's only when you're a little bit older that you realise that, you know, yeah, just get on with life and worry about what I got to do, and this was what pays the bills and this is what gets me picked, you know.
1: So with the wisdom you've got now, would you have done anything differently?
0: I suppose I should. The proper answer would be yes, but I'll say no because I enjoyed my life. You know, probably you can always look back and everyone's smarter after the act and say I should have done this, should have done that, but in retrospect, you know, I mean, I'm pretty lucky to be still alive.
1: So what are some of the things that you did that you probably shouldn't have?
0: Oh, there's lots of things, you know. I mean, it's probably lived in an era which was pretty wild. You know, the 60s and 70s, you know, there was the drug era. I've never taken drugs, let me get it right there, but I had a lot of friends that have died through drugs in those eras. Drink driving. I mean, you could drink, you could drive, do whatever you wanted in those days. And I'm a very fast driver. I raced cars and all this. I did. I mean, it was something you did. And you're at a party. And, okay, I didn't take drugs for that, but, God, I may as well have, you know, the way you drank and that, and drive home. And I just

0: consider myself really lucky to be alive the way I drove, you know, or could have ran into somebody or anything like that. The biggest thing that I find these days is drink driving's around, and I got kids, and I, you know, I'm grateful that's around, that hopefully they just drive normally.
1: So you consider yourself a responsible person now?
0: Oh, I don't know. I consider myself a pretty good parent, but, I mean, responsible, I don't know. There's a lot more responsible people around than me. I'm wild. I'm a thrill seeker. So whether that's responsible or not, I always like gambling, and not as in gambling for money, but I like things that test you out. I'm a... People say, might say a thrill seeker or that, but I love speed, I love car racing, I love things, plenty of things, you know, that people might say to you, shit, you're mad.
1: Was that what grabbed you about fast bowling? It wasn't the cricket game as such, it was speed kills almost?
0: Oh, I don't know. I mean, fast bowling's fast bowling. I wanted to be the quickest, I achieved that. I've been there, done that. Sure, I love bowling quick. You know, I'd rather bowl quick than bowl a ball that cut and swung and all this sort of garbage. I'd rather scare the living hell out of the bloke that was batting there than bowl a ball that sort of was 2 foot outside a leg stump and swung outside off stump. You know, big deal.
1: How easy was that all the time? I mean, did you ever come across a couple of people that just weren't afraid of your deliveries?
0: Oh, there's a couple of blokes you play along the way that try to out-bluff you back. But it's a mind game. Cricket's a mind game. See, it's not like football. I mean, I played football and you play for 40 minutes a half, so you don't have time to play mind games. You got to get in there and do your best in that time, and who you fires instantly is the one that's, you know, is playing well. But cricket, 6 hours a day, it's a lot more of a mind game. You know, you've got to override the person. You've got to get him playing your way. Things mightn't work out in that hour. Let's say it might sound funny talking in hours to people playing a game, but you can always turn it around the next hour. All you've got to say to yourself is, okay, you had a bit of luck that time. You know, this hour's mine. I'll change that around. So you just got to remember, you can always change it around, provided you've done your homework, you're fit, and you know your skill level, and it's better than theirs, you should win out.
1: So in the battle of the wheels, was there ever a battle that you considered you lost? And you wanted to get revenge?
0: I've lost battles. Yeah, I mean, I've not always been a winner. No way in the world. Nobody ever is. But, I mean, you just got to remember that the majority of the times, if you think you are better and you are trained to be better, well, it's the mental part of it's most of the game.
1: So who were those battles with? West Indians?
0: West Indians, more than anything. Pommies, God, you wouldn't have to. Your skill level doesn't have to be too hard to beat there. I hope there's a few pommies in here. But,
1: we've just lost half our West audience, thank you very much.
0: Well, it's pollution-free radio. the West Indians, I mean, they play free sort of style of cricket like we do, you know, where you back yourself. And it was always exciting playing them because there was no inhibitions, you know. You went out there and backed yourself on skill levels, and all the coaching and all that under the sun was just forgotten. It was just your ability against theirs.
1: Has cricket got it right these days? I mean, you were there through a lot of the turmoil in the 70s and World Series and all the rest of it.
0: I think cricket's... I think Mark Taylor in the West Indies saved a bit of face for Australia. Not saved a bit of face, but, you know, it turned a leaf for me in cricket. I mean, we've played cricket very staid for the last... while now, Border as captain on that, and Bob Simpson there as the manager. A lot of blokes didn't play their free-flowing game. And that's what I just said to you before. You play this game, you've got a certain amount of skill to get you picked in the Australian side. You don't need a captain or a coach telling you how to play the game. I mean, you got picked because of your ability. And I think under Mark Taylor now, these days, that these guys realise it's back to skill. And that's why they won in the West Indies. They backed themselves. They went out there and played their own game, blokes like the Wars and that sort of thing. And that's what you want to see, individualism. You don't want to see blokes out there playing because the coach told him to play like this, or he wasn't game to do this because he's going to get dropped.
1: Did you battle with the administration in your day?
0: I always have. I don't rate administration. The reason I don't rate administration because I spoke to too many sportsmen from too many fields over the years that... they've all had the same experiences, that they're run by a lot of people that position hunters, and

0: aren't really in there for the good of the game. They're in there for their bloody seat in the boardroom and all that, and, you know, bullshit to their mates rather than the good of the game. And that's always a worry.
1: So would you ever go into an administrative-type role in cricket to try and change that?
0: I don't think that happened. No, I'm serious, because they don't like shit stirrers and they don't like to upset the apple cart, and that's always going to be a problem, not only in cricket but in other sports.
1: So how do you overcome that problem then, the great river between the administrators and the players?
0: I don't know how. It's the players have got to get more say, and the administrators are always worried about players having more say for that reason, that they lose their grip. And that's the sad part about it, is the players are what the game's all about and what the people pay to come through the gates to see the players. Not some, you know, the administrator sitting in a box.
1: So you'll just stick with gardening?
0: Oh, well, you're probably safer. I mean, I've only got to deal with some woman that's got the wrong idea and I just got to put up with her. or some man, sorry. I can't be biased.
1: What's your favourite gardening trick? You don't like gnomes?
0: No. No, well, anything, basically. I mean, it depends on, it's just walking into a place that's not quite right and you design it and it appears, you know what I mean? You can do a drawing of what it looks like. You have this, I have a sort of vision in my head that that's what it should look like, and then you give the person a drawing. They can't foresee what you can, obviously, but it develops and they say, oh, gee, it looks really neat. And, that's the reward of it all. It doesn't happen overnight.
1: When you're digging away or chopping away or planting, whatever you like, do you sometimes think back on certain things that happened in your cricketing life and draw analogies from what's happening in the garden and what was happening in your life back then?
0: Oh, well, you know, when you... I don't know. I suppose in gardening, gardening's really relaxing. You know, it's fine. I find that when I'm in the garden, my mind goes a blank. You know, I think of some stupid things. And, you really do. It's like fishing. When I go fishing, you just completely relax. And although I'm doing a job designing something like that, or you're paving, you're creating a fountain or whatever it is and the rest of the scene, it's still like having a walk in the park to me, so it's no worry. And so your mind goes a blank and, I don't know, you think of some crazy things. You just relax, I find. That's just the way I find gardening.
1: Because in your book, I mean, you talk about some sort of gardening incident alongside some sort of cricketing incident, and you wonder how you've drawn the two together. I mean, some examples, you know, sharp instruments and why I don't like South Africans. I mean, do all South Africans have sharp instruments or what?
0: Oh, I think you'd have to ask a few black South Africans about that. It might be a bit of a cryptic answer in that one. But I'm a fair rap for black South Africans, but I'm not a rap for white South Africans, if you can understand that. But, I haven't been to South Africa, so but I've met a lot of South Africans. And I don't know. I'd probably get along a lot better with the black ones than I do with the white ones.
1: All right, what about flower boxes and Dennis Lilly?
0: Flower boxes and Dennis Lilly? Well,
1: what are you saying? What are you saying about your great mate?
0: Well, he is a great mate. We're in contact weekly, you know, every week. I don't know, it's just different things, you know, you come out with. I mean, it just depends how the guy asks you the question at the time and how it goes. It's just supposed to be lighthearted, you know. Instead of just waffling off and boring somebody about one thing and ramming it home, you sort of give them a point and then pass on to something else, so you're not overloading the situation.
1: Garden ornaments and meeting the Queen. She remind you of a friendly little garden.
0: Well,
1: I
0: think she's rather a garden ornament, actually. I mean, I'd hate her life. I'd hate to be sat around everyone looking at you and everything you do that's wrong, somebody writes up. I mean, the royal family used to be untouched in media days till the last 5 years, but it's open season on the whole lot of them. And I just see today that they promised they'd leave Prince Willie alone, but, I mean, where does it all begin and end, all this press and, you know, the whole lot? And it's just, that's what I just say, it just reminds me of a garden on it. Everyone sits there and looks at you and expects you to be something that you're not. What they forget deep down is you're only a human being. The same as the rest.
1: Did you get an impression when you met her, though, or did she really live up to the image?
0: Oh, no, she lived up to the image. You know, it was somebody...

0: special, you know, although I'm not a royal family buff. I don't believe in it. The best thing we ever did was get away from it, sort of thing. But, you know, it is something different to go over there and see, you know, the Buckingham Palace and all the officialdom and all that sort of stuff and that. But I think those days, you know, everybody's had enough of that and, you know, paying the way of somebody else. I mean, it's a hard world out there and it's time everybody, you know, done their stuff.
1: Ian Botham and Mozzies.
0: Ian Botham.
1: You don't really need to read the chapters, do you? You read these chapter headings and you can almost guess what Jeff Thompson's thinking.
0: Yeah. Well, Both's a good mate, actually, but I suppose he was always a pest when we played him, you know. You wish you could get rid of him as easy as a Mozzie and squash him, but he was always a little bit harder than that. But, yeah, you're pretty fortunate to be a sportsman too these days and meet all these people and travel all the, you know, the world and get paid to do it. So I'm pretty lucky.
1: Still has benefits now?
0: I mean, my life, my earn is still around cricket. I mean, that's what's made me, that's what's got me where I am, and I don't forget that.
1: Well, Jeff Thompson, why don't you garden in the nude?
0: It's a bit dangerous, actually.
1: That's it. I thought you were a thrill seeker.
0: but no, there's too many dangerous bodies in Australia.
1: Yeah, including fellow gardeners. Thanks for your time today.
0: Thank you. ABC Grandstand's Hall of Fame.

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4: Welcome to One Plus One. I'm Stan Grant. Alex McKinnon grew up thinking that he knew what it was to be a man. He looked at his father and he saw strength. He saw independence. He achieved everything he wanted as a professional footballer. And then in one moment, he lost it all. Alex McKinnon had to learn what it was to reinvent himself. He sat down with me for this discussion about identity.

0: Alex McKinnon, welcome to One Plus One.
1: Yeah, thank you for having me.
0: Who is Alex McKinnon?
1: It's a great question. I'm definitely a passionate, caring person. Feel like I'm very respectful. And I'm definitely a lover. love to interact with people and to feel that connection with people. Yeah.
0: If I'd have asked you that, you know, when you were 15, 16 or 18, 19, you were coming into playing football, if I'd have said, who are you, was the first thing you would have said then, I'm a footballer?
1: Yeah.
0: And because that was absolutely your world, wasn't it, from such a young age? In your family, football was just deeply embedded.
1: Yeah, definitely. And I loved it. And I still do love it. Mm. But I didn't see anything else. That's all I could see. And I wasn't scared of that. I enjoyed it. I feel like when you want to achieve something in life, you have to set your eyes on the task and go and get it. And a lot of people these days, or even back then, kind of shied away from setting a goal and really going for it. And that wasn't me. I wanted to play NRL. I wanted to be the best that I could. And
0: you were a big diary keeper. You'd write down your goals. You'd write down the things you wanted to achieve. And you did that all the time. I want to achieve this. I want to achieve this by this age. And you set your mind on that.
1: Yeah. And I feel like I'm a really big observer. I love to watch and listen. I think because I'm an only child, I've grown up in that space. I grew up around a rugby league club, and my dad was really influential in the local community, so I was always felt like he was the leader, and I kind of sat behind him as a young kid, and he always took me everywhere he went, so I was always watching and listening and taking in all the good and bad things and kind of filtering them out and seeing what I could use for myself. But I feel like I haven't let that go, and being able to write and diary things for me is really important, and even to this day it's really important for me to diary because it clears my thoughts. And I feel like when I'm having a good run of emotions and productive days, that's when I am journaling.
0: I'm glad you mentioned your dad because, you know, reading about you and reading your book, which I have here in my hand, your dad was just so central. He was a football player. But he took all the lessons of life, what it took to be a man, you got from your dad, didn't you?
1: Yeah. I think I also got it from him, but how people perceived him. Wasn't necessarily that he sat me down and said, this is how you do things, or this is what you need to do in this situation. It was more that he led with it by example, and yeah, very lucky to have a dad like I did.
0: When I was a boy, and I grew up similar sort of circumstances in a way to you. You know, you grew up in small country towns, and you know, it's a working class family and a working class culture and a very masculine culture. Dad was a footballer and a boxer, and how I grew up seeing what it was to be a man was to be physical. In that world, he was a sawmiller, he was a footballer, he was a boxer. The world that he was preparing me for was that world. Very, very rigid boundaries, tough lessons.
1: Yeah.
0: But it was very much this sense that to be a man was to be strong in the world for yourself and for your family. Is that what you saw with your dad?
1: Yeah, definitely. I think as well, strong in your opinions, I think unquestioned, I think is something which I used to see as how men should be perceived, and a definite presence, unquestionable strength is how I used to see a man within that community, and it's definitely not how it should be, but that's how I would perceive it, as having a real strength, a real dominance, unquestioned. Mm. I wouldn't say feared, but definitely a strong presence. I learned a lot about people from my dad, and I also learned a lot from my dad watching him go through, I suppose, the transition of me being injured and not having football was such a forefront in my life, and seeing how he handled that, and how he handled seeing his child be injured and the loss of certain things that he had lived in his life that he thought that I wasn't going to be able to do.
0: How did he handle it?
1: It was tough to see.
0: Was it?
1: Yeah, really tough. Really tough to see. I felt like I could just see this anger. Yeah. I felt like a dad always wants to protect their child and not see them injured and give them everything in life and give them the opportunity to go and do things that they want. And at my age, I think he thought that I was coming into an era where I had worked so hard to achieve a lot of things in rugby league and set myself up, and he felt that my life was just about to be lived with children and to be able to explore different things in life. And I felt that he thought that it was all over. But that's where I suppose we are different, because I didn't see it like that. Yeah.
0: Can I take you back to that game against Melbourne? And look, if you don't want to go there, I absolutely understand. Yeah, because in the book, when I was reading about that tackle and that night, it was like you could recall every single moment where the opposing players were, how you felt, the position you got yourself in. Can you go back there to that moment for us?
1: Yeah, I definitely can. I know what it felt like. I remember hearing the noise. I remember trying to move but not being able to. I remember players surrounding me, looking at me. I remember clear conversations. I could hear everything. And it was around me. It sounds really weird, but when you are injured like that, you can't feel anything. But I really recall how cold it was, how silent it was on the night. I just really felt embarrassed, to be honest.
0: Embarrassed?
1: Yeah. I suppose it takes you back to being a man and what your identity is there, and strong, unfathomable, unwavering. I just felt that it was embarrassing that I was laying there unable to move, and I just felt like a real failure, yeah.
0: Did you know then, Alex, when everything went cold and quiet, how bad this was?
1: Yeah, I knew straight away. Yeah, straight away. It's why when I went into the sheds that I asked for my phone to call my mum and my partner Tegan, because I knew it was very serious. I remember Paul Harrigan standing in the sheds next to me, touching my legs, touching my hands. That's what he was saying. Yeah, I couldn't feel anything. So,
0: And then you went to hospital, and the doctors do the examination. They look at you, and what do they say?
1: Yes, I was unconscious straight away for about 3 to 5 days. And my first real recollection was somebody standing over me with a pin, doing an assessment on my body, and that was to kind of classify my injury. Obviously, it was a spinal cord injury, but they try and assess feeling and reaction and temperature. And I felt at that point when I was laying there that I wasn't a human; I was more of an object, and it's something which I'd really struggled with. Post being injured, not attaching yourself to me, you know what I mean? And I felt like a real object, and I was not a human, which sounds really weird, but when people start to treat your injury and the effect that an injury like that can have on your life and how it consumes you, you start to identify yourself with that injury and not myself, Alex McKinnon. So on that night, that was a really clear reflection and image that I can still see to this day of a female standing over me, pricking my body, trying to assess me, not talking to me. It was, really, really weird feeling.
0: There's a part of the book that when I read it, I just, I had to put it down, you know, I had to put it down several times. I'm going to ask you to read it, if you wouldn't mind. And then I'll ask you about that person in that night. Can I get you to read from Alone just down to the pub?
1: Yeah, can you just put it here on my lap? That's okay. Perfect.
0: Just from there, down to there.
1: It's the first time I've read this.
0: Yeah.
1: Alone in my ward, the pent-up anger and frustration had taken over my emotions, and I wasn't willing to fight any longer. I began to yell and sob as tears streamed down my face. My parents were outside and down the hall, rushed to my bedside, finding their hysteric 22-year-old son in a state of despair. I'm fucking over this. I don't want to be here. I screamed. This is making me sick to my stomach. Why can't I just die? Why can't you just kill me? Why are you going to put me through this? How can you let me live like this? Is it just for yourself? I'm happy to die. I want this over. Why? Yeah. To be honest, it's probably something that I've forgotten about.
0: Mm.
1: Yeah.
0: It's hard.
1: When you asked me to read that, I didn't know what you were asking me to read, to be honest. And that's honestly how I felt on the weeks after I was injured. I felt like I was alive just for them. And I had no idea what my life was going to be like post my injury.
0: Thanks for reading it, Alex. It's to be honest with you, when I read that, and I try to put myself in that position. It's, you know, I speak like that's probably why we read stories. Mm. We want to know what it's like. And I've asked myself this a lot. I've really struggled with this. What would I do? You know, would I have the strength?
1: Mm.
0: To want to go on? Could I go on? What would I be? What would I be as a person, as a man? I mean, you said you didn't feel like you were human anymore. I really don't know.
1: Yeah.
0: I really don't know, Alex, how I would. How did you?
1: It took a lot of time.

0: Hard one to answer, to be completely honest. I don't know how I am in the position that I am today. Mentally, I'm a big believer that sometimes you just need to ride the wave. You just need to trust that over time, that things will not be what they will be, because you need to be productive and you need to attack it. But time is a beautiful thing. It can, you just sometimes need to give something time. And at that time in my life, I didn't want to go on. I felt that my parents were being really selfish, that my injury was really serious, and I didn't want to live a life in a wheelchair. And that's what my mind was fixated on. I couldn't see what my life would be like. Yeah.
1: But it comes back to that thing, isn't it? You talked about your dad, and you're watching your dad, and your dad struggling. You know, this guy who had all the answers.
0: Mm.
1: You know, the guy that you look to, this is what a man is.
0: Yeah.
1: And then you've fulfilled all of that. You're that man.
0: Mm.
1: You have to then start saying to yourself, what is a man now?
0: Yeah.
1: Who is Alex McKinnon now?
0: Yeah.
1: When all that's taken away from you? What was the answer to that?
0: I don't know the answer. I feel like I've never seen a man reinvent themselves. I've never seen a man be vulnerable. Yes, that's what I was scared of, having to reinvent myself, having to start again, having to try new things. I felt like I'd worked so hard, just so hard, to put myself in the position that I had, and in a position that I never felt like I'd ever be in. I never felt like I'd play first grade. As much as I wanted that, I never felt like I would do it. I never felt that I would have the contract that I had. Even signing it, I was just going, what? I can't believe I've got this.
1: Or the money.
0: My beautiful partner.
1: Yeah.
0: I never felt that I would ever be worthy of having someone like her. A home that I'd bought. Sounds really weird, but a lawn to mow. I never felt like I would have those things. I don't know why I felt like that. But on that night, when everything was taken away, I just felt ripped off. I felt really comfortable with where I was in my life, and having things that I never felt like I would ever have. And I was so scared that all of those things were no longer going to be there, and I was going to have to start again.
1: One of those things was not only there, but it's still there, and that's Tegan.
0: Mm.
1: You said before, when you got into the shed, you called your mum and you called Tegan. Tell us about Tegan.
0: She's an incredible girl, woman. She's a real credit to her family as well. I see a lot of her family in her, and she just goes and does things and doesn't think, and she just goes and gets things done. She doesn't get overawed by certain things, and she's been life-changing for me.
1: Did you ever wonder there and then, that night, when you know you were going to be tested, you know it's going to test the relationship, did you think at that point that it would survive?
0: I knew it wouldn't break her. I thought it would break me. I'm somebody that loves to see joy in people. I'm a giver. That's just who I am. I love to provide and give people things and see joy. I remember saying to myself, I want to work so hard to give Tegan a beautiful home, to give Tegan a family. I like to be able to give things to her and give her the life that she deserves. And I remember feeling on that night that she wouldn't leave me, or she wouldn't get sick of me.

0: I felt that I would get sick of her not being able to do what we used to be able to do. So that's what I was scared of on that night.
1: How do you go from that moment where you're wondering whether you would break and you don't want to live

0: asking her to marry me. I wasn't saying it like, this is what I've got planned, so let's do it now. I was more saying, look, this is everything that's been taken away. Like, I can't do this, I can't do that. I love you. And this is what I was going to do, in a sense. And then she kind of says, that doesn't change anything. Like, we're still the same people. We still love each other. Let's just do it. So for me, at that point, I kind of went, oh, okay, yeah.
1: She took charge.
0: Yeah, she took me up on it. And, yeah, it's strange to reflect back on those things, but I suppose one of the big motivations in my life is to be able to provide for her and be me. And I think that's one of the biggest things, that in a relationship, you can't lose yourself. And the hard thing for me was going through this injury. I didn't know who I was. I really lost myself. Lost my identity to rugby league because that's who I was. But the beauty is that she's been with me through the whole thing and allowed me to find myself again. Allowed me to really sit in some dark spots and really self-examine myself. You ask me who I am, to some people that can be a really violating question, exposing, feeling vulnerable. Vulnerable, naked, standing in front of a mirror. People sometimes don't like to look at themselves. But for me, that's where I had to sit. And I sat in that spot sometimes for months, really scared, really dark, really frustrated. But I knew it was a space that I had to sit in to kind of find myself. And we're talking about Tegan here and the journey that we've been on. She's supported me through that whole thing. Not through advice, not through something that she said, but just her actions. Sometimes she didn't expect much from me. And sometimes I think I've been absent in our relationship because I've had to be selfish. But essentially it allowed me to find me, and that's what I bring to our relationship now.
1: Funny, you know, this word love that we throw around and you use it so easily. Love must mean very different things to you now.
0: Yeah, it does.
1: Yeah.
0: I'm very lucky.
1: Yeah, very,
0: very, very lucky. And I didn't think I would say that. But some of the positions that me and Tegan have been in, some of the things that she's had to do for me, there's no other reason to do it than that you love somebody. And I'm very lucky that, I have her.
1: Mm-hmm. You're still in the darkness sometimes? Does it go away? You're still there sometimes, looking at that self, going into yourself, asking those questions?
0: I feel like now I'm not in that space for a long period. Initially, I used to sit in a very depressed, negative space, searching for answers or ways or myself for an extended period of time, days, weeks. But now I don't really at all, to be honest. I feel really comfortable with who I am. I really respect my injury. You know what I mean? I respect my health. And it's probably something before that I never did.
1: It's an interesting thing to say. Respect the injury?
0: Mm.
1: What do you mean by that?
0: I suppose where I spoke before around that person examining me and everything that essentially this injury has done to my life. I hated it. I showed it no respect. I didn't research it. I didn't learn how to live with it. I didn't want to talk to other people in the situations because I was scared of what they would say about living with this. I wanted to do it myself. I wanted to not be conformed by other people's experience of living with a spinal cord injury. I wanted to

0: learn my own way, and that's the hard way. And to be honest, it means that I've made mistakes. For those that don't know, that the spinal cord injury is a very, it's a very rare injury. It's not meant to happen or occur in Australia or in the world yearly. They're very different. So trial and error is really important, and having confidence to find the right resources and the right specialist to trust. And I feel like sometimes when I get in that negative space and I don't respect the injury, it can make you pay. Sometimes that's weeks or months laying in bed. Sometimes that's gaining weight or losing weight. Sometimes it really affects your mental mindset and cannot allow you to live a life. And something which I say to myself all the time, you need to respect the injury, otherwise it can control you. Yeah.
1: You said before you'd never seen a man reinvent himself, and you have reinvented yourself. Mm. If you look at the reinvention of Alex McKinnon today, husband, father, you're still involved with the Newcastle Knights, you're still working in rugby league. Mm. It's an incredible reinvention, isn't it?
0: Yeah, it is. That's what I'm more proud about. It sounds really strange. It's not an objective or it's not something that you can see, but I definitely feel that I am who I'm meant to be. I feel the emotion. I feel that I'm not trapped. I cry about my daughter getting older. You know what I mean? I cry about being so grateful. I feel like I'm really in tune with my emotions, and I like that because that's who I feel like I'm meant to be. And I believe that before, when I was playing football, I was only young. I was only 22 years old, so I had a lot to learn. But I felt like I was really trapped, anxious, didn't want to fail. But now I don't approach life in that way. I'm not scared to make mistakes. I want to learn. I approach things with a lot of respect. And I'm really in tune with who I am. And I encourage people to do that. You know, I'm a very passionate person, and I really only want good for people, and just very clear with those values, and that's me. And that's why I believe that what happened to me was meant to happen. And it sounds crazy, but if you could say to me, would you take things back and go back to where you were, I really wouldn't. Mm. I just wouldn't. I'm very lucky with the position that I'm in and how I feel about myself and my life. But I'm so grateful with what I have in my life, and I'm going to do everything that I can to make the most of it. Yeah. I think that starts with me.
1: Well, as someone who likes giving, you've given us a lot, Alex. Thank you so much. It's been an absolute pleasure to talk to you on OnePlus One. Thank you.
0: Thank you very much.

0: Fudging on the Blind Side.
1: Look, is there any betting you can do on the dark web, HG? You know, I don't know anything about it, and I'd like to.
0: Ryan HG.
1: I'd like to be able to get on the dark web with my crypto.
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1: You would.
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0: Rain continuing to fall at the Sydney Cricket Ground. Australia 6 for 236 on day 4. Matt Clinch and Harsha Bogle has been good enough to come in and join us. Harsha, these are frustrating mornings for cricket fans in India. Do you have similar sort of challenges, or when it's raining, it's raining?
1: No, it just sets in some days.
0: Yeah.
1: Luckily, the drainage is excellent in India now as well, so we don't mind the storms. Earlier, you feared for the storm because then it meant that you had a day and a half gone, because it would just be soggy to be like pudding. It'd just be sitting over there. But now the drainage is so good everywhere that we don't mind the storm. It's this that is boring. But it allows you to have conversations. didn't they say in the old days on Test Match Special that sometimes they actually preferred it when it rained and not when the game was on?
0: It allows you to drift away from the actions that are taking place on the field and perhaps chat about different issues and the people that are involved in the game. And we got a chance to chat around Jim's 300th Test Match with you and Kerry O'Keefe. And we were reminiscing a little bit about your first travels out to Australia and the first time you joined the ABC back in 1991, 92.
1: No, it makes me feel antique. 1991, yes. Alan Marks was head of ABC Cricket, I think, at that time. And he was the one who said, "We'll give you one Test match, and if you're good enough, we'll let you continue." And after my first stint, he pulled me back at the old Gabba, and said, "Just take care of one or two things, and we'll be all right." So, I called him up the other day to say thank you. My life changed after I came to Australia, so it means a lot for me to keep coming here.
0: So, how did that opportunity come about for you to come to Australia and commentate Test cricket on the radio?
1: I knew a friend who knew a gentleman called Brendan Telfer. He used to work at Radio Australia, and all those years gone by. So I said, okay, I've got something to start with. So I've written a letter to Brendan Telfer. And then he replied saying, I do Radio Australia. Radio Australia was, of course, the overseas broadcasting arm of the ABC. But he said, Alan Marks is the person you need to you need to write to. So I went to a little a fax centre. And sent a fax because he very kindly gave me a number. And then I just sat and I waited. And then the reply came one day. So I got a telephone call saying, there's a fax for you. So I've gone walking the 300 meters to look for the fax. And it said, we'd like to see some of your work. Luckily, my father had recorded some of my commentary during a Duleep Trophy game. And in those days, we used to have double cassette decks. That was, on my salary, a luxury purchase almost. So I put that cassette in one. I recorded it off on another cassette. I wrote a note to Alan Mark saying, our commentary style is very different. We do 20-minute monologues. So if you think this guy's going on all the time, this is the reason. And I went to the courier to send it. And then I discovered how much it costs to courier it to Australia. So I sent it by registered post. I think Jim might have been with Alan when it came. Said, what's this in rubber bands? What's if you've got a little cassette in rubber bands coming? But they heard it and said, okay, we'll give you a go in the first test and then we'll see how it goes from there. And then I think I became a bit of a curiosity in that Australian season because I don't think they'd heard Indian accents for a while until after Vijay Chakrapani. V.M. Chakrapani had come in 67, 68 and stayed on. So they hadn't heard an Indian accent since then. And I became the curiosity that stayed on.
0: How much commentary had you done before that? You'd done some All India Radio
1: a little
0: games
1: bit
0: in India?
1: I'd done three test matches because on All India Radio and Doordarshan you had 15, 18 people on the panel. So you got one test this year and then maybe you got a one there at the end of the season. Then you got another test match the next. She did one test match a season almost. But I had some interesting experiences before that. I was supposed to do India versus West Indies in Chennai. That was a game where Narendra Hirwani took 16 wickets against the West Indies. So I've landed up in Chennai very excited about doing my third test match. I'd done a test match on television back in 84 as a kid while I was still studying. And I reached Chennai and I was told, we're doing a little change in the roster. You're actually doing Radio Trinidad because we need to give them 2 hours of commentary. So you're doing that one. I said, okay, this looks interesting. I said, me and they said, you and you. 2 hours with a 20-minute tea break in between because in India, the last session was an hour and a half. So you did 10 minutes of play. There was a 20-minute tea time that you had to fill. I said, who's going to fill with me? And luckily, on a couple of days, someone came along and helped. Otherwise, you just had to fill all by yourself. So before I came, I had a couple of tough experiences. When I was 20, 21 years old, we had a makeshift commentary box in Hyderabad. So there's people milling around watching the game and about 10 feet above you doing the commentary. And if you made a mistake, they turned up, looked up at you and told you what they thought of you. So those were good experiences. So that's all I'd done before I'd come here. I'd done a little bit of first-class cricket, that's all.
0: We've done a couple of those broadcasts from a state-based AFL sort of call, and people turn around, and if you get players wrong, they'll correct you. If the facts are not quite right, they'll realign you. And the other part is you become pretty good at discipline with your bladder, because if you're on air for long periods of time, there's no breaks, there's no bathroom breaks. Who did you get to lean on for tea breaks where you just needed to have a short break from commentary?
1: That was the last thing on my mind, man. All I was thinking was, how am I going to get this done?
0: What am I going to talk about?
1: So I went and pleaded with Jackie Hendricks. He was the manager of the West Indies team. He came by, then one of my colleagues in the radio box took pity on me, and then he came and sat in for a while. So I have no idea how I filled all that. Must have been incredibly boring. But if early in life you're thrown into tough situations, then you learn to swim. But when I came here, it was completely different. It was a chattier style. I actually found it easier. It was a chattier style. Might have been Norman O'Neill was the expert, I think, on that first stint. So it was good fun. Yeah, it was good fun. I survived.
0: You grew up in Hyderabad.
1: Yes, I did.
0: You studied at university, a very tough university, I'm told, the Institute of Management.
1: That was later. That was after I'd finished
0: Usmani
1: University, where I did 5 years of chemical engineering. And then I went to management school. We all get breaks in life. I think we all get two or three breaks in life. Getting into the Indian Institute of Management at Ahmedabad was a break in life. And I went there and I said, what on earth am I doing here? Because I just saw the intelligence of the people around. They were solving things before I could do something. They were finishing balance sheets before I could determine it was a debit or a credit. They were positioning late machines and doing PERT CPM before I knew what the order was. And it was the most terrifying experience of my life, the first 3 or 4 months there. But you learn to be a survivor. And then I went into advertising, which was a lot easier.
0: So at what moment did you decide, I enjoy all that, but I love cricket?
1: When did I do that? 1990, I think. I said, let's give it a go. When you come out of a very reputed management school and you've got a little bit of experience in advertising, you can get a job really when you want. It wasn't that difficult. And my wife was working, so it wasn't that such a difficult decision. And I said, let's give it a go. Let's see what happens. And one thing led to the other. After I came here in Australia in 91, I was syndicating columns for other people by then and making a little on the side. But after I came here, Alan Marks introduced me to the BBC. And if you're earning in pounds and convert that into rupees, it went a long way. I'd also do little bits for Radio Australia, who would pay $29.50 for every piece that you did down a telephone line or whatever, $29.50. So I'd get checks for $29.50 from Radio Australia. I remember that very well. They all added up. But you realize that a tank of petrol gets filled with little droplets here and there. So it all added up. But after I started doing the BBC, then I could become a freelancer, because that would cover a lot of my costs. And then India going to South Africa 92 was a big one for me, because I was doing virtually every day for BBC World Service. And that was fantastic training, BBC World Service, because they gave you 45 seconds to do a match report. 45 seconds could be 40 or 50, but not 35 or 70. And so you just learn to have a great discipline with time. When I went back to India, I'd continue to do BBC World Service on games that I was working on, but it would get so noisy that sometimes you didn't hear the end of a line. You were doing on a telephone line, not like they are now. And I had to have a watch in one hand and hold the phone in the other. But I also needed to keep the score sheet in front of me. And that meant one hand too few. So I'd actually go underneath a table. The producer had a table. There's another table. I'd go underneath the table to try and cut the wind so that the paper wouldn't blow away.
0: Yeah.
1: And then I'd put the watch down, maybe hold the paper like that, have the phone in my hand. And inevitably, when Harry Peer or Linda Spur or someone suddenly said, let's cross over to India, I was in a wicket would fall. And there's a big sound. And there's a big sound, and I can't hear my cue. So a couple of times you missed your cue, and they'd say, "Oh, maybe the line to India isn't good enough yet. We'll come back in a little while." Or sometimes you just went by instinct, and you discover that if you went early, they wouldn't fade you up. So you're better off going early than late.
0: Yep.
1: So you learn these little things, and that was fantastic. I had to make collect calls in those days. You remember collect calls? Anybody listening in on this program, remember collect calls? You had to, from your hotel, if you made an AT&T collect call, it didn't cost you money. Mm. So you had to make a collect call. Someone at the other end would pick it up. We had a password. I'm sounding like I'm 200 years old.
0: No. I want to ask about the fax stories you used to send back to India in a moment. So you mentioned your wife. How supportive was she of changing industries and going into cricket commentary.
1: That's my biggest lottery ticket, the biggest lottery ticket that I won. But when I went to South Africa, it was interesting because I was freelancing and fax had just come. And I went to England early in 1990 on my first tour. We were all on telex. So you were sending your messages on telex. But by 92 in South Africa, fax had come. So you had to send a fax. But do you remember the old days of sending a fax? It would make a sound as it went. It would make the sound. But at the end, it would leave a little pink cross on it. That meant it's been received well.
0: Yep.
1: But you were paying in rands, and the rand wasn't as weak as this now. You're paying in rands per second. So at the end of it all, if it's reached there and you don't get the pink stamp, you got to start again.
0: Do it all again.
1: And you're freelance. The money you spend is gone. The money you save is the money you earn. So we worked out the best thing to do was to send it to one place in Mumbai, send my newspaper copy, because radio wasn't paying me enough. I was doing All India Radio, I was doing BBC, that was covering costs, but I had to write for newspapers. I was writing for 6 or 7 newspapers. So we worked out that the best way to do it was to send it to one place in Mumbai, and then from there refax it to all those places.
0: Definitely get it.
1: So I got myself, and I think it came with one of my printers or something, a very transparent polythene folder. Because faxes in those days were not plain paper faxes, they were thermal paper faxes. And you can't refax a thermal paper fax. So you had to put that in a see-through polythene wrapper and then fax that so that it went around everywhere. But before that, my wife would actually receive it at about 10:30 at night, find a photocopier shop that is open, get a dark photocopy, come back and then fax it to 5 or 6 other places with a child who was very young. So, and you can't leave him alone at home. So he'd be piggybacking. We've done all that. We've done all that. Sometimes when you see the end result, you don't realize what went in.
0: Absolutely. From a cricketing point of view, did you play growing up?
1: I enjoyed playing. I played for my school team. Then I played for my college, my university, played senior division. And my highest point was being picked to play for the combined colleges team of the entire state. That was called the university side that went to Delhi to play the All India Inter University. And then I realized I had reached my level, but also that the future lay in studying and getting a decent job somewhere.
0: What was the standard like you were playing at? Is it?
1: It was all right. It was all right.
0: Every kid dreams of playing cricket for India, and
1: I never dreamt of playing cricket for India. I don't know why. I never dreamt of playing cricket for India. Maybe I was just realistic. I actually enjoyed fielding the most. I know people laugh at me when I say that. But I realized quickly that if you're a batsman, the fast bowler can get you out. We're playing on matting wickets throughout. If you're a bowler, then the batsman can hit you for 6. But if you're a fielder, nobody can come in the way of you stopping the ball or taking a catch once the ball leaves the batsman's bat. And I just enjoyed that freedom. And it came a little easier to me than some other things. So I enjoyed fielding. I dropped 1 or 2 catches a season, I think. But I enjoyed playing cricket. What I did learn, though, was getting into a close inter-college final, which we were not expected to win because the other team was much stronger, and discovering the pain of coming close and losing another day when you're not expected to win, the joy of winning a shot that you didn't think was going for 4 and you suddenly surprise yourself more than everybody else when it went for 4, a catch that wasn't supposed to stick. I learned all the emotions around our game. I remember sitting at the end of an inter-college final, I was the only guy in tears there because I tried my backside off and I couldn't imagine why people were just laughing and changing and going away at the end of the game. So I learned all the emotion of the game, and that is what cricket is all about. It's about technique, it's about records, it's about achievements. More than anything else, it's about emotion. Like all sport is about emotion. So I played enough cricket to understand the emotions of the sport.
0: How'd you learn about the emotion of calling? Because you have a beautiful description, the ability to translate that emotion on the radio and obviously television when you got those opportunities in India. Who sort of gave you advice when you first started calling?
1: I don't know. No, I just learned by making mistakes. I learned by making mistakes. I made a lot of mistakes. But the one thing you do learn early on is because I started so young, I started 19, 20, 21, just that when you're young, you're allowed to make mistakes, that people are kind to you. In my very first Ranji Trophy game, I found that I discovered something very interesting about pre-television radio. Pre-television radio, nobody actually knew what was happening. They had to believe the commentator completely.

0: So if something went off an outside edge and you called it off an inside edge, it didn't matter because nobody knew. So I'm sitting there, this wide-eyed kid, and I've got these two other senior first-class cricket commentators. And I looked and said, but that one went to point. It didn't go to third man. But who knows? Because there was no television.
1: No.
0: And I'm looking at that, but I made a lot of mistakes there. When I got onto television, I was asked to host the telecast when ESPN first came to India. I did not even know what hosting a telecast was. They said, you need to bring two jackets with you. And in Mumbai, who wears jackets? I had one blazer that didn't fit very well. So I actually went shopping the previous evening, and the only jackets available were double-breasted jackets. So I've gone to my first hosting in double-breasted jackets. Can you imagine? I'd never worn a earpiece in my life. I didn't know what it was to have a director talking into your ear. And so you learn by making mistakes. And if you just told yourself, I won't make that mistake again, then after a while, you know all the mistakes that are possible to be made. So yeah, I made a lot of mistakes. I remember after one of my programs, the producer who's very big in the media world across the world now, and he said there was everything wrong about that. Everything that could be wrong about that program was there, including the anchor.
2: So the difference between television and radio commentary
0: is becoming a little lesser and lesser now. In the glorious Richie Beno era, when silence was golden and you only added to the action if you had something to add to the action. I've heard legendary stories of the great Richie not saying anything for an over because he didn't have anything to say. Today we'd get sacked for that, I think, because commentary has almost become a continuous soundtrack to the action. And I know with the older generation it grates a bit, but for a lot of younger people they just want the soundtrack running. And so television commentary has changed a lot. I think it's become easier. It's easier to say more than to say less. But I find even here, after all these years, when I'm switching between Fox and ABC and going back there, I remember one of the early days, I came back from Fox here and nothing happened on the ball. And I said, oh, sorry, you've got to describe what happened here. You can't just keep quiet. So when I go back there, I have to remind myself not to say I was shot outside off and was left alone outside the off. It's taken by the keeper. It's on its way. Oh, sorry, you can see all that. So you've got to keep reminding yourself about that. But in course of time, you learn that. I find it much easier when I can play off a summarizer, because then you're not talking yourself all the time, which is tough. So if you've got a good summarizer that raises the... that makes it easier for the ball-by-ball man.
2: You said when you first came out to Australia, Ian Chappell gave you some good advice about how to deal with the Australian way of life, and you might get some quite honest feedback from time to time.
0: I made a lot of friends in Australia early on, and I worked a lot with Chappelli. He's still my role model for work ethic on television. Ian Chappell never said no to a producer. He was very, very much an outstanding team man on a television team in spite of the stature that he held. And David Hooks, I made friends with Hooksy. It was actually Hooksy who said to me, he said, when you go to... And this was after I'd done a couple of tours. He said, an Aussie will always come hard at you with his opinions. And if you buckle under, then he won't respect you. Give your opinion back and you'll be fine. And they'll respect you for having a point of view. And I found that that's what worked very much. I think that's why I made more friends in broadcasting in Australia than I did in England. And I've always wondered why I didn't make the same in England. But I found that in Australia, it was far easier to have a point of view. You spoke, you said what you wanted to, and it just became friendly. And that was, of course, his curiosity with the Indian accent. So that helped.
2: Do you find that people recognize you when you're out in Australia?
0: No.
2: We get a lot of messages from people who feel a certain degree of comfort listening to you because you've come out now. How many times have you come out to Australia? They get to know you more and more each time you come out.
0: It's my seventh full test series, in Australia, because it came out 91, 99, then 3, 7, 11, 14, and now this is the seventh. People in Australia don't know me by face, except that now there's in the last 20 years, there's a lot of Indians who migrated to Australia. And because Indians have migrated to Australia, they start recognizing me by face. But otherwise in Australia, nobody knows me by face. But I went to an ice cream. I went to buy an ice cream once on the Great Ocean Road, outside Melbourne, and we'd stopped somewhere for some. And then someone, let's go and have some ice cream. So I went to this guy and said, "Can I have a few ice creams, please?" And whatever. And he just stopped and he looked up at me and said, "Aren't you the guy who comes on the ABC?" I said, there's that few Indian accents around, my friend. That happened once, and once when I was trying to get a ferry from Circular Quay to Manly. And there was this guy with a fancy hat and whatever, and I was buying a ticket, and he said, "I know that voice."

0: Sad. So people know me by voice rather than by face in Australia. In India, it's exactly the other way around because I don't do radio in India.
1: So how's the difference in terms of, I mean, cricket is an obsession in India. How do you find peace away from cricket? What do you do to switch off?
0: You never escape from cricket in India. Also, if like me, you've not played 75, 100 test matches, you've not made 10,000 runs, you've not taken 500 wickets, then you've got to try harder than everybody else to survive. You have no choice but to try harder than everybody else to. You've got to run to stand where you are. And so the day does go. There's a cricket match going on somewhere. You're following the scores all the time. And you have to stay in touch. But otherwise, my wife and I do a run. Luckily, what's a fairly successful corporate speaking program. We've done a book that's been pretty well received on learnings from sport for managers. That's the old management education background coming back. My wife spent more time in formal management in corporate world than I did. So we work together. And that's been a fairly successful corporate speaking program that allows me to switch off cricket for a while. And I think increasingly I feel the need to. I'm not as young as I used to be, Matt, when I came around with you, a little child listening in on the ABC.
1: Yeah. I remember the first time you came out. I remember Kerry O'Keefe being there and used to call me the work experience kid and all sorts of things. Kerry had a lovely way of doing it. You can get in touch, 0467 920 222 on the SMS. Couple of questions coming through. When broadcasting an Australian and Indian test, Harsha, on the radio or on television, do you have to be careful to sound impartial and to not to be more animated if India take a wicket compared to Australia taking a wicket, and the same with runs?
0: One of the earliest things I was taught was there is one word that's outlawed on a broadcast, and that is we. You never ever say we on a broadcast. That's changing a lot. That's changing a lot, especially with younger players who are very soon after retiring from the game coming into commentary box. And they've always been we. And you can understand when they're playing a test match, it's we need to do this and we need to do that. And they suddenly come into the commentary box and they're still we need to do that. But increasingly that's getting accepted. People realize that you are the Australian representative in an Indian situation, or like me, you're the Indian representative in a commentary box. But I find it very difficult, especially when I'm on the world feed. And I find that audiences increasingly in the social media era are also getting more demanding, but a little more jingoistic as well. You're expected to be your countrymen in a commentary box. I still find that very difficult to do, because I think our job is to tell the story of the game as it happens to everybody. But I find more and more, so I get criticized either way. I get criticized for being too pro-India in some places, but I get criticized even more for not being Indian enough in a commentary box. But it's a tightrope that you have to walk all your life. It's happening more and more. So you just go back to what you are most comfortable with, which is telling the story of the match and being as fair as possible.
1: And I guess you had that experience during a World Cup and India and Bangladesh match where the questions were asked as to which side you were supporting, but you're also doing the world feed as well. Yes. So you felt a feeling of being able to tell the story accurately without feeling a strong Indian presence.
0: And the funny thing was, what I got criticized for and not being Indian enough on a world feed, I wasn't even on air at the time. But sometimes if you haven't, you become the easy, I'm the easy target, am I not? If someone has to be criticized, you didn't play cricket, so you're the easy target. And I've learned to live with that. It doesn't matter. But it just brought out in sharp focus to me that even celebrities and famous film actors and for politicians and everybody just expects you to be very pro-India in a commentary box. And I tried explaining to people that you can do that on the Hindi broadcast, which is India-centric. You still cannot be biased, but that's very India-centric because that broadcast is only going out in India. Whereas on a world feed, you cannot be India-centric because if it's an India-Bangladesh game, the same broadcast is also going out to Bangladesh. If it's an India-Australia game, the same broadcast is going out to Australia as well. And so you cannot be India-centric or Australia-centric or Bangladesh-centric on a world feed. But increasingly, Matt, that is going to be the pressure that broadcasters are going to be under. And I dread the day when the word neutral becomes a bad word.
1: Mm. How hard was that for your career? You'd done all the IPL previously to that, and you haven't done IPL for TV since that.
0: No, I did it last year.
1: Last year.
0: Yeah, I did a lot of it last year. I enjoy doing the IPL. It's just 3 hours. You come in. Normally, when I'm in India, I'm doing an hour and a half pre-game show. I'm doing an hour and a half post-game show. I'm filling lunch. I'm filling tea. When I came here for the 2015 World Cup, we were on television 2 hours. I was hosting the pre-show for 2 hours before play started. And our poor show was still going on after all the lights had gone off in the MCG and the staff that was clearing up had finished and left. And we were still on with our post-game show. So those are long days. IPL 3 hours.
1: You had good practice.
0: Yeah, IPL 3 hours is great fun.

0: There's, yeah, I enjoy speaking to the excitement of the cricket match. I like the exciting phases of the game, so that's easy. So I enjoy doing the IPL. I did come back into the IPL. Yeah, it's but you get these ups and downs in life everywhere, don't you? Batsmen get a couple of bad decisions, and someone else gets a couple of good decisions, and suddenly they're in the side, and you are not. I'll tell you what happened though. When I had a year off broadcasting, I actually financially it was more rewarding for me because I ended up doing more corporate programs, which were better paying. But I learned a lot about life, and I think everyone must go through little down phases because you realize that the world is not as bad as you thought it was.
1: For those that haven't seen the IPL, our Australian listeners who have seen little chunks on TV, it's been on free to air a little bit in the early stages. We see the highlights and we know about the money in which some of the Australian players are able to go over there and make. How would you describe it for people who know Test cricket? They know Big Bash, but they don't really have a concept as to how big IPL is in India.
0: It's, well, how big IPL is in the world.
1: It's the world's
0: biggest cricket league. It is the world's biggest cricket laboratory, where people from all cultures and all backgrounds are thrown in, and you start to see the trends first. You start seeing the dill scoops. You start seeing AB de Villiers playing the reverse scoop to third man of Dale Steyn, which was dramatic for us to see. You start seeing there's an osmosis of cultures. So you see Indians learning from the overseas players. The overseas players come and say, I want to spend 6 weeks playing under Dhoni. I think it was... just a couple of players from England. George Bailey said that once.
1: Yeah.
0: Just spending 6 weeks and seeing how calm Dhoni is. Josh Butler said when he went back to England, he said he got into certain situations and he said, but how would Dhoni have finished that game? So you start to learn from each other. I remember 1 year, Faf du Plessis came out to play for the Chennai Super Kings, and they had one overseas player too many, so he wasn't playing too many games. But he said, it doesn't matter. I just want to spend 6 weeks shadowing Mike Hussey.
1: Yeah.
0: And there is that great osmosis. It might have been with Pune. Ben Stokes said that his best batting learning came from advice he got from Steve Smith in the Nets. And he said, I couldn't believe it. I'm going to be playing the Ashes against him. But Steve Smith was actually giving me little tips because IPL is a very high-pressure tournament. It's very, very, very high pressure. 14 games. Every game a sellout. Huge audiences. Big, big local support. And so people help each other. And then you realize that information is so free anyway. Jasprit Bumrah became twice the bowler he was through playing with Lasith Malinga. So you learn that. And it's a wonderful tournament because you just see how people are mingling with each other. You get coaches from across the world. So someone says, like, say, a Tom Moody comes across from Australia. He's coach of the Sunrisers. But he's got six or seven overseas players. He's got to understand the local culture. He's got to understand the young Indian players who may not understand his accent, but he's still got to get the best out of them. So you learn a lot of that. You learn to handle young players who got big contracts and who are burdened by the contract, not by their performance. So the money plays a big part. The pressure plays a big part. Very high-profile owners who've invested a lot in the IPL.
1: The celebrity nature of
0: it's huge. The team owners want you to do well. A lot of them are corporate owners who are used to pulling up salespeople if they don't meet their targets. Since when did cricketers have to get pulled up because you're not good enough return on investment? But cricketers have to learn that they are an investment, and that return on investment is a tool that's accepted all over the world. So the players were learning to play with corporate bosses. And the corporate bosses were learning that it's not as easily quantifiable. Performance is not as easily quantifiable as quarterly reports. So it's grown. It's a fantastic tournament.
1: And sometimes that sort of pressure on players doesn't necessarily transpire to results.
0: It is. But as I explained once, I mean, have you ever been a medical representative in India? Having to go in trains in Mumbai to your next appointment and having to do 15 or 20 retail outlets, then sitting in a doctor's consulting room waiting to meet a doctor who might see you or might not. And at the end of it all, you've got weekly targets, you've got monthly targets, you've got quarterly targets. That pressure is not too different from the pressure of going out to bat. But so if you've seen that, you understand other pressures better. So if players say there's under too much pressure, excuse me, there's a lot of money riding on you. You've got to... How many professions do you get 6 months of not playing?
1: Not many.
0: Can you be a traveling sales executive and say there's 6 months off?
1: Not unless you're very successful.
0: The physical demands are different. Physical demands are very different. So your body needs to recover. But I think cricketers around the world should be very, very happy for the number of off days they get. No other profession allows you that.
1: For the IPL this year, you also have the Indian election.
0: Yes.
1: So how's that going to play out? Will they be able to hold the tournament in India, or will they have to look somewhere else? Explain to our listeners about this.
0: I don't know if people in Australia just understand what a colossal process an election in India is. We are a country of 1.3 billion people. So there'd be an electorate, in India we get immune to numbers. It might be an electorate of 700 to 800 million people, an electorate of that you've got to cater to. And all our elections are on electronic voting machines. There's no counting of votes. Everything is on electronic voting machines. But also the booths have to be protected from to ensure that no one's coming and casting a vote, casting your vote, which might affect the way the election goes.
1: You know, in Australia, we still go in and write on the bit of paper.
0: I know, yeah. I know. But that way you can always recount the votes, can't you? The votes. But when you've only got 20 million votes to count, it's a lot easier. I like the Australian system where voting is mandatory. You have to vote. It's not like that in India. We actually have a nota option in India now, none of the above. And I'm desperately waiting for the day when a none of the above wins the election. Can you imagine? We've got all these candidates up there. Who wins the election is none of the above. What a day that will be for our democracy. But it is the single largest democratic exercise in the world. And you cannot have it all on one day simply because security forces have to keep moving around. So our elections take place over 4 or 5 weeks because the security forces then have to finish the election, go somewhere else. So the IPL then starts to map its schedules based on where the election is. So if the election's in the north, you can still play the IPL in the south. So we're hoping that that's what happens. Every 5 years, the IPL clashes with the elections. But the elections are just a gigantic exercise. That's how big we are as a country. I mean, I'm not sure in the other large country in the world you have too many elections.
1: No.
0: So there you are. I don't think China has huge general elections. India does. India's still a very, very vibrant democracy.
1: Alongside cricket, you've done a number of other TV shows.
0: Yes.
1: Was it a spelling show?
0: There was a quiz show.
1: Quiz show.
0: One of the elements in it was jumbled words. It was fantastic. We used to do 61 or 62 episodes over 14 days. So you had to do 4 or 5 episodes a day. And it helped to have a background in live television because I just assumed I was going live with no retakes. Because the moment you're allowed the option of a retake, you will start using the retakes. So that helped a lot. But I stopped doing it after a while because I could no longer look at people from 8th and 9th standards. So some of the boys are 13, 14 years old. They've probably come a day and a half by train. They've suddenly seen this person that they know who's hosting this in front of them. They've got all these lights, a big set, and they lose. And when they lose, they cry. And I could not get myself to see the pressure that these young children were under. And also maybe it had run its course after 5 years. So we did 300 programs. So there's a different kind of program.
1: 500 programs is pretty good in any language. Yes. What other TV shows have you done?
0: We did a lot of interview-based programs in India. And in recent times, I've been doing a lot of blogging. When I was away from the IPL, I suddenly found this group of young people, all of them my son's age, coming along and saying, we've got this website called CricBuzz. Can you work for us? And sometimes in life you become calculative, and sometimes in life you say, let's go and see what's the worst thing that'll happen. It won't work. And it just opened a huge window for me, and it allowed me to become relevant in the digital sphere, because sometimes technology starts becoming almost too intimidating. So I enjoyed doing all I do was sit in my office and do video blogs. And at the end of the first year, we've done 100 million views. And I said, that's not bad. I think overall till now, actually we did 200 in the first year, 360 million views till now on those video blogs. Of course, people come back. If you view it twice, it's counted as 2 views. So it's not unique users, but these are all verifiable views. And I said, I didn't know that world existed, because as we grow older, we start to become unaware of newer worlds that come up. So that was great fun. It allowed me to be part of a digital universe, and I enjoy doing digital now. And look at what's happening. ABC Grandstand is being heard in remote parts of India in streaming. It's being heard in Peru, in Colombia, in Alaska, in Japan. Isn't that fantastic?
1: It's a worldwide audience.
0: Yeah, boundaries. The world should live without boundaries. We should all sing John Lennon.
1: Remember Jim Maxwell and a good friend of yours, Peter Walsh, getting on social media. And
0: I just heard Jim Maxwell saying, how does that look on social media? I said, the world has changed. The world has to have changed when Jim Maxwell is talking social media.
1: And there was sort of that wrestle of, is this social media audience for me? Do I want to be a part of that
0: world? You have to have a thick skin.
1: You've got about 8 million followers. Yeah, is that selling you under? But yeah,
0: it is. We've got lots of people in India, so we'll have larger numbers everywhere. It's a number I'm proud of, but it also comes with a great deal of responsibility, because it's almost like you are now your own media outlet. earlier, what are the media outlets? Sydney Morning Herald was a media outlet. The Melbourne Age was a media outlet. The West

0: Australian was a media outlet. Channel 9, the ABC were media outlets. These were giant organizations. Suddenly an individual is a media outlet. And that is where the world has come to. The world has come to individuals being media outlets. When you're on WhatsApp, you're a media outlet, because even if you have in a WhatsApp group of 25 people, when you forward something, you're forwarding it to 25 people. Are you verifying what you're forwarding? When you're on Twitter with a large Twitter following, are you verifying what's going out? Because sometimes you're a bigger media outlet than some formal media outlets yourself. And so it starts to place a great deal of responsibility on people. I especially worry about WhatsApp, because WhatsApp is like an inferno. It's like a fire that just rages when people without verifying are just sending forwards, and that can affect security, that can affect so many other things. But we've got to realize that in the new world, in the new media world, we are all media outlets.
1: Well, yeah, that's the modern landscape. So
0: we're all media outlets.
1: How much would you communicate with people on Twitter?
0: Too much. Too much on a cricket match.
1: Do you get plenty of feedback? Positive, negative?
0: I told somebody that I read every one of the responses that I get, even if it means sitting up at night, and they could not believe that someone actually does that. Sometimes you get little nuggets from there that didn't strike you. There's a lot of very, very, there's a lot of very, very knowledgeable people out there who don't have an outlet, who respond to you. So you learn from them as well. You can't say, because I am the outlet and you're following me, I know more than you, because you've got to understand they might have greater appreciation on some things than you. So I learn a lot from the comments that I read. Some of them are vitriolic, some of them are cruel, some of them are abusive. But you learn that the people who are sending you abusive messages are actually very sad people. They're very sad. They're so sad that they feel the need to abuse. And so you let them live in their sadness, but you never, ever block them, or you never, ever respond to them. Because the moment you respond to them or you block them, you have told them that you're affected by their abuse. So I don't block people.
1: Rick Finlay is still working. He's passed me a note saying 8.05 million followers on Twitter.
0: If you're a country of 25 million, then these numbers sound very big. But I hope they're all genuine. But it's not growing as quickly because Twitter's running a massive exercise of taking out bots. So the following's growing much slower than it was, which is good, actually.
1: A couple of messages coming through on the text message. Who is the best Indian test batsman and bowler you have ever seen? I know these are tough questions.
0: It is.
1: To pin you down to it.
0: And they go generation by generation. Is Virat Kohli a better player than Tendulkar? Is he a better player than Gavaskar? Was G.R. Vishwanath an outstanding player? How good was Rahul Dravid? So my view every time I'm asked
1: What's your philosophy on this question?
0: My philosophy on that is, don't even bother, because we are blessed to be watching this sport. So I enjoyed watching Rahul Dravid bat. I enjoyed watching Tendulkar bat. Lara was fabulous to watch. So you enjoyed them. And then when they go, you say, thank you very much. Did Lara say, did I entertain you when he finished? So you just say, thank you very much for the entertainment. And then say, you know what? That movie is gone and there's a new release coming. It's a new Friday. It's a new release coming. Let me enjoy Virat Kohli bat. Let me enjoy seeing young Marcus Harris coming out. Is he going to have a career? Let me follow that. So you just enjoy them as you go. Is Dale Steyn a better bowler than Michael Holding or Malcolm Marshall? How do you know? So just enjoy Dale Steyn.
1: Stats from time to time. But yeah, that's, you know, I hear what you're saying.
0: It's impossible to normalize them. It's impossible to assign weights to different variables across generations. Some very good statisticians, some very good mathematicians do that. The only role of mathematics and advanced statistics in our game is the rain rule. And I don't think we should go beyond that.
1: What about when you've seen careers?
0: I remember when Duckworth Lewis first came around. I don't know and all the commentators would say, how is that possible? And I got a note from my brother who's got a doctorate in operations research and graph theory. And he said to me about a very famous batsman. He said, if he doesn't understand Duckworth Lewis, that's okay. Because he doesn't understand mathematics. But if you don't understand Duckworth Lewis, I'll be very upset with you, because you should. But Duckworth Lewis has corrected itself. And I think largely it's a fair system now.
1: Yeah.
0: Largely.
1: What about players like Sachin Tendulkar, who you've seen their career and then the chance to meet them away from the cricket field?
0: And they've stayed friends.
1: And have them as
0: friends. And I hope in the social media era, we never reach a stage where the media and the players become openly antagonistic towards each other. And we're seeing that. I've experienced that myself. I'm sure everyone else has. And suddenly there's this player who doesn't want to see you, who complains about you and whatever. That happens because they're giving off their best and they're touchy, and I can understand that completely. But that generation was fantastic. Tendulkar, Lakshman, Kumble, Ganguly, Dravid, and they've stayed friends since. there was also a certain humility associated with that generation.

0: Indian cricket. We came out of match fixing very quickly then. So it was a great joy to see Tendulkar as a 14-year-old. And then to be on air when Tendulkar was doing his famous goodbye procession around the 1KD Stadium. And I still remember I was with Ian Bishop in the commentary box. And I paused for a while because it's Ian Bishop was with Bish was alongside me. And he just didn't know you. And he said, no, you understand the situation better. And I thought that was a wonderful gesture from a good man. And as it turned out, Bish was an air when Carlos Brathwaite hit those sixes, isn't it? So
1: yep.
0: Good things happen to good people. So it was wonderful to trace that journey from a 14-year-old to a 40-year-old and to almost see it happen in front of your eyes. So when you get to be as old as I am, then you see these journeys.
2: You're adding a few extra years on that. You have two sons. One of yours...
0: Two men.
2: ...sent you a message saying that he was listening to you from America.
0: No, he's doing a master's in law at Duke Law School in North Carolina. And he's listening to the... He's not a big cricket nut, by the way, but he was just listening in because he's going through, he's got time between two semesters. I think it goes with the lag because I've responded to his WhatsApp and he said, since when have you started sending WhatsApp messages while being on air? And I said, no, I never ever do that. It's a discipline. I never go on social media when I'm on air. He said, but I got your message before I heard you say that

0: It's incredible, still, isn't it?
1: It gives me a huge high even today.
0: Yeah. Your father spoke French. How many languages can you speak?
1: My father spoke French, so it was mandatory for all of us to study French. So I did Hindi up to class 10, and then he said to me for class 11 and 12, you will always be good enough Hindi because you're growing up in India, but you must learn French. So I studied French for my 11th and 12th standard and then did an advanced diploma on the condition that he didn't take the course that year. So he didn't take the course that year. The other professor did. So I did an advanced diploma in French, which was the equivalent of a BA. And I remember my final year of engineering, we were all working very hard to get into the post-grad course. And he said, I think it's more valuable for you if you act as an interpreter at a chemical engineering trade fair. So I went across to Delhi. There was a chemical engineering trade fair, and I was assigned to someone who was who manufactured expansion joints. These are sort of rubbery expansion joints, so that when hot air blows out of engines, it doesn't affect the metal, and they just go up and down. And so these expansion joints are critical in industry. So I was interpreter for a French chemical engineering manufacturer. So my father would push me into situations like those. He taught chemistry before he went into French, so he changed tack as well. So he was my best chemistry teacher, and I found I could teach the periodic table till very recently to my children as well. If you understand the periodic table, basically you understood all of inorganic chemistry. So I was able to do that. I had a lot of experiences. Sometimes I wonder, with the social media era, with Facebook and WhatsApp and Twitter and streaming television, whether young people today have time to do nothing. It's very important that you go through a phase when you do nothing, because then you're imagining, you're dreaming. I said to my father once when I was 15, if you get bored, just tell me if you get bored of these stories.
0: Oh, I said, I'm bored. My fiance is listening. Yeah? We have days where we do nothing.
1: Yeah? I said, I'm bored. He said, 15-year-olds are not allowed to say I'm bored. It's an exciting stage in life. How can you say you're bored? I said, I'm bored. I've got nothing to do. I've read every book at home 3 times. And you know what he did? He put me into a typing school. So every day in the hot summer afternoons in Hyderabad, I'm going on a cycle to typing school. You remember the old gigantic manual typewriters?
0: Yeah.
1: I'm learning AS, DF, GF, semicolon, LK, J, QW, ER, TR, PO, IU, YU, AS, DF, semicolon, LK, J. And I had to learn typing because you didn't say no to your father. Many years later, when I went to South Africa, and we were doing commentary all day, but the media center ended half an hour after the game ended. And after we went off air, I had about 23, 24 minutes on a manual typewriter to write the story of the match and fax it. Guess why I finished my match report on

0: send the fax to get it back, and racing downstairs, racing back upstairs.
1: Good old Queensland. I wonder if my Sri Lankan friend from Queensland Motel at the Vulture Street Inn, he's not there anymore because that place has changed.
0: Yeah.
1: But I would go across to the Queensland Motel and send the lunchtime report. Then come back, and the close-up play report I'd sent from a hotel. We only got by because Cricket Australia negotiated fantastic rates with hotels. So if you're room sharing, you got hotels at a low cost. But I learned to be a freelancer. I learned the value, learned the value of staying close to the ground. You don't have to pay for cabs to go up and down. So yeah, it was, you've done it all. But Cricket Australia has changed so enormously. It's much easier to travel around now. Grounds are better. It's good fun.
0: We've had a lot of people get in touch with us on the SMS on 0467920.
1: I see someone's asking about the Naga Chili Challenge. Yeah. That was here at the SEG, actually.
0: We sort of spoke about it a little bit, but you know what? For those listeners who want to revisit it, here was, of course, Harsha and Kerry with the famous Naga Chili moment.

0: else though. When you get the long, slim chilies, I come from the land of chilies, yeah. So I know a thing or two. I don't know these, but these look more like capsicum, which are sort of diluted more for the Australians. Australia, meanwhile, are 511 for four on a lovely day at the Sydney Cricket Ground. It's a day made for eating naga chilies. There's some water here too.
1: No, I'm not eating it.
0: No, I'll tell you what, you might need this. I'll keep it handy.
1: I'm sorry, Harsha. I don't know anything about chilies, but I know that there's danger.
0: Ladies and gentlemen, welcome. They're giving you a slow hand clap. Go, Kerry.
1: No. Oh, look.

0: He'll probably get out all. They think I'm batting too slowly.
1: You're a tricker, Harsha. You're trying to trick me into it.
2: No, I'm just telling you straight up front. No, I'm being very Aussie. I'm telling you straight up front.
1: No.
2: Okay, last point before we change the topic on the Naga chilies.
1: Yeah.
2: I've cut a little portion out for you.
1: Mm-hmm.
2: So you've got only a little half millimeter worth to eat, but you can smell it first.
1: Oh, no. Are you going to have a piece?
2: Yes.
1: Go. That's minuscule.
2: That's all I'm offering you, too.
1: I love it when you talk hot.
2: And he lets it go through outside the offer. Okay, here we go.
1: Anything? What do you got? How's your tongue?
3: Water
1: boy.
0: Medic! Medic!
2: Commentary for a while. I've switched the button off, gone for a while.
0: Could Dr. Jones please report to the ABC box?
2: Oh. Naga Jolokia, Capsicum chinensis, also known as Put Jolokia, B Jolokia, Naga Morich, Raja Mirchi. It's been certified by a number of independent tests and by the Guinness Book of Records as the hottest chili in the world. At a little over a million Scoville.
0: Well done.
2: It has the same heat level as many of the extreme hot sauces that have distilled chili extract in them.
0: Oh, hottest chili in the world.
2: And after this ball, it's going to be Jim Maxwell, I think.
0: It was nice working with you.
4: It's hot! So back at the SCG in 2011, Harsha Bogle in classic form with Kerry O'Keefe there. And
2: he chickened out.
4: He did.
2: You
4: challenged him and you ended up being the one eating the chili.
2: I met Michael Clark after that. I work a lot with Michael Clark on television these days. And I said, Michael, do you remember you were 257 not out and there was slow hand clap? He said, yes, I turned. I said, what on earth was that about? I said, it was because Kerry was shying away from a challenge. Nothing to do with your batting.
4: It's an unusual moment when you're at a cricket ground because normally you don't think as much about the audience, but you had a live audience there.
2: It was fantastic.
4: You could hear the slow clapping of people involved in the story.
2: Yeah, Matt, stadiums have got to change. They've got to modernize as well, and you've got these very nice, comfortable commentary boxes. But I do miss the old SCG radio commentary box where there's a corridor in front of you. We were broadcasting through the windows and literally people walking across. None of them ever sledged you back. None of them were abusive. But they turned around on the radio and look at you sometimes because they were listening to what you were saying. And that was so much fun. I miss the warmth and the coziness almost of the old SCG commentary boxes. But I guess times have you've got to change. But that was a lovely commentary box.
4: You wouldn't have made any Naga chili in India, would you?
2: No, but
4: different styles but over here.
2: Over the years, because of my travel, I've lost the ability to eat spicy food. Even though I grew up in Hyderabad in Andhra, where we had really spicy food. But I've lost the ability to do that. So if someone offered me a Naga chili today, I would let it go outside the off. So I'd do a curry. I'd do a curry on a Naga chili. But it was good fun, yeah.
4: Harsha Bogle is with us on Grandstand Test Cricket. There were a couple of SMSs just to finish with. Your cricket heroes growing up, who did you grow up idolising?
2: When Gavaskar got out, I switched off the radio. I still remember on the 77-78 series, yeah, he got three second innings hundreds. And actually, Chetan Chauhan and Mohinder Amarnath also scored a lot of runs. But every time Gavaskar got out, I'd switch off the radio. And then it was a big buzz to get to know him better. But you tend to have local heroes. My local hero was actually someone who came and played here in 67-68, Abid Ali. And I once saw him bowl many years later. You know, when you're a kid growing up, you think your hero is a fast bowler. And then I saw him bowl on an old YouTube video and I thought he was bowling a slower ball. And then I realized that's how quick he was. He was just 120 kilometers an hour. But we had local heroes because you'd go to see senior division matches and they were the big players there at that time. But I didn't have any broadcasting heroes. I only had a couple of radio broadcasters back in India, people like Dicky Ratnagar and Anand Sethi.

0: good at what they were doing. And I said, I'm the television commentator. Can I justify being in the same group as this bunch of outstanding technicians? So they were my heroes, not broadcasters.
1: What about the big moments in a cricket game when they come around, when you have those moments like Virat Kohli taking control of a one-day international, or we would have liked to have seen a Michael Clarke sort of style performance? I guess in today's commentary landscape, it's trying to summarise that moment as best you can. How do you feel the challenge of that between radio and TV?
0: Live doesn't change, though. No. Doing the same thing on a live telecast doesn't change, except that On television, you've got about 10 words to describe it. On radio, you've got about 100. So you've got to get the right word. Sometimes on television, you tend to say, if that happens, this is what I will say. And that's very dangerous because you can never prepare your lines. Peter Baxter told me about John Arlott, actually. He said some of Arlott's best off-the-cuff lines were the most rehearsed. And I thought, okay, if I've come prepared, that's... but I learned very quickly, you don't prepare. But if you get into the emotion of the game, then the words automatically follow. And we are not players. We don't have to generate great words. We just have to tell the story as easily as possible. And I hope it continues like that. I hope we have fewer dreary days like this, but this will clear and hopefully tomorrow evening we'll all be celebrating the end of a very good Border Gavaskar series.
1: And away from cricket, what do you like to do? What's a relaxing day for you?
0: Do nothing. Do absolutely nothing. I've got about 25 books at home that I've read 50 or 60 pages of, but I do nothing. And my wife's after me saying, we're getting older, you must do more puzzles. So she does the tough Sudokus, I do the easier ones, because I can't do those tough ones. She's far better than I am at doing those. So I do a little bit of that, watch movies maybe. Now that you've got streaming television and you're not bound by television schedules, you can see a film whenever you want to see it. This whole cord cutting has been fantastic for our generation. So I'll just sit and watch a nonsense movie. Very often the next morning, I don't know the name of the movie I watched. So that much. But you have to stay in touch with cricket, as I said, because if you're like me and you've got the background that I have, you have to work harder than anybody else.
1: And travelling-wise, how much of the world have you got to see through cricket? And did you get to see the Penguins in Melbourne?
0: I actually, because of my work with Tourism Australia, I've got to see parts of Australia that are incredible. I mean, find me a prettier place than the Whitsunday Islands in north of Queensland.
1: Oh, that, I haven't been there.
0: Hamilton Island, Hayman Island. But that happens when people come to India. You see parts of India that I've not seen. Got to go to Rottnest the other day, and that high-speed ferry that goes around Rottnest in Perth. Oh, just fantastic. They organized us to go by helicopter, and you can see the reef. Literally, it was beautiful, sir. I've got to see a lot of Australia because of the work I do with Tourism Australia. I'm like a tourism ambassador almost for Australia. Because of my social media profile, I sometimes get a few things. So when La Liga was trying to popularize itself in India, they said, would you mind going and watching a Barcelona football match in Barcelona? I said, don't change your mind. Don't change your mind. I'm going. So got to see Barcelona play Sevilla.
1: Have you ever tried to commentate any other sports?
0: Initially, they tried to get... I hosted the World Cup of 2006 for television in India, the Football World Cup. I prepared for a month because you've got players from Poland and Togo and places like that. And I still have this terrible old world silly principle of trying to get all names right. So I had to work on getting all those pronunciations right. But I was only hosting the telecast. They tried to get me to do hockey commentary once on radio. And I discovered very quick on television, but I discovered very quickly that it was unfair on the viewer if I continued doing that. I might give tennis a go. It's the easiest. It's an easy sport to broadcast on, I think. But now there's so much cricket, I'm just happy to watch cricket and let someone else do it and enjoy it at home. So I mean, and football is so tough. There's so much football happening around the world that you've got to be into football 24/7 to do it. You call it soccer in Australia, I know, sir. Football, not footy. I want to see footy. I want to see more of footy. I love AFL.
1: I remember one of the first times you came out, you were given a Geelong jumper by an old executive producer, Susie Robinson, who gave you the jumper.
0: Yeah.
1: You're a Cats fan.
0: Jared got it for me. Jared Waitley got it for me because we were talking about Geelong. And you see, it's spelled G-E-E-L-O-N-G. And so I thought, Geelong. So I kept saying Geelong, and everyone was collapsing in laughter. I said, why are you laughing? They said, it's not Geelong, it's Geelong. And as it turned out, Jared was with them there, and they sent a jersey across. And Susie gave it to me, and I put it on, and I realized it was made for an AFL-sized person rather than me. But I still got it at home. And then it might have been Roger Wills in Adelaide, who said, if you want to watch a pre-season game, there's one on. So from the airport, I went, I dumped my bags, and then Roger and me went out to see Port Adelaide play one of the Melbourne clubs.

0: They said there's different rules for preseason games. I said, yeah. I don't know the rules, so it doesn't matter. But I love that game, how much they run. I'd love to come back and see a really, really proper AFL game one day.
1: Finally, one of the nice things has been the amount of interactions we've had from people who love listening to you in India on radio. Cricket commentary in India is not as big. You used to do some All India Radio back in the day.
0: No.
1: Television's taken over.
0: All India Radio prostrated itself before Doordarshan and television and said, we bequeath our game to you. And they do a little bit, but I don't think they're obsessed with the idea of being very good. So it pains me. Radio is such a beautiful medium for, and especially in India, where we have 20 languages, 25 broadcasting languages. So it's a great medium to take people in to talk about the game in their own language and take it to the people in a storytelling format. Sometimes television with, and we've got lots of commercial breaks in India because the television rights money is so large that you have to keep going to commercial breaks. And sometimes television becomes, it has to be a servant to the commercial. It becomes too analytic, too numbers driven, which is fantastic. You need the analytics so that you're not, your hypotheses are being challenged. Sometimes you just sit here and pontificate to the world and the nerdy analytics guy is telling you, but sir, that is not correct because this is what the numbers are saying. But increasingly television takes away the storytelling aspect of our sport because it doesn't have time. And I hope India does far more radio because it's the stories like the old myths, like mythology that we grew up on, the stories from the Gita, from the Ramayana, the Mahabharata. Cricket also will grow with storytelling. We have to tell 12-year-olds today the stories of why people were great and how the game has been handed over generations. And I don't know if television has enough time to do that. So radio must survive. It's very, very important that radio is powerful, strong and vibrant.
1: Who have been a couple of your favourite summarisers to work with from that point of view, just from a story point of view?
0: I'll tell you, when I first came here, I was challenged by Peter Roebuck. I so enjoyed working with Peter Roebuck because the sheer power of his intellect, he kept challenging you. So I enjoyed working with Peter Roebuck. Kerry and me had a decent partnership while it lasted. So I find generally that if you're playing the non-striker and let the summarisers tell stories. I mean, I didn't know Carl Rackham ever at all, and we suddenly found within 5 minutes we were cracking jokes on air. So I found I've enjoyed doing radio here in Australia. Now I'm watching the younger generation of summarizers coming through, the Ed Cowans and the Stuart Clarks and the others, and it's good fun seeing their perspective on the modern game, which could be different from somebody else's. So that's fun too. There's always a story in somebody. You just got to get it out of them.
1: Plenty of people getting in touch. Forget the cricket. I could listen to Harsha all day.
0: No, don't tell me that. I'll bore you to death.
1: Jennifer from rural England. Sunil is at home. Love Harsha's work. Amazing and brilliant. I only wish...
0: That's okay, Don. I might get big-headed. Let's go, bud.
1: He could come down and commentate every summer in Australia. Thank you, Harsha, for your amazing commentary and stories. And Steve, one of the great pleasures of an Indian tour is listening to Harsha Bogle. Not only a great commentator, a wonderful gentleman, I never tire of his professionalism.
0: Australia's been too kind to me.
1: That's the ultimate compliment.
0: 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Every time I come to Australia, something good happens to my career. 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I don't know whether it's still, my accent is still a curiosity, but Australia's been ridiculously kind to me.
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7: Well, let's continue our look back at Cronulla Sutherland's one and so far only premiership because it is the 10-year anniversary. Yes, in 2016, the Sharks defeated Melbourne in a thrilling grand final, 14 points to 12, with our own Luke Lewis winning the Clive Churchill medal, a massive reason why the Sharks were even in a position to challenge for the title. Was the season had by Dallium 5/8 of the year, James Maloney, who really turned a great halves combination that year with Chad Townsend. But coming to the Sharks after a successful three-year stint with the Roosters, James Maloney had an incredibly good season. Not that big a surprise when you consider he was always a winner. He had an extremely short on-field memory. If there was a mistake ever made, and as I used to often say, the best backer-upper since Terry Lamb. Well, James Maloney's on the line. How are you, Jimmy? Good to catch up.
8: Well, mate, how are you?
7: I'm very, very well. I get excited talking about the Sharks' win because it was, as I keep saying, one of the sneaky great grand finals that we've ever seen.
8: Yeah, mate, well, 10 years is crazy, you know, to think that, like, that time's flown. So, yeah, it's nice, hopefully, getting back into the swing of things. You know, this year there'll be a few events and we'll have some reunions and stuff like that, which will be awesome. And I'm sure it'll be, you know, great to catch up with all the boys and reminisce around the good times. So I know it's still a very special time for a lot of people in the Shire, because we'll still have people come up to me at different times and say, mate, you gave me the best day of my life. And every time I say, you must be a Shark fan, and they say, yeah. So it was awesome to be a part of.
7: Yeah, it's amazing. I see that all the time with Louis. Sharks fans coming up just to say hello and thank him for changing their life, you know, giving them one of the best moments they've ever had. That must be really cool as a football player.
8: Yeah, it is, mate, because, you know, I suppose, you know, as much as, you know, footy sort of is a big part of everyone's life, you know, once you're sort of out of it, you know, it keeps moving on and the next kid comes through and everyone looks to it, you know, and you just go back to being a normal person a lot like you were before. So, yeah, it's always nice to have someone come up and know that, you know, what you did for a job and what you really enjoyed doing, playing the game you love, could give someone so much joy. So, yeah, it's really nice.
7: Well, let's discuss a little bit your journey to become a Cronulla Shark, because you started your first great career actually with the Melbourne Storm, where you played a handful of games in 2009, and then a three-year stint with the Warriors. What lured you across the ditch?
8: Pretty much just opportunity. Obviously, I went down to Melbourne. I was sat in reserve grade for 2 years at Parramatta and was really close to getting a start. Didn't quite happen. Then Craig Bellamy called and that opportunity arose, and went down, and I think it was about round five or something. I made my debut, and the week after I made it, obviously Brett Finch had a fallout with Parramatta, sorry, and I'd been sitting behind him at Parramatta, and then he ended up coming down to Melbourne, so then I was sort of stuck behind him and Cronk again. And
7: your nemesis.
8: Just needed opportunity, and you know, I suppose that probably the Warriors was probably really the sort of breakout where I sort of put my name on the map, and you know, I had three really enjoyable years over there. But then I got regular first grade, and then obviously managed to come back home after a few years to the Roosters and then Cronulla.
7: Yeah, and you won a comp. It was your first year with the Roosters, wasn't it? 2013?
8: Yeah, 2013. We won, so we obviously lost my first grand final in 2011 with the Warriors against Manly there. And it was nice to win one in 2013 with the Chooks. And then, obviously, as we're talking about, very fortunate to be able to do it again in the Shire.
7: Yeah, so you headed to Cronulla. What was the main reason for that?
8: Mate, at the time, to be honest, I was, you know, trying to stay at the Roosters. I was really happy there, but, you know, obviously salary cap and things like that. And then once I knew I couldn't stay at the Roosters, Cronulla was the next place I wanted to go. When I sort of had the opportunity to pick and look at options, the one thing I always wanted to make sure is I was going somewhere I could play good footy. And, you know, I looked at the side that Cronulla had, you know, the experience in their forward pack. You know, we had Peter, Lewis, Gallen, Heinington, Wade Graham, like crazy experience through their forward pack. And then they had these really exciting outside backs coming through. And I just thought, oh, I'll be able to jump in the middle of all that and put it all together. So as soon as I couldn't stay at Eastern, I wanted to go to Cronulla, and luckily, it all fell into place, and 2016 sort of went as we know it did.
7: And for you, look, it was a mighty year. Dally in 5/8 of the year. Were you playing with a bit of a chip on your shoulder because of what happened at the Roosters?
8: Yeah, no, I don't think so. But I think for me as a player, I always enjoy moving. I don't think I was the sort of player that could have stayed and played 10 years at a club. Like, I just get a bit stagnant. I always enjoyed going to a new system, learning under a new coach, different things like that. And I think it it just reinvigorated me all every time I moved, and I really enjoyed it. You know, you had to earn the boys' trust again. You build it all up, something new all again, and it's a new challenge. So for me, it was something I always enjoyed doing. It took some time. Like, you know, it was, we didn't just get there and it all click at the time. There were a few teething issues, but, you know, we got there in the end.
7: Our special guest, Cronulla Sutherland Premiership winner James Maloney. Luke Lewis has told this story a few times, Jimmy. Actually, now come to think of it, I'm not sure whether it's off air or on, but take it wherever you want. What about, you know, training sessions when Coach Shane Flanagan would try and mix things up a bit, especially during that long unbeaten run that you guys went on. And as soon as poor old Flano walked away, you'd say to your teammates something along the lines of, right, I forget everything he just said and let's keep doing what we're doing. I assume, though, that Shane had to have been a major reason why things clicked so well that year.
8: Yeah, well, look, I suppose he was a big part of getting the roster together. You know, I think when we got there, I think he just liked to mix things up a bit, like, you know, change game plans towards, you know, the side you were playing. And, you know, I'm sort of a big believer in, you got to play to your side's strengths, and your side's strengths don't change every week, you know. So I think that's the only way you can play footy is to play to the strength of the roster you've got. So, we established, you know, between the senior players, we had a real discussion at one point around what our footy looks like, you know, what the strengths are in our team, how

0: was pretty, pretty staunch in making sure that we didn't go away from that and lose focus of what was happening and what our strengths were. And I think if you try and mix things up too much, you get to the business end of the season and you do a whole heap of things okay and you do nothing really well. Mm. Whereas if you spend the whole season nailing your football that's set up to your squad and your strengths, then if you run that for 26 weeks, then by the time you get to the big games, you run that like clockwork and like the back of your hand. And I think, that's a good side of the shame for a long time. If you look at the Melbourne Storm, who've been successful over a long period of time, they don't have to come out with trick plays and things that you don't know. Like, if you're videoing them, you know exactly what they're going to do, but you've still got to defend it. Penrith, for the last 4 years, have been very similar. There's no surprises in what they're going to do. You've still got to defend it. So.
1: Yeah, no, great call. Well, take us to grand final day 2016. You've never struck me as the nervous type, but that could be wrong. How were you feeling going into that grand final? Were you nervous, anxious, excited, calm? What were you like?
0: Yeah, no, I was all right. I think, and I spoke to the boys in the lead up. I think I sort of mentioned that I was so confident that if we played our best game of footy and Melbourne played their best game of footy, that we won. So that gave me so much confidence that the destiny or whatever the outcome was in our hands. And I think I discussed that with boys through the week and told them that. I said, there's a lot of, I'd been there, going on my history, 2011 when we made it with the Warriors and lost, that was probably a different scenario, If we played our best game and Manly played their best, Manly probably win. So it's not every day that you get yourself in a position that you're playing in a grand final and you know that the outcome is going to be based on how you play, that you don't need luck to become a part of it because, you're not hoping that they have a bad day or whatever. You're just saying, if we both play our best game of footy, we still win.
1: Yeah.
0: And I think that gives you a lot of confidence that then you can just focus. You sort of take your focus around from your what-ifs to, I just nail my job, get my job done. Everyone gets their jobs done and do what we need to do, then it'll work out the way we want it to.
1: Well, I think we learned about the character of your team in that semi-finals game in Canberra where you guys were busted and everything was going against you. But at the start of the game, leading into the game, all of that, and you still managed to win down there and Mick Ennis is driving the crowd mad, doing his Viking clapping and all of that sort of thing. That was huge, wasn't it?
0: Yeah, I think that was a game that Dale just decided he didn't feel like playing one morning. I think he woke up out of bed and said he couldn't get out of bed. His back was shot. And I suppose he was about 43 at the time, I think. So it's no surprise. But, yeah, so we went down, obviously, without our captain. And then, obviously, I had Wado on my side. And Wado went out to put a shot on someone and KO'd himself. First 5 minutes, so he was gone. I ended up with Kirk Capewell playing, 75 minutes as our back rower, and it was just it was real gutsy, sort of win. But we sort of knew we could do that. It's hard to sort of remember the whole gist of it, but I've sort of thought because we went through that 16 run period and then we sort of just went up and down. We sort of hovered for a little bit waiting for the semis. And I remember, people starting to get frustrated or restless. And I was like, boys, relax. Like, everything's in place. Like, we had everything. We were just sort of sitting, just, not 100% amped going into games. It wasn't technical things that were going wrong. It was just purely we guaranteed us to be top four. We were going to, be playing in the major semi to go straight to the grand final, all this sort of stuff. And we were just like in a holding pattern, waiting to sort of hit semis and go bang. So I was sort of comfortable with it all. I knew it was all going to happen. Didn't matter where we went or who we played, I knew we'd be fine. So, it was a gutsy win from memory.
1: Oh, it was. It really was. Look, I'm asking everyone this, James, and

0: So you're winning so far. Who was the bigger off-field pest or prankster? My man Louie or you, James Maloney? Because everyone tells me third place wasn't even in the hunt. There was no one third.
1: Well, mate, I don't know, because Louie, funny thing with Louie is Louie's a bit undercover, but he's like an absolute child. Like, he's a seven-year-old. He gets these little games. He loves, like, magic tricks, and he loves just stupid games that he keeps going on about, you know. So, but he just sort of constantly chips away and that. But he's probably a bit more low-key, so probably a lot of people say me for that reason. But for feeders, pretty up there as well, if I'm going to throw a smokey in.
0: Sure.
1: Yeah, he used to love pranking Gal, actually, because Gal used to get real scared and jumpy and everything. He used to hide stuff in his locker and all that sort of shit. And for feeder doesn't fly under the radar. You can hear his big laugh from a mile away. So, yeah.
0: All right, so you're gone, Louie, with the big smoky Andrew Fafita. All right, James Maloney, so good to catch up, mate. Thanks for reminiscing. 10 years since the Sharks' mighty premiership victory. Good to catch up. Thanks, James.
1: Too easy, mate. No dramas.

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4: BBC World Service, welcome to the Sporting Witness podcast with me, Ian Williams. In this episode, we look back at a time when the glitz and the glamour of Hollywood provided the backdrop to one of football's most influential transfer deals, David Beckham's move to the Los Angeles Galaxy.
5: Icons of world sport, David Beckham about to wear an LA Galaxy shirt.
4: It's Friday, the 13th of July, 2007, and inside the Home Depot Center Stadium in Los Angeles, 11,000 supporters and hundreds of journalists from around the world have gathered to witness the unveiling of the biggest name ever to sign for a Major League Soccer team.
5: It's really pretty hard for me to even try to exaggerate the amount of interest there is here. It's an extraordinary day in Los Angeles.
6: There is BB and there is AB, before Beckham and after Beckham. That is just the reality of how important he was.
4: With the Galaxy paying Beckham a basic salary of $6.5 million a year, president and general manager Alexi Lalas knows full well how important it is that the move is a success.
6: It was a seminal moment. It changed everything in terms of the direction of the league, the way the business is run.
4: When he joined the Galaxy, Beckham was one of the world's most recognisable faces and certainly one of football's most marketable assets.
7: Beckham with a shot! What a goal by David Beckham! Right-footed!
4: Age 32, the England midfielder had won six English Premier League titles and the UEFA Champions League with his first club, Manchester United.
5: David Beckham for Manchester United.
4: Before joining Real Madrid in 2003, the $35 million move saw him become one of the Spanish side's so-called Galacticos, a collection of footballing megastars who were as good selling shirts as they were with a ball at their feet.
6: My charge was, from the moment that I got to the Galaxy, was to create the first super club in the United States. Whether they're domestic or international, the first club I wanted them to think about was the Galaxy.
4: Although Beckham had captained his country and played for two of Europe's biggest clubs, it was also his global profile that included pop star wife Victoria that was so appealing to Lalas.
6: We wanted to do something that was going to resonate around the world. And there is nobody, and there still is nobody, that resonates and transcends the game the way David Beckham did at the time. And I don't think there's anybody even at this point that we would sign that would bring as many people into the tent as David Beckham did.
5: It's Beckham!
4: The move would be sponsored by Galaxy owners the Anschutz Entertainment Group, better known as AEG. For years, the company had been carefully cultivating a relationship with Beckham, helping him promote his own personal brand.
6: He knows a whole lot more than people give him credit for when it comes to driving that brand, but he does have an incredible team that thinks about things and thinks about the future and thinks about that next move. And so this potential and this possibility was definitely on the radar of that team.
4: With Beckham falling out of favour at Real Madrid, the Galaxy saw their chance. In 2006, Lalas and then head coach Frank Yallop went to visit him in Spain.
6: Unless there was something that we found out that was completely unknown and jarring, this was going to happen if David Beckham wanted it to happen.
4: In January 2007, it was announced that Beckham had signed a pre-contract agreement to join LA Galaxy later that year.
6: That's when all hell broke loose, in a good way, and that's when everybody started to pay attention.
8: And what does hell look like in the States in terms of football when it broke loose and the Beckham signing was announced?
6: I stepped outside to talk to the press, and there's 100 press people, and most that have never, ever been down to talk to us or to see a game. And this is before he even set foot in the United States.
4: Beckham's contract officially began on the 11th of July, 2007, and the excitement went up another notch with his official unveiling 2 days later.
9: Not since the Beatles has a British export caused such a stir. Thousands of football fans turned out in Los Angeles to welcome David Beckham and his wife.
6: Well, being in Los Angeles, the entertainment capital of the world, we knew that this had to be a production fitting of Hollywood, fitting of the spectacle that people expect when it comes to a big star.
5: This is sports and showbiz combined in Los Angeles.
6: This unveiling had to be over the top, had to be, can never have too much confetti as far as I'm concerned. And so every detail was thought about and planned out because we knew that this was going to go around the world.
5: This does not feel like a football stadium right now. This is more like a pop concert.
10: Now the moment we've all been waiting for, Mr. David Beckham.
6: To David's credit, he knew that this was going to be a day where he was going to be dragged in a lot of different directions, and this was part of what he was being paid to do.
11: First of all, I'd like to say how honored I am for so many people to come here and to see me be presented today. It's nice to see so many fans, and I thank you for that.
6: In that day, the brand of Beckham was enhanced. And from my perspective, more importantly, the brand of the LA Galaxy was not just enhanced, it was branded on the world. And that super club started to come to be.
12: Can he add the second here tonight? Yes, he can! 2-0, Galaxy!
4: Of course, Beckham did also have a job to do on the pitch. The hype around his debut, which came in a friendly against English side Chelsea, was equally frenzied, although Beckham went into the match carrying an ankle injury.
6: We were concerned as to whether he should even step on the field. But, you know, I think there is an element of performance and he is theatrical in a good way. He recognizes the moment. He recognizes the stage, if you will.
4: A crowd of 27,000 people witnessed Beckham's arrival as a 78th-minute substitute.
6: People are screaming every single time he does anything. There was a real Beatlesque type of feel, too. Many more high-pitched type of squeals than maybe we had heard in the past. But it was loud, and it was exciting. It was an event.
4: Beckham was now established as another star in the Hollywood firmament, but success on the pitch with the Galaxy was another matter. The team failed to make the playoffs in each of his first two seasons. Alexi Lalas was among those to pay the price.
6: Of the two parts of the equation, I got the monetization of the product right. I did not get the product right. And for that, ultimately, there was collateral damage along the way, including, you know, myself getting fired, coaches getting fired. The hurricane that is David Beckham, it challenges you in a lot of ways, and it sucks the air out of a lot of things, and you have to adjust. And sometimes it takes a while to adjust. You know, ultimately, they got it right on the field.
13: David Beckham exits the MLS stage, and he exits it a two-time MLS Cup champion. Back-to-back titles for Beckham to take off into the sunset.
4: Although Lalas would not be part of it, Beckham's American tale was ultimately successful. In true Hollywood style, he signed off by winning the MLS title in both 2011 and 2012.
14: To end it with two MLS Cups, everyone in MLS soccer is very grateful for their time with David Beckham in this league.
4: In 6 years in the States, it's estimated Brand Beckham earned around $250 million. But the Galaxy also ended up winners on and off the field.
6: We definitely made money. But when it comes to the value, that injection of David Beckham elevated it into the stratosphere in terms of the value of the club. Yes, we spent a lot of money. But the value of what he did, and not just for the Galaxy, but for the league, we continue to feel that. It was crazy, at times painful, but ultimately it was more than worth it.
4: Alexi Lalas talking to me, Ian Williams, for this episode of Sporting Witness. Thank you for listening. Goodbye.
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17: You're very welcome along to the programme with me, Sarah Mulkerns. We have lots to come over the next 30 minutes. And with semi-final spots up for grabs on the clay in Paris, we will be with our team at the French Open as Marta Kostyuk, Mira Andreeva and Alexander Zverev all book their place in the final four. The Stanley Cup final in ice hockey begins tonight. So who is best placed out of the Carolina Hurricanes and the Golden Vegas Knights to win the best of seven series will be live in the US to assess their chances. And we will hear from Olympic 800 metre champion Keely Hodgkinson, who kicks off her outdoor season at the Rome Diamond League later this week.
20: I don't have an outdoor world title yet, which is crazy. That'll be one to box off in the future. But yeah, getting that indoor record, it was a taste of what it's like.
17: And after that indoor world record, she now has her eyes firmly set on the outdoor mark. We will have more from Keely Hodgkinson later. But we will start the programme with football and the man who looks to be the next head coach at Liverpool, Andoni Iraola. The club are in advanced talks with the 43-year-old who left Bournemouth at the end of the season. He's currently the clear favourite to replace Arne Slot, who was sacked at the weekend. The BBC's Liverpool reporter Adam Patel is with us now on Sport Today. There's an expectation that it will be him. How close are the club and Iraola to getting this over the line?
21: Hi, Sarah. Yes, like as you said, talks are very advanced and it seems like it will be a formality now before Andoni Iraola becomes the next Liverpool boss. Now, I can't give you an exact timescale yet, but you would expect an official announcement within the coming days once an agreement is reached.
17: How does Iraola's style of play then match Liverpool's philosophy?
21: Well, when Liverpool sacked Arne Slot, the understanding was that they wanted to bring in someone who suited their preferred playing style, which in a nutshell is front foot, aggressive, urgent and high-paced football. Now, by the end of Slot's tenure, there was none of that. Now, Iraola has previously gone on record before saying he prefers chaos over organisation, he prefers Klopp over the Guardiola style of play, and that he always wants his teams to be forward-thinking. So yeah, it seems like a match in that respect. But of course, he's never managed a club of Liverpool's magnitude before. And because of that, it's simply a huge task ahead.
17: Mm. It's interesting the connection as well between some of those who were leading Liverpool's search, who were in the hierarchy of management there, and the connection that they have to Andoni Iraola from their time at Bournemouth.
21: Yeah, well, Richard Hughes, Liverpool's sporting director, is leaving the talks. Now, he's a man who appointed Slot, then sacked Slot. But going back to his relationship with Iraola, well, it was Hughes who appointed him as the Bournemouth boss back in 2023 when he was a technical director there. And as far as I'm aware, he was in discussions with Iraola's camp in the weeks before Slot's departure. So I guess that was just concerning his availability and interest for the job.
17: OK, Adam, you'll stay with us for the moment. What can Liverpool fans expect from Andoni Iraola if he is to be the man to succeed Arne Slot? Jordan Clark covers Bournemouth for the BBC and I caught up with him just before we came on air.
22: Based on everything that I've seen, I think he's more than equipped to now take on a job at a huge club like Liverpool and make them a success. It's going to need all the players to buy into his methods, which I'm pretty sure they will. Every Bournemouth player you speak to will talk about the fact that it was quite easy to buy into Andoni Iraola's methods, as much as he demands an awful lot from them, because they are going out to win every football game and they are on the attack from the off. And what football player doesn't want to go into a game trying to win it and trying to play, you know, high intensity attacking football? He is so detailed in everything that he does. I hear that from the players. I've heard that a lot from his coaching staff as well, Tommy Elphick and Sean Cooper. Tommy Elphick also often speaks about sort of the first meeting he had with Andoni and the flip chart that Iraola brought out as he talked him through all of his methods and the detail that goes into the high press. You know, in the last 3 years of watching his team play, there has rarely been an occasion where, as a commentator, I haven't been right on the edge of my seat, you know, waiting for something to happen and develop in a game. It's a really exciting watch. It took a bit of time at Bournemouth, 9 games without a win at the start of his time at the Vitality Stadium. But even through those 9 games, you could see what he was trying to do. I think if he's given a little bit of time at Liverpool, with the extra resources you, of course, get at a club like that, I've no doubt that he can be a big success in Anfield.
17: Do you think it's his style and the energy to the play that we've seen at that Bournemouth team that is the biggest selling point for him, especially when you consider the performances that Liverpool fans have seen from their team this season and have been deeply frustrated with?
22: Yeah, I guess so. I mean, it's difficult for me to say from down in Dorset, but certainly from, you know, the outside looking in and everything you read in the press. And I guess the thing that stands out recently is the social media post from Mohamed Salah saying that they need to go back to, you know, high-intensity attacking football like they had under Jurgen Klopp. You definitely get that with Andoni Iraola. Eli changes his ways. In the 3 years at Bournemouth, I saw him change formation once. He plays in a 4-2-3-1 every match. And I think that must be a big reason why they've decided to go for Andoni Iraola. We know what they demand, don't they, Liverpool fans at Anfield? Providing he gets it right, that's exactly what you're going to get. I said recently, I'm incredibly jealous that Liverpool fans are going to get to sit and watch Andoni Iraola's football week in, week out, because it's been an absolute joy to watch for the last 3 years, and we're certainly going to miss it down here in Dorset.
17: How do you think, finally, Iraola may deal with competing in the highest levels of European football with some of the biggest name players, the focus and the attention? What have you seen from him over those years at Bournemouth that people, you know, may suggest that he's able to handle that pressure?
22: Yeah, that is the interesting talking point, I think, isn't it? I understand why people focus on that. As we've said, he demands a lot physically of his players. It took a while for the Bournemouth team to get up to scratch in terms of their fitness levels to be able to continue and do what he demands of them for 90 minutes. There have been times throughout Bournemouth's season where they've suffered from a lot of injuries, certainly around you sort of January, February. But I would say he's adaptable as well. As much as he's set in his ways, you only have to look at the remarkable job he's done this season in terms of where he's lost players. Obviously, they sold so many defenders at the start of the season. Dean Howson, he lost Kirkez, Ilya Zabani, all leaving. He was able to work with what he had. And the thing that doesn't get spoken about a lot is that he played a large part of this season, a record-breaking season for Bournemouth, without Ryan Christie, his star player, his player of the season from last season. And as much as we say he doesn't have the managerial experience in Europe, he has a lot of experience as a player, his whole career at Athletic Bilbao, playing in European competitions too. So he knows what it's like, he knows what it's about, he knows the demands on players, that is for sure.
17: The perspective there from Jordan Clark, who covers Bournemouth for the BBC. Our Liverpool reporter, Adam Patel, is still with us. We heard one name during that interview there with Jordan, Tommy Elphick. Can you tell us anything in regards to Iraola's potential coaching staff and whether they may go with him if he gets the gig?
21: Yeah, absolutely. As Jordan mentioned there, Tommy Elphick, well, we understand that Iraola is keen to bring him. Tommy was his assistant at Bournemouth, and last week he turned down the Bristol City job simply because he wanted to assess other opportunities. Now, if you look at the timing, if the opportunity does come up this week with Iraola, then we expect him to take that, and we understand that he's keen for it. He's a lifelong Liverpool fan as well. And the other one is Sean Cooper. Now, Sean Cooper is another assistant that we understand that Iraola is interested in bringing over. But as of now, Liverpool insists that no approach has yet been made to any individuals with a view to them joining the coaching staff just yet. But that obviously, once talks are even more advanced, then such approaches may be made.
17: Mm. Just before you go, Adam, we had the news today that the Liverpool great Sir Kenny Dalglish is undergoing treatment for cancer. What more do we know around that?
21: Yeah, I mean, very sad news. But as Sir Kenny said in his social media post earlier today, treatment is going well. Now, Dalglish is a regular at Anfield. He's been there numerous times this season. He was there for the last game of the season against Brentford. He was even there at the launch of the new club shop in London last week. So the news did come as a bit of a surprise, and obviously it comes a day after Kevin Keegan, another former Liverpool player, confirmed that he has stage 4 cancer. But yeah, I guess for now it's just best wishes to them and their families.
17: Yeah, absolutely. I'm sure they are in everybody's thoughts. Adam Patel, thank you so much for joining us on Sport Today.
21: Thank you.
17: One other bit of Premier League managerial news. Fulham have announced that Marco Silva has left the club after 5 years in charge. His contract is up at the end of this month, and BBC Sport understands that the 48-year-old is close to reaching an agreement to take charge at the Portuguese side Benfica. You can get more on that story on the BBC Sport website and app. We'll stick with football though, and the Southampton manager Tonda Ecker Lampard has apologised for orchestrating the Spygate scandal that led to the club's expulsion from the English Championship playoffs. Eckhart hasn't done media interviews, but on Southampton's social media channels, he has apologised to his players, the other clubs involved and their supporters.
0: I have done everything that I could, every single minute of my life, to bring this connection back to the club, bring the connection back between the team and the supporters. I am devastated that after 6 months of building that relationship back up, the season has come to an end that couldn't have left us in a worse place than we are in right now.
17: Well, the Football Association in England is investigating the scandal and could yet decide to charge Eckhart. But the Southampton owner, Dragan Solak, is standing by his manager. Solak has been speaking exclusively to the BBC sports editor, Dan Rowan.
1: Even people I talked to at the high level of the club didn't have a clue what's going on. They really thought it was a joke. I have to believe, honestly, and I believe Tonda that he didn't know that it was the rule that he's breaking. I'm looking at him as a young man, 32 years old, extremely talented manager, the guy who took our club when we were 21st on the table, and he brought us almost to direct promotion. And we have to look into the future. I think he deserves the second chance. I truly hope that he will learn from this experience and he will achieve an incredible career in his life.
2: The FA are obviously looking at this incident and may well charge Tonda and others perhaps, and they may ban him.
1: My support comes from a very simple legal, if you want, situation where, you know, there is no double jeopardy.
2: But to be clear, if he is not banned, he will stay as your head coach.
1: If this is my decision only, absolutely 100%. In opinion, my personal opinion and opinion of the board is that he is the manager who deserves to be backed by us and to be supported by us.
2: I think many will be very surprised that you're backing Mr. Eckhart, because they'll look at the pressure that was applied on junior members of staff. You call it a mistake, but this was a series of actions.
1: No, but it was three times out of 46 games. Then, if he would do it on industrial level, he would do it on every game.
17: So that was the Southampton owner, Dragan Solak, speaking to the BBC sports editor, Dan Rowan. OK, we will move away from football now and to tennis, to Paris, where there were semi-final places up for grabs at the French Open. Marta Kostyuk came through an all-Ukrainian quarterfinal, beating Elena Svitolina over three sets. And Kostyuk will now meet Mira Andreeva in the semi-final after she dispatched Sarana Kersteja in straight sets. The BBC's tennis correspondent Russell Fuller has been across all the action at Roland Garros, and Kostyuk, she held her nerve to extend her unbeaten run on clay to 17 matches. So what did Russell make of how she came through this Svitolina test?
23: She was very impressive in that third set in particular. It felt quite close to call, this one, Sarah, given that Elena Svitolina has more of the experience, competing in a sixth Roland Garros quarterfinal, but Kostyuk's form on the clay this season, remarkable. Unbeaten on clay in 2026, as you were saying. And after four breaks of serve early in the decider, it was Kostyuk who was the braver. She hit a flurry of winners. She won the last four games to take the deciding set by 6-2 and to reach a first Grand Slam semi-final.
17: There seemed to not be too much of a test in the other quarterfinal for the women today. Mira Andreeva, she dropped just three games in her victory over Kersteja. Was this dominance from Andreeva or perhaps a poor showing from her opponent?
23: Andreeva was excellent today to reach the second semi-final in Paris in the last 3 years. 19 years of age, 6-love, 6-3. Sarana Kersteja's second serve was very vulnerable today. She has had a brilliant season. She's retiring at the end of the year. She's always been a doughty competitor, one of those players that you shouldn't underestimate, and quite a story in that this was her second French Open quarterfinal, the first of which was 17 years ago in 2009, but she was soundly beaten today.
17: Mm. Kostyuk of Ukraine will now meet Andreeva of Russia in the last four. Those two countries are at war, and I know that Kostyuk spoke on court after the match of the Russian attacks in Ukraine overnight. She spoke at the start of the tournament as well about the impact close to her family home. Do you think this will be a focus ahead of this semi-final?
23: Well, she has spoken regularly about the situation in Ukraine because she feels that that is the reason why she's here in many ways. She's got the chance to play professional tennis. She will take every opportunity she can to remind the world what is happening in Ukraine at the moment. There will be no handshake after that semi-final. We've got very used to that. Mira Andreeva has said already today, and this is a standard response from Russian players who are

0: often asked about this in advance, and she said, it doesn't matter who I play, I just try and play the ball that's coming at me rather than the opponent. And I don't think there'll be any particular obvious needle in terms of the way the match is played, but you will see what Marta Kostyuk feels after the match. Whoever wins, there will be no handshake.
1: Mm. Let's focus on the men's side of the draw then. Alexander Zverev, he's chasing his first Grand Slam. No other big names as such still in the draw. And just in the last half hour, he's moved into the last four. He beat the young Spanish teenager Rafael Hodar in straight sets. It looked comfortable once he got through the first set, was it?
0: Yes, it was pretty comfortable for a Grand Slam quarterfinal, and Zverev is playing very, very well. 7-6, 6-1, 6-3, fifth semi-final in Paris in 6 years. That is some achievement. I think he did benefit from playing a young man at 19 who's had an incredible clay court season but was feeling a little low on energy having won his last two matches in five sets. Hodar, quarterfinalist in Madrid and Rome before coming here, now in Paris. 168 in the world at the start of the year, now knocking on the door of the top 20. But Zverev so far, with Sinner and Djokovic beaten in the first week, with Alcaraz not even in Paris, has not blinked. He's not let the opportunity affect him. Two rounds to negotiate to become a Grand Slam champion for the first time.
1: Russell Fuller, the BBC's tennis correspondent, speaking to me a little bit earlier. And Zverev will meet the winner of the quarterfinal on court right now in Paris. That is Jakub Mencik, the 26th seed from the Czech Republic, taking on Brazil's Joao Fonseca, who's the 28th seed. And currently, very early stages, it's on serve with Fonseca leading 2-1 in the first. You can follow that live on the BBC Sport website. Now it's time to head to the USA, where the Stanley Cup finals in ice hockey begin this Tuesday. The Carolina Hurricanes have home ice advantage, so they will host game one and two of the best of seven series against the Vegas Golden Knights. For the Hurricanes, they are back in the finals for the first time in 20 years, while the Knights are there after winning it in 2023. So to look ahead to it all, we're joined by NHL journalist Cindy Caron. And let's start with the Carolina Hurricanes. They've been knocking at the door of making the Stanley Cup in recent years. They finally got there. So what has the difference been?
2: That's a very good question. It's the same group. I think Frederik Andersen in net right now is the difference maker for them. But they've been so close several times, and three times in the last 8 years. They went to the Eastern Conference.

0: season. How much do you think that can help them in this best of seven?
1: And that's the thing. It's a bit of a double-edged sword. They've been so good. They swept Ottawa and Philadelphia and then beat Montreal easily 4-1 in that series. Now this might be their first real test in the postseason this year. If they keep going the way they've been going, I think they will be very hard to beat. It's a team that put a lot of pressure on their opponent. They don't let them shoot. But on their end, they shoot from everywhere and they don't miss very often. So I think if they keep their playbook intact and they just go their own ways, they might win their first cup in 20 years.
0: Mm. So they've been consistent, but the Vegas Golden Knights, in contrast, seem to have found their form right at the perfect time for them, because they're looking like a real juggernaut now.
1: Exactly. It's funny because they're going in this series as the underdogs, let's say, but they're not. They've been quite impressive. They've fired their coach with eight games left in the regular season, and that was the spark they needed. They beat Utah and Anaheim. It was not as easy as the pad that Carolina had, but then they went on and swept the Colorado Avalanche, which were the President Trophy winner, and they just seems to be on a roll. It seems to be who's going to be able to stop the Vegas Golden Knights. So it's going to be a very, very good matchup for sure.
0: I'm interested to get your view on what sort of game do you think these two teams will give us? Because each of them have quite a defensive style. Their goaltenders have been really strong for them. What sort of matchup will we see?
1: Yeah, it's interesting because I think they play a different style of game, but yeah, both defensively sound. Vegas is a bit more fast and aggressive, definitely, than Carolina. I think we'll find out in game one what kind of series we'll watch, but it's hard to tell. It seems like Vegas is gonna hit everybody, while the Hurricanes will try to keep the puck as much as they can. I think the difference maker will be in their superstar, who can put the puck in back of the net, and then Carter Hart as well, the Vegas goaltender, who's been very good, but he hasn't played much. He was out of the NHL for a little bit. So if he's on a roll like he's been, it could be a difference maker.
0: Yeah. We've got about a minute left. So you mentioned that the difference might come from the offense. Who are the two names on either side that we might have to look out for who could be the difference maker?
1: Well, with the Golden Knights, it's Mitch Marner. It's been all about him this postseason. It's his first year in Vegas. His name is out there for the MVP. Should the Golden Knights win the Cup, he's got 21 points in 16 games. He's been quite impressive. And then for the Hurricanes, they have Logan Stankoven, who's not a first liner, but he's been very, very good offensively. And then Taylor Hall has been a difference maker too so far in these playoffs. So it should be interesting to keep watching these guys.
0: Absolutely. Thank you so much for joining us, NHL journalist Cindy Caron. Thank you.
1: Thank you for having me.
0: Now, finally on Sport Today, let's talk athletics. The Olympic 800-metre champion Keely Hodgkinson is gearing up for this week's Diamond League meeting in Rome. It will mark the start of her outdoor season, as she will look to topple a world 800-metre record time that has stood for 43 years. After an injury-disrupted 2025, Hodgkinson says she didn't miss a single session this winter and she smashed the world indoor record in February. She has been telling the BBC's Rachel Burden all about her training technique.
2: I'll do like over 800 meters or like shorter stuff in this, but no, hardly ever. That's just the, yeah, I think people think that I just go to the track and run 800 every day
3: over and over again.
2: See how fast we can go. No, unfortunately there's a lot more to it than just that. Every day looks different, but yeah, I enjoy the process. A lot of fun.
3: You've already said that you would love to target that outdoor world record.
2: Yeah,
3: it's a world record with a big question mark over it, because of when it was achieved back in the 1980s, question marks about whether it's entirely legitimate. But you do feel now that you could hit 153. I'm not saying you have to do it this year, but you feel that is potentially within your sights.
2: Yeah, I do. I think the way the event's gone the past couple of years, a lot of the girls around the world are getting faster. The bar keeps getting raised and, you know, I'm only 24. I've been doing this training for a while now and I'm still... I've got more strength in me to come. So I'm really excited about that. If you'd asked me a few years ago, I probably would have said no. I don't think it's possible. But since maybe 2024, things I've seen in training and the times when I'm producing on the track, I mean, it's a hard one to get right. Every 100 meters matters, and it's really nail it down to the point ones, the point twos. So it will be, it's definitely not easy to do, but I do think it's possible. And yeah, I don't think it's a if, I think it's a when.
3: Wow. A when for you or a when for someone?
2: Hopefully me. I don't want anyone else to get that. What?

0: the indoor record, of course, in February this year. That must have felt pretty good, and that was your first official world title.
1: Yes, it's crazy. I don't have an outdoor world title yet, which is crazy. That'll be one to box off in the future. But yeah, getting that indoor record, it was a taste of what it's like and what it's really like to go after a world record, which was fun. And obviously the history surrounding that, still on the day I was born, it's kind of cool. Yeah. That was a lot of fun. I really enjoyed myself in the indoors and it got me excited to come outdoors for the big show.
0: I think Seb Coe has said previously that he thinks you've got a really high pain threshold. Because to achieve those records, you have to push your body to its limits. Mm-hmm. Is that something you see in yourself? Do you recognise that as having a high pain threshold?
1: Yeah, I do. I think I have said that before. I do have quite a high pain threshold. Even when it comes to, like, I don't know, getting piercings or things that hurt, I just can figure it out, you know? But for my event, yeah, Seb obviously has experienced that. He's trained for it and what it takes and what it feels like. And I think if you ask any 800 metre, maybe even 400 as well, runner around the world, they will tell you that it hurts.
0: So when are you hitting moments of pain, mentally, how do you manage that?
1: It's going to sound a bit crazy, but honestly, I'm just like, okay, let me just see how much pain I can put myself in and I can withstand.
0: You enjoy it?
1: In a weird way, yeah. I think, you have to. If you want to be good at this event, you have not got to be scared of that pain because we're training within that threshold like a couple times a week. And if you came down to my training, you'll see people maybe even crying, throwing up, thinking, why the hell am I doing this? But there's something about going through that and going through it together that you just feel kind of rewarded afterwards. And it's kind of like, oh, I managed to get through that. Like, I'm really strong and I'm really capable. It's quite a weird experience, but...
0: And where does it hurt most? Is it in your lungs? Is it in your legs?
1: Everywhere.
0: All over.
1: If I was to explain the feeling of lactic acid, it burns in your legs, you feel like you can't move them, your bum's absolutely on fire, your head's spinning, you get this like after feeling in your jaw where you can't really feel your jaw, and then after about 20-25 minutes starts to calm down.
2: The joys of being an athlete. Keely Hodgkinson, their Olympic 800 metre champion, speaking to the BBC's Rachel Burden. She's going to be in action in the Diamond League in Rome on Thursday and then in Stockholm on Sunday. You'll hear all the latest from those two meets here on the BBC World Service. But that is it for this edition of Sport Today. Thank you very much for listening. From me and the team, we'll talk to you again soon. Bye-bye.
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13: You'd be buying several houses a week.
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0: Good morning, this is ABC News with David Rowlands. Ukrainian President Volodymyr Zelensky says Russian forces could launch another massive attack on his country. In his nightly video address, Mr. Zelensky says Ukrainian intelligence suggests another large-scale attack may occur Tuesday evening local time. It comes a day after overnight Russian attacks killed at least 22 people and injured more than 100 throughout Ukraine. US Secretary of State Marco Rubio says the reopening of the Strait of Hormuz and a limitation of Iran's enriched uranium are non-negotiable elements of any deal to end the war in the Middle East. It comes as Iranian state media reports that negotiations broke down over Israel's bombing of Beirut in its war against Hezbollah. Rubio also says there are signs that Iran's supreme leader, Ayatollah Mujtaba Khamenei, has been engaged in the talks. He's told a congressional hearing that Iran must agree to reopening the strait and then negotiate on its nuclear program.
1: In addition to the straits, that's the predicate that opens the door to phase two. Phase two is they have to commit to very specific negotiations on the disposition of the highly enriched uranium that's still buried deep in a mountain somewhere. They have to agree on negotiating severe and long-term limitations.
0: Health officials in Gaza say Israeli fire has killed at least four Palestinians across the strip in another deadly day for the enclave, despite a ceasefire with Hamas agreed to more than 6 months ago. Three separate airstrikes have reportedly killed three people in central and southern Gaza, while a man was shot dead by Israeli gunfire in Khan Yunis. In response to the shooting incident, Israel says its military opened fire on two men approaching its yellow line, which is the zone of Israeli control within the territory. Defence Secretary Megan Quinn has told Senate estimates it was always Australia's preference to get three second-hand submarines from the United States as part of the AUKUS Defence Pact. At the weekend, Defence Minister Richard Marles announced that Australia would acquire three in-service Virginia submarines from the 2030s instead of two in-service and one new. Ms. Quinn says the plans evolved in conjunction with the US.
2: There are many reasons why three in service would be simpler, lower cost through the training of staff, the sustainment arrangements, the maintenance requirements and all of those considerations.
0: An expert says the growing trend of women backing far-right parties is global and often driven by the same concerns as male voters. Pauline Hanson and her One Nation party have apparently surged to new heights, with the party polling at 31% on the primary vote. An April study by Redbridge Consulting and Accent Research found that Hanson is the most popular party leader among some women. Dr. Sophia Amasari, author of Grassroots Women in the Populist Radical Right, says women are drawn to far-right parties for many of the same reasons as men.
3: Actually, the reasons why women vote for far-right parties are the same as men. It's about expressing one's dissatisfaction with the performance of mainstream parties. It's about cultural grievances against groups like immigrants, ethnic minorities and refugees, and it's about economic grievances.
0: A Four Corners investigation into New South Wales police misconduct involving people with mental illness has renewed calls to change how crisis responses are handled. A 2023 Guardian Australia report found an average of 10 people in mental health distress die each year during interactions with the state's police force, while a 2024 New South Wales Upper House inquiry later recommended a health-led response to mental health emergencies. The Australian Society of Psychiatrists CEO, Pramuthi Gunaratna, says that so far nothing has been implemented, calling it unacceptable.
4: Figures released in 2023 showed that on average, 10 people in mental health distress die each year during interactions with state police. So that's nearly one person a month dying, and that is completely and utterly unacceptable. We really need to change what happens at the point of crisis. That is essential.
0: An attempt to revive debate over abortion access in Queensland Parliament has been overwhelmingly defeated. Katter's Australian Party leader, Robbie Katter, moved to block a medicines regulation, claiming it changed access to abortion medication. The government says the changes do not affect abortion drugs, and Health Minister Tim Nicholls described the motion as misinformed and misconceived. The motion was beaten 85 votes to 2, with both votes in favour coming from Katter's Australian Party MPs.
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7: Thank you for downloading Sporting Witness from the BBC World Service. Today, Rebecca Kesby is taking us back to the 1990s and the story of one American woman's fight for the right to box.
8: On the 16th of April 1992, Gail Grandchamp from North Adams, Massachusetts, won a landmark court case which blazed a trail for the campaign to allow women's amateur boxing and its eventual inclusion in the Olympics. But it had been a long and lonely battle.
9: I always believed it would happen. I just had to make sure that I never gave up myself. You have to have the courage to stand up for something, but also have the conviction enough to do the work and to stay with it. It's not going to be overnight.
8: Gail Grandchamp, and yes, that is her real name, had always been gifted at sport.
9: I didn't start off in boxing. I started off doing

0: martial arts called Taekwondo, but I found my home in boxing. I thought it was the self-discipline, the self-control, and to know that wherever I was, I can rely on my own body to defend myself. And the oldest form of self-defense, which is just putting your hands up, as small as I was as a young girl. I'm only a 5'4".
1: So you found it quite empowering then?
0: Oh, very empowering. Absolutely.
1: There were very few women in boxing in the early 80s, but at Gail's gym, the men were happy to spar with her in training. In fact, her coach was so impressed with her talent that in 1984, he entered her into the Golden Gloves amateur competition. But at registration, he was told that women were banned and that Gail would have to sit on the bench as a spectator.
0: Well, my heart sank. I was angry. I was sad. I just couldn't believe it. I didn't know there wasn't any women. I just figured I was chosen on a team and the coach said I was one of the best fighters. So it was horrible to sit on the sidelines and watch them compete, and I just had to sit there. But I realized that there was a sex discrimination case, and I needed to do something about it now, or it was never going to change.
1: She filed a case against the U.S. Amateur Boxing Federation, but soon got the distinct impression that the matter wasn't a priority for the court.
0: Yeah, I mean, they filed all the paperwork. It was all there, but every week I would call and see how much further they've gone, what have they done, and they said, we're busy. That's what I always got. And it was just another case of this girl will go away, and that told me they're really not going to do a whole lot. So therefore, I knew at that time the only way amateur boxing was ever going to be in this country or any other country for that matter, any Olympics, if I didn't go and take it out of their hands and take the case on myself with hiring an attorney.
1: Gail did hire a lawyer to take on the legal fight, but that arrangement was short-lived and it began a whole chain of disappointments.
0: She left her practice to do something else, and then I had gotten another lawyer. Then they felt it was going to take too long, and then they weren't sure if I was going to win it, so they needed to leave. And then I had another lawyer, and they weren't too sure if they could win the case or not.
1: As well as training as a boxer, you're taking on extra jobs to get the money together to go to court. And this took 8 years. Did you at any point think, this is too much effort?
0: It was a lot of effort. It was a lot of heartache, a lot of people saying it wasn't going to happen. Just forget the case. But it's really not in my DNA to be a quitter. I started my own new business where I'd mow your lawn. I would clean your house. Anything I could do to find another job. And another job, and I was also doing personal fitness training too for people. So it kind of went down the road like that until I had no representation, and they gave me, the court sent me a letter saying we're going to trial, and I didn't have any representation. So I spent all that money for 5 attorneys, and none of them had taken the case to court.
1: Finally, in 1992, Gail Grandchamp did get her day in court. Armed with nothing but a few scraps of legal advice from well-wishers, she set about preparing for the biggest showdown of her life. She would present the case to the judge herself.
0: I did a lot of research, and then every night I would sit up at the kitchen table and put the questions and answers, how I would try the case and answer all the questions that I might get in a 2-day trial. I was very scared and nervous because I knew it was all on my back now 8 years later. And if I don't do the right things, we won't win the right to box.
1: So that's a lot of pressure to put on yourself to go in there on your own and stand up for this.
0: Yeah, and it was alone.
1: What was going through your mind? Did you have any self-doubt at that point?
0: Yes, I can remember going into the courtroom. I was extremely nervous. Of course I was. It was overwhelming. Right before, I had to go to the bathroom, and I thought I was going to throw up and be sick, so I was in the bathroom prior to the courtroom starting and just deathly sick to my stomach. But I still felt bigger than life because I'm finally, after 8 years, going to tell my story and get to fight for something that's going to make a world change.
1: It was hardly a well-matched bout. Gail found her opponents were 2 legal heavyweights acting for the Boxing Federation.
0: Well, their case was, it was medically dangerous for a woman, so we don't want women because it's going to cause breast cancer. So I had an affidavit from a licensed oncologist top in his field said he would show up in court if I needed him to, that that's not true. That was their big thing. Well, if that's the case, then all men would have it too, wouldn't they? So you don't care about Johnny, but

0: you care about Julie. You have to care about both of them, and then it's our choice to do whatever sport we would choose to do.
1: Did they make any sort of social comments about whether women should box or not?
0: Well, they just said this girl's crazy. This is a crazy case, not going to go anywhere. Wish this girl just go away. I mean, they were saying it to newspapers, and journalists were writing it. It was just because they just didn't want women in boxing.
1: Lots of people feel quite uncomfortable watching women box because of the black eyes and the bloody noses and that sort of thing. Have you ever worried about getting damage to your face or anything like that?
0: Well, yeah, I thought about it. It comes with the sport, but I'm thinking, you know, soccer players on the soccer team, even women, you get kicked in the head, kicked in the knee, somebody elbows you, and you get permanent injuries in all kinds of sports, gymnastics, ballet, all of them. But I understand they don't like to see the women because it's a very tough sport to watch. And even people with men have the same feelings about it. They say, you guys are crazy to go boxing.
1: Having argued the case in court that the rules preventing women from participating in amateur boxing were inherently sexist, Gail then had to wait for the judge's verdict. It came eventually through the post.
0: Oh, I remember receiving it because I took a long time because I knew what it was and I was scared. And I walked around the house and I think I left my house and left it on the table because I was so scared. And I went to church. And I said, please, God, when I go back to my house, you know, I'm thinking, oh, I'm going to cry now. Please let it be what I want it to be for all these 8 years. I'm sorry. I'm going to cry. Oh, God. Anyways, and when I came back, it sounded like I won it. So, you know, I won it.
1: The fact that you get so emotional about it all these years later, I mean, this was a huge moment for you, wasn't it?
0: Yeah, it is because women are not there because men want us to be there. Somebody won that right, but what it cost and what it took, men didn't say, come on into our organization because we love you and you're so cute and we want to have you there. Somebody fought blood, sweat, and tears and every dime I had to do this. I mean, I've been fighting this since 1984. I did win the biggest fight. I think if you believe in something, never, never, never, never give up.
1: By the time Gail won the right for American women to fight in amateur boxing, she'd sadly passed the age limit of 36. It would be another 20 years before women's boxing was included in the Olympic Games. Now Gail trains other fighters, women and men, and she's written a book about her life with hopes to make it into a movie. She was speaking to me, Rebecca Kesby, for this edition of Sporting Witness.
2: That edition of Sporting Witness was written and presented by Rebecca Kesby. It was first broadcast in 2016. Thank you for listening. Goodbye.

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1: Matt Stanton's hilarious new series, Duck, from the world of Funny Kid.
2: Duck.
1: And Costa is back with Costa's Garden Fruit. 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
4: Getting to know you. Getting to know all about you.
2: Yeah, we're getting to know a lot of NRL and NRLW players this year, and we've heard from Josh King from the Melbourne Storm, Max King from Canterbury Bankstown, and now it's Cronulla Sutherland's NRLW fullback. She's an excitement machine. Have you seen her tries in the under-19s Origin and the Indigenous All-Stars game earlier this year? I speak of Jada Taylor. She's on the line, the Sharks fullback. How are you, Jada?
5: I'm better now. I've had that little intro.
2: Well, all you have to do, I remember watching live that Women's Origin try, and also you won in the Indigenous All-Stars game. That's not a bad rep to have, is it? Scoring some of the most sensational tries in Women's League history.
5: It is. It's nice to hear it when it's put like that, but I certainly need to do a little bit more sometime soon.
2: All right, well, let's get into this, getting to know you, Jada Taylor. What nickname do you have?
5: Oh, I've got a couple, probably some that aren't super nice, but JT's been the main one. I don't know if I like it in rugby league. It's a lot to live up to, that nickname.
2: Yeah, it feels like it's been taken.
5: Yeah, I feel like I might know someone who's already got that one.
2: What else you got then?
5: I don't know. Some of the girls and stuff will say things like chihuahua, anything that's like little nippy.
2: Chihuahua?
5: Honestly, one girl's called me that before, but I think it's just because I'm so used to yelling at them from the back of the field.
2: I like that nickname. It suits a fullback. Do you have a middle name?
5: Yeah, certainly. I'm not letting that go.
2: Yeah.
5: Lee. L-double E.
2: Jada Lee Taylor. What was the first job you ever had?
5: Working for the Sharks is probably the first one I've had, but I actually worked at a car wash when I was really, really young. One of my friend's dads owned it, so a little bit of pocket money there.
2: Nice. What was, speaking of cars, the first car you owned?
5: Oh, the first car, it was a hand-me-down. Everyone in my family had it, but my great-grandmother's, Toyota Corolla from way back when.
2: There you go. Nice. Old school. When did you fall in love with rugby league, Jada?
5: I honestly can't remember. I was born into a rugby league family and I started playing when I was 5, but definitely loved it before I started even playing.
2: And, women's rugby league, I guess it's different to speaking to some of the blokes from the NRL. When did you realise that you could not only play rugby league at this level but make a career out of it?
5: Yeah, it's funny. I think I grew up as a kid thinking that I was going to be the first girl to play with the boys, which certainly wasn't going to be the case. I'm small even for a girl, so I don't know how that would have went. But, obviously the NRLW started and that was probably the first time I thought, I want to have a crack at this one day. So I was playing rugby sevens at the time, but finally got to come back to the greatest game of all. So I'd say 2018 was sort of the first time I thought, we might be able to make something out of this.
2: What is the best piece of advice you've ever been given?
5: Ooh, for me personally, I think the best advice I've ever gotten is just to smile more. It's contagious, and if you can brighten someone's day by smiling, then why wouldn't you?
2: You sound like you've always got a smile on your face.
5: Look, I won't lie, I do.
2: There you go, even for a chihuahua at the back. What's an achievement of yours that you're most proud of?
5: I think getting to this point from something that I'm proud of, overcoming a lot of injuries and stuff like that. I think I'm most proud of making it from where I'm from in Tamworth. I think whenever I come home, it's really special for girls out here. I guess have something to look up to or to look forward to, I guess, making it from the country.
2: Do you have a favourite sport other than rugby league?
5: Yeah, I actually am a huge tennis fan.
2: Are you?
5: A massive tennis fan. Love it. Been in Open a couple of times. Can't wait to go back next year.
2: Oh, no, it's the best. I've been lucky to work there the last 3 years. It is outstanding. Who's your favourite player?
5: As a kid growing up, it was definitely Roger Federer. Mm-hmm. Now, I don't know, I think I'm an Alcaraz fan now.
2: He's pretty cool. It's pretty damn cool.
5: It's pretty cool.
2: Was it six majors already? What about TV? What was your favourite television show as a kid?
5: Oh, I was a Disney Channel kid. But I don't know. I think I love movies. I loved all the Shreks and stuff like that. So I think I was more of a movie kid, to be honest.
0: That was really scary. And if you don't mind me saying, if that don't work, your breath certainly will get the job done, because you definitely need some Tic Tacs or something, because your breath stinks.
2: Well, I was going to ask you about movies. So is Shrek your favourite movie of all time?
5: One of. I would say probably like The Benchwarmers or something like that is probably my favourite movie of all time. But, yeah, I definitely love the Shreks and stuff too.
6: You got to videotape it next time so I can see.
7: Buddy, just come with us.
6: No.
8: It's not that scary, and you could use a little sun, trust me.
6: Outside bad. The sun's scary. It's not my friend. He wants to hurt me. Safer.
7: I know, sun bad, you cuckoo.
2: All right, something people may not know about you, Jada Taylor, your friends or teammates, do you have a hidden talent?
5: Oh, I don't really know. I'm too loud to have a hidden talent. I think anything I'm good at, I let people know about. I would say, I can juggle. Okay. I've just learned how to juggle.
2: Now, hang on. You are now the second juggler I've spoken to after Max King, who reckons he can juggle seven balls at one time.
5: Okay, well, I cannot do that. I take it back. Maybe it's not a hidden talent.
2: Well, how many balls can you do? Because I'm impressed with anything above one.
5: Well, no, I can do three, but I can walk and talk and stuff while I'm doing it.
2: Yeah, so that's is a talent. That's a talent. I'll give you that one. What's your signature dish if you are a chef of any note?
5: Oh, recently I've been loving making like a Mexican bowl, but I would say my signature dish is probably doing like a potato bake.
2: Okay, nice. So if you're making that potato bake, hosting a dinner party, and you can invite three people, alive or dead, who is on the Jada Taylor invitation list?
5: Gosh, this is hard. I think I'd go Roger Federer. I just said him. He'd be cool to have. And then I'd probably have my gran.
2: Nice.
5: And, oh, gosh. I don't know. The third one I'm not sure about yet. I'm not sure. I'll get that.
2: I'll come back to you then. Okay. So we've got Roger Federer and your gran so far. Does anything scare you in particular?

0: this is probably a little bit deep, but I'm really scared of losing loved ones. I think that's a pretty crazy, yeah.
1: Okay. What is your favorite? Oh, do you have a third one yet or not for your dinner party?
0: No, not yet.
1: No, okay. Well, stand by. Where do we find you on a day off? What are your hobbies?
0: Ooh, I'm a little bit of a homebody. I love watching TV shows. I'd love to love the beach, but I'm a country girl at heart. So definitely having brekkie or something with the girls at one of the local granola cafes.
1: All right. Now, your favourite hobbies, apart from watching TV and going to cafes?
0: I've just started reading. I've just got a Kindle off my mum for my birthday last year.
1: Oh, it's the best.
0: Just started reading.
1: It's the best. I'm not sure I would have liked one at 22, but I love it now at 100,000 years old. Do you have a favourite band or singer, Jada?
0: Oh, I always go back to, I really love old Jason Derulo songs, not the new ones. I hate the new ones, so you've got to be really specific when you tell people that I like old Jason Derulo songs.

0: Okay. What's the best concert you've ever been to?
1: A few years ago, I went to Ed Sheeran. He was amazing.
0: Okay. Yeah, he gets a lot of votes, Ed Sheeran.

0: Your favourite holiday destination?
1: Recently, it's definitely been Bali. I think you can do whatever you want when you go over there. If you want to chill out, you can. And if you want to party a little bit, you can.
0: You can do anything you want. That has me intrigued. What about a bucket list destination?
1: I definitely want to do all of Europe. I know that covers a lot of areas, but I think that would be pretty cool to do Europe. It's just in footy season, which is annoying.
0: Yes.
1: Euro summer.
0: Yeah, true. Third person you'd invite to a dinner party.
1: I'm so stuck. I think Roger Federer and my gran would be two of the best. Just them and me.
0: I'm going to ask you one more time. Are you a reader? Do you like? You mentioned you've just started. Do you have an early favourite book or author?
1: To be honest, I've been reading a lot of the Colleen Hoover books. She's very famous at the moment, and she's made a lot of movies and stuff. And like I said, I love some movies, so I've got to read the book now and watch the movie. I'm trying to be good and do it that way.
0: You said you're not really into going to the beach. If you next go to the beach, you'll see 85 trillion Colleen Hoover novels being read around the place.
1: Exactly. Or, I'm a sheep.
0: What's your best achievement when it comes to handiwork, if anything?
1: Honestly, I'd be lying if I said I was very handy, but I mean, I had to move out of home quite young, so I made a lot of flat tacks to set my house up.
0: There you go. All right, now some quick hits here. Firstly, who would you invite to dinner with Roger Federer and your gran?
1: I might say I should keep it rugby league, shouldn't I?
0: Whatever you want. This is your dinner party. You are making potato bake.
1: I'll say GI. I think that would be cool.
0: All right, Greg Inglis, GI with JT. All right, what's your take on clowns? Great fun or terrifying?
1: Terrifying. I don't know how they'll ever market them towards kids. That's crazy to me.
0: Summer or winter?
1: My birthday's in winter, but I'm going to say summer.
0: Chocolate or vanilla?
1: Chocolate.
0: Sweet or savoury?
1: Savoury.
0: Peanut butter, crunchy or smooth?
1: Ooh, tricky. Crunchy.
0: And finally, this is the big one, Jada. There is only one right answer here.
1: I'm scared.
0: Tomato sauce, cupboard or fridge?
1: I'm not going to sit on the fence about it. I'll make a decision, but I honestly don't care. I'm going to say cupboard.
0: No! You were going so well.
1: No, I just feel like, I don't know, when it goes in the fridge, it's a little bit clumpy. I don't like that.
0: Read the label, Jada. It even tells you. Put it in the fridge. Oh, dear. You're going so well. Jada Taylor, so good getting to know you. Appreciate your time. Can't wait to watch you in the NRLW this year.
1: No, thank you so much for having me.

0: win the AI race? Has gambling become our national sport?
1: Questions. They've never been more important. So the one thing we'll never question is our duty to keep asking. ABC News. Keep asking.
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3: 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With me, Steve Hankey. Today, it's the story of the French men's team winning the European Football Championships in 2000, becoming only the second side to hold both the World Cup and the European Championships at the same time. It's the 2nd of July 2000 in Rotterdam's historic De Kuip Stadium. France are playing Italy in the final of Euro 2000. We're into stoppage time, with Italy 1-0 up, having scored in the 55th minute. But in the very last minute, French goalkeeper Fabien Barthez launches a hopeful ball up the field.
4: Barthez with a free kick, headed on by Trezeguet, into the penalty area, here's a chance, shot a great ball, into the net! The equaliser, well torn!
5: It's a miracle.
6: Of course, yeah, it's a miracle, yeah.
3: Midfielder Robert Pires had been on the pitch for 8 minutes, a late change to help France get an equaliser. So the final was heading to extra time, and France's dream of becoming only the second team to hold both the European Championships and the World Cup at the same time was still somehow alive.
7: The people of France took to the streets last night in the biggest national celebration since the Second World War liberation.
3: 2 years before, as the host nation, France won their first ever World Cup with a team that was lauded for its multicultural makeup.
8: And in the multiracial squad, many young people from immigrant families have at last found a France with which they can identify.
3: Euro 2000 was the 11th European Football Championship and the first to be hosted across two countries. With games played in 8 cities across Belgium and the Netherlands, 16 teams qualified for the tournament proper. France were drawn in the tournament's group of death, with fellow favourites the Netherlands, Euro 96 runners-up the Czech Republic, and Euro 92 champions Denmark.
5: When you start the competition, the first game, it's the most important.
4: And the world champions have taken a quarter of an hour to make their mark on Euro 2000.
3: The 3-0 win over Denmark and the 2-1 victory over the Czech Republic give France a really strong start.
5: You won the first game, but you need to try to be continued to win the second game. It's not easy because you are the world champions, so everyone, they want to beat you.
3: A heavily rotated French side lost their final group game 3-2 against another footballing heavyweight, the Netherlands. Next up was Spain in the quarter-final, and goals from Zinedine Zidane and Youri Djorkaeff secured a 2-0 victory for the French.
4: Into the penalty area, great shot, great goal! It was a lightning-quick move for the world champions, and a fantastic finish by Djorkaeff. It's France 2.
3: France marched on to the semi-finals, where they'd face Portugal.
9: What a goal! Nuno Gomes on the turn. The young man who'd never scored for Portugal before this tournament has now scored 4, but that could be the most important one of all. It was a mistake on his 100th appearance.
3: France were 1-0 down, and for the first time in the tournament, they looked like they were in trouble.
5: It was a bad moment. Yeah, you need to put the good reaction on the field. So that's why when you have players like Deschamps, Desailly, it's more easier to put your head up.
3: But the French started the second half strongly and were level within 5 minutes, with Arsenal striker Thierry Henry scoring his third goal of the tournament.
9: The defender plays it back to Henry. Henry shot! Scores for France!
3: The game went to extra time, with both sides having chances to take the lead. With minutes to go before a penalty shootout, David Trezeguet runs into the box, winds up a shot, but the ball is cleared off his feet by Portuguese keeper Vitor Baia. After an agonising wait for the French, referee Günter Benko awards a penalty. At Euro 2000, the golden goal rule applied in extra time, so whoever scored first was through. Zinedine Zidane faced down Vitor Baia from the penalty spot.
5: Nobody knows the pressure on this moment. It's very intense because it's semi-final. Can you imagine? So that's why the crowd, it was full. If you score, you are the hero. But if you lost, all the country, they kill you.
3: At that moment, Robert Pires had no doubt France were going through.
5: When Zizou put the ball, I say, yeah, it's finished for Portugal. Yeah.
4: Zinedine Zidane, right-footed, high into the net, and France are through to the final on Sunday in Rotterdam.
3: In the other semi-final, the Netherlands lost a penalty shootout to another aristocrat of the European game, Italy.
5: The nickname for Italian team is Catenaccio. The base of the team is defense. When you are on your defense, Pesotto, Maldini, Nesta, Cannavaro. Exactly, it's oof.
3: Italy were famous for their Catenaccio, or chain, tactical system, which relied on taking the lead and then shutting the opposition out completely with five defenders and a defensively solid midfield. And in the final, that's exactly what happened, with Roma's Marco Del Vecchio giving the Italians the lead in the 55th minute.
9: Pesotto's ball in! Oh, Del Vecchio's there to score for Italy!
5: When Del Vecchio is scored, not to say it's finished, but almost. It was not a good game for France. And for France, it was difficult to find a solution. We didn't find a solution.
3: Pires came on in the 86th minute with France.

0: France still 1-0 down. But the French manager Roger Lemaire put him on at left back and not his usual attacking midfield position.
1: Roger Lemaire, he called me. I said, yeah, you will. I want to see you on the left flanks. I say, yes, okay, but I'm not a defender. Well, I'm very bad about this. I have only 4 minutes and maybe. So what can I do?
0: Did you basically ignore what he said?
1: A little bit, yes, a little bit.
0: Italy's Catenaccio held heading into the final minute of the game. Then came the stunning equaliser from Sylvain Wiltord.
2: Wiltord, in stoppage time, has taken this European Championship final into extra time.
1: When Sylvain Wiltord is scored, we will say it's finished for Italian, because he was tired. It's normal, because they fight against Dutch. They fight against France in the final, so they lost a lot of energy. When Wiltord is scored, we'll say, yes, finished. The title is for France, yeah.
0: Nearly the whole of extra time had been played with neither side getting the golden goal. But then just 3 minutes before a dreaded penalty shootout, Robert Pires picks the ball up on the left-hand side.
3: Pires now, dribbling well. Can he cut it back to Trezeguet? In it goes, Trezeguet! Hey! Trezeguet with the golden goal for France!
1: The cross, it was no good, huh? No, believe me, David Trezeguet to score like this, it's an amazing one. Amazing one, yeah.
0: France hadn't led in the final until the very last second, but it was the only second that mattered. Behind for 39 minutes, seconds away from losing in normal time, at the end of a grueling tournament that has seen them beat Spain, Portugal, and now Italy to climb to the top of the tree in Europe.
2: Where is that Henri Delaunay trophy? It's in Deschamps' hands. He raises it to the skies. Flares go off.
1: In France, we say it was a good movie. No, seriously. Everything was perfect. One of the best moments during my career, in this moment. It was the double. For us, it was very important to share in this moment. A trophy was like a bridge between the fans and the squad. So that's why it was a great moment.
0: This would be the last great triumph of this French generation. Embarrassing exits would follow in the 2002 World Cup and the 2004 Euros. And this group of players would have their last great moment in the final of the 2006 World Cup, where they lost on penalties to Italy. But the achievements of this French team puts them amongst the very, very best international sides ever.
1: And very proud about this. Of course, I used to play for the great team like Arsenal. It's the same, but at the end, when you play for your country, yeah, it's an amazing moment.
0: That was Robert Pires talking to me, Steve Hankey, for the Sporting Witness podcast. It was a Whistledown production for the BBC World Service. Thanks for listening. Goodbye.

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4: Hello, you're listening to the Sporting Witness podcast from the BBC World Service. With me, Matt Pintus. Today, the lost tapes of a forgotten goalkeeping hero, rediscovered after 20 years.
5: I can do it. It'll do a chapter about me then. Stop this tape a minute. Watch this. It's only on 5 minutes. You got nothing on the tape? You got nothing on the tape?
4: That's Manchester United goalkeeper, Les Seeley. It's 1994, and he's recording a memoir.
5: Well, my career has always been, from the day I started, I've been lucky.
4: A footballer deciding to talk about his career probably doesn't sound all that remarkable. After all, the David Beckham documentary series is flying high in the Netflix charts. But the stories from these cassettes have never seen the light of day. They were boxed up and put in a friend's attic after no takers for Les's story were found. Les died in 2001, and 20 years later, we've been given the tapes by his family to play for you.
5: I started playing golf for my wife's uncle's team.
4: Les picks up the story in April 1991. He was Manchester United's goalie, playing under Alex Ferguson. He'd helped Ferguson to his first trophy as United manager in the summer of 1990.
6: After Saturday's uncultured but raw excitement, a surprise even before the start of the replay, Les Seeley preferred to Scotland's World Cup keeper Jim Leighton in the United goal.
4: Excelling in goal as they beat Crystal Palace in the FA Cup final at Wembley. And almost a year later, he was back at the home of English football, this time in the League Cup final against second division side Sheffield Wednesday. But things didn't go to plan. And just a warning, Les's descriptions get a bit graphic here.
5: A fella called Williams come through the middle and the ball was sort of slanted across the 18-yard box. And he's just got a flick in with a shot as I've gone into him. And the ball's gone wide. And I never realised I'd done anything until I looked at my knee. I mean, he was open. He had cut right, sliced right through to the bone. And you could actually see the workings of my knee inside the skin. I knew that there was only 12 minutes left because there's a big clock, and if I could stand up and play, they would leave us with 11 men on the field. We weren't playing particularly well that day. I wasn't incapacitated, and there wasn't reserve goalkeepers. Probably if I'd have known what was going to happen to me afterwards, then I'd have come straight off and gone straight to hospital.
4: To add insult to Les's injury, United lost the final 1-0. The mood in the changing room was tense, and the adrenaline had worn off. Les was in agony.
5: There was no anaesthetic, and he put 5 stitches into my knee, on the top of my knee, and pulled it together. And I remember I said to him, "Be careful, Doc." And he said to me, "You've done your job, Les, now let me do mine." And then we got on the coach to go to the airport to get the plane back to Manchester. On the coach journey, I had a pair of grey trousers and grey slacks, obviously trousers.

loose at the knee. And my left knee, which the one was cut, got tighter and tighter, and I could feel the trouser getting tighter, and it felt there was no movement in the trouser in my knee. I knew my knee was swelling. Once I got into the airport, there was a delay on the plane. I couldn't walk anymore, and I just had to sit down. I had to lay down. So I laid down on the flooring in the departure lounge, and

0: with dirt inside the knee. Pus had formed in the joint. And he said that it was an advanced state of turning to blood poisoning. And with a possibility of getting on the plane, the operation would have been put back 5-6 hours. And he said, quite possibly you'd have had blood poisoning, which meant laying on your back for a number of months with a drip in your arm, or if it had, there was a definite possibility that it could have killed me.
1: United were due to play another cup final, the aptly named European Cup Winners Final, against Barcelona, and it was in just 5 weeks' time.
0: The problem was that I had a European Cup Winners Cup Final, and he said, when's the game? So I said, in about a month's time, he says, you'll be lucky to be, you're lucky to be alive and have your leg in one piece. You've got no chance. That was his words. He said, you've got absolutely no chance. Said, you're lucky to still have two legs.
1: Alex Ferguson wanted Les to play, and his relationship with United's other goalkeeping options was strained.
0: Jim Leighton couldn't possibly play because at that time, Jim Leighton was not even on speaking terms with the manager.
1: And remarkably, on the eve of the match, Les and his dodgy knee went out to train with his teammates.
0: And the first time I actually handled a ball, as I say, in anger on a football pitch and no training at all, really, was when we played the game at Feyenoord Stadium. And I was 50% fit. And actually, I mean, I think the gods of... the only shot I had was Koeman's free kick from 35 yards. From 30 yards, 35 yards. Which I would have saved with my nose if I'd have been fit, but I just couldn't get across the goal.
1: The Koeman Les is referring to is Ronald Koeman, one of the best players in the world at the time. Koeman may have scored.
0: We won 2-1. Mark Hughes put us 2 up. And I knew that if we let another goal in and we'd end up drawing or losing the game eventually, that I would definitely have got the blame for it. Once the whistle went, it was sheer relief. They don't enjoy it, especially the state I was in. I mean, I was no... in a right state at the end of the game.
1: United were triumphant. They'd won their first European trophy since 1968.
0: Then I got to go for me. I was chosen to go for the urine test. And by that time, I had the bandages removed because I played the game in a big bandage. Koeman and Salinas were the two people in there. And, of course, my knee was completely bald from halfway down my shin to above me, halfway up my thigh. All you could see were, like, 5 stitches old in this... skin together, which had been stretched because of the game, and was like loose. The total look of amazement from Koeman. Koeman could speak quite good English, and he just said to me, "Well, Les, I don't know how you played with it."
1: Les's knee would plague him for the rest of his career. His fleeting time at the top of world football was coming to an end. He tried all sorts to fix it, even taking some unusual advice from teammate and Manchester United captain Brian Robson.
0: I tried all the medical people and I've been back to the hospital a few times and it hadn't cleared up. And I seen a fella called Dr. King at London Hospital, who was the biggest man in sports injuries, and he said, "Oh, I can't find nothing wrong with it." He said, "I don't know why the swelling's still there." And I remember Robson going to see one of these faith healers. So I rang Robson up and he gave me the phone number. Brian Robson gave me the phone number. He said, "Go and see her." Now, Robson swears blind that he had a small airline fracture on his shin bone, and she put her hands on his shin, and he had an x-ray the following day, and the fracture had gone. And I laid on a settee, and she touched my knee, and it was really swelled up. She touched my knee, and it was like a red hot iron, like touching it, and it was like scorching. Her fingers weren't moving.
1: Whether he believed in the abilities of the faith healer to fix his knee or not, by 1994, the year that these cassettes were recorded, Les had slipped to third choice at Manchester United, and he was nearing the end of his career. He reflected on life as a goalkeeper.
0: How would you explain a goalkeeper? A goalkeeper is a madman trying to be sane.
1: Les Seeley died of a heart attack on the 19th of August

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1: ABC News with Melanie Scott. Israeli strikes on claimed Hezbollah targets in southern Lebanon have continued after the US president held a reportedly angry phone call with Israel's prime minister. Here's Middle East correspondent Matthew Doran.
2: Benjamin Netanyahu had announced he'd attack the Lebanese capital, Beirut, until Donald Trump picked up the phone and convinced him not to in what's been reported as a fiery discussion with an expletive-laden character assessment of the Israeli leader. But Benjamin Netanyahu is facing immense political pressure to continue and indeed expand his country's war in Lebanon. To that point, strikes have continued to hit some of southern Lebanon's major population centres, including the cities of Nabatea and Tyre, while Hezbollah retaliatory rocket and drone launches against Israeli forces and communities seem to have eased for now. Matthew Doran, ABC News, Haifa, Northern Israel.
1: Ukrainian President Volodymyr Zelensky says Russian forces could launch another massive attack on Ukraine. In his nightly video address, Mr. Zelensky says Ukrainian intelligence suggests another large-scale attack may occur Tuesday evening local time. It comes a day after overnight Russian attacks killed at least 22 people and injured more than 100 throughout Ukraine. The head of the United Nations is urging countries to end their addiction to fossil fuels, with predictions an El Niño weather pattern is likely to form in the coming months. Nick Parmeter has more.
3: Occurring when a warming of the Pacific Ocean sends a pulse of heat into the atmosphere, the World Meteorological Organization is forecasting a 90% chance of an El Niño forming in the weeks and months to come. If so, it will likely lead to unseasonally warm weather for Australia, increasing the possibility of natural disasters like fires and floods and heat-related deaths. UN Secretary General Antonio Guterres says the world must heed an urgent climate warning.
4: El Niño conditions will pour fuel on the fire of a warming world.
3: Large parts of India are sweltering through temperatures above 45 degrees Celsius, while most of Western Europe broke May heat

0: so far, but more than 200 are expected to be accredited by the end of the year.
1: This is a reform that essentially kicks off this week, but then will just build as we see more and more pharmacists do the appropriate training, more come online, and more able to provide this level of healthcare in their own pharmacy.
0: The head of Tasmania's state service says 127 employees have been suspended over allegations of child sexual abuse since 2020. Investigations into 93 of them have been completed, with 32 found to have breached code of conduct rules. 25 state servants have been terminated, or would have been, had they not already resigned. State service boss Catherine Morgan-Wicks has told a budget estimates committee that almost two dozen suspended employees remain on full pay.
2: We currently have 23 that are suspended in relation to child sexual abuse on full pay. 15 of those matters are greater than 365 days, and we have 8 that fall into the long-standing over 2-year period.
0: The Victorian gambling regulator is taking on social media influencers who promote poker machines through its own messaging on social media. The Victorian Gambling and Casino Control Commission is launching a campaign on social media platforms to warn influencers that posting gameplay or wins content could constitute illegal gambling advertising, with fines of up to $24,000. CEO Susie Neelan says influencers should be held to the same standards as gambling companies.
3: Gambling companies must comply with strict advertising standards, and that includes mandatory messaging, restrictions and clear warnings about harm. Social media shouldn't be any different, and it's got to be held to the same standard, and we're not seeing that.
0: Papua New Guinea's NRL franchise has signed up 2 more international players as it builds its squad ahead of its 2028 debut. The Chiefs have announced the recruitment of Sydney Roosters player Connor Watson and Matty Lees from the English Super League club St Helens. The pair follows in the footsteps of West Tigers 5'8" Jerome Luai and Souths winger Alex Johnson. ABC News.
4: Are there any winners in the cost of living crisis? What's causing the algal bloom?
5: Questions. They've never been more important. So the one thing we'll never question is our duty to keep asking. ABC News, keep asking.
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7: Hello and welcome to Sporting Witness with me, Dan Hardoon. Today, I'm speaking to the pioneering swimmer Enid Brigitta, the first black person to win an Olympic medal in swimming. It's the 19th of July 1976, the final of the women's 100-metre freestyle event at the Montreal Olympics. 21-year-old Enid Brigitta, swimming for the Netherlands, has her sights set on the one prize that has so far eluded her, an Olympic medal. In the lanes next to her are Enid's arch rivals from East Germany, who she's tried time and again to beat. The crowd is wild with excitement.
8: It was just like a football match. So the stadium was a lot of people there. They were screaming. But I remember I was very nervous because that is the time when you have to fight for the medals.
7: Enid Brigitta was born on the Dutch Caribbean island of Curaçao in 1955. She was just a few weeks old when her mum first took her swimming in the sea.
8: And she put some salt water on me and she put it in my mouth and I was yum, yum, yum. I like it, Mom. And I was kicking with my legs a little bit.
7: Enid started training twice a week at the local swimming club. By the time she was 12, she was already the fastest female swimmer on the island of any age. So she began training with men.
8: I want to push the boundaries to go faster and faster. That's why I want to train with the men's. When you are the fastest girl, it's not fun anymore.
7: Enid's remarkable ability meant that she had to look beyond her small island for new swimmers to beat. Her first international competition was the Pan American Games, where she represented Curaçao and came 3rd overall. Enid, at that point, did you think you had it in you to qualify for the Olympics someday?
8: No, I never think about Olympics at that time, never. But the only thing I remember when I was 12 years old, one of the coaches, he told me, Enid, you go to the Olympics once. But I think he's crazy.

0: it was a dream, but I never thought I will go to the Olympics because we still live in Curaçao. And yeah, it's not possible to train so much to go to Olympics.
1: But a twist of fate brought Enid a step closer to her Olympic dream. When she was 15, her parents divorced and her mum took her and her siblings to the Netherlands. Enid joined a swimming club in Amsterdam and her training became tougher.
0: In Curaçao, everything was for fun. And we had a very nice swimming club there. We go to the beaches, we have barbecues. And yeah, in Holland, everything is serious. So you have to eat serious, you have to sleep, you have to train everything.
1: That intensive training paid off. In 1972, Enid qualified for the Olympics, becoming the first person of colour to swim for the Dutch squad.
0: But it was for me too early to get the medal at that time because it was my first big event. I was 16, 17 years old. That's why I wanted to go to a second Olympic so I can grow up and get better and better.
1: The decades since have witnessed several trailblazing black swimmers, including Suriname's Anthony Nesty, who in 1988 became the first black swimmer to win an Olympic gold medal, and more recently, America's Simone Manuel, who became the first black female swimmer to win gold at Rio in 2016. But back in the 1970s, the legacy of segregated pools in some countries meant that swimming was largely seen as a rich white person's sport. By striving for an Olympic medal at a time when few swimmers looked like her, Enid aimed to smash the widely repeated and unfounded stereotype that black people couldn't swim.
0: The people thought we are not made for swimming. We are athletes. We can run very good. We cannot swim because we don't have the body to swim. But that was wrong because I have the body to swim.
1: The 1976 Olympics would be Enid's real test. In the years leading up to them, she racked up dozens of medals, including silver and bronze at the 1973 World Championships and 5 medals at the European Championships. But there was a thorn in Enid's side. In the mid-70s, East German women were seemingly out of nowhere, rising quickly to the top of the medals tables. These East German swimmers proved almost impossible to beat.
0: We realized, the East German swimmers were very fast swimmers. Why they are so fast? What did they have for training schedules that they are so fast? That was for everybody unbelievable.
1: Despite pushing herself harder and harder, Enid could never quite catch up with her East German competitors to take first place in international competitions. And journalists refused to let the matter drop.
0: All the interviewers, they always ask me, why you don't swim for the gold medal, Enid? That was a big frustration all the years because I was training very hard, but I never get a gold medal.
1: The 1976 Olympics in Montreal seemed the perfect opportunity for Enid to finally get the better of her East German competitors. Enid made it to the finals in the 100-meter and 200-meter freestyle events.
0: I was going for it. Everything, the technique, the turns, everything have to go good and fast. So you have to swim and to fight till the end.
1: The race was close, but in the end, Enid came in third, just behind East Germany's Cornelia Ender and Petra Prima.
0: When I touched the wall and I turn around and I see third place there, then I was very happy. That was my big thing, that I wanted to get a medal. That was very important for me.
1: All told, Enid won 2 bronze medals at the 1976 Olympics. And Enid's victories had a wider significance too.
2: Enid Regita from the Netherlands just the other night became the first black swimmer ever to win a medal, as far as we can find out, in Olympic competition.
1: As she took to the podium to claim her medals, Enid's Dutch teammates were cheering her on.
0: The Dutch team were unbelievable. They were yelling. They were so proud of me. And I'm also proud at the time. Yes, I was very proud.
1: A few years after her Olympic victory, Enid stopped competing internationally. And then, in 1991, came an unexpected revelation.
3: Olympic medalists from the former East Germany who were given illegal bodybuilding drugs without their knowledge are preparing to sue the authorities.
1: After the fall of the Berlin Wall, the German scientist Werner Franke and his wife discovered files from the East German secret police showing that the country's swimmers had systematically been given performance-enhancing drugs without the knowledge of them or their parents.
0: Now I understand why I never won a gold medal. It was impossible for me, for all the swimmers.
1: Of the 11 medals Enid won during her career, only East Germans came ahead of her in 10 of those events. In other words, had it not been for East German doping, Enid would have been the world's first black gold medalist in swimming.
3: Did you feel cheated?
0: Yes, I feel cheated. I was very disappointed at that moment because it's not fair.
1: In 1998, a group of swimmers who lost to East Germans wrote to the International Olympic Committee to have the official record corrected. But the IOC refused, saying there were, quote, too many variables involved. Despite this, Enid's reputation as a pioneering black swimmer only continues to grow. Last year, the Netherlands announced plans to build a statue in her honour, following a crowdfunding campaign.
0: It's very strange because, yes, I'm 66 years old now. They are making a very nice building for me. So, yeah, I really appreciate it.
1: Enid, do you see yourself as a role model for other black swimmers?
0: Yes, I think so. I'm a pioneer for black people, so they can see that they can be a good swimmer also. And I think after me, more colored people go to swimming because they like it. And they are very good swimmers now in the whole world. So I'm happy for that.
1: That was Enid Brigitte talking to me, Dan Hardoon, for that edition of Sporting Witness. It was a Whistledown production for the BBC World Service.
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9: Eddie, thanks so much for joining us today on the ABC. Can you just take us back to that insane, incredible run? When you think back to the day, what strikes you? What do you remember from that moment?
10: Oh, man, what I remember is, like, days before the race, I was, Coach and I had been talking about, like, just focusing on execution rather than time. And, like, that's all we've just been focusing on. It's just seven quality steps from the blocks. It's just, like, don't think about anything else. Just seven quality pushes, head down, and just after those seven quality pushes, just go. And, like, that's what I've been emphasizing and just trying to get my conscious, like, into it as well. And, like, that translated over into the race. And, like, after the seven steps, I just, like, went and, like, just put my head down. And, like, around the 30 to the 40, that's when I started going. And I just, like, just kept relaxed, just moved my arms as fast as I can. And just until the 90 meters, I ended up swimming. But, like, after when I turned my head around and, like, running at 9.84, I was, like, shocked. Like, the best for the tire situation I could say is just very shocking to run that time, especially, like, I never thought that I was capable of running a time like this in my life.
9: It must have felt quick because, as I said off air, in the vision, your head, you're snapping around to see the time. Was there a sense, hey, I've executed this perfectly?
10: Well, actually, yeah, like, I just felt like there was no trips, no slip-ups, like, and no tightness. Like, I beat, like, the big-name sprinters as well. So it's like, oh, it's got to be, like, a great time. And, like, when 984 just popped up, then when I look at the win rating, I was like, ah, it's a bugger. But, like, I was just still, like, shocked that I actually ran that fast.
9: Tell me about the reaction from people in your life, but also maybe people you didn't know, but, you know, you knew about. Were there sort of surprising people reaching out who were obviously very impressed and excited by what you just done?
10: Honestly, actually, a lot of people, but, like, there is, like, a lot of names and, like, keeping up. And, like, but, like, from here on out, after the 984, I ran, like, something that, like, I mean, after the 984, like, so many messages has came across, like, from internationals from different countries, and, like, it's just so hard to keep in tabs. But, like, Lachlan Kennedy and Gal Gal, like, sent me some messages, and, like, I just said thank you so much and I appreciate it. And it's, like, it's pretty good to, like, get like messages from these top sprinters as well, like, telling me that I'm doing a good job.
9: Sprinting's such an individual pursuit, but Australia feels like it's got such a special team vibe and space right now. The men's 4x100 just equaled the national record over the weekend and then finished fourth in the world in Botswana. You talk about Gout and Lockie. Is there something, a sense of something really special building in that sort of overall Aussie team component right now?
10: Actually, over the years, when I've seen, like, Australian sprinting have been developing over the time, it just got me, like, thinking, like, we came a long way, man. Like, who knew that, like, now we're becoming a powerhouse in the world? And it's, like, it's good to see, like, everybody's, like, finally, like, developing and, like, running, like, great times in the world stage. And it's, like, it's only going to get better from here on out. And, like, us running fourth in the world relay, I mean, them running fourth in the world relays is like awesome. It's just signals that like in world championships to come, like we got this, like we can start like podium and like running like great times and like also building history and a foundation for the next generation to come.
9: Why were you not involved in that meet over the weekend? I think a lot of Australian athletics fans would have loved to have seen you involved. I'm sure that, you know, it's a complicated thing to get to Botswana. Can you help us understand there?
10: Okay, so there's two things. We had the dual meet over the weekend. It was USC versus UCLA. And the other thing was, like, Coach and I were discussing, like, that we just want to put our focus onto the NCAA commitments. As, like, if I flew to Botswana, then, like, it'll just mess up the training and mess up the schedule and it will make me, like, not perform well the way I want to perform in the big stage in the NCAAs in a few weeks' time.
9: So you're taking a real, you know, big picture, long-term approach. I think there's a lot to be said for that. And, you know, it sounds as though in an Australian sense, you guys are really lifting each other up. Is there a healthy rivalry there as well? Because as I say, ultimately sprinting, it's about as individual as a sport as it can be at times as well.
10: Yeah, absolutely. Like, it's just healthy. Like, even though like on the track, like we may be like intense and like maybe like intense and like bitter rivalry, but like at the same time it's all love, but like we're just trying to run good and like run fast, but at the same time it's just like we just push each other, and like at the end of the day, like after our races, we're just boys and like we're just like having a laugh and like just love and just loving life again and just being boys.
9: Is there a bit of friendly banter, you know, in the, I don't know, the Instagram DMs, the texts from guys like Gout and Lock, I guess winding each other up or G-ing each other up?
10: Oh, there is some of that, but like at the end of the day, it's all friendly and love between all of us, man. And that's, at the end of the day, that's all we could be doing.
9: It's crazy to think that not that long ago you were representing New Zealand, you know, Kiwi-born guy, lived in Canberra, went back to the NZ, now you're in the green and gold. Why did you make the switch to Australia, for those who aren't as familiar with your story, Eddie?
10: I appreciate my time with Team New Zealand, but I am looking forward to the future with Team Australia.
9: Oh, that's low-key, man. You're keeping it tight.
10: Yeah, just there is a lot of like information behind the doors that like I don't feel comfortable sharing. But
9: is it hard? Yeah, is that part hard for you to have, you know, people, you know, they're obviously sort of asking that, because we're all sort of familiar with the sprint scene, and then you have a someone like yourself who's, we see, doing incredible things across the ditch in New Zealand, and you burst onto the scene, and there's just a natural curiosity there. Is that a challenging thing for you to have to reckon with?
10: Honestly, it's like, it's tough at times, like, because like I just don't want to like spill the full story because like of what happened behind the scenes, but like honestly, I just try to give it like the shortened version and like the obvious version of like of why I switch over to that, stretch over from New Zealand to Australia, but instead of like getting into full detail, because like it can get very messy.
9: It must be hard for you. For the more casual fans who have seen you sort of burst onto the scene, I'm interested as well in your choice to go the US college route. It looks as though it's working so well. Brent Emanuel, your coach there, seems to have unlocked something in you. How has he and the program in the United States helped you sort of flick the switch?
10: Honestly, being in a college like University of Southern California has like unlocked so much potential of me, like from like sticking, for finally having a structured system and like having things that I should focusing on. Like we have dietitians, we have trainers, and like we have strength and conditioning coaches, and it's like it's very helpful. And it's just like, and also we have sports psychologists as well, which also puts my, which is the reason why my mind is the way it is. But like, we're using all these resources, it actually helps us to like become the best athlete that can be. And, but once, when I'm always listening to my coach and like always put full trust in him, like all eggs in the basket, it's like, the thing now, look at me, I'm just performing like the way that I'm actually performing, all because I just put trust in the whole system of University of California, and I'm appreciated to be here. Fight on.
9: Sprinting comes in the family. Your dad, Gus, raced for Ghana, held the Kiwi record until you broke it. What was that like, taking the national record off Dad? And what's maybe the best piece of advice that Dad has given you over the journey?
10: Honestly, when I broke my dad's record in 2022, it was amazing. Like, it just felt like the record has been there for like 25 years, and like for his own son to beat it is like something that nobody would ever believe if I just like say it. But like when I pull out the sources, they're like, holy, is that insane, man. And it's like, it's crazy, man. It's like honestly crazy. But like the advice that my dad always have to, that he always gives me, especially to this day, is just like, just don't worry about others and don't like focus on the outside noise. Just focus on yourself and focus on like what you gotta do and just be locked in and like ignore the haters and just run, man. Just run. Just relax. Just have fun with it.
9: You talk about just running, but there's been times where you've looked at other sports as well. As I understand it, you've pursued or dabbled with rugby, American football. I believe that you were thinking about being a wide receiver at the University of Hawaii, I think. What can you tell us about your time thinking about potentially being something, you know, athletically involved outside of sprinting?
10: Well, it honestly has been a tough path, man, because like ever since 2017, I've been missing games left, right, and up, from like outside circumstances to like ridiculous policies. It's just like, it was just frustrating. So like playing these other sports just like was like a backdoor from sprinting, because like if just in case sprinting doesn't work out because of like the policies and like everything that's been going through it and the lack of exposure that I've been experiencing, rugby and football were like the two sports that like I thought that like with the speed that I can translate, it can like, and I developed skill, it can like make me into a like a great of a rugby or football player. But like instead, it just, with football, it's like it's much harder than it looks, rather than like a speed. Like it's just all about positioning. It's about where you at in the football field, and it's like also football IQ, because like if you haven't played for a long time, it's like super hard to pick up, especially the older you get.
9: I guess the question on every Australian sports fan's lips, I guess we're impatient, we're greedy, is how much faster do you think you can go, Eddie? Like to run 9.84 in all conditions, you know, that is obviously the fastest any Australian has ever run. Is there a sense that you can get even quicker?
10: Yeah, I believe I can get quicker. Like, this is only my second year back, and like, I'm feeling like I haven't even hit my peak yet. So like, it's only going to get faster from here. And like, I don't want to put a projective time out there, but like, I just feel like I could like, hopefully be in the top list of all time for the World Athletics. Like, it'll be amazing to be a top 10 one day, but like, for now, I just gotta like work on my mechanics and just try to get bigger, stronger, faster, and just go from there and like just run as fast as I can. And I believe I can do it, man. Just believe I can like crack the 9.7s.
9: Wow. How big has Australian athletics been for your evolution? Do you feel like they're helping you get the best out of yourself?
10: Oh yeah, like ever since I've been in Athletics Australia, everybody has just been helpful, and like everybody has been caring, and like from the athletes to the coaches to the trainers to the dietitian, like they've been playing a big role. Like they've been like investing in us very, very well, and like it's paying off. Like the world relays, like we had 6 out of 6 teams that made the Beijing World Championships, and that's like very special. That's like showing how we're progressing, and that's what I'd love to see. And like it's gonna just build a bigger generation. One day, like, we're just going to be a powerhouse like the US and the UK when it comes to the Olympic stage and the World Championship stage.
9: It's absolutely thrilling to hear you talk about running 9.7s, to see you buying into Australian athletics and wanting us to be competing with those absolute superpowers. I assume the Olympics is logically the next huge goal on the horizon, LA 2020.

0: 28. You're in California right now. What do you feel like you need to do in the next 2 years? And are we going to get to see you competing in Australia, Eddie? Like the idea of you, Gout, Lockie running at like a Murray plant meet or something like that, that is absolutely mouthwatering for Australian athletics fans.
1: Well, the thing is, like, it's just NCAA commitments. But, like, once when I, like, after the NCAA championships, well, I'm going to make a decision whether I'm going to go pro or if I'm going to go back to college for another year. And we can go from there. But, like, I'm hoping, like, if things go well, hoping by next year I'll be back racing in Australia, doing the circuit and, like, racing Lachlan Kennedy and Galga, which I'm looking forward to it. Like, it's just something I've been looking forward to is racing those guys. And it's like, I'm just grinning ear to ear. Like, I just can't wait to just verse them. Like, it's going to be something special. And I believe, like, we're going to run something crazy, not just in the 100, but in the 200. But, like, yeah, can't complain one bit. It's just, like, just got to see what happens in the NCAAs. And if I can finish the job, then, yeah, hopefully by next year.
0: Mate, we're enjoying the show from a distance. We hope to see you on a home track sooner rather than later. Thanks so much for sharing your story with us today and sharing your time. We appreciate it, man.
1: No worries, man. Thank you for having me on board.

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4: You're very welcome along to the programme with me, Sarah Mulkerns. We have lots to come over the next 30 minutes. And with semi-final spots up for grabs on the clay in Paris, we will be with our team at the French Open as Marta Kostyuk, Mira Andreeva and Alexander Zverev all book their place in the final four. The Stanley Cup final in ice hockey begins tonight. So who is best placed out of the Carolina Hurricanes and the Golden Vegas Knights to win the best of seven series will be live in the US to assess their chances. And we will hear from Olympic 800 metre champion Keely Hodgkinson, who kicks off her outdoor season at the Rome Diamond League later this week.
5: I don't have an outdoor world title yet, which is crazy. That'll be one to box off in the future. But yeah, getting that indoor record, it was a taste of what it's like.
4: And after that indoor world record, she now has her eyes firmly set on the outdoor mark. We will have more from Keely Hodgkinson later. But we will start the programme with football and the man who looks to be the next head coach at Liverpool, Andoni Iraola. The club are in advanced talks with the 43-year-old who left Bournemouth at the end of the season. He's currently the clear favourite to replace Arne Slot, who was sacked at the weekend. The BBC's Liverpool reporter Adam Patel is with us now on Sport Today. There's an expectation that it will be him. How close are the club and Iraola to getting this over the line?
6: Hi, Sarah. Yes, like as you said, talks are very advanced and it seems like it will be a formality now before Andoni Iraola becomes the next Liverpool boss. Now, I can't give you an exact timescale yet, but you would expect an official announcement within the coming days once an agreement is reached.
4: How does Iraola's style of play then match Liverpool's philosophy?
6: Well, when Liverpool sacked Arne Slot, the understanding was that they wanted to bring in someone who suited their preferred playing style, which in a nutshell is front foot, aggressive, urgent and high-paced football. Now, by the end of Slot's tenure, there was none of that. Now, Iraola has previously gone on record before saying he prefers chaos over organisation, he prefers Klopp over the Guardiola style of play, and that he always wants his teams to be forward-thinking. So yeah, it seems like a match in that respect. But of course, he's never managed a club of Liverpool's magnitude before. And because of that, it's simply a huge task ahead.
4: Mm. It's interesting the connection as well between some of those who were leading Liverpool's search, who were in the hierarchy of management there, and the connection that they have to Andoni Iraola from their time at Bournemouth.
6: Yeah, well, Richard Hughes, Liverpool's sporting director, is leaving the talks. Now, he's a man who appointed Slot, then sacked Slot. But going back to his relationship with Iraola, well, it was Hughes who appointed him as the Bournemouth boss back in 2023 when he was a technical director there. And as far as I'm aware, he was in discussions with Iraola's camp in the weeks before Slot's departure. So I guess that was just concerning his availability and interest for the job.
4: Okay, Adam, you'll stay with us for the moment. What can Liverpool fans expect from Andoni Iraola if he is to be the man to succeed Arne Slot? Jordan Clark covers Bournemouth for the BBC and I caught up with him just before we came on air.
7: Based on everything that I've seen, I think he's more than equipped to now take on a job at a huge club like Liverpool and make them a success. It's going to need all the players to buy into his methods, which I'm pretty sure they will. Every Bournemouth player you speak to will talk about the fact that it was quite easy to buy into Andoni Iraola's methods, as much as he demands an awful lot from them, because they are going out to win every football game and they are on the attack from the off. And what football player doesn't want to go into a game trying to win it and trying to play, you know, high intensity attacking football? He is so detailed in everything that he does. I hear that from the players. I've heard that a lot from his coaching staff as well, Tommy Elphick and Sean Cooper. Tommy Elphick also often speaks about sort of the first meeting he had with Andoni and the flip chart that Iraola brought out as he talked him through all of his methods and the detail that goes into the high press. You know, in the last 3 years of watching his team play, there has rarely been an occasion where, as a commentator, I haven't been right on the edge of my seat, you know, waiting for something to happen and develop in a game. It's a really exciting watch. It took a bit of time at Bournemouth, 9 games without a win at the start of his time at the Vitality Stadium. But even through those 9 games, you could see what he was trying to do. I think if he's given a little bit of time at Liverpool, with the extra resources you, of course, get at a club like that, I've no doubt that he can be a big success in our

0: midfield.
1: Do you think it's his style and the energy to the play that we've seen at that Bournemouth team that is the biggest selling point for him, especially when you consider the performances that Liverpool fans have seen from their team this season and have been deeply frustrated with?
0: Yeah, I guess so. I mean, it's difficult for me to say from down in Dorset, but certainly from, you know, the outside looking in and everything you read in the press. And I guess the thing that stands out recently is the social media post from Mohamed Salah saying that they need to go back to, you know, high-intensity attacking football like they had under Jurgen Klopp. You definitely get that with Andoni Iraola. Early changes his ways. In the 3 years at Bournemouth, I saw him change formation once. He plays in a 4-2-3-1 every match. And I think that must be a big reason why they've decided to go for Andoni Iraola. We know what they demand, don't they, Liverpool fans at Anfield. Providing he gets it right, that's exactly what you're going to get. I said recently, I'm incredibly jealous that Liverpool fans are going to get to sit and watch Andoni Iraola's football week in, week out, because it's been an absolute joy to watch for the last 3 years, and we're certainly going to miss it down here in Dorset.
1: How do you think, finally, Iraola may deal with competing in the highest levels of European football with some of the biggest name players, the focus and the attention? What have you seen from him over those years at Bournemouth that people, you know, may suggest that he's able to handle that pressure?
0: Yeah, that is the interesting talking point, I think, isn't it? I understand why people focus on that. As we've said, he demands a lot physically of his players. It took a while for the Bournemouth team to get up to scratch in terms of their fitness levels to be able to continue and do what he demands of them for 90 minutes. There have been times throughout Bournemouth's season where they've suffered from a lot of injuries, certainly around you sort of January, February. But I would say he's adaptable as well. As much as he's set in his ways, you only have to look at the remarkable job he's done this season in terms of where he's lost players. Obviously, they sold so many defenders at the start of the season. Dean Howson, he lost Kirkez, Ilya Zabani, all leaving. He was able to work with what he had. And the thing that doesn't get spoken about a lot is that he played a large part of this season, a record-breaking season for Bournemouth, without Ryan Christie, his star player, his player of the season from last season. And as much as we say he doesn't have the managerial experience in Europe, he has a lot of experience as a player, his whole career at Athletic Bilbao, playing in European competitions too. So he knows what it's like, he knows what it's about, he knows the demands on players, that is for sure.
1: The perspective there from Jordan Clark, who covers Bournemouth for the BBC. Our Liverpool reporter, Adam Patel, is still with us. We heard one name during that interview there with Jordan, Tommy Elphick. Can you tell us anything in regards to Iraola's potential coaching staff and whether they may go with him if he gets the gig?
2: Yeah, absolutely. As Jordan mentioned there, Tommy Elphick, well, we understand that Iraola is keen to bring him. Tommy was his assistant at Bournemouth, and last week he turned down the Bristol City job simply because he wanted to assess other opportunities. Now, if you look at the timing, if the opportunity does come up this week with Iraola, then we expect him to take that, and we understand that he's keen for it. He's a lifelong Liverpool fan as well. And the other one is Sean Cooper. Now, Sean Cooper is another assistant that we understand that Iraola is interested in bringing over. But as of now, Liverpool insists that no approach has yet been made to any individuals with a view to them joining the coaching staff just yet. But that obviously, once talks are even more advanced, then such approaches may be made.
1: Just before you go, Adam, we had the news today that the Liverpool great Sir Kenny Dalglish is undergoing treatment for cancer. What more do we know around that?
2: Yeah, I mean, very sad news. But as Sir Kenny said in his social media post earlier today, treatment is going well. Now, Dalglish is a regular at Anfield. He's been there numerous times this season. He was there for the last game of the season against Brentford. He was even there at the launch of the new club shop in London last week. So the news did come as a bit of a surprise, and obviously it comes a day after Kevin Keegan, another former Liverpool player, confirmed that he has stage 4 cancer. But yeah, I guess for now it's just best wishes to them and their families.
1: Yeah, absolutely. I'm sure they are in everybody's thoughts. Adam Patel, thank you so much for joining us on Sport Today.
2: Thank you.
1: One other bit of Premier League managerial news. Fulham have announced that Marco Silva has left the club after 5 years in charge. His contract is up at the end of this month, and BBC Sport understands that the 48-year-old is close to reaching an agreement to take charge at the Portuguese side Benfica. You can get more on that story on the BBC Sport website and app. We'll stick with football though, and the Southampton manager Tonda Ekar has apologised for orchestrating the Spygate scandal that led to the club's expulsion from the English Championship playoffs.

0: or it hasn't done media interviews, but on Southampton's social media channels, he has apologised to his players, the other clubs involved and their supporters.
1: I have done everything that I could, every single minute of my life, to bring this connection back to the club, bring the connection back between the team and the supporters. I am devastated that after 6 months of building that relationship back up, the season has come to an end that couldn't have left us in a worse place than we are in right now.
0: Well, the Football Association in England is investigating the scandal and could yet decide to charge Eckhart. But the Southampton owner, Dragan Solak, is standing by his manager. Solak has been speaking exclusively to the BBC sports editor, Dan Rowan.
2: Even people I talked to at the high level of the club didn't have a clue what's going on. They really thought it was a joke. I have to believe, honestly, and I believe Tonda that he didn't know that it was the rule that he's breaking. I'm looking at him as a young man, 32 years old, extremely talented manager, the guy who took our club when we were 21st on the table, and he brought us almost to direct promotion. And we have to look into the future. I think he deserves the second chance. I truly hope that he will learn from this experience and he will achieve an incredible career in his life.
3: The FA are obviously looking at this incident and may well charge Tonda and others perhaps, and they may ban him.
2: My support comes from a very simple legal, if you want, situation where, you know, there is no double jeopardy.
3: But to be clear, if he is not banned, he will stay as your head coach.
2: If this is my decision only, absolutely 100%. In opinion, my personal opinion and opinion of the board is that he is the manager who deserves to be backed by us and to be supported by us.
3: I think many will be very surprised that you're backing Mr. Eckhart, because they'll look at the pressure that was applied on junior members of staff. You call it a mistake, but this was a series of actions.
2: No, but it was three times out of 46 games. Then, if he would do it on industrial level, he would do it on every game.
0: So that was the Southampton owner, Dragan Solak, speaking to the BBC sports editor, Dan Rowan. Okay, we will move away from football now and to tennis, to Paris, where there were semi-final places up for grabs at the French Open. Marta Kostyuk came through an all-Ukrainian quarterfinal, beating Elena Svitolina over three sets. And Kostyuk will now meet Mira Andreeva in the semi-final after she dispatched Sarana Kirsteia in straight sets. The BBC's tennis correspondent Russell Fuller has been across all the action at Roland Garros, and Kostyuk, she held her nerve to extend her unbeaten run on clay to 17 matches. So what did Russell make of how she came through this Svitolina test?
4: She was very impressive in that third set in particular. It felt quite close to call, this one, Sarah, given that Elena Svitolina has more of the experience, competing in a sixth Roland Garros quarterfinal, but Kostyuk's form on the clay this season, remarkable. Unbeaten on clay in 2026, as you were saying. And after four breaks of serve early in the decider, it was Kostyuk who was the braver. She hit a flurry of winners. She won the last four games to take the deciding set by 6-2 and to reach a first Grand Slam semi-final.
0: There seemed to not be too much of a test in the other quarterfinal for the women today. Mira Andreeva, she dropped just three games in her victory over Kirsteia. Was this dominance from Andreeva or perhaps a poor showing from her opponent?
4: Andreeva was excellent today to reach the second semi-final in Paris in the last 3 years. 19 years of age, 6-love, 6-3. Sarana Kirsteia's second serve was very vulnerable today. She has had a brilliant season. She's retiring at the end of the year. She's always been a doughty competitor, one of those players that you shouldn't underestimate, and quite a story in that this was her second French Open quarterfinal, the first of which was 17 years ago in 2009, but she was soundly beaten today.
0: Mm. Kostyuk of Ukraine will now meet Andreeva of Russia in the last four. Those two countries are at war, and I know that Kostyuk spoke on court after the match of the Russian attacks in Ukraine overnight. She spoke at the start of the tournament as well about the impact close to her family home. Do you think this will be a focus ahead of this semi-final?
4: Well, she has spoken regularly about the situation in Ukraine because she feels that that is the reason why she's here in many

0: way. She's got the chance to play professional tennis. She will take every opportunity she can to remind the world what is happening in Ukraine at the moment. There will be no handshake after that semi-final. We've got very used to that. Mira Andreeva has said already today, and this is a standard response from Russian players who are often asked about this in advance, and she said, it doesn't matter who I play, I just try and play the ball that's coming at me rather than the opponent. And I don't think there'll be any particular obvious needle in terms of the way the match is played, but you will see what Marta Kostyuk feels after the match. Whoever wins, there will be no handshake.
1: Mm. Let's focus on the men's side of the draw then. Alexander Zverev, he's chasing his first Grand Slam. No other big names as such still in the draw. And just in the last half hour, he's moved into the last four. He beat the young Spanish teenager Rafael Hodar in straight sets. It looked comfortable once he got through the first set, was it?
0: Yes, it was pretty comfortable for a Grand Slam quarterfinal, and Zverev is playing very, very well. 7-6, 6-1, 6-3, fifth semi-final in Paris in 6 years. That is some achievement. I think he did benefit from playing a young man at 19 who's had an incredible clay court season but was feeling a little low on energy having won his last two matches in five sets. Hodar, quarterfinalist in Madrid and Rome before coming here, now in Paris. 168 in the world at the start of the year, now knocking on the door of the top 20. But Zverev so far, with Sinner and Djokovic beaten in the first week, with Alcaraz not even in Paris, has not blinked. He's not let the opportunity affect him. Two rounds to negotiate to become a Grand Slam champion for the first time.
1: Zverev will meet the winner of the quarterfinal on court right now in Paris. That is Jakub Mencik, the 26th seed from the Czech Republic, taking on Brazil's Joao Fonseca, who's the 28th seed. And currently, very early stages, it's on serve with Fonseca leading 2-1 in the first. You can follow that live on the BBC Sport website. Now it's time to head to the USA, where the Stanley Cup finals in ice hockey begin this Tuesday. The Carolina Hurricanes have home ice advantage, so they will host game one and two of the best of seven series against the Vegas Golden Knights. For the Hurricanes, they are back in the finals for the first time in 20 years, while the Knights are there after winning it in 2023. So to look ahead to it all, we're joined by NHL journalist Cindy Caron. And let's start with the Carolina Hurricanes. They've been knocking at the door of making the Stanley Cup in recent years. They finally got there. So what has the difference been?
2: That's a very good question. It's the same group. I think Frederik Andersen in net right now is the difference maker for them. But they've been so close several times, and three times in the last 8 years. They went to the Eastern Conference Final and couldn't get to Stanley Cup Final. I think they're hungry. They've been together for a really long time. And like I said, Frederik Andersen is having the year of his life right now. He's excellent in front of the net for Carolina. And I think they might just have found the perfect recipe to get the job done for a change.
1: They've been really consistent as well, haven't they? I know even in the playoffs, they've lost just one game and consistent in the regular season. How much do you think that can help them in this best of seven?
2: And that's the thing. It's a bit of a double-edged sword. They've been so good. They swept Ottawa and Philadelphia and then beat Montreal easily 4-1 in that series. Now this might be their first real test in the postseason this year. If they keep going the way they've been going, I think they will be very hard to beat. It's a team that put a lot of pressure on their opponent. They don't let them shoot. But on their end, they shoot from everywhere and they don't miss very often. So I think if they keep their playbook intact and they just go their own ways, they might win their first cup in 20 years.
1: Mm. So they've been consistent, but the Vegas Golden Knights, in contrast, seem to have found their form right at the perfect time for them, because they're looking like a real juggernaut now.
2: Exactly. It's funny because they're going in this series as the underdogs, let's say, but they're not. They've been quite impressive. They fired their coach with eight games left in the regular season, and that was the spark they needed. They beat Utah and Anaheim. It was not as easy as the pad that Carolina had, but

0: Vegas is a bit more fast and aggressive, definitely, than Carolina. I think we'll find out in game one what kind of series we'll watch. But it's hard to tell. It seems like Vegas is gonna hit everybody, while the Hurricanes will try to keep the puck as much as they can. I think the difference maker will be in their superstar, who can put the puck in back of the net, and then Carter Hart as well, the Vegas goaltender, who's been very good, but he hasn't played much. He was out of the NHL for a little bit. So if he's on a roll like he's been, it could be a difference maker.
1: Yeah. We've got about a minute left. So you mentioned that the difference might come from the offense. Who are the two names on either side that we might have to look out for who could be the difference maker?
0: Well, with the Golden Knights, it's Mitch Marner. It's been all about him this postseason. It's his first year in Vegas. His name is out there for the MVP. Should the Golden Knights win the Cup, he's got 21 points in 16 games. He's been quite impressive. And then for the Hurricanes, they have Logan Stankoven, who's not a first liner, but he's been very, very good offensively. And then Taylor Hall has been a difference maker too so far in these playoffs. So it should be interesting to keep watching these guys.
1: Absolutely. Thank you so much for joining us, NHL journalist Cindy Caron. Thank you.
0: Thank you for having me.
1: Now, finally on Sport Today, let's talk athletics. The Olympic 800-metre champion Keely Hodgkinson is gearing up for this week's Diamond League meeting in Rome. It will mark the start of her outdoor season, as she will look to topple a world 800-metre record time that has stood for 43 years. After an injury-disrupted 2025, Hodgkinson says she didn't miss a single session this winter and she smashed the world indoor record in February. She has been telling the BBC's Rachel Burden all about her training technique.
2: I'll do like over 800 meters or like shorter stuff in this, but no, hardly ever. That's just the, yeah, I think people think that I just go to the track and run 800 every day
3: over and over again.
2: See how fast we can go. No, unfortunately there's a lot more to it than just that. Every day looks different, but yeah, I enjoy the process. A lot of fun.
3: You've already said that you would love to target that outdoor world record.
2: Yeah,
3: it's a world record with a big question mark over it, because of when it was achieved back in the 1980s, question marks about whether it's entirely legitimate. But you do feel now that you could hit 153. I'm not saying you have to do it this year, but you feel that is potentially within your sights.
2: Yeah, I do. I think the way the event's gone the past couple of years, a lot of the girls around the world are getting faster. The bar keeps getting raised and, you know, I'm only 24. I've been doing this training for a while now and I'm still... I've got more strength in me to come. So I'm really excited about that. If you'd have asked me a few years ago, I probably would have said no. I don't think it's possible. But since maybe 2024, things I've seen in training and the times we're now producing on the track, I mean, it's a hard one to get right. Every 100 metres matters, and it's really nail it down to the point ones, the point twos. So it will be, it's definitely not easy to do, but I do think it's possible. And yeah, I don't think it's a if, I think it's a when.
3: Wow. A when for you or a when for someone?
2: Hopefully me. I don't want anyone else to get that. What?
3: Well, you got the indoor record, of course, in February this year. That must have felt pretty good. And that was your first official world title.
2: Yes. It's crazy. I don't have an outdoor world title yet, which is crazy. That'll be one to box off in the future. But yeah, getting that indoor record, it was a taste of what it's like and what it's really like to go after a world record, which was fun. And obviously the history surrounding that, set on the day I was born, it's kind of cool.
3: Yeah.
2: That was a lot of fun. I really enjoyed myself in the indoors and it got me excited to come outdoors for the big show.
3: I think Seb Coe has said previously that he thinks you've got a really high pain threshold. Because to achieve those records, you have to push your body to its limits. Mm-hmm. Is that something you see in yourself? Do you recognise that as having a high pain threshold?
2: Yeah, I do. I think I have said that before. I do have quite a high pain threshold. Even when it comes to, like, I don't know, getting piercings or things that hurt, I just can... fuck it out, you know? But for my event, yeah, Seb obviously has experienced that. He's trained for it and what it takes and what it feels like. And I think if you ask any 800 meter, maybe even 400 as well, runner around the world, they will tell you that it hurts.
3: So when are you hitting moments of pain, mentally, how do you manage that?
2: It's gonna sound a bit crazy, but honestly, I'm just like, okay, let me just see how much pain I can put myself in and I can withstand.
3: You enjoy it?
2: In a weird way, yeah. I think, you have to. If you want to be good at this event, you have not got to be scared of that pain because we're training within that threshold like a couple times a week. And if you came down to my training, you'll see people maybe even crying, throwing up, thinking, why the hell am I doing this? But there's something about going through that and going through it together that you just feel kind of rewarded afterwards, and it's

0: kind of like, oh, I managed to get through that. Like, I'm really strong and I'm really capable. It's quite a weird experience, but...
1: And where does it hurt most? Is it in your lungs? Is it in your legs?
0: Everywhere.
1: All over.
0: If I was to explain the feeling of lactic acid, it burns in your legs. You feel like you can't move them. Your bum's absolutely on fire. Your head's spinning. You get this, like, after feeling in your jaw where you can't really feel your jaw. And then after about 20, 25 minutes, starts to calm down.
2: The joys of being an athlete. Keely Hodgkinson, their Olympic 800-metre champion, speaking to the BBC's Rachel Burden. She's going to be in action in the Diamond League in Rome on Thursday and then in Stockholm on Sunday. You'll hear all the latest from those two meets here on the BBC World Service. But that is it for this edition of Sport Today. Thank you very much for listening. From me and the team, we'll talk to you again soon. Bye-bye.
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0: ABC News with Melanie Scott. A massive cleanup operation is underway in cities across Ukraine after a wave of Russian strikes on residential areas, which have killed at least 22 people and injured more than 100. Your correspondent, Mazoe Ford, reports.
1: Ukraine says 73 missiles and more than 600 drones rained down in the overnight attack. Moscow says it was retaliating for Kyiv striking parts of Ukraine that are now occupied by Russia. A report by the Institute for the Study of War has found Ukraine's armed forces have stepped up their aerial assaults on these areas, targeting highways that Moscow uses to move troops and supplies. Katerina Stepanenko was one of the report's authors.
2: It's significant because Ukrainian forces are paralyzing Russian movements in areas where Russians felt safe for years to operate.
1: Russia has threatened more retaliatory attacks.
0: The US president has chosen a housing official with no known experience in national security to be the next top intelligence chief. Here is North American correspondent Cayman Gogg.
3: The director of the Federal Housing Finance Agency, Bill Pulte, has been selected by Donald Trump to serve as the acting director of national intelligence. The position oversees 18 intelligence agencies, including the FBI and CIA. Mr. Pulte has no known background in intelligence. He is a loyal supporter of the president and made headlines last year for recommending the Department of Justice prosecute several Democrats over alleged mortgage fraud. None of the allegations led to a conviction, and some Democrats in Congress are concerned Mr. Pulte could weaponize his new role to go after the president's perceived enemies. Cayman Gock, ABC News, Washington.
0: Defence Minister Richard Marles says changes to the AUKUS pathway that will see Australia buy three second-hand American submarines are a much better outcome for the country. Last weekend, it was announced that AUKUS plans will shift, and rather than buying two used Virginia-class submarines and one new one, all three submarines delivered in the 2030s will be used. Speaking to a summit organised by the Australian newspaper, Richard Marles says this new plan has been the preference all along.
4: In what is already a very complicated endeavour, we need to be chasing simplicity as much as we can. And so actually this is a really good outcome for us. It's better financially, and we're pleased that America is able to do this.
0: The outgoing Inspector General of Aged Care has told Parliament there are serious concerns about residential aged care ever being able to meet demand. Speaking at Senate Estimates, Natalie Siegel-Brown said she was

0: wasn't sure there was a feasible way to achieve the number of beds needed, even with more funding. She says it could have serious consequences for ageing Australians as residential aged care providers may begin to pick and choose residents based on the complexity of care required and the fees they pay.
1: When you have a system where demand so seriously exceeds supply, and that is a grave fear I have.
0: Defence experts say the decision to acquire three second-hand Virginia-class submarines from the US as part of the AUKUS pact won't make a material difference to Australia's defence capabilities. The news was announced at the weekend by Defence Minister Richard Marles, who overnight has stated it was always Australia's preference to get three in-service vessels instead of two old and one new. Maritime security expert Jennifer Parkinson says reaction to the change in plan has been overblown.
2: The furor in response to the weekend's announcement just kind of shows how, I guess, strange the discussion has become in Australia. Because straight away you had so many people saying, this derails AUKUS, we should have an inquiry, which is just so not representative of what happened. So that's why I say AUKUS is on track.
0: Tasmanian Premier Jeremy Rockliffe says a new data cable from the state to the mainland will strengthen Tasmania's digital future. Firmus, who are building a data centre in Tasmania's north, have underwritten a new connection to the mainland, which would be more than double the current capability. It's scheduled for completion by mid-2027 and would link to a new cable system connecting Perth, Adelaide, Sydney and Melbourne. Premier Rockliffe said the AI revolution is here and Tasmania is in a strong position to benefit from jobs and infrastructure being delivered as part of this change. ABC News.
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4: Go on a fascinating journey through the murky waters of history, memory, and the stories we tell ourselves. 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
6: ABC Cricket Podcast time with your boys, Corbin Middlemass and Ed Cowan, back in the house for your Monday to chop up everything that's going on in the world of cricket. And there's a whole lot. Feels like a noisy off-season, which usually cricket goes a little dormant in these months, but still plenty kicking around in the Australian cricket landscape and more globally, as we know, cricket 12-month of the year sport. My name's Corb Middlemass. Ed Cowan is in Sydney. Hello, Teddy.
7: Corby, welcome to birthday month.
6: Yeah, this is us.
7: This is us.
6: Geminis, come on down. It's all about us
7: playing along for the first time at home. We were born, albeit several years apart, just one day.
6: Who'd have thought that two Geminis, and if you're big on your star signs, which I'm not, it would make sense for people. That's what they tell me anyway. The twins, I think it is, the Gemini setup. So we do have some overlapping interests, and this is one, the sport of cricket, obviously, which we're here to chop up. Is that fair to say? Cricket has, and Todd Greenberg alluded to this, you know, the criticism of Australian cricket has been, you know, it struggles to garner headlines with all the footy codes and everything going on. Feels like that hasn't been a problem so far through the fall or through the autumn. And let's see how we go with as the winter hits.
7: I mean, I wouldn't say the headlines have been positive contributors around on-field performance. So if that's what it takes to cut through the...
6: No such thing as bad publicity.
7: Yeah, there we go. You really are a journalist. I mean, there's plenty going on. Hey, loved your episode last week.
6: Thank you.
7: What good talent is Matt Rolla?
6: He's excellent, isn't he?
7: That was a great breakdown. Just the way he communicated was beautiful. It's nice to hear that gorgeous kind of English accent, you know, in my ear pods when I was going for a little jog. But, you know, just it was nice. He answered all the questions that you had asked me 2 weeks earlier and I had no answer to. So it was good to actually hear the expert view.
6: I set it up last week, and I appreciate you listening. And if you haven't had a chance to do so, you can jump back and obviously find it here in the podcast channel. But he reminds – he's like that first wave of like kid that grew up with T20 cricket. And I was born in 91. He would have been born 5 or 6 years after me. So he was that – and even more so. Like I was probably even in my teenage years by the time T20 cricket really swept through. But – yeah, not hostile towards it, understands it, engages with it, is, you know, you can hear in the way that he talks, you know, deeply engaged in the tactics and the way that the

0: games played and understands it. So to be able to have him on and be able to explain it and break it down for us, I thought it was an excellent overview from him on the themes of the tournament, which I think a lot of Aussie cricket fans, you know, we don't get a chance to watch all the games. There's lots of them. They're in the middle of the night. As a way to just kind of catch you up on, hey, this is what T20 cricket looks like and this is where it's going in the best league in the world.
1: Yeah, and you know, not to dismiss people from going back and listening that haven't, but there's the must-listen themes that kind of emerged, and we've talked about this a little bit on this podcast before, but the importance of the power play in T20 cricket, and you know, I think it was something like 75% of teams that are leading on runs after the first six overs go on to win the game. Correct me if I'm wrong. So, you know, putting more intentionality around those six overs, because if you're behind in the game, it's so hard to catch up. And then, of course, you know, the recurring themes of teams chasing and how easy it is for them now to pick off runs given the skill set of the modern player. So, you know, it was interesting. He didn't really have an answer to, you know, that question around how can we make it more balanced, and we don't either. But it does feel like, you know, something could happen and the players would then find a way to enact their skills. You know, always constraints is sometimes a good thing. And so, you know, doing away with the toss is obviously an easy suggestion. But are there other things that we can kind of layer into the game? Mm. Because the last thing you need, and it's not like a game of football, unless there's a howling wind at one end. You know, if 60% or a bit more than 60% of teams winning are chasing.
0: Yeah.
1: You know, that means the toss of the coin is proving, you know, that's more beneficial to one team than the other. So, you know, that's not a 50-50 probability.
0: Should you get an extra power play over if you bat first? You know, any of these top things.
1: That's it was something actually that might actually, not the obvious idea, maybe it's you get an extra 15 runs. I don't know. You know, like, are you willing to take that risk? Maybe you get an extra wicket. Is there something that you can do to make sure that closes the gap? Because over long term, players will adjust. But you need games to be close.
0: Excuse my little hawker moment here as I forward promote something that's coming up on the ABC Cricket Pod. But next week, Adam Voges, we've delivered. I've had lots of people email in, say, hey, I want to hear from Adam Voges on the program. So next week he's going to join me. I will put that question to him. I'll ask him, Teddy, next week about what does he reckon we can do to try and solve the imbalance of the team that bats second, that seemingly is winning so many games across world cricket. It doesn't matter whether it's international games, you know, IPL, our Big Bash here. It's certainly a common trend at the moment that it certainly favours the side batting second.
1: And the other thing to emerge that we kind of know anecdotally, but we always had kind of put a line under the team that hits the most boundaries wins T20. That's no longer the case. It's the team that hits the most sixes. And so sixes are now the priority, and that's how teams are setting up. And, you know, just to have someone with the clarity and the stats at their fingertips to present them as clearly and articulately as he did was awesome.
0: All right, the news out of the IPL last night is that the Royal Challengers Bangalore are still the IPL champions. They defended their title. Of course, they had to wait a long time to be able to break through and win for the first time in their 18th attempt in 2025. Will they back it up the very next year? Kind of like Rory at the Masters. It's amazing that he finally did it and then backs it up immediately. But Virat Kohli, unsurprisingly, fifth half century of the tournament, shows up in the big moment, unbeaten 75. So back-to-back titles with a 5-wicket win over the Gujarat Titans. Titans only made 155, wasn't going to be enough, and RCB chased it down with 12 balls to spare. Venkatesh Iyer, he opened the batting, made quick fire, 32 off 16. Tim David made a handy contribution with 24, as he so often does, in a 41-run stand with Virat Kohli. And Josh Hazlewood was the other Australian representative here. He dismissed Shubman Gill in the third over, which is a big wicket, finished with 2 for 37, Josh, off his four overs. So well done to Josh Hazlewood, Tim David and the entire RCB organisation as they go back-to-back in the IPL.
1: Yeah, and, you know, won it effectively away from home. Gujarat played a home final despite it being an independent venue. They were a team that had been bloody hard to beat at that venue and came up trumps. So I do think cohesion plays a big role in T20 cricket and people understanding their job and their role in those teams. And if you look across the RCB team, it barely changed over the last probably 3 years. And it took, you know, a year to build, a year of learning how to win, and they won the title. And then this year they, you know, under pressure, were too good.
0: 9-5, top of the regular season, and she said won the major semi, won the whole thing, despite the fact it was, a neutral site final, but an away game against Gujarat in Ahmedabad. Vaibhav Suryavanshi, who's, I don't know if you can have
1: been
0: a break.
1: I've been looking forward to this conversation.
0: Can you have a breakout tournament at 15? Well, it feels like he's arrived. So 776 runs. He's the player of the tournament. But he also picked up the Emerging Player Award. So he's not only the rising star, he's also the best of the best in IPL 2026. So led Shubman Gill, Zai Siddharthan and Virat Kohli as the next three on the run scorers list, but led every player in the competition at 15. I mean, we knew he was coming, but holy smokes, what a way to arrive in the biggest T20 tournament in the world.
1: Yeah, and the purple cap, I think it is it, for the most runs? Were we early adopters when he smacked the Aussie 19s around maybe 3 years ago and we were like, ooh, he's a kid. He can put that emerging player little trophy, go pick that up, put that one in the bin. He won't look at that ever again because is this kid going to be the Don Bradman of T20 cricket? I've never seen anything like it. I mean, let's park his age. I actually don't care how old he is. I care how dominant he is. The volume of sixes, did he break the tournament record? Or that's still held by Chris Gayle and he fell maybe three short. And so the way he goes about his cricket, and I watch him bat and I think, oh, it's like Brian Lara on steroids. This is what Brian Lara would have batted like in T20 cricket if he'd grown up playing the format. You know, the big high back lift, very wristy. But the balls just fly at a trajectory that it's actually hard to fathom. You know, like he'll hit balls, they look almost vertical and you look up and they're in the top tier of the stadium. Mm. So little and he hits it so hard. I don't know, it's so hard to fathom. And he's so dominant. It's kind of hard to get a gauge of where the sky is for this kid. He's box office. Like, yeah. Total, forget, again, don't care how old he is, don't care where he's from. If he's batting, you have to be watching.
0: Yeah, it's a great thing for cricket. There's no doubt about it. I mean, Test cricket nowadays is different to what Test cricket was, you know, 10 years ago or whatever. Does it translate, like, from what you see from him? Is that going to work in the Test arena?
1: Well, I'd like to see it.
0: Yeah.
1: I mean, we saw him play that. I mean, the 100 he got against the Aussie 19s, I know it was kids first at that point. Mm. Prepubescent kid, he was like 7. Yeah. But that was a white clothed fixture, rather, and he got 180 off 90 balls. You know, like some may even argue that it's easier. You know, in India when the wickets are good, yes, the ball's moving a little bit, but you know the field's up and away you go. We've seen Sehwag, Warner, Gayle. You know, Chris Gayle, maybe the previous greatest T20 player of all time, had Test triple hundreds. Like, he was a very dominant Test batter, so why not? I don't think just yet. I don't think it's too far away. I mean, he doesn't play in the Indian T20 team yet. Doesn't play in the white ball 50-over team yet. So, you know, get him in there and understanding the pressures of international cricket. But my goodness, is it something?
0: Clock's ticking. Hurry up. It's time to see him in the international arena. Declan Byrne, who's a producer, researcher, fills in all the blanks for us. He actually broke Chris Gayle's record. So 72 sixes. He's got that record. So most in a single tournament.
1: With one to go, he needed four.
0: Amazing.
1: Maybe that was sitting on my head. I mean, I quite like the fact that he won a car.
0: Yeah.
1: He can't drive yet.
0: It feels over, doesn't it? Do you think that all of a sudden this guy comes, he's like a cheat code. It's amazing that...
1: he's playing stick cricket.
0: Yeah.
1: Did you ever play stick cricket on your mobile?
0: Absolutely.
1: That's him.
0: Yeah.
1: He walks out, doesn't matter if it's ball one, ball 29 when he's 100. Who cares? He's literally trying to hit a six every ball.
0: Yeah. They got the purple cap. They should dress him in yellow, like Jackie Chan at the end of the movie. He's just unlocked everything. He's finished it. The game of cricket's over, and he's here to take over. Incredible campaign, and really that'll be the major talking point and memory, I'm sure, out of this year's IPL. That the Odi, speaking of white ball bilateral cricket, which we're big fans of.
1: It's a good segue, Corb. You haven't lost your touch since I've been having a little nap.
0: We played again against Pakistan. We lost again as the struggled against the spinners on the dry turning decks. So the Aussie batters undone there. 5-wicket loss in Rawalpindi in the series opener. Sent in all out 200 in the 45th over. Each of the specialist batsmen, all seven of them, dismissed by the slow bowlers. So Pakistan debutant Arafat Minhas took 5 for 32 from his 10 overs. He got the wickets of Inglis, Green and Marnus in the middle when the Aussies had a mini collapse of 3 for 6. All told, they lost 4 for 68. And in the 16th over, they were all of a sudden staring down the barrel. It was pretty tough work from there. Matt Short made a half century and Matt Renshaw top scored with 61. That meant Cam Green missed out. Manus Labuschagne missed out. Ollie Peake became the youngest specialised batsman ever for Australia in ODI cricket. Younger than Ricky Ponting and the fourth youngest all time. They all missed out with the bat. And then with the ball, they weren't able to restrict Pakistan. So as a result, a 5-wicket loss in the first game. What were your major takeaways, Teddy?
1: I mean, no surprises here. Aussies get spun out by left-arm spinner in off-season. There's a headline you cut and paste every May to September. But in this case, you know, having watched a little bit of the highlights, the ball wasn't really turning. It was a pretty good batting track. And is often the case, it's the straight one that is the undoing. You know, Inglis, reverse swept, tried to reverse sweep a straight one. Marnus went back to a full straight one. You know, it just kind of looked as though a few players, I mean, Inglis obviously been doing quite well in the IPL, a few players were out of sorts, as in game sense-wise, and it's bloody hard to get back into it. So 50 over cricket, eh? Don't we love it? I mean, I like this development style that Australian selectors have adopted for these kind of tours. Let's have a look at these guys. Let's see how they play. We've got Matt Short off a state contract. You know, so this is, he's at least playing for something. He's going to be judged by his performances, essentially playing for Australia now rather than, you know, domestic cricket. So franchise cricket and international cricket. So there's a little bit at stake here. It's hard to get really excited for 50 over cricket in, you know, late May. But if Australia doesn't beat Pakistan, is it the end of the world? I mean, it's not ideal. Pakistan have been pretty weak in this format. But, you know, it's a start of a long journey to the next World Cup.
0: Matt Renshaw said afterwards, we got undone by the conditions, had two different conditions out there, dew set in. So that was his explanation around a bit of that. Might explain why they struggled with the ball, perhaps less so with the stick. Billy Stanley played his first international since 2019. I didn't realise it had been so long. So none for 37 off his six overs. And Tanvir Sanger got a start, 1 for 31 off 10. Adam Zampa was a laid out here with neck spasm. So there was a very different looking Australian team. Obviously no Head, no Marsh, and the big three, Cummins, Stark and Hazelwood, all absent as well.
1: Yeah, I mean, the big three don't turn up for white ball cricket unless it's a World Cup. So, you know, park those. It's just more, what are the bones of the team going forward, you know, in between times?
0: Yeah.
1: So, again, like, it's great to see Billy Stanlake fit and playing, you know. But is a Stanlake and a Spencer Johnson, is that the future? You know, Marley Beardman, we got to start blooding these players, and there's no better place to do it. You don't learn how to play spin or slow bowling 50-over cricket by not playing it. So let's get stuck in.
0: Have you got your all-time ODI 10 that someone asked you for off the
1: I could give you one.
0: Okay, stand by for that. Just Cam Green, by the way, hasn't reached a 50 in his last 15 international innings. So, again, it's just another innings for him that adds to that stat, which obviously gets read out frequently.
1: You've turned it. Last week, you're bloody saying that everybody gets a hard time and his IPL numbers have been good, and here you are, you know, that's what you lead with.
0: But it's more like if he was, say, scored runs here, even though it happens in the middle of the night, they can't say that anymore. They can't say it's, you know, 15 innings without a score. And then Marnus Labuschagne, this sort of snuck up on me a little bit too. So averaging 21 across formats since the beginning of 2025. In ODI cricket across his last 14 matches, averages a dozen.
1: So, I don't know how he has worked his way back into the team. Like, let's just go back a step. And I don't really, want to get into selection brouhahas on the 1st of June. But this is someone who had struggled in one-day cricket, had struggled in test cricket, got dropped from the test team, dominated the domestic 50-over game.
0: Yep.
1: But that is so far away from international cricket. You know, the state teams for 7 games a year, and he's playing at Allan Border Field for half of them. And so can you look through that and say he's actually in our best 11 or best 22 in this case? I mean, we know what a high-quality batter he is. We're not better off trying to blood someone else in a series like this. I mean, it's probably a toss of the coin. Maybe, you know, some runs leading into the winter test series.
0: He's available.
1: There's
0: a lot of guys that aren't.
1: Yeah, I mean, it is a name that just keeps popping up in 50-over cricket, and you always think, oh, is he? Is he there? And then he'll, you know, do something or not do something, and we end up talking about it endlessly.
0: Mm. Nice to say Ollie Peake there, though, isn't it? So
1: love that. Great selection.
0: So only Cummins, Hazelwood and Horrocks younger ever to debut for Australia. So younger than Ricky Ponting at 19. If you're keen on this, second ODI Tuesday night, 9:30 p.m. Eastern. Australia have not won a bilateral series in Pakistan since 1998, which sounds dramatic, but how many have we played really in that last 30 years or so, given there's been such little cricket in Pakistan in that time? Third game's on Thursday, and then there's 3 ODIs and 3 T20s against Bangladesh to follow, and a few more reinforcements come back in then. The guys back from the IPL, and so the team gets a little stronger by the time we get to Bangladesh. A couple of other matters I'm keen to pick up with you, Teddy. So I don't know if you caught this story, but do you want to do your ODI team?
1: Oh, yeah, why not?
0: Hit me.
1: So I didn't know if the question was like an all-time World 11 or an all-time
0: best 10. Which one have you prepared for? We'll take that one.
1: I can do either.
0: Okay.
1: On my head. Have you done something similar or is this just...
0: No, this is all you.
1: Oh, this is kind of boring then.
0: Yeah.
1: So you just get to pick holes in,
0: correct,
1: in my team.
0: That's how selecting works. Haven't you been following along?
1: Hey, I mean, yeah. I'll just put my George Bailey hat on. You ready? And then you can put your Ed Cowan hat on and slay me. Yeah, exactly. And we can argue about it. Okay. 50-over cricket has changed so much since the advent of T20. So it's almost like pre-T20 is a different game to now. But I've tried to wrap them all in. So, opening the batting.
0: Mm-hmm.
1: Rohit Sharma and Adam Gilchrist.
0: Ooh.
1: Any issues?
0: Gilly has to be there for sure. So, yep, no drummers with any of that. And then Rohit's going to be pretty hard to keep out.
1: King Kohli at 3.
0: Yep.
1: AB de Villiers at 4.
0: Yep.
1: Here's a blast from the past. Sir Vivian Richards at number 5.
0: Okay.
1: I mean, stats will back this up.
0: Yeah, I didn't see a lot of Viv, but...
1: Well, I mean, me either, but... Wow.
0: Are we missing someone? All of a sudden
1: Michael
0: we're down.
1: Bevan at 6.
0: Yeah, no, just so. Okay.
1: Shakib at 7.
0: Wow. Yep.
1: I mean, the greatest white ball all rounder probably the world has known, minus a little 2-year ban in there. But,
0: yeah. So, what? All of a sudden, what? You're going to have Tendulkar at 8 or something?
1: No, not playing.
0: He's not. Wow.
1: Okay. Warn.
0: Warn. Ponting at 9?
1: No. Stark, Bumrah, McGrath. There you go.
0: Stark, Bumrah, McGrath. There's a few omissions here. Yeah. So no Kumar Sangakkara?
1: Nope.
0: No Sachin Tendulkar, the all-time leading run scorer by about 4,000 runs.
1: Yeah, because he played 5 million more games than anyone.
0: Okay. Jacques Callis, can't get a look in?
1: No. Where are you picking him?
0: How did Rohit all of a sudden late frog a bunch of these guys?
1: I think Rohit probably the set behind Kohli. I reckon he'd, I don't know.
0: Ninth all-time leading run scorer.
1: There you go.
0: There's no Brian Lara.
1: No Brian Lara.
0: No MS Dhoni.
1: No MS Dhoni.
0: Right.
1: ChatGPT has made your life very easy. they all have a case to make for sure.
0: Yeah.
1: I mean, maybe... I mean, Callis has to bat in the top 3, but Kohli has to bat 3. I mean, Kohli de Villiers, I think, is... That's set.
0: What about... Was him? Do you look at him?
1: Yeah, I'm taking Stark.
0: But was him Akram?
1: Yeah. Mitch Stark, greatest white ball player ever. Oh, sorry, white ball bowler.
0: Okay. Mattia?
1: Warnie.
0: Yeah, I think most of us down here are going to have Warnie on top. Stark, I understand. You couldn't have had two left armers?
1: Well, I thought about that, but I like balance. Do you want my Aussie team?
0: I feel like this is it.
1: This was 5 minutes.
0: I think Roe hits generous. He would. I don't like picking holes in things where I feel like if you're going to put one in, you got
1: 265. I think multiple double hundreds.
0: Yeah, if you put one in, you got to take one out. So, I mean, obviously we got a bias down here for punter, but.
1: Someone has to open the batting. So you're saying Tendulkar's going to open the batting in your team? It's a pretty good replacement.
0: Yeah, any one of them.
1: What did Sachin strike at? Ask your little AI agent.
0: Sachin strikes at 86.
1: Boring. Not getting picked.
0: Yeah.
1: Sorry. What's Rohit? 91 or something?
0: I'm looking for Viv Richards.
1: Give me 43 at 90 or something. Okay. Back in the day when, you know, the boundaries were bloody... Yeah. SCG boundary rope was in Moore Park somewhere.
0: What do you reckon Michael Bevan struck at?
1: 85, probably.
0: 74.
1: Yeah, but my childhood bias.
0: What about Brenda Saywag? He struck it over 100 before that was a thing.
1: I'm going to give him Aussie team. We're going to move.
0: Go on. Yep, fair enough.
1: Gilchrist, Warner, Ponting, Smith, Hussey, Bevan, Simons, Warne, McGrath, Stark, Sean Tate.
0: Oh, the wild thing.
1: A wild thing.
0: Yeah, that's something I can get enthusiastic about. I'm happy with that. There you go. That answers one of your queries about Teddy's best ODI teams, and I'm sure people will be debating that as we work our way through. All right, sharp transition, serious topic. Cricket Australia dismissing a senior staffer following an independent investigation into a whistleblower allegation, which basically uncovered that the employee awarded more than $600,000 in contracts to an outside company that the said staffer was directly affiliated with. Now, the investigation led to the staffer's immediate termination, and as a result, there's obviously heightened scrutiny over the internal governance at Cricket Australia, or at least that's what's been written in their reports. But this was an extraordinary story. I'm surprised it didn't sort of garner more headlines than what it did, but essentially the staffer that was there at Cricket Australia is no longer there. Previously working at the NRL that have now come across to Cricket Australia and now departing Cricket Australia. But for everything that's going on at head office at the moment, this is a very untimely story.
1: Yeah, I mean, I don't really know what to add here aside from I was a little shocked that it initially was broken by some independent kind of blogger that thankfully got picked up by Gideon, who kind of really gave it some legs. And you never know with these things if the outcome would have been the same if there wasn't some kind of press coverage. And so, you know, a lot of the story was around a lot of the department had been sacked over that period of time. They were disgruntled. This executive, he wasn't a staffer. He was, a senior member of the team, had done some pretty untoward things. So, you know, glad that whistleblowers exist and they've had the courage to speak up. I think I read a comment from Todd saying, you know, we thank said person for their contribution. I don't know if that's all that appropriate, but who knows? I just don't know anything about the story aside from what I've read in a few articles here or there.
0: I mean, you have probably asked the question as much as anyone, but certainly the question is being asked from state land and from various portions of Australian cricket as to while CA are trying to make the case that, hey, we need to go down the privatisation route because we need more money in the game and, you know, we need to do all this about, you know, can Cricket Australia run its own business better? And CA essentially saying, yeah, we get all that, but what we want to do is we need to get more money in and we need to do this and that. And it almost feels like it's skipping over the question somewhat as to whether there needs to be an internal governance review. And then all of a sudden there's a story like this that bobs up where you think this couldn't be worse time where it's, you know, we're out essentially shopping, hoping to try and sell parts of our assets, which we have in Australian cricket at the moment. We're trying to shop them to get some money for it and sell off part of what cricket owns. And yet there's problems sort of inside the tent that haven't been addressed or that are emerging that are only being addressed now.
1: Yeah, I mean, I think that's a very reasonable view to have. I mean, the only thing that kind of comes to mind is Todd has a very tough job. You know, he's not just running the business operationally, but he's also managing stakeholders between the state CEOs and chair people and boards and, you know, other CEOs of other international boards. And so it kind of speaks to, you know, an oversight like this, whether he actually needs like a chief operating officer or someone who's in the nitty gritty detail of operating the business and supporting the business on a day-to-day basis, because you can't do it all as a CEO. And, you know, hopefully it kind of spurs some thoughts around what the best structure of their team looks like going forward.
0: Where's it at, Teddy? What's happening with privatisation of the game? It feels like it's gone very quiet, which...
1: I'm in the dark a little bit, Corb. I've only got what I'm reading, and the last I read was around this kind of mixed public-private model where I think they're calling it self-determination mode, where states can, you know...
0: Sounds like the end of a video game.
1: ...and they can sell, or... So at the moment, what I'm reading is they can sell now, they can sell in the future. If they sell in the future, they essentially pay a tax and it impacts their distributions. And so without any detail, I'm kind of loath to comment. But okay. I think a couple of weeks ago we talked through this. It's,
0: you know, and that's you saying you don't know. That's not you saying, hey, I know more, but I can't tell you.
1: No, that's my... I literally have no idea. I would love to know more.
0: Yeah. Because my thought was in the fight game in boxing, basically what happens is people come out and they call each other out publicly. We always see how that plays out very theatrically. And then all of a sudden when all the tension builds before this big prize fight, it goes incredibly quiet. And then there's no talk for like 2 weeks. And what essentially is happening then, instead of them talking to each other publicly or calling each other out publicly, talking to the press, they start talking to each other and they start, you know, getting a contract signed and working it out, and then there's the official announcement. That's what I assumed was going on, that I thought this has gone so quiet that maybe we're getting very close to an announcement because they must be chatting behind the scenes to one another. But you're saying, hey, that's not necessarily the case.
1: Well, I think the emptiness of comms is more Cricket Australia trying to be clear on what the flow-through impact of a model like that is. I mean, yep. You don't read about these things unless they're getting close to being presented and they're being reported by reputable sources. So I'll know more when I know more.
0: Mm. It's, the only thing that concerns me about it is the states that really need the money, that, like, have they been banking on this so much so that they haven't been organising, you know, other possible revenue streams to think that if this doesn't happen, what's it going to look like for WA and Victoria and these kind of states that are...
1: Well, why do they really need the money? That's what I'm not...
0: Well, you were saying that expensive swimming pool, for example, is weighing on Western Australia.
1: So there's some debt there, but you know, I'm just interested as to what that money over and above the distributions that they currently get.
0: We'll see. One thing that is sort of looks destined for the Big Bash is what I'm trying to segue into. Is a game in India. So we spoke about this a couple of weeks ago. The report came through from India, by the way, that the BCCI had greenlit Cricket Australia to launch their season in the subcontinent. So Chennai is going to be the location in mid-December. It still needs government approval, but the Scorchers, the Thunder and the Renegades have been the three front runners that have been linked to this game. Five members of the CA delegation attended a IPL game recently at the venue to do a little recce and scope things out. Now, here's a little kicker. At this time of the year, Chennai is prone to flooding because it's the end of the monsoon season, which I thought...
1: You beat me to the punchline. Oh, my goodness.
0: Yeah. My initial thought was, I get it's a great idea, but are we running a little bit of a risk here thinking we're going to stage a game in India and have this huge event and know that there's a pretty good chance that this whole thing could get washed out before a ball's bowled?
1: I mean, you fly two teams over from Australia for, I don't know, 72 hours to India. You would probably want that to be guaranteed that was going to take place. Is Chennai the spot? Like, I fly an extra 4 hours north, and then I guess you hit winter. Oh, I mean, it's beyond me. But do you like the idea?
0: I was chatting to a few of the broadcasters about it. It's going to be an expensive operation for them. Like, imagine if you're, you know, Seven and Fox or whatever. They haven't been budgeting to, you know, do up a game in India. So then who do you reckon is going to fund that? Because the broadcasters will go back to Cricket Australia and say, hey, guys, if you're going to do this, you're going to need to help us out with this. And that's just not
1: the government would be chipping in, no?
0: The Australian government?
1: Yeah.
0: Right.
1: I don't know. You know,
0: what's in it for them?
1: improved Indian relations. I don't know. For a business, someone has to. It can't be Cricket Australia that's paying for it. Again, don't know.
0: Yeah.
1: Don't have the details. I don't know why teams are lining up for that. Like, why would you either give away a home game?
0: Yeah. So one team has to do that.

0: and deal with the jet lag and for the purpose of not knowing that you're getting a game in foreign conditions. It's like, it feels a bit Mickey Mouse to me. No? You know what sounds, what it smells like, and this is the, you know, the cynic in me, is they just want to line up the buyers. Come the old dog and pony show.
1: Yeah.
0: Come try before you buy.
1: Yeah, I think
0: see
1: there's
0: what their colours look like.
1: Yeah. there's definitely got to be a little bit of that. I mean, it's interesting that the Scorchers are one of the teams that have been put forward where it feels like they've got their hand pretty high in the air for private investment and whatever it looks like. But I don't know. It just sort of stinks of like the, you know, hey, Volandis did this with the Las Vegas. Let's go and play a game in some other part of the world to start the tournament.
0: Very different market. We're talking about going to a cricket market. But I don't mind the concept, but the overhang around the weather and the monsoon, surely it goes in the too hard basket. Mm. I don't know.
1: Yeah, there's a few hoops they still need to jump through. Is Andrew Flintoff going to coach the Thunder?
0: Don't know. What have you been reading?
1: I read a report that he's now the front runner. But I did say Michael Hussey was the front runner, which he was, but that deal obviously fell through and ultimately that they couldn't get it over the line. So they're still searching the Thunder. Obviously Hussey was their first priority. Couldn't get that to happen. And Andrew Flintoff's big name.
0: Big name.
1: Yeah.
0: I think if he signs, as is being reported, then that would be exciting, wouldn't it? Good for the game.
1: I wonder if the Cricket New South Wales board would have approved it and said, oh, that's a good idea. If only I knew someone that was on the board. The Women's World Cup, by the way, you can catch that through ABC Listen. So we're going to carry the BBC coverage. You'll be able to hear every ball of the tournament June 12 to July 5. I think it's the biggest World Cup that's happening, isn't it, in the month of June? So the Women's T20 World Cup, there's no other World Cup I can think of that's going on. So the Netherlands are going to be part of the tournament. It's the first time they've participated in a Women's World Cup of any kind since the year 2000. So 12-team tournament up from 10, two pools of six. You play the other five teams in your pool. Top two teams make it to the semi-final stage, and then we get a final thereafter. Both the semis are at the Oval, and the final, of course, naturally, is at Lords. So good luck to the Aussie women involved there. Teams in our pool, Ed.
0: This is a big tournament for a team that hasn't pulled in any major trophy in the last, how long, 3 years?
1: Yeah.
0: 4 years? This is line in the sand stuff, I think, for the program, isn't it?
1: They are about to find themselves in a really unenviable spot, if not already, like the Australian Diamonds. Remember, the Diamonds would win everything all year round, would never win like the Commonwealth Games gold and the World Cup. And you think, at the end of the day, you got to get it done when it matters most. Like that, unfortunately, the way these and Australian cricket's got a great history in this, where they go to major tournaments and they're successful, and whatever happens in between gets forgotten. But if you don't actually collect the major titles, you kind of think, to what end if you're the number one team in the world? And I saw Shelley Nitschke was re-signed for 3 years, which I was a little surprised, to be honest, at the timing of that and how that all came about, particularly with the World Cup now. Like, why wouldn't you just wait another 3 months, see what this World Cup looks like? All of a sudden, if, you know, you got three World Cups and you come away with nothing, then maybe you're having a different conversation. But fair play. Good luck to her. She's got a new 3-year deal, and good luck to the Aussie women. Was that your read?
0: That is my read.
1: Yeah.
0: Absolutely. I mean, I'm actually looking forward to this. Great time zone.
1: Yep.
0: We can watch a bit in the morning when you get up. Day-night cricket.
1: And, of course, all available through ABC Listen if you want to put it on as you fall asleep at night. Listener questions, Teddy. You can get in touch, ABC Cricket Podcast at abc.net.au. We got a lot of questions here. And then my problem is I've got to read them for the first time when we're on air and then try and decipher them as best we can. All right, from Pat, I've really enjoyed your conversation so far of the myriad issues surrounding the BBL privatisation push. The main thing that irks me is that they're selling the league to fix it instead of fixing the league to sell it. Fix issues like the lack of quality overseas players, franchises needing a rebrand, move the window, make the centrally contracted players play. Do you agree that this needs fixing before we sell? From Pat.
0: Smells like a comment dressed up as a question there, Corbin.
1: Which we love. We're big on that too.
0: Just to be clear, we do appreciate people writing in with their views, and they get to read them out. I mean, Pat, as a long-time listener, no doubt would have heard that argument rolled out I don't know, no less than 55 times in the last 24 months. So, yes, Pat, we agree with you.
1: It's like if you're going to sell your house, you may as well give it a coat of paint and fix the broken cupboard and so on and so forth that you've lived with for 8 years, but you think, oh, we got to put it on the market. Let's go and do something to make it look a little better. Fix the blinds. Greg and Benalla worked as an administrator in country cricket in Victoria for over 40 years. In the last 2 years, in meetings with Nick Cummins and other Cricket Victoria leaders, they were talking about the Stars and no mention of the Renegades. Do you think that they have been keen to offload this team for a while? Secondly, do you think that Australian cricket will start to look like the A-League, where promising young players go overseas for development and opportunities?
0: Well, the first part of the question, I mean, you get that sense. I don't know for fact, but you certainly get the sense that the Stars is their marquee asset and the Renegades, given the financial profile and the trouble they have at the stadium there, no doubt.
1: But did you read the story about the Stars potentially rebranding to the Bushrangers before the sale?
0: I have read that. I think not to sell. I think the idea was you rebrand it and keep it.
1: Yeah.
0: Under some self-determination model. Anyway, it's speculation.
1: It's also
0: second part of the question, that is a genuine risk. If the Big Bash I think that's like the downside case is, for whatever reason, the Big Bash doesn't get the investment it needs and the best players leave, and then all of a sudden it does look like the A-League. The other side of that kind of trade a little bit, you know, is you do get the investment and the IPL teams come and own these franchises, and they just treat it like a talent farm. And so while they may play in the Big Bash, they may not, you know, and who knows what those protections look like. So our players are both here and abroad and not being controlled by Cricket Australia at all. So who knows?
1: It's good reporting the Bushrangers thing, to be honest. That's the part I'm more interested in talking about, because, like, if you're Cricket Victoria, they wouldn't have wanted that out, surely. Like, that if they are, like, that's not a great story for them to come out. Because
0: Why is that?
1: Because, like, one, you could say, oh, they're trying to improve public sentiment because they're trying to appeal to people in Victoria and cricket fans like me that, you know, grew up with the mascot names, you know, back in the old state league competition. But, like, at some point they're going to have to put the Renegades on the market and say, hey, come buy the Renegades. They're a great team to get involved in, and you should spend as much money as you can because it's a great buy. And then they're also saying, hey, everybody, come back over here and barrack for the Stars. The Victorian team's over here. We're called the Bushrangers. Don't worry about that red team over there, the Renegades. Why would you possibly want to support them? So if I'm buying the Renegades, why would I want to purchase that? You're basically saying, hey, we're going to make one the state team, and then I'm going to have this weird outlier team called the Sunrisers or the Elephants or something, and all of a sudden I'm going to have to try and sell them to somebody.
0: Well, I think that's the point. I think it becomes a delineation.
1: Correct.
0: Of IPL team, home team.
1: Correct.
0: You bet.
1: And what they think, someone's silly enough to come along and say, oh, great, now we're going to buy this team, it's going to have no supporters. Tim from the Shire, could you ever see a world where we privatise the Sheffield Shield, a first-class version of the IPL? I'm sure purists will be offended, but with less nations prioritising red ball cricket, we could attract overseas players to the comp.
0: I mean, that could be a Batuta Advocate little headline. Cricket Australia plans to privatise Sheffield Shield. That would, no. Unfortunately, I feel like it's a bit tongue-in-cheek, and I love it.
1: I think the problem is that no one's watching it. I think that's the issue that we got with the red ball cricket. As much as we talk about it in our community here, and everyone that listens to this pod loves red ball cricket, I guarantee you, as much if everyone that said they loved it and watched it, if they were watching it, would be in a much healthier place. But the problem is, what's that Neil Danaher line about when all is said and done, more is said than done? And unfortunately, that's what happens when it comes to the red ball cricket globally. Ashley says, decision review system question. Should there be a penalty for asking for a review that ultimately proves the umpire right, especially in T20 cricket where it stops the flow of the game? Make sure there's a price to pay so they don't just roll the dice.
0: Well, don't mind it.
1: But isn't the price to pay that you lose your review?
0: Yeah, I mean,
1: is that not enough of a price to pay?
0: I guess there's a bigger issue around T20 cricket being slowed down too much. You know, for a game that's meant to be done and dusted originally in 3 hours, it's dragged to 4.5 in some cases. And so how can we make sure that the game keeps moving? But one review per team, I think there's, you know, you could live with that.
1: John from Malvern, firstly, Cam Green, do you think the Indian media is harsh on Cam Green because he's an overseas player. Secondly, why are Cricket Australia in a rush for privatisation? Do you know?

0: shouldn't we watch the live case studies of the SAT 20 and the 100?
1: I don't know why the Indian media are hard. Cameron Green, I don't read it. And as a, you know, avid listener, no doubt he has an answer to the second part.
0: The second part, John, there's about 10 episodes in this channel where you can go back and...
1: I reckon. Back, just start with the back catalogue.
0: Teddy will be with you there. I don't think the... I think of the... Yeah, not so much the media. We talk about it like we're, you know, one big family that all lives in the same house like the Smurfs, but that's not the case as the media. But I would argue he almost cops more criticism from the local cricket fans, like Australian cricket fans, than he does just about anywhere else in the world. There was focus on him when he first went over there because he wasn't bowling, and I can understand that if I'm paying $4 million for an asset and he rolls up and says, oh, by the way, you know, my boss back home said I wasn't able to bowl, I'll be thinking, hang on. That's not what I bought at the auction.
1: If people have made it 55 minutes into this,
0: this is a real treat, isn't it?
1: It's a treat. Corbin Middlemass Masterclass. The Smurfs. Where did that come from?
0: I'm on the end of being two hours recording. It's a little ragged towards the back end. Yeah, a couple of times.
1: Okay.
0: A couple of times. Ellie from the Adelaide Hills. What are the chances we see Rashid Khan back in the BBL? He's been bowling well for the Titans in the IPL.
1: Well, wouldn't we love that? Unfortunately, I think between money dressed up as a personal boycott, I think the chances are pretty low.
0: Yep. So he's plays in the SA20, doesn't he, at the same time? Right. I think he's the captain of a team over there.
1: Yeah. But you remember, just to walk back, when Australia refused to play Afghanistan, he kind of used that as the leverage.
0: That's not the reason.
1: What's the reason?
0: The reason is that he's probably getting paid more money to go on.
1: Sorry, I thought you were...
0: No. James, lastly, here last from our listener questions. Of course, you can email us, just repeating abccricketpodcast@abc.net.au. Saw that the BBL salary cap rates quite well against all T20 comps except the IPL. Should we reduce the state players' money so that we can pay the internationals more and get the bigger names?
1: We can do a mini deep dive, last question of the day. So on a median basis, the answer is yes, it pays quite well. The top players get paid less and the bottom players get paid more. And so we've talked about this before, can you redistribute it so that your best players get paid more? But we don't want that to be to B-grade overseas talent. We either need the box office, and that tends to be Indian, really, in T20 cricket. There are obviously a short list of maybe 10 others that you'd want. Some play, some don't. At the moment, we've got the C-grade celebrities. But I'd rather pay our best Australian talent, your Cummins, your Smiths, your Starks, your Hazelwoods, to play more Big Bash cricket and incentivise them. They're the names that we want to see. And so how do we do that? So let's pay our best talent more. And if it means, I don't know, there's lots of... naysayers here, if that means that you pay your lesser talent less, I think we're better off.
0: Yep, same pool, distribute it differently. That's us done. Send your questions and your comments, by the way. You can send them through as well, and Teddy will passive-aggressively respond to them at ABC Cricket Podcast at abc.net.au in a fortnight when he joins me again on the ABC Cricket Podcast. Adam Voges is in your seat next week, Teddy, so looking forward to that. Have a great fortnight off, and we'll chop it up all again and see if we got any more for you in the cricketing world in a fortnight.
1: Thanks, Corb. Can't wait to listen to the Adam Voges. What are you going to ask him?
0: I might ask him that, just what we spoke about then, about do you reckon he'd be willing to make the sacrifice of either the test matches in the glamour window or the BBL window to get our best players playing?
1: Okay, good question.
0: I'll put that to him. See what
1: can
0: he
1: you
0: says.
1: Make a note of this? Can you ask him why Teague Wiley's leaving WA?
0: I don't know whether I'll get that one in or not. We'll see how we go. You'll have to listen next week.
1: I'll listen.
0: I'm just thinking about what next week I'm going to ask, and I don't think I'm going to ask that. But we'll see. We'll see what comes out next Monday. Appreciate it, Teddy. I'll chat to you on a fortnight.
1: Later.

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0: ABC News with Melanie Scott. Ukrainians have been told to expect another night of heavy bombardment from Russia a day after hundreds of drones were launched at the capital Kiev and other cities. Europe correspondent Mazoe Ford reports.
1: A massive cleanup operation has been underway across Ukraine after a wave of Russian strikes on residential areas. At least 22 people were killed and more than 130 injured. The capital Kyiv and central city of Dnipro were hardest hit. Moscow says it was retaliating for Ukraine striking parts of the country that are now occupied by Russia. Kyiv claims it has intelligence that Moscow's forces plan to carry out more large-scale attacks in the coming hours. President Volodymyr Zelensky has again pleaded with allies to send Ukraine more air defence technology.
0: Senior Labour frontbencher Mark Butler insists there is no disconnect within his party regarding the AUKUS security pact. Labour backbencher Ed Husic has called for a renegotiation of the trilateral deal after the government announced it would buy three used submarines from the US in the 2030s rather than two used ones and one new, as it had originally been proposed. Mr. Butler has told Channel 9 that despite concern from Mr. Husic, AUKUS is full steam ahead.
2: There is one backbencher out of a caucus of about 120 who has raised some questions. The government is very happy with the way in which this project is tracking.
0: South Australia's One Nation MPs say they won't be able to do their job correctly unless their staff allocation is increased. They argue that they've been shortchanged compared to other parties. On top of workers provided to each MP, the Greens have been assigned four extra staff to their two MLCs, while One Nation has seven extra staff for their seven MPs. One Nation Upper House member Carlos Coimbra says his party will vote against every piece of legislation introduced by the government until their resources are boosted.
3: I know there's a couple of big bills coming our way. We don't want to stop progress, but at the same time, we need the resources to do the job we've been elected to do correctly and efficiently.
0: South Australia Deputy Premier Kia Mayer dismissed One Nation's complaint.
4: For a party that's about small government, they want more staff, more taxpayers' funds paid for their own staff and their own perks. It is just extraordinary.
0: The Inspector General of Aged Care says assessors are quitting the industry, frustrated by the lack of human override in the assessment system. Currently, a new algorithm called the Integrated Assessment Tool determines a person's eligibility for in-home aged care, and human assessors are unable to override it, even if they believe its decisions are wrong. Natalie Siegel-Brown says it's led to more people not receiving the appropriate level of care.
5: I'm hearing from assessors who are leaving because they're concerned about the lack of human override and the results that are coming through. I'm hearing concerns from bodies that are suggesting that it's easier to go for residential aged care, which is not a positive outcome, I wouldn't have thought, if people don't need a residential aged care package.
0: Police are investigating the circumstances that led to a car crashing into a water fountain in Hyde Park in Sydney's CBD early this morning. The driver, a 21-year-old French national, was allegedly misled by his GPS when he crashed.

0: crashed into the Archibald Fountain. Police say he returned a negative breath test and has been taken to St Vincent's Hospital for mandatory testing. Inspector Anderson Lessing from New South Wales Police says there are some minor scratches to the fountain, but no structural damage.
1: Strangely, he was still eating Maccas there. He was an Uber driver, had a rental car. Allegedly, he says he was following his nab man to his destination, and that's where it sent him.
0: The car has since been removed from the park. A woman from a small village in western New South Wales is flying to the United States today to swim almost 50 kilometres through the Three Rivers of New York. Armatree cold water distance swimmer Petra Bradley is competing in an endurance event known as the 20 Bridges of Manhattan. It sees swimmers navigate 45.9 kilometres around the Houston, East and Harlem Rivers. Ms. Bradley says months of training in the Columba Bond pool has prepared her for the iconic international swim.
2: At the moment, I'm just tapering off, but over the last few months, I've been sort of holding about 38 to 40 kilometres a week, generally a longer swim on a Saturday up to 20-odd kilometres, which is about 800 laps of the 25-metre pool.
0: This is ABC News.
3: Who will win the AI race? Has gambling become our national sport?
4: Questions. They've never been more important. So the one thing we'll never question is our duty to keep asking. ABC News. Keep asking.
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5: Kia ora, happy Monday and good afternoon. Welcome to Nijan Footy, where we cover all things Pacifica footy news and stories in the rugby league and rugby union worlds. My name is Tinira Arona, and alongside me each week is my koi, Sammy Wykes. Sammy, good afternoon, brother.
6: It's good to be here, man. We have a massive show planned, but not as big as that thing on your eye. What happened? You got a bit of a shiner.
5: Yeah, mate.
6: Scraps.
5: Mate, there was just cut my underneath my eye, and you don't even want to know how I done it.
6: How's the other bloke? Is he okay?
5: Well, I decided to headbutt someone's elbow.
6: Oh, no.
5: He was just standing there, and I've, turned the corner, playing rugby league, of course, just cut myself and went down and go, "You silly bugger." But anyway.
6: Nah, looks good, mate. You can hardly notice. But anyway, we have a big show.
5: Lucky I've got a face for radio, mate.
6: Me too. But yeah, big show. A little bit different today as well with our guests for this week. We've got a few guests.
5: I know. Thanks for the heads up.
6: Sorry, man. I was on the fly here. So I was at the Minor Pacifica game versus the Brumbies, and I was able to get a fair few interviews on the field there. I was able to be in their circle after the game as well, where they did the hymns and the prayers. So I felt very privileged. But we're going to put together...
5: Wait, say that again. So you went to the last ever Moana Pacifica Super Rugby game.
6: But yes.
5: Which was held in Australia, Canberra, Australia, the capital of Australia.
6: It is.
5: And they were playing the Brumbies.
6: Yeah, they're the Brumbies.
5: And you got to be a part of the whole day.
6: I was their good luck charm because they got the victory, and we will go through that in the show. But I was a part of that. So thankful to Moana. Done a few interviews. Thankful for Moana for allowing me to be part of their special occasion, their bittersweet moment, and, man, heartwarming. So we're going to play some of those interviews. So we've got Patrick Pellegrini, Selala Mapasua, Semisi Tupotailoa. We've got Miracle Failangi talking about probably the last time he addresses this team. His final words to his team.
5: Was this before or after the game?
6: This was after the game. That one, Patrick, and that was before the game. Patrick was after the game, actually.
5: So you went pre-game, post-game. You had the Nijan Footy hat the whole time.
6: Whole time, brother, whole time. So make sure we stay tuned for that one. We've also got a bit of a recap on the Drawers season. So we'll go through that. And then Rugby League, round 13. Couple of upsets there, couple of unbelievable games.
5: Remember the old Jared Hayne meme after they won the State of Origin series?
6: What did he say again?
5: Oh, it's been a long time.
6: Oh, there'll be some St. George fans absolutely celebrating. Probably still going, I think.
5: They'd be still celebrating after their first win this season, which we'll get to shortly, and a couple other games. So stay tuned. Big show ahead, Nijan Footy.
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0: We're going to stick to the theme, Sammy.
1: Yes, we are, mate. Big rugby union, minor Pacific, a heavy show today, I think.
0: All right, let's do it. What do you got for us?
1: Well, it's amazing that they won. So that in itself is the moment of the week. You know, them winning their potentially last ever game. And you see the excitement on the boys' face, but you also saw the sadness on the boys' face as well. But then after the game, after they do all their photos with their family, going into the change rooms, I was on the sideline with my nephews and stuff as well. And they were in the crowd there to watch Patrick as well. And they go, the kids go, man, can we jump the fence and come over? And I had a look at the security guard. His back was turned to, yeah, quick, jump over. So they jumped over.
0: So you broke the rules.
1: Yeah, broke the rules, sort of. Bend them a little bit. But anyway, we got them. We walked through to the tunnel and then just saw a tunner outside of the dressing sheds. And they go,
0: In the tunnel. Yeah, yeah.
1: And then I was like, oh, these are Patrick's nephews. And he goes, oh, come into the dressing sheds. I was like, oh, yo, sweet. So we've.
0: Wait, how did that moment feel when he said, come into the sheds?
1: Oh, bro, like, we've been a part of that feeling of being in the sheds. Yeah. You know, we understand what it's like, but I did feel like a kid again. Oh, me too.
0: Coming from Tana, one of the legends.
1: The kids are just excited as is, but I pushed them in and he goes, nah, come in as well. I knew I was going in, but I just wanted to make sure. Is it okay for me too?
0: Once you get the approval from the boss, man,
1: you're all good.
0: You're all good.
1: So we walk in there and the kids are getting shorts and shirts off the players. They're signing things. And then what was cool, they brought the wheelie bin out straight in the middle. And then Sam Tutupou, his son is named Sam Tutupou as well. He played in that game, came and give my nephews the water as well. Make sure you get ready. Get ready. We're singing the song. Everyone's getting wet here. They got the bin there in the middle. They're pouring all the waters on it, all the soft drinks on it. And they were getting ready to sing this song. And I was like, oh, man, I've seen this on socials. This is amazing. I get to watch this live. And let's have a bit of a listen to their victory song.

0: Sammy, before you go on, I watched this victory song on the Moana Pacifica social media page.
1: Yep.
0: And I could see you just in the back, not many people would have seen, but you're standing in a locker and just out of everyone's way recording. So thank you very much for getting that footage for us.
1: I didn't want to get wet. So I'm standing in the back there in one of, it was in Patrick's locker, filming up top. But do you know the funny thing about this, about the song though? My little nephew Mosese got a bit excited. When he threw the water, he threw the bottle as well. Hits Matavao in the head. So he's there like, you just see in the corner of the vision, him just like grab his head, go down like this, walks around, he looks back and I'm going, Mosese, like in the song. Matavao comes back and finishes off the song, but my nephews will never forget that day. And just unbelievable scenes in there with the players. And I was so blessed to, you know, witness that firsthand. And hopefully it's not the last.
0: Well, I'm proud. I'm actually proud.
1: Still hopeful.
0: And proud and happy that you got to have that moment for the amount of work off in the

0: backs in the background scenes that you've been doing for Moana. I think there's two people that deserve to be in the sheds, and it would have been you and Lima Sopoanga.
1: I felt like that as well, being there. Like, I was there with ABC Sport, you know, and obviously they've got all the other media outlets there. But at the end, when they huddled up for their hymn and their team's song, at the end and their prayers, like, it was the boys actually go, jump in. So I was like, oh, no. They go, no, jump in, jump in.
0: Oh, so you jumped in so the jumped in. Huddle as well.
1: Yeah, in the huddle there. And so I just felt like, oh, man, I really did feel like I belonged in that circle. Like, it's such a sacred area.
0: Yeah.
1: You know, that's sacred. We know what that feeling's about. But, yeah, to be in there and feel and be a part of that, yeah, I was overwhelmed then. So it was a very cool experience.
0: So did you get my jersey?
1: Sorry, I forgot. Let's get on with the show.
2: Hi, my name is Sitaleki Timani, and you're listening to Nissan Footy.
0: Let's talk some rugby league before we get on to some more rugby union. Sammy, round 13 kicked off over the weekend, and like I said, it had been a long time.
1: You got to do it with the when your voice breaks as well.
0: Go show
1: long
0: us
1: time.
0: But, man, what a weekend for the Dragons fans. The Dragons end a 15-game losing streak. Imagine losing 15 games in a row.
1: So this is continued on from last year
0: last year.
1: Oh, wow.
0: So it's the first game that they've won this year, but they've also, I think it was like August last year with the last one.
1: Wow.
0: They won maybe earlier. But what a way to do it. Go to Brisbane, play the Brisbane Broncos, where Reece Walsh, Payne Haas, they're all playing as well. And then they win 30 points to 26. Now, early last week, I had the privilege to be at the Dragons HQ and run into my good friend Valentine Holmes. So they were having lunch, and I said, oh, how's everything in camp? He's like, yeah, man, you know, the boys are training really well. We just can't seem to put it on the field. And then he goes, I go, who you got this weekend? He goes, oh, Broncos. I'm like, oh.
1: Catch you. Whereabouts? Oh, in Brisbane.
0: In Brisbane. So in my head, I'm like, oh, no, another loss. And then he's like, but we usually get them. I think, yeah, they're our bogey team. And then I'm just thinking in my head,
1: catch you up.
0: But the man goes up there, Valentine Holmes, scores two tries, kicks four goals, one penalty goal, and leads their team to victory. 30 points to 26. Now, the last 12 minutes, they did manage to hold the Broncos out. It was 30 points to 8 with 11 minutes to go. Broncos scored three tries. But just the Dragons showed that desperation to hold on and get their first win for the season.
1: You know what's important about these games for, say, someone like the Dragons and the narrative around it? Everyone's always like, how bad the Broncos played rather than actually how good probably the Dragons were. Like, yes, there could be some truth behind it, but at some point you're going to get a win. Like, even though it feels like you're a long way off a win, like, you're still a very talented, very good football side that when it clicks, it's going to come together and you're going to catch someone on their day.
0: Yeah, and I can guarantee you that they've been working hard at training.
1: Yeah.
0: Every player had been turning up. They've been putting in the effort, but just unable to get the results on that week, on the weekend. So I think it's a huge sign of probably relief for the coach.
1: Relief is definitely the word.
0: You know how much these games mean, Sammy. You know, when you think about losing 15 games in a row, what can that do with the Dragons team and the environment this week?
1: One, it just allows you to just walk off that field and actually connect with everyone in the sheds. Just finally, you can put your arm around someone and go, how good is that? That's the feeling we've been chasing for so long. And it's not just the player. Now the coach comes in, you know, with a different vibe. It's not the same chat that you're probably going to get. Oh, we, you know, if we completed here or the effort wasn't there, you know, make sure we show up to training. The whole energy shifts in the room, and then, yeah, the gear person's happy. Everyone's happy come Monday when you go into headquarters to go back to training. But it's such a great relief, and I'm sure that's going to hopefully ignite more to come for them. And that's the feeling that they want to have going into a week where it starts off so positive.
0: Now, before I get to the game of the rounds, I did like watching the West Tigers on the weekend. They beat the Bulldogs 22 points to 16, two tries to Jarrell Skelton on the wing, one try to Fa'alatino Tavana, and another try to Jareem Buller, the Fijian international.
1: Bit of feeling in this one too. It looked like there was a little bit of feeling there.
0: There was a bit of push and shove. I thought Sitili Tupuniua, he's been unreal for the Bulldogs. He'd by far been the best player in that team. And he was carrying the ball hard, putting shots on. But there was a moment when He runs a slot.

0: close to the try line. Jerome Luai cuts him, gets his body in front, cuts him. Satili drops the ball, falls over. Jerome finishes on top. He stands over him and just, you know that little,
1: I know that.
0: Jerome Luai's little sneaky smile, yell. So he does that, stands over him and yells. And then Satili didn't like it. He got up. And then as soon as he got up, Jerome starts backdooring it, walks off. There's a bit of push and shove after, but I thought it was entertaining to watch. Well done to the Tigers for getting that victory. On to the game of the round. And we caught it earlier, we caught it on last Friday, Nijin Footy.
1: You're calling it almost like a preview for what could be a great grand final.
0: Possibly. But the Panthers versus the Warriors in Sydney, a very high-quality game. Now, there were Origin players that were arrested. No Nathan Cleary, no Yowie, no Mitch Barnett, no... Who else played for the Warriors? For Kurt Capewell. And I still think with the players that were missing, you wouldn't be able to recognise it because of the quality of the game.
1: Awesome. I didn't realise those guys didn't play. I thought they were going to back up.
0: It was a very high-quality game. Casey McLean did back up. He said after the match that he got told, you're still young, you can still back up.
1: You're going to earn your stripes, boy.
0: well, lucky he did play because he ended up scoring two tries and was probably the man of the match in this game. But, man, I thought they were just their type of game was one, shot for shot and very competitive. You could see the hunger. Fish

0: with a bit of a push and shove from Fish.
1: Yeah, so
0: makes that mistake early on.
1: So to paint the picture, Warriors, they put a kick up. Paul Amoti, he's back trying to get underneath the ball to catch it. Slips over. The ball bounces. Alofiana Kamparera, one of the fastest guys in the NRL. He runs, catches the ball, scores the try. And then James Fisher-Harris comes in front of Paul Amoti and starts clapping and yelling.
0: Oh,
1: Dylan Edwards didn't like it.
0: That's got to burn, eh?
1: They have this all in, push and shove. And then Paul Amoti seals it with the try, the match winner in the corner, dives, puts the ball down, stands up and gives everyone the silencer. So two tries to Casey McLean, two tries to Paul Amoti. Panthers get the victory. And I still think there's a possibility that we will see both teams at the end of the year in the big dance.
0: Love it, T. Love it. T, I know selections aren't out for Origin and you've just wrapped up a good round of footy, but I just want to forward think just a little bit. You know, is anyone going to play themselves into, say, New South Wales contention or Queensland contention? Because Payne Haas did look good.
1: For game two?
0: For game two.
1: You'd have to think Payne Haas is a get-in. He has to go in, get in.
0: He's a machine, isn't he?
1: He is a one of one where the game for big men in the middle now, it's hard to play because the rule changes, the infringements, you know, some of these six tackle sets are turning into 12, 16 tackle sets. So, but for someone like Payne Haas, who still has the engine to keep the leg speed, keep the power in his carries after being fatigued, he's an Origin player as well. And I think
0: so that, straight back in there.
1: Yeah, okay. 100%.
0: Anyone else?
1: I'll say Payne Haas. Blake Brayley, he went down with a broken arm for the Cronulla Sharks.
0: Oh, so the reserve hooker that came on for...
1: He was the hooker who came on for Reece Robson for the Blues. So they'll have to replace that hooker position. I think Api Korosel, the Fijian hooker for the West Tigers, he is very crafty. He's got experience. It wouldn't surprise me if he gets the call up for game two.
0: Can he cover multiple positions as well as hooker? Like if you had to throw him out there, they...
1: He's more of a specialised hooker. Okay. I think when you've got Victor Radley, Cam Murray on the bench, they can cover
0: Gotcha.
1: Like back row as well.

0: Oh, probably just the nose in front.
1: Okay. When does those teams get announced again?
0: It will be on next Monday morning.
1: Okay.
0: So after this weekend, you'll have a few players that are playing for positions. And I'm sure, yeah, you've got Payne Haas, Arpy, anyone else that I'm missing? Casey McLean. I mentioned his game. But it was strange because after the game one, Laurie Daly, he was asked by a reporter, you know, does Casey McLean push himself into a starting position for game two? And he said, short answer, no. But every other expert that I've been hearing online has all said Casey McLean needs a spot just
1: trying
0: in the field.
1: I just wonder if he's trying to protect him a little bit, potentially just to deflect some of the pressure or attention that will come on him.
0: Oh, but man, he looks like someone
1: he's all good with it, eh? Yeah.
0: And okay. He killed it for the Panthers. So those are the three that I'll be looking out for game two.
1: I love it. Anything else there?
0: No.
1: Happy with that?
0: Happy with that, mate. Happy awesome. With that. We'll cover some more on Friday. But, yeah, stay tuned. You can hear every game of NRL on ABC Radio Australia.
2: Hi, I'm Tegan Hardigan, Bully Pulla Hooker, and you're listening to Nation Footy.
1: Yeah, T, Rugby Union, what a great weekend. Obviously, last round of Super Rugby this week, round 16, done and dusted. And the finals, quarterfinals are set, ready to go. We'll have the Hurricanes play against the Brumbies. We'll also have the Chiefs play the Reds. And then Crusaders will take on the Blues. So a big week ahead. But I want to talk about, we'll talk about the draw first. You know, for the draw, they went down in this one 45-24, and they got off to a pretty good start, the draw. Manasa Matele, he scored a triple, and they played some good footy. And watching their game, I just feel like this is – that's draw DNA, the way that they scored those tries, and that's Fijian footy at its very best. And I know that they still leaked 45 points, but that came off the back of, like, more tries, like very structured type of footy. But the way that they played, I thought that is them to a T.
0: Do you think draw need to be a team where, similar to the Cowboys, remember the old Cowboys when they had Matt Bowen and...
1: Oh, yeah.

0: their identity on that footy field, and it is actually playing with the ball. Don't worry about like trying to play like everyone else.
1: Because the drawer can't play like the Tars, and no. Everyone else can't play like the drawer.
0: Exactly right. And you don't need to worry about if you make a couple of errors out of your end zone. Like in you've tried to chance your arm a bit, swing the club to then see an opportunity and take it and try and score from 80 metres out.
1: Yeah.
0: That's you. Go after it. I think you should just be training that and being okay with the fact that it might not come off. But in their minds, it's probably going to come off more often than not because they've practiced it and they love that style of footy. They can clean up their defence, no doubt. I think if they can clean up their defence in and around the ruck and just like be better defensively around scrum and line-out time, try and feed off turnovers and play as unstructured as possible.
1: If the draw do play like that, expanding the width of the field and you know offloading, second phase play, moving the ball, what does that do to every team that has to defend against him? Do they stick to the same defensive structures or do all the other teams have to adjust their D to cater for the draw attack?
0: It's probably the one time where they're going to have to really just play heads up top of footy and be instinctive. Yep, stay in your systems, but be wary. There could be an offload, so I can't just get ridiculous line speed and leave a man on my inside. I might have to connect with him a little bit more to help in the tackle because they might get an offload away.
1: Just putting that bit of doubt in there.
0: Exactly, yeah. And I feel like that's where the draw need to get to going into next year. Worry about that part of the game, what they do best, double down on it, go hard, and I reckon they'll be getting more rewards than not.
1: Any updates on the new coach?
0: Not yet. Not yet. So hopefully Nems might have something for us this Friday. But if I did have some advice,
1: it would be that.
0: It would be that. But all in all, I think they'll look back at that season and go, what should have, could have, would have happened. But then now they can focus on flushing it, going into a test arena and going from there.
1: And just finally on the draw. So next year is the Rugby World Cup?
0: Yes, it is.
1: So will all of those draw players be playing potentially for a Fijian international jersey?
0: There would be.
1: As well?
0: They've got a great national side. You know, there's some players that are killing it over in France and in Europe and in England at the moment.
1: Are there many spots up for grabs?
0: So I feel like there's a couple of, like last year it was probably the most draw players they've ever had. I think they had 15 players in the total 30-man squad.
1: They would draw?
0: Would draw.
1: Oh, yep.
0: I don't think there's as many this time around, but come next year, I reckon there will be a fair few.
1: Because you'd have to say that's in the back of their mind going into next season, playing
0: a bit more to play for.
1: Yeah, Fijian jersey as well.
0: But we'll get over to Minor Pacifica's game. This was from the get-go, there was a feeling that they were just going out with a bang. Like I was doing the interview with Silala Mapasur right at the start in the tunnel. Patrick Pellegrini comes right through the middle of my interview and just bumps me to the side and just laughs. It's like, oi, get out of my interview. And he just laughs, giggled, like didn't feel like in that just, you know, sometimes like an energy thing. I wasn't nervous. It was just like, whatevs.
1: I'm going out to ball out today. Yeah, just have some fun.
0: Yeah. And you saw it in the warm-up. A lot of theirs was just like a bit of touch, bit of hand movement, smiling.
1: Did you ever get any messages from the players on what was the theme or what did Tana ask them to do? This week, in the last game.
0: Enjoy.
1: Thoughts. So.
0: Just enjoy the game and really understand what this is going to mean for everyone.
1: I had, and side note, I had this with my junior team and these boys they didn't make the trial, like they were trialing for the last couple of days and didn't make the team. And when they come to play for their club, I was like, I don't want you to worry about anything other than enjoying your footy. Go out there and have fun. I want to see you smiling.
0: It should be the main message every single time. Like, honestly, because when you're happy, you're going to play good footy.
1: Mm.
0: And what that allowed them to do as well is like flush their mistakes straight away. They actually didn't care about the mistakes that they made. They had a crack too. And you talked about those Barbarians moments, T, where you thought, like, did they do anything special? They had a crack at that. So the first time they did this more like a special move at the line out where they went up and then they had two pods go up at the same time and he threw it to him to come down and more. Didn't work. But they didn't care. Next time they had that big Simisi Tupoutailoa, their number eight, like a big, big body who had an outstanding game. He was there off one like phase play, stood at first receiver, chip over the top. The big number eight. And so that went over the top, regather, and they actually scored from it, but it just got brought back for the final.

0: or pass was forward. You just tell straight away that like they're just having fun. The Brumbies probably had the worst game I've ever seen, and they got frustrated because of the pitches that Moana was showing is something that they wouldn't have trained for.
1: Mm.
0: So they were like, oh, we don't know how to play ad lib, or we don't know just to focus on what's happening here because we haven't seen this before. We haven't trained this. We haven't practiced for it. So I think for Moana, man, congratulations from us here at Nizhen Footy. It's been an absolute blessing to have covered your journey, not just on field, off field as well. Have some of the interviews and just, I hope it's not the last time we get to cover them. But for now, thank you so much for that. And I wish everyone all the best moving forward in their futures. So
1: nice, bro.
0: We'll see how we go. But that's us for Rugby Union Tea.
2: The long story short with Shelley Long.
1: Yes, each Monday we are blessed with her presence. Shelley Long, our PNG Orchid star. Shelley, good afternoon. How are you feeling after last weekend's State of Origin? Blue wash, three wins in a row, series taken by the New South Wales Blues. And just finally, I can see you're wearing more blue today like you were last week.
0: We'll take you, Shelley. We can have you.
3: I'm feeling good, guys. I'm feeling good. I think in terms of finally having Women's Rugby League back on our TV screens, that's the excitement right there. Always see the
0: positive. This is a long-winded answer, man. Just go straight to the emotion, to the heart of it. Be disappointed.
1: No, let it keep going.
0: Oh, sorry. Yeah, you go.
3: But in reality, yes, I was quite sad. I was happy for my friends in the Blues team, but I was sad for the outcome, and I think a lot of Queensland would have been sad to see that, but I think a lot of Blues fans would have been really proud of the fact that they were able to take all three wins. I think it's one thing to win the series at two wins, but I think it's another great achievement in itself to be able to win all three games. And I think when you look at New South Wales team, they have the ability to do that. They've got the strong players. They've got the depth in their teams. And unfortunately for Queensland, just their lack of experience, I think, in tough and challenging times really put them under pressure. But in saying that, Destiny Minasinapati had an outstanding game. I was really impressed with how she went. We spoke about her last week on who to watch out for. And I think she went into that game with a lot of confidence, and hopefully she'll take that confidence into her NRLW season with the Gold Coast Titans.
1: Yeah, I agree. She was everywhere. She was
0: She cramped up pretty bad too in that game.
1: She was a player match for Queensland for sure.
0: But she did return the ball very well on some of those kick returns.
1: Well, we'll cover all things NRLW, which will be kicking off very shortly. How far are we away from NRLW? 3 weeks? Three, 4 weeks?
3: Yeah. Three, 4 weeks away. Trial matches will be started to be played in the next 2 weeks' time. So that's really exciting news.
0: Just well, they're in the preseason at the moment though. One of the big signings that we saw was from Rugby Union, our Cook Island mates there. Oh, Ash Masters, one of the best from Rugby Union. She's now gone over. Have you got word on her and how she's going over there in the preseason for the Cowboys?
3: I can't give away too much, but I can tell you that she is going really well. And I'm really excited to see her pull on the North Queensland jerseys. And I think she definitely will make an impact, especially with her low to ground attack. She's sure to bump off some players in the competition.
1: Do you reckon she's a chance of playing in the World Cup at the end of the year?
0: Ooh, that's a good one.
3: Cook Islands aren't in the World Cup.
1: For Australia, obviously.
0: Oh, you had me. I'm thinking the Cook Islands are a chance here. Oh, my forgetting.
1: No, Cook Islands didn't qualify for this one, but they did win the pack chance last year somehow and still can't qualify. But anyway.
0: There's a campaign going on here. What position will she play before we move on, do you think?
3: Look, I think she, because she's transitioning from rugby union to rugby league, I think she'll more than likely fill into the position of a front rower just because the game style, there'll be a lot of kind of changes she'll need to adapt to. I think the best position probably for her would be that front row. run hard, tackle hard. And that's what Ash Masters is known for in rugby union.
1: I reckon she could expect a fair bit of traffic coming her way from, you know, those stubborn rugby league players. Like, let's test her out, see if she can hold on. So expect a bit of traffic and a lot of tackling.
0: She'll hold her own. I've got no doubt. What's it? Is it Castle Hill, the famous Castle Hill?
3: Yes, she ran that.
0: Yeah, I think that's going to keep her in good stead to make sure she's fit enough to be able to deal with all that traffic coming her way.
3: Yeah, and I think for her, coming to the North Queensland Cowboys, it's just the atmosphere here and the group of people at this club are really good, and I think it's probably a great move for a first club as a union player. So anyone else thinking of union, feel free to come to the Cowboys too.
0: Nah, let's not. Let's just transition over to rugby union, actually. Speaking of that, round one, Super W kicks off this week. We've got the Waratahs versus the Drua. We've got the Reds versus the Brumbies. So a big one there for the Brumbies is a big in is Evania Wong has now gone to the Brumbies. She's left the Reds. She's played so many games for the Reds and been there since day dot. But that's a big one for the Brumbies, having her in their team, isn't it?
3: Yeah, definitely. And she has had a outstanding career with the Reds. I think they'll really miss her. But in terms of the Reds, I do think they develop quite well. They put a lot of their younger players through the systems quite early on and build them up. But she, the proud PNG woman that she is, she'll be missed. And I think she'll make a really big impact for the Brumbies. I know they signed a number of rugby league players to try and boost their depth there. So they're looking outside the box. But I'm really interested to see how they'll go as the year progresses.
0: Is there anything you need help with around rugby union? What to look out for? Just ask me now. I can help you out here if you need to, because I know you're a diehard rugby league person. I'm slowly transitioning you over to rugby. But is there anything else you need to understand so you can attack this Super W season?
3: No, Sam. I think I'm pretty across it. I think last year I actually gave you some pointers on.
0: Yes.
3: Saying that though, Sam, kickoff does happen in 5 days' time on Saturday. The first game kicking off at Leichhardt and the second one in Brisbane at Ballymore Stadium. There has been a number of rugby union players, though, move over to rugby league, which then gives the opportunity for some of those fringe players or developing players to come through the ranks. So I'm really excited for this season. I think the Fijian draw will be a really good excitement to it. And I think there has been a number of players that have been in that sevens format that generally do cross over into the draw, which will also add them some more depth.
0: Yeah, looking forward to the Super W season. It will be a sprint, but there'll be some quality football being played. And let's stay on the theme of sevens. Before we wrap it up, there was one outstanding try scorer there for the Fijian side.
3: Over in rugby sevens, Aluni Sal scored her 100th try against South Africa, which is exciting news.
4: Brilliantly taking the ball off the restart. And here's Reapi Aluni Sal, who saved the try in the first half. And she's looking to add one here in the second. Oh, it's amazing run from the Reapi Aluni Sal. What a try that is.
3: They were unfortunately beat in the quarterfinals, but I think with this try, that would build a lot of momentum for them, and I think a lot of happiness as well. It looked like a really incredible try that she'd scored. I'm really excited, really happy for her, and congratulations.
0: Yeah, the Fijian side there, and the women's, they bailed out in the quarterfinals, but yeah, that was an amazing try. Get over and watch that on their socials when she blitzed them against South Africa to score. But thank you so much for that, Shelley. We'll check in with you again next week. But we're going to get to our feature for this week. We're going to recap what was truly a fitting farewell for the Moana Pacifica in Canberra, beating the Brumbies, and it was an outstanding game. It started with a pre-game chat with Selala Mapasua, their assistant coach. We're going to relive some of the action that unfolded in the game, and then we get to a few post-game chats with my cousin Patrick Pellegrini, Simisi Tupoutailoa. We've got Tana Umanga as well, then Mirikua Failangi addressing the team for the very last time with a beautiful hymn.
5: Tala Falava, it's Mirikua Failangi here, and I'm listening to Nizian Footy.
0: I'm here with Moana Pacifica's assistant coach, Selala Mapasua. It's good to see you, man. You haven't aged a bit.
6: You're too kind, Sammy. Good to see you also. It's been a while.
0: Mate, it has been a while. But obviously, with the news of Moana potentially no longer being here next year, you know, how's the feeling being in the group?
6: It's a bit of a weird one, eh? It's been tough. It's been a tough few couple of months and weeks. So.

0: been an opportunity for the boys to show a bit of resilience, and it's kind of, if anything, kind of brought us a bit closer together. And, you know, credit to the boys, they've just kind of, you know, made a decision, drew a line in the sand and got on with it. So, yeah, it's been an emotional last week. But, yeah, we're just, we've still got a job to do.
1: Yeah, you still have that job to do, and obviously preparation is still very important, but what's the week of preparation been like, you know, when you know that this is probably your last game? How do you get that balance right? We're still getting your on-field stuff, but making sure there's still love and connection going around.
0: That's one thing this team does well, is that love and connection piece. And we talked about showing that through our preparation. You know, for a lot of our boys, it's the last chance to play in a team together, let alone play for multiple speakers. So our care and how we've prepared for the game and making sure that we represent our people well. You know, that's been the driving message right throughout. You know, we've got to make sure we turn up and represent not just ourselves, but also our family, our friends, all the people of the Pacific that are supporting us. And if anything, you know, make a statement at the same time.
1: Mate, you've coached and played around the world, but what's been some of your favourite moments being in Minor Pacifica?
0: The whole ride's been awesome since coming to Moana, and I think for me the biggest joy I get is seeing our players, seeing our boys, you know, in an environment and in a competition like Super Rugby, and seeing their growth and development in terms of not just their rugby but also as Pacifica men, and I think that's been the most rewarding. Seeing that growth amongst our boys and just seeing them really embrace their culture and also who they are.
1: And finally, mate, for yourself, mate, you've been an amazing coach. What's next for you?
0: I love to keep coaching. No, this is, I really enjoy the coaching part and you know, being part of something, being part of something bigger than myself. So. We'll get through today, and we'll get through the next kind of couple of weeks, and then reassess what the next move is.
1: Docs, ofalahi atu, bro. Much love.
2: Moana on the attack, 30 metres away. Pellegrini with a double kick and retrieve. Might just have the Brumbies 19, Moana 14. They spread away. Tuitama off to Latu. Inside ball.
3: Go! Yes!
2: And we have 19 apiece.
3: Give it up, you hellgood!
2: Right on 72 minutes. Expansive play. There's 30 tired men out there, and Moana Pacifica find a hole. It started with Pellegrini. It ends with Matavau. And we have a kick now for Pellegrini from 5 metres to the right of the post to take the lead on 73 minutes. Here we
3: and
2: go.
3: Over.
2: Pellegrini, 20 metres out, just right of the post. Moana Pacifica have the lead with 6 minutes to play. Moana 21, Brumbies 19. This is exhilarating. Sam Wikes, that was fun to watch.
3: Wow.
2: Pellegrini, ball in hand, taps it, kicks it out. It is victory for Moana Pacifica, the pride of the Pacific. Their 15th win in 5 years. They will not forget this one. Here in the islands or anywhere. Moana 21, Brumbies 19. Malo Opito and Fafatai Lava, Moana Pacifica.
1: Yeah, I'm down on the ground here with Patrick Pellegrini. Right, how does that feel, man? Also with the tries and just the win, how does that feel?
4: Yeah, so happy, bro. The boys deserved it. You know, we've been putting in some good performances the last few weeks, and feels good to finish on a high note. You know, not a lot of good news lately for the boys, so just so happy for everyone.
1: What was the lead-up like into this game?
4: To be fair, we just stayed tight as a group, you know. Had a big cover session, boys getting around each other. We spoke about the emotion. It's going to be a tough one, but you know, we said like, let's use that, and I think that got us through to the 80th minute today.
1: Is that the secret carver session midweek?
4: Yeah, apparently. Not for me. Man, I was cooked after that one. Yeah. That was my first big carver session, bro. Sick as.
1: And when you think about the moments. In

0: that game? Like, at what point in that game where did you feel like, yeah, we've got it here?
1: To be honest, I felt comfortable, like, felt good the whole game that we could put in a good performance and get the dub. But to say, like, felt comfortable with the win, like, never, you know, all the way to that 80th minute was scary. You know, you saw what happened last week, so just holding our breath till that final whistle blew.
0: And then finally, just, you know, the boys, man. What does this win mean for the boys after some tough times? What does that mean?
1: Yeah, it's massive, you know. We didn't have the season that we wanted. Started with a win, finished with a win, so I'm so happy for, you know, this whole team. And, yeah, it's just so good to finish on a high with these boys.
0: Man, much love, bro. Yes, I have the big man, Simisi Tupoutailoa. He had spiders on him out there, but he joins us now. Man, how are you feeling after that game? You put in a big shift.
2: Yeah, to be honest, pretty sad. I'm not really, like, I mean, I'm happy we won, but it's more sad because potentially the last time I get to represent this club, and this club means everything to me and my means family.
0: What's been the, I guess, your favourite part about being in a side that is, you know, Pacifica, you know, Samoa and Tongan coming together? What's been your favourite moments within your team?
2: To be honest, I think it's just coming in the morning and to start off with prayer and bese and just everyone singing together, like different backgrounds, but all singing the same song, singing the same hymn, and it's just together. So we start day together and it's not like, you know, everyone's coming in slowly and then team meeting, but yeah, I think that's my favorite. That's the moments I'll miss the most. Don't get me wrong, I love the rugby. I'll do anything to play every week, but just miss, definitely miss coming in every day, seeing all the boys.
0: Yeah, and what does it mean to your family as well, to be able to represent your family, representing Minor Pacifica?
2: It means everything. The Minor gave me my chance when no one wanted me. And just those doors that opened up to me from there just made me make my dream come true as becoming a Super Rugby player. It was a bit tough one to take today, knowing that potentially our last game.
0: I spoke to Patrick Pellegrini just before. He said the secret was the fake cover session midweek and the week before. How was that?
2: It was good. Keep our process every week. I think that's why a few of us have been walking after 10 minutes. But there's a lot of things we must say. There's a lot of connections. So yeah, it'll be a tough one to know. Don't know what's next, but hopefully we smash it.
0: Finally, one last message to all the supporters out there, the people of the Pacific, your family, about just, you know, what it meant for you and just to hopefully keep the hopes alive.
2: Oh, he's mean everything to us. We might not show it much, but man, we won't be where we are without our family, without our heritage, and we just hope that we put a smile on your face every week, and hopefully we did it today. So just happy.
0: Ofalahi atu, bro. Amazing job. Malo apito.
3: Yeah, far longer time to my. Congratulations on that win today. That was an incredible performance from your team. You must be so proud of them.
4: Oh, very proud. I think that's the thing that comes to our mind straight away. Just how proud I am of, you know, the group that's here, but also the group that's at home that supported us and got us ready for this performance. You know, and they're a reason why we're here, and all our staff, you know, and families that we've left behind at home. You know, like, we carried a lot of their wishes and their energy with us over here, and you know, that's what we needed to get through.
3: In all your years of rugby, you would have seen teams get a second win, but it felt like your boys got a second, a third, a fourth win at different points today.
4: Oh, we needed it. We needed them. And I think that's just the tenacity and of these players. You know, there were times when we probably in previous games and we've kind of not been able to come back, but today, because they had strong purpose and it meant a lot to them, they kept getting up for each other, and you know, I think that's going to serve them well wherever they go to next. But you know, it meant a lot to us today.
3: No doubt about that. Stephen Larkham said on Wednesday this week that the Brumbies were knew that there would be a big emotional element, particularly the first quarter of the game. On your side of the contest, you suggested to your boys to use that, to use the adrenaline of the moment?
4: Well, you can, like, as we know, and as, you know, Steve knows as well, you know, emotion only gets you so far. You know, you've got to make sure you utilise it in the right way. You know, it'll get you to a point, but in the end, once that emotion's gone, you still got to rely on what you've been training, and that's something that we've been talking about a lot, you know, throughout the season, to be honest. Like, just back our training. We make a plan. Let's just stick with a plan. If it doesn't work, then, you know, at least we all know, you know, we did our best to execute that plan. And, you know, we had a good plan today, and you saw some of it not come off, but we were close. But as long as they stuck together and, you know, we sat on the same page, many good things can happen. And, you know, more times than not, you know, we're on the same page.
3: You might get a thank you card or a note from Clark Laidlaw this week. If you might have given the Hurricanes a bit of a blueprint for next week.
4: Oh, look, I don't know if they need one.
3: That's old Hurricanes habits dying hard there.
4: Yeah, well, that's right. No, look, you know, I think they're playing outstandingly well, and I'm sure you know they rested a few players last night and gave some guys a special moment yesterday against the Crusaders. But I'm sure they'll be up for it next Friday.
3: You mentioned before that you just hope that whatever happens next for your boys, that they played well. Going out with a win is best case scenario, obviously.
4: Oh, exactly. I keep saying to people, there's no such thing as a fairy tale, but
3: this is pretty close.
4: Pretty close, eh? Pretty close. And you're right. You know, what better way than to give back to our people? You know, to people that have supported us throughout the whole year, and then, you know, putting on a performance for them and getting the win that for them, really.
3: How many of these guys would you love to see running around next year?
4: Oh, all of them. All of them, if I could, eh? Yeah. Hey, look, I've just got to get going. Is that all right?
3: You can indeed. Congratulations on the win and everything you've done with the team.
4: Thank you very much. Appreciate it.
5: The win today was for our people, eh? It was for family and friends that was with us from the start to now. But I'm proud of everyone in this group, eh? That win was all of you guys, eh? Made my job easier, eh? Season's done now. So I wish you guys all the best for what's next for you, eh? Not just for us here, but our brothers back home, eh? Just listening and watching, eh? Just go there and be the best of yourselves in your club rugby. Go be the best in your franchise's NPC. Go be the best in your national club. Representing your country, Tonga, Samoa, whatever. But it's been a privilege, boys. It's an honour for me.

0: Sammy, before we get to Give Me Three, I just want to say a big thank you for you wearing your Nijan footy hat over the weekend and getting them great interviews.
1: Shot, brother.
0: Well done, mate, working overtime for the crew and the team and giving the people of the Pacific what they want. But this is Give Me Three, where we wrap up our show. A bit of fun where we play some categories and I'll give you a question. We get points, blah, blah, blah. I'm winning 22-16.
1: Let's get to the question.
0: 22-16, and the loser has to give the winner a jersey of their choice. And you didn't get me a Moana one.
1: Sorry, brother. I got caught up in the hype of the whole day.
0: Did you get yourself one?
1: I didn't actually. I didn't get anything.
0: Nothing.
1: Besides good interviews, felt good. I just...
0: Just in the moment.
1: In the moment. I might steal the one off my nephew then. Do you want me to do that?
0: No, don't do that.
1: Steal the one that was given to him?
0: Or rather the water bottle that he threw at the player. Give me that.
1: Oh, man, sorry, Matavao, man. Sorry about that.
0: Well, let's give me three. Bit of an easy one. You should know, definitely know one, but give me the last three clubs who have won the NRL Wooden Spoon.
1: Ah.
0: So the Wooden Spoon is the team that comes last.
1: Yep.
0: Give me the last three teams.
1: Newcastle was last year.
0: Were they?
1: Yep.
0: Newcastle.
1: And then it went Tigers.
0: Tigers.
1: So am I right?
0: Yeah. So that's 2 points. No, the last three clubs.
1: Oh, three clubs. I thought you meant consecutive years. No, no. Oh, okay.
0: Last three clubs. So you got two.
1: So two. So who was before the Tigers? That's a good one. I was thinking, I've got it like... I'm all over the last 3 years.
0: Yeah, yeah.
1: So who would have got it for the
0: question? Clubs.
1: Yeah,
0: so clubs. So you got Newcastle Knights. I didn't think you were going to get that one. But Knights, Tigers. Tigers, how many in a row did they do?
1: Yeah, was it three in a row?
0: Three in a row, yes.
1: It was three, but that's not the question. So,
0: no, no.
1: Okay.
0: Father's Day is the question.
1: On Sunday.
0: All right, give me the last
1: one. Who is the one before the Tigers? Who was before the Tigers?
0: If you do your math,
1: I'm going to say the Bulldogs.
0: Oh, three from three.
1: Oh, did I get it?
0: Yes. Great work.
1: Yes.
0: I get that.
1: Yes.
0: And that is what happens when you don't prepare your Give Me Three question. 3 points for Sammy Wykes.
1: Oh, 22-19. Thank you.
0: You deserve after the work you've done on the weekend, mate. Great work.
1: Anyway, that is our time up for today. Make sure you tell your footy loving friends about Nijan Footy. 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We'll see you on Friday.
0: Ka kite. We'll catch you on Nijan Footy Fridays.
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3: Two teams whose seasons are teetering, threatening to break one of two ways, ninth versus tenth. The Dogs half a game to the good ahead of Collingwood. Saturday night beneath the lid here at Docklands. Ben Cameron alongside Lauren Borden to call all of the action. Loz, always a pleasure to see you on Saturday night.
4: Welcome to Saturday night, Ben. I hope you can stay up until we're off air at 11 p.m. But it is nice to be here. It's a little bit strange to see Collingwood playing at Docklands. They've got a good record here recently. So they've won their last five matches here. The last time they lost one was to the Western Bulldogs back in 2024. But the Doggies looking good. They won their first game without Tim English last week, which they've had some trouble doing that. So last week they were able to do it. Of course, he's back in tonight, which is very good news for the Western Bulldogs supporters that are coming to Docklands tonight.
3: Yeah, we'll speak a lot about Tim English included in this team for the Western Bulldogs. That's a big in for them. Adam Ramanaskis, I've been sick during the week, but a reference that I know you'll appreciate, like Michael Jordan's flu game, me being here tonight.
5: Yeah, well, not quite. Good evening to everybody. Ben Cameron and Michael Jordan in the same sentence doesn't sit that well with me, but we'll get past that as the night goes on, Benny, but courage comes in all forms and you are here. So, look, yeah, it is. It's a very interesting game tonight. So I'm quite looking forward to what happens. Collingwood without Jamie Elliott for the first time in a long time and where they get their goals from. And we know the Bulldogs are injuries, but they do get Tim English back, so which is promising for them. But you know, where they both sit on the ladder, it's must win. It's sort of, you know, you're getting into that stages now in the middle of the season where, you know, every game, particularly against teams around the same area as you on the ladder, become crucial.
3: And the man who is the Coringle coaching icon, he is no longer a member of the last St Kilda team to be goalless at halftime. That was in his eighth game when he was 17 years of age back in 1987 before Thursday night, when St Kilda did it again. Nathan Burke, always a treat to see you on a Saturday night, Berkey.
6: Hello, Ben. Hello, Loz. Ramo. It's surely, mate, of all the stats you can come up with, you can come up with a better stat than that.
3: Hall of Famer. You are a Hall of Famer.
6: It was important, though, because I was on ABC with Raf on and Poppy on Friday morning, and I was all fired up to actually, you know, barrel the Saints for not kicking a goal in the first half. And then you reminded me that I'd actually done that too. So I had to go easy on the boys that been there, done that. But, yes, I can't remember that game, and it's too long ago.
3: Yeah, it was a long, long time ago, St Kilda. Five behinds to halftime on Thursday night, but we'll leave that. Collingwood just making their way out onto the ground, wearing their white with the black stripes, the white shorts, as the song reverberates around Docklands. Tim English, though, and the Western Bulldogs. So we mentioned he's come back in, a significant inclusion for the Western Bulldogs. Since the start of 2024, they win two out of three games when Tim English plays. They're one out of every five without him. So that is a significant difference as to how important he is for this team.
5: Well, no doubt, because he really plays as another mid. He's not your typical ruckman that just sort of sits behind the ball and lumbers around and, you know, sort of bashes and crashes. He really gets involved in their ball movement. He really pushes forward to kick goals. He pushes into defence to intercept marks and become a nuisance. So he's critical to this lineup. But more importantly, with Marcus Bontempelli and then that partnership that he's had with him for so long, that just becomes critical to the Western Bulldogs winning games.
6: And that was the point I was going to make. So the mindset of the midfielders who walk into that centre circle when Tim's there is, OK, this is attacking, let's set up, let's create something here. When he's not there, they've got to go, OK, where's it going to go? We need to go a little bit defensive here. And the Bulldogs play their best football when they're in that attacking mindset. So as much as the kicks and handballs and things that he gets, it's also the frame of mind that he puts the rest of the team in.
3: The Bulldogs banner just going up as the Dogs won't be too far away from making their way out onto the ground. It does read, beware black and white, these Bulldogs bite. We'll see if they do tonight. I've spoken a little bit about the fact that both of these teams, it feels like their seasons can break one of two ways right now. Yeah. Is that a fair...
5: Yeah, I think it is. I think the more I think the I feel like the more breaking point is for Collingwood, to be totally honest with you. As I mentioned, without Jamie Elliott being there, 60 goals last year, felt like he was coming back into really good form last week. It's how the forward line probably resets itself now. He plays a lot as the deepest forward, the leading forward. Who is that going to be now for the Pies? So there's probably more questions than answers for the Pies tonight than I feel the Bulldogs, Berkey.
6: Coming into this, what were they, 9th and 10th on the ladder?
3: Yep.
6: So this is a prelude to the wild card game.
4: Yep.
6: So in the real wild card game coming up, well, the winner goes on and the loser goes home. You're almost at that stage of the year at the moment because there's a whole bunch of teams that are sitting around 50-50, sort of 60-40. Some of them have got easier draws than the others, so they could get on a bit of a roll. So you need to win these sorts of games, especially with teams who are close to you on the ladder. They're the most important ones to win.
3: Bulldogs led out by Marcus Bontempelli, a couple of young mascots alongside him. The Bulldogs in their royal blue with the red and white hoops around the middle of their jumper, a home game for the Western Bulldogs, Saturday night footy on ABC Sport. That feels a bit weird. We spoke about the Dogs while the Pies ran out. We'll talk about the Pies while the Dogs do run out onto the ground. But this Collingwood team, do you still feel like they can challenge? Or is that a bridge too far for them with this ageing group, Rummer and Berkey?
6: I think it's a little bit beyond them. I think the good teams right up the pointy end are better than Collingwood. And without Jamie Elliott, such an important factor in that team, in that forward line. You look at who's going to bob up on a day and kick four.
5: It's interesting, Berkey. When they were really, really challenging, in my opinion, there was an aura about them.
3: Mm.
5: There was sort of like they can win from anywhere, or they can save a game from anywhere. It just feels like that's probably the last 12 months now, I think. So from halfway through last season to now, I just feel like that's been lost a little bit. Whether teams have woken up to how they play and what they do in those critical moments, probably. But also teams have copied how they play in those critical moments as well. So it's just teams playing better than them in those critical moments, in my opinion.
6: Yeah, they're good enough to beat all the teams below them.
5: Yeah.
6: Still, but are they good enough to beat the ones at the top? And I think with their forward line at the moment, and with Darcy Moore being in and out, they're just a little bit more unsettled than what they've been over the last few years. And they'll still be super competitive because they've got some superstars running around in their team. But on the whole, you're not going to push the ones up the top.
3: Well, it's almost the same question for the Western Bulldogs because they started 4-0, and we all thought this is the year. They've signed on Luke Beveridge. It looked like it had all come together. Clearly, they've had the injuries, but do you think they can make a run if they can get the soldiers back as the year goes on?
6: They can make a run, but not with this particular team out there at the moment. They need to get players back, and even players like Libbo, who are big-game players. To me, the key to the Western Bulldogs is just sharing the load. Saw him here against Carlton a couple of weeks ago, and it was basically three players. It was Norton, Bontempelli, and Richards, and the rest were all the rest were very, very ordinary. If they don't share the load, the lesser-known players step up and share the load, well, they won't contend. But if they manage to be a little bit better than average, well, then they're a chance.
3: We saw Isaac Heaney absolutely star for Sydney earlier on today.
5: Did he ever?
3: He just had an incredible stat line. One of three players in the competition coming into this round, Isaac Heaney, to average more than 20 disposals, more than a goal, and more than five clearances per game. The other two, Christian Petrarca and Nick Dacos.
5: Not the Bont.
3: No, the Bont has fallen below that mark, unfortunately. Right.
5: What, in clearances or goals?
3: I think in goals.
5: Right, okay.
3: Yeah. Not in goals, sorry. It must be in clearances.
5: Yeah, okay.
3: He's kicked 16 goals and from his 11 games, so it's not below in goals.
5: Look, Nick's an incredible player. I think we know that. And I think adding the goal-kicking string to his bow has been important. Now, he's played a lot more. He started a lot more at half forward. And I think that's probably the shake the tag from the midfield, where he just pushes up as a half forward. Now, if the halfback doesn't want to follow him into that contest, Nick will get 40. That's just how good he is. So it's probably more for the confusion part for the opposition that he's starting half forward rather than his traditional in the midfield. Now, Bulldogs tonight, I don't expect them to really tag, Berkey. They're not that sort of type of team. So I expect him to be right in the middle of the ground to start the game.
3: Yeah. So just to clarify on Bond, 54 clearances through 11 games, yeah. 4.9. Oh, yeah. So he's right on the precipice of being in that group, but just below it at the moment. So how much attention do you think they will give to Nick Daicos throughout the evening, and who would be the person, and how do you go about doing it? It's something no one's really worked out just yet.
5: Well, I'm looking at the midfield group now warming up for the Bulldogs, and none of those guys there, Berkey, I would say, are going to tag Bontempelli. The one I'd love to see run with Nick Daicos is the young boy in Riley Sanders. Now, he's been terrific over the last sort of 6 weeks with his ball-winning ability. He's been up around the 30 possession mark in all those weeks. But I think from an education point of view, to run with one of the best. And now we're talking about Riley Sanders, who's probably 2 years younger than Nick Daicos, but that's just where Nick is in his career at the moment. I know when I first started as a player, Sheeds would always do that with us younger guys. It'll be, go and run with Nathan Burke, go and run with Robert Harvey, go and all the absolute gun midfielders that were right in the primes of their career. It's a great lesson for any young player.
6: Potentially, the Western Bulldogs are thinking, okay, look, he's going to get a stack of possessions. Let's make sure he gets them in the back half. Allow him to do that, but try and cut him up going the other way. It's a risk, but that's potentially, if we can get the ball into the hands of Bontempelli and Richards and these guys and let them free ball through the middle, well, then that's going to work for us as well. So it's a bit of a Russian roulette to a degree, but you know what? Why not start that way?
3: Heard you mention there, Rama, that you Sheeds would often give you those jobs. I heard you earlier today on AFL Saturday. You can get that wherever you get your podcasts under ABC AFL Daily. 5 drops a week as well, all different footy flavours. But did you speak to Sheeds during the week? You mentioned you spoke to Hurdy.
5: I spoke to Sheeds.
3: You did speak to Sheeds.
5: Yeah.
3: How was that convo?
5: Look, we had a life members dinner on Wednesday night, so which was a terrific night for the football club. So I had a good conversation with Sheeds, as I always do. Now, look, that gets quite philosophical at times with Sheeds, as you would expect. And
3: talk about the next coach of Essendon.
5: A little bit, but I don't.
3: What did Sheeds think?
5: I think he's a bit similar to me, to be honest. He just said, we all need to take a breath here for a moment. Mm. Like, it just feels incredibly rushed. Like, this week feels like it's been 4 weeks rolled into one almost for the football club at the moment. So, at the moment, they're really competing with Carlton and Tasmania for a senior coach. I don't think anybody's ahead of anybody at the moment. So let's just take a deep breath. Let's take the air out of the balloon for a little while and then come back in a couple of weeks' time and go, okay, here's what we're doing.
3: It's going to be fascinating. I tried to call Sheeds during the week. Corbin and I had this show on Monday, so I was hoping that he would pay tribute to Neil Danaher. Of course, he coached him and then gave him his starting coaching. I didn't hear from Sheeds until the next morning, missed his call, tried to buzz him back, and by that point, everything had happened with Essendon, so I don't think there was much chance of speaking to Sheeds by then, but what a week it's been down at Tullamarine. Saturday footy on ABC Sport, round 12 here at Docklands, both teams just going through their preliminary warm-ups. Another storyline we've seen with Collingwood of late, obviously Darcy Cameron, who is their reigning best and fairest, much to the disappointment of some people who are Daicos fans, but he's had to ruck solo last week and this week for the Pies, which is obviously the role we predominantly have seen him in. And last week, he was the second Pie to have 20-plus contested possessions as well as 25 hit-outs.
5: They took one in the mid-season draft, didn't they?
3: Yeah.
5: I can't think of his name, though, off the top of my head.
3: Do you think they will continue, if they have another available ruck, to play him one out? And how will we go tonight with him in English going heads up?
5: Well, I think you'll find Dan McStay comes in and plays a little bit.
3: We are just coming together. There's a big freeze beanie sitting in the middle of Docklands. Both teams are lined up and we're about to have a moment's silence to remember the man we were just speaking about, Neil Danaher. What an incredible life he lived. I love the way that Corbin put it, with 3 incredible acts in public life, as a footballer, then as a coach, and then as a campaigner fighting the beast of MND.
7: fans, we ask that now, if you are able, please be upstanding and join with the players, coaches and umpires to pay tribute to Neil Danaher, a man whose courage inspired a nation through strength, humility and unwavering determination. Neil Danaher has shown us what it truly means to fight with hope, lead with heart and never give up. Thank you, Neil. Your legacy extends far beyond football and your impact will be felt for generations to come.
8: Thank you. And in the words of Neil Danaher,
7: play on.
3: Raleigh, Neil Danaher, Ramara, I'm sure you would have met him with the connection to Essendon very
5: sure
3: early
5: did.
3: On.
5: Yeah.
3: What are your memories of Neil Danaher?
5: Oh, look, it's all the Danaher family, just how positive they were and how passionate they were. Just incredible football family. But it's hard to go past. If you think about the last 10 years, that somebody's had a bigger influence over Australia with the way Neil fought, the way he raised awareness, the way he raised funds, what his family also did in that time. But what I most remember, just Neil did it with a smile on his face.
3: Yeah.
5: And he would have been in awful pain, but never complained. And I think that the last words there of play on is exactly what Neil would want. He'd just say, guys, let's just get on with this. Okay, you know, I've fought as hard as I could. Now it's just time to get on with it. So just incredible man, incredible family. And I send my deepest condolences to the Danaher family, and I do wish them all the best.
3: A few weeks ago, my partner Alice actually gave me one of my presents for my birthday. Was his book, The Power of Choice. An unbelievable book. I'd recommend it to anyone. And there was a quote which is in the book, but it was recited by Adam Tomlinson on Monday night, who was family friends with the Danahers when he was growing up. He said, if you don't like it, change it. If you can't change it, change your outlook on it.
5: Yeah.
3: Is basically the crux of the saying. So, Vale, Neil Danaher. All right, both teams just going through their final warm-ups. Berkey, Rammer, what are your final thoughts before we get this started?
6: Yeah, I'm going to reiterate that point of a sharing of the load from the Western Bulldogs. To me, they've got their... We always talk about their bottom six just being a little bit shaky. With all their injuries at the moment, it's almost expanded out to their bottom 10, bottom 11. If they contribute tonight in a significant way, the Bulldogs will win this game. If they're going to rely on Bontempelli and Richards and Norton to kick some goals and West to get one or two, well, then, you know what, they're probably going to get done. For Collingwood, reshaping that forward line without Jamie Elliott, how they're going to counter the might of Bontempelli, because we know when he gets plenty of the football, the Bulldogs tend to do really well. So it's an interesting game, this one. It's going to potentially come down to, you know, who's switched on and ready to go and who's a step behind Rammer.
5: Well, I really think it comes down to how Collingwood's forward line is going to function. If it can function efficiently, we know they don't have a lot of inside 50s, Collingwood. So, you know, I mentioned already without Jamie Elliott, who now plays as that deepest forward? Does Mick Stay do it? Does Tim Membry do it? Do they put Bo McCreary down there as a bit more speed just to completely change the look? Or do they even put Nick Dacos out of the goal square as a complete change to what we usually see with him? So I think if they can get their forward line going early, the Pies, they'll be in this game. If not, I think the Bulldogs will get hold of them.
3: Thoughts of Adam Ramanaskis and Nathan Burke here on Saturday Night Footy on ABC Sport. Poppy Penny is between the benches downstairs. Poppy.
9: Hey, Ben, there's a little bit of rain around Melbourne today, but it doesn't matter. The lid's on here at Docklands. Marcus Bontempelli won the toss, and the Dogs will be kicking to the locket end, which is to the left of the radio dial. It is pretty warm in here, as it can often get when there's quite a lot of people in here, and it is pretty packed toward the back of Docklands, so there's quite a lot of fans in here for this one tonight.
6: Tim English starting on the bench.
3: Rory Lobb beginning in the ruck. Two seasons teetering. They meet on a Saturday night. You're with the Lauren Borden.
4: Cameron with the tap out. Bontempelli takes it here. Passes it to Richards. A quick inside 50 here to start for the Western Bulldogs. And then to DeMarc, to Aaron Norton.
6: Well, I said that they can't rely on Bontempelli, Richards and Norton. Well, at the moment, it was Bontempelli to Richards to Norton.
4: The terrific trio combined. And they get a set shot at goal within 13 seconds of the match beginning. 45 metres out, 45-degree angle. Norton's kick is offline, ugly, and through for a minor score to start proceedings here at Docklands. The Doggies ahead by one.
3: Mick Malthouse has been big on how often Aaron Norton kicks the goal early on in a game. Missed there, but had a good chance. Out of the pocket for Josh Dacos. Kicks up towards the wing, going in lob. Spills down to DeGoey. Kicks the Pies up towards the logo. Attacking at Caulfield. He's tackled the ground, nowhere to go. And a ball up on the wing. So the Western Bulldogs with the opening score of the game. One behind to no score for Collingwood. Lob taps it down. Kennedy out to Bontempelli. Check side off the left boot. Inside 50. Over the back of the pack it goes. Bouncing ball. Tracking at Maynard. At fullback for the Pies. He'll kick to the pocket and find Crisp. So Collingwood ball back pocket.
4: Puts the kick out to left half back. Schultz will mark. Just inside the boundary line. Still 60 metres out from defensive goal. Eases the kick forward to DeGoey. They've won their last five matches here at Docklands Stadium. Collingwood, they don't often travel here. The away side against the Western Bulldogs today as the kick comes down to Crisp. He'll get a free kick here, taken height. And we'll have the free city side of Docklands centre wing. A good crowd coming in for tonight's match. It was a cold day in Melbourne, but very warm inside the stadium under the roof. The kick comes down to half forward. Lob punches it away with two fists and it'll go over the boundary line for a boundary throwing at half forward for the Pies, who are kicking towards the Coventry end in this first term. Western Bulldogs leading by 1 point.
6: Just goes to show you how short the Collingwood forward line is. They don't need Rory Lobb in the back line where he's played his best football the last couple of years.
3: Lobbing Cameron, lob tapping it down, but DeGoey onto it. Feeds out a handball, looking for Houston. Handball for Quaynor, misses him, back into the middle of the ground. Tracking it, Quaynor, he's worried out of it. Not once, not twice, can't gather it a third time. Jones arrives for the Bulldogs, paddles it on. Still paddling Jones, Maynard worries him out of it. Takes it for the Pies, chips it short. Pendlerian is record-breaking 434th game. He chips it up to centre-half forward and finds DeGoey. Too far out to score.
4: Dan Houston's 201st game on the banner tonight. They thought they'd celebrate that a game later, given it got no coverage at all last week as the kick comes in from DeGoey into the right forward pocket. That'll be a mark to Tim Membry on his return from a hammy injury. Marks hard up against the boundary.
5: It's actually really good defence by the Western Bulldogs to force the mark that wide. Like, Tim Membry's 45 metres out here right on the boundary, so it's going to take an incredible kick.
4: Tim Membry will start his kick almost in row one as he tries to kick the first four tonight. Lets the kick sail towards goal. Goes across the face. It'll stay in play until it's punched over the goal line. And it'll be a minor score for Collingwood as well to start their scoring tonight. Scores a level, 1 point apiece, 3.5 minutes played at Saturday Night Footy on ABC Sport.
3: Baileydale. Oh, Turf Monster nearly got him. Playing on with the kicking, goes out very wide for Butterick.
5: Well, they said the surface was a little bit damp on Thursday night, didn't they?
3: Yeah.
6: Hopefully they shut the roof during the day.
3: Butterick kicks up towards the wing. Josh Dacos beelining the footy. Paddles it a couple of times. West gathers. Bulldogs ball back flank. Handball to Selwood. Handball away to Sanders. Back to West. West will kick around the wing. City side of the ground at Docklands. Good kick for Norton. Norton feeds the handball on, running by Treloar. Stabs it inside 50, turnover. Darcy Cameron getting back, marks back pocket. One minor score apiece for played 4.5 opening term.
4: Shares it across to Howe. And flicks it to the right back pocket where Quaynor will mark. Still inside defensive 50 for the Pies. Thumps his kick right down the wing. Memories in a tussle there with O'Donnell. Gets punched up in the air and Dale will pick it up for the Dogs. Hand pass to West. Hand passes is back to Caulfield. Hand pass to Richards. Still in the hands of the Western Bulldogs. Hand pass comes across to Bramble, who put the kick inside the left forward pocket. A juggling mark will be taken by Lewis. And it'll be a set shot at goal for the Western Bulldogs. Coming in the left forward pocket this time.
6: Riley West has travelled quite a fair way up the ground so far in this game. Normally we see him patrolling inside 50, but seems to have a licence to get up the ground. Most of his possessions so far have been backwards of centre.
4: Will Lewis now with a chance to kick the opener. On his left boot, he puts this one towards goal.
5: Lovely.
4: Puts it through. There's the opener coming from Lewis, and for the Western Bulldogs, they take an early lead here at Docklands. Western Bulldogs 1-1-7, Collingwood just the one behind. 5 minutes played in the opening term, Saturday night footy on ABC Sport. Down to Poppy Penny on the boundary.
9: A welcome sight for Western Bulldogs fans as Tim English is back on the ground for the Doggies, so I imagine they'll be pretty pleased to see him out there.
5: Yeah, well, no doubt they'll be pleased to see him out there. It's interesting that now with Rory Lobb and how they sort of play him. We've been so used probably over the last 18 months, Perky, seeing him play that centre-half back role. Now,
6: gone forward now.
5: Yeah, now clearly that's sort of, that experiment may be over in a sense, I think. Certainly without Sam Darcy in the team, Rory Lobb is needed, is much needed in the ruck.
3: Back underway in the middle. Nick Dacos trying to follow up at ground level. Bontempelli takes it for the Dogs. Off to English. Off to Richards. To the run of Sanders. He'll kick the Dogs inside 50. Artie Jones the target through his hands. Out the back it goes. Lewis tracking it. Close to the boundary line in the right forward pocket. And Lewis is tackled out eventually by Houston. Throwing coming right forward pocket. Dogs lead it by a goal. That Lewis goal, the first of this game. We'll play nearly 7 minutes in the opening term.
4: So the ball to be tossed in deep inside forward 50 for the Doggies. English is there, taps over the top of Cameron, spills down to McNeil, hand pass to Sanders. His hand pass intercepted by Steen. Has to go after the footy. Then Frazier gets on his hands and knees trying to dig it out for the Western Bulldogs. Pendlebury is in there as well. He can't control it. In the end, Dale takes it. He's taken to the turf. And it was in the back. In the back against Rowan Steele.
5: That's again, well, for Will Lewis. So I think it was there. He had Lewis in the tackle and then just fell on his back. So did not need it.
6: He's clumsy.
5: Yeah.
6: Should have just rolled him sideways.
5: Yeah, it's probably there.
4: So it's a free kick to Will Lewis in the back. He kicked a goal a couple of minutes ago. This one will snap around his body to try and kick the opening two goals for the Western Bulldogs. It's completely across the face of goal. It'll stay in play in the forward pocket. Bobbles its way out of bounds and it'll be a throw-in inside. The left forward pocket for the Western Bulldogs. They're leading by 6 points early stages of this Saturday night match at Docklands.
3: Jonathan in Alice Springs is picking up what I'm putting down. No one has ever won a game in their 434th. Throw in forward pocket. English and Cameron. Cameron down for Bontempelli. Snaps on the left towards goal. And rushed through or marked on the line by Parker. Last line, the cricketer turned footballer.
6: He started well, the Bont.
3: Has it for the Pies at fullback.
5: Four touches, Berkey.
3: Kicks out towards a contest. McStay launches down in front. Side bottom gets rid of it to Josh Dacos. Kicks for Schultz. And he marks just backward of the wing. Dock side of the ground. Dogs by six.
4: Tries to move it in laterally towards Pendlebury, who in the end gets knocked off the footing. And he's holding his face as well on his hands and knees. We get a free kick here, Scott Pendlebury.
5: A little head clash with Aaron Norton.
4: And then he hand passes it across to Houston, who goes streaming down centre wing, gets dispossessed the footy. Umpire calls play on. It was good work there from McNeil. He can't win back the footy. He tries to hold things up. It is Collingwood that will merge with the ball. Allens, though, hand passes a turnover. Artie Jones takes it. He hand passes it to Norton. Little hand pass across to Butterick, who tries to clear the footy down the broadcast wing with a little dinky kick towards Lewis. He's in a battle with Frampton, paddling it forward, then goes in after it. Does well to pick it up. Hand passes it to Bontempelli, who's got no one ahead of him. So just has a kick towards goal, and it goes through for a minor score for the Western Bulldogs. So their lead extends to 7 points in the early stages of this match.
5: I'm sure how that wasn't holding the ball with Dan Houston. I don't think that hit his foot.
3: Eyes work it down the city wing. Parker gives it off to the runner of Rowan Steele, who will kick around that city wing and find McStay. Collingwood moving the ball down that wing, gives it back to Lipinski. He'll kick inside 50. Well waited for the goalie. He accepts it. 40 out. A 45-degree angle left of centre.
6: It was pinpoint that pass just off the outside of the boot. I'll give him that as a definite aim at the goalie. But they've only been inside 50 twice. It's been six inside 50s to two in favour of the Bulldogs. And so this is their second shot at goal. So they're efficient when they get in there, just not getting it in there enough.
3: Jordan Ngoi, his drop punt is missing.
5: You feel like for the Pies, Benny, to really go

0: forward in this season. To go, he just has to have an enormous sort of 6-8 week period.
1: He's got to kick them.
0: Yeah.
1: 35 metres out, almost dead in front.
2: Dogs leading by a goal. We've played 10 and a half in the open.
3: Dale's kick is a complete turnover across to Degoe. He couldn't quite stick the mark. Gathers, hand passes it to Steele. Hand pass to Nick Dacos, who puts it on his boot. It's offline. And the Dogs get away with something there. Rare error from Bailey Dale on the kick, and he brings it back in again and just darts the kick to Bontempelli.
2: Bontempelli kicks laterally out wide. Nice kick for Butterick. Butterick running off the back flank for the Dogs, sending a kick up to the wing. Lewis caught behind. Frampton brings it down. Pies ball off to Josh Dacos, to Howe, who goes right back to the defensive arc. Finds Maynard. Looks for Nick Dacos. Overshoots him with the kick. Nick gets there. Spins out of trouble. Handball away to Pendlebury. Pendlebury runs through the logo. Kicks the Pies into the pocket. Pack form. Selwood knuckles it away. Out of play for a throw in left forward pocket. Here for the Pies. The Bulldogs by 5 points. We've played 11 and a half in the first.
0: So 11 and a half minutes in, and Bo McCreary has been the deepest Collingwood forward. So obviously want, obviously got to miss Jamie Elliott's pace, but use Bo's there with his pace now.
1: 18 marks to 6 in favour of the Pies. Chipping the ball around, but just not getting that end result of getting that ball inside 50 enough.
3: Doggies ahead by 5 points, thrown in. Pendlebury takes it, hand passes it to Goey. Chasing on to it, gathering it, kicking and snapping. On his boot to Goey. He's what they needed. A spark there for the Pies. Their first goal of tonight. And they're ahead by 1 point. Collingwood 1-3-9 with the lead. Western Bulldogs 1-2-8. 12 minutes played in the opening term. It's Saturday night footy on ABC Sport.
0: Great handball by Pendlebury. Out of that contest there, just put the ball into space for Degoe to run onto. Now, I mentioned Degoe when he missed that earlier set shot. There's no doubt on his talent. He's a very, very good player, Jordan Degoe. But I think just with the injuries that Collingwood have got to key players now, it's just his time to really stand up and be one of the absolute elite players in the competition that we know he can be, because he has had small runs of really, really strong form, Degoe. So now it's time, particularly, and I know I've mentioned Jamie Elliott a lot, but he's got to pick up some of that goal-kicking slack.
2: Goal apiece to begin this game. Out of the middle, English takes it out of the ruck. He'll get a free kick. It'll come back.
1: That's a garbage decision. Absolutely. English doesn't jump. The other bloke jumps into him, and they call a free kick to English.
2: Ends up with Jakes, who kicks inside 50, and Croft, he marks 35 out, 45 degree angle to the right-hand side.
1: So what happened was Tim English comes running in and balks and doesn't jump. The opposition ruckman runs and jumps, expecting him to jump in the air. And because he's not there, he goes over the line without touching the ball. And it's Tim English gets a free kick. Got to do something about that scenario.
2: Son of Matthew, second generation Dog, kicks it across the face. A minor score. 1-3-9 each of two. 13 minutes into the first term. I agree with you, Berkey. That's not what the rule was there for. You can't suspend the laws of gravity once you've jumped up into the air.
1: No, and you're looking up at the roof, so you don't know what the other guy's doing.
3: Maynard, the acting captain for tonight, thumps the footy out to centre wing. A pack of players will form around it. Spills out the back. Allen has a go at it for the Pies. Sanders is in there for the Dogs. And the umpire will come in and ball it up.
1: Actually had sympathy for Ruckman there, Loz.
3: Are you feeling all right?
1: I'm not sure. Keep an eye on me.
3: We'll check in on you throughout the evening. As Sanders takes it from the ball up, hand passes it to Bailey Dale. Puts plenty on this kick. It'll be an entry inside forward 50. West tries to have a go at it, and McNeil's there. He's taken to the turf in a tackle. And it'll be a ball up 40 metres out from the Western Bulldogs. Attacking goal. Scores are level. 14 minutes played in the opening.
2: Cameron takes it out of the ruck, kicks it straight up and down. Still inside defensive 50 here for the Pies. Ends up with Hines of the Dogs. Handball to Jones, running in traffic. Goes to Sanders. Dispossessed, caught, surely holding the ball. Umpire says no. Picked up by Josh Dacos. Off the back flank to Lipinski. Kicks into the middle of the ground. Coming through long, can't mark. Off hands, McCreary roves. Kicks the Pies to half forward. Karmas attacks it. Dogs ball, handball straight back to the Pies. McCreary slips over. The surface does look wet again, I reckon, perhaps, as Selwood clears here for the Dogs up to the wing.
3: It's marked by Artie Jones. Obviously, those issues on Thursday night here and how slippery it was. Artie Jones, who played well in the Doggies' win against Melbourne last week, Puts the kick inside 50 all the way from centre wing to the top.

0: of the attacking arc. Spills out the back. Frampton has it. He gets tackled, brought to ground. Players dive on top of the footy. The umpire will ball it up in the left forward pocket for the Western Bulldogs.
1: Both teams just feeling each other out at the moment. It's hard to get a gauge of sort of what's happening and how each team wants to play.
0: Scores all tied up as Josh Dacos takes it. He is taken to the turf. Another ball up in the same area.
2: And Collingwood are really trying to spin the wheels. So now DeGoey's there deepest forward. McQuarrie's gone up onto the ball. So just a lot of movement, a lot of confusion they're trying to create.
0: Hines now from the stoppage can kick it all the way towards goal in the right forward pocket. Jones will take it, spin around, spin his way into a good position, and goal. Crafty from Artie Jones. The Western Bulldogs are back in front. 2-3-15 the Doggies, the Pies 1-3-9. It's a 6-point lead, the advantage of the home side tonight. 16 minutes played in the opening term. It's Saturday night footy on ABC Sport.
1: It was a really good play there by Artie Jones. He caught them by surprise. Most of the time you probably think he's going to turn back indoors, but he actually went back towards the goals and the Collingwood players went the other way. Yeah. And snapped through on his left boot. So
2: well, his direct really opponent there, Berkey, just he lost contact with, I think it's Will Parker, just lost contact with him. You can see we're watching the replay there. Once that contact's lost, you can just see his face go, it's all over. He's kicked the goal. So
3: English, beautiful tap down to Kennedy, hurries the kick inside 50 for the Dogs. Maynard lands in his lap. Tried to stop and claim the mark, wasn't paid, kicks into the middle. Allen gathers, hurries the kick up to half forward here for the Pies. There to take it, O'Donnell for the Dogs. Throwing the silly salmon on the bottom of the pack. And a ball up, attacking edge of the square. Dogs lead by six.
1: That was well done by O'Donnell. Sorry, mate, he was surrounded by four Collingwood players. If he coughs that up, they go inside 50. So he just did enough not to get caught holding the ball.
0: Steen went after it. Frazier took it. The umpire nearly blew his whistle as he was being tackled, allowed the kick to come out. Sanders is at the drop of it. Takes it, gets taken in a tackle. And it'll be a ball up on the outer wing, just forward of centre wing to the advantage of Collingwood's goal. Poppy Penny on the boundary.
4: Bo McCreary is having his hip looked at after that contest where he kind of slipped over, so he's just having a bit of work done there.
0: Poppy will keep an eye on that as it's the Western Bulldogs who move it forward. Jake's hand pass to McNeil, hand pass to Jones, quick hands to Treloar, hand pass to Frazier, just loses the footy. Couldn't gather it cleanly in the end, can soccer it further forward. Inside forward 50 for the Western Bulldogs. It's coming back, there'll be a free kick. And it's going the way of the Pies, and Anderson will take it, kicks it out to the wing. Western Bulldogs ahead by 6 points.
3: Steele accepts it and then shorts it to Parker. Part of what the players spoke about on Thursday night was that it was wet in the corridor and then dry on the wings because the roof only retracts to a certain point. Pies chipping it around. Membry kicks inside 50. Buku Karmas juggles the mark to himself. Mark's in the back pocket. Brought by Mauler, doing his best work in defence. Bulldogs lead by 6 points, 18 minutes into this first term as he kicks to fullback and finds O'Donnell. He switches it towards Caulfield. Caulfield zips away from the back pocket. Long kick for Bontempelli on the wing. There with Howe. Bontempelli brings it down, keeps his feet, kicks long inside 50, and Jones is out in the pocket. He marks, centres it unselfishly, and finds Riley West. 30 out, as good as directly in front. He'll go back and kick for goal.
1: I'm going to come back here to Nick Caulfield. He got the switch from one side of the ground to the other. He looked up. Most players in that position would just, you know, I'll go slow. I'll just find another short one. I won't kick to a 50-50. But he realised the 50-50 was Marcus Bontempelli. And that's pretty much 70-30.
2: Yeah,
1: you
2: correct.
1: Kick it to Marcus Bontempelli. So he just kicked it long. Bontempelli did the rest, and away they went.
3: Riley West, the son of Scotty, the second generation Dog. What pedigree he's got. He slots it. And the Bulldogs have a 12-point lead. 3-3-21. Plays 1-3-9. Nearly time on in the first term. Saturday footy on ABC Sport.
2: So those inside 50s now, Berkey, 12-4 in the Bulldogs' favour. So yes, they want to move the ball as quickly as they can. They've come through the middle, they've come down the wings, but it's a little bit of a worry, that one there, for that inside 50. Artie Jones had 20 metres of space inside the Bulldogs forward 50, and then Riley West had another 20 metres of space right through the corridor of the inside 50. So a few little concerns here for the Pies, just

0: in this opening quarter.
1: Side 50 is 12-4 in favour of the Western Bulldogs. Just ticked into time on in the opening term. Play restarted in the middle. Lob just bashes it out of the pack. Nick Dacos chasing after it. Gets nudged out of it by Sanders. Hand passes it away towards Dale. Hand pass to Frazier. Hand passes to Sanders. Goes back to Frazier. Again, just can't quite hold on to it. This time his soccer is picked up by Parker of the Pies. Kicks down the wing. Schultz holds on to a good mark. Had Selwood right close to him. Moves it on to Nick Dacos, who tried to shape a kick towards Anderson. Overran it. DeGoey was there. Hand passes to Lipinski. His hand pass will be a turnover. Lob takes it. Hand passes it to Karmas. A spiralling kick all the way to centre wing. Three Bulldogs there. None of them could take the mark. Instead, it's picked up by Crispy. Hand passes to Frampton. Tries to kick the Pies to half forward. He does, but Bailey Dale for the Dogs is sitting under it.
2: Dale shorts it to Sanders. Bulldogs leading by 12 points on their back flank. Starting to look like the player they thought he would be, Riley Sanders. Goes short to Butterick, and the Dogs complete the switch. Out to the city side of the ground. Running away with it, Jakes. Kicks on the 45 towards Kennedy, broken up by Howe. Howe turns tackler. Umpire lets them rumble for the time being, and now ball up between wing and half forward here for the Dogs. City side of the ground, as I said. They lead it by 12 points.
0: So McStay's in the ruck now for Collingwood, but he's dropping behind the ball to be an extra in defence every opportunity he gets.
1: Frazier hand passes it across to Treloar, 52 metres out. We'll chip it towards Norton. One hand, two hands, can't take the mark. Spills out towards West. Might have been held, not quite. Umpire says play on. Hand pass to Artie Jones. Hand pass across to McNeil, who snaps. And he's got one. They work it through the Western Bulldogs to put on the board their fourth goal of this opening term. And the Doggies push out to an 18-point lead. 4-3-27, the Pies 1-3-9. 22 minutes played in the opening term at Docklands.
0: And the other area, Berkey, where the Dogs are doing some real damage at the moment is clearance, 12-3 in this quarter. So there's another example. The clearance there, the stoppage there was right on true half forward for the Bulldogs on the city side of the ground. Now just able to do that easy, get the ball out. Artie Jones has been terrific in this quarter, inside forward 50. A goal, and now he's set up another one. So two direct goal assists also for Artie Jones in this first quarter.
3: It's a small place for the Western Bulldogs. Yeah. Are pushing hard inside 50, and they're getting back before the Collingwood defenders, who are, they like to run down the ground and get involved in the wave going forward, but they're too slow getting back.
2: 1-8 opening terms this year, the Western Bulldogs. Been a very good starting side. Frazier in the middle, bumped off his kick there by DeGoey. Kick the last three goals in the game, the Dogs. Richards snapping a bouncing ball to half forward. Houston makes it his. Pies ball. Handball to Nick Dacos. Handball away to Crisp. He'll hurry a kick around the wing and long. Tumbling mark. In fact, it's Darcy Cameron. Big ruckman sprawling to the ground. Chips it on. DeGoey accepts it. Looks deep inside 50 for the Pies. Towards the pack. Off the hands of the pack. Angry Anderson turning tackler. Butterick's got it. Stripped. Umpire wants it. Ball up. 20 out from the attacking goal for the Pies. Doggies lead it by 18 points.
1: I haven't been inside 50 that often this quarter. The Pies. Umpire tosses the ball up. Cameron, little tap out, comes to ground. Pendlebury picks it up, hand passes it towards Steele. And then Ed Richards just steals it from him. Tries to get a little hand pass away. Selwood locks him up. And we'll have another ball up inside forward 50 for the Pies. So Western Bulldogs leading by 18 points. They've kicked the last three goals of the game. Ball up inside forward 50 for the Pies. Nick Dacos roves and snaps towards goal. And of course,
3: still laugh.
1: Nick Dacos doesn't miss. So many things he does that no one else can do, and he makes it look effortless as well. Collingwood for their second goal of the afternoon off the boot of Nick Dacos. 2-3-15, the Western Bulldogs 4-3-27.
2: That is a left foot snap from the left forward pocket running towards the boundary from 35 metres.
0: But don't forget the one grab out of stoppage as well. So, yeah, this is just a take there. Riley Sanders just lost a moment of concentration. So he's on. Then he looks at the ball momentarily, Berkey, and then Dacos knows where that tap's going. It's just a tiny little push, which creates a metre of separation, and then that's a skill level that not many have, opposite foot.
3: And you can just tell that the ball went up, the Collingwood ruckman was out of the way. So the Western Bulldogs ruckman shaped to punch it, and he was already moving to that spot before the punch came.
2: Here he is getting the clearance

0: after the goal. Hurries the kick inside 50. Karmas takes it for the Dogs, though. Off to Butterick to Caulfield. Kicks across the goal mouth to the opposite back flank. Bramble accepts. Stops props. Kicks back to O'Donnell. Berkey, you and James O'Donnell used to chat about the Saints in the Dogs' offices, did you not?
1: We did, yes. He was a mad Saint growing up.
0: Kicks it to Butterick. He's under pressure. His kick a turnover. To go, he taps it to Lipinski. Pies it half forward. Long does just that. Kicks it long. And Mimbri marks it full forward. And he'll play on quickly and hook it through. Pies hurry back into the contest with two quick goals. 4-3-27 plays 3-3-21. Bulldogs lead by six, 26 minutes into the first. Adam Ramanauskas and Nathan Burke.
1: And Raman, that's what the Bulldogs can do. They've got the ball in the hands of probably not their better players.
2: James O'Donnell put Butterick under a lot of pressure there, Burkey. So he should have hit the target. And then Butterick's under enormous pressure. He comes sort of inboard-ish. And it wasn't a great kick from Butterick either. But Collingwood were there in numbers. So they outnumber at that contest, which they're so good at, and they go quickly inside 50.
1: And that's what you've got to exploit. So the Western Bulldogs, lesser known plays, will give you those opportunities, and that's what the Pies did. They capitalised.
3: Last five scores, all a goal. Two to the Pies, three to the Western Bulldogs. From the middle, it's an entry inside forward 50 for the Doggies. Lewis is there to meet it. He's met by Josh Dacos and Crisp, and he's held up at the top of the attacking arc for the Doggies. Now ahead by just 6 points after getting out to an 18-point lead. Umpire tosses the ball up. Little tap out from Cameron. Comes towards Richards. He has it. He's mobbed by some Pies. Pendlebury takes it. Hand passes it to Long. Hand passes it to Lipinski, who puts it out in some space on centre wing. McCreary can run all the way onto it. Take a bounce. Running all the way to right half forward. He'll square up the kick looking for Membry, who's now in a 2-on-1. Outnumbered. Taps it away. Kennedy picks it up for the Dogs. Hand pass to O'Donnell, hand pass to Jakes, and they'll be able to exit it outside of their danger zone towards Bontempelli. Just drops a chest mark. It's able to find its way to Butterick, though, who kicks to Ed Richards in the centre of Docklands. He'll put this one inside forward, 50 to Lewis. Beautifully marks. And this will be a set shot at goal from about 25 metres out.
2: I just wonder how a player of Ed Richards' ability can just be all alone inside the middle of the Docklands. Not a Pie near him.
3: So Will Lewis will line up. He's already got a goal tonight from a slight angle, about 20 metres out. And he's missed. He's missed. That was, he's hit the post. He's just jagged the post there. It's almost a certainty, but just a behind. The Doggies ahead by seven.
0: Could have three, Will Lewis. Yep. Maynard with the short kick in to Quaynor. It goes back to Maynard, just outside the goal square. Chips it short to the pocket for Houston. Game 2-0-1. Dogs by seven.
2: It's always those little opportunities. So he's kicked a goal, but if it's three, you sort of start to feel like, I can compete at this level.
0: Houston kicks towards the back flank and punched out of bounds by Berkey's mate, James O'Donnell. Bulldogs lead by seven. Of course, he's the son of Simon, who played for St Kilda as well as international cricket for Australia. Throw in half forward here for the Dogs. Tapped down by Lobb. Onto it, Anderson. Streams away with it for the Pies. Gives it to Crisp. Running down the city wing.
3: Hand passes across to Anderson. He takes it. He hand passes out wide. It'll be a hand pass coming back in from Parker. Hand pass to Dugowie. Anderson now has to do the tackling as Butterick gets a hand onto it for the Bulldogs. He can fire off a hand pass towards Jakes, who sends it right down the wing towards the Bulldogs' advantage. And comes Bramble trying to take it. Lobb does in the end, just hacks a kick away, hoping to get it towards McNeil. He has it. Quickly gets a hand pass towards Bontempelli. It was taken high. And it'll be a free kick to McNeil, which just slows things down a little bit after a period of franticness. As the siren sounds for the end of the first quarter, the footy in McNeil's hands right in the centre of Docklands Stadium. It is the Doggies with a 7-point lead at the first break. They kicked the first goal of the match, then the Pies got one through Dugowie, then it was three goals for the Western Bulldogs, and then two on the trot to Collingwood to bring back the margin to the seven it sits at the moment. 4-4-28, the Doggies, the Pies, 3-3-21. goal kickers so far in this match. It's singles to Riley West, Will Lewis, Lachie McNeil and Arthur Jones for the Western Bulldogs. And for Collingwood, goals to Jordan Degoe, Tim Membry and Nick Dacos.
0: A sample off the SMS. Hi, Joanna. Hi from Joanna, walking the Camino in Portugal.
3: Every
0: Love
3: week
0: listening to the pies.
3: Really?
1: My sister and brother in law did it last week.
3: Oh.
1: There you go.
0: Really? Listening to the pies play whilst walking up the big hills. Good luck with that, Joanna. Kevin in Shenton Park says it's simple. If one ruckman doesn't jump, play on, which I think is probably about fair. So the goal kickers, West, Lewis, McNeil, and Jones for the Bulldogs, while for Collingwood, Degoe, Membry and Dacos. The Dogs lead by 7 points, 4-4-28, plays 3-3-21. 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
3: Hand pass comes across to Bramble, who put the kick inside the left forward pocket. A juggling mark will be taken by Lewis, and it'll be a set shot at goal for the Western Bulldogs. On his left boot, he puts this one towards goal.
2: Lovely.
3: Puts it through. There's the opener coming from Lewis and for the Western Bulldogs. He's ahead by 5 points, thrown in. Pendlebury takes it, hand passes it to Goey. Chasing onto it, gathering it, kicking and snapping. Barely a touch on his boot to Goey is what they needed. A spark there for the Pies. Hines now from the stoppage can kick it all the way towards goal in the right forward pocket. Jones will take it, spin around, spin his way into a good position and goal. Crafty from Artie Jones. Western Bulldogs are back in front.
0: Here with Howe, Bontempelli brings it down, keeps his feet, kicks long inside 50, and Jones is out in the pocket. He marks, centres it unselfishly, and finds Riley West. Riley West, the son of Scotty, the second generation dog. What pedigree he's got. He slots it.
3: Frazier hand passes it across to Treloar, 52 metres out. Chip it towards Norton, one hand, two hands, can't take the mark, spills out towards West. Might have been held, not quite up. Umpire says play on. Hand pass to Artie Jones. Hand pass across to McNeil, who snaps, and he's got one. All up inside forward 50 for the Pies. Nick Dacos rows and snaps towards goal. And of course, Nick Dacos doesn't miss. So many things he does that no one else can do. Makes it look effortless as well.
2: That's a skill level that not many have.
0: The going taps it to Lipinski. Pies it half forward. Long does just that. Kicks it long. And Membry marks it full forward. And he'll play on quickly and hook it through. Pies hurry back into the contest.
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0: Saturday Night Footy on ABC Sport. Ben Cameron alongside Lauren Borden, Adam Ramanaskis, our Premiership Don, and our Hall of Famer Nathan Burke to analyse it all.
2: Well, terrific start, I think, by the Bulldogs, and then a couple of late goals for the Pies got them back into that quarter. But you look at clearances, it ended up being 13-8. The Bulldogs are right on top there early. 7 centre bounce clearances to 1, though, in the Bulldogs' favour, Burkey. So that's a real concern. For the Pies. Now, we spoke about Darcy Cameron. Obviously, he's a bit banged up at the moment. But the second ruckman for Collingwood tonight is Dan McStay. So he's come in and tried. But that's going to be a big area, I think, where the Bulldogs can get a lot of ascendancy there. So English and both Rory Lobb, well over 200 centimetres. So to be able to continue to serve their midfielders out of that centre circle is really, really important. What I'm seeing from the Pies is they're just pressing up too high up the ground. Their defenders, particularly Artie Jones, got out the back a couple of times. Will Lewis had 3 scoring shots in that first quarter, and it's sort of when you're looking at it, okay, he took one of those as a contested mark, Will Lewis, but the others he was free. Artie Jones getting free, Riley West getting free inside the Dogs forward 50. So just sort of here, when you're at the Docklands, the ball can move from one end of the ground to the other. Obviously, the MCG, it's a little bit slower, so it gives your defenders a bit more of a chance to push back. But just felt Quaynor was too high. Maynard was too high. Jeremy Howe were just too high up the ground. So I think they just need a little reset with their defensive positioning, the Pies in this quarter.
1: But yeah, it's really tricky for the Pies because their best way to score is to put pressure on an inexperienced Western Bulldogs defence. And if they can get these guys, Selwood and these guys, and Butterick turning the ball over coming out of there, then they can go back quickly and actually score. But if they allow them through, it goes to an open forward line. So it's a really tough conundrum for the Pies. How much do we sit back?

0: Dogs ball, Sanders. Hines buffing it off his kick. Ball loose at half forward there for the Dogs. Picked up by Parker, off to Roan Steele. And now Schultz running down the city wing.
1: Kicks it down that wing. It's a direct turnover. It's marked and kicked back inboard by Caulfield to Butterick. Marks just backward of the two centre circles and kicks to Kennedy. He loads up on this one and puts the Western Bulldogs inside forward 50. Lob crashes the pack. Can't take the mark. Artie Jones surely caught high by Houston.
2: Yeah, holding the ball. No.
1: Ah, holding the footy.
2: Yeah.
1: Thought he might have been taken high there, but Houston will win the free kick.
3: Yeah, it made it look worse than what it actually was. Through the head back, so well done, ump. Should pay a lot more of those.
1: Again, just checking the temperature, Berkey, if you're feeling okay. Oh,
3: I know. Sheesh.
1: Chip out to Frampton.
3: Had a big day.
1: He kicks it to Schultz, who kicks it further down the city wing, pushes it out to Parker, who marks and will kick the Pies to right half forward. Front position from O'Donnell.
2: He's going to work harder than that, Ned Long.
1: Takes the intercepting mark for the Doggies, who are leading by 7 points. No change to the quarter time score.
0: O'Donnell kicks around the wing, finds Norton. I can see Simon sitting down in front of us watching his boy as Norton moves it on to half forward. Kennedy marks, gives it off to Sanders, chips it inside 50. Treloar gathers, swivels, snaps, goals. Against the old mob. And the Bulldogs kick the first to the second. 5-4-34 plays 3-3-21. 2 minutes into the second term, the Bulldogs lead by 13.
3: Some aspects of modern football, Rammer, that just astound me. So O'Donnell takes the mark on his half back line. He's standing there. He's got no one to kick to. Billy Frampton is standing on Aaron Norton. He lets him lead up to the wing and just take a chest mark, who then spins around and gets the ball inside 50 to an open forward 50 and goal to the Bulldogs. Why on earth, as a defender, do you just allow the other team, just allow them to mark the ball loosely on the wing? Billy, he's not going to kick the ball long for you to take an uncontested chest mark. So get up the backside of your opponent. That's terrible football.
1: The Doggies back out by 13. As play restarts in the middle, Ed Richards went after it and then sockers it forward. It's picked up, though, by Steele of the Pies. He hand passes it to Cameron. There's Pies everywhere. Hand pass to Nick Dacos. Hand pass to Pendlebury. Flicks it across to Crisp, who tries to go back to Pendlebury. He'd already overrun the footy by the time it got to him. Kennedy picks it up. His hand pass, though, another turnover. Lipinski across to Steele, who kicks a goal. He wasn't happy with the kick the moment it came off his boots. Just threw for a behind. Western Bulldogs lead cut back to 12 points. 3 minutes played in the second.
0: Bailey Dale taking the kick in. Moves it to Treloar on the back flank. Doggies 12 points to the good. Treloar tight roping the boundary line with a kick for West. Saturday night footy on ABC Sport.
3: See if Billy lets Norton lead up again.
0: West kicking around that city wing. Up goes Norton through his hands out the back. Artie Jones, a little fumble. And then Pendlebury cleans up, but his handball errant. Turnover to Treloar. Treloar knocks it out towards Jones. Gathers inside 50. Loops the handball for Lewis. He'll go with the check side and thread it. The Bulldogs running rampant to begin their second term. Two quick goals inside 4 minutes. And they lead by 18 points, an equal game high. 6-4-40 plays 3-4-22. Four into the second. Adam Ramanaskis and Nathan Burke.
2: I'm loving Artie Jones' game, Burke. He's
3: very good.
2: Yeah, he's just there at ground level again, involved there. Okay, he overruns the first one, but then he's back onto it. A little bit of pressure. Takes the ball at ground level, draws the player. Now over to Will Lewis again. That's a direct goal assist there for Artie Jones because he wanted to stay involved in the play, in the contest. A lot of others, they miss that first ground ball and they're out of the contest. They're just like, oh, no, I've made a mistake. I'll forget about what happens now next. But all credit to Artie Jones doing a terrific job tonight.
1: And Lobb takes this out of the ruck and just thumps it on his boot. Another inside forward 50 for the Dogs. Howe's there to collect, though. He's taken in a tackle by Norton, just locked up. And will be a ball up 20 metres out from goal.
3: Again, two centre clearances this quarter, all gone to the Western Bulldogs.
1: Lob a little tap down to Norton towards West. Stolen by Steele, side bottom. Hand passes it to Howe at fullback. And he'll kick this one to the top of defensive 50. It's a good kick to Parker, who's running marks. and wants to use the outer wing to play on towards Schultz. Dale